0: North and Central America and the Caribbean say they've lost confidence in his leadership. Back home, a 1968 Chevrolet Camaro, which featured in the seventh Fast and Furious film, is up for sale in the South Australian town of Strathalbyn. The car was driven by Tyrese Gibson, who plays Roman Pierce in the movies. Its current owner won the vehicle in a lottery last year and has been driving around the streets of Adelaide ever since. To sport, and tens of thousands of runners and spectators have descended on the Sunshine Coast for the Marathon Festival. Josh Dye is there.
1: A record number of participants registered for this year's event, with more than 16,000 runners hitting the streets at Alexandra Headland this morning. The starter's gun was fired at 6 o'clock for the full marathon, while other events, including the half marathon and several shorter distance races, kicked off throughout the morning. Some early rain played havoc with the course conditions before the sun poked through later. Brett Robinson took out the men's marathon in 2 hours 15 minutes, while Beth McKenzie was the fastest woman to finish in 2 hours 37. The event is a boon for the tourism economy, bringing in more than $10 million for the region. Josh Dye, ABC News, Sunshine Coast.
0: Queensland's weather: isolated showers in eastern districts, partly cloudy in the southern interior, mostly sunny elsewhere. Cairns and Townsville 26, Mount Isa 28. In the southeast, a partly cloudy day. Brisbane and Logan 21, Ipswich 22, the Gold and Sunshine Coast 21, and Toowoomba 17.
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4: Good morning to you. 5 minutes past ten. How's it going? Welcome to Sunday morning, 2nd of August 2026. So much to talk about this morning. I've realised that I need to renew my passport. And to do that, I need to find my birth certificate, which I can't find. I thought I did a pretty good job of keeping hold of my birth certificate for 50-odd years. God knows how many times I've moved house in my time. And it seems like this birth certificate has gone AWOL in the last move, which is about 3 years ago. Anyway, I need to now get a new birth certificate so I can get a new passport. And these are some of the things that you need to check before you make travel plans. You know, that annoying admin stuff. Have you ever been caught out? Maybe you got the wrong visa, just forgot to get a visa. Maybe you needed a medication that was unavailable or expensive in the country you ended up in. Or you've been denied entry because you didn't have enough time left on your passport. We are talking about travel admin this morning with travel agent Paul Rickard after 11. If you have a question about that or anything else travel-wise, 1300 222 612 or 0467 922 612. And as the Commonwealth Games come to an end in Glasgow, in a sec we will catch up with sports journalist Jason Dacey about some of the highlights and lowlights of these games in Glasgow. But as a fresh-faced youngster, Jason covered the Commonwealth Games here in Brisbane in 1982. He's got some memories to share, but we want to hear yours as well. Did you go along to the Commonwealth Games in 1982 or perhaps 2018 on the Gold Coast? What do you remember? Maybe it's this.
5: In the last 300 yards, he's just passed the 26-mile marker and he's still full of run. Bouncing along and knowing that he is the new Commonwealth Games marathon champion.
4: Yeah, Robert DiCostello winning the marathon there, and he did it with the most glorious moustache. Love to hear your Commonwealth Games memories if you were there in 1982 or indeed on the Gold Coast in 2018. 1300 222 612. Let's head to the Weather Bureau now and see what is in store for us in the next week or so. Good morning to you, Phelim Hanafy.
6: Good morning, Sally. How are you?
4: I am well. Now, a little bit of rain here in Brisbane. Just showers, though. What can we look forward to in the week ahead?
6: Yeah, in the week ahead, today is probably the peak of it in terms of the showers. We had a couple around today and overnight as well, peppering the coast and up around the Sunshine Coast for the marathon as well. But they've broken up since then, but still some showers around today. Hit or miss affair, really, for Brisbane. And into tomorrow, still the chance of showers on. But we see that activity tend to clear off by the middle of

0: week. So a lot more sunshine around by the middle of this week before we see a little bit more showers, perhaps a bit more cloud then to end the week around Brisbane. But overall, I think weather-wise for the whole of the state this week, it's a pretty benign week in terms of weather. Coastal showers around the east, less of them by the middle of the week, and then a little bit more of them back again to end the week. But the interior, anyway, looking dry at this stage.
1: That's what we'd like to hear, Phelan. It's just an uneventful weather week.
0: Exactly. I think the main weather event probably more maybe later in the weekend or early next week, which is the following week, actually, given that we're not quite in this week yet. But and that's where we could see a weather system, pretty active weather system, move across southeastern Australia. Now, that could bring a burst of windy westerlies our way to early in the following week, which would be just in perfect time.
1: In time for the Eka, yes.
0: Yes. So maybe that week we could see some Eka-type winds around. Depending, we could have a couple of weather systems move through that week, which could bring some bursts of windier conditions. So impeccable timing in terms of the weather. So that's probably the more eventful weather, but it's not this week. It's more the week after.
1: And what about in the north and the west of the state?
0: Yeah, in the north, we got plenty of showers. In fact, we saw some pockets up to 70 mil there on the north top of the coast. So that's where the peak of the showers have been. And we see that shower activity, it's probably peaking today and then easing back over the next few days. It's not going to clear completely, unlike the rest of the East Coast. Still have showers even through the middle of the week, but less of them as well. And across the north and interior, are they interior dry conditions, really. Some cooler mornings next few days, particularly across the south, but not significantly frosty. We may see a bit more frost again by the middle of the week as well, with another burst of drier southwesterlies through the interior.
1: Yeah, I mean, we've had the fire on at night, but it hasn't been too cold in the morning. But I know that I've seen some very frosty pics in the sort of Stanthorpe area.
0: Yeah, indeed, it has been. We had some significant frost there during last week as well. A bit of a reprieve now, but by the middle of the week, come Wednesday, particularly Thursday morning, could see a bit more extensive frosts again through that neck of the woods as well. But certainly, overall, this winter has been, pretty
1: mild.
0: Very much on the mild side as well. Yeah,
1: absolutely.
0: No big long frost.
1: So, uneventful weather week. However, those echo winds definitely on the way, Phelan Hanafy.
0: Looks like it. Yeah, the week after looks interesting. Yeah, it looks like we could have some gusty westerlies coming through. So. Certainly a different feel to the weather in comparison to this week.
1: Well, I'll be talking to you live from the Eka next week, so I'll be able to give you an absolute on-the-spot report of whether or not the Eka winds have arrived.
0: You could do the weather for me, actually.
1: I don't think so, Phelan. Hey, appreciate it. Thank you.
0: Oh, my pleasure.
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1: 11 minutes past 10 on your Sunday morning, Sally Rope with you. Great to be with you on this Sunday. Did you go to the Commonwealth Games in 1982? I didn't go, but I've somehow ended up with some memorabilia. I've got the official book, which is signed by Tracy Wickham. I've also ended up with an official Commonwealth Games 1982 4X beer tray that my parents had. So they didn't go either, but I think friends of theirs went along and we ended up with this merch from the 1982 Commonwealth Games. I'm not sure they're still sponsored by beer companies. However, this beer tray does have pride of place in my house. Did you go along to the Commonwealth Games in 1982 or indeed in 2018? Love to hear your memories this morning, 1300 222 612 or 0467 922 612. Jason Dacey, Brisbane journalist, will be here shortly to talk about the Commonwealth Games in Glasgow, but also his memories of covering the 1982 Games as a fresh-faced young chap. He'll be here in a sec, but do need to mention that if your petrol tank is running low, best to fill up now. Otherwise, you might find yourself digging much deeper into your pockets than you have been with the fuel excise coming to an end tonight. The RACQ's Principal Economic and Affordability Specialist, Dr. Ian Jeffries, told ABC 612 Drive's Ellen Fanning what consumers can expect after tonight.
4: We expect it will take about a week to 10 days before it fully flows through to the retail market. Excise is charged at the wholesale level, so any fuel that's in the ground today or in the ground on Monday will still be charged at the current rate, which is 36.6 cents per litre. It's only when they get the next load of fuel will the retailer be charged at that, the new and the high rate of excise. So look, it will take a while for that to flow through. We'll also see competition keep prices lower, especially in those more competitive areas of town. And you know, I think diesel has been hit especially hard through the conflict in the Middle East, but also the conflict between Russia and Ukraine is putting pressure on those diesel prices as well. So yeah, look, diesel users are getting hit with some pretty eye-watering prices.
5: Fill up now if you need to. Within a week, you'll be paying for unleaded petrol over the $2 mark. There's no two ways about it.
4: Yeah, look, unfortunately, I think that is where prices are heading. Look, we should still see lower prices in the early half of the next week, but they will become increasingly scarce as the week progresses.
1: Yeah, that fuel excise discount coming to an end at midnight tonight. It will take about a week for those prices to flow through to consumers. I don't know, it was almost $2 when I filled up this morning. So if you were thinking of filling up, today might be a good day to do it. That is the RACQ's Principal Economic and Affordability Specialist, Dr. Ian Jeffries there, speaking with the ABC's Ellen Fanning on the 612 ABC Brisbane Drive program. 10:15 on your Sunday morning, and as the Commonwealth Games in Glasgow are winding up, Australia has 158 medals, 65 gold. We're a good 50 medals clear of England, who are next on the tally. This game's in Glasgow, of course, a scaled back version after Glasgow picked up hosting duties. And when then Victorian Premier Daniel Andrews cancelled them due to the high cost of hosting. Jason Dacey is a sports journalist here at the ABC. Hello.
6: Hello, Sally.
1: You came into the studio with me to do World Cup updates. And I was talking on the radio yesterday about the Commonwealth Games as well. And a comedian, Matt O'Kine, was here. He kind of suggested that the World Cup being so close to the start of these games might have taken a little bit of a shine.
6: I think
1: them.
6: So, yeah. I think that's a valid point, because just a couple of days after the World Cup ended, we saw Spain defeat Argentina, and suddenly we're looking at Glasgow and this multi-sport event happened. I would question that the timing wasn't probably ideal for the Commonwealth Games. I reckon they should have left more of a gap.
1: So, as I mentioned, Glasgow picked up these games after Victoria said no thank you. And I've just got to find this in the Sydney Morning Herald today. There's an article by a journalist called Michael Gleeson. And he describes it really well. He says, these Commonwealth Games have been like the friend who's told at the last minute the dinner party's going to be at their place. They try to argue that someone else should host, but eventually, begrudgingly, they agree. Do you think that's a fair analogy?
6: That is a very accurate analogy, and it means that we don't have the marathon, because it was such last moment. Mm. We are seeing, as you mentioned, a scale-back games. So I think Glasgow's done as good a job as can be expected, but it's not ideal when, you know, you're going to be hosting a dinner party and suddenly yes. You're told at the last minute that the guests are on the way.
1: Yes. Now, I've been asking for your Commonwealth Games memories this morning, because we will talk a little bit about you covering the 1982 Games as a fresh-faced young man back then. But Robin in Yingella has called up. Hello.
7: Oh, good morning, Sally. How are you?
1: You've got a Commonwealth Games memory, but it wasn't from 1982 or 2018.
7: No, it's the 2014 Commonwealth Games in Glasgow.
1: Ah, how was that?
7: Oh, it was excellent, of course, because our son was running in the 400 relay, 4x4 relay. So it was a great experience. One of the things I wanted to talk about was the congestion of the crowd was a bit sort of not organised real well. The first day we were there, we were directed by the the volunteers with their voice. Second day we got there, they were using those microphone things. The third day we got there, they were, had signs saying, "We've lost our voice, just follow our..."
1: Oh, no.
7: Follow our directions with our arms, yeah.
1: Have you been watching these games, Robin?
7: No, I've been, of course, monitoring the track and field guys, of course, and girls, yes.
1: Apparently they're not even on free-to-air in Scotland.
6: I've heard that. Yes. I've heard that because it probably, you know, to do with sports rights and television rights and maybe the fact that it is a bit last minute for Glasgow. So that's not ideal to try and put the exposure on a multi-sport event like this. But I reckon that people might argue it might be time to move the Commonwealth Games on. That's my opinion. I know it's controversial.
1: What do you think, Robin?
7: For the athletes, no. They don't get many chances to compete. They only get your World Championships, you get your Olympics, and then you get your Commonwealth Games. If you were to cut the Commonwealth Games out, well, what other opportunity is there to sort of a goal to work towards and improve yourself to meet, you know? Like, yeah, they only have sort of nationals once a year, your Queensland Championships sort of once a year. So I'd be very disappointed. It's also an opportunity when you're not competing against the world athletes. You've got a bit of a chance to pick up a medal.
1: I mean, let's face it, we smash it every year. Robin, it just gets a bit embarrassing, isn't it? We're so far ahead.
7: The athletes haven't been smashing it for a while. I know that the summer's running. The swimmers always smash it.
1: Yes.
7: When you arrive at the stadium, Australia's ahead because the swimmers and... they don't handle it real well, the English and the Scots.
1: Hey, thank you, Robin. Appreciate your feedback. Thank you. 1300 222 612 or 0467 922 612.
6: Well, Sally, I think Robin makes a really valid point about giving our athletes the opportunity to compete. But I would say, rather than me competing at the Commonwealth Games, let's go to Asia like we do with soccer, like we do with basketball, like we do with volleyball, and give our athletes a chance to compete closer to home. And, you know, of course, England, Scotland, Wales, Northern Ireland, they're all divided up in the Commonwealth Games. Of course, even with when you combine all those medals, we're still ahead. But I think we get better competition at the Asian Games, at the Asian competitions. And I think we should be looking at trying to move on as much as in my career, two of the best events that I ever covered as a young sports journalist with the 1982 Brisbane Commonwealth Games and the 1990 Auckland Commonwealth Games. Huge highlights. But that's a long time ago. And the world has moved on since then.
1: Controversial opinion, or is it? 1300 222 612 or 0467 922 612. Should we just pull the pin on the Commonwealth Games? Bettina from Hamilton has said that she was a blue placard holder in the opening ceremony in 1982. Great memories. I do remember it being a very windy day, so you can imagine how hard it was to hold those placards steadily. I think a lot of us were high school students from schools around Brisbane. Thank you, Bettina, if you have a memory of 1982. Or indeed 2018 or 2014, if you have been to a Commonwealth Games. Love to hear from you this morning, or if you would like to have a say on Jason's big call there, that we should just pull the pin.
6: I reckon, Sally, I know I feel bad about saying that. Can I remember exactly 1982 what happened? And I was a 20-year-old at the Sydney Morning Herald, and this was the first big sports assignment I was ever given. So I remember coming up from Sydney and staying in a motel near Roma Street Parkland, you know, and the excitement of going out to the events and seeing everybody so engaged in Brisbane. And,
1: yes,
6: you know, there were so many volunteers and there was a freshness to Brisbane. You know, the big country town had turned into a city. Of course, Expo 88 was another milestone. But I look back on that and, you know, whether we're thinking about Robert DiCostella's legendary marathon gold medal or, you know, some of the other things that we saw. Raylene Boyle.
1: Well, I've got a bit of audio
6: 31.
1: Here from Raylene.
8: And everybody's standing in the stadium. Raylene Boyle, who's recovered from injury, has got 4 yards to spare. Michelle Scott in bronze, beginning to overtake Jocelyn Hoyt-Smith. It's going to be Raylene Boyle. Michelle Scott for Wales, Jocelyn Hoyt-Smith the bronze, Gladys Taylor in fourth, and there's a girl who ends her career in front of the Prime Minister.
1: There's a girl at 31 who ends her career.
6: And the thing is, Sally, you know, 31 in 1982 was really, really old. Before we had Kathy Freeman, we had Raylene Ball. I remember covering her in athletics competitions across Sydney and other places across Australia. But you know what? I went to Kiwitoo Stadium for the 4x400 relay, and actually that was Raylene Boyle's last race, and she was anchoring the final leg, and she got pipped at the post. I think it was by England, and she got a silver. So I remember being there at the stadium. So she had the glory early on with the individual, but then the heartbreak with the relay.
1: You're on 612 ABC Brisbane and Queensland this morning. Jason Dacey is here, journalist who has covered a lot of sport, including the Commonwealth Games in 1982 as a fresh-faced young man. 1-300-222-612 or 0467-922-612. Jason's making the call this morning, though, saying we should maybe pull the pin. It's not really relevant anymore. Let's concentrate on competing in Asia.
6: Yes, and the world.
1: And the world. What do you think? Love to hear from you. Also, if you were a part of the Commonwealth Games in 1982 or in 2018, what are your memories? So the last day of competition in the Comm Games in Glasgow, Rod has called up to point out local lad Matthew Denny has won discus. I think he was the first person in 76 years to win consecutive. Something like that.
6: Yeah, I mean, ridiculous. Our track and field performances have been absolutely incredible. Of course, the historic men's by 4x100 metre relay victory. It was the first relay gold since Christchurch in 1974. And we saw Rowan Browning with an incredible anchor leg edging out Canada for that gold medal. You know, we've been doing so well on the track, in field, men and women. And it used to be the old days where we'd win all the swimming
1: and then it was over.
6: And catch up, right? But this just shows, even though we've got Gout not there and a couple of others, we are dominating on the track as well. But the netball, that was a shocker, wasn't it?
1: Yeah. So explain what has happened with the Diamonds missing out.
6: Yeah, they were beaten by Jamaica 46-45 in the semi-final. And it was the first time Australia has failed to reach a Commonwealth Games final since netball joined the program in 1998. And Sophie Dwyer missed a penalty shot after the siren that would have forced extra time. So Australia will now play England for the bronze medal match tonight, while Jamaica, congratulations to you, against New Zealand for
1: I'm
6: the gold
1: I'm super
6: medal.
1: Happy for Jamaica, though.
6: Oh, and you should have seen the reaction. I reckon, of course, we love netball in Queensland and right across Australia, but I know we're not going to win the gold, but it's fantastic to see a nation like Jamaica get the chance to win the gold medal.
1: Yeah. Some of the other highlights, it's hard, though, because we've won so many gold medals. It's hard to...
6: Yeah, we've lost track. And, you know, we go back to the swimming. We've dominated the pool, 37 gold, 16 silver and 23 bronze medals. Of course, we saw Meg Harris with 6 gold, Molly O'Callaghan, 5 gold, 2 silver, Sam Short, 4 gold, 1 silver. So that is really good. I mean, I really enjoy the swimming and the track and field. I think they're my favourites. But we have just done so well, you know, whether we're talking about, you know, Rose Davies in the creating history, first Australian woman ever to complete the Commonwealth Games 5,000 and 10,000 distance double. And then we had the women's mile clean sweep today. That was just stunning. So we're doing so well.
1: Jan has texted in saying, hey, Sally, can you tell me why Gout wasn't there, please? I won't, Jan, but Jason will.
6: Yeah, well, Gout was going to be at the under 20 World Championships. He sort of thought that would be better for him, but he's got an injury anyway, so he can't be there. So that's the reason. He decided not to compete in the Commonwealth Games, which maybe tells you something.
1: And he's not the only one. There were a couple of other people.
6: There were a couple of others,
1: decided it wasn't the best path for them.
6: Yeah, so look, I think we should just celebrate all our fantastic athletes. We've done so well in so many different sports. But going forward, could we think about maybe focusing on being in the Asian competitions? Because I think that would be much tougher for us.
1: Cameron is in Wishart. You worked at the 1982 Games, Cameron?
9: Yeah. Hi, Sally. It's Carmen.
1: Oh, Carmen. I'm sorry. I can't read.
9: No, you're right. That's all right. Hi, Sally. Hi, Jace. Look, we were one of the very few that were trained. We had keyboard skills. We were trained in Brisbane. You know, they wanted people who, you know, used computers back in the day. Very, very few of us. And we would sit on the field at QE2. Jason, what you were talking about, Raylene Boyle's final. So I was sitting in the little box where the computer screens were, and we were just constantly looking to see the results. The moment the results had came up, the officials would come to us, we would punch in all the details, all the data, and then that would feed through to all the media people. So sometimes we'd sit in a caravan where ABC used to be, and we would sit there, and then all the media would come up to us and say, oh, what was the results for the high jump? And we would tap in and,
1: wow,
9: you know, we'd feed through. Or, you know, we were up at the ABC, you know, the telecom tower at the GABA. So sometimes we have to do night shift for all the overseas, you know, for the time differences. So we sit in a room at our computers. Someone would come in from, you know, Africa or one of the countries that were in the other areas, and they'd come in and they'd say,

0: we would like the results of, you know, the swimming of the 200, and we would tap in that data, and then that would feed through as the overlay on their TV screens when they were doing their news reports. So, you know, really old technology, of course, but way ahead of its time.
1: Very important, Carmen. Very important.
0: Yeah, it's a really, really, really cool experience. Wonderful. We got our uniforms. The closing ceremony was awesome. We were invited to go to the closing ceremony. We partied with the, you know, Scottish cycling team. An amazing, amazing experience. And if anything, Jace, I'll say something to you about, you know, the pulling back of the Commonwealth Games. We look at it very much from an Australian point of view. Yeah, we're very dominant because we're dominant in the world stage for our, you know, we, you know, obviously punch above our weight. But when it comes to those other countries of the Commonwealth, when do they get a chance to shine? And I think this is an amazing opportunity for those countries. And that, I think, is what the Queen had always envisaged about bringing together those countries of the Commonwealth. So I think that is a part that we tend to forget a little bit as well, you know. So, yeah, anyway, that's my story. I loved it. It was the most a wonderful experience of my life.
1: I can hear the passion in your voice, Carmen. I love it. Thank you.
0: Thank you.
1: Bye-bye.
2: Yeah, Carmen, thank you very much for those memories. And you make a valid point, particularly about the technology back then. I had no idea. That was fascinating to know. But I worked in Malaysia and Singapore for many years, and I know you make an extremely good point here that it means a lot to them. I've got mates who are working for Malaysian media and Singapore media. And for them, the Commonwealth Games is huge.
1: Yes.
2: It still is huge. I'm just questioning from an Australian perspective how relevant it is for us. But if you're in, you know, Fiji or, you know, anywhere in the Commonwealth, in Africa or Asia, I think it's still relevant.
1: Peter is also in Wishart. Are you related to Carmen by any chance?
3: No.
1: Because I think you're kind of got the same vibe, Peter. What, you disagree we should pull out?
3: Totally disagree. I mean, it's a pity that we, Jason, make it sound like we're too big for it. I mean, the opportunity is so many other countries who are small get to participate. I mean, you watch the relay runners from Papua New Guinea in the running. It's great to see. You wouldn't see them in the Olympics. And there was a swimmer the other day. I think he won silver or gold for the Isle of Man or Northern Ireland or something. They don't have a 50-metre pool in his country. So those people get an opportunity to swim and we get to see them. And from those stories, you get sometimes you get your next Olympians and stuff. So I think it's valuable.
1: Yeah. I was actually Googling why the Isle of Man, I was like, is the Isle of Man a country? Is it? Wait, hold on a second. It's a protectorate or something.
2: I think the Bee Gees are from the Isle of Man.
1: I think they might be, Max. Originally.
2: Yeah.
1: Of course.
3: It's a flag that's got the three legs in it.
1: Thank you, Peter. I love your passion as well. Peter and Carmen, who apparently both live in Wishart but aren't related, you guys should get together for coffees. You've got a lot in common. but they both make very good points about the smaller countries. Leonie has texted in on 0467922612. As a Brizzy person, I love the 1982 Commonwealth Games here too. But, you know, the costs are becoming out of control and our expectations for a mega show to completely dazzle us are part of that blowout. It's great for the athletes, but who ultimately foots the bill?
2: Very important point, and that's what Dan Andrews obviously thought. He was Premier of Victoria at the time and decided it wasn't worth the expenditure. But, yeah, it is fun to see someone from PNG or, you know, from Samoa. But I'd say maybe we could send a reduced team, maybe an under-23 team, just do it in a different way that's not as expensive and gives emerging athletes more of a chance.
1: You're on 612 ABC Brisbane and Queensland this morning. Jason Dacey is here giving us a bit of a wrap of the Commonwealth Games, suggesting that perhaps we should pull out of the Commonwealth Games, reminiscing on your time covering the 1982 Commonwealth Games. Before I let you go and we head into our slice of Queensland history, there's one more thing about the 1982 Commonwealth Games that you would like to put out on the radio.
2: Yes, indeed. Firstly, just regarding technology back then, it was pre-computer, so every story that I did, I wrote up by hand and then sent through via phone to a copy taker.
1: Yes.
2: So that's the technology that we had. There were no computers back then. However, they gave me a lot of the minor sports because I was a 20-year-old, you know, coming through. I did the shooting and the lawn bowls. I also did the boxing. And at the boxing at the old festival hall, I met a lady called Melissa, who was a volunteer there. And I don't want to go into too many details here, Sally, but we...
1: I don't want you to go into too many details.
2: There was a bit of a romance, and I haven't seen Melissa for probably over 40 years. So, Melissa from Chermside, if you're listening in, I would love to reconnect.

0: And we can talk about the 1982 Commonwealth Games.
1: Not in a creepy way. Not you're a married man, obviously, yeah. But you were just like,
0: yeah.
1: Melissa, we had fun, we connected, we had a good time. You were a volunteer at the boxing. This is like a country and western song. I feel like we should put this to music.
0: Yeah, so.
1: If you are listening, Melissa, from Chermside at the time in 1982, who volunteered for the boxing, Jason Dacey, would like to just maybe have a coffee or something, not in a creepy way.
0: Exactly.
1: He just has thought, I wonder what happened to that lovely person that I met back in the day.
0: Yeah, and she was wanting to be a journalist, I think, back then. That was why a lot of people volunteered in the media
1: of
0: area.
1: Of course,
0: so I don't know if she had that journalism career or not.
1: All right. Well, we have learnt a lot in this segment. Thank you so much. Appreciate it. And Melissa, if you're listening. 1-300-222-612 or 0467-922-612. Our Slice of Queensland History coming up in a sec. We'll also get the first couple of clues for Tune Detective, which are quite late today. Here's Pat Benatar, 612 ABC Brisbane and Queensland. Yeah.

Kat Benatar. You're on 612 ABC Brisbane in Queensland this morning, 22 minutes away from the news at 11. We will get our slice of Queensland history in a sec, but first I need to give you the first couple of clues for Tune Detective. We're a little bit late.

0: Morning, we got carried away talking about the Commonwealth Games, which is always fun. But this is a game we play each Sunday. I'll give you some clues, which all will add up to a particular tune when you think you know it. 1300 222 612. You can text in, but you won't win the amazing prize that we've put together from all of the stuff that's in our prize cupboard. 1300 222 612. Clue number one for today's tune is this. This tune was written by an Aussie and performed by an Aussie. This tune was written by an Aussie and performed by an Aussie. Clue number two, this tune was written for a movie. This tune was written for a movie. Do you think you can get it with those scant clues? 1300 222 612. This tune was written by an Aussie and performed by an Aussie. Clue number two, this tune was written for a movie. 1300 222 612 if you think you are today's tune detective.
1: Who will win the AI race? Has gambling become our national sport?
2: 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They've never been more important. So the one thing we'll never question is our duty to keep asking. ABC News, keep asking.
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0: Well, it seems a little bit strange these days, but can you imagine being cast aside for simply living in a flat or an apartment? Nowadays, it's probably more common to own an apartment or live in an apartment than a house due to costs and convenience, but that was not always the case. It took a little while for Brisbaneites to get used to the idea of this inner city living style in the 1930s. Christina Ealing-Gobbold is here. She's from the Queensland Professional Historians Association. Christina, it seems so strange now
4: to think of...
0: not being able to live in flats.
4: Good morning, Sally, and good morning to all our listeners around the state. This wasn't just a Brisbane thing, but it did begin in Brisbane. Yes, it does seem strange, considered very immoral flat dwellers and evil, no doubt. But they began in the 20s after World War One. And they were very stylish and they were furnished, Sally.
0: Ooh.
4: So you just moved in with the best of everything. And they weren't high rise like we might see now. They were just one or two stories with their own entrances and their own garage.
0: Sounds convenient to me, Christina.
4: Yes, and just fabulous for the theatre and the restaurants. And, you know, we see this, don't we, with urban history. There's a coming in and a going out over and over. Several times we've seen it in Brisbane's history. So out there in the suburbs, they're all moving out on their quarter acre block. And all of a sudden, some said, what about in Europe and America and Britain? They live close to the opera, jolly close to, you know, all those lovely department stores. And, of course, the department stores were in Fortitude Valley in those days, the big ones, McWhirter's, TC Byrne, etc. So New Farm became a flat dweller's place, and so did indeed Musgrave Park, the ridge along there, the other side of the park. Auchenflower. Oh, that was a bit too far out. But, you know, the closer in suburbs. And so they were rather stylish, very Art Deco in design. And it took Brisbaneites a while to get used to this. But throughout the state and in the Brisbane City Council, and I'll explain why in a moment, there was fear. Fear struck in their hearts.
0: Fear of the people that live in the flats.
4: The flat dwellers. Because American cities, the inner city, had taken a dive for the worst. And this new Greater Brisbane City Council, 1925, they were so worried about the fact that we could end up with slums in the city. And they looked at British cities and they looked at European cities and they said, we need to avoid this.
0: You're on 612 ABC Brisbane and Queensland this morning. Christina Ealing-Gobbold is here. She's a professional historian. She's talking about how here in Queensland, we were a little bit hesitant to accept the idea of apartment living. So where do the first apartments in Brisbane date from, the 1930s then?
4: There were even some a bit before that, in the 20s. As I said, they were very Art Deco in design. Mm. So that's the Roslyn Flats at New Farm, Kent Street, the Lower Valley, and they were, you know, very fancy, as I said. People moved in. And, for example, some people even rented their houses in the outskirts on the quarter acre block.
0: Oh, so they could live in here.
4: Mr. and Mrs. E.S. Irvine, it was reported in the Brisbane Courier in 1929, have left their house at Auchenflower and are now residing at Roslyn Flats, Kent Street, New Farm.
0: I'd like to reside at Roslyn Flats, Kent Street, New Farm. They're quite lovely. So
4: lovely.
0: You mentioned that they were concerned about what was going to happen, what had happened in England and in America, but those flats would have dated to much earlier, right? So couldn't they have taken the mistakes that had been made and...
4: And that was the plan, yes. You see. Let's not have this in our town. But it wasn't only Brisbane. Even up in Rockhampton and Townsville and Cairns, they were worried about these evil flats. And one councillor, Svenston, and now I'm quoting from the Capricornian here, this is a Rockhampton newspaper. Once again, we're in 1929. Councillor Svenston is not enamoured with the present style of residential. Now, that's a very European word, isn't it? Residential. Known as flats, he said. And it is of the opinion of the council that we should frame a bylaw to counteract it. And he therefore moved a motion to do so.
0: Wow.
4: So it was a strong feeling throughout Australia, really. But then something happened. We call it the Depression, followed by World War II. And then the housing shortages. And it's interesting we're talking about this today because our current housing shortages are very, very critical. And so what did they do? Well, big old Queenslanders had huge balconies and verandas, so they enclosed them. Oh, golly, there's a single-person flat.
0: So many people who are listening now would have lived in one of those flats.
4: I know. Do you remember, as university students, it was the thing.
0: Yeah.
4: All these big old houses.
0: Divided up.
4: Up to about 5 kilometres out from the city. I remember them at the Grange, Newmarket, Woolloongabba, Camp Hill. And it could be 6 flats in a big old house, with some of them having a bedroom or two and others just a little, like, studio flat. And they were the place where students lived and young people who moved from the country to the city got a place to live. Now, this was a problem because it was a bit dodgy.
0: Yes.
4: There were plenty of flats with not quite right electric wiring, very dodgy walls in between, and not quite legal height ceilings. And so this became a problem, and the Brisbane City Council was worried awfully about fire and health and safety.
0: I mean, probably rightly so.
4: And probably very rightly so, because do you remember the ones when we went from someone's house to someone's flat as teenagers, and they were dodgy?
0: Oh, totally.
4: Toowong was another area where there was lots of old houses divided into dodginess. So then something else happened. Along came the 1980s. Oh, first of all, in the late 50s, Mr. Kratzmann built Torbrick.
0: Which is still so gorgeous. Live in Torbrick and you're listening, yes. I am very jealous of you.
4: Have you been into Torbrick?
0: No, but I like to look at it from the outside.
4: I know. I've been in. I went in a very long time ago to catalogue the books of a professor from the university.
0: Wow.
4: And that was the kind of person who could afford to live in Torbrick. Built 58-60 by Kratzmann, and cost 3,500 up to 12,000, depending on your view and whether you were in the garden.
0: We probably should point out, too, for those listening around the state, the Tallbrook is a very famous apartment building here in Brisbane. West End, is it West End Highgate Hill?
4: It's Highgate Hill. Yes.
0: It's up on a hill. It's stunning. It's
4: beautiful.
0: Is it mid-century modern yet?
4: It is.
0: It is. Okay.
4: It's the modernist theory of architecture. Jobin Proud with the architects. And it was a very, once again, here we go, coming back into the city. 1958, 60. And then in the 70s, they built those grand apartment blocks, starting to go up, getting higher, down near the Brisbane Botanic Gardens, lower streets of the city. I remember a family I knew where their children had grown up. They had a big house at Auchenflower, and they went, no, we're going to move into this 23rd floor apartment with views of the city. And we all thought, my goodness me, this is something, you know, that's unusual. But it was fantastic. So then the apartment styling. Now, the Australian Women's Weekly, the Women's Home Journal, the New Idea and so forth, they came up with many, many articles, and you will remember them, Sally, how to decorate your small flat.
0: I think they still do it these days.
4: I think how to find many, many spots in your wardrobe and how to increase the storage of your small space. And pot plants became enormously popular, and the Women's Weekly tells us that one-pot dinners became very popular as a way to feed flat dwellers.
0: Still popular in my house, Christina Ealing-Gobbald. Christina is from the Professional Historians Society of Queensland. We are talking about flats, the development of flats and apartments here in Queensland. At first, not very popular in the 30s. In fact, if you lived in a flat, you were seen as someone who perhaps was up to no good. But, you know, obviously as we, as the city and the state grew bigger, we needed to accommodate more people. And of course, Christina, in our holiday destinations.
4: Yes, who can forget this? Now, flats at the Gold Coast and the Sunshine Coast and other coastal places throughout Queensland, these were made of fibro. Generally one or two stories only, sometimes a little wooden balcony railing, a place to put the Holden, and some lots of sand, sand that went through the
0: flat. Lots of sand went through the Holden as well. Yes.
4: And it did, and the flat was generally finished. So you went for on holidays and you had beds and couches and so forth. And it was very, very low key. But something happened in the 1980s when our holiday destinations started building bigger and bigger towers, and now we call them apartments or units, not flats.
0: Yeah, when did that change?
4: Well,
0: happen?
4: I think that changed.
0: Is it American?
4: I think the flats thing really did go out of style by the end of the 60s. And by the 80s, they were units or apartments. But certainly when I was a child and I went to the beach on holidays, they were flats.
0: You had
4: there
0: a flat at
4: no
0: the beach.
4: Getting round it. And they were often two flats together.
0: Yes.
4: Do you remember it was almost like they were fibre, of course, and there were two together.
0: Yeah, the little duplexes.
4: The little duplexes.
0: There used to be some still left on the Gold Coast, but I don't think there's many around anymore.
4: No, I don't think so. But isn't tracing the history of housing so interesting?
0: Yes.
4: And it tells us so much about the history of a place and a society. And in Queensland, we've spent a lot of time tracing the history of the Queenslander house, and rightly so. It's quite unique and very beautiful. But we couldn't accommodate everybody. And as those Queenslander houses were very large and families became smaller after the war, and gradually they've gotten even smaller now, what do you do with all those spare rooms? So the clever people after the 50s and 60s said, oh, I'll buy up these very large, beautiful old homes for very little, and I'll divide
0: it. Knock them down? No.
4: No, they didn't knock them down in those days. They divided them into flats, and that was the way their income was generated, and that provided accommodation for many, many young people. And particularly I know this is going all over Queensland, so I'm talking about young country people. Mm. Many of my cohorts at university were young people from the country, and it was their way of having a place to live and a place to put the toaster in the fry pan so that they could survive. And the one-pot dinners in the Woman's Weekly became incredibly relevant.
0: Very interesting, Christina Ealing-Godbold. I did not realise... I guess it's just something I'd never really thought about, that the development of apartments started so late, really.
4: Yes, it did.
0: Here in Brisbane. So it's always very interesting for you to come into the studio. Thank you. And Ron in Narang has texted in saying, thank you. What I'm listening to on the radio brought back memories of my teenage years when I worked at the petrol station on the corner of Kent and Brunswick Streets in New Farm. Oh. I bet you were living in a flat, Ron. Hey, Christina, thank you so much. We'll talk to you again in
4: welcome,
0: a couple of weeks.
4: Sally. Thank you. Everybody, have a great day.
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0: 6 minutes away from the news at 11 o'clock. After 11 o'clock, we're going to be talking about all of those admin things that you need to do before you go overseas. I've realised that I need to get a new passport. I've also realised I don't know where my birth certificate is. I thought I did pretty well to hang on to it for 50-odd years, but I've got no idea where it is. So I've got to get a new birth certificate, new passport. And that's what we're going to be talking about with Paul Rickard from Hello World Travel, those annoying admin things you need to do before you go. But we've got a couple of clues out for Tune Detective. They are as follows. This tune was written by an Aussie and performed by an Aussie. Clue number two, this tune was written for a movie, Hello to You, Tony, in Chermside.
7: Hi, Sally. Could just briefly comment on something about Christine who was speaking about Torbury?
0: Yeah. Do you live there?
7: No. Yeah.
0: You do?
7: No. Yeah, I don't. No, I couldn't afford that.
0: Yeah.
7: But it's one of the unusual properties in Brisbane where you don't actually have group title plan or building units plan, certificate of title. You actually have you buy shares in the building.
0: Oh, wow. Yes.
7: And I used to be a bank Johnny, and if you took security over a property in Torbrick, you had to do it through a solicitor. The mortgage had to be organised through the solicitor, not a normal bank mortgage over a title deed.
0: That's a good bit of trivia there, Tony. Thank you for that.
7: Yeah. Not a worry, Sally.
0: It's a beautiful spot. Yeah. What song do you think I'm talking about today?
7: I thought it could be I Go to Rio by Peter Allen.
0: Mm-hmm.
7: He's certainly
0: Australian. Yes.
7: Yeah. And I'm thinking it was Muriel's Wedding that was the movie.
0: Incorrect today, Tony.
7: That's all right.
0: Thank you, though, and thank you for that little bit of trivia about Torbrick.
7: Not a worry.
0: Thanks, you. Sally. Bye-bye. Let's go to Yandina now and say hello to Peter. Hello.
8: Yandina, hello.
0: Hello. Yandina calling.
8: Yandina calling. I think it's not Yahoo. Sirius was the guy in the movie.
0: Yes.
8: And he was, whatever it was, but Paul Kelly's Dumb Things is the one I'm thinking of.
0: Mm. Yes, it's in the movie. Was it written for the movie?
8: Well, that's what I think. Well, I remember seeing it, but so in other words, no.
0: No, Peter.
8: Okay.
0: But thank you. I see where you're going with it, though. I appreciate your call. And Susan is in Toowoomba. Hello.
9: Good morning. How are you?
0: Hi, I'm well. What is your guess?
9: I'm wondering whether it's Hopelessly Devoted to You, sung by Olivia Newton-John.
0: Yes, written by?
9: Written by Peter Allen in Greece.
0: Mm. It is not Hopelessly Devoted to You, Susan.
9: Okay, well, I'll keep thinking.
0: Thank you. I'll give you a couple more clues then, shall I? The next clue is this. The movie this tune was written for was a flop but the soundtrack was a huge success. The movie this was written for was a flop, but the soundtrack was a huge success. And here is your audio clue.
10: Kira?
11: I'll love you forever. I will. I'll love you forever.
10: Kira? Wait!
11: I'll love you forever.
0: Now, I think there's probably a whole bunch of women of a certain age who have just all activated like sleeper agents after hearing that. I'll play it again for you.
10: Kira?
11: I'll love you forever. I will. I'll love you forever.
10: Kira? Wait!
11: I'll love you forever.
0: Alrighty. Which tune am I talking about? The clues so far. This tune was written by an Aussie and performed by an Aussie. Clue number two, this tune was written for a movie. Clue number three, the movie this was written for was a flop, but the soundtrack was a huge success. And clue number four was that audio clue. Do you think you know which tune I am talking about? If you do, 1-300-222-612 is the number. Don't text in. You need to call 1-300-222-612 and you could be today's tune detective. Almost time for the news. And then after that, I do need to hear from you because we've all made an admin mistake, haven't we, when we've been travelling. If you are one of those people who has turned up somewhere with the wrong visa, you've just forgotten to get a visa, full stop, you haven't had enough time on your passport, you've made a mistake with your medication, share this knowledge this morning because that's what we're going to be talking about, those annoying admin things that you need to make sure you have all organised before you head overseas. Paul Rickard will be here. He's a travel agent with 30-odd years' experience in this area. And also, if you have a travel-related question, he would love to hear it, 1-300-222-612 or 0467-922-612. News time now, 11 o'clock.
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14: ABC News with Sue Fitzpatrick. The Queensland Government has unveiled a new master plan for the site around Brisbane's Olympic and Paralympic Stadium. Joshua McIntosh reports.
15: The Queensland Government wants the Victoria Park precinct to be free and accessible to the public and says this will be a non-negotiable. Two-thirds of the site will also have to be green space under the government's plans and there will need to be pedestrian links to other venues. Premier David Crisafulli says it's an exciting step towards the Games.
16: This is going to be significant, and it is significant that we continue to build on the legacy that can come when the eyes of the world are on us.
15: Consultation on the site begins tomorrow and runs until the end of September.
14: The trucking industry is calling for extended government support as the conflict in the Middle East continues to put pressure on global oil markets. From midnight tonight, the full heavy vehicle road user charge will be reintroduced, while the temporary cut to the fuel excise will come to an end. The Australian Trucking Association is urging the government to keep the road user charge at the discounted rate until the end of this month, while Nat Road, which represents Australia's road freight operators, wants the charge slashed to zero until at least January next year. Shana Chapman from Runnymede Trucking Company says higher operating costs will have to be passed on to consumers.
17: I guess we've just got to wait and see what the fuel cost does, but if it does skyrocket again, I've got absolutely no doubt that families at home are going to have even more pressure on the cost of living. The customer has to pass the cost on. They're not going to sit back just like we can't sit back and say that we're going to wear all the cost. So at the end of the day, it's just going to put added pressure onto every single Australian.
14: The coalition is divided over whether to support a push for a federal royal commission into corruption in the construction industry. Deputy Opposition Leader Jane Hume has hosed down the suggestion, despite Shadow Treasurer Tim Wilson calling for an investigation into alleged CFMEU corruption across the country. Jane Hume says that's not the Liberal Party's position, but there is an option to have a Senate inquiry. Overseas now, a bomb blast at an upscale restaurant in the Russian capital Moscow has killed at least three people and left 21 others injured. The BBC's Steve Rosenberg has more.
18: Russian news agencies have been quoting Russia's National Anti-Terrorist Committee saying that a woman had tried to bring an improvised explosive device into the restaurant, had been stopped by a security guard. That's when the blast happened. The woman and the guard were killed, and also one of the guests of the restaurant was killed. One other piece of information that I can bring you, the restaurant was actually closed tonight for a private function. Now, we don't know yet who was at that private function, what kind of a function it was.
14: American actor Vincent Pastore has died at the age of 80. He was a regular in gangster movies like Goodfellas and Awakenings, and best known for his 30-episode run in HBO's series The Sopranos as the friend of Tony Soprano, who became

0: just becomes a tough game.
1: The New Zealand Warriors maintained their place in the top four with a 42-6 win over the Gold Coast Titans. Queensland's weather, a strong wind warning for the Cairns and Cooktown coasts is in place. Isolated showers in eastern districts, partly cloudy in the southern interior, mostly sunny elsewhere. Cairns and Townsville 26, Mackay, Rockhampton and Bundaberg 23 and Mount Isa 28. In the southeast, a partly cloudy day with a medium chance of showers this afternoon. Brisbane and Logan 21, Ipswich 22, the Gold and Sunshine Coast 21 and Toowoomba 17. And looking ahead, another cloudy day with the slight chance of a shower.
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4: 5 minutes past 11. Great to be with you on this Sunday morning. Coming up shortly, look, it's happened to all of us. You've looked at your passport and you've gone, that is going to expire soon. I've got to get a new one. Unfortunately, I've also lost my birth certificate, which, considering the amount of times I've moved in my 51 years, is pretty amazing that I'd kept it for so long. So now I've got to get a new birth certificate in order to get a new passport. And it just got me thinking about all of those admin things that you need to get organised before you head overseas. That's what we're going to be talking to Paul Rickard about shortly. He has been a travel agent for 30-odd years, so he can answer these questions. But I also love to hear from you. If you are planning a trip, you've got a question for Paul, 1300 222 612. He's got a lot of experience. He's booked a lot of trips. He really knows his stuff. So feel free to give us a call, 1300 222 612 or 0467 922 612. Let's see if we can solve our tune detective this morning. And as predicted, there were a lot of women of a certain age that did activate like sleeper agents when I played a little bit of audio there. We've already got a couple of people calling up. I don't need to say the number again. So the tune, the clues that I have so far, this tune was written by an Aussie and performed by an Aussie. Clue number two, this tune was written for a movie. Clue number three, the movie this was written for was a flop, but the soundtrack was huge, huge success. And this was the audio.
5: Kira.
6: I'll love you forever. I will. I'll love you forever.
5: Kira? Wait!
6: I'll love you forever.
4: Look, honestly, hearing that audio, it's probably fairly clear why the movie was a flop. Michelle is in Wishart. Hello.
7: Good morning.
4: It's like the whole suburb of Wishart is calling up today. I mean, I don't hate it. But we're just getting a lot of callers. Hello to Wishart.
7: Clearly we know where your demographic is.
4: Yes, exactly. Are you just all sitting around one radio or it's different houses? No. Michelle, did you hear that audio and just go, I know that, immediately?
7: Remembered skating to it at Skateway Mount Cravat in the 80s.
4: Which tune do you think I'm talking about today?
7: So it's Xanadu.
4: Incorrect. Today, Michelle.
7: No.
4: Thank you. Bye bye. Hello to everyone in Wishart who's listening this morning. Fiona is in Mount Ominey. Hello.
8: Hello, Sally.
4: Now, Fiona, I said when I played that bit of audio, I said, you know what? Everyone's going to ring up and they're all going to say the same thing. Except for you, Fiona, in Mount Ominey, who did not say the same thing. What was it? What tune do you think I'm talking about?
8: Well, I'm a big ELO fan.
4: Yes.
8: So I knew Xanadu was written by, I think, Jeff Lynne from ELO. So I was thinking what other songs were big in Xanadu. So I think it may be Magic.
4: Yeah! Look at you, you little ELO nerd. Yes, Magic from Xanadu is correct.

0: On this day in 1980, it went to number one in America and it stayed there for 4 weeks. Terrible film. Huge soundtrack. So it was kind of like one side of it, I think, was the songs that had been written by John Farrar, who wrote a lot of songs for Olivia Newton-John, including Hopelessly Devoted to You, which I think Susan guessed before. And so this was the first single released from the soundtrack. Everyone forgets about it. But there were some really big songs on there. There was all the ELO stuff, I'm Alive. There was the song that she did with old mate Cliff Richard, Suddenly. That was huge as well. But not quite as big as this one. Good on you, Fiona in Mount Omni. You are today's Tune Detective. I bow down to you. Congratulations.
1: Thank you very much.

0: single release from the soundtrack to Xanadu. They didn't even release Xanadu first. They released that first. That went to number one because it's an amazing song, Fiona in Menominee. Guess that for today's Tune Detective. And I do need to say hello to Wayne, who has texted in a photo of himself holding his Xanadu soundtrack LP. Thank you, Wayne. You know what I like on a Sunday morning. Sally Rope with you this morning. We will play Tune Detective again next Sunday morning. But right now, though, we're going to move from Xanadu to talking about travel this morning. Although Paul Rickard from Hello World and Caloundra, you are very familiar with the Xanadu soundtrack.
1: Oh, it's in my era. It was in my era. Grew up with that one Sally,
0: you're
1: yes.
0: Singing along.
1: Oh, I love
0: loving it.
1: Oh, Olivia Newton-John, how gorgeous was she?
0: So I have realised, Paul, that I need to get a new passport.
1: Yes.
0: Which is fine. It's a bit of a pain.
1: Nope.
0: It's expensive.
1: Yes.
0: But then I realise I have no idea where my birth certificate is.
1: Don't need it.
0: But the online it says I do.
1: No, you don't.
0: Really?
1: Have you got your Australian passport?
0: Yes.
1: Was it issued after the 1st of January 2006?
0: Yes.
1: Was it valid for more than 2 years?
0: What, now?
1: No.
0: When,
1: your old
0: then?
1: Passport?
0: Yes.
1: That's all you need.
0: Well, why does it say online on my birth certificate?
1: You don't need it. For a new one, yes. New application.
0: Oh. This is just, this is why I get you on here.
1: 100%. Just saved you so much. So much.
0: Do you realise how much I've been freaking out about this? I'm just like, how am I supposed to keep a birth certificate all that time?
1: So even if your passport has expired, as long as it was issued after the 1st of January 2006, was valid for more than 2 years, you can use that to renew your passport. So go to passports.gov.au and renew, not a new application. And then you fill in your old passport details. It populates the form with all your details. Print that out, sign it, 2 new photos, take your old passport with you to the post office. Done.
0: See, this is why we get him in here. He's already solved a huge issue for me. If you have a question about anything travel-wise, but specifically about that admin stuff, because it's a pain to think
1: huge.
0: About because you're very excited mm-hmm. about the travel.
1: Yep.
0: But then you find yourself at Bali, the airport in Bali, in tears because you've forgotten to fill out 4 different things online.
1: Well, what I'm seeing now, and this is my advice to all my clients now, and this is a big one, and this is going to be a big one moving forward. We're seeing countries change all around the world to this. If you are a dual citizen with any other country, my advice to all my clients, and this is coming in the EU as well, you must obtain your original passport of birth.
0: Oh.
1: So the EU is bringing this in as well. So if you're an Australian citizen, born in Germany, for argument's sake, and you're entitled to have an EU passport, moving forward, they're going to require you to have that passport to gain entry.
0: Goodness me.
1: As well as you're Australian.
0: Yeah, wow. So you've got to hold two.
1: Correct.
0: You've got to worry about losing two of them.
1: This is already coming in the UK. We've seen it. We've had 6 months to get used to that, and this is coming with the EU as well.
0: Mm.
1: So I'm telling all my clients, don't wait until just before you go.
0: Yes.
1: Get onto it now because the delay in obtaining, and yes, to get probably the documentation you require to obtain that passport, if you haven't had one for years, may take some time. So I'm saying to all my clients, get that passport now.
0: 1-300-222-612. You've got a question for Paul. He's been in this business for 30 odd years or so. So he does, and he knows a little bit what you might need before you head overseas. Amanda is in Currumbin on the Gold Coast. Hello.
2: Hi,
0: what's your question for Paul?
2: My question is about mobile phones and whether or not to get an eSIM card and change it, you know, like when I'm over there, or do I just pay the roaming fees because I want to use it more like for IMAPs and so forth and to find things that I want to go and see and obviously how to get there.
1: Rightio. This question I get asked all the time. So this is what I do.
0: Okay.
1: So I always turn on international roaming on my phone. Okay. So I have that. Do I turn it on? No. I turn it on when I need it. So you can mm-hmm. use your phone overseas with Wi-Fi connections, with mobile calling via Wi-Fi, taking messages via Wi-Fi, but you always have your number attached to WhatsApp and all those sorts of things. So why is it important to have your numbers? So airlines need your number. I had an incident recently where I had a client who couldn't call me from overseas because they didn't have their number accessible and their SIM card wouldn't allow them to make international calls, and they needed my help in the middle of the night and couldn't get me. So I say to my clients, keep your number, turn your phone off, learn how to turn your phone back into a phone and not a computer. Right.
2: You mean like put it into air flight mode?
1: Flight mode, yes. I put my my phone into flight mode and then connect via Wi-Fi. I've got access to maps. Most cities have maps. There's a lot of map options, including Google Maps, which will allow you to download cities before you're there for free.
0: That is actually a really big one, I think, Amanda, that not enough people take up is download the city before you get there.
1: Yes. And then you have a free map on your phone using Google Maps, same as whether you're connected to data or not, fully accessible. That's most people's issue, is finding their way around. I say to people, when you're on holidays, your friends will leave you alone. So why do you need your phone? For your purpose only, not to make general calls as you would in your daily life here.
0: People like to... You can wait until you've connected to Wi-Fi to upload to the gram.
1: 100%. And the other thing too is, in an emergency, with my carry, it's $10 to turn my phone on, unlimited calls, 2 gigabyte of data. So if I need that, $10, I'm paying that money. Who cares? And away I go.
2: But that's per day, isn't it?
1: Per day, yes. Every day that you turn off, you turn your phone on to be accessible to the phone network, it's $10 per day. But in saying that, when you buy a SIM and all this sort of jazz, there's cost associated with that. So you've got to take that into consideration with what you pay to do that as well.
0: I think it depends too on where...
2: How long
0: you're going.
1: How long you're going to be away, for sure, yes.
0: Amanda, hopefully that has been helpful to you.
2: It has. I didn't know that I could download Google Maps.
1: No, you can. And there's another app called Maps.me, which has a free application as well. And I use that one overseas as well. And again, same thing. You download the city that you're in.
0: We're all learning stuff this morning, Amanda.
2: Yes.
0: Thank you.
2: A little Aussie travellers. Okay.
1: Thank Beautiful. You. Thanks, Amanda.
0: 1-300-222-612 or 0467-922-612. We're talking about those pesky admin things that you need to do before you head overseas. It's tempting to just think about having the cocktail in your hand.
1: It's always the best.
0: Sitting by, the beach or the Coliseum. But you do need to think about other things before you head off. Paul Rickard is here from Hello World in Caloundra. He's been in the travel game for some time. He knows what he's talking about. And Nate in Ormo says, hey, Sally, advantages and disadvantages of travel cards versus phone online currency apps.
1: Look, I use a travel card. Why? Because you have a physical card. I'll give an example just recently where I had a client travelling overseas. Everything was via apps. His phone was hacked. Those accounts were shut down via his a phone and all of his apps. No access to money. A 3.5 week holiday ended day 3 because he had no money. And so I had to adjust everything for him to come home. Where we use a card, it's a physical card, and they can get emergency money to you as well. People can pay money into that account to get emergency money to you as well. The old adage of travel, and I've always had this adage, do not put all your eggs in one basket. Electronic is wonderful until the world goes pear-shaped.
0: That is a very good point.
1: Yes.
0: Not all eggs in one basket.
1: No.
0: Same person who texted that in just said made a very good point. You do need to turn on Wi-Fi calling, that option on your phone.
1: Yes, you do. Yes. Sorry, yes. You've got to turn on Wi-Fi calling. I didn't say that.
0: I already have that on my phone because I have very sketchy mobile coverage where I am.
1: Sorry, I didn't mention that.
0: Okay, who we got? Oh, Georgia. Georgia in Golden Beach. Hello.
3: Hello, good morning.
0: Hi, what's your question?
3: Well, it's to do with passport photos. Yeah. A friend of mine is adamant that you do not have to have a straight face when you're taking a passport photo. He says there's nowhere in the rules or in any legalities that stop you from smiling.
1: Yes, but no. I'm sorry. And look, I'm not disagreeing with him, but under the Australian, they're saying you need to have be basically expressionless. And Australia is one of the only countries that does say that. Everywhere else, like the Americans, everyone else, everyone's happy, but Australians seem to be sad. And if you go and get your passport photo, I used to take passport photos, and that was one of the requirements, was to not have, you couldn't have teeth showing. You had to have a neutral face.
0: Which is great. Yeah, sorry.
3: Is that legally?
1: I don't know if it's legal, right? But they just won't accept it at the passport office. So if you go and get your passport photo taken, which generally the passport office is one of the few places now, sorry, the post office is one of the few places now that take it, they'll ask you to be expressionless for sure. And they won't submit right. that photo if it's not, because they know it'll be rejected. So.
3: Uh-huh.
1: Yeah.
0: Okay. So it may not be written down legally, no, Georgia, but
1: just a requirement.
0: If you have a crack at the post office, you're probably going to get turned away.
1: The post office, and I have had, when I used to take, and that's why I don't take them anymore, because the post office was turning down my photos, and in the end I said too hard.
3: Yeah.
1: Yep, so okay. Go and get it taken at the post office,
3: right,
1: and that's my recommendation.
0: Thank you, Georgia. John is in Burleigh Waters on the Gold Coast. Hello, John.
4: Good morning to you guys.
0: Hey, what's your question?
4: One question, but just one quick comment talking about being serious. I remember stupidly I wrote my email address on the front inside page of my passport thinking that'd be a good idea.
1: Nope.
4: And the theatric performance we got when we were leaving Bali, the immigration bloke obviously had been to serious school, and the slow steps, it was like Mr. Bean pretending when he went to check with his supervisor. Anyway, that's not why I ring.
0: I'm not going to mess with anyone in Bali. That's all I'm saying.
4: I think that's a good point.
0: Yes.
4: Surfboard or boogie bag boards aside. The question I have is, having just come back from Bali again just recently, we did all the e-visa stuff getting over there. It was a bit fiddly, but we got there eventually. But coming home, still had to sit down and fill out the little card. Is there chatter about Australia changing to an electronic version of that?
1: Oh, yes. It's starting to be trialled right now, John. So trialling in Sydney, coming to an airport near you soon for sure. So, yes, the little orange card is going to disappear eventually. They're in the process of trialling that at the moment. So good news, John. Yes, it is.
4: Great news. Thank you for that.
1: No worries.
0: Thank you, John. You're on 612 ABC Brisbane and Queensland this morning. Paul Rickard is here from Hello World Caloundra taking your questions about those little travel admin things that you need to do, which sometimes can be very confusing, i.e. I thought I needed a birth certificate to renew my passport. I've gotten the very good news this morning that I do not, which is great. Julian Rabina on the Gold Coast also has a passport-related question.
5: Yeah, hi. Yes, I have a passport-related question. My question is around that dual citizenship that you were speaking about earlier. I'm just concerned, I believe that the UK have just brought that in where you have to have both your...
1: Yes, 24th of February they brought that in.
5: Yeah, your Australian passport and your other passport. I'm an Italian citizen and an Australian citizen.
1: Yep.
5: So would that mean that I would have to take both my passports to exit Australia and also enter Italy and reverse?
1: Right. So when you exit Australia, you must always, as an Australian citizen, you have to exit and enter Australian on your Australian passport. That is a requirement. But when you go overseas, what we've been told and what I've read is with the new EES system, which is the entry-exit system being brought in for the EU, that they're going to require, if you are entitled to an EU passport, so Italian, French, German, etc., the 29 countries that are in that EU Schengen setup, you will be required to also hold your passport of that country if you're entitled to that passport. Yes.
5: Oh, wow.
1: Yes.
5: That's a very new thing.
1: It is very new. It's only been announced in the last sort of couple of weeks. Yes.
5: And why is that? What is the background to that?
1: I think they're trying to limit immigration. And people that are coming in and out, and people of disrepute. That's probably the best way I can put it. Yes.
0: Are you of disrepute, Julian Rabina? You're not.
5: I am.
1: No, Well, Australia. So I say this to Australia requires you to hold an Australian passport if you're a dual citizen. You must hold an Australian passport, and other countries are just following that suit.
5: Mm. Yeah, and I was born in Australia, so it's just through descent that I've had an Italian passport.
1: Yes. Have you held an Italian passport in the past?
5: Yes.
1: Yeah, so if you've held one, they know that you've had one. Unfortunately, you've got to get one again.
0: Damn.
1: There you go.
5: Wow.
1: That's our belief,
0: It's a lot of work. Hey, thanks, Julie.
5: Absolutely. Thank you so much.
1: No worries.
0: Bye-bye. Michelle has texted in from Glendale saying, when I go to the UK, when I go back to the UK, I get a £10 phone SIM from a well-known phone shop in the UK. It comes with £10 worth of calls. It normally lasts me at least a month. Calling Australia every day and UK friends and family, much cheaper than one of the big companies, phone companies. Yeah, I think it's also, it does depend on how long you're there for.
1: 100%. But if you're happy to turn off your phone number, you can do that. That's no dramas at all. But as I said, for me, I need my phone when I'm travelling overseas because it's attached to my business and the like. So I do keep my phone open.
0: We do need to let you get on with your life in a second, Paul. But awesome. A couple of questions here from Mary. I was born in America in 1963, have a USA passport, but parents moved us back to Ireland and I have an EU passport. Now live in AU and I'm a citizen and have an AU passport. What does this mean for me travelling in the future, mostly back to Ireland and AU?
1: If you're going back to Ireland and the UK, if you're entitled to an Irish passport, one of the entry requirements for Ireland is to obtain that passport. So the short answer is yes. And I heard that the Irish passport office at the moment is up 200% in Australia for a reissue.
0: Goodness me.
1: Yep.
0: And just finally, from Stuart in Southport, good morning. I'm travelling to Japan and will be there for 45 days. What type of visa do I need?
1: Definitely talk to, I think it's 30 days for Japan. I'd have to double check that. I'm sorry off the top of my head. But always just check the entry requirements for Japan and how many days you can stay visa free. If you need advice on that, please contact local consulate or embassy.
0: And Alan from Baden has just gotten in on the under the line there. Alan, hello.
6: Oh, hi. So my question relates to the European passports. If I'm an Irish citizen and I've got an old expired Irish passport, but I'm actually travelling only to Spain and Portugal, do I need to have a new Irish passport?
1: At the moment, no. So right at this moment, the answer to that question is no, but in the future, yes, Alan. Sorry.
0: Oh, Alan.
6: So the future, we're going in September. So
1: I believe it's going to possibly be later in the year, but at the moment for August and September, that rule has not come in. So you should be fine, but please keep a check on this for sure. But if you go to the UK, definitely yes.
0: Thanks, Alan.
6: Thank you very much.
0: No bye-bye. Worries. Oh, wow. I had so many more questions here, Paul, but we had so many calls and texts.
1: Sorry.
0: No, it's good. We'll keep these for next time. Appreciate you making the effort to come in and help
1: always
0: us with all
1: pleasure.
0: Of these things because it can get very stressful. Paul Rickard is from Hello World in Caloundra. Thanks, Paul.
1: Thank you.

0: Whitney Houston on 612 ABC Brisbane and Queensland. That seems like it's a shorter version of that song because I really had to jump quickly because I thought, that song's about to end. That shouldn't be ending now. Sally Rope with you this morning. Just moments ago, in fact, Premier David Crisafulli has released the draft legacy plan for Victoria Park and the 2032 Olympics, with consultations on the plan opening up for people to have their say. Here's just some of what he had to say.
1: Today we are formally releasing the Victoria Park Precinct legacy plan in what is a really significant day, not just for the city but for the state. And this is going to be one of those moments where we look back in time and reflect on how important this is for the next evolution of a state where there's real momentum at the moment in Queensland. Queensland is going to get the chance to contribute to this state shaping legacy piece. Consultation opens tomorrow. It'll run until the 27th of September. I make this observation. The last time Queensland had a chance to create a state-shaping legacy like this was Southbank as part of Expo 88. And we have to make sure we grab this opportunity with both hands. This is going to be significant. And it is significant that we continue to build on the legacy that can come when the eyes of the world are on us in 2032. And we have to make sure that we can deliver that legacy play before, during and after the Games. You've seen our venues plan. This is about the broader precinct. And everything we're doing as part of the Games is how can we pull those levers to make sure that there are legacy plans, not just as part of the sporting infrastructure, but beyond. I'll give an example. I see the Bruce Highway as being one of those legacy plays where we should be incentivising people to go and watch rowing in Rocky and then race up and see sailing in the Whitsundays. Or if somebody's really passionate about sailing, they should be able to race between the Whitsundays and Townsville. And we see that as being equally a part of the legacy play that comes with the Olympic and Paralympic Games. And there are many of them. And we have to make sure that what we do isn't just about the sporting infrastructure. It's about the housing and the roads and the rail. That is what generational infrastructure looks like. Consultations underway. We have a few non-negotiables. Two-thirds of the precinct has to be green space. We want to see linkages between the different venues. And it's got to be open and free for the public. They're some of our non-negotiables, but we do believe that the public will have a say over the next couple of months and be able to work out what they like and what they want to see more of. And it's important that they can have that consultation, but they are some of the hard guardrails that we have established. It has to be more than just a few weeks of the Games. We have to define the future of the state. We have to make sure that we create a legacy play. The Victoria Park precinct has to provide a legacy long after the flame has extinguished from the Games. And if we get this right,

0: this will be one of those defining moments as South Bank whirls post-Expo 88.
1: That is Premier David Crisafulli speaking with the media. Just moments ago, they have released, the LNP government has released their draft legacy plan for the 2032 Olympics. If you would like to have your say or for more information, you can head to statedevelopment.qld.gov.au or indeed you can just put legacy plan Commonwealth Games 2032 into your favourite search engine.
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1: 20 minutes away from the news at midday. Hello to Jeanette, who texted in a lot earlier, actually, to let me know she still has some bottles of beer left over from the 1982 Commonwealth Games. Jeanette, I feel like you probably shouldn't drink those. But yes, I could put those on my 1982 Commonwealth Games Florex beer tray. Look perfect. And also to Lynn, who has texted in saying, look, this isn't a passport-related tip for travellers, but it's a good idea to pack your swimsuit in your carry-on luggage because most hotels won't allow you to occupy your rooms until after maybe 12, so you can spend the time at the swimming pool, and they usually supply towels. Good tip there, Lynn. Our number here, 1300 222 612, or you can text 0467 922 612. Well, it has been a big weekend at the Redland Showgrounds in Cleveland. The annual Grease Fest is happening. The festival brings together a gathering of cool cars, bands, DJs, pinups, art shows, and all things vintage. Laurie Lee Cash is here. She's the Managing Director of Robot Productions. Hello.
4: Hello, Sally. How are you?
1: I'm well, but tell us about Grease Fest. How's it been?
4: Well, it's fantastic now. The sun has arrived, as well as all of the hot rods and the classic cars and all the rockers and rockabillies have turned up in their glad rags and they're out there dancing at the moment on our huge dance floor.
1: Yes.
4: We're on day three now.
1: Yes.
4: So this is our closing day of the weekend. And so we have an oval full of hot rods and classics. There's people there doing dance lessons. And we have Lovejoy Surf playing at the moment. They're a surf revival band from the 60s. And then we're going to do a Jerry Lee Lewis gig later with Ezra Lee and Jumpin' Jethro. And we're also doing a tribute to Johnny Bennett later this afternoon.
1: Oh, wow.
4: Stuff everywhere.
1: Now, it seems like this has been going for some time now, Grease Fest.
4: Yeah, that's right. This is our 27th year, and we've had 26 festivals. One year we couldn't run one because of the lockdowns, but it's our 27th year of operating. So it's a community here, you know, a lot of friendly faces. Everybody meets once a year and has the big catch-up. And so you meet old friends and make new ones.
1: It's not just a love of sort of rockabilly music, though, is it? It's a lifestyle.
4: Well, yeah, it is a lifestyle. You know, there is a core component of people here that live and breathe rockabilly in the 1950s, and they own the cool cars and they know how to do the dance steps, and they may have the haircuts and the tattoos and all of that. And, of course, we have a lot of general public people come along and they just want to look at all those cool people, you know, so they immerse themselves in that world of rockabilly for a couple of days.
1: Laurie Lee Cash is here, Managing Director of Robot Productions, who put on the annual Grease Fest at the Redlands Showgrounds in Cleveland. I can hear seagulls in the background. There's cool cars. It's a whole rockabilly vibe. So how long have you been involved in this kind of vibe, Laurie Lee?
4: I'm 42 years now that I've been running Grease Fest for 27. I invented it and I own it, and yeah, it's my passion.
1: Mm.
4: So and it's my passion that has fueled me to keep it going this long. You know, we're not here to earn a living. We're here to have some fun and, you know, and get away from, you know, all the day-to-day horrible stuff that goes on out there in the world and just have some fun for a few days. Mm.
1: So people can still head out this afternoon?
4: Yes, we're going to be running through until 6 o'clock. We've got stuff happening all day long, so they'll still be seeing cars. We've also got about 100 market stall holders. So the markets are for all the cool and collectible clothing and automobilia and have a lot of artists that make their own creations. Oh, and we have this art show as well.
1: Oh.
4: Where we've invited 60 people to design their own vintage sign and then the public vote on their favourite. And the winner is awarded a trophy and then the pieces are sold and the funds go to the RSPCA. So, the art show is a really important part of the event.
1: It sounds like it's grown a lot since you kicked it off 27 years ago.
4: Yeah, 27 years ago, 200 people and horizontal rain, big rainy weekend. And here we are now, you know, 7,000 people and, you know, one of the iconic events in Redlands now. So, it's continued to grow. That's because we run it well, but also because of the support of the people. They love coming out. We look after them. And it's a very friendly community. And, of course, everyone gets so dressed up. It's just, you know, nice to see everyone's outfits and everything.
1: Lorelei Cash, founder of Greasefest, which is happening at the Redlands Showgrounds today in Cleveland. You can still head out this afternoon. There's still a whole lot going on. If people would like to check it out, Lorelei, where can they go? You've got a website, Facebook?
4: Yes, we do. Please just check us out online. We're greasefest.com, GREAZEFEST.com, and we're at Redlands Showgrounds on Long Street in Cleveland. So just rock up to the door. We'll look after you.
1: Hey, Lorelei, thank you so much. I better let you go before that you get attacked by that seagull.
4: Yeah, that's right. Thank you, Sally. I'll get back on the dance floor.
1: Thank you. Good on you.
4: Okay.
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0: I just felt like a bit of a rockabilly vibe after I talked to Laurie Lee about Grease Fest there. That is Kitty Daisy and Lewis going up the country on 612 ABC Brisbane and Queensland. And if you are a fan of Kitty Daisy and Lewis, they're heading back to Australia for the first time in a really long time. They're going to be playing at the Crowbar here in Brisbane on Tuesday, the 1st of December.
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0: Around 10 minutes away from the news at midday. And look, I don't think it's any secret that I watch way too much television. So I'm always looking for a recommendation. And we do like to share the knowledge and the love here on the Sunday program. If you've seen something good, you watch something good and you thought, oh, that was really good. You've started telling your friends about it. Please tell us about it so we can tell everyone who's listening to the Sunday program. 0467 922 612. But Kristen Barros is here. She joins us every now and again to give us one of her recommendations. Hello, Kristen. What have you been watching?
4: Hello. I thought I'd go to one of the free streaming subscriptions this time around, and I went with The Audacity on SBS On Demand.
0: Well, that's actually really good because, do you know, every time we do this segment, we have people text in saying, why don't you do anything that's on the free streaming services? Yes. So this is a show called The Audacity. Let's hear a little bit of it.
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14: Isn't that why you came to the valley?
0: The Audacity. You can catch it on SBS On Demand. Kristen, let us know what it's about.
4: Look, this is a dark comedy around Silicon Valley's elite. It satirizes the oversized egos of those building the tech of our future. And it was created by Jonathan Glatzer. And I think if you know Jonathan's work, it's Succession, Better Call Saul, Bad Sisters, Bloodline. It really sits in line with his style of none of the protagonists are likable.
0: Yeah, it's just a vibe. And for me, it's, I like to call it funny, stressful TV.
4: Yes. Yes, it definitely centers around Duncan, who's played by Billy Magnussen, and his therapist, who is, look, a little bit ethically challenged, I'd say. And it just becomes more unhinged as they get more and more desperate for fortune and happiness. And I think it's great because it's not like a laugh-out-loud comedy, but it's very clever.
0: And it was actually renewed, I think, renewed for the second season before the first season ever went to air.
4: Yeah, yeah. It's unheard of in this day and age for television to get that kind of leeway, which is...
0: Yeah, and it also stars one of my favourites, Zach Galifianakis.
4: We do love Zach Galifianakis, and it's nice to see Zach and Billy partnered again for, like, they did Lilo and Stitch live action where they played Jumba and Pleakley. And so this has a very similar vibe, I think.
0: You're on 612 ABC Brisbane and Queensland this morning. Kristen Barros is here giving us a hot tip for what to check out on TV. We're talking about a show which is on SBS On Demand. It is called The Audacity. I don't know, I feel like I haven't heard lots of people talking about this though, Kristen, although it's a very good show.
4: I know. I was the same. And the only reason I jumped on it was because I saw a billboard for it randomly as I was driving to work one day. And I thought, you know what? We need a free-to-air kind of vibe. Let's check it out.
0: Yeah, absolutely. Someone has texted in saying I love giving these suggestions because obviously I watch too much TV and then I run out of stuff and I say, well, I've run out of shows. What can I do now? Liz says, need to watch all three series of The Capture on ABC or ABC iView. Excellent series. Thank you, Liz. And Sarah in Morningside says, we've been watching Cooper and Fry on ABC. Great British crime drama. Also, Believe Me, British True Crime, not easy watching. I think I did watch that. It was really good. Thank you, Sarah. So The Audacity, yeah, it's just one of those ones, as you mentioned, the pedigree of the creator is amazing with shows like Breaking Bad and what was the other one you just said?
4: Succession.
0: Yes, that's right. But yeah, I just felt like this is such a great show, but it just hasn't kind of caught on like those other ones.
4: I know. And I wonder if it's just that it hasn't had as much exposure as the other ones. Maybe it's that people aren't sure about a really comedic cast, like Simon Helberg, who just did Big Bang Theory, obviously, and Poker Face. I don't know. I think it's really interesting to see them in roles that we haven't seen them before. Mm. And so, I don't know. Sarah Goldberg did Barry with Bill Hader. She plays the therapist. So it has a cast that I would have thought would have gained traction.
0: Mm. And it's got all those themes that are so, you know, on hot button issues right now, like the issue of AI, the big corporations, and the complete lack of ethics and morals of big tech corporations. So, yeah, I really enjoyed it. As did Kristen. So if you are looking for something new to watch that's funny and also a little bit stressful, The Audacity on SBS On Demand is a good one to check out. Thank you, Kristen.
4: No worries. Thanks for having me.
0: We always love to share our knowledge here on the Sunday program. If you have a show that you've seen, you thought this is really, really good, you can text 0467 922 612.

0: album called Waiting for the Day Artist Sessions. That is Jessica Mowboy doing her version of Bachelor Girl's Treat Me Good. Well, Bachelor Girl kind of put out the album but got a bunch of other people to sing it. Anyway, Jessica Mowboy could sing the phone book and I think it was amazing. That is it for me today. Hello to Lee, who's texted in about a great series on SBS On Demand called Scotland Ocean Nation, a world record paddleboarder and veterinarian paddles around the top end of Scotland, where she shows the ocean and all her creatures, plus the people who live in and off the ocean. Simply stunning. Thank you, Lee, for that suggestion. Thank you to everyone who has texted in this morning. I love to hear from you on the telephone. Also, your text, they are always welcome on the weekend mornings programs. If you missed anything today, you can head to your local ABC website, click on programs, click on a listen back, and you've got 7 or so days to listen back. I will be live from the Ekka next Sunday. Make sure you tune in then, next Saturday, in fact, from 9 a.m. Thank you to Sophia for helping me out, and enjoy the rest of your Sunday. It is time for the news. It's midday.
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3: Good afternoon, ABC News with Sue Fitzpatrick. The Queensland Government is asking for public feedback on its design plans for the Victoria Park Olympic Stadium precinct. Details from Joshua McIntosh.
4: The site of the 63,000-seat Brisbane Stadium has been fenced off since the start of last month, with the government now seeking public submissions on what the precinct should look like. But Queensland Premier David Crisafulli says there are several non-negotiables.
5: Two-thirds of the precinct has to be green space. We want to see linkages between the different venues, and it's got to be open and free for the public.
4: He says the Victoria Park precinct will also need to leave a lasting legacy beyond the 2032 Games. Opportunities to provide feedback on the plan open tomorrow and close on September 27.
3: The RACQ is urging motorists to fill up now, ahead of an expected jump in prices when the fuel excise returns tomorrow. Petrol prices are expected to jump by up to 16 cents per litre, the same value as the fuel tax, while the full heavy vehicle road user charge will be reintroduced for truck drivers. RACQ's Ian Jeffries says people need to shop around.
6: There is plenty of cheaper fuel in the market at the moment. For unleaded petrol, a target price of $1.95 per litre. For diesel, the target price, unfortunately, is considerably higher than $2. Target price at the moment is $2.30 per litre.
3: A man's died in hospital after a serious assault in Logan, south of Brisbane. Officers were called to a disturbance involving a group of people on Discovery Boulevard in Bars Scrub early last Sunday morning. A 21-year-old man was taken to hospital with critical injuries but died yesterday afternoon. Police are continuing to search for several people over the assault. The federal government says it's accepted there's no chance of eradicating the H5 bird flu in Australia. South Australian authorities are investigating a mass bird mortality event after more than 80 dead and sick birds were found off the state's southeast coast. Since the deadly bird flu strain reached Australia in June, there's been 54 confirmed cases. Health Minister Mark Butler says agriculture and environment ministers have met to action a national management plan.
7: That enactment of that plan essentially reflects their advice that the chance of eradicating this virus from Australia have gone. That virus is here and it's now a question of managing it.
3: Overseas, Iran is warning against any adventurous action by the United States following fresh threats from US President Donald Trump, as Ali Crew reports.
8: Iran's Foreign Minister Abbas Araghchi has held separate phone calls with senior Turkish, Pakistani and Saudi officials. Speaking to Pakistan's army chief, he's discussed the consequences of any destabilising actions and warned Iran would respond decisively to any aggression. Saudi Crown Prince Mohammed bin Salman has reportedly spoken with US President Donald Trump, asking for clarity about US plans for Iran. It comes after Mr. Trump told a cabinet meeting he was losing faith in the Iranians, saying he would be hitting them. The extended conflict has pushed up the price of oil, with benchmark Brent crude rising by 24% in the month of July.
3: To sports news now, and Australia has concluded its most successful day of athletics in Commonwealth Games history, picking up 7 golds, including a medal sweep in the women's mile in Glasgow. Abby Caldwell kicked clear late to win gold, with Jess Hull claiming silver and Claudia Hollingsworth taking the bronze. Meantime, tens of thousands of runners and spectators have descended on the Sunshine Coast for the Marathon Festival. Josh Dye is there.
9: A record number of participants registered for this year's event, with more than 16,000 runners hitting the streets at Alexandra Headland this morning.

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4: We begin this broadcast by acknowledging the traditional custodians of the land on which this match will be played today and pay our respects to their elders past, present and emerging. 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
0: Everybody's going to know our name.
1: 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He's going to score.
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2: Hello and welcome to NRL Sunday on ABC Sport from Western Sydney Stadium at Parramatta. A shout out to Luke Lewis, who is suffering from the man flu and can't be with us today, unfortunately. So off the bench, and by the way, Louie, get better quickly, mate. Off the bench, having answered his phone whilst perusing apples in Bilpin, returning from Mudgee, Matthew Elliott, and former Sox down heads up Manly halfback John Gibbs is here. I'm Andrew Moore, and we're here for the 4 o'clock game between the West Tigers and Parramatta Eels, 16th against 15th. The Tigers, however, are always newsworthy. Referee will be Liam Kennedy with Chris Butler in the bunker. First up at 2 o'clock, a big game at Shark Park with Cronulla Sutherland hosting South Sydney, 4th against 7th. Brett Sprigg on the call there with Dean Halitau and Kiana Takarangi. We'll keep you up to date with day two of NRLW's Magic Round being played at Wagga Wagga. Currently Canterbury Bankstown playing the might of Brisbane, and the Broncos up late in the first half, 10 points to nil. Wins yesterday for West's Sydney Roosters and North Queensland. And we have Bridget Murphy at Wagga, and we'll head around the ground shortly and keep you up to date all day. In the NRL yesterday, the Warriors thrashed Gold Coast, Penrith thrashed Canberra, and Newcastle thrashed Brisbane. On the pregame show, Penrith second rower Isaiah Papali'i will join us. We'll have six again in a moment or two. A first thought, we'll be getting to know West Tigers NRLW star Shaylee Bent and Dennis Carnahan's Song of the Week. Your text messages are welcome on 0467 920222. That's 0467 920222. All right, let's go. Mr. John Gibbs, welcome. How are you?
3: Very well, thank you, Andrew. And also, great to see you, Matthew. And I can just relax a little bit. Although, Matthew, I know he has a few tricks up his sleeves. But seriously, Louis, I hope you're on the mend and you're back with us real soon. Looking forward to today's game. Should be a beauty. Parramatta and the West Tigers. Well, West Tigers, it must seem like a lifetime ago. It was round five. At this very ground where they had that golden point victory. Jock Madden got the penalty goal, but that was a long time ago. It's been all downhill, six losses in a row. You know, in the last five games,

0: They haven't scored more than 10 points. They have been going abysmally. And Parramatta, I know their results mightn't look that flash for Parramatta fans, but, you know, they've been competitive in almost all games. They haven't been getting thrashed.
1: Well, just ask yourself this question. Who would you rather be following at the moment?
0: I'd rather be following Parramatta.
1: There you go. Now, here is answer the call off the bench, literally on his way home from Mudgee. Matthew, don't call me John Lang. Elliot, how are you, Padre? Good to see you. Thank
2: you. I'm good. I've got number 41 back on for all the old Dragons fans, so I know what it's like to come off the bench.
1: Even when the team don't want you out there. The torpedo pants, that's disappointing.
2: I've got them. I'll put them on in a tick.
1: I look forward to it.
2: Yeah,
1: so, well, welcome, mate. Today, this game is... Something's going to happen today that is newsworthy, and there's a big game down south of Cronulla and South Sydney as well.
2: Well, that's not really a big prediction when you've got West Tigers here. You know, and there's no shortage of storylines going in today. We've got Api Koroisau with his 250th game, Jerome Luai playing against one of his future teams.
1: Yes.
2: One of his seven future teams. And there's another guy, Adam and Eve or something. He sort of drags
0: what's a bit. Doing?
2: Oh, okay. Oh, good. MC's here as well. So, which is an interesting story in itself. But, you know, the West Tigers, they owe their fans a lot. That's what I feel.
1: Yes, the club is such a basket case, but do it for the fans. Rip in. Because that's what, as Gibbsy said, that's what Parramatta's been doing. Down on troops, they got Junior Barlaw back today, which is great for them. Might be the last few games he plays for the Parramatta Eels over the next 5 or 6 weeks. But they've ripped in. And if you're following Parramatta, and mates of mine who do follow Parramatta are proud of their effort. They come and watch them play or watch them on TV or listen to us, and they leave reasonably satisfied even if they don't have expectations about results. West Tigers fans would be filthy about what's happening.
2: Yeah, and I agree. Look, from a strategic level, you could sit there and pull Parramatta aside, but if your eyes work right, you can see they're having a crack. On the other side of things, West Tigers, there's a lot of talent in that team. You know, and you can talk about people that haven't had in their team, but there's some real strike power, and they just haven't showed up. It is, I think, in the last three games, Gibbsy, it was 120-16 that the points difference. And it's not about their lack of talent on the field or injuries. It's about their mentality. And that's what we're going to see today is mentality versus talent.
1: Well, there's plenty of talent on display at Wagga Wagga. Just before we get to our sixth again, let's set the scene and update scores for day two of NRLW Magic Round. Bridget Murphy did a great job yesterday and is back on deck today. Good afternoon to you, Bridge.
3: Hello, Andrew. It's a beautiful day here in Wagga Wagga. About 3 minutes left in the first half between the Brisbane Broncos and the Bulldogs. The Brisbane Broncos ahead 10 points to nil. Ali Brigginshaw, though, just sent to the sin bin for a pretty disgusting-looking high tackle on Taylor Preston. Taylor Preston, though, looking okay, but it was neck first into the turf. So getting close to halftime, the Bulldogs have a bit of an advantage with one more player out on the field. We'll see if they can capitalise on it.
1: All right, Bridge, and also coming up today, maybe the game of the weekend could be the next one.
3: Yes, the Warriors and the Titans, third versus fourth. Titans are in at third behind the Broncos and the Roosters. I think that's going to be a pretty even matchup for those two. The Warriors, of course, have the longest travel to get here to southern New South Wales, so they would have had a big travel day ahead of them. And then following that will be the Eels and the Newcastle Knights. They will be the final game of Magic Round to wrap us up. The Eels with yesterday's results and the Cowboys getting their first win. The Eels remain as the only team in the NRLW this season to not record a win. So they will be hungry to get a win. And I will note, Andrew, just before I get back to you, both the Knights and the Eels, they will be retiring the number 3 jersey to the sideline for that game. And that is in honour of a young woman named Ali back in Newcastle, very involved with the local rugby league community in the under 13. She was 12 years old, passed away suddenly. So both teams honouring Ali's memory, as are all junior rugby league clubs across the Hunter region today.
1: Oh, well, that's a lovely tribute to a shocking situation. And, Britt, they turned out again today. There was over 7,000 there yesterday, wasn't there?
3: Yes, 7,200 around about there yesterday. Already, I'm looking out over the far side hill across from me, and good luck if you're coming on down here today to try and find a spot on the hill, because...

0: You're going to be in like sardines, which is fantastic to see. Wagga Wagga has really wrapped their arms around the NRLW girls and showed that stuff like this, magic round concepts like this, can be absolutely done in the bush and inspire the next generation of young footy players.
1: And that little area outside the broadcast area, there's a little sort of tuck shop thing. The best lamb and gravy rolls in the history of the world are right there at Wagga Wagga. Thanks, Bridge. We'll come to you regularly for scores. Three games today in the fifth round of NRLW. But right now it is time for six again.
2: Can our panel of ABC Rugby League experts handle six questions in 3 minutes? Can they avoid getting stuck on the fence? And can the referee, Andrew Moore, avoid going into the bunker? It's time for six again.
1: Matthew Elliott, what stands out to you as the major reason why Premiers Brisbane has been so bad this year?
3: Disconnection. Also injury, but mainly disconnection. And I saw that at halftime on the TV yesterday, Andrew, where they just sat, they looked like the most upset, depressed group of people in the sporting environment I've seen for a long time.
4: Lost all of their confidence and have absolutely no mojo, which they used to have in abundance of. Bruce Walsh.
1: Hold that thought, Gibbsy. Reports today that the NRL will lose millions of dollars in broadcast rights money if a 20th team isn't up and running by 2029. Where should, in your view, the 20th team be located?
4: I've had a long thought about this over the last couple of weeks, actually, because I think it's out of Christchurch, another team in New Zealand, or it'd be up there in that, you know, Ipswich corridor up that way, Toowoomba, Ipswich, 15 in Queensland.
1: Okay. Matthew, Wayne Bennett says the tax breaks for the PNG Chiefs are unfair, asking how can one mob get a tax exemption over everybody else? Is this a story that's going to keep growing and discontent continue to grow?
3: I think so, Andrew. When you think about it, it's twice the money, basically, because the amount of tax that players place. And the way that Wayne framed that argument all was really good, because he talked about, you know, teams in the past breaking some...
1: Okay, Gibbsy, there's a lot of mis-editors here. The NRL wants the proposed global round to include games in Miami and Japan. Are you on board?
4: I'll be on board if I'm, you know, part of that trip to Japan. I don't really fancy Miami. But I think in the big scheme of things, it'll be good. But I still think it's a bit of a gimmick. I really don't think it's going to advance the game that much. It'll give it certainly plenty of eyes.
3: I'll do Miami.
1: Matthew, finish this sentence and add a reason. The West Tigers and Adam Dewey have handled their drama
3: poorly. The reason they've handled it poorly is that I feel like some of the commentary after the situation was apparently resolved felt very disingenuous to me. I didn't feel like they dealt with it authentically at all.
4: Couldn't agree more with what Matthew has just said there. It was so disingenuous at Monday meeting.
1: And finally, Gibbsy, why have things turned so bad at Manly Warringah?
4: Well, I think there was a honeymoon period. There's no doubt about that. A lot of people weren't playing the best football. They weren't enjoying themselves. They have had some key injuries to players like Luke Brooks. I think he was in great form. He was on board the Fozball train. And I think they'll get better. But I just think it's a lack of confidence. They had confidence. Were really enjoying themselves. And you always could see this coming. It was always going to be a bit of a, you know, a bit of a downtime, and they'll be looking for improved for showings coming to the end of the year. They lost some games, close games by a point. They were just devastating, and the mood's gone down, Andrew.
1: Yeah, because they were That's awful what happened. Last Sunday, weren't they?
4: The lights were down, now they're full bright, and the focus is on them.
3: I was going to just say, but no, I think that Brooks and Tom Trbojevic being out of their team, they're not small outs. They're major contributors to the momentum that they got.
1: Are you on board, Matty, with this global round stuff? Because I must admit, I've changed my mind a little bit, and this might be just insular me talking. But I was all for try anything. I make it a global round, why not? And everything the NRL at the moment and the ARL Commission and Peter Volandis is touching seems to be turning to gold, and they seem very happy with the progress they're making over in Las Vegas over the last 3 years. So I've always had the just go do it if you want to do it, let's see. But to me, it is starting to sound

0: and gimmicky. And again, you and I had the experience yesterday of being in Mudgee and seeing the crowd there. Take the games to Mudgee and Wagga and Dubbo and Coffs Harbour and Tamworth and Bundaberg and Darwin and Cairns before we worry about Miami and Tokyo. That's my current view. And you?
1: I'd go for both. I think that the opening rounds, I think what they're actually suggesting is a really good idea because it actually globalises the exposure of the NRL, and it's a really consumable product at the moment. People just love watching it. You talk to Americans who don't really understand the game, and I know a fair few, and they're just like, this is so good to watch. So it is something that could expand the game for sure.
0: Okay, what else did we not get to?
2: Wayne Bennett.
0: Yeah, Wayne Bennett, so you didn't get your say there, Jonty, about the PNG Chiefs.
2: I think that, you know, I don't know whether using salary cap, you know, losses for teams that broke the salary cap, I don't know whether that's so relevant, but what I do think is relevant, you've got another team, Perth, right at the moment, who have been giving nothing. They've got, sorry, Louis, nothing. They really are doing it tough getting a roster together, whereas it is such an advantage to get the roster for the Chiefs together, and they're coming in a year later.
1: They did need the advantage, to be fair, Gibbsy, to get players to, you know, be able to recruit players there, and hopefully in the not-too-distant future, they'll be able to actually develop a lot more local talent as well.
2: So they've got that opportunity though, Matt. There's not the same opportunity. Say Perth, for instance, which is further away, they haven't got the natural talent that they can develop, and they're getting no help.
1: What a lot of people don't understand, because I do work up there, in PNG they don't start playing formal competitions until they're 16, 17. You need to understand that all they're doing is playing local footy. They don't have coaches. They don't have referees. They're not doing that.
2: That will naturally improve, obviously, with the advent of a team.
1: Oh, the NRL have been up there for quite some time, and they're starting to get that.
0: Tony Archer's been up there for a few years now too, hasn't he?
1: Yes.
2: Well, they've had the Hutters together. They had the PNG Hutters is still playing in the which is a major competition, the Queensland Cup.
0: Well, you've been working with them or their coach Paul Aiton, haven't you?
1: Yes, for the last 4 years. But what the Hutters aren't over resourced. So what they need to do is to build pathways in PNG, they need to actually get it into schools, which they haven't done in the past. So there's Joey Grimer, who works for the NRL, you know, is doing a great job there of starting to develop momentum, but they don't have any pathways.
2: I mean, I understand what you're saying, and I'm just discussing this. It's a diplomatic marriage.
1: Yeah.
2: That's how it's come about.
1: Absolutely.
2: So why, and as I say, I'm not all in Wayne Bennett's camp, but why do the Perth Bears not get any help at all?
0: Yeah.
2: And yet the PNG Chiefs are getting all the help. I mean, it seems now there are clubs that push back on the Chiefs getting help, which we mightn't have known about, but there's also, when Perth have asked for things, there's people pushing back against them, and they haven't got a team.
0: We asked Matt Cameron about this very issue yesterday, didn't we, as the Penrith CEO, and I thought he gave a very measured response. And Matt Cameron is one of those very impressive CEOs who, whilst his club comes first, he has the broader sports interest at heart, which you don't see all that often. I think he's outstanding, Matt Cameron. And there are a few of them in the NRL running clubs doing a very, very good job, and he's certainly among them. But to me, it just seems the Perth Bears, the NRL need Perth Bears to be successful from the gate. They need them to be good in 2027. They need them to be good in 2028, 29, 30, because they're going to get a lot of attention. Matty, you're over in Perth next week, so you'll get a palpable response or a feel for how it's shaping up there. But they'll get good corporate support. They'll get great crowds in year one. But if they're a crap team 3 years in, that's where I'm worried about the Perth Bears. Whereas PNG, you know better than anyone how incredibly passionate, doesn't even begin to sum up how the locals are in Port Moresby and all around Papua New Guinea. They're going to sell out that place every week no matter what, and love this team and love their players. Perth needs to be good from the get-go. What worries me.
1: I couldn't agree with you more, and that's why they also need to be resourced in a different way to other clubs. And it's a no-brainer. Everyone sort of criticises players for taking more money. Well, if you're whatever job you got, if you get offered twice the amount, or you're not going to have to pay

0: axe. What are you going to do?
1: I don't think anyone begrudges the players at all. They think it's just it's natural. But if you know, don't look a gift horse in the mouth.
0: I agree with you, Gibbsy, that Perth needs some. Well, there needs to be some incentive. They have got good pathways that they've developed over there, and their local competitions have been well entrenched for a long time.
2: Yeah, it's going to be so interesting over the next few years. 0467 920 222 to send a text. Let's go around the grounds and update NRLW Magic Round. Bridget Murphy.
3: Hello. Yes, Andrew, it is half time here between the Brisbane Broncos and the Bulldogs. The Broncos leading 16-0, so trying the first minute to Lauren Dam from the Broncos, Bryce Bradbrough and Georgia Bartlett, Jesse Southwell, 2 from 3. We're a few minutes away from the start of the second half.
2: Excellent. Thanks, Bridge. Back to you in a moment. Jersey flag being played at Lidcombe. West Tigers and Parramatta are locked at 16 all. And at halftime, Cronulla Sutherland 18, leading South Sydney 12. And just before we get on to yesterday's games, we need to keep moving. The question about the 20th team and where that should be. Gibbsy, ultimately, you said 15 in Queensland?
1: I was tossing up and down. I think right at the moment with the success of the Warriors, and a new stadium there already, Christchurch. I've changed.
2: You've changed in 10 minutes? Change.
1: Yeah, well, I thought about it.
2: Mate, you're a golfer.
1: You put it on me, and I haven't had time to think about it. Now I've thought about it, I want Christchurch.
2: Oh, I'll check in with you again in 10 more minutes. Where are you at, Padre?
0: I'm with Gibbsy's second answer.
2: Right, okay.
0: Christchurch, because my time in New Zealand taught me that the game over there is expanding very quickly, and they're actually embracing it more than rugby union in many ways because it's just easier for their eyes.
2: What about the argument, Matty, that, and I don't know whether this is fair or not, with the incredible publicity and crowd support the Warriors have generated really since COVID, it's been amazing, and they're everyone's second team in Australia because of the sacrifices they made as a club and as individuals, players and coaching staff and all of that sort of thing. But there is a line of thought that you might dilute the incredible support that the Warriors have by bringing in a second team. Is that a risk of being a negative thing, or is it just going to continue to grow the sport, basically?
0: It's so funny you say that, because when I was actually in New Zealand and coaching over there, I said that we're going to be so good that they're going to have to bring a second team in to New Zealand. So that was more my approach to it rather than, you know, let's just get it all themselves. I was wrong, obviously, with my contribution to it, but I'm at ease with that, you know, because I understand the reasoning behind it. But when you're actually over there and you see, first of all, the amount of talent, and then you couple that with the fact of how passionate their fans are, it's something that I think it's a walk up.
1: We've got to look outside self-interest. And so the Broncos in Brisbane, they didn't want Redcliffe. What did you think they didn't want the Dolphins for? Because they're always protecting their own patch. That's what they do. But so that also adds to it. Now that you've included just a couple of years ago, the Dolphins, let them bet in, get a side over there in New Zealand. Just imagine South Island versus North Island. What a game that would be.
0: Oh, yeah, that's a great local derby.
2: I'll check in with you again shortly, Gibbsy.
1: No, I'll let you change again.
2: Well, you might be so far. There's no evidence to suggest you're going to stick solid. Last night and yesterday, first up at Robina Stadium, the roller coaster was shut down for the day. Warriors absolutely thrashed the Gold Coast, 42-6. And do you reckon this bloke enjoyed scoring against his former team? Who else would score a try but Alfiano Kun Pereira?
4: 10 out, left-hand side of the post. Last play, Warriors. Egan to Harris to Vida. Tipped on to Halasima. And now Kun Pereira goes for the corner. And he scores a very satisfying try against his former side.
2: ABC Player of the Year points from Clinton Schafowski. 3 to Warriors fullback Charles Nicol-Klukestad. 2 to lock Aaron Clark. And 1-2 Alfiano Kun Pereira. What's his stats now, Gibbsy? It's a try game, isn't it?
1: Click 66.
2: 66 games, 66 tries.
1: That's it.
2: Unreal. 13 tries in 12 games. The Warriors, Matty, they needed to bounce back a little. They were so poor against Canterbury the week earlier, but a bit like what we saw with Penrith, they bounced back in great style.
0: Yeah, and I think it was a real mentality shift with the Warriors. You could see the collectively really buying into their systems of play. And last week, particularly defensively, there was no continuity at all across their team. So that, you know, that was a really good performance. And I wasn't assured that they were going to win, but how convincing they were was, you know, really impressive.
2: Gibbsy, I think they are the number one team in the comp this year for dealing with injuries. Anytime someone goes down, they seem to have as much or more depth than anyone else in the comp this year.
1: Well, that's what we've been talking about too, with the talent they have coming through. They've got great pathways, and they just keep producing them. But they've got a few old hard heads that are doing a good job. I mean, that front row, Wade Egan, James Fisher, Harris, Mitchell, Barnett, it is elite. Wade Egan, he does so much subtle good work out of dummy half. He really is important to them, but they do.
2: Even Aaron Clark in the middle.
1: Yeah, he's been a revelation. He has been fantastic. And, you've got Tane Tuipiki going down, Charles Nicol-Klooks that goes back, DWZ doing his stuff, the old mate AFP.
2: And no RTS.
1: No.
2: So the initials are out and about. Gold Coast, I guess, Matt Elliott, and if you've just tuned in, Luke Lewis has got a cold. He's sends his apologies. He'll be back bubbly next week, unfortunately not available for us today. And he passes on his very best wishes. The Gold Coast was the sort of performance that makes anyone frustrated with the Titans, because they've been playing so much better. They've looked really good. And clearly, Josh Hannay, whatever he's decided with structure, and they want the defence to be great, but when we spoke to him, he said, it's not just that. We need to be better in all areas. Their defence, much better this year. They've been really fun to watch. But then they put in a performance like that yesterday, and they're like, no, not that Gold Coast again.
0: Yeah, and they're in a building phase. And the real judgment of that team, and particularly with the young spine that they've got coming through, the real measure of them will be sort of midway through next year for me.
2: Right.
0: So Josh Hannay's got a lot of work to do. But it was like so evident that they clocked off yesterday and the Warriors took advantage of it.
1: It's hard for a side to, you know, of their ilk, to really keep doing it week in, week out. Then they had the injury too late to Zane Harrison, who's had a good first up year.
2: Well, why is it hard to a team of their ilk? What does that mean?
1: Well, it means they're not capable of concentrating all the time. So you get a side like the Titans, they can do absolutely anything, and probably sides like Parramatta, they can run Penrith on any given day, but to do it week in, week out, they had a big win the week before, they're always going to have a down. And the Warriors had a disappointing loss against the Bulldogs. They're a better side than the Titans, and they knew they had to go and snuff it out really quickly.
0: I just reverse engineer what you said there, and when you talked about, you know, the side that won it, you immediately went to the Warriors' middles. And I think that that's something that, a foundation that the Titans haven't got and haven't been able to build on just yet.
2: Game two was at Mudgee, at Glen Willow Stadium, a sellout crowd of 10,000. And just before we get on to the details of the game, I have this text here from Hairless Chook in Canberra. Maury, read your message about Mudgee on socials, and I can't concur more. Mudgee is a beautiful town with amazing facilities. Any club in New South Wales would be silly not to strike a deal. I'd love my Chookies to do it, but I know from growing up in the Central West that Souths and Saints are the two clubs with huge support out there. The regions love the sport. It is rugby league heartland, and the NRL should do all it can to support bush footy. That includes regular games around country, New South Wales and Queensland, but also a long-term injection of funds and resources. Bush footy is on its knees and needs help. The NRL cannot just focus on itself. It must help all levels of the great game. Cheers from the Hairless Chook in Canberra. I love that text message, and that just hits exactly with what we were talking about yesterday and exactly how we feel about the NRL taking games to regional areas. And the thing that counts against it from NRL clubs is that it's not a financial success for them. Now, Matt Cameron and Penrith, they set the pathway of how to do this, the blueprint, if you like, with their arrangement with Bathurst and the greater Group 10 region out in the west. And they've extended that to Mudgee with their own home ground being rebuilt. But we're going to have in New South Wales no more regional games other than Bathurst for the next few years, it seems. And to me, that is an absolute travesty, because what you see now, Matt and Gibbsy, we used to go and do city country games at these venues. There was no atmosphere. There were good crowds, but there was no atmosphere. People didn't know who to cheer for and any of that. But now, over the last 6 or 7 or 8 years, we've seen clubs take ownership of these areas. And it was Manly at Mudgee. It was the West Tigers at Tamworth. It was Cronulla Sutherland at Coffs Harbour. It was Parramatta up in Darwin. Now the Dolphins taking games up there, which is terrific.
0: South in Cairns.
2: South City in Cairns. We went up there a few times. And it just hit different because all of a sudden South were playing

0: fans and there's South jerseys everywhere. Penrith play at Mudgee. We were watching kids playing footy at the back of the hill. Penrith jerseys everywhere. You saw it in Tamworth. West Tigers jerseys everywhere. It's, I just hate to think that we're missing out on that when the league has just signed the biggest, richest sporting broadcast deal in the history of the sport. We can cop the odd loss to take games to the bush for the greater good, surely.
1: I don't think it should be a club choice. I think it should be at the NRL decide that, okay, you've got to associate with a country area, and every 2 years we're going to play 10 games if we've got 20 teams, right? We're going to play 10 games in country regions. So every 2 years, you've got to schedule one game. Now, if that's going to hurt a team financially that badly in the NRL, they shouldn't be in the NRL, in my opinion.
2: We've spoken about this for 20 years. It just is not, for some reason, an appetite or an overwhelming desire for it. And like you say, Matt, it should be taken out of their hands. This is what we're going to do. They want to do all of these other things, go global and all of those things. What do you think the atmosphere is going to be like in Japan and Miami? You reckon it's going to be good? It's not going to be like Vegas.
0: I know where the greater good will be done, and that is have them here. Because it was only a few years ago there was an appetite, and we were doing 5 or 6 trips a year just around New South Wales. Every single ground is a sellout. You walk around town, go out for breakfast that morning. There are NRL banners everywhere, and people, adults, grandparents, kids, boys, girls, walking around in team jerseys everywhere.
2: Mini magic round.
1: And the other thing, Andrew, is that it's not only locals. You know, there was a lot of Penrith fans just jumped in their car and went there when we went to, you know, Coffs Harbour. Mm. There were Cronulla fans that went down there and spent the weekend there just with their families. So it also stimulates the local economies as well.
0: We will speak to, we're just getting him up now, okay, Isaiah Papali'i, the Penrith second rower. But quickly before that, Tom Jenkins. He now has 28 tries. He scored 2 last night. Comes left to Cogger, then Cleary. Tips it on. Off the bounce from McLean. McLean straight past him. Jenkins is there in support. And Milkey has number 27 on the year. Caught 11 out from the goal line. Played quickly on the last. Vlasic swings it back to the left. Through hands they go to Yo. Then away Cogger. Crossfield kick. Looking for Jenkins. Jenkins the catch. Oh, he did it the Milkey way. He's got a double. He's got 28 on the year. He outleapt Xavier Savage and X marked the spot. But it's Tom Jenkins. Perfect kick from Cogger. Perfect play from Penrith after Canberra tossed it away on play one at the other end.
3: 3 points ABC Player of the Year. 2 Isaiah Yeo, as judged by Matthew Elliott. 2 to Nathan Cleary, and they were both standouts. 1 point to Tom Jenkins. Couple of charges from the match review committee. Moses Leota has been fined for a crusher tackle on Jed Stewart. And Joe Tarpany, the Raiders captain, has been fined for a high tackle on Liam Henry. This final score, well, it was a commanding win for the Panthers, 42 to 18. And in a moment, we're going to catch up with their second rower, Isaiah Papali'i.
4: What's really in the food we're eating?
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4: 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Duped, a two-part special from Four Corners. 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
0: Well, Matt and I were in Mudgee yesterday calling the return to form of the Penrith Panthers 42-18 over the Canberra Raiders. And Canberra burst out of the blocks. Penrith looked a little off their game again, but that was only for 7 or 8 minutes because when they turned it around, they did it in grand style. And for most of the game, they looked like they were right back to their very, very best. And among the try scorers for Penrith, in fact, their last try was scored by second rower Isaiah Papali'i. Plays the ball to Lussick, comes left to Smith, links up with Cleary, back on the inside to Isaac, tunnel straight through, fullback to beat, links up with Isaiah Papali'i, Shorty rolls over and he gets it down for a try. I don't think he could have prevented himself from getting over the goal line, and the try awarded. Canberra players down all over the field, try to Isaiah Papali'i, and that was the last blow, if you like, before a sellout crowd of 10,000, and Isaiah Papali'i is on the line. Isaiah, how are you going?
8: Hey guys, I'm good, thank you. How is it going?
3: Mate, we're very, very well. It was a great day yesterday, and we're lamenting the fact that there are less and less regional games. If it wasn't for Penrith, there'd be none in New South Wales. And, mate, it was such a great crowd and a great atmosphere. You guys were there from Tuesday. Was it a week you enjoyed?
8: Yeah, it was beautiful in Mudgee. And like you said, the atmosphere was awesome. And, yeah, I think the whole week all together was something that we enjoyed. And hopefully we can do it a lot more in coming years.
3: Now, tell us about Penrith's form, because I won't say you guys are out of form, but maybe a bit of a lull from the highs that you'd set in the first half of the season. And it didn't start great last night. Canberra were terrific, got that early try to Matt Timocor. Could you tell on the field when things turned around? Because it was quite dramatic, and it seemed from that first set restart you were given near halfway, you never looked back from that moment.
8: Yeah, I think, obviously, like you said, the start wasn't great for us, and that was something that we had to fix pretty quickly, and we did. And yeah, coach touched on that after the game. I think the way we turned it around quickly was something that we were pleased with. And I think we obviously got to keep working on that start. And but I guess the way the game went from maybe 5-6 minutes onwards, we're happy with, and we'll take that into next week.
1: So Isaiah, just looking at the form that you did carry into this game, and even with that outstanding performance yesterday, there just seems to be so much more capacity to improve. Where will the focus move to with the coach and the whole team next week as far as building on that performance yesterday?
8: I'm pretty sure he'll touch on the start there, and I think we all felt that throughout the game, and then also around the third quarter part of the game, where around 10, 15 minutes into the second half, I think we had them at the sword and then gave away cheap position and then a penalty, and they started to take momentum from that. So I think those are two areas that we can kind of focus on this week going forward.
1: And the other thing I'd really like to get your insight on, it, particularly because of the amount of footy that you've played and across different teams, the two skippers yesterday, your two captains, Isaiah Yeo and Nathan Cleary, just ran the ship. What's it like playing with those players in your team?
8: Yeah, it's awesome. Well, I guess the consistency they play with, and they're just elite every week. And I think what you get to see on the weekend is only a small part of, I guess, their professionalism. And I think being there day in, day out, training alongside them, it's something I don't take for granted, and kind of try implement little things that they do throughout the weekend for my game and how I prepare, and it's definitely been helping myself personally.
1: And do you see that across the whole team, their impact does that with every individual in the team?
8: Yeah, I guess they just lead through their actions most of the time, and that's something that you get to see firsthand as a player in their team, and I think everyone rises to the standard, and it's the great thing about it is they lead from the front, and everyone follows along.
2: Isaiah, I think your form has been great, and you're still only 27. You've been at this caper for a long time, making your debut back in 2017 for the Warriors. How do you assess your form? Because now you've got that left edge spot, basically sewn up. Previously, you would come off the interchange bench and all of those things, but how do you assess your own form?
8: Yeah, I think been enjoying the season so far, and obviously playing a lot more minutes this year has been something that I've been enjoying, but also it does take a toll on the body. So I think for myself, it's being able to punch out 80 minutes or close to most weeks and do a good job on that edge. So I think that's something I've been working on, and I'm really enjoying the challenge each week, and kind of still learning along the way, even though it's been a long 10 years for myself in the game, but the game's forever evolving, and that's something I got to do myself as well to keep up with all the young blokes coming through.
2: Now, that team that you're playing next week, the Warriors, where you made your debut as a youngster, it may well be a thorn in your side. It was a great game at Western Sydney Stadium, where we are today, earlier in the year, but you didn't have your stars. This is going to be some sort of game on Friday night, Isaiah.
9: Yeah, it's going to be massive. The manager of the team was tipping us up that it's Indigenous round, so it's going to be awesome atmosphere like they always do back home, and I'm sure they'll turn out.

0: for their home game, and the boys are really looking forward to it. We had a great game against them just a month or two ago, and I know they'll be looking forward to the challenge.
1: Another form team the week after the Roosters, so you don't want to go in 2 week blocks. You better go one game at a time.
0: Yeah, nah, we're definitely just looking forward to this game Friday night, and then we'll look forward to that game when it comes.
2: Gibbs, I was just going to go back to you playing the Warriors, Isaiah. I still think it's one of the coolest things or coolest days we've ever been to at the footy, when you played and your mum played for the Warriors a few years ago. First time, that was historic, obviously. That must be a great memory with you guys.
0: Yeah, that's something we cherish as a family. And I think it was massive for mum, because she obviously played a lot of footy and never had the opportunity throughout her prime years. And when it did come up and she managed to get in that team, it was massive, and I was happy to be a part of that memory.
1: Isaiah, does your mum critique your form still?
0: She probably just gives me biased support. So more encouragement than critiquing at this stage. And I definitely look forward to her messages post-game up there most of the time.
1: That's good. I was going to say, that left edge, I know you're always striving for perfection, but a couple of changes last night. Blaise Talangi was out, Jack Cogger came in, and then we had the thumb injury to Casey McLean, and he was replaced by Isaac Tungawa. Do you notice much change, and was it different last night without Blaise there?
0: No, I think everyone knows their role in the team, and whoever's in that position, we have a job to do, and I think Cogs and Tags did a great job when they, obviously Cogs got the tip up early in the week, but then when Tags came on throughout the game, it was a seamless interchange. We even had Bill Phil out there on the edge at one point when I was taking the rest, so everyone's ready to do a job, and that's the great thing about our team.
2: We're speaking with Penrith second row Isaiah Papali'i. He's on his way home from Mudgee, and he's there with his family to park at Lithgow. So we appreciate your time. I did just want to ask you about one of our favourites, Isaiah. Old Milky, Tom Jenkins. Two more tries last night. 28 on the year. What he's doing is phenomenal. There's only one occasion this year where he scored a try, and it's only been one. The rest are at least two tries. Have you ever seen anything like what he's producing?
0: No. I think it's becoming somewhat normal for him to score a couple of tries each game, so I'm stoked for him, and he's doing a great job for our team, putting points on the scoreboard. So I hope he just keeps on doing him, and racking up that try.
2: 10 away from the all-time record set by Dave Brown in the 1930s. Isaiah Papali'i, you got one yourself. You got a bit of a way to catch Tom Jenkins, but you're on your way. Great performance last night, and as Gibbs, you mentioned, two big games coming up. Can't wait for Friday night's game against the Warriors in Auckland. Good luck the rest of the way, and well played yesterday.
0: Thanks, guys. Appreciate it.
2: Isaiah Papali'i, Penrith 42, defeated Canberra 18, potentially putting into Canberra's hopes of playing in the finals. You're with Matthew Elliott, who's very kindly stepped in for a crook, Luke Lewis. John Gibbs is here. I'm Andrew Moore. We're at Western Sydney Stadium at 4 o'clock. West play Parramatta. On the text line, 0467 920 222. Afternoon crew, doing a great job as always. I agree 100% with Hairless Chook from his mate Rooster Mick from Wellow. That's about regional footy. Kate says, afternoon boys, hoping my Sharkies continue their winning form today. Could the teams that take a home game to Magic Round alternate each year, and the year they play an away game in Magic Round, they take a home game to a country or regional location? Well, that could work for sure. Thank you, Kate. Gents, we really miss the NRL games that were held in Coff. Sharkies and Titans fans came out of the woodwork, local and visitors alike, for the game. For some, it's the only opportunity to watch a live NRL game. Couldn't agree more, Darren. Andrew, NRL should give Andrew Abdo a consultancy job to implement the regionalisation of the game. He'd get it done for sure. That's from Paul in Wollongong. Love what you're saying about regional towns. The Bulldogs have previously taken games to Bundaberg that we travelled down to, and they used to play in Mackay when Benny Barber started out. This year, nothing, unfortunately. We didn't even get a game in Townsville, says Murr from LE Beach. Yeah, I think it was in Mackay that both Dale Finucane and Josh Jackson made their NRL debuts for Canterbury. Why aren't Souths playing Campbell Graham in the centres and Jai Gray on the wing? That's a good question too. 0467 920 222. Speaking of regional games, Wagga Wagga continues to host NRLW Magic Round. Bridget Murphy's there. Let's get the latest. What's happening, Bridge?
3: We've got 20 minutes left in this first match of the day. The Brisbane Broncos leading the Bulldogs 22 points to 4. Tamika Upton just cruised over for a try in the last few minutes. Jesse Southwell with a successful conversion. A Bulldogs try earlier in the second half to centre Monica Tagaowai. Not converted though. So the Bulldogs at 4 trailing the Brisbane Broncos who sit at 22 points. Andrew?
2: That is Bridget Murphy at Wagga Wagga. Last night at Lang Park in Brisbane, Newcastle cruised to a 30-6 win over the Broncos. 3 points in the ABC Player of the Year to Fletcher Sharp, the 5'8". 2 points Kalyn Ponga and 1 point Trey Mooney. Fletcher Sharp had a great game and he scored 2 tries.
4: 21 metres out, 20 in from touch on the right. Back to left and open side. Through the hands of Smith. On to Sharp. Beats one, Fletcher Sharp beats two, beats three and scores. Reece Walsh tries a little chip and chase play. Oh, bounce near Mammy, couldn't gather it. Nothing's working for the Bronx. Bounce favourably for Cairns. Cairns gives it to Fletcher Sharp and he pings 60 metres downfield to score a cherry on the top try for the Knights who are back in the winner's circle.
2: Quentin Hull on the call. Yeah, huge win for Newcastle without both Dillons. Now, a fine for two fines for Jermaine McEwen, the Knights' second row, a contrary contact and a dangerous contact charge, and a contrary contact charge against Reece Walsh. He has been fined as well. Gibbsy, that's a great win for Newcastle. I know they probably deserve favouritism going into that game, but that was outstanding for them. They needed that desperately.
1: Yeah, it's a great win, and their record up there at Lang Park, I don't think it's been that good in recent times, but they were going to meet a determined Brisbane side, and they just absolutely crushed them. Their play, Sharp and Ponga, was just so good. And our man did some really good things. Our new man, Francis Manu Leilua.
2: Yes.
1: He was excellent again. He's a good player. And Bradman Best combination with Greg Marger and Dominic Young, who we saw previously have a shocker against South Sydney. He was on fire. He absolutely scorched the earth.
2: Matty, from a coaching perspective, just from afar, I'm so admiring what Justin Holbrook's done up there. The turnaround in that team, I know they've lost some narrow games recently, but the way they play compared to the last few years, it's like a whole different club.
5: We talked about the contrast between them and the Broncos. You can see they're playing for each other and they're playing for their coach. For me, again, I watch body language and stuff like that, but just even the coach being on the field with his team after the game and how the players are coming up to him and interacting with him, you know, it's, for me, that's a big signal that they're buying into everything that he's sharing with them. And you can, they're playing collective footy at the moment. It's great to see.
2: And the Broncos, as you said in six again, they look disconnected. And that was just a poor performance all the way around. Really poor performance.
5: They're just not present, Andrew.
2: Yeah.
5: And they don't lack talent by any means. That's, it's all out there. But even the distractions, are like the Reece Walsh's conduct there, you know, even though some people will think that it's a little bit unusual, you know, he did, you know, talking to referees and doing that sort of stuff is just a, for me, it's an outcome of the environment that they've created.
1: It was a really bad hair pull on Dominic Young. There was a scuffle and he went in and he was yanking at it. It was frustration. You could see frustration. I would rather focus on really the good things that Newcastle did, and Brisbane did have a couple of things go against them in fairness last night, added on to all the other things. Adam Reynolds went off early. He was so frustrated. Cat won HIA. We had Xavier Willison, who has been good. He also went off with an injury. So they did have things go against them, and they were just super frustrated.
5: Yeah.
2: All right. Great win, Knights. 30-6 over the so disappointing Brisbane Broncos. Now, about to get to our first thought. Around the grounds, jersey flag. Parramatta has kicked the late field goal to Lincoln Fletcher to defeat the West Tigers 17-16 to the Eels. Cronulla Sutherland second half leading South Sydney 24-12. Now let's go to Wagga Wagga. Around the grounds, Bridget Murphy.
3: We are sitting at 26 points to 4. The Brisbane Broncos leading the Bulldogs. Julia Robinson just extending the Broncos' lead. Kick to come.
2: What a great player she continues to be, Julia Robinson. All right, thank you, Bridget. It is now time for our first thought.
6: Hi, this is Chris Barth, a new member of the ABC's weekend team this year. I'm a Parramatta Eels

0: Supporter can be difficult at times, but I do love the NRL and I have many thoughts about it. Many. But right now, we are after your first thought. The first thing that comes to your mind when Andrew mentions the topic. And don't be like John Gibbs. It's not your second or third or fourth, fifth or sixth thought. Just your first thought. Sorry, Gibbsy.
1: Yes, for our first thought today, we are looking at a particular decade, as we've previously done with the 1970s, 1980s, 1990s. That means we're up to the noughties. Your first thought, please, on the first decade of the 2000s, up until 2010. You can phone on 1300 361 700 or text 0467 920 222. The 2000s, the first decade, the noughties. The first thought that leapt into my head at a speed almost as significant as the speed he showed in the 2003 grand final making that tackle was Scott Sattler. Crashed into my head, Scotty Sattler. And I'm all right. The famous tackle on Todd Byrne as Penrith went on to beat the Sydney Roosters in the grand final, having been helped out by Luke Lewis earlier in that play. So that's my first thought. How about you? 1300 361 700 is the number to ring. First thought you have when considering the 2000s, the first decade, the noughties. How about you, John Gibbs?
2: Well, the first thought that jumped into my head, and it didn't crash into me, but it was more subtle than that, was Benji Marshall in the 2005 Grand Final. I don't know whether it's because we're here at Western Sydney Stadium, but that's my first thought. Benji Marshall, a flick pass, and of course, the ensuing premiership.
1: Yeah, good shout. What about you, Matthew Elliott?
3: I'm going to find this tough. I'll tell you what it is. Showing up at work at 5:30 every day. Being a coach.
1: Yeah.
3: That's my first thought.
1: That's why I thought this would be in your wheelhouse. Does that bring back, like, unreal memories of Blur? What does that bring back for you?
2: PTSD?
3: No, not at all. It's just the best memories ever. Just being with a group of young people looking to get better every day was just so inspirational for me. And, yeah, I'm just being in that environment.
1: All right, so Matt coaching. Benji Marshall says Jonty. And I went for Scott Sattler for that amazing tackle in the grand final. I've got a text here from Jamal. His first thought, John Lang, Panthers title.
3: Thanks, Jamal.
1: We went for a pub for dinner at Mudgee last night, watched the footy.
3: Did you? How was that?
1: Well, no, I said we did.
3: Oh, okay.
1: And there was a John Lang doppelganger in that pub last night that a lot of people were talking.
2: Now, this is all a bit esoteric. What's happened with the John Lang story?
1: Well, I'm just saying there were people thinking that they were seeing John Lang last night, and it turned out to be certainly a former Penrith coach. It just wasn't John Lang.
2: Matthew Elliott.
1: Yes, it was.
3: Anyway.
2: You look a bit like Martin.
3: I'm having a bit of a deja vu today as well, Andrew, when you talk about first thoughts, and I know I'm not allowed to have a second one. But
1: No, you're not.
3: But Louis phoning in sick.
1: Yeah.
3: That was my first thought from the 2000s.
1: Wow. All right, Peter has phoned through quickly off the mark from Gosford. G'day, Peter.
4: Andrew, lads, 2005 West Tigers Premiership. Will it ever happen again?
3: No.
1: Yes, it will.
3: Not in 2005.
1: It won't happen again in 2005. But that was an incredible year and an incredible grand final performance.
4: It was, and I still watch it today, tomorrow. I've opened first beer because the game's in 3 hours. That's called medication.
1: Yes.
2: I'll give you a good omen,
1: preventative
2: though.
1: Measure.
2: You know what's been toddling around the field? A magpie. I've been watching for about the last 10 minutes, and that might be an omen for them today.
4: Right.
2: All right. I'm not going to see a tiger.
1: Good. If we see a tiger, there's drama. All right, good luck, Peter. First thought, go to watch Newcastle defeat Parramatta in the 2001 grand final. Scott from Grafton. Has there ever been a better half of footy than Newcastle's first 40 that month? Unbelievable. Jack at Port Macquarie, afternoon team, my first thought, that's my team by the Hoodoo Gurus. That was a great theme song. 0467 920 222. If you'd like to join in, and we'll get to calls again after the news on 1300 361 700. You're with Matthew Elliott. He's in the chair for Luke Lewis. John Gibbs, I'm Andrew Moore. Jersey flag around the grounds. South Sydney 30, leading Cronulla 30, leading South Sydney 18. Back with more straight after the news.

0: ABC News with Satyam Weinstein. U.S. President Donald Trump says he'll hold off on ordering new strikes on Iran for now after announcing Middle East allies have reached parameters of a deal to end the five-month-long war. Larry Buttrose reports.
1: Mr. Trump's social media announcement comes after days of threats of intensified strikes on Iran by the U.S. and Israel. In his post, he says the emerging deal would include an immediate and complete reopening of the Strait of Hormuz to commercial shipping. He also says it would bring an end to any nuclear threat from Iran. He says Israel has agreed to join the US in a commitment to try to complete an agreement with Iran. It comes after reports Iran's Foreign Minister Abbas Araghchi has held phone calls with senior Turkish, Pakistani and Saudi officials over the crisis. Pakistan has been serving as a peace mediator between the US and Iran.
0: Emergency Management Minister Christy McBain says the government is prepared to step in again to curb high fuel prices if needed, as the cut to the fuel excise ends at midnight tonight. Motorists can expect a 16-cent per litre rise in the cost of fuel amid renewed fighting between the US and Iran over the Strait of Hormuz. Ms. McBain says Australia has more fuel in reserves than it did before the war began.
2: We do have plenty of supply of both fuel and fertiliser onshore. We have always said that we would look at a range of measures to assist Australians during this Iran crisis. If we need to insert ourselves again, we would.
0: Deputy Liberal leader Jane Hume says she's not across the details of a corruption probe into the New South Wales Liberal Party. An ICAC investigation into alleged branch stacking and corruption this week heard claims that federal opposition leader Angus Taylor agreed to bankroll the party's conservative religious faction, the New South Wales Reformers. Mr. Taylor's repeatedly stated that no payment was made and he's not a party to an investigation and isn't accused of any wrongdoing. Speaking on Insider, Senator Hume would not reveal if she's spoken to her leader about the investigation or if she condemns the allegations.
3: I have to admit that I don't know all the details of this. This is a
4: New South Wales
3: ICAC. This is a New South Wales ICAC investigation looking at activities that have occurred in the New South Wales division of the Liberal Party, and I'm a Victorian.
0: Police in the U.S. state of Idaho say they're trying to identify a person and determine a motive after a gunman opened fire at a fast food restaurant in the state's south. Multiple people were killed and several wounded in the attack. They say the gunman involved in the incident in the Twin Falls In-N-Out Burger is among the dead. The shooting occurred near a busy shopping district and hundreds of people were in the area at the time. Police say there's no ongoing threat to the community. A man's been critically injured in a hit-and-run collision after attempting to stop a car being stolen in Melbourne's northeast. Yvette Gray with the details.
5: Police say the 68-year-old man was struck by a car on Blackwood Parade in Heidelberg West about 7:30 last night. Investigators have been told at the time he was attempting to stop his vehicle being stolen. The driver fled the scene and is yet to be found. The victim was taken to hospital with life-threatening injuries. Major Collision Investigation Unit detectives have spent the night examining the scene. At this stage, they have not released a description of the vehicle involved. Anyone who witnessed the incident or has footage of it is asked to contact police.
0: A 36-year-old man has been charged with causing grievous bodily harm after he allegedly stabbed a man in the back in Perth's CBD on Friday night. Callum Littlow reports.
6: Police say a group of males believed to have been known to each other were in an altercation outside a cafe on St George's Terrace at around 11:15. During the incident, a man in his 30s was allegedly stabbed. He was admitted to Royal Perth Hospital with life-threatening injuries around 11:45 after being driven there in a white hatchback by two unknown males. The man underwent emergency surgery and remains in the ICU in a serious but stable condition. The 36-year-old was arrested yesterday. He's been refused bail and is expected to face the Perth Magistrates Court today.
0: And the 10th annual World Dog Surfing Championships have been held in the small town of Pacifica in the U.S. state of California. Hundreds of people have turned out to cheer on the canine competitors. One-year-old mixed breed Bradley Cooper won the small dog category. French Bulldog Iza won the medium-sized event. And Labrador Retriever Rippin' Rosie took home first place in the large and extra-large category. Iza's owner says he taught the six-year-old to surf from a young age, and they spend every summer catching waves up and down the California coastline. You're up to date with the very latest from ABC News.
7: I'm Sana Kadar. 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

0: and the Parramatta Eels. Our first thought today, incidentally, is the noughties, the year 2000, 2000 to 2010. And Matt Elliott came up with coaching. Benji Marshall's effort in the 2005 grand final for the West Tigers from John Gibbs. Scott Sattler's grand final tackle was my first thought from 2003. We'll get to your calls in the tick on 1300 361 700 and your tech 0467 920222. We're going to set the scene at Shark Park in a moment ahead of the Cronulla-South Sydney game. That's at 2 o'clock. West Tigers v Parramatta here from 4. We've got Bridget Murphy to keep us up to date with the NRLW Magic Round at Wagga Wagga and Dennis Carnahan's Song of the Week. Plus, we'll be getting to know West Tigers NRLW star Shaylee Bent. John Gibbs, good afternoon to you once again. Beautiful winter's day here at Parramatta.
1: Absolutely, it's beautiful, and there's going to be a lot of starch in this game this afternoon at 4 o'clock. Just a point of conjecture.
0: Yes.
1: Is it 2000, 2010 inclusive?
0: No, it's probably the 2009.
1: Okay, so we can't count the Dragons and Wayne Bennett.
0: Cannot.
1: Okay.
0: No.
1: That's not a second thought then.
0: Well,
1: it's not a second thought then.
0: It's an illegal second thought, or it's an incorrect second thought.
1: I'll just pass that on for the tensies.
0: Yes, good. It's gold. Matthew Elliott, welcome back to you. We're together in Mudgee yesterday. How have you pulled up? A late call up today. You're on your way home. Are you feeling strong and ready to rumble?
2: Ish. No. I'm excited about today's game, Andrew, and obviously coming back from Mudgee this morning, such a beautiful trip. That when I could see through the fog.
0: Hit a bit of fog, did you?
2: Yeah, it was good dodging between kangaroos and wombats on the road.
0: Yeah, it can be you've got to concentrate on that drive.
2: There's no doubt.
0: All right, we've got a lot to get through. Let's start by going around the grounds to Shark Park. Cronulla Sutherland taking on South Sydney. Massive game, two top eight teams. Brett Sprigg on the call with Dean Hallettow and Kiana Takarangi. Spriggy, good afternoon to you.
3: G'day, Andrew, and great conditions here in the Shire where there's mostly blue skies and slightly cool conditions, of course, here as the crowd are here watching the jersey flag, which is the Sharks 44, Souths 18, with a minute left in that game. But as I touched on with the Warriors yesterday, it's sort of becoming this idea of just how good are those teams in the top four. The Roosters certainly flexed their muscle back at the start of the round. The Warriors bounced back yesterday, but gee, haven't the Sharks been firing in recent weeks, putting up record scores and margins and really fine-tuning their attack. They're averaging over 40 points in their past four games, all wins, and seem to have serious momentum in this twilight stage of the regular season. Expectations for Souths were low because of another injury crisis, and yet they had a win last week. Now, they aren't far off being, I guess, safe with a threshold of 12 wins, I imagine. That would get them there. So that's all pretty interesting. The team news here for the Sharks is that Tom Hazleton is back from a back injury, but instead of starting, he'll be on the bench, as will the other prop, Adam Fanua-Blake, who will come off the bench for the third time in four weeks. That means number 16, Oregon Kafusi, and number 17, Jesse Colquhoun, will be the starting prop combination for Cronulla Sutherland. The bench, Fanua-Blake, Hazleton, Sefa Talakone, 150th NRL game, Billy Burns, Jaden Beryl, and Sam Stone Street. For Souths, Brandon Smith seemed to have a calf issue last week, but he's okay. Now, the change they have made is Ewan Aitken dropping out of the back row and out of the side. Adam Elliott named to start on the edge in jersey number 22, a familiar face, playing just his fourth game as a Rabbitoh. It was initially thought we wouldn't see him again this year due to a knee injury, and a slight positional switch as well, with Keon Kolomatangi in the back row this week and John Rattle, the fourth gamer, in the front row. So that's as the team were named on Tuesday, but a change from last week nonetheless. Alongside me is former Tiger, Bulldog and Kiwi Dean Hallettow. Shop, the Bunnies are still alive, but they are up against a robust attack in the form of Cronulla Sutherland this afternoon.
2: Yeah, good afternoon, Spriggy, and they certainly are. That the Sharks have been on fire of late, as you said, racking up lots of points on their way. And one of the things, when teams catch fire at the end of the season, it's a bit of a danger sign for the rest of the competition, because you do really need that momentum going into the finals. And, you know, Cronulla, if they can stay fit, they're going to be a real force when we get to September. But for the Bunnies, they had an important win against the Storm last week. I thought they started slow, and they have had a lot of injuries, but they managed to overcome that to get the result. I think Adam Elliott coming back obviously is a big in for them, but also Sean Kepi on the bench just adds a bit more in the middle, because they have struggled with the experience

0: around the middle.
1: Sean Cappy's first game since round 14, of course, had the thumb injury. Keanu, nice to see you. Does South have the belief here, is the question, because I think most people had them maybe dropping out of the eight when the Cameron Murray injury was revealed. And again, it's been their story the past couple of years. They beat Melbourne last week, who are also pretty badly injury compromised. So I don't know what we learn about them from that necessarily, but what do you think we'll learn from South Sydney today?
2: Yeah, I think they've done really well to, you know, still be within the top eight with so many injuries. I think it's going to be a hard task up ahead of them this afternoon here in the Shire, but I'm looking forward to the game personally. I think that it's going to be a good one. I know they had a big win against Sharks last time they came head-to-head, but the Sharks are flying. They're red-hot at the moment. I think it's going to be a hard one for the Bunnies today.
1: Yeah, South have saluted just once in their past seven visits to the Shire. They did win last time they met, as you mentioned, at Stadium Australia. The Sharks, but before that, the Sharks had won five straight against the Bunnies before that last time they met. It is Sefatalikai's 150th NRL game. The first 11 of those were in Cardinal and Myrtle. And, of course, he'll be in Bears red and black next season. But a milestone game today for Sefatalikai. Jersey flag full-time here. Oh, the score's just gone. I think it was 48 to 18. Thank you, Jonesy. Our referee here will be Todd Smith in first grade. Wyatt Raymond in the bunker. Sharks Bunnies coming up here very soon. But on our way back to Maury in the boys' shop, I've got to ask you this, because this was, well, at least the first half of your career, the 2000s. First thought, 2000s. Go.
0: It's hard to go past an 05 premiership.
1: That would be probably tough for this, wouldn't it?
0: Yeah.
1: Yeah.
0: That's
1: okay.
0: It. That's it. Short and sweet.
1: Very. He nailed the brief there, Gibbs, didn't he, with the first thought, Dean Hallettau. And, of course, a great player of the 2000s and 2010s, as John Gibbs is also fond of.
3: Yeah, I think that's called a layup. Well done, team, there at Shark Park. Now, let's go. Continue going around the grounds. Wagga Wagga, day two of NRLW's Magic Round, and the might of the Brisbane Broncos in action. First up, let's find out what's doing. Bridget Murphy, good afternoon to you once again.
4: Hello, Andrew Moore. Yes, we've got 2.5 minutes left of this opening match here at Magic Round. The score currently 34-8. The Bulldogs, just crashing over with a try through Elizabeth McGregor, but we are seeing replay after replay. It looks like it's going to be under review. I'll update you soon.
3: All right, good on you. Thanks, Bridge. Later, Warriors v Gold Coast and Parramatta against Newcastle. Around the grounds, New South Wales Cup at Lidcombe, there's no score between West and Parramatta in that full-time score in Jersey Flag at Shark Park. Cronulla Sutherland 46 beat South Sydney 18. 1300 361 700 is the number to ring. Let's go back to calls. John is first up this hour. How are you, John?
5: How are you? Hey, Andrew. My first sport was Bulldogs beaten the Roosters in the 2004 Grand Final.
3: Oh, what about that tackle late from Andrew Ryan on Mick Crocker?
5: Yeah. Are the Bulldogs going to win the finals?
3: I think they're going to be in the finals. I don't think they're going to win the comp, but the way they're going at the moment must be pleasing, John.
5: Yeah. Another thing, I love your show. I like it when you do you score, me score.
3: We'll see. I like it when we get games like that. It makes it fun. Good on you, John. Have a nice day. So, good on you, mate. He's gone for 2004 Bulldogs beating the Roosters in that grand final.
6: Today, potentially, is a you score, we score game.
3: Could be. Oh, this one here. Yeah, anything could happen. Graham is next. Good day to you, Graham.
7: Yeah, hi, guys. I love listening to your show every Sunday. My first thought was in 2000, when the West and the Tigers merged, the Northern Eagles come into the comp also, and South Sydney were excluded from the comp and didn't get back until 2002.
3: Yeah, I remember where I had worked with West's Magpies in 1999, was on the end of season tour with them to the UK, and that's when news came through that Souths were being kicked out. And I remember the shock, just everyone went silent on the bus, 30, 40 players just didn't know what to say after that was kicked out. But that followed with one of the great scenes of people power we've ever seen in Australian sport. That march to Town Hall was extraordinary to help get Souths back in the comp.
6: I'm a marcher.
3: You're a marcher? Yeah, it was amazing. So, big memories, Graham. The game did change for sure.
6: Such was my level of empathy.
3: Sorry, Graham, say again.
7: Yeah, can I just ask one more thing? In the Women's W League, are the players on salary caps?
3: There are salary caps, yes. There are.
7: Just that some teams look like they're, you know, like there's big scores, you know, with the, you know, like the Broncos compared to the Steelers, you know, and I just want to know what else the salary cap.
3: There's a lot of consternation in the women's game at the moment because of third-party deals. You're capped on how much you can pay individual players, but third-party deals with some clubs are far greater incentives than others. And that's where there's a lot of discontentment among clubs that they think Brisbane and the Sydney Roosters have unfair advantages in terms of what they can offer players on full-time, not only with the salary they get, but also third-party deals. So it's a little bit different, and there's been a lot of call for a general salary cap right across the Women's Rugby League from certainly a big portion of the players.
7: One more thing. I'm glad that the Roosters picked up a big score on the weekend and get off the West Tigers back.
3: Well, like 82-12, yeah, to focus on the Cowboys at the moment. Thank you, Graham. 1300 361 700. Text coming through 0467 920 222. Speaking of the NRLW, let's go back around the grounds to Wagga Wagga, Bridget Murphy.
4: Full time between the Broncos and the Bulldogs. The Broncos with the victory, 34-4. That earlier try to the Bulldogs was overturned by the Bunkers. So Broncos win the first game of the day, 34-4 over the Bulldogs. Andrew?
3: And Bridge, we don't want it to be a two-horse race because everyone said it would be. And my concern is that obviously Brisbane and Roosters are going to play each other in the season, but the one who wins that could well go on to be undefeated through to the finals.
4: Absolutely. You know, you this game that I just watched unfold here with the Broncos, just those moments of class that come from those higher experienced players who are getting the reaping the benefits of those third party deals. You do see the disalignment between the next, I guess, level of teams underneath. But one day that'll change when we get more investment through with events like this.
3: Yeah, for sure. All right. Thanks, Bridge. Back to you shortly. And that's nothing against the Broncos and the Roosters. They're doing what they can to be successful, and they've got amazing teams to watch. In the New South Wales Cup, West Magpies and Parramatta still no score. AFL underway first quarter. Richmond against the West Coast Eagles in Melbourne, and it's 2-1 in favour of West Coast. All right, let's get to some text. 0467 920 222. Great to finally listen to you in Oz. I'm normally listening from various countries like the Philippines, Namibia and Uruguay for the past few years from ships I work on. Tiger Tragic Willie. Well, that's unreal that you're in town for a while, Willie, and I appreciate you listening. Appreciate you going to all that trouble, mate, when you're sailing around the world. Happy Sunday, Andrew. Louis Gibbsy, I'm trying... Well, Louis's not here. I'm trying to be okay after Thursday night's debacle. Sick of being reminded of it. Oh, JD and Mackay. Sorry, JJ. Yeah, that's very tough for you Cowboys fans. First thought, Paul from Bankstown, the 2000s, the dreaded introduction of Golden Point, which was 2003 to decide club games. I loathe Golden Point, says Paul. I love Golden Point.
6: So I'm with you, Andrew.
3: I love it. Parramatta Manly was the first one, wasn't it? Jonty, the yes. Ben Walker. Was it Ben Walker?
8: Yeah. Yep.
3: Hi, Andrew, Matthew, John. Love hearing all you on the show. Hope Luke gets better. My first thought of 2000s, Rabbitohs winning the 2014 grand final. That was so good. Enjoy the weekend, boys. Yeah, Dion, I thought that might be for you. Guys, 2000 was the last year of the previous millennium before the noughties is 2001 to 2010 inclusive, reckons Greg at Farrell. Do you know what? Because we're only going to be doing this for another few minutes. Whatever you like. So thank you, Greg. But you can't have a second floor still, Jonty.
8: No, that's all right.
3: Yeah.
8: Wayne Bennett and St. George.
3: No. He was... Gibbsy was at his best, two Sundays ago when Louie and I were at Robina Stadium. Jonty was holding the fort in the boardroom, and he took the responsibility. The first thought was his.
6: Yeah.
3: He designed it. I had no idea what it was going to be.
6: Apparently the best one of the year.
3: It was very good. I think it was in the top...
8: It was up there.
3: It was in the top 20.
8: It was on the podium.
3: What Sunday are we? Round 22. It was in the top 22 this year. No doubt. But no, he did a great job. Very disciplined performance. This is where the broadcaster of 40-plus years kicked in.
6: Yep.
3: Every other time we do it. Second thought, third thought, fourth.
8: No, that's not true. Louis has more than me now.
3: No, not really.
6: It's not a competition.
3: I'm not sure how many thoughts Lou's capable of in one particular subject.
8: He has a few.
3: He does. Only kidding, Louis. First thought, Melbourne Storm's iconic first home ground, otherwise known as the Graveyard, says Sean the Mouth from the South. Yeah, that being down at Olympic Park. West Tigers 2005 win, says Curly and Mackay. Funny how Matthew just spoke about kangaroos and wombats on the road back from Mudgee. We left early this morning and encountered thick fog plus two roos jumping out across the road in front of us. We saw heaps of dead wombats on the road and roos as well. It was a scary drive back, but it was a great night at Glen Willow. Good on you, Tony. It sure was. It can be a scary drive. Now, I didn't encounter, there was a lot of roadkill that you saw and every now and then had to swerve past, albeit a kangaroo or a wombat. But, yeah, I've done that drive before, especially down Castlereagh Highway, where you look to your left and there's a kangaroo going down the road, or you look, you know, just where the fringe of your lights can pick up in front of you and there's one hopping across the road. It's scary.
6: Yeah, combined that with some lovely fog, just to, you know, to make the drive a touch easier. There was plenty of them going on this morning.
3: First thought, Nathan Blacklock setting the record for most tries scored in a season for the Dragons in 2001. From Christie at Newtown. Was that 27 for Nathan Blacklock?
8: I think so.
3: The only reason I say that, Tom Jenkins has got 28. That just shows you how remarkable that is, because Nathan Blacklock had everyone talking about him that year.
8: I think what's extraordinary about Tom Jenkins, as you mentioned to Isaiah Papali'i, is the doubles.
3: Yeah.
8: The 12 double hasn't been. He said, well, it hasn't been done since 1954. Ray Preston. So that's before my time even, my time on Earth.
6: Milky needs to maybe look at Nathan Blacklock and maybe come up with some better try celebrations, because I thought Nathan Blacklock was right up there. The odd back summy.
3: Yeah, that was pretty clever, wasn't it?
6: Yeah.
3: He was thrilling to watch.
8: He was an entertainer.
3: Thrilling to watch. 2000's first thought, 40-0 has to be the greatest grand final win of all time by Manly over the salary cap non-compliant Melbourne Storm, says Kurt. Mel from the Gold Coast, the rollercoaster ride of supporting my team, the Gold Coast Titans, began. Oh, Mel, what a journey. My first thought would be John Hoppawattie in the infamous finger episode in 2001. Good memory, Mark. Yeah, Hopper and his finger.
8: The single-digit start to the noughties.
3: It was, indeed. You're happy with that one, aren't you, Jonty?
8: I'm just trying hard.
3: Guys, any comments regarding the NRL boss Peter Volandis whilst inspecting the Sharks' new club facilities, considering buying Shark Park? He mentioned the NRL ownership of Quest Hotel that when constructed actually reduced the ground capacity. So if the NRL does decide to purchase the ground, hopefully they can develop the ground facilities, thus increasing the capacity. Healing vibes sent to Luke Lewis from Foggy. That's good of you, Froggy, there in Thirroul. All I can say is I hope so, because I think the people who have owned Cronulla Sharks and the job, this is not the current management necessarily, but for a long period of time have been hopeless at negotiating the ground and the surrounding areas and the deals they've made with the apartments that have gone up and their decisions to sell and not get ongoing income from different things. I think it's been a farce. So I think the way Peter Volandis, for you know whatever criticism you may have of him, you cannot criticise his ability to make money and turn profits, because he is unbelievable at that and has been with the NRL. So I hope he does, or the NRL buys all of it.
6: And it's also important to recognise this isn't about just the game right now. That actually provides sustainability in the growth for the sport and all the conversations that we had about, you know, country areas as well as playing games overseas.
3: Yeah, just confirming too, 27 tries for Nathan Blacklock in 2001. Did you have any thoughts about that issue, Jonty?
8: Not really.
3: Okay.
8: I'm just worried about our correspondent there. Was it Foggy or Froggy?
3: No, it's Froggy. It's Froggy. I had a frog in my throat. My first thought is Luke
8: and a
3: Lewis.
8: Fog in your head.
3: My first thought is Luke Lewis's magnificent try at Coffs Harbour from Jeff. Oh, yes, that was a magnificent
6: imaginary. Went the distance.
3: All right. Boys, Mardo from Cessnock says, I'm a diehard Broncos supporter. Just wondering your thoughts on what's happened to them. To me, it feels like attitude. What do you think? Well, we kind of addressed this earlier in the show, Mardo. And
8: it's complex.
3: It is complex, but your answer hit with me, the disconnect.
6: Yeah, they're just not connected at the moment. And there's, look, injuries can play a part in that. Confidence can play a part in that. But, you know, what you've got to do is in a high-performance sport like NRL, you've got to learn how to navigate through those.
3: Also on the text line, Andrew and the team love the show. First thought on the noughties, the return of the Rabbitohs. Glory, glory, says Scott at Budroom. Good on you, Scott. Yeah, that was that was exciting. Love the show. I've watched the women's skills rapidly improve, but when will six again be introduced? The girls are obviously being coached to slow down the ruck, knowing there is no consequence, from David from Newcastle. Interesting question, David. I'm not even sure that that's a consideration, actually. Townsville Sea Eagle first thought 2008 grand final win 40-0 amid the salary cap scandal.

0: Love the show, guys, every Sunday. The premiership having to finish a month early so the Sydney 2000 Olympics could start from the mighty Clora. Remember those, was it 99, the test events, Jonty, at Stadium Australia where they had that doubleheader with 100 plus thousand people?
1: Yep.
0: That was an amazing day.
1: Terry Hill scored the first try.
0: At Manly Newcastle. Mm-hmm. And Dragons Eels, the other game?
1: Yes.
0: Okay. 0467 920 222. Souths get better and bigger crowds in Mudgee, Cairns or Perth compared to what they get at Olympic Stadium. What about the idea of the weekend after each State of Origin match? Teams don't play for points, but play in the country in regional towns and cities in the different states to help the NRL development in schools and communities, and they just have to start the season 3 weeks earlier, which no fan would have an objection to because they're already doing trial matches, so bring it in earlier. There's a bit to unpack there, but there's no way on earth teams are playing games for no points.
1: No.
0: Through the season. That just simply won't happen. But you're thinking about getting more games in the bush, so I'm all for that, that's for sure. First thought is a Parramatta tragic. The 2001 team superb all year and saved their worst game till last from Daryl in Mackay. The Viking collapse, says Shane from Caboolture. Keep up the great work, you gibberers. Thank you, Shane. Yeah, that's been...
1: Thanks, John.
0: It's Viking claps more than two. If you're going to do it, do it.
1: Well, I was going to do it, but you kept looking at me sternly.
0: No, there's no sternness. I was just wondering when you're going to increase the speed.
1: So you're saying the Viking clap came in the...
0: I thought it was later than that, but...
1: I'm pretty...
0: And the beauty of John Gibbs doing that very special-looking Viking clap is it's all on camera and it can all be posted on socials. It would be worth seeing because you alone, Jonty, matches about 15,000 Canberrans.
1: Oh, that's good.
0: We've been lucky to go down to Canberra for, I don't know, half a dozen games this year. It is my favourite entertainment at a ground apart from the actual footy is the Viking, the horn,
1: but it's
0: Viking clap. Into the theme song.
1: That's what you forgot. Can you give us the horn, Gibbsy, please?
0: And the theme song? You were just starting on that before?
1: No, I'm not. No,
0: you started on it.
1: No, yeah.
0: Bum, bum,
1: you're leading.
0: Bum, ba, da, da, da, da. How do you
1: That is good. Sitting on the sideline, and Ralph and I have the privilege of doing that, and to see them run out and rah-rah, sometimes how they run out, that doesn't match their performance. This year, anyway. Last year was good.
2: Yeah, I see they're rowing the boat now a little bit like the soccer team, football teams do in the...
0: At the World Cup.
2: Yes.
0: The first Viking clap, 2016, apparently. So that was an incorrect response.
1: That's in the tensies.
0: That is. That'll be, you know, for the next decade we do. Let's go around the grounds, NRLW at Wagga Wagga, Bridget Murphy.
3: A few minutes in, only 3 minutes into the second match of the day between the Gold Coast Titans and the New Zealand Warriors. Score nil all. The Warriors, though, looking dangerous in the attack.
0: And that's after Brisbane defeated Canterbury Bankstown 34-4 and still to come Parramatta and Newcastle. New South Wales Cup, the West Magpies now leading Parramatta 18 points to nil at Lidcombe Oval. Jersey flag today, Parramatta 17, defeated the West Tigers 16. Cronulla Sutherland 46 over South Sydney 18 at Shark Park. And in the first quarter of the AFL, Richmond 14, West Coast Eagles 5. And what about last night out at dinner at a pub right next to the motel we stayed at? And Michael Carayannis came with us. It was very good of him. And he had his beautiful wife, Clara Carayannis, who's, you know, she stole the show. And Michael sat there with his hoodie on and just grumbling around about things. And he lost his beer at one point.
2: How do you lose a beer?
0: I don't know, but he managed to do it.
1: Probably drunk it.
0: Yeah, but
2: he went searching for it, which was pretty funny. But
0: Clara Carayannis booked us in because we couldn't get there till 8 o'clock or whatever it was, and requested and received a table where we could watch the footy on the TV. But Michael turns up and he's trying to put the AFL on. Yeah. He was getting booed by everyone. Put the footy on, put the league on. But he just wanted the AFL on, so we had to overrule him in the end. He got a bit sooky.
2: It's not like Michael to get sooky.
0: Well, apparently it's not unusual. Richmond 14 leading West Coast Eagles 11 in the AFL. You're with Matthew Elliott, John Gibbs. I'm Andrew Moore. NRL Sunday here at Western Sydney Stadium. Beautiful day. And at 4 o'clock here, we've got West Tigers and Parramatta. And half an hour away from Cronulla Sutherland against South Sydney at Shark Park. You'll hear that with Brett Sprigg, Dean Halitau and Kaunataka Rangi. Coming up next, though, we're going to get to know one of the stars of the NRLW.

0: Well, this afternoon on NRL Sunday, we're getting to know former Dragon, former Titan, current West Tiger, and one of the rare players who has played in over 50 NRLW games. She's also represented New South Wales and the Gillaroos. Second rower Shaylee Bent's on the line. G'day, Shaylee. How are you going?
1: I'm good, thank you. Thank you for having me.
0: No, my pleasure. It's good to have you living in Sydney as a New South Wales player. I'll ask you this first question. New South Wales or Queensland?
1: New South Wales all day.
0: Now, there you go. So you'll be enjoying being back in Sydney. When did you first fall in love with rugby league?
1: For me, I grew up watching rugby league. My brothers played, my dad coached, and I was always amongst the footy on the weekends. And then got the opportunity when I was 14, turning 15. One of my friends asked me to come play for our local team, and I guess I loved it ever since.
0: It's funny, isn't it? Like 10 years on, I think it is for you, how pathways have changed for young ladies wanting to earn a path into rugby league.
1: Yeah, definitely. I was 14, turning 15, playing under 18. So
0: yeah, wow.
1: I think it was a blessing in disguise for me because I had to develop and learn a lot quicker because I was versing a lot of the older girls. But yeah, these days, you know, you're playing people you're actually versing and learning all the correct skill before you, you know, get up to those older ages.
0: What is your nickname, Shaylee?
1: I don't know. I feel like I don't really have a nickname yet. Like, everyone either calls me Shay or Shaylee.
0: I was going to say, no nickname after being in the comp for that long. That's an outrage.
1: I wish.
0: Okay, we'll work on that. A nickname for Shaylee Bent. What's the first job you ever had?
1: KFC.
0: Okay. First car you ever owned?
1: Hyundai i30.
0: The only thing I can think of is Shales. That's not good enough. We've got to do better than that for your
1: Shales
0: nickname. Yeah. That seems pretty lame. What's the best piece of advice you've ever been given?
1: I think it's just to, I always say this, and it's just basically take every opportunity that comes your way because you never know when it's going to be a last. So my dad always says, you know, any gear I get, always keep or things like that because when I get older, you can look back at it. So, yeah.
0: Yeah, no, perfectly fair. What's an achievement you're most proud of?
1: Achievement? Mine, footy-wise, it would definitely be the All-Stars because that's basically where my journey started for me. And then that's when I got picked up in the NRLW and, you know, Origin and Gillaroos. So, yeah, All-Stars was my starter for me.
0: Do you have a favourite sport other than rugby league?
1: Ooh. Not really, hey, like, I'm rugby league every day. Like,
0: you're through and through.
1: Yeah, I love the men's game. I love the women's game. Anytime there's footy on, I'll always watch it.
0: Really? So you never get sick of it?
1: Yeah. No, I don't. And I've got a little sister and she's 11 and she's the exact same. Like, when I'll play, she'll go home and she'll re-watch my game because she just loves it.
0: How do you watch it with her? That's the question.
1: Well, we don't live together.
0: Oh, okay,
1: so no.
0: Of course.
1: She likes to rewatch it because it's a better view. She can actually see what's going on, she reckons.
0: Wow. So do you have a bucket list sporting event you'd like to attend, even if you don't have favourite Southern League?
1: Yes, I would definitely love to go to the NBA one day. I've been to the NBL in Australia and that was so good. Like, I actually really enjoyed it. So I can't imagine what the NBA games would be like.
0: All right, Shaylee Bent is joining us, West Tigers star in the NRLW. What was your favourite TV show as a kid?
1: Ooh, I do love Forrest Gump. That was a funny one. I loved watching with my dad and my brothers.
2: God, what's your sole purpose in this army?
3: To do whatever you tell me, drill sergeant.
2: God damn it, Gump! You're a goddamn genius. That's the most outstanding answer I've ever heard. You must have a goddamn IQ of 160. You are goddamn gifted, Private Gump.
0: Yeah, well, that's up there in the favourite movie category. Tom Hanks was awesome in that, wasn't he?
1: Yeah.
0: Have you found that life is like a box of chocolates?
1: Oh, I don't know, yes.
0: What about a TV show, though?
1: Reese, like now or before?
0: No, when you're a kid.
1: When I was a kid, I don't know, like iCarly or something like that. I loved watching when I was growing up.
4: I can't handle being trapped in small spaces like this.
5: You'll rue this day. You'll rue it!
0: I watched a lot of that with my kids, I can promise you that. What is something people may not know about you, Shaylee? Do you have a hidden talent?
1: I don't know. I feel like this is such a hard question. I'm pretty just plain, I guess. I'm not sure.
0: Just plain. Okay. Now, can you cook? Well, and if so, what's your signature dish?
1: Oh, I do like cooking for me and my partner. I like cooking coconut curry because that's his favourite, coconut curry chicken.
0: Oh, yeah.
1: But I'm not fussy. I'll eat anything. I love spaghetti bolognese as well.
0: Okay. So you, Shaylee, are hosting a dinner party. Name three people. They can be alive, they can be dead. Who are you inviting?
1: Oh, okay. Jamie Chapman would be one.
0: Yeah, right. Bestie from the Gold Coast.
1: Yeah, she comes with me everywhere. She keeps me entertained. I would probably do Billy Ray Cyrus because I love...
0: Achy Breaky Heart.
1: I love Achy Breaky Heart. It's one of my favourite and it's my grandfather's favourite.
0: Do you have a special dance to them?
1: Yeah, maybe.
0: Yeah, I bet you do. All right, so we've got Jamie Chapman and Billy Ray Cyrus and...
1: Ooh, maybe Kathy Freeman. I think she'll be pretty cool to have a feed with.
0: I think she would be. That's quite an eclectic mix. Jamie Chapman, Billy Ray Cyrus and Kathy Freeman. How good. What if anything scares you?
1: Scares me? Oh, I don't like blood. I can't watch videos of people, like, with, you know, cuts on them and stuff. It just freaks me out.
0: Yeah, right, okay. Where can we find you on a day off? I assume not wandering the corridors of a hospital. What are your favourite hobbies?
1: I just honestly like to chill at home or with my family. I just like to relax. Pretty chill life.
0: Do you have a favourite band or singer? All-time fave.
1: That's tough. I don't know. I do like 50 Cent.

0: I like a lot of rap, actually.
1: Sounds like it. What's the best concert you've ever been to?
0: Oh, actually, I've been to two concerts. I've been to Justice Crew when I was young. That was so good.
1: Yeah?
0: Yeah. At Penrith there, so it was a little throwback. And then also Luke Combs.
1: Okay, did you like him?
0: Yeah, he was so unreal. I was, like, so far away from him, but honestly, it was the best atmosphere.

0: Yeah, great. What's your favourite holiday destination?
1: Well, I've always wanted to go to Greece. I haven't been there, so hopefully it becomes my favourite destination. But, yeah, because we play throughout the season, I can't go there in tourist season.
0: All right, what about favourite place you've been to?
1: I don't know. I don't want to say Queensland area because Blues all day. So...
0: Well, you're allowed to visit Queensland as long as you come back.
1: Yeah, that's true. I lived on the Gold Coast for a few years and I actually really loved it. It was the best. So.
0: Yeah, that's hard to argue with. Are you handy with your hands? If so, what's your best achievement?
1: I'm very hands-on. Like, I've put a roof on our little pergola at the back. I like to do everything myself. I feel like I'm the handyman.
0: Are you better at it than David?
1: Yeah, definitely.
0: How good. All right, some quick ones to finish with. What's your take on clowns? Great fun or terrifying?
1: Great fun.
0: Summer or winter?
1: Summer.
0: Chocolate or vanilla?
1: Like vanilla ice cream?
0: Whatever. Answer it however you like.
1: Chocolate. I'll go chocolate.
0: Chocolate, okay. Sweet or savoury?
1: Chocolate. Oh, sweet. Sweet, sorry. Sweet.
0: Peanut. Peanut butter, crunchy or smooth?
1: I'm not a peanut butter girl, so
0: okay.
1: None.
0: Neither. And this last one, Shaley Bent, always tells us a lot about people. Tomato sauce, cupboard or fridge?
1: Cupboard, definitely.
0: You're so wrong, Shaley Bent. You're so
1: cupboard.
0: Wrong. Fridge or bus. Shaley Bent, great fun getting to know you. Thanks so much for your time. Have a great remainder of the NRLW season.
1: Thank you. Thanks for having me.
0: Shaley Bent, and it was fun catching up with her. She's been a great player, over 50 games in NRLW. Speaking of which, let's go around the grounds to Wagga Wagga, where the NRLW Magic Round continues. Bridget Murphy.
2: Yes, we're into this first half between the Gold Coast Titans and the Warriors. The Titans leading the Warriors 6-0. Ivana Lolesio scoring for the Titans in the third minute with Lauren Brown converting.
0: Awesome. Thanks, Bridge. New South Wales Cup first half. West Magpies 22, leading Parramatta 6. In fact, the Magpies have just gone over again and converted. West 28, leading Parramatta 6 in the New South Wales Cup. In the Jersey Flag, Sydney Roosters and St George Illawarra underway. There's no score. First half, AFL Richmond 26, leading the West Coast Eagles 11. In 19 minutes, you'll be hearing Cronulla, Sutherland and South Sydney at Shark Park with Brett Sprigg, Dean Halitau and Kiana Takorangi. John Gibbs, Matt Elliott. I'm Andrew Moore here on NRL Sunday. And we also have Dennis Carnahan's Song of the Week. I tell you what, Johnny, I don't know what it is this week, but it's going to have to be good to beat that one last week, MC1 and MC2.
3: Yeah, that was very good. I've got a few ideas. I reckon I could nail what he's going to do today.
0: Do you? Well, have a. Do you know?
3: No, I don't know.
0: Okay, well, I don't either. So what are you guessing?
3: I'm guessing, West Tigers playing today. It'll have something to do with the West Tigers.
0: Eye of the Tiger, that general theme?
3: Well, that would be a smart idea. Mm.
0: All right, we'll find out on the text line. I wonder if Shaley Bent's 11-year-old sister gives her feedback on a performance. Haas says, Brett, I bet she does. First thought, the emergence of the Morris twins, Josh and Brett, in the 2005 Dragons Jersey Flag team. They won the grand final. That's a good memory from Tom in Nowra. 0467920222. Expansion question. After PNG and Perth, could an NRLW team be the first ever club or team to soft launch a brand new franchise? Given the rapid growth of the women's game and with time to plan ahead, it could be a great opportunity to be a leader in women's sport and promote all sports of trailblazing aspects of our great game. And as a Para fan, I reckon the 2003 Panthers grand final team was a great mix of talented players who are from all walks of life. Thank you for your text, Stu. What about that idea, Matt, into the future, that a standalone NRLW club that's not associated with the current NRL club? Do you think we'll ever see that day?
4: I'd be interested to see if we do, but it's got real merit. And I'm looking at how we get the NRLW into full time. And obviously TV deals are the biggest thing. And I believe that a little bit like American basketball, we need to start having games on Monday, Tuesday, Wednesday, Thursday, during the week. And I think the NRLW should be the game that takes us into that realm.
0: Okay, well, that's interesting. So how do you work that out? Do you play any... See, I have an issue with the scheduling of NRLW games, so I don't know what the answer is, because you've got to get six games on a weekend. But there's too much conflict with games that are already on the NRL, and I hate that you're asking people to choose which game you're going to watch. And
4: that's what's happening now.
0: Correct. So you would play all NRLW round games on a Monday, Tuesday, Wednesday?
4: No, I'd still have two games on the weekend, but I'd have the whole competition running during... Like, because for me, I don't like watching TV. I just want to watch sport.
0: Yeah.
4: So I'd be watching it every night. But just one game a night's enough. You know what I mean? When you're watching on a Saturday, for example, and there's an NRLW game on, you can watch four games. And for me, that's just overload.
0: But you'd have to, that's when it has to be full time. The players have to be full time if you're going to get them to play through the week. Sure.
4: Well, that's the next step for the NRLW, is for them to become full time professional athletes.
0: What do you think about that idea of through the week NRLW footy, Gibbsy? Do you want to turn your mic on?
3: Don't mind it.
0: Red
3: no, I understand that, Louis. Or is it Langy? Sorry. I think it's a good idea, but I agree with both your points of view that at the moment they're an afterthought. It seems like that anyway. I'm not saying they are, but it seems you have to choose, and that's not a good thing. Let's have a look at what happened in State of Origin when they were able to play standalone and three games. That was fantastic. So I think we're building towards it. And we can't get ahead of ourselves.
0: On the text line, the Viking clap was a World Cup soccer introduction in 2016 by Iceland and adopted by the Raiders. Cheers, boys, from Peter the Piston in Wollongong. It's happened around the world, the Viking clap. It's not original to Canberra, but it's great.
3: Bit like the Mexican wave.
0: Can John Gibbs give us some news regarding his Manly Seagulls for next season? Plus, does Fortress Brookvale, that has been under siege lately after the 48-12 loss last week, now not so intimidating to other clubs? That's from Froggy on Cloud 9. So maybe it is Foggy.
3: Mm. Well, they're getting some forwards. And I think they, you know, along with those players that Matt mentioned before, there's certainly big losses. Luke Brooks was in great form. Tom Trbojevic, we know what he brings. But they are getting some forwards. I know that. Tony Mattielli, who's on the bench for Parramatta today, he's going. David Moale's going. There'll be some others that are slipping through my mind at the moment, but because I sort of more focus on what's happening right now.
0: All right. Also on the text line, Andrew, the team, my first thought, which I still think is significant today, is the introduction of two referees in 2009. A major rule and officiating change that significantly affected how the game was played and refereed. That's Jeff from Brisbane. Good one, Jeff. The tackle on Todd Byrne in that grand final, says another. Yeah, well, that was mine as well, Scott Sattler. With regards to the Broncos, a team of great players doesn't necessarily make a great team. Can you blame the coach? Well, this team of great players won the comp last year with that coach. But it's been a horrible mix all year, that's for sure. Sadly, 2009 grand final, boys, still leaves a bad taste. Go para, says Mitch. Gibbsy with a Viking clap. First of all, for some reason, is Richard Villasanti trying to take out Brad Fittler in the 2002 grand final?
3: Yeah.
0: Tim from Upper Caboolture. That was the moment, wasn't it?
3: That was the moment. That was the second biggest thing that happened that day. The other thing that happened was Billy Idol didn't get to sing a note.
0: That's right, and that gets more memories than Richard Villasanti's effort.
3: Yeah, but I think Richard Villasanti, when he took off and near scalped Freddie, just motivated Freddie even more, just got him angry.
0: John from Hobart says, on camera, have I missed something? Is there a live video stream? I suggested a live stream a couple of years ago, mainly to track what Louis does with Jonty's stuff, but was told there was zero chance of it happening. Is this true? If it is, it's awesome. John, no, there's no live stream.
3: Oh,
0: but there
3: thank
0: is.
3: Thank heavens for that.
0: There are two high-tech cameras that we have here when, you know, occasionally someone's rostered on to be at the footy. And Jared does a wonderful job. Hello, Jared. Good to see you in a weekend champion. But, yes, every now and then our social department gets out to the footy. So there are cameras. It's not a live stream, but I have no idea. Jared Ryan actually has done the most phenomenal job of anyone I've ever worked with in this space. So I'm G-ing him up, but he does a great job. He has so much to work with so far today in the last 2 or 3 hours. I don't know what he's going to use or not, so I can't preempt anything. But Jonty, if it was me doing Jared's job, A, it would take about 4 weeks to get to air, but B, you would feature very prominently.
3: Okay, well,
0: I
3: sometimes forget about the camera.
0: I would suggest that would be 99% of the time, and the bloke next to you has a similar track record.
4: Yeah. The cameras, I don't know how he plants them behind those bushes there in front of us, but yeah, they're just
0: You know, it's not hard to see. It's like right in front of us.
3: Hang on, which
4: quarter? Well, those things are cameras.
0: No, they are.
4: That one thing that's following me around.
0: Yes, well, we've seen you do ghost impressions and dancing and all sorts of things, courtesy of those beautiful cameras. Dennis Carnahan doesn't need a camera because he is up all night, every night, preparing his song of the week. Let's see what he's come up with this week.
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6: Today to just confirm that Benji Marshall, Pat Richards, myself and Edward Adam Dewey and his agent was a very positive and productive meeting. Adam will be at training tomorrow, which is a very good sign. And what's really important is that what is in that room stays in that room. That's important for us as a club. We're all doing what's best for the club. We've got no further comment. Thank you.

0: at times as a player, I can be a bit stubborn. Yeah, I've got into a headspace where I lost my head a bit.
1: I don't feel like there's a culture problem. If we're talking about standards and that, there's probably a few things we might have walked past recently that we need to address.
2: Dennis Carnahan's Song of the Week. Gibbsy, you nailed it. You nailed it. It was Song of the Week about the issue of the week.
3: Yes, it was.
2: How good. 0467 920 222. Let's go around the grounds. NRLW action at Wagga Wagga. Bridget Murphy.
4: 10 minutes left in this first half between the Gold Coast Titans and New Zealand Warriors. The Titans leading 12 points to nil. A try to Ivania Isako in the 16th minute. Andrew?
2: Perfect, Bridge. Thank you very much, and looking forward to your updates right through the day. We're lucky to have Bridget Murphy there in Wagga Wagga to keep us right up to date. Around the grounds, halftime in the New South Wales Cup. Western Suburbs 28, leading Parramatta 6. Jersey Fleek, still no score between the Sydney Roosters and St George Illawarra. And AFL second quarter, Richmond 28, leading the West Coast Eagles 18. The text 0467 920222. G'day team, my first memory was the 02 Chooks final and the loose feeding collared jerseys. Good call, love Rooster Cam. Yeah, that was a different look to what we have today, that's for sure. Maury, all I can say is, Dennis is nuts, says Mark from the Central Coast. Mark, that's a very apt description. He's beautiful and MAD. Ben from Toowoomba, just a thought for Song of the Week. Not sure if it's been done before, but Den Dog should do a cover of Cat Stevens' Wild World, but Wah's World. Have you ever done Cat Stevens before, Dennis?
5: La, la, la,
2: yes, he has.
5: La, la, la, la, la, la.
2: Jonty, stay with us. Stay with us in real world.
3: Is that what La La Land is? Oh. No, that's Wild World. Okay. I'm with you. Ish.
2: I was hoping you could answer a question that I haven't heard anyone talk about. When the new NRL broadcasting agreement is implemented, is it guaranteed that ABC Radio will continue to cover every match? Well, no, those negotiations, I don't think, have even begun yet, Neil. That's a year or two away. But hopefully that's the way it's always been. And I do legitimately know how important the ABC's coverage is to the NRL and the reach that it has. So I'd certainly hope and expect that to be the case. G'day, guys. Dennis has done it again. I'm laughing and crying all at the same time. The poor Tigers fans, says Troy in Orange. Was first thought, John from Launceston, Matthew's interview with a French tourist in the 2000s. I know that might have been a bit after that, actually. That was for the next decade.
3: That was the next decade.
2: That was 2015, 2016.
3: Tensies.
2: Clara and Michael. Dennis hitting those high notes, though. Well, if that's from Clara Karyanis and Michael Karyanis. Michael hits high notes all the time, but it's with that...
3: He lives in a high note.
2: He does, with that pathetic little laugh of his. But hope you're travelling safely, gang. All right, we're about to head to Shark Park. Cronulla and South City, Matthew Elliott, who do you like for that game?
3: I'm going to stick with the Sharks.
2: They've been on a roll, haven't they, John Gibbs? Are you tipping them as well?
6: Sharks, 8 out of the last 9. It'll be 9 out of 10. Sharks to win.
2: All right, let's hope we've got a couple of great games coming your way. Then it's Tigers-Eels here at Western Sydney Stadium. But let's kick it off down in the Shire. Brett Spriggers there, Cronulla and South Sydney. Brett, good afternoon to you.
7: There's a 2000s vibe here, Maury. Good afternoon to you. The Sharks will wear a 2001-inspired heritage jersey today, which is fantastic. Big, you know, deep blue. Well, not deep blue, but their old colours. Same colours. Different shade of blue. Big white collars, I'm trying to say. Heritage jersey here. And it's a top eight battle, the footy itself, our Sunday entree here. In pleasant conditions at Shark Park. 4 versus 7. Cronulla Sutherland having an unbelievable last 4 weeks to really flex their premiership muscle. Big scores, big margins, and probably big expectations here today at home, where they've won 5 in a row and lost just once here at Shark Park this season. South Sydney hanging in there through plenty of injury woe. They did get a win last week, but things will undoubtedly be tougher here this afternoon in beautiful conditions at Shark Park. It is Member Appreciation Day here in the Shire as well. So the Sharks are acknowledging their season ticket holders and those that dedicate their lives to turning up at this ramshackle footy crowd. Someone who I always appreciate is my co-commentator, Dean Hallowtow. Welcome, Shop.
8: Hey, Spriggy. Good to be here. And, yeah, look, it's a great atmosphere already, and the sun is shining. It is a bit chilly outside, but it's going to be a great game of football, I believe, and the Sharks Sharks. I love that jersey, that nod to the 2001 style jersey, the big collar, as you say. It's a good looking jersey.
7: Absolutely. So that's all part of the fun here in sunny conditions. It's just had a bit of cloud coming and going, but it's a nice day. Dry track and can't wait for the footy here, which is just moments away here. You can text us 0467 920222. I mentioned earlier in the preview, the Souths have the belief. Do they have the defence to match this prolific Sharks attack?
8: Oh, look, I think they've shown at stages this year that they can go with the best teams, and they have the defensive resolve to do that. But they've had so many changes through injuries, where that's where your defensive systems get compromised a bit, is when you have a number of injuries, players playing out of position, players coming into the team at different stages that haven't had a lot of experience. So it makes it really hard for the Bunnies, I believe. And, the Sharks have been fine. Their attack has been getting better and better. If they smell a little bit of an opportunity, then I think they could really go on with a good score today.
7: We're on some record watch here today as well. So Nicho Hynes, 26 consecutive conversions or goals. He needs just three more to take the Sharks club record off. But Luke Cavell, one of your former Tigers teammates, speaking of the Tigers, just heard Dennis' song a second ago, from 2006. So two goals levels him with Luke Cavell's club record, and, of course, one more puts him past it, within range of Hazim El-Masri's 35 straight goals as well, which is from 2003, of course, for the Doggies. And Omar Talo is also only one try behind David Peachy, speaking of that era for the Sharks, to be second all-time try scorer behind, of course, the great Andrew Eddingshausen. So there's a few records we'll sort of keep an eye on today.
8: Oh, if you're Nicho Hynes, you're going to try and get your teammates to score as close to the goals as possible.
7: Yeah, I'd like to see a record break today, you reckon. But look, as I said, Souths probably realistically need 13 wins to qualify for the eight. So got 10 wins so far. Here come the South Sydney Rabbitohs. Cody Walker, their acting captain, leads them out. Fullback Matt Dufty, wingers Alex Johnston and Campbell Graham, centres Latrell Sigwalt and Jack Whiten, 5-8 Cody Walker, halfback Ashton Ward, lock Lockie Hubner, back rowers Keon Kolomatangi and Adam Elliott in for his fourth game as a South Sydney Rabbitoh. Props to Tola and Rattle, and the hooker is Brandon Smith. Bench is Jai Gray, Jamie Humphreys, Liam LeBlanc, Sean Kepi's back from his thumb surgery, Jaden Sullivan and Tom Fletcher as well. The coach, of course, is Wayne Bennett. South take their position in the northern half of Shark Park on this pleasant Sunday afternoon, and they get to Takarangi on the sideline very, very shortly, as the Sharks do make their way out here on their own deck with 12 wins in their kit bag this year. And CSC for Talakai leads them out in his 150th NRL game. Fullback Will Kennedy, wingers Sione Katoa, Ronaldo Molotalo, centres Jesse Raymond and Kale Iro, 5-8 Braden Trindle, halfback Nicho Hynes, lock and co-captain Cam McInnes, back rowers Britton Nicara and Teague Wilton, props Oregon Kafusi and Jesse Colquhoun, which means, well, Blake Bradley's a hooker, of course, the other co-captain. The bench, Anfernil Blake, Tom Hazelton, he's back as well. Talakai, Burns, Beryl and Stone Street rounds out the bench for Craig Fitzgibbons. Man, 12 wins, 6 losses. Our referee is Todd Smith. Touch officials Clayton Wills and Ziggy Shiklasa-Radamski with Wyatt Raymond in the bunker. Kiana, good afternoon to you on the touchline.
9: Good afternoon, boys. It is a beautiful day, as you both have mentioned. It's a sunny 18 degrees here. The field is looking dry and fast, and the Sharkies boys are looking sharp in their new heritage jerseys.
7: New old jerseys. Love it. They'll kick off here, the Sharks, and give South first use running left to right or north-south. Who's your tip, Dino?
8: Oh, Sharks, mate.
7: Yeah, I think they're pretty fairly and rightly favoured here at home this afternoon, but we'll see what South can do to produce or at least display a finals-worthy effort despite all the injuries happening around them. Brandon Smith at dummy half here. Sends play two to the left-hand side. And the Sharks in those very sharp 2001 inspired jerseys make the tackle there on Lockie Hubner. And Hubner 25 out, plays at northern end. Brandon Smith comes back to the right hand side. And now John Rattle is tackled 30 out centre field. Play it here to Brandon Smith. Comes right hand side. And here is Kalol

0: Fatungi as he steps towards that 40-metre line. Smith goes to the right now for the kick of Ashton Ward. It tumbles down through centre field. Tricky bounce there for Will Kennedy. He retrieves it, though, the Sharks fullback, and puts them in attack for the first time this afternoon on that 20-metre line. He's 25 out from that southern end. Dummy half, Braden Trindle on here to Molotalo, as I mentioned. So he's third all-time. One try to level David Peachy on second all-time. The Sharks' try-scoring list, of course, which is topped by the great Andrew Ettinghausen. And here is Sione Katoa, the other winger, who's tackled here. 30 out, 20 in from that far side. Dummy half, Whaley, across now to the co-captain, McInnes. And he's dragged down from behind by Kalol Matangi. No look pass at dummy half from Whaley. Comes across here now to the halfway line. The tackle made by Lockie Hubner on the man playing it out there for the Sharks, and that is Jesse Colquhoun. And the kick does come to end the set down towards the Alex Johnston wing, and he returns it to that 20-metre line now. 20 in from that far side. No score, Sharks and Souths, after 2 minutes here on ABC Sport. Lee Hallertau.
1: Yeah, pretty even start from both teams, getting through their sets really comfortably, getting to nice kicks on the end of things as well. So both teams with a great attitude to start the game today.
0: In the wind stuff early here as these two sides just feel each other out. There's Totola for South Sydney. Play it there for Smith. Comes right-hand side to Kalol Matangi. Steamrolls one tackle there at McInnes, and now plays it with McInnes and Braley at marker. Off here again now to the fullback in Matt Dufty. Wayne Bennett's preferred number one for South Sydney. Smith comes short side right to the kick from Ward. Will end the set the same way as the first, with his high ball down there for Will Kennedy on the wing. And Kennedy gets up over that 20-metre line now, where he meets a wall of Cardinal and Myrtle. He'll play at 22 out from his own line. Trindle dummy half on here again now for Jesse Ramien, who's off to the Cowboys next year alongside Sione Katoa. Trindle across now with Ramien, and he'll play at 30 out. Now Braley off here now for Britton Nicara. Elliott tackles him, Adam Elliott. And now we'll play at 40 out for Canola Sutherland. Whaley across now for McInnes. On it comes now for Oregon Kafusi. And he is still five shy of halfway. On this last play for the Sharks, Braley finds Trindle. And sends that high drop punt down towards that northwestern corner, taken by Duffy. South's back on the attack here. And Cale Hero comes across and tackles him 20 out from that northern line.
1: Yeah, one thing the Sharks going to have to be really wary of is Matt Duffy's kick returns. He's run for plenty of metres in his games so far this year, and if you don't get a solid line down there on the chase, he's likely to make a break.
0: South on the attack, 35 out from their own line. Smith picks up at dummy half, steals a quick 10 himself, and Colquhoun makes the tackle, and also in some defensive support there, Britton Nicara. Hubner to the left-hand side now. They're calling four little better as well. The pass which came from Cody Walker out to the wing. So that will give the Sharks back possession. Right smack bang on halfway here at Shark Park. 4 minutes played in the opening half. No score, Sharks and South Sydney. That's Hedy Gunner on the touchline.
2: It was a good start by both teams there. I was wondering who was going to crack first. Unfortunately, it was the Rabbitohs, and now the Sharks get some better field position to start their set.
0: Go around the ground shortly as well. NRLW Magic Round in Wagga Wagga with Bridget Murphy standing by, but we'll get to Bridge shortly. Scrum feed here for Cronulla. They come right-hand side of it through Braley. Off to Ramien. We had a double a couple of weeks ago in that 66-0 rout of the Dolphins. Play at 40 out from South's line. Here is Sione Katoa, and he's enveloped there by three South defenders. 40 out from that northern goal line now. Braley on play three. Finds McInnes on in turn here now to Kafusi. Bounced off one tackle. The ball comes loose. Backwards here for the Sharks. Picked up by Braley. And now back here for Nicara. He bounced out of the Adam Elliott tackle and stopped there by Hubner. He'll play it. 25 out from that northern line. Braley sends the pass left. Way it comes through. Colquhoun, Hines, and now Kafusi. Dragged down from behind by John Rattle, the fourth gamer. 17 out, left-hand side of the sticks. Braley finds McInnes on this darting run. Now he stands in the Hubner tackle, and it will be last play here for the home side, the Sharks. Eight out, right-hand side of the post. They come short side. Trindle's pass on to Hines. Wide now for Katoa. He's still got 8 metres to go, and he's heaped back there by some strong goal line D for South Sydney, and that will be a changeover on that 10-metre line. Souths go back on the attack, and no scores so far. Sharks and Rabbitohs here in Hallertau after 5.5 minutes.
1: Yeah, as we've seen a lot from the Sharks lately, they're really settling into their attack really nicely. Good rhythm, good structure, good setup, and the passes are all out in front. Last play, they decide to run it. It was great defence from Souths on their left side to be able to shut that down.
0: Alex Johnston carries it through centre field here.

0: passes out in front. The South Sydney Rabbitohs threw Dufty down a short side. We're able to come up with a line break to Campbell Graham. It's a beautiful pass. Cuts out the centre. Picks up Graham on the overlap. They get downfield. And quickly they shifted out to left. They recognise that the Sharks are slow in getting back in cover defence. So they move immediately to their left where they've got tons of space, as you rightly pointed out, Spree. They just made the most of that overlap. Goes through the hands neatly. There was a Sharks player, I think it's Ramian, who shoots up to try and shut it down. And after that, it was just a matter of picking who wanted to score.
1: Down to Carr on the touchline.
2: Yeah, great play there by the Rabbitohs. You could see it was Jesse Ramian who shot up out the line because they were absolutely screwed, basically. So it was like 5-on-1. Sione Katoa did his best. But, yeah, very good by the Rabbitohs to start.
1: So, good statement first up here for South. To score first in front of what will always be a boisterous home crowd. Although, of course, you know, plenty of South fans out there. I can see plenty of red and green stripes.
0: Yeah, that was a bit of a cheer there. I thought it would be a bit quiet. But some South fans around.
1: So it was a big away crowd. The Warriors that were beating us today.
0: Yes.
1: We're calling it La Bina, Bro Bina. It's just unbelievable. And the scoreline to boot. Here is Latrell Sigwell. He scored the try. He has the ball on the tee, 25 metres out, and a couple in from the eastern side. Now the home crowd starts to boo. And build the suspense here for Latrell Sigwell's conversion attempt. Right foot kick, in he comes, sub and end, and he raises those flags to make it 6-0 South Sydney after the first 8 minutes here, NRL Sunday on ABC Sport. Let's get around the grounds to NRLW Magic Round and Wagga Wagga, Bridget Murphy.
3: G'day Spriggy, it is halftime between the Titans and the Warriors. The Titans leading 12 points to nil, tries to Ivana Lalesio in the 3rd minute and Ivania Isako in the 16th minute.
1: Thank you, Bridge. Meanwhile, New South Wales Cup second half. West 34 lead the Eels 12. Jersey Flegg first half, nil all Roosters v Dragons. AFL second quarter, Richmond 40, West Coast Eagles 28. So Sigwell scores the try and nails a conversion. Sharks on the back foot early here at home as Totola hits it up there off Colquhoun. And he'll play it 13 out from his own line, northern end. Ward goes to his left-hand side. And a nice darting run here, which is cut down. It's Hubner, 20 out from his own line. Comes back here now for John Rattle. As I said, 4th career game. Debuted in round 15 against the Broncos. Scored a try against the Melbourne Storm last week. And the win last, was it Friday night? As now Duffy, centre field berth now from the fullback. Played on halfway. Couple of tackles left in the set. In fact, make it the last as Ward sends his kick down to the chest of Will Kennedy. 10 metres out from his own line. Sharks go back on the attack, but South's lead 6-0. Dean Halitau after 8.5 minutes.
0: Yeah, and they're playing with a lot of intent at the moment. Bunnies, they're carrying the ball well. The South, the Sharks, I should say, are defending quite strongly as the ball moves to the right here for the Sharks.
1: They do. Got the break on the overlap here, and it comes with Jesse Ramian. He steps in field, shoves away one tackle there, Elliott, and then Ortalo bursts up on the inside. Run down by Kalol Matangi. He'll play it 35 out from his own line. They come right to left now as it's shared awkwardly there from Kennedy off to the back row in Teague Wilton. And now Clayton Smith's wrestling him, and it will be a penalty here for the rake going Sharks way.
0: Yeah, I thought maybe he got he timed it perfectly there, did Brandon Smith, but it was kind of in the mess of being on the ground. So the tackle was most likely complete. Question coming here from Cody Walker, or a blow up of types.
1: The fans love that, seeing the away captain, especially like Cody Walker arguing with the referee. They find touch on the western side here via the kick of Braden Trindle, and the Sharks will have field position off the back of the penalty. 30 out from South Sydney's line, and here's the first run with Cale Iro, a recent 50-gamer. Play at 30 out, 20 in. Brayley across now for the right-hand side to Colquhoun, and Colquhoun put down on a three-man tackle. Rattle was in there first. Centre field, 20 out. Brayley across now again, McInnes, as Katoa bounced off the Elliott tackle. Play it 15 out now. Brayley runs it himself. Does it to his left now for Trindle. Back on the inside, Colquhoun tries to sidestep the fullback there in Dufty. He's collected by he and Totola. 7 out, right-hand side. Comes back now to the left for Trindle. On to Teague Wilton. Desperate stuff. He was dragged down from behind there by Ward. Last play, Sharks on a few out from South's line. It's been lost. Lost down there as McInnes was bursting through. And the ball was coughed up over that northern goal line. Now it remains South Sydney 6, Cronulla Sutherland 0 after 10.5 minutes. Let's go back to the touchline. Can I take a rungy?
2: Yeah, it's really good scramble defence there by the South Sydney Rabbitohs on their try line. That's the second time they've held the Sharkies out, so they're doing really well.
1: Off the SMS, usual roll call of our favourites, Derek and Anne from Howard, Queensland.

0: for a Bunnies win today. I put my Broncos jumper away at the back of the cupboard until I can recover from such a slack effort last night. Thank you, Derek and Anne. Anne's from Levine. Happy Sunday, Spriggy, Dino, Kiana. Going Sharkies today. Love and prayers to my ABC Sports NRL family. And Burls and the Wiz wishing Laz in the Purple Circle the best luck in the Hunter Valley. Finger burners, last game of the year up the burners. Troy from Sandy Island, thank you for your text and picture of your boat as well. As there's an issue here with is it
1: Jack White?
0: Jack White. So that's why we heard the whistle there. Jack White on that carry.
2: Clash
0: there. Wilton was in there first. White's still a bit slow getting up. And
1: I think it was penalised for high contact, but hard to see looking at the big screen if it was shoulder first or it looked to be a bit of head in there as well.
0: So White and Sword little property here just being assessed on field. The scoreline is South Sydney 6, Cronulla Sutherland 0 after 12 minutes. Shout out to Pitt Duties Pete. Congratulations on the job promotion. Go Cronulla, love the commentary boys. Keep it up from our 13-year-old Southern Queensland giant Lachlan Carla. And Joel and Matty Kay on a big drive from Tilbert to Sydney. Glad we have you fellas on the radio to cover the games. Good on you. There we go. So, yes, penalty going South Sydney's way. Penalty count 1-1. Scoreline 6-0 as Jack White's been taped up. It will come off to be assessed, I fancy, Keanu Takarangi. So, and has he been binned?
1: Well, it looks like he's calling him out.
0: Here we go. Let's have a listen.
3: Right shoulder contact to the head.
0: Okay, on the shoulder contact on the port and bin. Fatigue Wilton. So it didn't seem like much to the naked eye.
1: Again, I'm looking at the big screen, which is bathed in sun at the moment, so very hard to determine from what I'm looking at where the direct contact may have come from. But obviously the bunkers intervened and said shoulder to head.
0: And a free interchange as a result counter with Jai Gray coming on for South Sydney.
3: Boys. Dion.
0: So, yeah. Sorry, we'll get to you shortly. Takarangi on the touchline. So there you go. 13 on 12 with Teague Wilton in the sin bin. And on report for a shoulder contact to the head of Jack Whiten, who's being assessed now on the sideline. So Jai Gray does tap 40 out here from South's line. Totola, who had the shoulder injury last year. Still has a contract for a couple more years at South Sydney. John Rattle runs the left-hand side line here now for the South Sydney Rabbitohs. We'll put on halfway. Smith, open side right, finds Ward on to Walker. Engineers the pass right now for Duffy. Here's the pace of Jai Gray. But Kale Hero stops him 30 out. And come back here for another penalty.
1: Off the ball.
0: Yeah, taken off the ball there.
1: After the pass.
0: So back-to-back penalties in the game here for South Sydney, who leads 6-0 after 12 minutes. Dean Halitau on ABC Sport.
1: Yeah, I mean, that was a clumsy one there. I think it was Trindle coming across, and there's some boos from the crowd, but again, it was a silly penalty. He didn't have to make contact with him. It was well after the ball had gone, and he certainly knocks him off his feet.
0: I don't want the frustration to sort of come in yet without the Sharks, because it's only a 6-0 scoreline here in South Sydney's favour. And it's just a thing they have to get right before they find themselves more than a couple of tries down. Brendan Smith, left-hand side here on play two for Hubno, who stands in the tackle of Britton Nicara. Dragged back towards that middle line. He offloads here for John Rattle, and Rattle takes on Kennedy down there, the fullback. He'll play at 10 out. Smith to his left-hand side. Flat ball finds Hubner. And now he's 5 away, left-hand side of the post. They've scored the first and only try of the game so far at South Sydney through Latrell Sigwell. Left to right they come. Awkward pass. Walker at the feet there of Jai Gray. And the sometime fullback gathers the ball here as they get a set restart. So full set now for South Sydney. 20 out from Sharks line. Here's Hubner. Dragged down from the back there by Nicara. And front on there by Kafusi. Comes the right-hand side. Duffy back on the inside now for Totola. And he stands in a three-man tackle for the South Sydney Rabbitohs. I'll play it. Only a few out from Sharks' line. Smith open side left to Ward. Catch and release now. Walker on here to Sigwell. 10 metres out now for Souths. And he's put down on the way from that Cronulla line at the south end of the ground. Smith back here now to Hubner. Totola can't offload, and it will be last play South Sydney. Six out directly in front. Smith looks for Walker. He runs in a zigzag line here and lost the ball. Didn't quite get there in the tackle of Nico Hines. Barely a metre shy of Cronulla Sutherland's lines. And they'll start their next set from the other Sharks on the changeover. But it's South who leads 6-0, 14 gone first half.
1: they had to work the Sharks, but it was great defensive structure, and really their movements laterally were great. And the last play there from Nico Hines to shut down Walker was a good play.
0: Sharks yardage set, and as it comes to the right-hand side now for Ramien, 30 out, 20 in his own half of Shark Park. Home side trails 6-0. Here it is out there with Sione Katoa. Wrapped up there by John Rattle. 30 outs in the field. Brayley goes from dummy half, shares up with McInnes. And he only gains about 6 or 7 metres there on that carry. 40 out now as it comes to Trendle. Just kicks them clear of their own half, the Sharks. Batted back now by Molotalo in the path of Kafusi. Shares it with Hines. Still life here, last play Sharks. And now Kaliero. He's got the cutout ball. Goes back on the inside now for Trendle. Pass back on the inside there. A quick pass to find Hines, who knocked on. And that will give the ball back to South Sydney. 20 out from that northern goal line now. Rabbitohs lead 6-0. 15 gone first half. NRL Sunday on ABC Sport. Back to the touchline. Can I take a rangy?
4: Boys, I'm just trying to get an update on the concussion, boys. I think I've just heard that Teague Wilton's getting assessed for a Category 2 HIA as well. So the same for Jack White, and I'll keep you updated.
0: So that would suggest to me then, Shot, that he's not as much at fault for the incident. We can just get that turned down. 6-0 here as it comes back now to Ward. He crossed it up now into the path of Trindle. Sharks get the footy back, 40 out from South's line. Played to Kaliero. He explodes from dummy half with a great tackle made down there by Ward and Jai Graham. Two smallest guys out there for South Sydney. Great defence. 30 out are the Sharks, who trail 6-0. 15 gone in this first half. They shift it left to right now. It's with Nicara. Beats one tackler. He's heaped back there by Elliott and also to Tola. And play it 30 out, 20 in from that eastern side. Fed to Nico Hines here, and now it is with McInnes. Play it now for Brayley. On to Hines. He skips away. Shares it back on the inside now for Kafusi. Popped out the offload. No one was waiting for it, though. Gathered awkwardly by Brayley. Comes back to Hines, McInnes, and now Kennedy. And now again here go the Sharks through Jesse Ramien. Gets the pass away for his fullback, Kennedy. Off now for Brenton Nicara. Devoid of options, he surrenders here in the tackle of Kalol Matangi. He'll play at 12 out, right-hand side of the uprights, northern end of the ground. Brayley finds Hines, and Hines goes for a trot with McInnes. Big hit from Kalol Matangi. And the ball stays with McInnes, and it will be last play Sharks. 6 outs in the field. Hines to Trindle. He dummies. Almost run down there. The pass seemed to go forward there to Kaliero, deep in that northwestern corner. Whether it was or it wasn't, it's the same result. It'll be South's ball here on their own goal line here. Rabbitohs lead 6-0. 17 gone first half. NRL Sunday on ABC Sport.
1: Yeah, obviously the Sharks have had a good run of scoring points over the last month, as we've spoken about. So when they are seeing these little half opportunities, they're throwing a lot of offloads, but they're not getting back into the shape of their set very quickly. And it's a little bit of hot potato, a little bit of panic type of football. And the Bunnies are doing a really good job to stifle that.
0: 4 minutes left of Teague Wilton's sin bin. So as Counter Takarangi mentioned, he's also being assessed for HIA. And after that contact with Jack Whiten. On to Lachlan Hubner. It comes now for South Sydney. And my point was the penalty here for a high tackle. That does it mitigate the... I guess he's been simbin anyway, so the sanction is there. But
1: the simbin would have been for the direct contact with the shoulder first. The head, I would say, was secondary. Incidental, as you said.
0: Listening with my brother, Ethan. He has autism, says Daniel. And I think he sent a picture here as well, which is fantastic. So good on you guys. Great to have you with us here on this Sunday afternoon. Head around the ground shortly to check on NRLW Magic Round and Wagga Wagga with Bridget Murphy. So South will play it now to Tola. Comes across to Brandon Smith. Rattle now gets over that 30-metre line, which the Sharks are defending. 18 going first half. 6-0 is South Sydney's leader over Canola Sutherland. Here's Walker. Doesn't release the ball here as he's brought down by Britton Nicara. Play it 17 out, 20 in. Smith goes from dummy half. John Hubner. Comes over the line there, Calhoun, and forces the error. So, good Sharks defence. Even calling on the scoreboard, Jesse Calhoun saw the opportunity there. And effect of the error there on Lachlan Hubner. So 6-0 South Sydney, approaching the 19-minute mark here of this first half from ABC Sport. Dean Hallertau.
1: Yeah, it wasn't not much in that. Obviously, he should have taken the catch and the contact at the same time. Soon thereafter, Lachie Hubner so drops his head down. But the Bunnies are really going toe-to-toe with the Sharks. Obviously, they're in front on the scoreboard, but it's a really typical Wayne Bennett type performance from them so far against a much favoured opposition.
0: Cronulla scrum feed, 10 out from their own line. It comes across to Molotalo. And they come back here. And a penalty for the Sharks. So let's head down to Keanu on the touch.

0: Fine. Yeah, the home crowd were very happy to receive that penalty. They're really getting behind their team, trying to give them a bit of a lift. And we've just seen Adam Fanua Blake with one of the great haircuts of the game come onto the field now as well.
1: Penalty count, by the way, is 3-1 South Sydney. In fact, it must be 3-2. That's the Sharks' second penalty of the game by my count. 19 gone, 21 left in the first half. You're with Brett Sprigg alongside Ben Hightower. Here is the aforementioned Adam Fanua Blake. Throws the pass back now. For Will Kennedy, and the Sharks' fullback is run down, 35 out, 13 in from the western side. Whaley across now for Jesse Colquhoun, in his 46th first grade appearance. Jesse Colquhoun starting in the front row today. Whaley across to the right-hand side. Trindle onto Hines, looks right, but holds the footy and darts back in here before he's met by Elliott. 20 out, 20 in, eastern side. Sharks in South's territory, they trail 6-0. Now with Adam Fanua Blake. Play it, 11 out, right-hand side of the post. Scooped up off the deck, one-handed by Brayley. Fires the pass to Trindle, holds it for a moment, goes to Raymond, who's been set up on immediately by Latrell Sewell. Set restart Sharks, though, deep in that northeastern corner of Shark Park. So a full set on South Sydney's line. Hines across here, open side left to Brayley. Shares it with McInnes, and McInnes brought down there by Hubner and Rattle. 8 metres out, right-hand side of the uprights. Brayley finds Trindle, back on the inside now for Fanua Blake. Almost made light work of the defence, but he falls over there in the Duffy tackle. Brayley sends it back to the right-hand side now. As Trindle dummies and goes himself. Good leg tackle there from Adam Elliott. Played now to Nicara. Tries to borrow from dummy half, and he's not quite there for the Sharks. A metre shy. Trindle does go on the little toe here, and now it's grounded defensively by Alex Johnston to force a line dropout South Sydney. Souths lead 6-0, 19 left in this first half here at Shark Park. Let's go around the grounds to NRLW Magic Round Wagga Wagga with Bridget Murphy.
2: Spriggy, second half underway here between the Gold Coast Titans and New Zealand Warriors. No change to the score. Titans leading 12-0. Lauren Brown, though, about to take a penalty goal for a dangerous contact that's left one of her players off the field with a severe head injury. We'll get more information.
1: Thank you, Bridge. Meantime, South's line dropout hasn't gone 10 metres, so this will give more possession now for the Sharks. And they just sort of... It's almost like Souths are daring the Sharks to hit back here. They trail 6-0.
3: Yeah, but they're turning them away every sort of half chance we see. Braden should almost went through before. Great tackle, as you called by Elliot. So they're ready for this, the Rabbitohs.
1: Possession at 53% the Sharks' way. They trail 6-0. Hines on to Fanua Blake. Wrapped up down there by Kaloma Tungi and also Rattle. And it'll play it now a metre out left-hand side of the post. Dummy half Brayley. Back here now for Colquhoun. Gets set there before he takes on the tackle of Sean Kepi. Welcome back, Sean Kepi. First game since round 14. Played a metre out from South Sydney's line. Brayley across to Trindle. And now this time, Nicola busts the tackle and crashes over. And the Sharks are in. 6-4, kick to come. Sharkies. Britton Nicola scores his third try of the season with 17:40 left in this first half.
3: Yeah, I said that the South Sydney Rabbitohs were up for the challenge of taking on the attack of the Sharks, but they're unable to hold on much longer. And Braden Trindle, he's got that real ability to get deep into the line. He throws a bit of a dummy out wide or attempts to throw that long ball or short ball, and then it's just that deception that buys enough time for the outside man to find space in Nicola. It's a really nice short ball, and Sean Kemp, he's been on the field only moments and comes up with a little bit of a missed tackle there, which leads to the try.
1: And the touchline to you, Kiana.
0: Yeah, really nice line there by Britton Nicola, but it's exactly what you said, Dean. It was a double pump by Braden Trindle that just kind of got Cody Walker interested and opened up some space on his outside. So good to see the Sharks get on the board.
1: Now, here we go. Nico Hines, 26 straight goals, as I mentioned, pre-game. Sharks club record is Luke Cavell, 28, which is, speaking of the 2000s again, 2006. You played with the West Tigers, Dino. But here is Nico Hines. He's got the ball on the tee, 21 metres out and about 16 in from the eastern side to make it number 27. And most importantly, level the scores here at Shark Park on this Sunday afternoon. So Nico Hines, third most points in the comp as well. Approaching 400 goals as a Cronulla Sutherland Shark. In he comes, and he raises those flags for successful conversion number 27. At least in that consecutive streak. So 6 points all here, the Sharks and the Bunnies, NRL Sunday on ABC Sports. Tim Elismore says, how do you and Dean see Rattles form?

0: obviously small sample size, four games. He's started in two of those, I think.
1: Yeah, he's held his own. Obviously, digging into the depth tonight, the Rabbitohs, and he's held his own for sure.
0: Ross from Foster says, after Wilton has served his 10-minute suspension, which is Hutton, by the way, so the sin bin has now expired, so it's back to 13 on 13. Fidua Blake charges back on the hit up here into Kepi and also to Tola. And he's having a head check. Shouldn't the Sharks be able to put another player on instead of him while he's having his head test check done, says Ross.
1: Yeah, they can do that. But then once the head check time is over, he'll have to make his way back on the field.
0: Plays it here for Braley. He's doing 10 from dummy half. Set restart. Sharks on their 30-metre line here. But dragged back there by Walker and also Kepi is Blake Braley. Played now to Will Kennedy. Looks right-hand side of the field now on that 30-metre line, and it's played by the aforementioned Teague Wilton. Here they go now with Cam McInnes. Comes back here for an early kick from on the 40 from Trendle, and this will bounce down toward the Western touchline and does fine touch. So, I thought he was in front of the line there, Trendle. But,
1: no, I think it's a 40-20, I think you're right. But I thought, there's a foot on the line.
0: Yeah, I thought this was close. How far away are you from that, Kiana? It looked like, I think we're seeing a replay now, as Duffy sort of forlornly chased that ball to the Western touchline. Huh?
1: Duffy knew it was on the line.
0: Yeah. So it does give possession here to South Sydney, 12 out from their own line. What do you reckon, Kiana?
2: Yeah, his big toe was just on it.
0: Yeah, you can see it's almost from where you are on the sideline, on this western side of the ground. 6-6 is the scoreline here. Cronulla, Sutherland and South Sydney. Rabbitohs here, NRL Sunday on ABC Sport with Brett Sprigg in Hulletau. And Kiana Takarangi here before we, of course, preview West Tigers and Parramatta, the Eels, coming up at Western Sydney Stadium. There is Rattle, who's forced back. In fact, the ball's come loose and the McInnes tackle. So, there we go. Give him a wrap and then he makes the error. This gives the Sharks the ball now, 30 out from South Sydney's line, northern end. 14 and a half left in this first half. The locals in Wagga Wagga often refer to it... Oh, what's this? The Garber, Georgetown. What's that referencing? I don't know if that's relevant to us, sorry. 0467 920 222 around the grounds. AFL second quarter, Richmond 46, West Coast 30. As we get back underway with Adam Fanua-Blake. Gains about 12 more in the post contact on the tackle of Brandon Smith. He'll play it. 17 out from that northern line, which the Sharks are attacking. Britton Nicara, their only try scorer so far, will play it. 13 out now. Whaley sends it left for Nico Hines. Here's McInnes. Tackled by Totola. He'll play it. 10 out front of the uprights. Whaley sets up here with a couple of tackles left in this set. And Colquhoun will roll it back now. To Whaley. Trindle to Hines. On to Ramian in that northeastern corner. Johnston tackles him. Five out right-hand side of the field. Sharks here with this last play. It comes to Trindle. Off a step. He puts in the crossfield bomb. Launching down there. Mortala. That's it. Back to Talakai. Well, the play looked gone there for Cronulla. Mortalo leapt up, batted it back there. And CSC for Talakai scores the try to put the home side ahead. 10-6, kick to come, Sharks. 12:50 left in the first half. NRL Sunday on ABC Sport, Dean Hallettau.
1: Yeah, well, his short kicking game or his high kicking game, Braden Trindle, is one of the best in the competition. And he got way too much time here from the South Sydney Rabbitohs to come up with that perfectly placed kick. He puts it right on the try line, which is where you want to land it. And then Mulatalo, he's one of those guys that likes to compete on every single play. He gets through to the line. He puts his body in a really good position to shoulder out the opposition. But he gets his arms up, bats the ball back. So it's a committed play from him. And then Sifa Talakai, he's right on the spot, lands perfectly in his hands, and he gets his 4 points.
0: He played his first 11 games in his 150 games in the Cardinal Myrtle. Of course, he'll wear the Bears red and black next year. CSC for Talakai, but he scores behind the post here. Down to you, Councillor Grang, on the touchline.
2: Yeah, it's a huge moment there for Sifa Talakai, and the home crowd is definitely getting behind him as he crosses the line in his 150th match. But just a quick update with the interchange. We've seen Teague Wilton pass his HIA. He's back on the field, and Tommy Hazelton has come on for the first time as well.
0: And that try also means that Nico Hines will take his conversion from directly in front, and at the very worst, he'll equal Luke Cavell's club record for most consecutive goals. So here he is for 28 straight, Nico Hines. 11 out directly in front to make it 12.

0: 6 the Sharks. 11 left in this first half at Shark Park, and he does just that. Crowd cheers. It's a packed court of people, by the way. Beautiful day for footy here. NRL Sunday on ABC Sport. Let's get back around the grounds. NRLW Magic Round in Wagga Wagga with Bridget Murphy.
1: 25 minutes left, Spriggy, in this match between the Gold Coast Titans and the New Zealand Warriors. The Titans leading 14 points to nil.
0: West's Magpies 46 lead the Eels 24 in New South Wales Cup. Jersey Flegs second half. The Roosters and Dragons are 6 points all. Halftime AFL, Richmond 46, West Coast 31. Dan in Brisbane says, we're rattled, too rattled, too much of a sitter. Go Cronulla for the first time this season as Hazelton charges into Totola. There's the big cheer for the cult hero on the hitter. For the first time this season, I'm 6 out of 6 heading into today's game. I need the Sharks and Parra to win for my first 8 out of 8 this year, miles from Northern Beaches. Well, the other thing I'll point out is that, look, I'll still say that every away team, I mean, yes, Penrith beat Canberra and Mudgee yesterday. Not like they were the technical home team. But as far as teams playing at their actual home venue, I think you could say all the away teams have won this week. Played by Fanua Blake, 30 outs in the field. Brayley onto his right-hand side now as this man in Billy Burns hits the deck. So they've used Burns, Talakai, Hazelton and Fanua Blake so far in the game, the Sharkies. And here is now the kick return for Matt Duffy. Dragged back down there by Britton Nicara on that 30-metre line. Now Johnston released up that left-hand side. Runs straight to Burns and Hazelton. Driven back there by the tall, bald, head-banded Tom Hazelton. And at dummy half, Jamie Humphreys. So he's into the action as well. So South have used Jai Gray, Jamie Humphreys and Sean Kepi so far as well. They shift it left to right here with Walker. And Walker swallowed up down there by Teague Wilton. On report and Sinbind earlier for shoulder contact into Jack Whiten. Humphreys dummy half goes on his short side right. It ends up through Ward to Kalama Tungi. Stands in the tackle of Trindle. He'll play at 40 out now. Last play South. Humphreys to his left now for Ward's kick. Straight up it goes. Called for by Graham. Went forward through Campbell Graham's fingertips and it sits there for CSC for Talakai. There goes the big fend off down there on Totola and he'll play at 27 out from his own line here for the Sharks who lead 12-16 Halitau. 9.5 left in the first half.
2: Yeah, Ashton Moore didn't really hit that kick very well. It went almost straight up and down on the spot. So the Sharks get the ball back in good position. And it's been a game where in this first half the Sharks have just grown and grown with confidence. Obviously ahead on the scoreboard now.
0: So on their centre field run, they go here. Noah Sutherland with Brayley. He'll play it now. Hazelton goes bursting up through centre field. Second last play. Brayley sets up a dummy half. Goes to the right-hand side now for Trindle. He sees the gap and makes a half break before he's run down by Humphreys. 40 out from South's line. Running kick from Nico Hines. And it goes down there for Duffy. Facing his own goal line. Takes the catch and now he's stopped by Nicola. 5 out. In fact, it's Ramian down there, 5 out from his own line. Here at Shark Park, where Cronulla leads South Sydney 12-6. 8:40 left in this first half. That's it back to Kara on the touchline.
3: Yeah, just a quick update with Jack Whiten. He has also passed his HIA, so he should be back on the field shortly.
0: Okay, thank you, Kiana Takarangi. Played now by Elliott, 15 out from that northern line. Put back on the inside now for Kaloa Matangi. Who's of course, Dragons bound next year. Getting up to play it very slowly. 20 out, 20 in from the western side. Humphreys feeds it back off here on the inside to Hubner. In fact, it is Kepi, I beg your pardon. He'll play it 30 out. Early kick does come from Cody Walker. It'll bounce down there on the point to Will Kennedy. Feeds it back to Sione Katoa, and he storms into, oh, he sends Ashton Ward tumbling, Sione Katoa. He cartwheeled backwards, if that's possible, Ashton Ward. And the Sharks position now 40 out here on play two from their own line. Kennedy goes open side right. It is with Teague Wilson. 3 Rabbitohs greet him, 5 shy of the halfway. Sharks have the scoreboard advantage here, 12-6. Through hands for Noah Blake to Hines, and now Rame in on to Katoa. Now a big break up that far side. Siegwald stops him 30 out from South Sydney's line. Couple of plays left, this set for the home side. Hines goes on that short side run now. fends off Cody Walker and stands now in the Adam Elliott tackle. This will be last play. Quinella, 18 out from South Sydney's line. All the way across now for Burns onto Trindle. Puts the kick for the corner as Jai Gray gets first hands to it here and grounds the footy just back in the field of play. So South will start their next set on their own goal line now. Campbell Graham gives them a quick 13-metre dash now up that right-hand side. It remains Sharks 12, Bunnies 6 with 6.50 left in the half.
2: Yeah, it was a brave effort there by Joe Gray to get out of the in-goal because the kick was perfect from Braden Trindle once again, but the chases from the Sharks, they just didn't get into the contact enough and he just sliced through the middle of them to get his team out of trouble.
0: 30 out from that northern line here, South Sydney. Played by Kalomatsangi. Humphreys to his left-hand side now. Ends up with Walker. And now Johnston, who scored a hat-trick last time these sides met. Guess where?
2: At Homebush.
0: Stadium Australia, of course. The kick does come in here from Souths down to Will Kennedy on that far side. So he trots back across the 20-metre line. Gets away from Jack White, who is, I think Rangi mentioned, is back out there after his past HIA. But Graham stops him now, 20 out and 20 in from the western side. 6 minutes left in this first half on ABC Sport. You're with Brett Sprigg in Holotau, Kiantakarangi. It's been dispossessed out there from Sifa Talakai. And that will give the ball back to South Sydney on that 20-metre line, as I said, with 5.50 or so left in this first half. Down to Kiana on the touchline.
3: Yeah, a bit of fatigue setting in there for the Sharks. You could see their outside backs were struggling to get back to help out. And, yeah, an unfortunate error there by Sifa.
0: Hi, Brett and Dino. See my text above yesterday asking about the way away game winners, which could still happen. Martin. Are we on track for all the away teams to win this weekend? Well, technically, no. Penrith was the home team in Mudgee yesterday. But as far as if you're going to make an allowance and say all bar Penrith, if South can win, and of course, here they come, right to left, with Duffy now tackled strongly by Katoa. 15 out from that southern line. Comes back open side right, Ward onto Adam Elliott. And now Elliott 15 away from that southern line here at Shark Park. Humphreys. Looks open side right now for Kalomatungi. Takes a couple of Sharks with him to within six of that southern goal line now. Humphreys back to the left for South Sydney. Ward, low ball there for Walker. Looked flat there at best to Adam Elliott, who's dragged back in the Hazelton tackle. And he'll now play at Elliott. 10 out from the Sharks line. Couple of plays left in the set for South Sydney. Dummied here by Liam LeBlanc. And he will play it 6 metres out from that southern line. Hand in the air from referee Todd Smith. Humphreys at dummy half to Walker. Will kick off the instep now. Hooded by Will Kennedy. He was too quick for Adam Elliott. And the Sharks will start their next set about 7 metres out from their own line at southern end. Sharks 12, Bunnies 6 with 4.20 left in the first half. NRL Sunday on ABC Sport.
2: Yeah, just watching Adam Elliott. Obviously hasn't played a lot of football this year. And he's out there in the back row. But he's been asked to play big minutes already. And he's breathing pretty heavy, I'd say, at the moment.
0: Of course, West Tigers and Para is the game still to come, which we'll preview next with Andrew Moore, John Gibbs and Matthew Elliott. And Parramatta rightly favoured there, you would think. Although still, winnable game for the Tigers. 40 out from that southern line. Last play for the Sharks. Up goes the kick from Trindle. Called for here by Graham. Molotalo clashes with him through the air. And it will be penalty Sharks as he was tunnelled, I guess, by Campbell Graham.
2: Yeah, I think he just reacted there, Campbell Graham, because he was in a position where he could have taken the kick. There's going to be a challenge here from the Rabbitohs. He doesn't believe he tackled him in the air.
0: Let's have a listen.
4: Jay White, captain challenge from South. On field ruling, is the contact from Campbell Graham places Renato into a dangerous position.
0: So challenging the penalty here, given away by Campbell Graham. We'll hear what Wyatt Raymond, the bunker, has to say.
2: Well, you call your mate there about the
5: kick
2: tunneling.
5: Kick chase has been cleared in the lead up. Initially, Campbell Graham is contesting, but then he changes his grip to tackle Ronaldo in the air.
0: Tala around the waist.
5: This is a penalty.
0: At his peak. So
5: as he lands safely,
0: pretty clear cut penalty.
2: It just seemed automatic. So, I think he just sort of reacted, I guess, in the moment. But it's a weird challenge when he did wrap his arms.
0: Penalty count 4-3 Sharks. We've had 2-1 set restarts the Sharks' way. Scoreline 12-6 Cronulla's way here at Shark Park. So, as Todd Smith just reinforces his on-field decision, and Braden Trindle finds touch on the western side. So far, tries to Latrell Seagwalt for South in the 6th minute. Britton Nicara and Sifa Talakai having both scored tries in this first half so far. Here is Adam Fanua Blake, who of course was a South junior, or South youth team player way back when. play it. 13 out, left-hand side. Bradley goes from dummy half here and cuts.
2: Well, he cuts through some paper-thin South defence. Look, a corridor there of just red and green jerseys, which he just said, thank you very much, and scores the try left-hand side of the sticks. A try to Blake Brayley. Scores their third try. They've scored three in a row, and it's 16-6, kick to come Sharks with 2:50 left in the half.
6: Yeah, I think Brayley was just as surprised as you were, Spriggy, to see that space around the ruck. And as we often see from someone like Adam Fanua Blake, he ties up a lot of players when he's carrying the ball and just makes it messy for them getting back into position. And there's a player turned around. I think it's Jack White. He's got his back turned. And then I'm not too sure it is that marker, but there's just a number of players that haven't set themselves because Adam Fanua Blake's tied them up. He's played the ball really quickly. And then Brayley's recognised that space and he's just pinned the ears. And like you said, it was a huge space for him to run through.
0: Danny Carney on the touchline.
3: Yeah, I was trying to see who it was who got caught out at marker there, but I missed it as well, Dino. But it was Jack Wyden who was scrambling. It was a big arm grab. And, yeah, just too smart there by Blake Brayley.
0: Only his second try of the year, Blake Brayley. Of course, coming off his debut series for New South Wales this year as well. Here's Nicho Hynes. He's 19 metres out and about that same distance in from the western side of Shark Park. So here he is for a club record, 29 straight conversions. Should also be his 400th goal as a Shark as well. Nicho Hynes. Left side of the field, right foot kick. In he comes. Dead eye, Nick. Doesn't miss. A new club record for the Sharks. 29 straight conversions for Nicho Hynes. And here and now it puts the Sharks up 18-6 as we approach halftime.
6: Yeah, just watching Carlito, who's off the field at the moment. Sifu Talakai's moved to that left centre position. And Carlito just came out of the tunnel and I'm not too sure what's going on with him, but it seems to be an injury. A few pats on the back from his teammates as he was making his way back to the bench.
0: Keanu, keep an eye on that as well for us here with a minute 30 left in this first half. Sharks 18, Rabbitohs 6. You're with Brett Sprigg alongside Dean Halitau and Keanu Takatangi here on ABC Sport as Trindle back off here at Hazelton. The crowd rises with every Hazelton carry. And he's tackled here by LeBlanc. 10 out from that southern line. Onto Sifu Talakai. And he's held back there in the Humphreys and Elliott tackle. Play it now for Brayley. Open side right they come. And another strong tackle made this time on the ball runner in Nicara. Play it 11 out from that southern line. Ramian in this yardage set tries to get them a few more. But he's hemmed in there by the Kalomatungi tackle. Roll back there for Brayley. He steals 10 from dummy half. Almost lost it there in the Kalomatungi tackle. Play it 30 out now as Ramian goes to his right for Hynes. He just kicks out of dodge now. High ball down that centre field area. And Duffy returns it to that 40-metre line for South Sydney. So 40 seconds left in the half. We go around the grounds, of course, with Bridget Murphy at NRLW Magic Round shortly. 18-6 is the Sharks' lead here. And, of course, after ABC News, we'll preview the final game of the round, West Tigers and the Parramatta Eels. It's at Western Sydney Stadium with Laurie, Matt and Gibbsy. Open side left, they come here, Souths, on this next play. Ward off here now. It's fed back from Seagwalt to Dufty, but Kennedy's all over him. And that might be it with 8 seconds left. Maybe one last roll of the dice here for South, who scored the first try of the game and have given up the last three tries since. Ward, position centre field. As the siren goes, off to Gray, and he's just run down there by Talakai. And they'll be pleased with this, the home crowd, probably the last 20 minutes or so. After a slow start, which saw Latrell Seagwalt score the first try of the game after 6 minutes. Since then, for the Sharks, it's been Nicara in the 22nd, Talakai 26th, and Blake Brayley in the 36th minute. Nicho Hynes, importantly, with 3 from 3 conversions, a new club record as far as consecutive conversions or goals, and a 400th career goal for a Shark for him. Teague Wilton was sin-binned in that first half, by the way, and placed on report. So it was a little fiery at times, but the Sharks control things here. Dean Halitau on ABC Sport, 18-6.
6: Yeah, well, as you said, it was a slowish start by the home team, and the Rabbitohs got away with that try to open things up and probably shocked a few people. But once they settled into their rhythm, which was clearly identifiable. They rolled down the field well. Their shifts were really nice, and they were really stretching the South Sydney defence. They answered it on a number of occasions, the Rabbitohs, but once they cracked, the Sharks looked to gain a lot of confidence. I thought they were led around really well by the halves, who have been exceptional over this past month in Braden Trindle and Nicho Hynes. The kicking game, just their set-up plays, they were really strong, and they were key in all the positive play that Cronulla were able to produce. And Fanua Blake off the bench as well with Tom Hazleton. That double swap before the game, when they come on, they provide so much energy. So that's a real key component for them. For the South Sydney Rabbitohs, I thought Matt Duffy at the back was threatening. He was probably their most likely to break it open. And Lockie Hubner got through a lot of work through the middle, so did Brandon Smith. But really no one at the moment standing out for the Rabbitohs, and the completion rate's really low. So second half, there's got to be a focus for them on controlling the ball to enable themselves to get back in the game.
0: Can I take a rungy, your thoughts on it, the first half from the touchline?
3: Yeah, it was a slow start, as you both mentioned, but I thought once the Sharks kind of found their groove, the points came pretty easy. It was a good start by the Rabbitohs, but it seems like they kind of lost their way in that second end of the first half. So
0: Second quarter of the game. Braden Trindle, by the way, also on report in that first half. So two reports made in that first half, which saw also, I mentioned the penalty count before, which is, it's 3-3. It was 4-3. 3-3 Sharks and South Sydney. Scoreline 18-6 in Cronulla Sutherland's favour. Let's head around the grounds to NRLW Magic Round in Wagga Wagga with Bridget Murphy.
1: Spriggy, 15 minutes to go in this match between the Gold Coast Titans and the New Zealand Warriors. Finally, some points on the board for the Warriors. None other than Mele Hufanga crashing over. The Warriors are at 6, but the Titans still leading with 18 points.
0: Okay, thank you, Bridge. Around the grounds quickly, by the way, in the New South Wales Cup second half, West 54 leads Parramatta 24. Jersey Flags second half, Roosters Dragons 6-6. AFL third quarter, Richmond 47 leads the West Coast Eagles 34. Speaking of AFL, if you are listening through local radio Gold Coast, you'll be now heading off to the AFL there. For the rest of you, let's get the latest from the ABC newsroom.
7: ABC News with Sati Arm Weinstein. Drivers are being warned not to panic buy fuel as government discount winds up from midnight tonight. Political reporter Lexi Junowick explains.
8: The federal government's fuel relief kicked off in April, taking 32 cents per litre off petrol for 3 months, then 16 cents off for the month of July. The heavy vehicle road user charge was also discounted. With the relief ending at midnight, the National Roads and Motorists Association expects average petrol prices to climb by a few cents per litre from tomorrow and beyond. As the government urges motorists not to panic buy or stockpile, it's reminding people to treat service station workers with respect, regardless of the price at the pump.
7: US President Donald Trump says he'll hold off on a fresh attack on Iran as long as a deal can be reached quickly to halt its nuclear ambitions and reopen the Strait of Hormuz. He says Iran and other Middle Eastern countries have asked for time to complete a deal. In a post to Truth Social, Mr. Trump says he's made the decision for the future benefit of the world and the survival of a successful and prosperous Iran, and says Israel joins him in the commitment. It follows days of threats of severe strikes from the US following Iranian attacks on ships in the Strait of Hormuz. A homemade bomb carried by a woman has killed 3 people and injured at least 21 others in an explosion near a restaurant in the Russian capital, Moscow. Officials say the woman tried to enter the venue but was stopped by a security guard when the bomb went off. The woman, the security guard and a customer were killed in the blast. The restaurant's website says the venue was closed at the time for a private event. FIFA boss Gianni Infantino is under growing pressure, with 2 major soccer confederations saying they've lost confidence in his leadership. It comes after Mr. Infantino was forced to scrap his plan to raise nearly $6 billion by selling off a stake in the World Cup to private investors. European governing body UEFA, along with the Confederation of North and Central American and the Caribbean, says FIFA's leadership has stopped putting the game first. UEFA Vice President Laura McAllister says he should resign.
9: The events, not just of this week, but of previous weeks as well in the World Cup, the overturning of the Balogun red card due to political interference, the use of hydration breaks, and of course various other events have accumulated to give us a sense that the leadership of FIFA doesn't have the best interests of football at heart.
7: Renowned British Nepali climber Nimil Purja is being remembered as one of the world's greatest mountaineers after he was killed in an avalanche in Pakistan. Mr. Purja and nine other climbers were killed on Broad Peak, one of Pakistan's highest mountains. A spokesperson for the Alpine Club of Pakistan, Nilia Kania, says the teams are on the ground attempting to recover the bodies.
10: We don't have a private heli rescue. Military helicopters are supporting us. The area where some of the bodies or climbers have been spotted, some of those areas are still avalanche prone, so a rescue team has to be very careful.
7: A young mother's family is demanding answers after she died from complications from a missed UTI days after giving birth in a Sydney hospital. Victoria Pengilly reports.
11: Vietnamese woman Gia Lam gave birth to a baby boy at Fairfield Hospital in early 2019. When she toured during birth, the hospital used her friend as a phone translator and didn't provide an interpreter when she was discharged. The next day, a midwife visited her at home and told her to wash herself because of a foul smell. Hours later, an ambulance rushed Gia to hospital in a critical condition. She died from sepsis. A coroner found health professionals missed her urinary tract infection on multiple occasions and ruled her death was preventable. Her family says an interpreter could have saved her life.
7: Southwestern Sydney Local Health District says it's since updated its postnatal care policies and has increased access to interpreters. New South Wales police say they've seized firearms, prohibited weapons and drugs in a raid on a home in Sydney's west. Officers searched a unit complex at Penrith, allegedly finding revolvers, crossbows, nunchucks, knuckle dusters, a combat knife and other weapons. Two men aged 27 and 43 were arrested and charged. And two teenagers in WA have been charged with animal cruelty after a video appeared to show a black swan being held and forced to inhale vapour from an e-cigarette. Police say the video appeared online on Friday and they begin to investigate, saying they recognise strong community concern in the matter. The two juveniles have been charged with causing an animal unnecessary harm. You're now up to date with the very latest from ABC News.
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12: 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The 150th anniversary test under lights at the MCG. 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
15: And out South Sydney, best look of the game so far as it comes through hands. Whiten on to Ward now. Walker, overlap was too much for the Sharks and they're in first. South Sydney, Latrell Sigel scores in that southeastern corner. Played a metre out from South Sydney's line. Brayley Acosta, Trindle, and now this time Nicara busts the tackle and crashes over. And the Sharks are in. 6-4, kick to come. Sharkies. Britton Nicara scores his third try of the season. Five out, right-hand side of the field. Sharks here with this last play. It comes to Trindle. Off a step. He puts in the crossfield bomb. Launching down there, Molotalo. That's it back for Talakai. And he's 150th. And he scores behind the posts. Well, the play looked gone there for Cronulla. But Molotalo leapt up, batted it back there. And CSC for Talakai scores the try to put the home side ahead. Play it 13 out left-hand side. Bradley goes from dummy half here and cuts. Well, he cuts through some paper-thin South defence. Look, a corridor there of just red and green jerseys, which he just said, thank you very much, and scores the try left-hand side of the sticks. A try to Blake Whaley. Scores their third try. They've scored three in a row.
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15: Yeah, halftime at Shark Park. Ronella Sutherland leads South Sydney 18-6. Up next, we're at Western Sydney Stadium for the Tigers and the Eels. Andrew Moore, good afternoon once again to you.
17: Springy, 15th v 16th may not sound all that attractive affair, but there's going to be plenty of interest in this game here at Western Sydney Stadium. Beautiful sunny afternoon. Team news is in. Parramatta is 1-19. And the good news is Junior Barlaw has only played 11 games this year because of injury. He's back. He'll be on the Eels bench. For the West Tigers, Adam Dewey is back after spectacularly walking out on the club a week ago. He will play in his preferred position at halfback, back alongside Jerome Luai. It's the 250th NRL game for Tigers hooker Apisai Kiroiasau, and a big moment for him. The only change for the Tigers, front row of Fanua Bolle to the bench, Alex Seyfarth will start in the front row in jersey number 16. For the first time in 8 weeks, the referee will be Liam Kennedy with Chris Butler in the bunker. John Gibbs is here, Matthew Elliott is here. Gibbsy, good afternoon to you once again. It just seems like all eyes here are on the West Tigers.
18: Yep, and that may be a good thing or a bad thing, Andrew, but it depends how they want to come out, and players want to show pride in jersey, because you can blame Benji Marsh, you can, you know, use what happened with Adam Dewey last weekend and into this week as an excuse. But ultimately, the players have to deliver, and they're capable. They beat them here in round

0: five with a Golden Point win. Parramatta have been going better than them. They've lost six in a row. They can't score points and they leak a lot of points. So attitude-wise, something's going to have to change, because if they go in with the same mindset, they'll be thrashed again, albeit Parramatta.
1: And Matthew Elliott, who has come off the bench to replace a sick Luke Lewis today. Matty, good afternoon to you once again. Gibbsy mentions the word effort. It's the first thing you're going to watch for with the West Tigers, but it's something that we've been seeing from Parramatta.
2: Yeah, absolutely, Andrew. And I think they've got a lot of potency in their team, particularly when you've got Dylan Walker and Junior Baller coming off the bench as well. But something that you and I picked up maybe a couple of weeks ago, and it's Mitch Moses' form. Like, he's getting the team around, he's kicking games great, but he's just not the same attacking strike that we know that he can be. So I don't know if he's carrying an injury, but for them to win this game and win it convincingly, Mitch Moses needs to play the type of footy that he can do, not just steer the team around the field, but come up with his own performance as well.
1: Well, Padre, it's an interesting matchup, because Parramatta's attack has been limited and the Tigers' defence recently has been horrible. So what gives?
2: What gives? Again, this comes back to what, you know, Gibbsy just shared with us before, and what you also reiterated is the mentality of these two teams. We know where they're sitting on the competition ladder. West Tigers, they've just been a news story, news feed all year. And they've got to be over that. So at some point, they've got to just look at each other in the eye. Don't worry about the coach and go, we're going to have a crack today or not. Because if your eyes work last week, they didn't have a crack.
1: Yeah. So who are you tipping and why, Jonty?
0: I'm tipping the Eels. I just think they've been too solid. And if they can withstand the early effort of the West Tigers, I'm sure they'll come out happy. Corey South's 250th will be there with his wife and his three daughters there as they go out into the field. It's going to be special. But if they can withstand that, the early pressure, I think the Eels will be too solid.
1: So does the stuff, is it all cosmetics, what we saw with Adam Dewey and Benji Marshall through the week, or is that something real and put everyone together again?
2: It didn't resonate with me just watching it live. I didn't feel like they were actually talking, you know, from their heart. It was more like scripted lines to me. That's how it felt. That, well, okay, this is what we're going to release to the media. This is what we're going to let our fans know. The most important thing for the West Tigers is what we discussed earlier, Andrew, is their fans, and they need to play with that.
1: Well, I met three West Tigers fans out the front, out the back, one from Brisbane, and to me it sums it up. They're so passionate about the West Tigers. They want to cheer for this team. The players have to put in for them. Let's get back to Shark Park, though. Sharkies and the Rabbitohs, Brett Sprigg.
3: Thank you, Andrew, and thank you to Matthew and Gibbs. You get to you guys promptly in about the next hour or so before that game. The West Tigers and Parramatta Eels at Western at Sydney Stadium. Teams back out here with the second half just seconds away. You are with Brett Sprigg alongside Dean Hollitow and Kanta Karangi here on ABC Sport. We'll get the second half underway. Let's get some information from the sideline, as well as then going around the grounds back to NRLW Magic Round. But for now, Latrell Sigwald kicks us back off here in the second half at Shark Park, where it is Cronulla Sutherland 18, South Sydney 6. Awfully bounced away there from Nicra. Did well to retrieve it there, the back rower, and he's driven back there by a wall of South's defence on that 10-metre line. Music's still blaring here, by the way, at Shark Park. Now it stops because the crowd cheers for Tom Hazelton on that left edge for the Sharks. Play at 15 now. Quayle across to his right-hand side for Adam Fanua Blake, tackled by Elliott. And now Fanua Blake will play it. 19 out from that northern line. Quayle in motion. Moves it to his right-hand side now. Off it goes to Burns. Played back here now. Centre field run to Cam McInnes, who, of course, is in his Sharks swan song. He's got 3 years in the UK coming up at the York Knights starting from next year. And Nico Hines' kick does end the set. The first set of this second half as it goes down on the chest of Matt Duffy. And South's fullback is met 30 out, 20 in from the western side. So 18-6 remains the scoreline here. No change to our score at the break as they go here on the run through Alex Johnston. Looking to add to his 231 career tries. Flat ball from dummy half as Humphreys comes to his left. And tackled ball and all down there over that 40-metre line is Adam Elliott. Rolled back for Humphreys. Across now to LeBlanc, and now it's been lost by Ashton Ward. So error for South early in this second half. Scrum feed for the Sharks, about 40 out from that southern line. Back to Kana on the touchline.
4: Sorry. I was just getting an update from the sheds. I'll get back to you guys shortly on that, but just a quick one with Kale Idor. He has failed a Cat 2 HIA. So

0: Okay. I'll get back to you on the news from the shed shortly.
1: Okay, I think we might have got some there. Thank you, Kiana Takarangi. So back to you very soon. We'll go around the grounds to Wagga Wagga shortly as well. It's the magic of live radio. The base of the scrum, Brayley finds Hines. And now on the inside to Britton Nicara. He's 40 out from South Sydney's line, 20 in from that eastern touchline here at a packed Shark Park. Dry, sunny, Sunday afternoon conditions. And Humphreys now makes the tackle on the ball carrier here in Wilton. 30 out from South's line. Tackle three across, it comes now for Hazelton. He takes a couple of tacklers with him. 22 out, right-hand side of the uprights here for the Sharks in attack. Brayley back here now for Trindle. And now Adenfanua Blake on a strong centre field step here. Takes two tacklers with him. 13 out now from that southern uprights area. Brayley across now for Trindle. And he's run down there by Kepi. This will be last play Sharks. 10 metres out directly in front. Brayley. Looks right but goes left here. Short side for Hines. And Hines pops out the offload here for Kennedy. On to Trindle. Just lost it. Awkward pass there was engineered. Had a nothing there from Will Kennedy. And Trindle couldn't quite finish it off. So Souths get the football back in that southeastern corner. It remains our halftime score of Cronulla Sutherland 18. South Sydney 6. Let's go back to Wagga Wagga with NRLW Magic Round. Bridget Murphy.
2: Spriggy, 1 minute left to go. A hair between these sides. Two more converted tries to the Warriors, meaning the Titans are at 18, the Warriors at 16, and are about to get the ball back.
1: Oh, good games this weekend, Wagga Wagga. Thank you, Bridge. Back to you shortly. Had some blowouts in the NRL men's yesterday. As now the ball's coughed up by Seatwalt, and now Ramian runs it in here behind the post for the Sharks. So an error for South Sydney. An absolute calamity gives the Sharks their fourth try of the game. They're going to call this back because it looked far too easy there for Jesse Ramian. Let's have a listen to the referee.
3: He's in pass backwards from South. Then a knock on Cronulla. Just make sure Cronulla.
1: Knock on Sharks as that ball was regained.
4: Yeah, it looked like there was an attempted bat on or a quick pass from South Sydney, as you said there, Spriggy. Latrell Seagold out wide. They're trying to shift it on the wedging defence. And I think, you know, Katoa comes in to make a tackle. Whether or not it's in the act of trying to tackle.
1: So White Raymond's assessing this in the bunker.
5: We can see here that the ball definitely touches the right hand of Sione Katoa. Just need to determine if Latrell knocks on first.
3: He doesn't pass.
4: Yeah, I think South have knocked it on like a loose carry. I don't know if he got to the pass actually being released.
1: So this is what Todd Smith was
5: with an on-field ruling of Latrell's passing this ball. It's away from his left hand and then touches the right hand of Sione Katoa. So this is a knock-on by Cronulla. Okay. We have a decision.
4: It's tight. I can see like he. It's whether or not he releases the pass that it can be considered a pass that the referee's ruling on, and that's the way he's doing
1: it. So it won't be a Jesse Ramian try. Instead, it will be a scrum feed for, did you say double knock on or just South scrum feed?
4: It'll be South
1: scrum feed.
4: So it's attempted to pass.
1: It's 17 out, 20 in from the western side. Murray is loving the call. Go Nico for the all-time kicks in a row. 35 plus. Yeah, so Hazemil Masri has 35, the NRL record. That was for the Bulldogs back in 2003. Reece Martin had 41 straight goals across all forms of footy in the Super League and also playing internationally for PNG. So there's a few records there, but he's still a way to go yet, Nico Hines, as Jai Gray burst up that right-hand side of Shark Park. He'll play at 30 out from his own line. It's still the Sharks 18, Rabbitohs 6. You're with Brett Sprigg alongside Dean Halitau and Kiana Takarangi here on ABC Sport. Played by Humphreys. And it comes here to Sean Kepi, whose last game in round 14 was against his old side Manly. He suffered the thumb injury. Galomatungi off to Walker. Bursting through Elliott, but Hines makes the legs tackle. Meter inside Sharks territory. Scoop off the deck by Humphreys. On to Walker on that left-hand side line. Shares it with Johnston. The winger kicks in field. Taken down there by Jesse Ramian. And the Sharks win it back at out 13 out from their own line at northern end. And they will start their next set from that part of the ground. 18-6, 4.5 gone second half. Hines makes a bit of a break here as well. Before being tackled by LeBlanc and Johnston, 25 out. Swung back through centre field now for Sione Katoa. 8 tries in 5 games for Sione Katoa, including last week against Manly. Cross it comes now to McInnes and now Britton Nicara. A desperate tackle made down there by Jack Whiten. He passed his HIA in the first half. Now it comes to Trindle. End of the yardage set. Kicks down through centre field. Duffy takes it 20 out.

0: And Gray now swallowed up by Adam Fanua Blake. 32 out, not literally, 32 out from that northern line here at Shark Park. This will be last play South Sydney. Here with Kepi. Are they going to set restart or something? I thought that was last play. As Todd Smith goes to the right-hand side. Ward off to Walker. He runs the line now, pops over the top to Watts. Campbell Graham, was it Ford? Home crowd thought so. Ref says, nut. Campbell Graham in to score. So Souths do hit back on some inventive play on that right edge. It was an American football-style pass from Walker across to Campbell Graham. And big stretch, Graham scores what is his 10th try of the year and makes it 18-10, kick to come, Rabbitohs.
1: Yeah, crafty stuff from Walker there. He moves to his right, which is where they've gone a few times this afternoon. Had a little bit of joy making, you know, some easy metres, the South Sydney Rabbitohs. And yeah, I think they must have got a six again call for
0: it. I did see the ref's hand wave, yeah. But didn't hear the actual...
1: It felt like that set was going on forever, but there wasn't anything obvious that I picked up at least. So, nice play from Cody Walker over the top, the one-handed NFL-style pitch, as you said. Springy and, I think they've done well this second half to open things up, the Bunnies.
0: Back to Kiana on the touchline.
2: Yeah, there was a little bit of disconnect on that left edge of the Sharkies, and it's because they've had to make a few changes, unfortunately. Sifa Talakai is off. He's done a bicep injury. Ooh. So Britton Nicotta is in the centres over there. Billy Burns going to right, second row. So way to capitalise for the Bunnies, find the line.
0: So Talakai, Kiana, we expect no further part in the game?
2: No, yeah, correct.
0: Okay, so that's no good for CSC for Talakai, who scored a try in his first... in the first half, his 150th NRL game. Meantime, try scored by Campbell Graham for South Sydney, and here's Latrell Sewell. 20 out and 15 in from the eastern side of the ground. So the Souths keep themselves alive here in these beautiful Sunday afternoon conditions. Here comes Sewell, one from one so far. Make it two from two. Sharks 18, Bunnies 12, 8 minutes played, second half, NRL Sunday here on ABC Sport. Just to recap, by the way, Titans did beat the Warriors there 18-16 in the NRLW, so Bridget's getting a bit of reaction there post-game, so we'll get back to Bridget Murphy for the late game, where Parra plays Newcastle. So that was Titans 18, the Warriors 16 in the second of our three NRLW games in Magic Round on the Sunday, and in fact one last game to come in the round with Parra and the Knights coming up shortly as well. Of course, we'll bring you a full call of what's happening at Western Sydney Stadium. Andrew Moore, John Gibbs, Matthew Elliott on the call for the Tigers and the Eels to close NRL round 22 here. We're at Shark Park for now as the Sharks defence meets Adam Elliott on that 20-metre line now. Humphreys dummy half onto Kalomatungi, and now Ward tipped on here. Did it come off Molotalo into Campbell Graham? It won't restart the count here for South Sydney as Jai Gray will play at 15 out. And now White feeds it back through centre field for Walker. He's run down there by Fanua Blake. They're hemmed in, 20 out from their own line here, South Sydney. Kalomatungi gains about 8 more on his run, and now plays it to Humphreys. Left-hand side now to the Walker kick from behind the 40, but it goes down high and long through centre field as Kennedy trots back into the defensive line there. Siegwalt and Elliott greet him, 40 out from the Sharks line. Home side back on the attack, Dean Halitale. They lead 18-12.
1: Yeah, it was a really good defensive set from
0: there. Here goes Molotalo. Sorry, hold that thought on halfway. He's run down from behind.
1: Yeah, great defensive set from the Sharks to keep the Bunnies down their own end, and then they get a good result in terms of getting the ball back in good field position.
0: So, drag back here on that halfway line. 20 in from the eastern side is Sione Katoa. Grayley off here as Nicker is hit hard by Jai Gray, of all people. They'll play it 40 out from South's line. So it's a set restart now for the Sharks. So another set restart for the ruck infringement. And the Sharks position well here. At the 30-metre line goes Nico Hines. Play it centre field. Brayley waits behind him. Goes to his right now for McInnes. Wraparound ball here now for Hazelton. And Hazelton now hits the deck. 19 away from that South Sydney line. Brayley goes left again. Comes back now to McInnes. And McInnes ducks through one tackle. Humphreys does stop the Sharks co-captain. They'll roll it back there for Brayley. 15 out. Coming left-hand side. Trindle to Fanua Blake, who makes it look so easy. From in close, he scores the try just to the left of the posts. And Fanua Blake off the Nudie as well, scored his first try at club level this year. And the Sharks hit back almost immediately. 22-12, kick to come

0: Sharkies, half an hour left.
1: Yeah, well, they got the good field position, as I said before, and then they backed it up with the six again. So they got really far into South territory. The nice play to their left-hand side. And as he digs into the line there, Trindle, he just shapes it up to throw the pass out the back, but then a really tight line run by Adam Fanua-Blake. It's great reaction from the big man to take that pass, coming against the grain at speed, under some pressure from the defence, although in the end it was just a couple of hands that did their best to stop him, but they weren't going to, and he gets across and gets their first try for the second half.
0: Down the counter on the touchline.
2: Yeah, another nice try assist there by Braden Trindle, and like you boys said, there was no one really going to stop Adam Fanua that close to the line, and the home crowd was loving it. There's 14,125 people here, and most of them were just going off then.
0: Braden Trindle now, well, he leads the comp for try assists, has done for, I think, certainly this week. It's a pretty sort of tight thing in those stats categories. There's a few very good halves and those that set up all those tries. Here is another good half in Nico Hines, who is lining up now for what is his 30th straight conversion. Within five now of Hassan El-Masri. So it's in play for this afternoon. So still half an hour left. Nico Hines almost directly in front to make it 4 out of 4. And to make it the Sharks 24, Bunnies 12. And Nico Hines certainly does not disappoint them. He hits that ball and kicks the ball over the Monty Porter stand. So it's out of the ground. Is that a catch and keep? Someone just happens to be bursting by on Captain Cook drive. 24-12, the Sharks lead here. Let's get back to Wagga Wagga, Bridget Murphy.
3: The Newcastle Knights and Parramatta Eels taking to the field as we speak for the third and final game that will kick off in a moment, just before the Titans held on to defeat the Warriors 18 points to 16. Spriggy?
0: Behave yourself, Bridge. Para Newcastle, last ever magic round there. Thank you. As we've played 12 minutes in this second half at Shark Park, as Hazelton runs the footy back there to Lachlan Hubner. Play at 17 out from that northern line here. So just when South did respond with that Campbell Graham try, and Fanua Blake saw his chance close to the line and then again just ran through what was some fairly lackluster South Sydney defence. Played here by McInnes on tackle 3. Now Bradley off to his left hand side. The burst of speed there from Will Kennedy. He runs into the Whiten tackle on halfway. Brayley floats the pass right now for Fanua Blake, and now Hines back on the inside for Jesse Ramien, and Ramien held there by Walker. 40 out from South Sydney's line, and this will be still second last now for the Sharks. Brayley off to Hines, and now Fanua Blake. The void of options there as McInnes burst through the line. That means he has nothing else to do here except take the tackle of Hubner. Will be last play Sharks, 30 out centre field. Comes to Trindle. His kick high in the air, called by Dufty. And despite the sun to watch and the players coming the other way, he does take the catch, but he's forced back over the dead ball line in the in-goal area by the Sharks. So it will be line dropout South Sydney. Cronulla still leads here 24-12, 13 gone, second half. NRL Sunday on ABC Sport with Premiership winner Dean Howitow.
1: Now, we've spoken again about the great kicking game of Braden Trindle. He puts it in a really good spot, but gives his chasers time to get through and put pressure on the receiver there in Dufty. And it's Billy Burns who does all the work. He catches and drags him straight back in the end goal.
0: Humphreys sends his dropout about 15 metres. And it looked like it was batted forward there by the Sharks, but anyway, Hines comes up with it. So McInnes, it's over that 10 metre line here for the Sharks, getting control of things now. The home side, Hazelton almost lost it there close to the line. He'll play it 2 metres shy, and it's going to be Dean Penley here for a stripping motion. So 24-12 it remains. The Sharks have this penalty directly in front here against, and they'll take the two.
1: It's a free one for the
0: yeah, absolutely. I think his teammates are now well aware of this, aren't they?
1: Well, they have to be, yeah, for sure.
0: So he's within range of the all-time consecutive goal-scoring record, Nico Hines. And so this would now make it 31 with this penalty, only four shy of the great Hassan El-Masri. There we go.
1: He's only had a few out wide today, so he's been gifted these ones near the post, which is obviously nice and friendly for him, but again, the Sharks are just rolling downfield with ease.
0: Loving the call. I hope my Bunnies can win from Big Daddy in Coffs Harbour. Love the commentary team. Sharks are warming very nicely. May well be the bogey team. Love you all. Rooster Cam. Thank you, Rooster Cam in Baulkham Hills. Nico Hines is 11 metres out, in line with the right-hand upright here. So almost directly in front here for his fifth goal of the day. Four conversions. And this penalty kick coming up. to make it 26-12. Canola Sutherland, the Sharks, over the Rabbitohs. He does just that. And that's Nico Hines. So 5 out of 5 for him. 31 straight conversions now for Nico. Sharks 26, Bunnies 12. Gear Stewart says, well, the Eyes did have it with CSC for Talakai, but now we rely on Takarangi. Thank you, Gear Stewart. Love the call. ABC has the best call teams listing on my back deck in my beautiful winter sunshine. Go to Sharks, says Glenn Mack at Maitland. Good on you, Glenn. Keep your text coming. 0467 920222. Round the grounds, Jersey flag full time. Roosters 26, Dragons 14. AFL third quarter. Richmond 60 lead the West Coast Eagles 48. Underway on the Gold Coast. Gold Coast and Melbourne still yet to score here. We'll get to NRLW Magic Round. The last game of that. Para and Newcastle with Bridget Murphy very shortly. Carried back here on the hit up from Adam Fanua Blake. Dummy half Whaley's played every minute of the game so far. And now here's Britton Nickera on a post-contact centre field run. He rumbles toward that 30-metre line. Rolls it back for Whaley. Through hands to Hines and now Hazelton on the right edge here for the Sharks who play it. 40 out. Whaley comes back in centre field. Hines the pass off to McInnes. Couldn't quite break through the Brandon Smith tackle. Whaley goes quick from dummy half. Shares it with Hines and now Trindle to Nickera. Back on the inside of Gray, but he's dragged down out there on that far side by the South defence, and now it comes back to Trindle. Up goes his kick. It's South Sydney who retrieve it on the way down, and playing it out there is the fullback Matt Duffy. So 11 out from their own line here at South Sydney. It's they who trail at the hands of the Sharks, 26 points to 12 with 17 minutes having elapsed in this second half. Awkward pass comes back to the edge now for the Rabbitohs, and Campbell Graham will play it now. Ward, open side left on the run from Whiten. Couple of tackles left in this set of six for South Sydney. Brandon Smith finds Humphreys, and now Walker back on the inside. Kalol Matangi stands in a three-man tackle as he'll play it 5 shy of halfway. Humphreys off to Walker, left foot kick, goes high and long downfield. Sits up on the bounce there for Will Kennedy. Has time to assess the options. Shares it out there with Molitalo, who goes to ground 13 out from his own line.
1: Yeah, it took me, I'm just trying to figure out the makeup of the right edge of the Bunnies at the moment. Looks like Jack Whiten's playing in second row. Adam Elliott off the field. And then Campbell Graham's moved into centres. Jai Gray's defending at centre at the moment, but he's also attacking on the wing. So a little bit of movement going on out on the right.
0: Here is Sione Katoa. Lost his footing. Gets up, goes again. Here the winger. He's tackled by Humphreys, 30 out from that northern line. Whaley off to Nico Hines. He makes the break. Over halfway, Nico needs support options. Takes on Duffy, the fullback, and he's stopped there. 25 out. Can they capitalise here, the Sharks, as South's defence scrambles? Nickera puts in the kick, and it goes alongside of the... Well, goes over the eastern touchline, alongside of the corner post anyway. So after all that build-up there and that nice Nico Hines break, it came to nothing there for Canola Sutherland, who lead 26-12, 18 gone, 22 left in this second half. Back to Keanu Takarangi on the touchline.
2: Yeah, you see Britton Nicota put his hand up there. You know he kind of mucked that one up, but Nico Hines is looking so dangerous. The set before, he had plenty of touches, and I'm not surprised he just made that great break there for his team.
0: Wayne says, you think we'll see a pitch invasion if Nico breaks the record? I don't think it's that kind of record. We've already seen one involving a South Sydney player this year, of course. With Alex Johnston, it's not quite that, but it's something. It's a 23-year record, so I'm keeping an eye on it. If he does manage to get, lost track now, 4 more to equal Hazem El Masri for the consecutive goals. 20 out, here it comes, left to right. Ward on to Duffy, big break for the fullback. He's over halfway, got Kennedy to beat, goes back out wide for Jai Gray, who goes the rest of the way. Kennedy gets him 10 metres shy. Not quite Jai Gray. Kennedy got him. It's played out of Campbell Graham. Flick pass back as the Sharks defence scrambles. Duffy is tackled out there by Teague Wilton. 7 metres shy from that northern goal on. The Sharks are defending. 26-12 is the scoreline here in Canola's favour. Right to left they come. Walker Kalomatangi. He goes back on the inside now of Ramian. Oh, flick pass intercepted by Brayley. Sharks get the footy back.
1: Oh, that's amazing stuff from the Sharks defence, and in particular, Will Kennedy, to make that chase back, and then he balked the pass from Matt Duffy. He turns around and immediately winds up Jai Gray. That's huge work from the fullback. But then the scramble from the rest of the Sharks defence just shows the kind of the commitment they have for each other at the moment.
0: Well, it comes here now. Molitalo almost makes the break himself here. Stopped by Graham and also Whiten. 25 out. Short side left comes the pass to Teague Wilton on tackle two. And he will just settle things down for a moment. 35 out from their own line here, the Sharkies. You're with Brett Sprigg alongside Dean Halitau. Deanna Takarangi here on ABC Sport NRL Sunday. As Bailey kicks from dummy half behind the 40-metre line, just skids shy of the 40-20, picked up by Dufty in that southwestern corner. Swings it back now for Alex Johnston, and Johnston collected there by Oregon Kafusi and Blake Whaley. 20 out from that southern line. Ward at dummy half now, shares it with Campbell Graham, and Campbell Graham goes to ground 30 out from his own line. So halfway stage of this second half here at Shark Park, where it's the Sharks 26, South Sydney 12. Get to your text shortly as Whiten has the ball in motion here up that right-hand side. Set, restart, South. Brandon Smith, dummy half, comes open side left. Shared to Ward over halfway. Dummies and takes off there, but Bradley's all over him. So, again, the play slows a little bit here early in the count for South Sydney. Smith goes to his left. Walker to Kalamatangi. And shouts of forward pass here from the home fans, but nothing doing. So midway through the count, it's played by Kalamatangi. 35 out from Cronulla Sutherland's line. Humphreys back on the inside. And it's Hubner who's wrapped up down there, 25 away. Smith back to Ward. Trying to just thread his way through down there. Here's Jamie Humphreys. He'll play at 11 outs in the field. Smith from dummy half. He kicks here the cheese. It goes into the corner and gutted over the dead ball line by Sione Katoa, which means a restart from 20 and seven tackles for the home side, who lead 26-12. And now Cody Walker's gone down clutching his hip or the high part of the back of his leg. He'll keep an eye on that one as we head back to the touchline. Can't take a rungy.
2: Yeah, the crowd is giving him heaps here. Cody Walker, he was down a little bit earlier and the crowd are just... they don't want a bar of it. They're saying, get up, play on.
0: As you mentioned as well, the crowd, 14,125. So a good crowd here for Shark Park on this Sunday afternoon. Beautiful day for it. And, of course, we'll close the men's round, at least, at Western Sydney Stadium with the Tigers and the Eels coming up next with Andrew Moore, John Gibbs and Matthew Elliott. Played here, seven shy of the halfway. Whaley off to his left now for Teague Wilton. And Wilton selected 40 out from South Sydney's line. Go around the ground shortly as the final game of NRLW Magic Round is underway as well with the Parramatta Eels and Newcastle Knights. With Bridget Murphy standing by. 35 out here, played by Hines to Brayley. Back to Cam McInnes. And McInnes only gains half a dozen here. Last play for the Sharks, who lead 26-12. Come to the left-hand side. The kick now from that Trindle. Added back in the corner by Molotalo. Who's there first? It's Humphreys for South Sydney. Drag the ball back in here. It won't be a South knock-on, despite the home fans wanting so. Souths go back on the attack. Dean Halitau, but they trail 26 points to 12 with 17 left.
1: Yeah, I think he caught it perfectly. Dragged it back towards his own line. So a few groans from the crowd. But again, the Sharks are doing it easy, getting down the field. And Nicho Hines, every time he touches the ball, he looks to open him up.
0: So they come right to left. Back on the inside now. Kalamatangi finds Jai Gray. And now Latrell Sigwell, who was the game's first try scorer after 6 minutes. He plays at 40 out from his own line. Walker off to his right now for Totola. He's back in the action now for South Sydney. Smith with a flat ball now goes to Ward. Off to Walker on that right edge shift now as Dufty makes the break on the inside of Nicara. That will come back here for a penalty going the Sharks' way.
1: Is it obstruction? It's Jack White and he cleans up. I think it's Braden Trindle that he cleans up and back on the inside. So again, that's that sort of adjusted right edge, not playing in a familiar position, Jack White. And he runs straight into Trindle. That creates a space which they take advantage of, the Bunny. So the penalty awarded by the referee.
0: Penalty count 5-3 the Sharks. Set restarts have been 3-2 the Sharks' way as well as they find touch on the eastern side. Let's get down or back to Wagga Wagga with NRLW Magic Round. Bridget Murphy.
3: 10 minutes gone in this final game between the Newcastle Knights, Parramatta Eels, nil all, and the crowd figure for the second day, 6,908. Spriggy?
0: Great stuff, Brit. So about 14,000 across the couple of days of NRLW Magic Round, which is fantastic. Thank you to Bridget Murphy. Get some more updates shortly. Whaley across now here. You were there yesterday, didn't you?
1: I was, yes.
0: Yeah.
1: Good fun.
0: Good
1: Great
0: atmosphere there at Wagga Wagga. 20 out from that southern line here, played by Colquhoun. Whaley goes back, short side left. Kennedy here now for Teague Wilton, and in this desperate run, he takes on a few defenders here and drags them with him. 11 out now, left-hand side of the post for the Sharks.

0: Trindle, dummies here, collared by John Rattle. Play it, six out, right-hand side. Comes back to Nicho Hynes, first receiver, and now Kennedy on to Ramien, and he might just get there, or is he held up in the tackle out there of Johnston and Seagold? He's held up in goal, so come back and play it 10 metres out, or was it last play? No, he'll play it here on the 10-metre line. I don't know why he's trying to play it 5 metres out there. I think he knows the rule by now, doesn't he? If you're held up in the in-goal area. So he plays it 10 metres out. Comes across to Nicho Hynes. Trindle kicks off the outside of the boot here. Guarded there by Ward. Picked up by Dufty. Souths go back on the attack. The Sharks lead 26-12 with 15 minutes left in the game here on NRL Sunday on ABC Sport with Brett Sprigg, Dean Halitau, and Keanu Takarangi here at Shark Park in the bright sunshine. Jai Gray on a jinking run now. Tries to take on Colquhoun. Won't get past him. 30 out. Get to your text shortly as well. Centre cross here from right to left. Walker with a pass wide to Kalomatungi. Switch from front row to back row this week. Picked up by Brandon Smith. On this blind side now is Walker, who's brought down on the NRL logo Western side. Last play for South Sydney. And last chance coming up, I reckon, here in this game. They trail by 14 points. Up goes the Ashton Ward kick. Taken there by the Sharks fullback Kennedy. Across now for Molotalo. No tries yet today. Bit of a break here towards halfway. Makes light work of Seagwalt. Too fast for Kalomatungi. And Brandon Smith gets in front on. What about that on the halfway line? Not today, Ronaldo, he says. Now, New Zealand teammates. They played at the same time for New Zealand. Here is Jesse Ramien. Play at 5 metres inside South Sydney territory. Brayley makes the break from dummy half. Offloads here now for Kennedy. Hot footy here for Trindle. Dumped in the white and tackle. He'll play at 35 out. Middle of the park here for the Sharks. 26-12 their lead. 13:50 left in the game here on ABC Sport. Hynes shoves away Rattle. And Nicho Hynes won't get beyond that 30-metre line now. But it will be a penalty here for a high shot. Going the Sharks' way. Was he signalling? No, he signalled.
1: Yeah,
0: he did signal a high shot there for Ashton Ward.
1: Well, I think it was actually Brandon Smith. He's had the, since he made that shot on Ronaldo, he's got the red mist descending, a little bit frustration, and comes up with a high shot there.
0: Penalty count 6-3 the Sharks. Joel and Matty Kay have texted in, still driving and listening to you guys. Big love to our mate Macca, who is DTF, delusional Tiger fan. Poor guy. Tigers are coming up next, guys, against the Parramatta Eels. Neil says, can you break down the numbers to find out the wide and in-front goals each to compare the record between El Mazzari and... No. Look, I think there's a lot of reverence around Hazem El Mazzari and what he did as a player across his career, especially with his goal-kicking. The records don't have to mean... You can have as much skepticism as you like, but a player has to actually kick 35-plus goals to overtake the record, and Nicho Hynes is in... within range of that. Doesn't take anything away from Hazem El Mazzari's career by any means by mentioning it. Here's Adam Fanua Blake, and he'll play it. Seven outright in his cycle. Observation though, Jim, as far as the tough kicks versus the straightforward ones. They're all pretty hard sometimes. Brayley across to Trindle. Hynes, coverage pass across the top here now for Molotalo, who he is going to plant the footy down. Oh, hang on. He didn't improve the angle.
2: What's he doing?
0: He just went doink. And he's about probably five in from that far side. So he might thank Nicho Hynes for the try assist by giving him the hardest conversion attempt yet. 30 points to 12, kick to come. Molotalo now equals David Peachy for the second most tries for the Sharks ever, behind the great Andrew Ettinghausen, who's still 166 in NRL / New South Wales RL ARL games. 12 minutes left here. Sharks 30, Bunnies 12. Kick to come, Cronulla. Let's head back to the touchline. Can't take
3: a
0: rungy.
3: Yeah, it was on the back of a penalty into a ruck infringement by the Rabbitohs. So made it tough for themselves. But yeah, Ronaldo Mulitalo hasn't helped Nicho out at all with this kick. I'm going to be interested to see if he can continue his streak.
0: He had a few more steps, didn't he, to go?
1: He could have gone in another 10 metres, I reckon.
0: So Molotalo sort of equals his little record, you know, as far as being second most tries in Cronulla Sutherland history. 10 tries in 10 games now for the man who came back from the ACL injury suffered in the internationals last year. But Nicho Hynes has his toughest kick yet. He'll place the ball on the tee 25 metres out, and he's probably about 4 or 5 metres in from the eastern side. Well, the scoreboard's got him going past David Peachy. So, it's only his first try today. So, anyway, whatever. This is the important record here. We've been keeping an eye on this.

0: Nico Hines, who's 5 out of 5 so far today. 4 conversions, 1 penalty. In he comes, right footer. Swings back and he nails it. Hines with 6 out of 6 and now 32 straight goals. Still 3 shy of the great Hassan El-Masri. 11 left in the game here. And the scoreline, most importantly, is the Sharks 32, the South Sydney Rabbitohs 12. Let's get back around the grounds. NRLW Magic Round in Wagga Wagga, Bridget Murphy.
1: 15 minutes to go in this first half, still nil all, but the Parramatta Eels are very close to bursting over the try line. The Newcastle Knights defence looking scrappy at best.
0: Great stuff. Thank you, Bridge. Back underway here as a short kickoff is taken and won back here by the Sharks and Will Kennedy. So the fullback will roll it back now for Brayley. And there is Billy Burns. One of 3 players play every game this year for the Sharks, Billy Burns. So the other two are, as best I can tell, Trindle and Kennedy, the fullback. Here they go on this centre field rumble here. It's rolled back by Colquhoun. Off now to Kafusi. Gets over the halfway line, taken by Whiten. Offloads now for Teague Wilton. Back on the inside now, here is Molotalo. Feeds it back for Kennedy. And now again it comes to Fanua Blake. And Nico Hines is run down there by Seagwold. Awkward offload here, will bounce there for Billy Burns. And he surrenders in the Seagwold and Walker tackle. 30 out, 10 in from that western side here at Shark Park. 10 minutes left in the game. Another awkward pass on the bounce, gathered by Adam Fanua Blake. And he tries to find a way through on the Whiten and Rattle tackle. 30 out from that South Sydney line, southern end of the ground. Up goes the kick from Trindle. We're all watching it now. Headed back by Molotalo. It's been lost there by Kafusi. And that will, in fact, be the referee's call. So a scrum feed or play the ball for South Sydney. Now 15 out from their own line at southern end. 9.5 left in the game. Sharks 32, South Sydney 12.
2: Well, again, the sharp play, the Canola Sharks, are moving to their left and a few change of angles back through the middle of the defence of the Rabbitohs. And they're able to come up with some second phase. They're looking like they can almost break through every set. So the South Sydney Rabbitohs are hanging on for dear life in defence.
0: Here they go. South's on the attack, though. This game looks beyond them now, you would say, with not long to go. Totola is dragged down there by Adam Fanua Blake, 7 shy of the halfway. And it comes to the right-hand side. Ward, cut-out ball here on the halfway. He's been lost by Campbell Graham. It was a hot footy that came from the fullback Duffy, and Campbell Graham couldn't get control of things as it fumbled out over that far touchline. Where is it? Fred Thrill says, Luke Cavell and David Peachy mentioned in regards to records, both wore this heritage jersey that my youngest son thinks is the best jersey they ever had. It is very striking, isn't it?
2: Yeah, I love it.
0: Slightly darker colour and
2: collar looks nice.
0: It's very good. Collars are always really cool, aren't they? Were collars still when you started playing?
2: Yeah.
0: El-Masri could kick from the sideline in a category 4 cyclone and put it over the dots, says Terry from Toowoomba. Yeah, absolutely. I'm not discounting anything he did, but Neil said, you know, it's not fair to compare. It's like any record, to be fair. You can't really compare across eras and things like that. And as I said, if Nico does take the record of consecutive goals, it takes nothing away from the great Hassan El-Masri and his career achievements. Right-hand side here, off to Oregon Kafusi. 30 out, 20 in from that western side here at Shark Park. Brayley fires it across now for Nico Hines. In those bright pink boots, across now for Fanua Blake. And now Trindle with a half break. But he was ankle tapped there by Ward. He's in fact still going here, Trindle. He'll be called to play it now, 15 out from that South Sydney line. As it comes across to Nico Hines, he slips into the contact of John Rattle. And it will be last play here for the Sharks. 8 metres out, left-hand side of the sticks. Brayley goes to the short side now as Trindle off to Teague Wilton. Met solely there by Jai Gray. The pass was wayward as a result, and now it's been knocked on out there by South Sydney in the desperation. So more repeat ball here for the Sharks, who have had across the game 58% possession. 7:20 left in the game. Back to counter-attack ring on the touchline.
1: Yeah, it's a disappointing error there for the Rabbitohs, who have to defend another set on their try line. Their body language looks very rough at the moment. They look tired, they look defeated, and it's tough. I think maybe more points coming here.
0: James in Bendigo says, it has to be said, the finals are shaping up nicely. The Sharkies, Roosters, Warriors, Panthers all looking pretty good. Yeah, this is the time of year that matters. 5 weeks to go after this one. As they shift it to the right-hand side, Totola bounced off Latrell Seagwold and just jumps over him and scores in the corner. Well, that was fierce. Well, Amatangi's pointing to the touchline saying, look there, I put on the touchline to the touch judge, but Tierney Katoa has scored the try here for the Sharks. It's party time in the Shire. They'll win five in a row. And with 6.5 minutes left, it's the Shark 36, Rabbitohs 12. Kick to come, and that kick will be right on the western side.
2: Yeah, just watching the replay, his foot looks well inside.
0: Oh,
2: touchline there.
0: The ball's grounded on the foot there of one of those defenders. Yeah, the ball only went onto the ankle. So that's the main issue here, which when the bunker see that, this will not be a Sione Katoa try. And I think Todd Smith has been made well aware of it.
2: Yeah, and I'm just watching South Sydney, they're starting to move back towards the 20-metre line for a tap there. And it was a nice piece of play by Katoa. Firstly, the bump, but then to fake him out and keep going for the corner.
3: The foot of Latrell Sewald ends up there naturally. Yeah. The ball's grounded on his foot.
0: Ground the ball on Latrell Sewald's boot.
3: And then the ball goes touching goal. We have a decision.
0: Here we go. And that's probably a good thing for Nico Hines' record as well. He'll be on the wrong side for a right footer on the western touchline. So it will remain here. Sharks... 32-12.
2: You reckon he's saying check the foot, check the ground.
0: Yeah, Nico's there. The refs say, no, hang on. Let's go back to the touchline. Kiana.
1: That was a try, save and a half, that. But yeah, I think Nico had a bit of a look of relief as he didn't have to take that kick. But just watching as Jack Wyden comes off the field in front of me, he looks like he's got a bit of a cut up on his ear.
0: 6.5 minutes left here at Shark Park. South's on the attack here as Brendan Smith feeds to Tola. And he rumbles towards the halfway line here. 32 points to 12 is Granola Sutherland's lead. Back here now for the centre field run of John Rattle, the fourth gamer. And now claim five inside Sharks territory. Smith to Ward and now to Tola. Tola, that's the Tom International, play at 35 out. Smith to his right now for Ward. That did look forward for Hubner. Now Gray to the edge of Graham. 20 out now. Campbell Graham bounced off Molotalo on that far side. Pops it back now for Ward. Hubner, he kicks cross field, the big fella. Down to Johnston. He sweeps his way through one tackle and plants the ball down here. Alex Johnston for career try number 232. And South score some consolation points here late at Shark Park. 32-16, kick to come, South Sydney with 5.5 left.
2: Yeah, look, I think Sharks will be disappointed with that. You mentioned there was possibly a forward pass back upfield, but nonetheless, their scramble, their awareness on last play to try and shut things down wasn't great. And South's keep it alive. It was an awkward kick, as you called, Spriggy, but it lands straight in the lap there of Alex Johnston. He doesn't need much encouragement or space to get across the line. And he gets these late points, as you say, for the Rabbitohs.
0: Back to the touchline, Kiana.
1: Yeah, it was a good kick there. There was only one person on the right-hand side of the post for the Sharks and a lot of room for the Rabbitohs to come through. But Alex Johnson, he got three last time the Sharks came up against the Rabbitohs. It's good to see him cross the line again today.
0: The 73rd minute here for the South Sydney Rabbitohs. So the kick will come here from Latrell Sewald, 20 metres out, about 15 in from the western side. Now, you can keep your text coming for Andrew Moore and the crew, 0467 920 222. I'll have plenty of time to assess things post-game here as well. The Sharks now with 13 wins. It looks like, I said before it was 12, we're more like 13 this year. These are guaranteed finals. I don't think the Sharks are in danger of missing the finals, but at least as far as that number that has them clear. This will be 13 wins now on the year. And from there, shop, it's a matter of how high they can go, because they'll consolidate the spot in the top four, competing of course with the Panthers, the Roosters and the Warriors for those second chances. Here is Latrell Sewald, 20 out, 15 in western side with 4 minutes and 13 seconds left, and he misses this, sprays it across the right hand side. So he's 2 out of 3, and it remains Canola Sutherland 32, South Sydney 16. Let's go back around the grounds to NRLW Magic Round and Wagga Wagga, Bridget Murphy.
4: Minutes to go in the first half between the Knights and the Eels. The Knights have drawn first blood. They're leading 6-0.
0: Okay, thank you, Bridge. As you mentioned earlier, 6,900 the crowd there on day two. So that's, well, mass is not amazing, but it's roughly 14,000 across the weekend there in Wagga Wagga. Jersey flag full-time, Roosters 26, Dragons 14. AFL fourth quarter, Richmond 76, West Coast 66. First quarter in the Gold Coast, the Melbourne Demons 24, lead the Gold Coast Suns 13. So 14,050 is the official crowd there for Magic Round in Wagga Wagga. And indeed, 14,125 the crowd here today at Shark Park. Off to Western Sydney Stadium next with Andrew Moore, Matthew Elliott and John Gibbs for the final game of NRL Round 22. West Tigers and the Parramatta Eels 20 out from that southern line. Brandon Smith here for the Rabbitohs. Off to his right now for Ward. And now Dufty, who's wrapped up by Teague Wilton. He'll play at 25 out now on that far side. The home fans here certainly pleased with, as I said, five straight wins on the year overall. And then there'll be six straight wins at home as well for the Sharks. Who next up are away to the Dragons, the local derby at Cogra. Played seven shy of halfway. Smith out of Ward. Now Dufty bursts away from Fanua Blake. Shares it there on the flick pass with Hubner. Puts it in second kick of the game to look forward, and that's picked up by Molotalo. And the Sharks come up with it now in that northeastern corner.
2: Yeah, nice little flick pass to get into the backfield there from the Rabbitohs. But Hubner, they're obviously chasing points. He puts the kick in, and Ronaldo Molotalo did a great job just to scramble himself, get back and get in between the South Sydney and the ball.
0: Nico Hines on this centre field run now for the Sharks. He'll play at 20 out with Brandon Smith at marker. Cross here now again now for the fullback, Will Kennedy. Rattle stops him in concert with Kalomatungi. Bit off the deck, one-handed there by Brayley. Shares it now with his teammate out there in Calhoun. Now on this last play, Hines will kick from 35 out for the Sharks over Johnston's head, and it'll actually bounce down and find touch five shy of the corner flag.
2: I'm not going to realise it's a 40-20.
0: And he kicked it from the long way back, Nico Hines, but Alex Johnston now looks a bit embarrassed when he's realised that that's what's happened here. So more Sharks ball in these dying stages to add to their 32-16 lead.
2: Yeah, quiet stuff from the Rabbitohs. No one obviously gave him a tip up. Matt Dufty shook his head or threw his hands out, so he could have communicated to AJ to go for it.
0: So Sharks will tap here. 10 metres out from South Sydney's line. Brayley to Hines, and now off to Oregon Kafusi. He's had just the one try in the year so far. A recent 150 gamer, Oregon Kafusi. The home crowd rules them on. Sharkies a chant you can hear there. Fanua Blake shoves away Dufty. Back here now for Colquhoun, and he tries to just send his way through in front of the uprights, 8 metres shy. Play it there for Brayley. Looks to his left now to Trindle. Inside ball now for Wilton. No options there for the offload. He's collected 8 metres out, left-hand side. Brayley comes here now to Colquhoun. Breaks one tackle there of Kepi. He'll play it metre out now from South Sydney's line. 32-16 the scoreline now. Comes the left-hand side of Hines. In close to Nickera. Wrapped up down there by the edge of defence. Five shy of that South Sydney line. Last play for the home side. Brayley goes open side right. Hines, cross-field kick. And it's a little too deep there for his options. It was fumbled by South and now scored down there by Kennedy. No, says the referee. It was recovered down there by South Sydney and Latrell Sigwald. So South will bring it away here on their own goal line. 45 seconds left here. It's still the Sharks 32, the Rabbitohs 16.
2: Yeah, nice kick across field by Nico Hines to at least challenge or put themselves with a chance to get more points. Will Kennedy, I thought he came up with it, but Sigwald holds on and gives the Bunnies back the ball. They're just trying to ruck it out of their own end, tighten and stuff up here, the Cronulla Sharks defence.
0: Left to right they come as Jai Gray is collared by Britton Nickera. 20 seconds left. The Souths will now be 1-7 in their past eight appearances here at Shark Park. And, of course, every loss just makes the finals push a little bit less likely. They're still in the mix, though, certainly, despite the injuries they've had. Rattle, 40 out from his own line, can't offload here. And that was the last play, so it will be a changeover. And the Sharks in these dying seconds won't bother here because this has been a... another strong win from the Sharks at home. 32 points to 16. Five tries to three with Nickera, Talakai, Brayley, Fanua Blake and Molotalo all getting over. And Nico Hines keeps the streak alive. Five conversions, one penalty. For now, 32 straight and just three shy of the all-time consecutive goals record held by Hazim El Masri. But the Rabbitohs, well, there were glimpses, as has been the case for a lot of their games this year, but outclassed by the Sharks here at home.
2: Yeah, outclassed is the word, Spriggy. I thought the Sharks, obviously, they held the ball well, they completed really strong, and they had a good weight of possession. And if you're going to end up on the good side of those two stats, then there's a good chance it'll be a close game or you'll be out in front, which is what they did. And yeah, when they were in good position, they executed well and they controlled the game really well. South had their moments, but just a class of the Sharks, and their run of form is what showed through. And it was a dominant win. I wouldn't say it was, you know, a clean performance the whole way through, but definitely a dominant win and one that they'll be very happy with. They'll take stock. There's a few injuries to the game, so they had to readjust and make some changes, which definitely would have thrown things into a little bit of awkwardness, but they managed to get through that and had some really strong performances across the park.
0: Kale Iro failed his HIA after half-time, and Sipa Talico scored a try in the first half. His 150th had the bicep injury as well and took no further part. So we'll see what becomes of that in the coming weeks. As I mentioned, the Sharks are away to the Dragons at Kogra next Sunday. Souths have Parramatta at the Sydney Football Stadium Saturday night in round 23. Watching Kiana Takarangi, who's down there among the players. We'll get some reaction very shortly from her. And plenty of time to wrap things up here at Shark Park. And I think we'll go into the South camp first. Kiana, you've got Alex Johnston with you.
1: Yeah, here with Alex. Alex, obviously a tough result for you guys today. Tell me what were your thoughts on the game and what do you think the game was lost?
5: Well, we started both halves really well, and that was, you know, our game plan, and I guess we just couldn't stick with it. A lot of errors, a lot of six agains that led to their try. So, it's been that way for us all year, just no 80 minutes together, and it was another example of that today.
1: You showed a lot of fight, though. You know, there were moments where you guys were very good. Can you take away some positives from this game?
5: I mean, the effort's always there. The things aren't going to change if we just keep doing the same old thing. So we'll go back to the drawing board, have another look at it, and, yeah, we really need to improve next week.
1: Rest up and best of luck for the rest of the season.
5: All right, thank you. Cheers.
0: Alex Johnston there with Kiana Takarangi. So thank you, Kiana. We'll get a word from the Sharks certainly here as well. 32-16 winners at Shark Park. Makes it now 13 wins on the year. And I'll break down the run home for Souths as well as far as their likelihood of finals, which is just, it's on the fringes shop. There's probably 10 teams that can make it, and they're right in that mix. On the run home, so we'll get more on that. And I reckon Braden Trindle is down there, and Braden Trindle can have a chat with you now, Kiana.
6: There you go.
1: Braden, congratulations, 5 wins in a row now. How good is it feeling, and how does it feel to come away with that win?
6: It feels good. Starting to find our groove there and a bit of momentum, but I've got to keep earning it in these games, and still a while to go.
1: A little bit of a slow start, but then you guys found a bit of momentum. What was spoken about at the half by your coach?
6: We've got to earn it again. We knew they'd come out firing, and they did again in the second half, but you've got to earn it, and the points will come late.
1: Now, Nico made, he broke a club record today with his kicking. He had to get 28 conversions. Have you been helping him out with his kicking at all?
6: No, he's going awesome there. I didn't even know that he broke a record, but I'm happy for him.
1: Enjoy the win. All the best for the rest of the season.
6: Thank you.
0: Braden Trindle, the man who leads the comp in try assists, has had 3 more today in the Sharks' 16-point win. So we'll get one more if we can from you, Kiana, from the Sharks, and then we'll wrap things up here alongside Dean Halitau. I'm Brett Sprigg here. NRL Sunday on ABC Sport. We'll also get across to Wagga Wagga for NRLW Magic Round shortly on our way to Western Sydney Stadium for the Tigers and the Eels, the final game of NRL Round 22. So a few home fans went to the exits early to sort of beat the traffic, but quite a few have stuck around here as well to celebrate what is another strong win for the Sharks, who are averaging now, well, the average comes down now, Shop, across this past month. So it was 40.5 points per game. They didn't quite get that mark today, but they controlled the game for what felt like 80% of the time.
2: They played really disciplined, and they never looked like they were going to lose the game. They looked like if they needed to turn it on, they were going to be able to score points, and they did it when it counted, and yeah, they got themselves out to a nice lead, and there wasn't much more that they had to do. So, it was a strong performance from them.
0: Keep the text coming as well, 0467 920 222. Might get time for one more down there if we can. Let's go down to Molotalo's with you, Kiana.
1: With Ronaldo, congratulations, big win for you guys. How much confidence do you take away from that performance?
7: Yeah, obviously it's nice to get home. It's been a while since we've been back home, but just riding it at the moment. All the boys are doing what we need to do. We've got the 2 points. I think we're just worried about what's inside our four walls and working hard for each other, whether it's confidence or not. We're a bit shaky at the start of the season, so it's good getting back on track.
1: What do you think? Can you do a repeat of 2016? Is it a 10-year thing? Will you guys take it out again this year?
7: Yeah, obviously we respect what they've done, but I think we're building our own legacy. we've been with this group for 5 years now, so now with respect to what they've done, I think we're trying to do it our own way. And trying to, you know, create history of ourselves. So we respect those fellas and we applaud what they've done for the club, but I think we're chasing our own.

0: and legacy.
1: Now, you broke a record today. You broke David Peachey's record. Were you aware of that? And how does that feel?
0: Yeah, obviously a bit of talk about it. Just so happy to be a part of such a rich history on the club and to have my last name amongst legends. This club means so much to me and I love it. I love the area, love the people, the organisation and all the staff in it. So, just, yeah, really proud to be a Cronulla boy today.
1: Congratulations. Enjoy the win.
0: Thanks, sir. Thank you.
2: And there he is, Ronnie Molitalo there, who is now second all-time behind the great Andrew Eddinghausen for the Cronulla-Sutherland try-scoring list. Thank you to Kiana Takarangi as well for her effort right across the day. And the Sharks winning here, 32 points to 16. Let's get quickly across to Wagga Wagga for the final game of NRLW Magic Round. And again, to Bridget Murphy.
3: Less than a minute left in this first half between the Knights and the Eels. The Knights have extended their lead. They now are leading 12 points to nil with the halftime break approaching.
2: Okay, thank you, Bridge. So on matters here, Dean Halitau, I'll just run through a few stats. 55% possession, the Sharks, and 90% completion versus the 7 errors made by the Rabbitohs in attack. Penalty count finished up 6-3, the Sharks. Set restarts were 4-2 the Sharks' way as well. And we saw Teague Wilton sin bin in that first half and placed on report for his shoulder contact on Jack Whiten. Jack Whiten did pass his HIA. Kale Idor didn't. And Sefa Talakai suffered a bicep injury as well for the Sharks out of half time. So the Sharks next up have the Dragons at Kogra in the local derby. Then they've got Canberra here at home. Gold Coast and Parramatta away, then Melbourne here at home to finish. So that's their run home for the Sharks, who are looking primed for finals this year.
4: Yeah, it's a good run in, actually. Gets them a chance to play a whole type of different football. So, opposition that aren't doing so well, but opposition that are also, playing some good football.
2: Well, you don't want an Australian netball diamond situation where you just breeze through your group games then choke in the semi.
4: Ones, yeah, you want to be challenged.
2: That's how it all sort of looks for them. Souths have Parramatta next week at the Sydney Football Stadium. That's on Saturday night. And then beyond that, Canterbury, the Warriors, Gold Coast and the Roosters. So, again, a mixed bag for them as well, the Souths on the run home. And they're just right in that... in that mix now, the Rabbitohs, so, and they have been for a while, dealing with all kinds of injuries as well. They are still seventh for the time being, so 10 wins and 9 losses for Wayne Bennett's men. They will end the round inside the top 8, which is where sort of Bulldogs make the cut line. The Cowboys find themselves out of it, as do Manly. I'm trying to think if Manly have had their points added for the bye, but they're sitting 10th. Realistically, you're looking at... those 10 teams making it. So Panthers, Roosters, Warriors, Sharks, Dolphins, Knights, Rabbitohs, Bulldogs, Cowboys, Seagulls. 10 doesn't go into 8. That's the run home across these next 5 weeks.
4: Yeah, I think you've nailed it there, Spriggy, with the likely contenders, in 5 weeks' time. And, yeah, of those ones at the bottom, I've got to say the Seagulls are faltering. The Cowboys had a... I've been on the Cowboys for a while, but last week was... or this round, I should say, last Thursday, was a very tough, tough one to swallow. So a bit of work for them to do.
2: We'll get a halftime score from Bridge shortly at the NRLW. But who are your 3 best players here today at Shark Park?
4: My 1 point today went to Blake Brayley at a dummy half. I thought he was exceptional at bringing his team onto the ball. His try that he scored was great awareness, and he got through like 44 tackles. So a typical performance from him, but one that was really strong. 2 points to Braden Trindle. You mentioned 3 try assists, which he continues to rack up. He was a threat with the ball in hand at all times. Defended really well and just, again, steered them around the park. Their spine's going so well at the moment. And in that vein, my 3 points goes to Nico Hines.
2: Yeah.
4: It was the goal kicking's, really good from Nico, but he ran for 180 metres. He's really committed with the way he's running the ball. He's, breaking them open often. He's coming up with try assists and line break assists, and his kicking game is spot on. So it's something that no doubt he'll be happy with his form at the moment, and so will the rest of his team.
2: Cronulla 18-6 at the half, and in the end 32 points to 16, the full-time score here at Shark Park. The crowd 14,125, and those 3 best players, Dean Halitau giving 3 to Nico Hines, 2 to Braden Trindle, and 1 to Blake Brayley in the ABC Player of the Year. So where do the Sharks fit? Because you can probably excuse people for being a little bit sceptical about, can they get it done in the big games? Yes, they've played finals under Craig Fitzgibbon. They've been there about the last several years. Can they be a team that goes to, a prelim or a top 2, a grand final? Where do you put the Sharks in the grand scheme of things, the premiership picture?
4: Yeah, I know that's been spoken about a lot over the last few years, is when they get to the pointy end, how things go for them. But they're playing really good football at the moment, and on their best day, the Sharks can take on anyone in the competition, and they are playing up around their best more often than not. So if they can continue this momentum, I mentioned in the pregame that teams that catch fire at this time of the year really put themselves in a good frame or position to go into the finals with confidence, and then they, you know, they find themselves winning games that, you know, they can be difficult, they can be close, they can be hard fought, and they come out on top because of that belief they've built themselves. I think they're building a lot of belief at the moment, the Sharks, and I think September they're really going to give a lot of teams some trouble.
2: Luke in Granville says, go Eels in women and men. Well done, Ronaldo, on his game. Thank you, Luke, for your text. And then there's a few other things here as well, which I can't quite squeeze in before we get to Andrew Moore and the boys, but you can keep those texts coming. 0467 920222. Joel and Matty Kay finally got to Sydney. I think they were driving from Tilba, weren't they? Heading straight to the pub to watch the game. We'll have you guys playing as our comms. That's, of course, Andrew Moore, Matthew Elliott, John Gibbs. They're at Western Sydney Stadium, saying their mate Macca might cry, Fight at the Tigers, which is Dennis Carnahan's song of the week, and a very good one as well. Richard from Geelong enjoying the call while preparing a roast chicken for dinner tonight. So, yes, one game still to come across this NRL round 22 with the Tigers and the Eels coming your way in just a matter of moments. Souths, and look, I look at their injury list, which, of course, is extensive. Sean Kepi came back in today. They tried a few different things with John Rattled in the front row, and that bench makeup has a lot of guys like Jamie Humphreys who can be pretty versatile. What did you make of the impact that they got from the guys they have available?
4: I mean, they've got guys playing out of position. They're kind of doing their best at the moment to fill the gaps. We spoke about Jack Whiten playing in the back row in the second half, and I think defensively he found it difficult to adjust, even though he only defends a couple out and he's played a lot of three in defender at six. I felt like he found it difficult to adjust to that. Jai Gray's coming off the bench and playing on the wing. Matt Duffy's the preferred fullback at the moment. So there's a lot of change in their side. I think it's going to be difficult unless they've got a couple of consecutive games with their strongest team on the park. I think it's going to be really hard for them, in a month's time to be really challenging the top teams of the competition.
2: All right, quick halftime score from Wagga Wagga with the NRLW. It's Parramatta and the Newcastle Knights. Bridget Murphy.
3: Yes, tries for the Knights to Olivia Higgins in the 29th minute and Mercedes Talale Siala in the 18th minute. Kira Dib perfect on the boot with 2 from 2. The second half getting underway shortly.
2: Thanks, Bridge. Thank you, Shop. Thanks Rihanna. Thank you to Tim Traeger, our tech here, and to Jonesy in the studio. Let's head to Western Sydney Stadium for the Tigers and the Eels. Andrew Moore, hello to you.
5: Thank you, Spriggy. Yeah, the last game in round 22 of the NRL season. West Tigers and Parramatta, a Western derby, but two teams that have had really rough years. And while Parramatta is well down in the competition table, they've had a tough year with injury. Their effort has been there, and the West Tigers, well, their season has completely fallen apart. So a chance for both teams tonight or this afternoon to take some bragging rights. Crowd of around 11 or 12,000 here at Western Sydney Stadium on just a perfect winter's day. Beautiful blue skies with great sunshine, and it's been the case all afternoon. The only change to either side comes for the Tigers. Front row Fanua Bolle goes to the bench. Alex Safe after starting jersey 16. It is the 250th game for West Tigers skipper Abby Kroyasau. Adam Dewey returns for the West Tigers, and Jerome Luai goes up against his team for 2027, the Parramatta Eels. Plenty of interest in this game, despite their positions on the table. Matthew Elliott, former Penrith, Canberra and Warriors coach, joining us to replace a man flu, bed-bound Luke Lewis today. Matty, good afternoon to you. You're taking great note, as you always do, of the warm-ups. What did you see?
6: Yeah, I just looked at the connection between the West Tigers. I thought they might come out with a real collective mentality, but through that, certainly the signs weren't great, albeit I think what the West Tigers have done here for Api Kiroyasau, he's got his family out there and a whole lot of members, young kids, to celebrate his 250th. Hopefully they can rise and bring the attitude required to acknowledge that achievement as well.
5: Let's find out the conditions at ground level. John Gibbs is down there. Good afternoon to you once again, John T.
7: Yeah, good afternoon, Andrew and Matt, and to our listeners for the last game of round 22. An important one for the West Tigers and Eels. Of course, it has no bearing on anything competition-wise, but it has a bearing on how the West Tigers fans are going to be feeling at the end of this. 250 games for Appy. Great atmosphere here, I've got to say that. The ground is absolutely perfect, and the conditions, I've got too many layers on. I might have to shed a couple because it is 19 degrees, feels like 18, and it is absolutely perfect. Not a breath of wind, nothing. And you know what, Andrew, I was thinking before, just talking to Ralph about it, we have not had for so long a game that is measured on the Beaufort scale. Conditions, wind-wise, have been very still all year.
5: Song's wind again here this afternoon. All right, thank you, Gibbsy. Six layers may become five or four, which is extraordinary.
6: I'm just in complete admiration for his self-awareness. How do you tell the difference between 18 and 17?
5: He knows.
6: I know, that's what I'm saying.
5: Experience. It's experience. He knows. Mitch Moses, Matty, we touched on him a little bit earlier in the day. Is this a game where he might run the footy if he's feeling fit, because he hasn't done it that much all year, but against his old club and against his future halves partner, do you think that might bring out the best in Mitch Moses?
6: Well, hopefully it does for Parramatta fans, because if Mitch Moses plays his best footy today, in my opinion, and brings his running game back, they win, and they win easily. Merging it with the attitude that we've seen from the Parramatta Eels over this week.
5: Well, here come the Eels in their all gold. Remember, they're the away team today, despite it being their home ground. Fullback is Isaiah Ioni for the Parramatta Eels. The wingers are Brian Kelly and Josh Adokar. Setters are Will Bensony and Jordan Samrani. 5'8" Ronald Boltman. Halfback Mitch Moses. Lock Jack DeBellin. Second row is Kitiani Kautonga and Kelma Tuolangi. Front row is Jack Williams and Sam Tuoviti. Hooker Talon De Silva. Bench Dylan Walker. Junior Barlaw, great to see him back from injury. Tiankum Brown, Harrison Edwards, Joash Papali and Tony Mattielli. The coach Jason Riles as Parramatta's to our left at the northern end of the ground. Who are you tipping here, Padre?
6: I'm going to go with the Eels, Andrew.
5: Yeah, likewise. What about you, Johnny Gibbs?
7: I go for the Eels as well.
5: So the West Tigers about to come through the tunnel. Their home game. And here at Western Sydney Stadium. And remember when it was Parramatta's home game earlier in the year and the Tigers beat Parramatta, the crowd overwhelmingly in support of the West Tigers. The Eels fans were completely outdone. Jerome Luai leads the West Tigers out. Not Appy Croy South, so they must be doing Appy right at the tail. His own special introduction. Their fullback, Jareem Buller. The wingers for the West Tigers, Junior Tupou. And on the other wing, we've got Sunia Taruva. Centres, Hamasi Makassini and Pat Herbert. 5'8", Jerome Luai. Halfback, Adam Dewey. Lock, Alex 12. Second rowers are the Fainu brothers, Sione and Samuela. Front rowers, Alex Saifarth and Terrell May. Hooker, Abby Croyes, down the bench of Heath Mason, Charlie Murray, Fanua Bolle, Tony Sukar, Tristan Hope and Starford Tuller. The coach, Benji Marshall. And here he comes, Abby Croyes out, being led with his children and his wife. And that must be a big moment. Matty, game number 250 for him.
6: Yeah, and a great acknowledgement from the fans and the playing group as well. Even the Parramatta players had a bit of a clap for him as well, Andrew.
5: Yeah, he's been such a good player for so long. Abby Croyes out. And a lovely guard of honour form for him. But he's surrounded and getting hugs from his family as a few photos are taken now before kickoff. And it looks like it will be Adam Dewey returning to the West Tigers lineup tonight after all that drama of a week ago, who will implement the kickoff. If you're just joining us, you're with Matt Elliott, John Gibbs. I'm Andrew Moore, NRL Sunday on ABC Sport. And Cronulla Sutherland has made it 9 wins from its last 10 games, knocking over South Sydney at Shark Park, 32-16. Nico Hines continued his goal-kicking stretch, now 32 in a row. So here we go, NRL Sunday afternoon. The referee is out there, Liam Kennedy. He's about to blow time on with his touch judges, Tom Cranbourne and Phil Henderson, and in the bunker, Chris Butler. And Liam Kennedy well set after getting some timely advice from John Gibbs earlier today. Here's the kickoff as Adam Dewey sends it to the northern end of the ground, and Parramatta get first use of the footy as it comes away open side left. Tuoviti's tackle put to the ground, 10 out from his own line and 15 in from touch. Plays the ball, and they work it left side to Benson. He is caught 16 metres out from his own goal line. Plays it again to De Silva, works it right edge to Tuolangi. He's caught 27 out from his own line. In over the top with Samuela Fainu. Plays the ball, De Silva. Short ball goes right edge this time as Parramatta get just over their 30-metre line first set of the game. Now it's De Silva, goes left to DeBellin. crashes into Terrell May and tackles centre field. 12 there also.

0: Dewey sends a kick down to the left wing of Adokar. He's under it, 18 out from his own line. Returns it over the 20, straight past one, Karoyas out. Great tackle, 14 short of halfway, minute 40 gone. Ball played and it comes short side right now for the Eels. And it's Semrani. The pass comes out the back as the Eels get within two of halfway. 19 in for the Western touchline. Play to Moses. Short ball right to Tuolangi. He charges into Samuela Fainu. Got through Luai. And now pushed close to the Western touchline by May. 22, make it 32 out. 5 in from the Western touchline. Slow to his feet, Tuolangi. Plays it. Moses goes left to Bellin. Then out the back it goes Voltman. Linked up with Kautonga. He's caught. 28 out from the West goal line. Parramatta on the attack. No score to Silva. He sends a left edge to Volkman. Nearly a forward pass there. Not ruled that way, however, as the Eels have it about 12 metres out. And it's played now by Semrani. Crossfield kick from Volkman. Up goes Samuela Fainu. The ball lost by him. It's punched up in the air by Buller. Recovered in the in goal area by the West Tigers. Safe path, and he's wrestled to the ground in goal there by Will Bensony. So for all of that, goal line dropout for the West Tigers. No score after nearly 3 minutes. Let's check in down on the touchline, Johnny Gibbs.
1: Well, still a worry here about Kelvin Tuolangi. I'm not sure whether he's been winded really badly or he's hurt his ribs, but he's in that area. That was really good play there by Parramatta, but a couple of poor missed tackles by the West Tigers. So already under pressure.
0: Abby Kroyas, our short line dropout's an absolute horror show. Bounces over the Western touchline. So they'll get the footy back, Parramatta 10 out. Let's go around the grounds, NRLW in Wagga Wagga. Bridget Murphy.
2: 3 minutes gone in the second half between the Newcastle Knights and Parramatta Eels. The Knights leading 12 points to nil, Andrew.
0: Thanks, Bridge. Here's the silver dummy half. Goes left, Moses turns it into to Bellin. Taken by Karoyas out 12. 13 metres out from the west line. Early chance here for Parramatta. Dummy half to Silva. He spins it away left to Jack Williams up the middle. Reeling out of the tackle there was Safar. Put down though. 9 out from the line. De Silva comes out right. Volkman to Moses. Back on the inside to Tuolangi. And Samuela Fainu, one of three defenders there with Karoyas down May. 8 metres out from the west line. 20 in from touch southwest corner to Silva. Goes left Moses. Turns it back on the inside to Avidi. He's caught. 6 out from the line right in front of the goalpost by 12. Played to De Silva. Goes left Moses. Got it away to Voltman to Kautonga. And so far the west defence holding firm. 3 metres out on the last. De Silva comes back open side right to De Bellin. He lost the ball. It was a shocking play from Talon De Silva. And Terrell May has it for the West Tigers. 11 out from their own line. 4 minutes 20 gone, Matthew. No scoring. Great goal line defence so far from the Tigers.
3: Absolutely, Andrew. And the question mark was over their resilience. They did come up with one poor kick chase attempt, and Josh Adokar got them down the other end of the field for the Eels. And they now the West Tigers get a penalty, and this will relieve them, particularly after that amount of defence they just had to do.
0: Contact from a shoulder there is the ruling from Liam Kennedy. So the first penalty of the game goes to the West Tigers. We've had almost 5 minutes of play and there's no score. And the penalty, 26 out from the west line, 15 in from the eastern touchline. Adam Dewey drop punts it over that touchline, 5 short of halfway. So I guess the advantage for the Tigers defence, they're up against a compromised attack. Parramatta's attack is not all that threatening normally. As now from the restart, it's Sione Fainu creeping into West Parramatta territory by a couple of metres. There's two balls on the field and Liam Kennedy blows time off and Adokar kicks it away over that eastern touchline. Play back on. Appy goes left to Dewey. Then away to Luai. Dummied inside. Runs around in circles. Claimed by Tuolangi into Silva. About 6 metres in Parramatta territory. 20 in from touch western side. Troyes out. Goes right. May away to 12. He managed to get through the first tackle. Standing up now on the claim by De Bellin and also Tuaviti. 32 out from the goal line. Royce out left to Luai to Samuela Fainu. Charged into Moses, who did well ball and all to hold on with help from the centre Bensony. It's played 30 out to Luai. Goes open side right to Terrell May. Spins in the tackle. Claimed. 23 out from the Parramatta line. Last play West Tigers. 5 minutes 45 gone. No score. Karoyasau goes right. Dewey a crossfield kick. Looking for Junior Tupou. And he gets there first with the catch. But he's claimed 4 out from the Parramatta line. Lost it forward into the Eels. And Parramatta will get a changeover on their own 10 metre line. 6 minutes gone. No score.
3: Interesting, Andrew. We talked about these teams' status in the competition ladder, and I tell you what, they've both come out of the blocks with real physicality there. West Tigers just came up with a really good attacking set.
0: Brian Kelly plays it. He comes right to Bensony. He's over the 20. Wrapped up 22 out from his own line. 15 in from the Western touchline, courtesy of Junior.

0: Tupou. Parramatta 30 out from their own line. Scoreless start. 6 minutes 30 gone. De Silva goes left to Bellin, away to Voltman. Then he links up with support. Two in from the wing. And O'Carver, it's a double. He's over halfway over the 40, the 30. Bull of the beat. He steps away. No, he's taken by Buller and lofted out O'Carver. He did all the thrilling work and then spilt it. And the West Tigers survive. They'll get a scrum feed. 18 out from their own line. And there is no score after 7 minutes, but a near thing. Addo Carr against his old team down to the touchline. John Gibbs.
1: Oh, he still looks great, doesn't he, in full flight. He took on Jareem Buller. He had players with him. Was a Sam Rainey on his inside. He should have been giving the ball to. He didn't do so. Seriously, that was a squandered try. He hasn't scored a try in 8 games, Addo Carr. And when you consider his record, that is a drought. His eyes lit up.
0: Yeah, I reckon that had something to do with him not passing to Sam Rainey. Threw his arms up in frustration. West win the scrum. 24 out from their own line. Karoya Sau goes right to Ruva. He's caught 31 out from his own line. Bensony over the top with DeBellin. Happy. Goes left down to Luai. He steps in field. Oh, gee, nearly a hospital. Pass to Karoya Sau. He got straight past. A terrible attempt by Bensony. Into the arms of Tuolungi. 6 short of halfway. Played to Luai. Goes right to Rel Mader halfway. And he's going to be held up 2 metres in Eels territory by Williams. Played centre field. Karoya Sau goes left to 12. DeBellin's there to greet him. He lost the ball behind him. Picked up by Luai. But he's ruling the 12. Lost the ball into the Parramatta defender there for a knock on. So there's no challenge. It'll be a Parramatta scrum feed. 10 short of halfway. 8 minutes gone. West nil. Parramatta nil here at Western Sydney Stadium.
2: Yeah, poor decision there by Alex Twole to try and offload there. Some really good defence. And sometimes, Andrew, if you can't pass the ball to someone in a better position than you, you've got to get down and fight hard to play the ball.
0: Let's go around the grounds. NRLW at Wagga Wagga. Bridget Murphy.
3: 9 minutes gone in the second half here between the Eels and the Knights. Elsie Albert, the Parramatta captain, has just crossed for a try. So the Eels 4, Knights 12, kick to come.
0: All right, Bridge, will keep in touch. AFL full-time, Richmond 84, beat West Coast 73. Currently second quarter, Melbourne 44, Gold Coast 35. The Eels have it from the scrum win. 5 metres in West territory. Ball played to Silva. Spit. Goes right to Alani. And if you want to know why these two teams are down near the bottom of the table, just watch the opening 9 minutes here. It'll be a West Tigers scrum feed, Padre, about 6 short of halfway.
2: Well, I would have said the opening 6 minutes were high quality footy, and then it's gone south from there. So I think we've seen 4 errors in the last 3 minutes, Andrew, and again, a lot of them unforced and unnecessary.
0: So West Tigers scrum feed. Luai has a little chat to Karoya Sau, who's packing in at lock. Luai will feed the scrum. 10 in from this western touchline. Picked up by Karoya Sau. Spins it away right to Dewey. Back on the inside. Safe up. And Parramatta's inside the 10. Penalty goes to the West Tigers. So the first 2 penalties of the day go to West. 5 metres in Parramatta territory. No score. 9 minutes 40 gone. Touchline, Gibbsy.
1: Yeah, this has not been the best, has it, the last 3 minutes or so. And you know what is disappointing on a perfect afternoon in Sydney, Sunday afternoon rugby league, is a crowd. It would be 12 max.
0: Yeah, I reckon you might be right. From the restart, Tigers 18 metres out. Great chance for them. Karoya Sau goes left to Dewey. Cut out ball to Luai. Back on the inside to May. And he's taken 16 metres out from the Parramatta line. Happy's a dummy half. Scoots to the right. Dummies inside, goes outside to Luai, links up with Dewey. Short ball on the support, cutting back infield, is at the centre, and does he get to the line? That's the question, or just short, Liam Kennedy says no, and out there it's Hamasi Makasini.
4: I have no try, just confirm Pat, does he get the ball to the line?
0: In fact, it's Patrick Herbert, the right centre. He battled his way to the line, took on Isaiah Iongi. And Patrick Herbert gets very, very close.
5: Clear the contact from Isaiah.
0: This is Chris Butler in the bunker. He's on his knees.
5: Patrick Herbert's ball carrying arms always up, so he's allowed to promote the ball here.
0: DeBellin comes in over the top. Herbert still short of the goal line.
5: Clear the contact over the top as a tackle.
0: He's got that down on the line, hasn't he?
2: Oh, I think it's just short, Andrew.
0: We've got a head-on shot. Gee, there's a blade of grass in it, one way or t'other. Sam Tuaviti came in with DeBellin late.
2: Oh, I think it's a try, Andrew. When you talk
5: about... all possible angles.
0: The problem is it's gone up as a no try, so unless there's clear indication it has touched the line, it's so close. What's your latest opinion?
2: Well, when I just pointed to it there, Andrew, it was above the line but not touching it.
0: The body language of West Tigers...
5: We've got a live decision at the ball short of the line.
0: West Tigers don't think it's a try. They're lined up for play the ball.
2: Yeah.
0: Patrick Herbert's never really left the goal line. But it was closer than that. They could have done a better job selling it, maybe. Still no score. 10 minutes 30 gone. And Herbert will play it just out from the goal line.
2: So why doesn't the bunker just pay attention like you did, Andrew, to all the people on the field? That know it's not a try.
0: They never do, do they?
2: You know why it's not a try?
0: Because you didn't get on the line?
2: Because the ball's an oblong.
0: Is that
5: at this
0: why?
5: Moment, we can only see Patrick Herbert's hand.
0: Oh, it's still going.
5: This is their best angle. We haven't got conclusive evidence to suggest the ball gets to the line. We'll be supporting the on-field decision.
4: Right, tackle three, we're going to wait.
0: Very, very, very close. So Pat Herbert will play it just out from the goal line, midway through the tackle count. Happy's awaiting a dummy half, and here we go. It comes to the left as the Tigers work it back towards centre field, 7 metres out from the Parramatta line. Daroya Sow, he is running around in circles, and he's caught two or three out from the goal line. Last tackle, Tigers. Ball played, safe arm, spins it away left to Dewey, out the back to Luai. Dummy's inside, puts in a stab kick. Back there is Isaiah Ioni. And boy, he heard on the side of caution there. He took it very close to the corner post and just runs it over the touchline, 1 metre out from his goal line. So West will get a scrum. 10 metres out from the Parramatta line, 11 minutes gone, no score. Touchline, John Gibbs.
1: Well, they did a good job there, though. Parramatta kicked him out. I think that decision was the correct one. Isaiah Ioni had him for quite a while, and then he got some help at his... West Tigers with another opportunity after retrieving the line dropout.
0: Here's the play the ball now. 5 metres out from the line. Terrell May plays it to Appy. Goes to the right. Seifert. Tavidi comes in over the top with De Silva. Two out from the line. Now Caroyasau. He goes out left. Dewey to May. Oh, great defence, Parramatta. He's put to the ground. DeBellin was in there with Tavidi. Plays it to Caroyasau. Dummies Burrow straight into the defence. He's looked a bit uncertain, Appy, which is unusual for him. Two out. Played to May. Goes to his right, Luai to Dewey, then through hand Bullock, goes past Herbert, recovered by Taruba near the eastern touchline, and he's rounded up, and it's a penalty for a high tackle going to the West Tigers. So the first three penalties of the game go to the Tigers. 10 metres out, 2 metres in from the eastern touchline. 12 minutes gone, no score, and as Josh Adokar, as he's on the way down, hit him across the chin.
2: Yeah, what? That's all it's going to be, Andrew, a penalty. But the West Tigers have had a lot of possession inside the 20-metre area. Can they take advantage of it in this set?
0: The tap will be taken 11 metres out by Herbert. Spins it left to Dewey. Dummies inside. Gets it away to Alex Twal. He's caught in front of the northern post. 10 metres out from the goal line. West Tigers attack. Caroyasau goes left to Dewey, then links up with Luai. Dummies goes himself, Luai dragged to the ground. 2 metres out, great tackle by Tuolangi. Now comes right, Caroyasau's crunched to the ground and lost the ball. Knock on West Tigers, brilliant defence, Parramatta. And it's going to be a scrum feed to the Eels, right on their own 10. 13 minutes gone, ball went down for the West Tigers. It is scoreless.
2: Yeah, you called out Jack DeBellin earlier in the last set, Andrew, came up with a try-saving tackle. He absolutely folded Appy Caroyasau then and forced the error there on the ground. So, wow, both teams have showed some really good try-line defence in this game.
0: Let's go around the grounds. NRLW at Wagga Wagga, Bridget Murphy.
3: 20 minutes left in this second half of the final game of Magic Round. The Knights leading the Eels 12 points to 6.
0: Parramatta looking for its first win of the year in the NRLW. Thank you, Bridge. Here's the scrum to be fed by Mitch Moses. In it goes, out it comes. And now Parramatta has a chance to get back down the other end of the field after a gallant defensive effort. They work the ball left side now. Just inside their own 20-metre line, 18 in from touch. As it's played two to Silva, he sends it away right to Ketione Katonga. He's tackled 24 out from his own line by May. Played to De Silva. It comes to the right edge, Jack Williams. Williams got through one tackle, went up to go again, but Luai holds on, 14 short of halfway to Silva. Spins it away left to Volkman. Volkman takes him on up the middle, but he's going to be claimed here by Sione Finu and Adam Dewey, four short of halfway. On the last, it comes right, Moses with a clearing kick, dropping back.

0: Junior Tupou. He'll catch it about 8 out from his own goal line. He crosses the 10 to the 20, caught 24 out from his own line. Still no score, 14 minutes 20 gone. Played to Luai. Goes left to... Oh no, here's a drop ball coming now from the West Tigers centre. It goes over the touchline there from Macassini. But it's going to be a penalty for a strip. The call's come from the touch judge. Another penalty to the West Tigers. Parramatta has conceded the first 4 penalties. Mitch Moses talks to the winger Brian Kelly as to whether or not to challenge the decision. The time must be up now, so it is a penalty after a fortuitous drop ball from the West Tigers.
1: Pretty hard to argue that, Andrew. Kelly did just play at the ball there. I just watched the replay there. And I'll tell you what.
0: It's a monster kick from Dewey,
1: isn't it?
0: Stands at 25 out from the Parramatta line. That was incredible and not much angle. So another chance for the Tigers. Tap taken by Macassini. No. He's got to be in line with the touch judge.
2: Go, Tom.
0: And he's still not, by the way. It was about 2 metres in front of the touch judge that time. Anyway, play on. West have it. 22 out from the line. Ball played by Samuela Fainu. And Luai goes right. Dewey. Quick hand. Buller. Got it to Herbert. He goes without it. Simrani picks it up. Flicks it to Adokar. And Parramatta has it. And now penalty for the way Adokar was tackled. The shoulder went into him. And Parramatta's first penalty of the day. 31 out from the Eels line, 10 in from the Eastern touchline, 15 minutes, 40 gone, no score.
1: Well, Andrew, that's a beautiful shape there on their right-hand side there, the Tigers. But the execution, I'll give it a solid 2 out of 10. And this time, Parramatta, Mitch Moses gets the ball up over halfway. Now they've got some good field position.
0: So tap taken by the Eels, and it comes open side right. Jack Williams taken, 10 metres in West Territory. Second ball on the field again. De Silva goes right to Moses, then away to Tuolangi. Charges there at Samuela Fainu and Luai in court. 32 out from the Tigers' line. 20 in from touch, western side. De Silva sends it centre field left now. Moses to Boltman. Short ball, Kautonga. Dewey the tackle with May. 23 out from the goal line. Eels on the attack, no score. Played to De Silva. Goes right to Bellin. An awkward pass held by Moses. Sends it right to Bensony. He stepped around Tupou. Taken down around the ankles by Luai. 12 out from the line. 10 in from touch. Southwest corner. Going from dummy half, Kelly. In the tackle offloads to Bensony. He runs across field. Now he straightens. In the tackle offloads to De Silva. De Silva just runs around in circles. Falls over. Gets up to go again. Sends it right to Tuolangi. He runs headlong into Macassini and scored 11 metres out from the goal line. No score. Played on the last. De Silva to the left. Crossfield kick by Moses. Up they go. It's juggled by Parramatta in the in-goal area.
2: We're going to the 20.
0: Grounded by the West Tigers, but Samrani got there and knocked it on. 20-metre tap for the West Tigers. It will be a 7-tackle set. 17 minutes gone. No score. Touchline we go. Johnny Gibbs.
3: Well, Samrani had a good play at that, but he just didn't quite get it. Both these sides are struggling in the execution of attack, and West Tigers had a mountain of possession inside the 20 of the Parramatta Eels. And that's why, look at that knock on from dummy half. No, he's picked it up, happy. But that's why they haven't been able to score more than 10 points in the last 5 starts.
0: Off the leg, not the hands, to the referee, Liam Kennedy. And now they're inside the 10, Parramatta. Set restart for the West Tigers. Gee, Jason Riles, you must be pulling your hair out watching this performance so far. West 11 metres in Eels half. Koroyasau goes right to Saifar, spins easily away from Boltman, and there into the arms of Kautonga and Niongi, about 31 out from the line. Dewey goes left to Luai, then back on the inside, Samuela Fainu, straight pass to Bellin, now caught by Tuolangi, 20 out from the line, play Koroyasau, cut up ball right to 12, then to Luai, then to Dewey. They got the numbers, a shocking pass from Adam Dewey, sent it into row 4. He tried to link up with Sunia Taruva, but it was a shocker. 18 and a half gone, no score. This could be points at a premium in this particular contest, Matthew Elliott.
1: I think you're being polite saying it was a shocker, Andrew. And Adam Dewey there, all he needed to do was just get the ball to Taruva. We know what he's like as a ball carrier. He lobs it over to the right-hand side, goes over the touchline and into row 4.
0: From the restart, played by Parramatta, and it comes right to Kelly. Brian Kelly, caught 21 out from his own line by Samuela Fainu. Now they work at short side right, and Benson is caught, 29 out from his own line.

0: Play two to Silva. Open side left it goes as Parramatta. About 12 metres short of halfway. No score on the board. Tuolangi plays it. It goes left. Iongi away. Through hands, Boltman. Then got it onto Addo Carr. He's over halfway. Taken over the top by Dewey. 5 or 6 metres in West Tigers territory. Scooped up out of dummy half by Boltman. Ran straight into the mark at Dewey. And he's held 38 out from the line. Last tackle, Parramatta to Silva. Goes right, Moses the kick from 38 metres out. Down to Jareem Buller, about 8 out from the goal line. The challenge is on. Great catch, Jareem Buller. West Tigers have it. 4 out from their own line. No score. 19 minutes 40 gone at Western Sydney Stadium. NRL Sunday on ABC Sport with Matt Elliott, John Gibbs. I'm Andrew Moore. Is now the tackle made on Herbert. 11 out from the West goal line. They play and it comes left to Tupou. He's wrapped up on his own 20. Played to Karoyas out. Comes right to Ruver in the middle of the park. Knocked to the ground by Tuiviti. About 28 out from his own line. Also in there to Bellin. Now Karoyasau sends the ball right to Realm May. He's caught 34 out from his own line. But it brings up the last for the Tigers. Karoyasau goes right. Dewey the kick. Gets this one pretty low and across his body. Bouncing down to Kelly. 27 out from the Parramatta line. Over the 30 to the 40. Good return. 9 short of halfway. Parramatta nil. West Tigers nil, Matthew.
1: Yeah, what we're seeing here, Andrew, is with teams low in confidence on the bottom of the ladder, when they come up with errors, their resilience after it and their ability to maintain concentration seems to fade very quickly.
0: Gack to Bellin off, Dylan Walker on. Interchange for Parramatta with 38 out from the west line. Mitch Moses, short ball to Dylan Walker. I'm not sure he was anticipating that. Caught by Sione Fainu and Terrell May. 31 out from the west line to Silva. Goes left to Boltman. Short ball Kau Tonga. He's knocked to the deck. 21 out from the goal line by Karoyasau. Played on the last. Short side left. Kick over the top by Moses. Looking for Addo Carr. Up goes Buller and Samrani. And Parramatta come down with the ball to score the try. Jordan Samrani. Referee Kennedy points at the spot. First points for the Eels after 21 and a bit minutes. Parramatta 4, West nil. Try to Samrani from the Mitch Moses kick, Matthew Elliott.
1: Yeah, they kicked to that left-hand side, and Jareem Buller, who'd just taken a magnificent catch on his goal line, gets out-jumped there, and that's all it was. No great execution of plays early. Oh, gee, he did a good job of holding that, Andrew. It just fumbled in his hands, squeezed it between his legs, and got the ball down safe and sound.
0: Did it the hard way, but he did it. Down to the touchline, John Gibbs.
2: Well, I might have a look at this. I'm not sure whether Josh Addo Carr jumped the gun, and he certainly was involved in it. He's very fast, so maybe he just got there and he was behind him. But I thought live, near in front of me, I thought he might have been a touch in front, but they may well go with it. Samrani had an opportunity earlier, but just missed. One thing I will say about the West Tigers, even though they've thrown some poor passes into the crowd and things, when they do spread the ball right, and they go to that right-hand side, attacking-wise, they do look dangerous. They've created opportunities, they just squandered them.
0: Now Mitch Moses, Johnny, will line this up. 21 metres out, although he doesn't have full permission to take the kick yet. And unfortunately, here at the ground, they always do it at this ground, is they don't put replays on, they just put adverts on. Especially if it's not the home team who scores, you never get to see anything. So we're all in the dark, and now it's been confirmed. So try to Samrani for the Parramatta.
1: And we'll wait for the goal kick, Andrew, but I've just got a little thing to add to Gibbsy's morsel that he shared with the Sam.
0: Looking forward to it. We'll check in with Bridge in Wagga Wagga after the kick as well. Here's Moses, 21 out, 10 in from the eastern touchline. Moves in, he strikes it, heading to the post, likes it, kicks the goal. Parramatta leading West 6 points to nil. NRL Sunday on ABC Sport. 22 minutes and 39 seconds gone. Around the grounds, Wagga Wagga, NRLW, Bridget Murphy.
3: Well, 12 minutes left between the Knights and the Eels. The Knights piling on the points. They're ahead 28 points to 6, Andrew.
0: Gee, that's changed a lot. Thank you, Bridge, and your addition to the morsel.
1: Well, you may have some potency on that right-hand side, Andrew, of the West Tigers. But what you need to do when you pass the ball, you've got to pass it to a person who's a player in your same colour jersey, not someone in the crowd.
0: Kick off. See, this is why you coach three NRL clubs to success. 18 out for the Parramatta line. It's Brian Kelly at first receiver. No, you're right, Lakey. He's caught 27 out from the Eels goal line. Plays the ball to De Silva. Takes off from dummy half. Bounced away from the offside. Safe art. Wrapped up 10 short of halfway. And 20 in from the Western touch.

0: line. Dylan Walker, dummy half. He sends the ball left, Iongi. He's caught four short of halfway, he's lost the ball. So West Tigers come back with it 4 metres in parameter territory through 12. Throws out dummy half. Goes right, Sione Fainu. As Saifas sprinting off the field for the West Tigers. Just an interchange. And Fanua Bolle comes on. So goes left now to 12. He's standing in the tackle of Tuivasa and Walker and Kautonga. Now on the deck, 30 out from the Eels' goal line. Parramatta 6, West Tigers 0. Played to Kroesau, goes left to Terrell May. And he spins into the defence. Kautonga there along with Walker. And one other defender, they really struggle to put him down. 18 metres out. Played to Kroesau, goes right, Dewey to Luai. He comes back to the left and he's going to be claimed. About 11 short of halfway. West on the attack, down 6-0. Happy awaits. Short side right, he goes to Dewey, then to Buller, spins in the tackle. He's going to be taken there by Samrani. Six out from the line. Five in from touch, northeast corner. Played on the last, it's Adam Dewey. Going to the crossfield quick, looking for Samuel Afainu. He may have touched it first, dived on by Parramatta. Play on, Eels have it. 8 metres out from their own line. With Tuilagi coming away with it, then a sloppy play the ball. Fair digger.
1: No, it wasn't a sloppy play the ball. It was Mitch Moses trying to get a six again or a penalty.
0: Oh, he's milking.
1: And he's really happy that he didn't get the milk.
0: And he lost about half a metre. And now Parramatta on play three on their own tens. As Benson, he plays it. It goes right to Kelly. There's another replacement coming on the field now for Parramatta. Looks to be young Jankun Brown as Parramatta. Moses sends it away centre field left to Walker. He's caught 22 out from his own line. Eels 6, Tigers 0 after 25 minutes. Earlier, Cronulla Sutherland beats South 32-16. Kick downfield by Moses. Buller's there with the catch. 20 out from his own goal line. Heads over the 30. Takes on the defence of Benson into a lunge in. Tackled. 12 short of halfway. 10 in from the Western touchline. Play to Luai. Goes open side right to Tupou. There to greet him is Brown, Walker and Williams. 8 short of halfway. Kroesau. Centre field right, Macassini. He's caught right on halfway, right in the centre of the ground. Kroesau, dummy half. Goes right to Ruva. Good run, easy 10 metres. Make it 12 as he's put to the ground finally by Walker and De Silva. 38 out from the goal line. Now Kroesau goes left 12. Short ball to Fanua Bolle. Three-man tackle. And down he goes. 26 out from the goal line. Last play, Tigers. Kroesau goes right to Dewey. Puts in the kick. Coming down short of the goal line. Iongi up he goes. It's knocked backwards to Brian Kelly. And the Eels have it. And it's a knock on West Tigers is the ruling from Liam Kennedy. So change over to Parramatta. They'll bring it back 10 out from their own line. 26 minutes played. Parramatta 6. West Tigers 0, touchline John Gibbs.
2: Well, I thought we would have been seeing more points scored than this on a perfect Sunday afternoon's rugby league on a perfect ground here at Western Sydney Stadium. Nevertheless, Kelma Tuilagi has just gone up the race and I think he's succumbed to that rib injury that was sustained early on in the game.
0: Going against the West Tigers for a rake, Gibbsy. So a penalty to Parramatta. The penalties are 4-2 to the Tigers. 13 out from the Parramatta line. Look, the weather might be magnificent. The ground might be magnificent. These teams aren't quite magnificent.
1: They're not doing it at the moment, Andrew. We've got one try. The only time it's looked like another team's going to score is off a last play kick and a chase there. Josh Adokar's made a couple of breaks.
0: Yes.
1: Which have been really handy. And he definitely needs to get the ball a little bit more often for the Parramatta Eels.
0: Now, a West Tigers player was just on report. We'll find out who that was. As Parramatta takes the tap from halfway and Samrani's tackled about 8 metres in West Tigers territory. So that report coming in the 27th minute, really literally on the run from referee Liam Kennedy. Eels 31 out from the goal line now. De Silva sends it right to Moses. Short ball to Junior Barlow back from injury and he's taken 27 away from the West Tigers line. Plays the ball to Silva. Sends it left to Moses. Plays out the back to Boltman. Dummy show and go. And yet Kautonga steaming through to his left, but he's tackled, played to Silva, goes to the right, Walker, dummy's nailed. 7 metres out from the goal line. Great defence there from Abby Kroesau. Played to Silva, goes right Moses, and then put in a kick. Ricochets back to Will Benson. Oh, that's better than anything else. And it ricochets off the West Tigers, back to Will Benson, and he's able to score the try. First two tries of the game from kicks from Parramatta. And it's now the Eels 10, West Tigers 0 here at Western Sydney Stadium. The try to Bensony It looked an awkward kick from Mitch Moses straight into the opposition. Bounced straight back to Will Betson. He said, yeah, I'll have a bit of that. Giddy up. And it's 10-0 to Parramatta. And on the replay, there is the beautiful John Gibbs in the background.
1: Oh, beautiful John Gibbs indeed. Jerome Luai tries to trap and scrap there. And as he does, he just kicks the ball straight up. It was perfect off Mitch Moses' boot. It was went about half a metre. And I think they're having a look at it, Andrew.
0: What do you call it? The trap and crap?
1: Trap and scrap.
0: Trap and scrap.
1: That's what you do when they put a grubber in.
0: Down to the touchline, John Gibbs.
2: Yeah, I'm not quite sure what to look at, but you have to because it was a ricochet. And
3: all right, we're looking for a possible knock-on at the kick.
2: So that'll be affirmed in a moment. Just by the way, Alex Poll, the West Tigers, Alex Poll was the player that was put in report.
4: Looking at the left foot here of Jerome Luai. He's looking to block the path of the ball. Mitch Moses drops the ball. Contacts the foot of Jerome Luai prior to him kicking it. This is a knock-on. We have a decision.
3: He's not coming through the stadium.
0: He has dropped the ball onto the foot of Jerome Luai.
1: I have never seen that before.
0: Well, if you're ever going to see it, it's today.
1: Exactly.
0: Righto. That Red is Cell Pen comes out
1: hilarious.
0: It remains 6-0. You reckon Mitch thinks it's hilarious?
1: No, Mitch has got a really good sense of humour. Look at him. He's not blowing up about it one bit.
0: So he went to the kick, Mitch Moses, but dropped it onto the boot of the defender.
1: Well, it was going down to his boot, and Jerome Luai put his foot in there. He plated it, so I don't actually know how that works. He plated the ball with Mitch Moses. Anyway, play on.
0: Well, no, that's how it works, is it's a knock-on for Mitch Moses.
1: But he was,
0: that's it.
1: He was dropping it onto his own
0: but
1: foot.
0: He dropped it forward onto the foot of Luai.
3: Dylan straight up.
1: No, Luai put his foot in there.
0: Kiroyasau goes right and it comes away to Herbert. He's done to the ground, 20 out from his own goal line. He'll play it 15 in from the eastern touchline. 11 minutes 40 left in this first half. 6-0 in favour of Parramatta. Now Terrell May. He's caught centre field, 29 out from his own line. Happy. He sends the ball back to the right edge for the West Tigers. Fanua Bolle. He's caught 12 short of halfway. Brown was in there in defence with Williams. Played on the last. It spun right to Dewey. Low trajectory kick. Getting back there, Isaiah Ioni. He'll pick it up. He does. Five out from his own goal line. Heads over the 10 towards the 20. Into Samuela Fainu and shoved backwards. Ragdoll, 14 out from his own line. 11 left in the half. 6-0 in favour of Parramatta. With Matt Elliott, John Gibbs. I'm Andrew Moore on NRL Sunday. Matt Elliott joining me again tomorrow night for NRL Monday. Is that in your diary? 6:30 till 7:30. We'll wrap up the weekend. Look ahead to next week. And general jibber-jabber is De Silva going left. Walker to Volkman. He got a short ball onto Brown. And he's caught 10 metres short of halfway. Now played De Silva. Fires it out the back. Mitch Moses from inside the 40. Jareem Bullareta beautifully. With the catch. 19 out from his own line. Over the 20 and the 30. And he's caught by the chase there of Bensony and Williams. 13 short of halfway. 18 in from touch, western side. 10 minutes 30 to go in the half. Eels 6, Tigers 0. As now comes left to Tupou on the next play. And he's caught by Bensony. 9 short of halfway. 8 in from the western touchline. Played to Luai. Goes right, Macassini. Head down, bum up into the defence of Williams. 2 short of halfway and 18 in from touch, western side. Kuroya South. Set of field right to 12. He's caught 4 metres in Eels territory by Barlaw and Brown. Kiroyasau goes right, Dewey. Short ball, Sione Fainu. And he's still standing in the tackle. And caught 36 metres out from the line. Last play. Kiroyasau will go wide, blindside right to Dewey for the kick. Up she goes. Isaiah Ioni looking for it. He gets it with a good catch. And he's taken 16 out from his own line. 9 minutes 30 left in the half. Parramatta 6, West Tigers 0. As the Eels sent it right to Kelly. Bounced away from Luai into Kiroyasau. Caught 23 out from the Parramatta line. Let's go around the grounds. Check in NRLW at Wagga Wagga. Bridget Murphy.
5: 4 minutes left in this match here between the Knights and the Eels. The Knights extending their lead 32-6. Eels halfback Rachel Pearson off with a HIA assessment. We'll hear more soon.
0: Okay, Bridge. Here's De Silva now. Working the ball open side right. Straight through Sunrani over the 40. Over the 30. Quickly, he does. Out of dummy half, Ioni. He sent the ball away to the right, and Callum De Silva's going to score against his former team.

0: try to the silver. Parramatta 10, West Mill. 8 minutes 45 to go in the half. Samrani, another great break by him.
1: Yeah, straight up the back of the ruck there, Andrew. He recognised, he went straight through Api Kuroisau on his 250th. Did the right thing, didn't have the support there. Got to his feet and played the ball really quickly. And that was really good play by Aongi. And De Silva there got over the try line in good support. So they found a little bit of vulnerability at the back of the ruck and they had two shots at it. And that was by far their best play of the day.
0: Down to John Gibbs on the touchline.
2: Well, Jordan Samrani, a great break there. And he took on Buller. Buller's done a great job in the last line of defence. He got out of Carr on that occasion, Samrani. But the missed tackle by Sione Finder, it was a shocker. Samrani straight through them. And he has been a beacon of hope. And certainly done some really good things, Jordan Samrani, in his limited time this year. Terrell May getting a break at the moment. Just to clarify, Matt, that earlier situation, Mitch Moses had complete control of it. He was dropping under his foot and he reached out Luai, which does make it a knock-on, but it was an incredible situation, which we have never seen.
0: Here's Mitch Moses now right in front. He'll have more success in this situation. No Luai foot to be found, and he pilots it between the sticks. He's two out of two. Parramatta 12, West Tigers 0. 7 minutes 30 to go. Now, this is going to interest me as much as anything we've seen, Matt. West Tigers' attitude for these 7 minutes. Because they could easily be, you know, dragging their feet. Now they've conceded the first two tries of the game.
1: Absolutely, Andrew. And, you know, sometimes it can be, here we go again. And if you get into that loop, that can be very dangerous in at this level of sport. You can actually see the opposite happening with Parramatta.
0: Yeah.
1: This is that they've actually lifted after that try. They all came together. So the energy levels are very different. West Tigers, both the completion rates are about the same. They both come up with four errors, a lot more than we saw last night. But can they actually turn this around? Good question.
0: Let's go around the grounds. Wagga Wagga, Bridget Murphy.
3: 2 minutes left in this match, Andrew, and we've had a late consolation try to the Eels. Keely Joseph going over. So the Knights 32, the Eels 12.
0: AFL halftime, Gold Coast 54, leading Melbourne 50. First quarter, first two goals to the Bombers. Essendon 12, Adelaide Crows 0. So now it is Parramatta on its own 10-metre line, leading 12 points to 0. Here's a penalty, West Tigers inside the 10. Penalty's now 4-3 to the Tigers. I think I'm right in saying the first four of the day went to West and the last three have gone to the Parramatta side with 7 minutes to go in the half. Jerome Luai is having almost a heated conversation with the touch judge on this Western side of the field, Phil Henderson. He finds touch five short of halfway for Parramatta. Lead 12 block. Moses the tap. Goes left. De Silva passes it away to Tiancum Brown. He's caught 2 metres in West territory. 20 in from the Western touchline. Plays it to Silva. Goes left. Volkman. He links up with Kau Tonga. Tackled 39 out from the West Tigers line. And he lost it. Fit. Scrum feed West Tigers. 12-0 in favour of the Eels. 6 minutes 10 to go in the first half. And it'll be a West Tigers scrum feed. Earlier, Granulla Sutherland. Too good for South Sydney. 32-16. And ABC Player of the Year points coming from Dean Halitau. 3 to Nicho Hines, who continues his good recent form. Likewise, Braden Trindle, he gets 2 points and 1 point to Blake Brayley. And if Cronulla plays well, like it has been, you can almost circle those three players in whatever order you like.
1: Yeah. Well,
0: they've been great.
1: To play their best footy, they need to play their best footy for sure, Andrew.
0: So from the scrum win, it's the West Tigers with it. Panua Bolle, court centre field, 8 short of halfway. 12-0 Parramatta leads. Kuroisau goes left. Luai to Samuela Fainu on the left edge. Barlow is in there along two with Moses and then falls over rather spectacularly. And Williams, too short of halfway. Kuroisau goes right. Sione Fainu to Luai. Then to a running Dewey. But Volkman is there to greet him with Samrani. 3 or 4 metres in Eels territory. 15 in from the eastern touchline. Played to Buller. He sends the ball away open side left this time for the West Tigers. And taking the tackle is Sukar on the field. Tony Sukar, 38 out. Comes left, through hands. Luai plays out the back to Buller. Show and go from Jareem, but he's taken. And he lost the ball. 29 out from the Eels line. So it's going to be a scrum feed to Parramatta. About 29 out from their own goal line. Eels 12, Tigers 0. 4 minutes 45 to go in the half. Good defence there from Moses and Benson.
1: It is raining a lot here, Andrew. The rain's torrential, and you can understand why they're coming up

0: Those, no, it's not raining. So please explain to me why we're seeing these fundamental errors.
1: 15 v 16.
0: Okay, thank you very much, because I needed some explanation there, because that again is probably one of the, we've had 9 errors in this half and none of them have been forced, none of them have been from a buckling tackle.
1: Here's the scrum fed and won by Parramatta, and it comes to the right to Bensony, and he's wrapped up 33 out from his own line. So it took a while to get the first points, but Parramatta then scored 2 tries in 10 minutes to Samrani and to Silva. And now the Eels have it 5 metres short of halfway. Dummy half to Silva. He comes back centre field right. Junior Barlaw offloaded to Moses. Back on the inside, Williams. Straight pass one into Karoya Sound, Luai, and he's caught 36 out from the west goal line. Played to De Silva, sent it centre field left, Barlaw away, Volkman, plays out the back of Yongi, he's show and go and a tackle, 17 out, 10 in from touch, eastern side by Dewey. Plays it, they work it to the right, Volkman away, centre field to Walker, then to Moses, chip over the top, down the western touchline to Kelly with the catch, he's wrapped up by Tupou. 10 metres out, 4 in from the western touchline. Played on the last. Bensony goes open side left to Moses. Steps away from Kuroyasau. Crossfield kick caught by Kautonga. He threw it back to Yongi and he knocks the ball on. Changeover. West survived. 10 out from their own line. 3 minutes left in the half. 12-0 to the Parramatta Reels. Down to Gibbsy on the touchline.
2: Well, I'm not sure what the whistle was going there again, but that was good stopping of a try there, because Parramatta, I thought they were going to try, score a try. Mitch Moses had a couple of opportunities, but there was some desperation shown there from the West Tigers, and they couldn't afford to let another one in.
1: So here's the West Tigers with it, Gibbsy. As Patrick Herbert played it, they've got a 23 out from their own line. Sukar played to Kuroyasau, goes left to Dewey. Links up with Luai. Keeps it going that way to Buller. Poor attempt from Benson. He did well to come back at him, though, with a tackle. 29 out from the West line. 11 in from touch, western side. Macassini. He takes on the defence there of Brown and caught 13 short of halfway. Talon De Silva there as well. On the last, Kuroyasau goes right to Dewey. Kicks downfield, 14 short of halfway. End over end, down the throat of Addo Carr outside the Eels 20. He heads over the 30 and runs into the chase headed by Sione Fainu. About 13 or 14 short of halfway. 12-0 Parramatta over West. 2 minutes to go in the half. Moses sends the ball right to Brian Kelly. Caught by Samuela Fainu and Jerome Luai, 9 short of halfway. Jeez, is that a flat pass at best from Iongi? He sent it away right edge, and Parramatta just creep into West territory as now Williams plays it. Centre field left to Barlaw. Big dummy by Junior Barlaw. Now he's caught 8 metres inside West territory. And doing the defence, Sione Fainu. They go right to Moses. Runs the footy! That's smashed to the ground by Luai. 30 out from the West line. 13 in from the western touchline. We haven't been seeing that from Mitch Moses. That was encouraging. High kick from Ronald Boltman down to Buller. Walker leads the chase. Jareem Buller, great catch. And he got past the first. And he got past the second. Now wrapped up by Tiankum Brown. 20 metres out from the West Tigers line. 1 minute 15 to go in the half. Set restart going against Parramatta. The second one of the day to the West Tigers, as they're 12 out from their own line west. And struggling to his feet, Junior Tupou to play it. Does so to Kuroyasau. He sends it away open side right. And the tackle made on Buller by Kautonga. 28 metres out from the west goal line. And they send it right to Herbert. Caught 34 out from his own line. Played to Kuroyasau. Centre field left to 12. Spins in the tackle. He got away from Williams. Easily got away from Mitch Moses. Flick pass back to Appy. 7 short of halfway. He sends it right to Fanua Bolle. He's tackled a metre short of halfway. 20 in from the eastern touchline. 33 seconds left on the ticking clock. Kuroyasau goes left to Dewey. Takes him on up the middle, but he's collared. 38 metres out from the Parramatta line. Kuroyasau dummy half. 23 seconds to go. He sends it right to Sione Fainu. Lovely tackle head on by Barlaw. 30 out from the goal line. Played on the last. It comes left to Dewey. Up goes the kick. Down near the goal line. Pressure on Iongi. Great catch. 2 out from his own goal line. And with 7 seconds to go in the half, that should ensure a 12-0 Parramatta lead. Played. It comes right Moses to Kelly. He's taken by Sukar and Samuela Fainu. And that ends the first 40 minutes. It wasn't always pretty, but Parramatta will take the 12-0 lead over the West Tigers. For Parramatta, tries to Jordan Samrani in the 22nd minute. Talon De Silva in the 32nd minute. Mitch Moses 2 from 2. No restarts or

0: challenges for the West Tigers. Alex Twell on report in the 27th minute. Two restarts for them. The penalty count is 4-3 in favour of the West Tigers. Half-time, Matthew Elliott, Parramatta 12, West nil.
1: Yeah, Andrew, and the stats are very... they're almost 50-50. Both teams have made five errors each, which, as I said earlier, none of them have been forced. I think you made a really good point in that half of Parramatta really want to go on with it. We saw Mitch Moses carry the ball. I'm not just talking about him making breaks, but when he carries the ball, the defender has to drop into him, and then he has all that options around him.
0: Gibbsy, your thoughts first half?
2: Yeah, look, Parramatta were better because they were creating opportunities. I mean, the only opportunities that the West Tigers were creating were from kicks. That's the only way they're going to score. At least Parramatta were making breaks. They were creating gaps. Although, insane that the West Tigers, when they threw the ball into level four over Tarua's head, that was going to be a try if it just went with a conventional pass. But the West Tigers down on confidence. Obviously, there's the disconnect there. Parramatta, and I agree with you, boys, if Mitchell Moses is running, he senses that this game is there for them to be taken, and that's what they should do.
0: All right, the Wiggles are about to perform here at Western Sydney Stadium. We might take a bit of that, but let's go around the grounds. Bridget Murphy at Wagga Wagga.
3: Full time in the final game of Magic Round here in Wagga Wagga. The Newcastle Knights victorious over the Parramatta Eels. The final scoreline, Andrew, 32-10.
0: 32-10, wow. Okay, thank you, Bridge. I'll let you get down to the field there. We'll take some of the Wiggles in just a moment or two. Earlier, it was a victory for Cronulla Sutherland over South Sydney, 32 points to 16. Now, we've also got Ned Hall standing by for a Commonwealth Games update. We've got the newsroom standing by, but we'll definitely get to you, Ned. I won't leave you posted. We'll just have to play it by ear here. Also around the grounds, AFL third quarter, Gold Coast 55, leading Melbourne 51. And in the first quarter, between Essendon and Adelaide Crows, the Bombers have just kicked it behind to hit the lead, leading Adelaide by 13 points to 12. So while the Wiggles set up, we might get the Commonwealth Games update and then come back here in the Commonwealth Games studio. Ned Hall, good afternoon to you, Ned.
4: Good afternoon, Andrew. Yeah, final night of competition at the Commonwealth Games gets underway in just over an hour from now. And first up, it's Australia in the netball final. Not in the gold medal match, though, playing against England for the bronze medal. However, chance of more medals going on in the Sir Chris Hoy Velodrome. The women's Kieran gets underway at 6 p.m. with three Australians going there. Lilia Tardunov, Alicia McCraig and Christina Clonan all going in that one. There's the men's 40-kilometre points race too, and then the C1, C3, 3,000 metres individual pursuit. Gordon Allen goes there. Lee Hoffman, who's been in great form, he'll finish off the programme there along with Thomas Cornish and Tate Ryan in the 1,000 metre time trial. That's the last event taking place in the velodrome. There's judo starting today as well for a couple of the Australian athletes. Maria Swan in the women's 78 kilo category, and Kyan Osicek Takagai is going in the 100 kilo plus. And there's a pair of para pairs gold medals up for grabs as well. The bowls gets underway tonight at 7:25 and then at 8:50 for the men's final there. Obviously Australia out of sight on the top of the leaderboard, and the closing ceremony tonight back at the Hydro where the netball has been played, it'll be rounded off by Simple Minds performing at the Commonwealth Games to round out the 2026 Games. Andrew.
0: Good job, Ned. You're a parent. You know, fruit salad, yummy, yummy. Here are the Wiggles at Western Sydney Stadium.
5: Yummy, yummy.
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0: the Tigers!
1: He loves his Tigers. Anthony Field, the Blue Wiggle. We love him, and it was great to catch up with him out at Homebush on Jai Arrow's birthday a few weeks ago. And the Wiggles, I hope your inner kid enjoyed that little medley that they performed on the eastern side of Western Sydney Stadium. Matt, you were dancing, especially when Nutbush City Limits happened.
2: I was dancing because the whole crowd was dancing. You know what's going to happen here, don't you?
1: What?
2: It's the people that came today said, oh, we went and saw the Wiggles and there was an intro. There's a footy game on with a couple of people, and then as we left, there was the game was still going.
1: That was very cool. Hope you enjoyed that at home as we did out here. Text 0467 920 22 30 12 nil. Parramatta lead the West Tigers. Rowdy Andy says it looks like the only way West will score is if Parramatta score an own try. Greg says, are the Wiggles a special request from MC? Kath from Kingaroy, good afternoon, gentlemen. Bridget, I'm sorry, but Parramatta finished with 12 points, not 10. That's according to the NRL website anyway, and we need every point we've got. We'll get a wrap-up later from Bridget Murphy, who did a wonderful job. Yeah, 32 points to 12. And apparently there's a laptop incident at Wagga Wagga. But you're right, Kat, 32-12 in favour of Newcastle over Parramatta. Earlier, Gold Coast beat Warriors 18-16, and Brisbane thrashed Canterbury Bankstown 34-4. The crowd today, 6,908, after over 7,000 attended yesterday. 7,142. So 2 days in Wagga, Padre, 14,050 for NRLW Magic Round.
2: How good's that, Andrew? And it's good to see that, you know, that competition really getting some momentum now, and hopefully those crowds continue to grow.
1: 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So Isaiah Papali'i is very, very good to speak to. He was at Lithgow at a park with his wife and little one, having a little play around, and took our call, and was very, very good. And played extremely well last night in Penrith's victory over the Canberra Raiders. We're with you until 6.30 tonight, incidentally, and we'll have our wow moment of the week. We'll get Bridget's wrap-up from AFL, the NRLW games today. The three of them played today, and a wrap-up out of Shark Park, where Cronulla Sutherland was far too good for the South Sydney Rabbitohs. And this game, Matthew Elliott, who will be my co-host on NRL Monday tomorrow night, 6.30 to 7.30. And among our guests will be the Warriors coach, Andrew Webster. Look, he's always a great chat, Andrew Webster. So looking forward to that tomorrow. Now, Bridget Murphy is there at Wagga Wagga. I think we can get a quick wrap-up from her from the game, and we'll get a more detailed one as well on our post-game show. Bridge, it sounds like the best game was the one we thought, Gold Coast and the Warriors.
3: Yes, yeah, very tight game there in the second game of the second day. A very late surge there from the New Zealand Warriors, but unfortunately not enough for them to get a win over the Titans. And I do want to own that one. Yes, the score before, incorrect from me at the end there, but doesn't really matter in the long run. The Newcastle Knights victorious over the Eels, 32-12 with a second half surge of tries from the Novocastrians.
1: All right, good job. Thanks, Bridge. Great job all weekend, and appreciate it. I hope you've enjoyed Wagga Wagga, and we'll catch you soon here on ABC Sport. For Newcastle listeners and TV viewers, we'll hear and see plenty of Bridge, no doubt. Team back for the second half. Matty, take me into the sheds as one of these. Whichever team you prefer as coach, what are you expecting second half?
2: Both need the same recipe, Andrew, and that's to generate ruck speed. They've all got this great shape. The Eels got one quick play of the ball. You know what they did? They went straight up the back of the ruck. West Tigers are getting all this great shape around the ruck, but their play of the ball's taken an hour. We went to a game last night, mate. You know what Jose Yeo did after they got off to a bad start? He had people around him. Dummy got down and played the ball fast, and away they went.
1: So Parramatta kicks off. We are underway. Second half, 12-0 in favour of the Eels. The kickoff is taken by Luai. Gives it right to Fanua Bolle. And he's tackled 21 out from his own line. 10 in from the eastern touchline. Kiroyasau. He sends it open side right. Samuela Fire.

0: by Luai, and also there's Sione Fainu, 18 out from the Parramatta line. Played to Volkman, goes right Samrani, who's been among the best on the field. Here he's tackled, 27 out from his own goal line. Played two to Silva, he sends it right to Brian Kelly, and then loses the ball, but it was raked. So a penalty, first of the second half, goes to the Parramatta Eels, about 14 metres short of halfway, and 15 in from touch eastern side. 1 minute 20 gone, second half, Parramatta 12, West Tigers 0.
1: Yeah, Abbey Croyer sounded like that moment back, Andrew. That was just a blatant penalty, he even put his hand up. And all it does now is give Parramatta field position and make the West Tigers have to back up defensively.
0: Parramatta finds touch, 9 metres in West Territory. We'll check in with John Gibbs on the touchline shortly. From the tap, Parramatta works it left to Junior Barlaw, and he loses the ball on the first play, and it's play on, says Liam Kennedy. Picked up Volkman, darts across field, and he straightens into Sukar and Dewey, and caught 28 metres out from the west line, 15 in from the western touchline. He plays the ball, two to Silva, goes to the right, Walker turns it into Brown, and the defence comes across there, led by Twal and Bolle. Finally on the ground, about 19 out from the West Tigers line, Parramatta in search of a third try. De Silva, he's got one of them, goes right, Walker, Barlaw, he turns the ball back on the inside, and the tackle comes about 6 metres out from the line by Jerome Luai and Mitch Moses. Played to Silva, spins the left to Volkman, then out the back, here goes Samrani, left footstep, right footstep, got it away to Adokar, step past one, right across field. Dewey might have got his hand to the ball, who's going to recover it? Dewey, and it's just simply a lost ball from Parramatta. West have it 18 out from their own line, 2 minutes 40 gone second half, and it's 12-0 Eels. Let's go down to the touchline, Johnny Gibbs.
2: Well, they've paid particular attention to what the coaches say at half-time, and Jason Riles was reasonably happy with the effort of the side, but said just cut out the errors and things will take care of themselves. Benji Marshall said he was proud of his team, and just to build pressure, back your talent.
0: Here's Taruva, four short of halfway. Plays at Croyce, out goes left. Dewey away to Luai. Send it to Jerome Buller and he lost it. This is inept from West Tigers. It is truly inept. And Benji can be as proud as he likes, but they couldn't catch a cold. Parramatta scrum feet, 2 metres in West Tigers territory.
1: Yeah, they need a bit of equipment, Andrew. It's called a small net that you carry around, and they could maybe all have one of those each. That's what I would have given them at halftime.
0: They need your long, spindly fingers. That might help.
1: Well, they need to come up with something, because you're being polite again, Andrew, about saying that was inept. There was no reason for them to do that at all. They need to generate some ruck speed, as I said, going forward with a little bit of support and movement around the ball.
0: Nearly foregone second half. 12-0 Parramatta, who wins the scrum. De Silva finds it away left. Inside ball finds Brown. He runs into Kuroyasau and Sione Fainu, and 12, 42 out from the goal line. Silva goes right. Walker away to Barlaw. Luai was isolated but did well with the ball and all tackle. 30 out from the west goal line to Silva. Sends it left to Walker, and out the back it comes. Through hands. A tip on, not very good. Dived on though by Samrani. 32 out from the line. He's caught by Taruva. 19 in from the western touchline to Silva. Goes right, Volkman turns it into Brown, straight through 12, now tackled, about 25 out, that was Taruva in off the wing with a great tackle. They go to the right, Moses got a pass, away to support, and Jack Williams stands in the tackle, held as the call, now he's on the deck, 19 out from the west line, Macassini involved, on the last to Silva, goes left Moses, crossfield kick, coming through Samrani, he got there first, lost the ball behind him, the ball's grounded in goal, I think, by the West Tigers. Tony Sukar.
3: We've got no try. Just confirm when Jordan touches the ball, goes forward. We have a knock-on.
0: Okay, so a knock-on, believes Liam Kennedy, from Jordan Samrani. In the end, Tony Sukar came up with a footy. Samrani against Dewey in the air.
4: Parramatta kick chases onside. The ball clearly comes off the hands of
0: Samrani.
4: Jordan Samrani. We just need direction.
0: What was that, Sledge? So Samrani in the air, touches the ball.
4: You can see of the final touch from Jordan's right hand, he pulls it forward towards the opponent's dead ball line, which is a knock on. We have a decision.
0: W, West Tigers ball, 10 out from their own line, 5 gone second half, Matt Elliott, no, at 12-0, no score in the second half.
1: Right call by the bunker, but the solicitor, Mitch Moses, is up there just arguing the case yet again.
0: So now the West Tigers will play it. 10 out from their own goal line, and Dewey does so now.

0: Karoyas out. He sends it left to 12. The reception committee. Brown was in there with Barlow. 13 out for the West line. Happy goes to the right edge this time. And hitting the ball up was the Suka, right on his own 20. Penalty, Parramatta. And on the play the ball. So penalty goes to the West Tigers, their fifth of the day. Right on the Tigers 20. And Dewey drop punts it over the Western touchline. Good kick. Six short of halfway. Downstairs we go, John Gibbs.
1: Well, they're trying to do things a little bit quicker to the West Tigers. They're going to hang on to the ball. And Parramatta is still coming up with some errors and letting the West Tigers out of their own territory quite comfortably. It's almost at the stage where Jerome Luai and also Mitchell Moses have to run themselves and get their sides out of this.
0: Here's Samuel Afine, who gives you running off Luai. Tackled 8 metres in Parramatta's half. Droyer South goes right to May. And he's claimed in a three-man tackle, 34 out from the Parramatta line. 12-0 Eels, almost six gone second half. Now it's Dewey. Goes out the back right. Luai to Buller. Buller dummies, goes himself. Wrapped up. 24 out from the Parramatta line there by Samrani and Adokar. Played to Ruva. Sets off from dummy half. Sends it away up inside left to Luai. Then a long ball away. Karoyas out. Plays out the back to Dewey. Dewey stops. Props comes back centre field right to Terrell May. And May on a jinky run across field. Bounced away from Kautonga into Barlaw and Brown. Stands in the tackle. 12 out. Last tackle, centre field. Troyes out goes left Dewey. Then away Luai. He cuts back to the right. Puts it on the outside of his boot. And Parramatta's there to dive on the bouncing ball through Moses. Caught in goal. Goal line dropout Parramatta. 6 minutes 30 gone second half. And remains Parramatta 12, West nil. As we check on scores around the grounds. AFL third quarter. Melbourne in front of Gold Coast at Carrara 75-74. And Adelaide now at quarter time leading Essendon 44-19. So line dropout coming here from the Eels. And the first time the Tigers have been able to challenge for a while. Moses, he looks like he's going to go along the ground Cleary style. Trapped by Buller. And he did well to dive on the ball. Can't beat the defence, though, of Kautonga. 21 out from the Parramatta line. Karoyas out. Sends it left. Tremendous run for Nua Bolle. Straight past him. He's over to score. Brilliant foot for Nua Bolle. The Eels defence ring 9-9. Trider for Nua Bolle. That could be inspirational. 7 minutes 20 gone second half. West Tigers score first. It's Parramatta 12. West 4. Kick to come. Tigers.
1: Wow, Andrew, right in the middle of field there, off a slow play the ball. Wallow said, OK, I've had enough of this. I'm going to sort this out myself. He just got the ball there, went straight up the back of the ruck, beat four tackles to get across that try line, slams the ball down. That is what is commonly known as an individual effort and a bit of brilliance with it as well.
0: Downstairs, John Gibbs.
1: Oh, great try there by Fanua Wallow. They needed something. Well, they got it there. And he has shown great energy. Even when he's not been going well, there's no doubt that he has been going well. His impact has been enormous. He's been interchanging with Alex Seyfarth. He didn't start the game, but when he comes on, he certainly makes a difference. And he's made a difference possibly to the whole game with that run.
0: So the kick will come, Jonty, from Adam Dewey. It'll be his first shot of the day to get them to within six with 31 and a half to go.
1: Talander Silva's other name. Mm-hmm. Speed Hub.
0: Wow.
1: That's what just happened to him there. He just got absolutely cleaned up trying to stop Bolle, then just got knocked straight out of the way, and that created all the opportunity.
0: You're very cranky when you're tired after driving through fog this morning from Mudgee. Looking at apples at Bilpin. Here's Adam Dewey, 10 metres out.
1: Worrying about having to fill up with petrol.
0: Just to the left of the post.
1: Kangaroos.
0: Here comes Dewey, moves in and makes no mistake. So his first shot is successful. Parramatta 12, West 6 here at Western Sydney Stadium. NRL Monday on ABC Sport with 8 minutes 45 gone in the second half. So Parramatta have to regroup because they've started this second half really ordinarily. There'll be a kickoff from Boltman for the Eels. And the West Tigers, they'll be buoyed by that. And that, again, that the sort of run from Fanua Bolle to score that try can really lift anybody. Here's the kickoff. And it goes down to the northeast corner where Jerome Luai takes the catch, gives it away right. And Terrell May with the return, 15 out from his own line. 10 in from touch on the eastern side. Plays it to Kuroyasau. Long ball goes right to Luai. Then to Dewey. Dewey straightens the point of the attack. And gains about 8, 9 metres. 10 metres. 11, 12 metres. They can't put him down. It was Kautonga and Ronald Boltman. Played to Kuroyasau. Goes left. And Sukars crashed to the ground. Mid-quarter halfway. West Tigers territory. Played to Kuroyasau. Looking for a 40-20. From inside the 40. He's got the distance. But it has some side spin. It'll be picked up by Addo Carr. 9 out from his own line. Then he puts a step on, but Herbert's got him. And Fanua Bolle down there again with a tackle. 12 out for the Parramatta line. Played to Boltman. Comes open side right, Samrani. She is looking for a risky offload there. Erd on the side of caution. Tackled. 17 out from his own line by Sukar and Kuroyasau. Played to Boltman. Goes right to Isaiah Iongi. And he's tackled just outside his own 20 for Parramatta. Played to De Silva. He sends the ball right edges. Parramatta up over the 30 they go to within 15 of halfway. Defence coming from Samuela Fainu on Brian Kelly. Now they work at centre field, left to De Bellin back on the field. He stands in the tackle. Two short of halfway. Played on the last. Kick downfield comes from Moses. And dropping back is Junior Tupou with a catch. Four out from his own line. Heads over the 10 to the 20 and he's dumped to the ground. Great chase by the Eels. And in there was Bensony and Williams. So 10 minutes 30 gone second half. Parramatta 12, West Tigers 6. As now Buller is tackled Matthew Elliott, 25 out from his own line.
2: Yeah, Andrew, we're getting some evidence here that these are NRL players. Just in the middle of the mediocrity that we've been witnessing, both teams have hit the accelerator.
0: Here's 12 getting straight through a couple of mediocrity tackles and slapped up now. Too short of halfway. Play to Kuroyasau. Goes left to May. Oh, Luai's got the ball on. You were saying, Matthew. It's going to be a scrum feed to Parramatta. Too short of halfway centre field.
2: I think we were on the Central Coast together one time, Andrew, where I went under the desk.
0: It was Canterbury and Gold Coast circa 2016. Not only went under the desk to call the second half, but you did so facing away from the ground.
2: And stayed there for an extended period.
0: And you know the worst part about that was? It was your best commentary skill. 12 years. Here's a scrum for the Eels on halfway. Let's go to the touchline, Johnny Gibbs.
1: Well, Jerome Luai there, he was juggling three contracts, so he couldn't fit the ball in.
0: He loves that. He's right up in Ralph Tucker's grill there after that one in celebration. Thank you, Jonty. Here's Parramatta with it now. And they have it too short of halfway. Can they hold possession and put some pressure on? Tiancum Brown plays it. It comes right to De Bellin. And Jack De Bellin, good strong run up the centre into the defence of Samuela Fainu and Alex Twoll. Finally claimed 37 out from the west line. Eels with it up 12-6. Played to De Silva. Goes right to Moses. He turns it back on the inside for Parramatta's Jack Williams. He stands in the tackle. 30 out from the Tigers line. Eels on the attack. De Silva. Goes left to Barlaw, away to Boltman. Drifts across field. Beautiful pass to Iongi. Samrani away to Addo Carr. Addo Carr knocked to the ground. 7 metres out. Desperate there from Herbert. He'll play it two in from touch. Six out, northwest corner. Comes to the right, Iongi. Away to Boltman. Dummies, dummies. Then links up to the right to Moses. Long cutout pass to the shot. And it's dropped by Brian Kelly. And we have returned to the city of mediocrity. It's going to be a West Tigers play the ball. 20 out from their own goal line. Parramatta 12, West nil. 27 and a half to play. After Cronulla Sutherland made it 9 wins from their last 10 games. Comfortably over South, 32-16 at Shark Park.
2: Well, Jason Riles is expressing in open what I'm feeling inside myself. And there's one of the best halves in our game coming up with a decision-making process like that.
0: Alex Safar back on the field. Kuroyasau dummies his way straight through. Now he beats De Bellin up the halfway. Drag down. 4 metres in Parramatta territory by Iongi. And it's played. It comes left to Luai. Luai, short ball away. Beating one, Terrell May. He gets it down the left wing to Junior Tupou. And he's caught 19 out from the Parramatta line. Tigers on the charge here, down 12-6. Play to Mackesini. Goes right to Luai to Safar. Safar up the middle. Taken by De Silva and Barlaw. 13 out from the goal line. Now Kuroyasau spins it right to Dewey. Dewey at the line offloads to Luai. Cut out pass. It's a floater down to Taruma. He's knocked on the deck by Addo Carr. 6 metres out. 5 in from touch in the southwest corner. Last play, Herbert dummy half. Goes left Luai. He plays out the back. Dewey puts in a stab kick looking for the upright. Missed that. Moses gets back there and tips it over the dead ball line. Goal line drop out Parramatta. They're just holding on by the skin of their chinny chin chin.

0: 12-6 Eels, 14 gone, second half.
1: Yeah, this consistent attack by the Tigers there have really taken the juice out of the Parramatta team. Have a look at them behind that try line there before Mitch Moses takes this goal line dropout. They need to get this ball back.
0: Sam Tuivasa back on the field now for the Eels. Mitch Moses, short line dropout to the western side. Distance is too short, and it bounces over the touchline. So it's what?
1: It was a leg spinner. Well, it looked like it was going to get over the line, and then it's an oblong. Sorry.
0: Did you ever play cricket?
1: No.
0: You should talk to our head of sport about doing some cricket commentary.
1: What again?
0: Well, be consistent every year.
1: And he gets an email every week.
0: Alex Seyfarth now, he's going to be taken 8 metres out from the Parramatta line. He's the head of sport. I'd expect him to get at least one email a week. Ball played, Kuroisau goes left, Dewey away to May. He dummies his way into the defence. He's going to be contained. 8 metres out from the Parramatta line. So a big part of the game right here, right now. 12-6 Eels, Tigers with it, Kuroisau. Spins it away right, Luai. Then to Dewey. Dewey puts a little stab kick. I don't think it's any good, though. It's into the in-goal area, taken over the dead ball line by Isaiah Iongi. Goal line dropout. And I'm thinking with the Tigers on the charge here of those three wonderful Tigers fans I met before the game queuing up to get in. One had flown from Brisbane to watch this game, and the desperation on their face. They're three lovely people, and they love listening to ABC Sports footy coverage, but they're just so desperate for the Tigers to do well, and here they are, down 12-6, but on the attack. Take two for Mitch Moses, the line dropout. Let's see if this is any better. It's a crossfield again. It's the same. The ball dribbles over the touchline. Fair dig. And Mitch Moses never kicked the ball before. Down to the touchline, John Gibbs.
2: Well, this is unbelievable because he came up with that terrible pass up the other end of the field that released all the pressure as well to Brian Kelly. And now they've had a mountain of ball. They've had oodles of possession. They are showing some desperation, though, and some fight in the Tigers. That's good to see.
0: Yeah, they're 7 metres out, Gibbsy, from the tap. Ball's going to be played by Bolle to Kuroisau. Goes left to Dewey. Through hands made to Luai. Then back on the inside, Macassini. He's taken 9 metres out from the Parramatta line. 12-6 Eels. Still 23 and a half to go. Tigers attack. Kuroisau goes right to Terrell May. Taking some putting down. Still going now on the floor. Three out from the goal line in front of the left upright at the southern end. Kuroisau goes right to Luai. Then away to Dewey. Dropped it. It was straight into his guts and out again. It's picked up by Parramatta. It comes up for Josh Adokar. It was straight into his comic cut. And he dropped it cold. They've all got 10 thumbs. West Tigers have it to River 8 metres in Parramatta territory. Dewey's drop inexplicable. Adokar's drop inexplicable. This game, as the Tigers have it, Matthew, 32 out.
1: I wish I could explain it better than you just did then, Andrew, but I don't think I've seen that either before. Volkman gets up the field, he 40-metre run, sits the ball in Josh Adokar's hands. What's he going to do?
0: Drop it cold. Here's Seyfarth for the West Tigers. 11 out from the Parramatta line. 12-6 Eels. Tigers attack again, and now timeout. Oh, he's got to go back. Does so, an eighth of an inch. Kuroisau goes left to Dewey. Links up with Luai under pressure. And he's going to be contained. Stands in the tackle, 8 metres out. And finally shoved to the ground by Williams. Last tackle, Tigers. Luai very slow to his feet. And then he waited for the call for a penalty. And got it. So a high tackle and a Parramatta player. Jack Williams on report. 22 minutes to go. Parramatta 12, West Tigers 6.
1: Well, we're going to see Parramatta's goal line defence tested yet again by the Tigers. Yeah, definitely a high tackle, Andrew. And there's a bit of a hint for them. If you run hard, you'll get a result.
0: Especially if you hold the ball. Kuroisau goes what? Right. Dewey. Buller turns it into Sukar. Ran behind his own dude. So the defence comes across. Headed by Kau Tonga. 9 out from the Parramatta goal line. Straight now to Kuroisau. He spins it away left centre field for Noah Bolle. Scored that brilliant individual try a little bit earlier in this second half.
3: Offside.
0: And comes away right to left to Terrell May. He dummies, he straightens, he turns it back for Kuroisau. Long ball goes left to Dewey. Dewey cuts back to the right, away from Williams. Then he's passed to! How 12, West 10, kick to come. Adam Dewey gets the 4 points.
1: Yeah, and he goes to the crowd asking for redemption. He's right over on that left-hand side. He gets some second phase play, comes out to him in a very sloppy manner. Goes off his left foot. Goes off his left foot again. Carries four defenders over the try line with him. That's great play.
0: 12-10, Parramatta lead West. Touchline, John Gibbs.
2: Seriously, that was really poor defence from Parramatta because they had the ball all sewn up. Then there was an offload, and Dewey from a standing start was able to go with a couple of left foot steps, as you say, Matt, and then notice a bit of a hole. And if you run hard, there's a chance. Now, there was a hit of obstruction, but I think it'll be cleared, and this will be 12 all in a moment. What a change. But that other situation was remarkable. When the ball had been dropped and Ronald Volkman did everything right, thought, I'll give the faster conveyance the ball, and it was dropped, and they've been on their heels ever since. Poor defence, though, by Parramatta, close to the line.
0: It was indeed. But great determination from Adam Dewey. 20 minutes gone. 20 minutes left, second half. Parramatta 12, West 10. And the try has been confirmed, and Dewey will confirm it. Converted from right in front, 10 metres out, maybe just to the left of the post. So to make it 12 all, gee, Parramatta fans must be beside themselves watching this performance in the second half.
1: But your friends from Brisbane,
3: yes,
1: they're thrilled.
0: They'll be thrilled.
1: They'll be happy.
0: They will be thrilled. They'll be emotional.
1: It's a great support act for the Wiggles.
0: Bound to be 12 all. Well, Anthony, I'm pleased. Anthony's our man, the Blue Wiggle. He'll be happy, Mad Tiger.
1: As opposed to what sort of tiger? A sane one. There's none left.
0: Adam Dewey's got the sway on. 19 minutes, 32 to go. Remember the cameras, Matthew. Here comes Dewey with the right boot. He smashes it between the sticks. He's two out of two. We are locked at 12 in the battle of 15th and 16th. With 19 and a half to go. West 12, Parramatta 12. NRL Sunday on ABC Sport. Around the grounds in the AFL final quarter, it's Melbourne 89 leading Gold Coast 86. And in the second quarter, Adelaide 53 leading the Essendon Bombers 25. So the restart from Volkman, what do Parramatta have to do, Matty, to just get back here?
1: It's called this, the oblong out there. What you do when you've got it, you hang on to it, Andrew. That's what they've got to do. Anything else is superfluous because they just, their respect of possession at the moment's been terrible.
0: I wondered which word you were going to choose.
1: So was my brain.
0: The West Tigers return the kickoff and Bolle's caught, 13 out from his own line. Another change for Parramatta. Harrison Edwards comes onto the field. So now the Tigers, Seyfarth, he's caught on play two. 19 out from his own line. Played to Kuroiasau. He goes right away to Sione Sukar, rather. 28 out from his own line. Appy, centre left, centre field. Terrell May, good run. Taken now by DeBellin, 8 short of halfway. Kuroiasau goes left to Seyfarth to Luai, then to Samuela Fainu. Knocked to the ground, not finished off, and Jack Williams has to do just that. And Samuela Fainu gets 10 metres into Parramatta territory on the last. Dewey, a very shallow kick, coming down 20 out. Up goes Isaiah Yonge, great catch. Pete Macassini now caught 24 out from his own line by Luai, eastern side. Played to Volkman. He sends the ball open side left as Kelly gets a one-hand. They've lost the ball with a forward pass. This Parramatta performance is despicable. West Tigers scrum feed, 25 out from the Parramatta line. It was a brilliant catch from Isaiah Ioni, but then on play two or three, a forward pass.
1: And in that situation, Andrew, where you've got the opportunity to have your arm free, is that you can get down quickly and play the ball quickly, and that's exactly what they need, with some ruck speed to get some field position. What Grayson Riles has gone to the back of the box.
0: Yeah, he had his face in both hands after that awful, awful bit of play. So Tigers scrum fee, what a chance for them. 23 out from the Parramatta line, 10 in from touch, eastern side. They're all set to the right. West in their mainly white jersey and black trunks today. Dewey, he sends the ball back on the inside to Bolle.

0: Caught 22 out from the Parramatta line. Scores locked at 12. Ball played to Kuroiasau. He goes left to Safer. Left foot step is going to be taken. Edwards over the top, 13 metres out from the goal line. Now Kuroiasau goes right to Dewey. Dewey straightens for a straight pass. Sam Tuivasa, who's missed him twice now in the last two attempts. Stood in the tackle, 3 metres away of Edwards. Plays the ball to Kuroiasau. Goes left, and Bolle can't explode through like he did earlier. Caught 5 metres out in front of the southern sticks. Kuroiasau comes to the right to Dewey. Puts it on the toe, getting back there Semrani. Got it for the Parramatta Reels, and he bounced away from Herbert. Now he tackled in goal. We get the chance to see another Mitch Moses short line dropout go about 4.5 metres. 12 all, 17 minutes to go.
1: I was going to ask you, how far do you think this one's going to go? Is it going to go the distance?
0: If I was him, I'd just belt it as far as I can. Because the one thing I know about Mitch Moses today, he can't do short line dropouts.
1: Well, what I know about him is he can do long ones, Andrew. I've seen him kick the ball 60 metres. But let's do it.
0: He's got to go deep. He does. Oh, the Bronx cheer, I love it. Taken by Dewey, 40 out. Gives the pass left to Bolle. Straight over the top of Addo Carr and Court. 37 out from the Parramatta goal line. 16 minutes 20 to go. Ball played, Kuroiasau. Goes away open side left to Ruva. And Sunia stands in a three-man tackle. 18 out from the Eels goal line. And a silly set restart given away by Parramatta. A shove in the play of the ball. That was just dumb from Talon De Silva. As the West Tigers work it left, 12 metres out from the goal line. Played to Kuroiasau, set of field. Comes right to Safer. And he's going to be wrapped up by Edwards and Kau Tonga. Put down, 7 out from the line. 12 all the score, West attack. Kuroiasau goes left to Dewey, away to Luai. Luai draws his man. He got the pass away to supporters. The West Tigers are only 6 metres out from the goal line. Williams and DeBellin. Some desperate defence coming in on that occasion. It's played and they go to the right side. May threw it out the back, goes through the legs of Kuroiasau, scooped up by Luai. Luai stops, hands it on the inside to Bolle. He got past some more really flimsy defence to Avini. He comes back at him, 8 metres out, play Kuroiasau, short side right Dewey, threw a cut-out pass to Sunia Taruba. It went bang into his chest, bang into his hands, bang over the touchline. They concede possession again. Parramatta will get a play of the ball. 10 out from their own line. 15 to go. 12 all the score.
1: Bang, bang, bang, as you said, Ed. Oh, I've actually got a theory. Luke Lewis is a clairvoyant. He knew what was going to happen in this game. I'm sick. I can't come.
0: No, he would have loved the chaos.
1: What? Chaos? It's not chaos.
0: Does your headphones need its own pass? Well, I'm going to wrap around your microphone. You are special. Here's the Eels, 15 out from their own line on play two. Addo Carr centre field, caught on his own 20. Let's check in on the touchline, John Gibb.
2: Oh, that was right in front of me. That was going to be a try to Taruba. You know that I said Addo Carr's been on drought. He's got 8 games without a try. Well, this is 15 without a try for Sunia Taruba.
0: They've lost the ball against Parramatta, Gibbsy. This is absolutely pathetic from Parramatta.
2: And they're not really getting tackling practice because they're missing everything. They have been absolutely camped in their own 20 ever since we've seen those bad line dropouts from Mitchell Moses. And if Addo Carr had scored the try after Ronald Botkin gave him the ball, the game might have been all over. It's incredible.
0: Jason Riles nearly has to take Sam Tuivasa off. He can't tackle anyone and he couldn't play the ball.
1: Completion rate just above 60%, Andrew.
0: West Tigers scrum feed 25 out. 12 all still, 13 minutes 40 to go. Scrum one goes right to Adam Dewey. And he's going to be put to the ground. 17 out for the Eels line. Alex Twell coming back on for Fanua Bolle. He's been outstanding for the Tigers. They work it left to Tony Sukar. He's going to be caught 9 metres out from the goal line. West Tigers looking to hit the front for the first time. Kuroiasau, centre field left to Dewey. Links up with Luai. Delayed ball to Buller. Buller throws the pass that's been intercepted. You couldn't make this up. Telling the interception. Played to Bensony. He's caught 23 out from his own line. Comments, Matthew Elliott.
1: Well, all I can say about that, Andrew, is this.
0: Here's the Eels now, 29 out from their own goal line. Ralph Tucker has sent us the official crowd figure. It's 13,125. A Tigers home game, 13,125. We're up to three home grounds for the West Tigers. 15 short of halfway, Parramatta Edwards.

0: toes away left to Kau Tonga. Popped it off the ground. No one wants to counter it. This is a fair to the Ducks. They're a reserve right side.
1: Picked up by Schaefer. He's sprinting away. He's going to score. Hello, Card Traders. Schaefer beats him. Parramatta stopped playing. Mitchell Moses is yelling at Volkman. Jason Wild, I reckon, will go home. We're going to the bunker. Schaefer claimed the try. Let's listen.
2: There's a double knock on up there.
0: Was there a double knock on Matthew Elliott?
3: I do not know, Andrew, but we're looking at the replay now and it's very useful. Frozen.
0: So now it's Volkman and Schaefer.
4: See, at this point, Ronald has clean possession of the ball.
0: This is Chris Butler in the bunker.
4: Yeah. Alex Schaefer touched it. Knocks slaps it at the ball, knocking it forward in a one-on-one tackle. We have a decision.
0: 12 all. It is chaos, Matthew.
3: It's not chaos of the fun kind, Andrew.
0: Well, how would you describe it? What word would you use?
3: I'm having empathy for the coaches at the moment. As we've got a player down in the backfield here. What words would I use for it? It's very, very... this is not NRL standard footy that we're witnessing here.
0: So there is an eel down in back play. About 8 metres short of halfway. Is it Volkman? After that contest with Alex Schaefer. So for all of that, kids, here Parramatta scrum feed just short of halfway.
5: Well, there's one thing here. You talk about fundamentals and what you should do and you learn from when you're a kid. You play the whistle. So everyone stopped then. And it was an offload, but Parramatta and Ronald Volkman weren't ready for the offload. It is, Volkman is up on his feet now, so he's okay. But it was, he just wasn't ready. There was a little offload, there was a chance for them, and in the end, Alex Seafarth was galloping down towards the try line, and no one had realised, but luckily he had knocked it on.
0: So here's the scrum feed, five short of halfway. Fed by Adokar, picked up by Harrison Edwards, goes right, Iongi away to Tuaviti, tackled just short of halfway. 12 minutes, 15 to go. Do you know what I'd love for this to add to this chaos, Matthew
3: Do not
0: Elliott?
3: Say golden point.
0: I want it, and I want a whole 10 minutes of it.
3: I'm going under the table if it's golden point.
0: Paying out at 9 metres in West Territory. Well, that doesn't make me want it any less. Tabellan goes left to Tuaviti.
3: I'll do some of my best calling.
0: Tackled 34 out. Ball played Edwards. Goes to his right, Moses. Dummies goes himself, and he's wrapped up here, ball and all, 22 metres out from the line. Luai was in there, along too with Terrell May. Played to Edwards, shocking pass. On his knees, caught it, goes left to Volkman, away to Isaiah Iongi, and he lost the ball. I was just about to say, this is so comedically bad, especially from Parramatta, you're just wondering who's going to knock it on next, and it's Isaiah Iongi. Scrum feed West Tigers, 20 out from their own line, 11 and a half to go. I've never wanted extra time so much in my life.
3: Let's go to the comedy store after this, because my ribs are killing me, Andrew. I've been laughing that much. My goodness. You know, Gibbsy talked about fundamentals there, and this is a beautiful night, a perfect night for footy, and both teams have got completion rates like down at 60%, which is just ridiculous.
0: Well, and in fairness, we didn't come here expecting, you know, wow, that would be befitting a grand final or anything like that. As Luai goes left to Samuel Afainu, caught on his own 20-metre line.
3: This has surpassed my expectations, Andrew.
0: Ball played Luai, goes right Nakasini. What have you enjoyed more, this quality of footy or the fog driving back from Mudgee today?
3: The Wiggles.
0: Ball played Karoyas. Yeah, you know, you always win. Comes set of field right, 12. He's wrapped up, 30 out from his own goal line. And there was Ketiani Kautonga. Played to Karoyas out. He goes set of field left as the West Tigers work it to within 12 metres of halfway. Scores locked at 12. Schaefer plays it to the left. Terrell May. He's standing in the tackle. Williams was in there with Walker and one other defender as well in Edwards. On the last, it comes right to a running Dewey. Straight pass to Avedi again. Got it away, Herbert. Down the touchline to Ruder over the 20. Little stab kick getting back there, Volkman. He gets there first. He's caught in goal on the goal line. He's in the field of play. Volkman somehow stayed in the field of play. Brilliant last tackle option from the Tigers. And now Parramatta has it. Simrani falls over just to stay in the field of play. Two out from his own goal line, tackled by Suka. He plays it and he goes right. Edwards scored eight out from his own line and played 3-12 or West Tigers right on top.
3: Well, Ronald Volkman was down, you know, not that long ago, Andrew, and that was a try-saving play from him because that was a try for all money.

0: tackles in. Now Kautonga out of dummy half. Gained some much needed metres. He'll play it on the last 22 out from his own goal line. 12 all it is. Western Parramatta Edwards goes right. Moses. Clearing kick end over end. Buller drops back with the catch. 21 out from his own line. Heads up over the 30. And the goal to Parramatta there to greet him 8 metres short of halfway. But again, in terms of field position, it's all the West Tigers with 9 minutes left in a 12-all score line. As now Tigers work at right two part. He's caught just short of halfway. And then crawled his way to halfway. Played to Kuroya Sau. Goes right centre field to Ruba. Wrapped up. Tuobiti was in there with Walker. 38 out from the Eels goal line. Kuroya Sau. He sends the ball open side right. 12 hit heavily, but still not put to the ground by Kautonga or Edwards or DeBellin. Plays at 31 out to Kuroya Sau. Centre field left to Safar. Then away to Terrell May. Turns his back on to the defence. Standing in the tackle. Held is the call. 21 away. On the last, Dewey. A field goal attempt. And it's headed towards the post. I think he might have kicked it at him. Dewey has. Field goal to the Tigers with 8 minutes 20 to go. West 13, Parramatta 12. And for the first time today, Matthew Elliott, the Tigers are in front.
1: Yeah, they did hit the leader. While he didn't certainly hit it the way he wanted to, it went straight over the post, Andrew. It hit it like a rocket, very low. Adam Dooley, I've seen him kick one of those this year as well. So will that 1 point be enough?
0: Down to the touchline, John Gibb.
2: Watch his third field goal now, Mitchell Moses. His line dropouts haven't been good, but he's got 15 field goals in his career. But there's a mile of time. There's some twists and turns to go on this one today.
0: Well, only Parramatta can hold the ball. Short kickoff from Mitchell Moses. His performance has been minus 80 out of 10. It goes over the Western touchline. It only went 9 metres, so automatically conceding position to the West Tigers.
1: Did he just hear what John Gibbs said? There's over 7 minutes to go. They didn't need to kick short there.
0: Oh, everything he's touching turns to dust at the moment. And the West Tigers are all over Parramatta, leading 13-12. They take the restart and 7 metres out from the goal line. Ball played now by Herbert. Goes centre field left May. Terrell May set to the ground, stands in the tackle, a metre in Parramatta territory. Is this the drought breaker for the West Tigers? Kuroya Sau. He sends it left to 12. He's going to be caught 34 out from the Parramatta line. Tigers 13, Eels 12. 7 minutes to go. Kuroya Sau goes right to Luai to Dewey. Adam Dewey straightens. And his last 10 minutes have been much better than his previous 60. He's tackled here. 20 out from the line by Kautonga. Plays the ball to Kuroya Sau. Goes left to Luai. Back on the inside to Safar. All in slow motion. And he's wrapped up 19 out from the Eels line. Last tackle Tigers. Kuroya Sau. Spins it right. Dewey runs at the line. Stabbed it. Straight though to Semrani. He's got it for Parramatta. 11 out from their own line. 12 in from the Western touchline. Played to Addo Carr. He puts on some footwork at a dummy. Harper Terrell May holds on. 26 out from the Parramatta goal line. Played to Volkman. Long ball goes right to Moses. And then he keeps it going that way to Will Benson. He's caught 30 out from his own line. West 13, Parramatta 12. 6 minutes to play. It's now Parramatta. They're within 12 of halfway. Williams has scored penalty against the West Tigers. Again, third time today, shoulder in the tackle. So a penalty to the Eels, their fifth of the day. And that's the sort of thing that can change momentum. 12 metres short of halfway. 13-12 Tigers. And now Mitch Moses will kick the touch with a drop punt over the eastern touchline. It's a very good kick that time from Mitch Moses. 26 out from the goal line.
1: Yeah, Appy, that's the second time Appy's been pinged for that. It was a very inconsequential contact that he came up with, but a shoulder charge all the same, Andrew.
0: From the tap, Edwards goes left to Aviti. He's caught 21 out from the west line. They play the ball to Edwards. Comes centre field left to Volkman. And away to Kautonga. He's claimed. Good ball and all tackle there by Dewey and also Tony Sukar. 12 out. Comes right to Volkman, then away to Moses. Plays out the back. Good hands from Iongi, but it's an awful pass from Moses. Iongi, diving catch, 15 out. Played to Edwards, goes left to Walker, then away back towards the centre of the ground. Kautonga caught 5 metres out in front of the post. Parramatta on the attack, Edwards. Short ball goes right to Sam Tuobiti. He's tackled a metre out from the line, almost in line with the right upright. Last tackle Eels, Edwards. He goes right to Moses, runs at the line, offloads, and Isaiah Iongi sprints them straight past Luai, and he's over to score Isaiah Iongi.

0: number 16, West 13, try to the fullback, Isaiah Yongi.
1: Yeah, well, again, I thought Mitch Moses might set himself up on last play there to go for the field goal, but they go to their right-hand side. He does sit back and maybe, Yongi did just a perfect job there to get into space there and went over untouched, Andrew.
0: Touchline, John Gibbs.
2: Wow, what a change. I told you there'd be some more twists and turns, and there'll be some more now. We'll get the West Tigers an opportunity for a short line kickoff, should I say. So we'll see whether they can go the distance or make it a good one, get the ball back. This has been a remarkable game. I know it hasn't always been pure, but it has been extraordinary.
0: It has been extraordinary. I'll give you that, Gibbsy. Frantic. You're not happy, though, Matthew, with the word chaotic.
1: Oh, it's definitely been chaotic. There's no doubt about that.
0: And it has been kind of weirdly fun. Here's Moses. 23 out and 3 in from the eastern touchline. 3 minutes 40 to go. Clock still ticking. 16-13 to Parramatta. Don't tell me it's a heartbreaking day in the end for the Tigers fans. So Moses, 2 out of 2 today, converting the Samrani into silver tries earlier. Gee, that sums up the West Tigers, doesn't it? There's an image on the screen of a Tigers fan just with his hands on his face. Oh, here we go again. But don't give up yet. 3 minutes 10 left. Moses out wide. He moves in. He strikes it. Starts across the face. Ends across the face. No goal. So it is 16-13. Parramatta over the West Tigers. 3 minutes and 1 second to go on NRL Sunday with Matthew Elliott, John Gibbs. I'm Andrew Moore. Earlier, Cronulla Sutherland 32 beat South 16 at Shark Park. Around the grounds, AFL. Melbourne 108 defeated Gold Coast 99. And in the second quarter, now half-time actually, Adelaide double Essendon score. The Crows 66, the Bombers 33. As Bridget Murphy reported from Wagga Wagga, NRLW today, Brisbane 34 beat Canterbury Bankstown 4. Gold Coast 18 over the Warriors 16. And Newcastle ran away with it late to defeat Parramatta 32-12. So what's happening here now?
1: Someone's been sent for a HIA, Andrew.
0: Yeah, right down at that southern end of the ground. And I think it's Sam Tuaviti. Let's see down on the touchline, Johnny Gibbs.
2: Yeah, Sam Tuaviti coming off. And you know what, that'll bring on, well, I don't know, they're bringing Junior Barlow. I don't know whether I'd do that. Is there a dedicated defender they could send on? Barlow's coming on anyway, and Tuaviti is leaving the field.
0: Not only Kevin Hardwick's available, Jonty.
2: No. And or Paul Taylor.
0: Paul Taylor, nice. A few 80s references. Here's the kickoff from Adam Dewey. It's short. It's funky looking. Up they go. Oh, Yongi, great catch. Parramatta has it back. 14 short of halfway. He flew 18 kilometres through the air, Isaiah Yongi, and plays the ball. Set restart awarded as well to Parramatta. I think it's their first of the game. Eels 7 short of halfway. What happens next? Ball played to Walker. Short ball goes the right edge. As Parramatta's now 6 metres inside West Tigers territory. Samrani getting treatment from the trainer in back play. He's up and okay. Dylan Walker, centre of the ground. He's mauled to the turf. 38 out from the west goal line. In there was Suka. Plays the ball to Harrison Edwards. Goes right to Barlaw. He's over the 30 and claim. 28 out from the goal line. 2 minutes 14 to go. Edwards dummy half. Goes right to Moses. He turns it back on the inside to Williams, and he's taken 18 out from the west line. Last play, Eels, who lead 16-13. Comes short side right to Moses. Kicking for Kelly. But it's not a very good kick, taken by Macassini. Tigers have it. 5 out from their own line. He was just determined not to give away a 7-tackle set there, Matthew.
1: Yeah, Andrew, they could have just run it on that play. And having them come out of that 10 box, you know, 10 metres in, 10 metres from their own try line is a good place to start a set.
0: Here's Buller in centre field for the Tigers. Caught 15 out from his own line. 16-13 to the Eels. 96 seconds to go. Dewey switches it back to the left, curiously, to 12. And he's going to be tackled about 25 out from his own line. The player to Karoyas out. Two tackles, basically, we go 70-odd metres. Karoyas out. Works it away left. Jerome Luai got a short ball. Samuela Fainu. But the defence is there. 5 short of halfway. 10 in from touch. Eastern side on the last. Karoyas out. Goes.

0: to do. He puts up a spiraling kick. It's a bit wobbly. And Zay Yong, another good catch. Then he gets past Luai, taken by Nakasini and Samuela Fainu. 32 out from the Parramatta line. 1 minute to go. Eels 16, Tigers 13 here at Western Sydney Stadium. It comes left to Brian Kelly, and there's no way I'm doing GSP the way Parramatta's ball handling. Nine short of halfway.
1: That's not risk-free, Andrew, so you can't do that at all. But you'd have to think that they're going to...
0: They should.
1: Finish this set and then get the ball as far down into West Tigers territory as possible.
0: Junior Barlord tackled 8 metres in West Tigers territory. 31 seconds to go. Two tackles left, Parramatta. Barlord slow to his feet. Play to Edwards. Goes left to Dylan Walker. Stops props. He just wants to chew the clock. Taken about 38 metres out for the goal line. And in over the top there was the West Tigers defender, Charlie Murray, who's recently come on. Now Moses boots it, looking for the touchline, but he didn't find it. It bounces to Junior Tupou. 10 seconds to go. It comes to the right to Buller. Then back on the inside. Now they can't afford to be tackled at all. They work it on the left edge. Tupou, little wraparound ball to Mattesini. He's collared by Williams, and that's it. And somehow Parramatta's won. It's all over. Parramatta has beaten West 16-13 here at Western Sydney Stadium to end round 22 of the NRL season. I don't know whether to feel relief and delight for the Parramatta fans or just complete heartbreak for you West Tigers supporters. 16-13 in favour of Parramatta. For the Eels, tries to Jordan Samrani in the 22nd minute, Talon De Silva in the 32nd, Isaiah Iongi the match winner in the 76th minute, Mitch Moses 2 goals from 3 attempts, Jack Williams on report for a high tackle, and Jerome Luai in the 58th minute, 1 restart. For the Tigers, a try to Fanua Bolle in the 48th minute, brilliant individual effort. Adam Dewey likewise in the 59th minute, Dewey 2 from 2, and a field goal to put them in front in the 72nd minute. On report, Alex 12, 3 restarts, no challenges, penalty 6-5 to the West Tigers. At halftime, Parramatta 12 led West nil, but at full time, Parramatta 16 defeats West 13. I ask you this question, Matthew Elliott. Did the better team win?
1: That's a really hard question to answer, Andrew, but I'm going to say yes, because there was a few individual efforts in the Parramatta team that got them there.
0: Much better team in the first half, weren't they?
1: Absolutely.
0: All right, well, let's get the opinion of one of the best, Josh Adokar, down there with John Gibbs.
2: Well, Josh Adokar's put a lot of games, scored a lot of tries. Not many more bizarre games than that one.
3: Yeah, bro, that was a very tough game in terms of errors and all that kind of stuff. I think it was a lot of errors across the board from both teams. Didn't give ourselves a chance. But you know what, 2 points is 2 points, bro. We got the job done at the end of the day, but... I'm proud of the boys' efforts. We stuck in there. Sometimes you just got to find a way.
2: Yeah, I know that you're talking about a team that you're playing, your old team, the West Tigers, down on confidence, and then they bounce back 12-all, then the field goal to Dewey, and wow, things were a bit grim.
3: Yeah, it's probably a lack of concentration from us boys. You know, they started getting a roll on there. We couldn't get the momentum back. They were winning the field position, and I think their first try was straight from the middle there, so... yeah, we'll look back at our lessons and do better next week.
2: I know, I've always been a rap on you, Josh, yeah. So I've got to say. Yeah. When Ronald Volkman ran the 40 metres and then he thought, I'll get rid of the fast conveyance, things were happening that you couldn't believe.
3: Oh, no, 100%, bro. Just a lack of concentration there. He thought I said pass it, but I'll say it, hold the ball. There was a play in between us, but at the end of the day, I should have caught the ball.
2: The Rabbits next week, so that's going to be a hard one. I mean, you boys have been fighting hard, actually. You haven't won a lot of games, but you've been close. Even against a good size like Penrith, so you're capable of so much better. So South Sydney gives you another opportunity to beat a side higher up.
3: Yeah, 100%, bro. Like I said, we'll take those lessons from this game. A lot of errors, but very self-inflicted, and I think that's been the story all year for us. Not playing the full 80 minutes, bro, so...
2: Now, the last one, when's the Fox going to be back? I think you've gone now 8 or 9 games without a try. That doesn't happen. Are you thinking about it? You get under the bed and think about it?
3: No, not really, bro. I'm just trying to do my very best. If the opportunity arises, I'll definitely do it for my team. It's just the way it is at the moment, and just got to stay on the course and stick to the process, bro, and hopefully get a a try very, very soon.
2: A win's a win. Well done.
3: Thank you, bro. Appreciate it. Love my man. Appreciate it, bro.
0: Josh Adokar, he's always good fun, and I thought a really honest review. 16-13, Parramatta has beaten the West Tigers here at Western Sydney Stadium. Well, the Tigers, 205th gamer, Appy Croyes, now always available. I'm sure Gibbsy's sick of speaking after a defeat, but he's with you anyway.
2: Yeah, Appy's been kind enough to join us. A momentous moment. He's got the ball. 250 games of family here, Appy. I mean, it didn't have the fairy tale end, but a magnificent achievement.
4: Yeah, obviously it's nice to get the milestone. Bittersweet though. Would have liked that one, but well on the para.
2: Well, you had your chances too when you got to 12 ball. I mean, you were creating opportunities in the first half on the right side. Things just weren't the execution. This is what happens. You've been around now 250 games. You know what it's like. When confidence is down, things just don't seem to happen.
4: Yeah, you're not wrong, but it's one of those things where confidence is one of those things you can get back real quick as well. And you know, we just came out that second half. We knew if our discipline was good, we were going to end up in the right positions. And, you know, the boys scored a few pretty good tries there.
2: Well, you got to the front. You led 13-12, and it was just, you know, one missed tackle at the end there. And Isaiah Iongi has gone over. But Benji at halftime, pretty relaxed and knew that you boys were capable of getting back into it.
4: Yeah, he was. You know, he put that belief in us and told us just to keep backing ourselves. You know, we were finding opportunities when we got down here. We just didn't execute, like you said. And in that second half, you know, we just knew that we had to really run the ball, especially our halves. And I think Fanua Pol shot a great individual try as well.
2: Appy, what has it been like in the camp? Because we've had the situation with Jerome now. He's holding three contracts. We've also got Adam Dewey in the no playing. Things have been resolved. How has it been there in the camp?
4: Yeah, I'm not going to lie. It's obviously been pretty tough. There's a lot of noise, but, you know, credit to the boys. You know, they're so resilient. You know, we just stuck together. This core group of guys here, they don't really know how to keep turning up, and I think they showed up today as well.
2: Appy, appreciate your time, mate, and I've seen just about all of them. Well done, 250 games. Congratulations.
4: Thank you so much, sir.
0: Yeah, Appy Croyes down there with John Gibbs after his West Tigers were beaten tonight by Parramatta, 16-13. Well, the bloke who took some incredible catches from kicks and scored the game-winning try is the Eels fullback, Isaiah Iongi, down there with John Gibbs now.
2: Yeah, Isaiah Iongi. He joins me, and his last 10 minutes were absolutely critical. Scored the try, took a great bomb from the short kickoff. Isaiah, not a lot happening in that game in terms of, you know, cream, but it was an amazing game. I mean, I couldn't believe some of the things were happening. You probably couldn't either.
5: Yeah, it was a good game. I mean, we done good in the first half, setting ourselves up. But just in the second half, sort of made it hard for ourselves and forcing a couple errors and just not completing our set, so... yeah, we were fortunate enough to get there in the end.
2: Yeah, you got there in the end, and a good move there. Good ball from Mitchell for yourself to score. It was just a matter of getting opportunities because you couldn't hang on to the ball to get up the right end of the field.
5: Yeah, exactly, yeah. We just needed to complete, needed to get down to the other side of the field, and, yeah, just kicked to the corners, and, yeah, I thought we got pretty lucky there in the end.
2: What were you thinking at 13-12? Were you thinking maybe level up at 13-all or go for the try? What was the plan?
5: To be honest, we were just rolling down the set. We felt that last 5-10 minutes, we felt like we had some momentum, so we just rolled down the field and got a little penalty over here, and then we sort of set ourselves up for that try.
2: I'll give you a tip leading into next week. Your coach, Jason, he was going to the back of the box. He was having fun with the window. You can imagine what he was like during that second half.
5: Yeah, I think the way we play, I think our goal is to frustrate our coach, but hopefully we didn't proud there in the end, just played to the 80th minute, and
2: because there has been some good signs today. You've stretched some of the better sides, and you haven't always come out on the right side of the ledger, but you've come up with a good battle today. A lot of what happened today was self-inflicted.
5: Yeah, definitely. I think the last month or so we've stuck around and played to the 80th minute with a couple of other teams, and unfortunate with getting the win, but today we got there in the end, and I think we just need to start fast in the second half to set ourselves up.
2: Isaiah, well played. Thanks for joining ABC Sport.
5: Cheers, thank you.
0: John Gibbs with Parramatta fullback Isaiah Iongi. Gibbs will now join us in the broadcast box for the post-game show through until 6:30. We're about to get Matt Elliott's ABC Player of the Year points. The text line 0467 920 222. There's been some advice for you in this game, including... One says, why don't you do something different and give 3-2-1 for the worst players in the game? G'day, boys. Tough day at the office for you guys. Instead of the 3-2-1, can Matthew give us the three worst players?

0: That's from Rocky John. Credit where it's due. Worst game of the year. What's the mistake count? Slater from Guy a lot. How is Matthew going to allocate the 3-2-1, Andrew, from Martin at Port Macquarie? Also, we've got, that was the best awful game I've ever seen. 3-2-1 should be minus 3-2-1 this time from Alex at Newcastle. Look, you're the man. I'll let you decide how to do it. 3-2-1, ABC Player of the Year.
1: 3 points to Anthony the Blue Wiggle. 2 points to John Lang. And 1 point to Keanu Kenny.
0: So this sums up your wonderful weekend.
1: That does wrap my weekend up. No, who Johnny Gibbs just interviewed there, Isaiah Ioane, gets my 3 points. I just thought he was amazing tonight, and he came up with the key play. Jordan Semrani gets my 2 points. He was just unbelievable as well, carrying the ball. And Fanua Bolle gets my 1 point. He was just a classic player through the middle of the field for the West Tigers.
0: Isaiah Ioane, 3 points from Matthew Elliott, 2 points Jordan Semrani, 1 point for Noah Bolle. But it wasn't just that try either. The Bolle score just on him for a tick, Matty. His contribution when he came off the bench in that second half was unreal.
1: Yeah, he turned the game around. So it was just a really big contribution. I didn't sit there and just look at stats for this one. When you look at the players, we're having the biggest influence. And unfortunately, we're not picking out leaders of teams at the moment out of these two teams, and that's what we saw last night, right?
0: Now, to come between now and 6:30, over the next 25 minutes or so, we'll get the wrap from Brett Sprigg and Dean Halitau from the South Sydney Cronulla Sutherland game at Shark Park, and then we'll get Bridget Murphy to wrap up NRLW day two of the Magic Round weekend. We'll tell you what happened throughout the round, we'll give you the table, what's happening next week, and hopefully we'll fit all of that in. In fact, I'll go through the table for you. Penrith on top, 36 points. Sydney Roosters second, 34. Warriors third on 32. Cronulla Sutherland fourth on 32. For and against difference between them, by the way, it's about 50. Plus 226 for the Warriors, plus 177 for Cronulla Sutherland. So that's the top four. Penrith 32. Roosters 34, Warriors 32, Cronulla Sutherland 32. Then you've got the Dolphins 5th on 30, Newcastle 6th on 28, South Sydney 7th on 26, Canterbury Bankstown 8th on 26, the Cowboys 9th on 26 after their 70-point loss to Manly on Thursday night. Then Canberra on 22, 4 points outside the 8. And you forget the rest. Melbourne, Parramatta 20, Gold Coast 18, Brisbane 18, West 18, St George, Illawarra on 10 competition points. And looking at how it shapes up for round 23, Thursday night 7:50, Gold Coast against North Queensland at Robina Stadium on the Gold Coast, coverage from 7 on ABC Listen. Friday night we're on air from 5:30 in the boardroom, and we'll call that clash between third place Warriors and top of the table Penrith, a 6 o'clock kickoff in Auckland. Warriors against Penrith. Can't wait. Then at 8 p.m, another very important game at the Sydney Football Stadium. Sydney Roosters taking on Canterbury Bankstown. Can they remain in the top eight? On Saturday, we'll be on air from 2 p.m. We're going to do the pre-game show from the boardroom before we get out to the SFS later in the day. At 3 o'clock, over to Perth. Do you know who's going to that game, Matthew Elliott?
1: Absolutely no idea, Andrew.
0: You will be. So will Brett Sprigg.
1: What ground is
0: that? Sullivan. It's at Perth Park. You know it so well. So all I implore of you is two things.
1: Mm-hmm.
0: Remember your pass.
1: My what?
0: Yes. And two, look, if you could find the right ground, it'd be an enormous bonus to all of us. That's all I'm asking. Not too much, is it?
1: Oh, the pass is a tough one for me, Ed.
0: I know it is.
1: I'm going to do everything I possibly can to get to the ground.
0: Okay. That's all one can ask. And then you'll be calling at 3 o'clock Australian Eastern Time, Melbourne against Manly Warringah. Gosh, Manly are on the bones of its backside at the moment. 5:30, so that'll be a desperate clash. 5:30, it's the Dolphins and the Broncos at Lang Park. And then 7:30 at the Sydney Football Stadium, South Sydney hosting the Parramatta Eels, and that's just vital for the Rabbitohs. Sunday afternoon, we'll be on air from midday at Cogra. Awesome. 2 o'clock, it's Canberra against Newcastle at Canberra Stadium. We are doing Cogra. 4:05, St George Illawarra against Cronulla.

0: Suns, 114-105, while still half-time, Adelaide Crows leading Essendon by 66-33. But NRLW, day two of Magic Round, and let's start with that, because Bridget Murphy was there all weekend with a great around-the-ground service. Bridget, good evening.
1: Well, good evening, Andrew. The NRLW's second ever Magic Round couldn't have gone any better. Perfect conditions right across the weekend here in Wagga Wagga. Thrilling games and awesome fan support. A total of 14,050 coming out across the 2 days here at Equex Park. And not only that, Rising Stars, importantly, had their chance to show off what they can do in multiple trial matches in front of club scouts. For the games itself, the day started with the defending premiers, the Broncos, taking on the Bulldogs. The Broncos too good there, final score 34-4. Former captain Ali Brigginshaw in a bit of hot water in that match. She was sin-binned for an awful tackle on Bulldogs captain Taylor Preston. Preston crunching her neck into the field. Thankfully, she looks like she's okay, but a scary one with Brigginshaw on report. Romy Tightsall for the Broncos notching up her 50th NRLW game. She said it's been an incredible round for the NRLW.
2: The Magic Round concept is exciting. I think we see how successful it is in the men's space, so to create something like that for the women and to take it rural, I think is really important. You know how much rural and community grassroots footy means to the game, and this is probably a pretty good representation.
1: The middle game of the day, a thriller, the Titans and the Warriors. The Titans establishing a solid lead going into the break, 12-0, and then firing again early in the second half through Indy Bostock. But a try to Mele Hufanga shortly after that inspired some confidence in the Waz. They managed to bring the final scoreline agonisingly close to a win. The Titans holding on 18-16 there. And in the final match of day two, the Parramatta Eels and the Newcastle Knights. The Knights victorious there, 32-12. It means the Eels remain the only NRLW side yet to win this season. Newcastle showing that despite no Yasmin Meeks, no Lillianne White, they're doing just fine. Young fullback Lucy Spain starring yet again there. Their 5'8" Kira Dibb also celebrating her 50th NRLW game. So at the end of the round, the table looks like this. Broncos, Roosters, Titans, and then the Knights are 1-4. Warriors, Tigers, Raiders and Bulldogs. And then the bottom end of the ladder is the Sharks, Dragons, Cowboys and finally the Eels. But today, Andrew, the Broncos over the Bulldogs 34-4. Titans hold on over the Warriors 18-16. And the Knights defeat the Eels 32-12. Andrew?
0: Hey, good on you, Bridget. Thanks so much for your great professional work over the weekend. It was fun being able to do around the grounds. Not something we do much of these days. Speaking of which, at Shark Park earlier today, Cronulla played South Sydney and the Sharks kept on winning. A comfortable win in the end over South Sydney. Brett Sprigg to tell us about it alongside Dean Halitau.
3: Well, Andrew, it's been a devastating 5 weeks or so. Devastating for the other teams that have come up against the Sharks, who have serious momentum approaching the finals. 5 straight wins now for Craig Fitzgibbon's men. Today didn't start perfect. They did concede the first try to Latrell Sigwell, but beyond that, the first sort of 15 or 20 minutes in which Teague Wilton was sin bin as well. So the Sharks lost a player, but even despite that, scored the next 3 tries in the half through Nikora Talakai in his 150th. And Blake Brayley scored with ease from close range just before half time. Those 3 tries gave Nico Hines the 3 goals he needed for the new club record consecutive goals, overtaking Luke Cavell from 20 years ago. And he also passed 400 career goals as a Shark, Nico Hines. It was 18-6 at the break. Souths did hit back and scored through Campbell Graham in the 45th minute to make it then 18-12 after the Seagwalt conversion. But the Sharks' class outshone in the end. Fanua Blake, Mulatalo also scoring. There was a consolation try late to Alex Johnston. Nico Hines finished up with 6 out of 6, 5 conversions and 1 penalty. And that now makes him within 3 of the all-time consecutive goals record held by the great Hazim El Masri. But in the end, 32-16, the full-time score. Dean Halitau, it's now 5 straight wins for the Sharks, who look primed going into the finals.
4: Yeah, they do look primed, and it's great momentum, as we spoke about a lot through the game is what they're able to build. And one thing that's pleasing is their control with which they're playing the game, led a lot by their halves and Braden Trindle and Nico Hines. They're doing a great job of just getting their team through the sets, finding some really good kick spots and their kick chases where it needs to be as well. So they're doing all the little things right.

0: that you need to be doing, and they're building as we get towards the back end. 90% completion rate thereabouts is really impressive at this time of the year. And one thing that happens, if you've got a fit side and you're playing that high completion rate footy, you've got a lot of the possession. As the conditions start to get a little bit warmer as we get towards October, they'll start to climb above those other teams. The late season fatigue will really mean you have to be disciplined with the ball. So they're doing a good job at that at the moment, the Rabbitohs, and all the key players that you mentioned are really standing up and doing a good job.
1: Souths don't move from seventh, despite the loss, but they will have that logjam there with the Bulldogs, the Cowboys and the Seagulls in contention beneath them. They are dealing with all kinds of injuries, the Rabbitohs, and they'll need to get 13 wins, you'd think. So they've got 10 so far. They need to get a win, certainly against the Eels next week at the football stadium. Then on that run home, Canterbury, the Warriors, Titans and the Roosters are a real mixed bag for them. So where do you put Souths in that finals picture? Because it's been obviously a pretty tough year for them with the injuries.
0: Yeah, without getting their best, close to their best 17 on the park, I think they're not going to be a team that makes a dent in the finals, in my opinion. I think they just need to get some key guys back. Today, without a guy like Cameron Murray, Cameron Murray's a leader in the middle of the field for them, and without him, they looked a little bit lost through the middle. They didn't have any fluency. He's also like a bit of a key point in their attack. He links the middles with the outside backs or with their halves, and you do notice when he's not there. Obviously, few injuries went on during that. Tal Duncan, I think, as well, another guy that's been really important for him. So you can list all the guys that are out for him. I just think they're just a bit undermanned for when it comes to the pointy end.
1: So there you have it. 32 points to 16, the full-time score here. Finn Halatau gave 3 points to Nicho Hynes, 2 to Braden Trindle with 3 try assists today, and 1 to co-captain Blake Whaley in the ABC Player of the Year. The Sharks are away to the Dragons at Cogra next Sunday, while Souths have Para at the SFS on Saturday night.
2: Get to call both of them. So thank you, Springy. Thank you, Dino. On the text line, 0467 920 222. Andrew, the ultimate statement from the Fox to John Gibbs, possibly a little lack of concentration on our team today. What can you say, says Lee. ABC record for the most mention of bras in ABC history, thanks to the Fox. Oh, dear. Did anyone want Golden Point? Yeah, I did. The Western Shark on his way home to Sunny Forbes. That would have been the perfect icing on the cake. What are you two shaking your heads for? Welcome back, Jonty.
3: Thank you, Andrew. No, I didn't want Golden Point. That was enough for me. I'd said enough. And some of the experienced players were making mistakes as well.
2: Oh, yeah.
3: There were some, a couple of rare moments of sunshine, but the play, it was extraordinarily bad. Parramatta missed 50 tackles. West Tigers only missed 28. They completed 67%. Parramatta and 76% the West Tigers, and still somehow Parramatta win the game. I mean, that in itself,
2: it's very rare.
3: It's just incredible.
2: Also on the text line, Maury, seems like a really wacky round of footy this weekend with some of the scores just very wacky, says Mark. So you're going to send him to Perth, tell him it's a 3 o'clock kickoff Australian Eastern Time, way to confuse him. Paul, how dare you? Matthew Elliott never gets confused. Oh, actually, might be right. No. But what would be, because I get confused when I go away in time difference, especially Adelaide with that stupid half-hour difference. But what your head, where will it be at with time? Perth time or Sydney time? / Brisbane / Canberra time?
4: No, I'll just go join in with Perth time. I do that all the time.
2: Oh, do you? Okay. Because
4: yes.
2: I like to stay on.
4: No, I don't do that.
2: Daylight when I'm
3: I think he might have more of a problem geographically. He told me that the reason he's been at the wrong ground is he said that one ground has three different grounds named the same thing.
4: They do.
2: I've never, ever...
4: Cut up, but we can't mention their name.
3: Yeah, but they're not going to change where they play it. They're not doing a rotation of those grounds. They'll only play it at the one ground.
4: Well, can you tell the Uber driver that, please?
2: Oh, fair dinkum, that mystery Uber driver is like your mate Jeff.
3: Not Johnny Lang again.
4: Yeah.
2: Tiger Turley says, Andrew, can't wait for my Tigers bye next week. Just busting to get those 2 points. Canberra has a bye up its sleeve, says Murray on the Central Coast, hanging in there for a possible final chance. Yeah, Murray, you keep believing that, champion. You've got to be optimistic. Rutherford Rooster, do you think Benji Marshall can now try new combinations, new positions, blood, new players? I'm not sure they've got the depth to do that, to be perfectly honest. So I know what you're saying, but I don't think it's going to work out that way. The round started on Thursday night with the Sydney Roosters. I still can't believe that, beating the Cowboys 82-12. ABC Player of the Year points, 3 to Sam Walker, who scored 36 points on the night, 2 to Celesi Fichetti, and 1 point went to Rob Toyer, all understandably for the Roosters. And boys, get your wow moment of the weekend ready to go. We're going to do that very shortly.

0: Shortly, one moment it stood out for you. We had the Dolphins beat St. George Illawarra in the gong, 28-22. 3 points Herbie Farnworth for the Dolphins. 2 points Dragons fullback Clint Gutherson. 1 point the Dolphins second rower Kulakefu Finafuiaki. Melbourne and Canterbury Bankstown. The Doggies dominated the last 20 minutes to defeat Melbourne 36-22 at Amy Park. 3 points to Bulldogs captain Stephen Crichton. 2 to second rower Viliami Kikau. And 1 point to Jacob Carraz. Then at Robina Stadium yesterday, the Warriors thumped Gold Coast 42-6. 3 points Chance Nichol-Klukestad. 2 points Aaron Clark. 1 point Alifiano Khan-Pereira. Penrith and Canberra in Mudgee. Penrith 42 defeated Canberra 18. 3 points to Penrith's lock Isaiah Yeo. 2 to Nathan Cleary. And 1 to Penrith winger Tom Jenkins on his way to his 27th and 28 tries. Lang Park in Brisbane last night. Newcastle defeated Brisbane with a thumping 30-6 victory. 30 points to 6. 3 points Fletcher Sharp. 2 points Kalen Ponga. 1.2 Knights front row has been a really good pickup for them, Trey Mooney. And then today, as you've heard, Cronulla Sutherland 32 beat South Sydney 16. 3 points Nico Hines, 2 points Braden Trindle, and 1.2 Blake Brayley. And here at Western Sydney Stadium, Parramatta 16 defeated West 13. 3 points to Isaiah Iongi, 2 points to his Eels teammate Jordan Samrani, and 1 point to West front rower Fanua Bolle. And that is round 22. There are only 5 rounds to go of the 2026 NRL season. All right, so of all those games, what was the wow moment of the weekend? Well, Connor Watson better lead us into this.
1: Wow. Wow. Oh, that was crazy.
0: As you are the interchange player, Matthew Elliott, you can go first. Your wow moment of the weekend was?
2: Oh, wow. I was going to...
0: Oh, wow. That's very good for you.
2: Yeah. I'm going to go Cody Ramsey's try.
0: Ooh.
2: For the Roosters. The last try that was put on by Walker was just unbelievable. He sockered the ball through, regained the ball and did it again. Mm. And Cody Ramsey dove over there to put him over 80.
0: Okay, so Cody Ramsey try against the Cowboys. What about you, John T?
3: I'll kid you not, we must have mental telepathy because not ever seeing in our lifetime, let alone going back to 1935, the 82 points, that was mine exactly the same. But I don't think we should have the same.
0: You can have the same.
3: Okay.
0: You can have a second thought.
3: Okay, well, that was what I thought, which is incredible. We have had any discussion about it.
0: No.
3: So,
0: well, don't do a second thought because I'll do my first. I'm worried you're going to pinch mine. I'm going to a different game. I'm going to Wollongong. Very early on, Conley Lemuelu's pass to Hamiso Tabuai for day is one of the best I've seen all year.
3: Well, that's my
0: second
3: thought.
0: Why did you throw your pen?
3: That's my second thought.
0: Yeah, but you had your chance. You went before
3: me. No, it doesn't matter, but that's incredible. That out of the whole weekend, which is bizarre, we are in sync.
0: Yeah, but that pass...
3: Group hug, come on.
0: That, I'm always up for group hug. Thank you, Jonty. Wave to the cameras. Just check out your...
3: I forgot about
0: social
3: the cameras.
0: Media too.
3: ABC, are they off?
0: ABC Sport, there's some very special Jonty moments, by the way. Yeah, so Lemuelu's pass to Hammer, that was amazing. If it was more than just a wow moment, Matty, my favourite part of the weekend, and this is without word of a lie, was when you and I went down to get something to eat at about 3:30 yesterday at Glen Willow Stadium. And just seeing the kids kicking the footy around and seeing all the volunteers working for the Mudgee Junior Rugby League, selling the sausage sambos and the steak sambos and the hot chips and all of that, the vibe down there was just so good and fun and upbeat and excitable. It was just really, really good to be part of.
2: It was, Andrew. There was definitely no health and safety around where those kids were playing footy with...
0: Some tries were scored very close to picket fences, gates, pop-up kiosks, everything.
2: And there was just laughter and fun the whole time. It's just, it is a good reminder. That was refreshing, definitely.
0: Yeah, no, that was really, really cool. Now, NRL Monday tomorrow night between 6:30 and 7:30. Matt Elliott, you're going to be backing up again. Your third straight day. Mudgee, Parramatta, Ultimo.
2: I can't send Louis in for me.
0: No.
2: I'm just feeling a little bit sick.
0: Wow, you're giving him a hard time.
2: Well, he's never given me a hard time.
0: No, that's probably true. I don't think he's ever given anyone a hard time, I'll be honest with you. So, have you had a more relaxing day, Jonty, with Matt as opposed to Louis?
3: Absolutely.
0: Yeah, all right. Well, we do wish you well, Luke, and we'll no doubt catch you again on Friday night. That's going to be massive, that game, isn't it? Penrith and the Warriors. Penrith won that game. We spoke to Isaiah Papali'i about Jonty. I reckon the game of the year, at least that I've been to.

0: Penrith start favourites, even though it's in Auckland?
1: No, absolutely. They'll start favourites. And what the Warriors have to do is, if, even if they're beaten, they'll have to be super competitive.
2: I'll be really interested to see when Penrith travel over there, because they were in Mudgee since Tuesday. So, you know, yeah, a lot of the time with a big game like that, as a coach, you'd want to get over there early. So, yeah, it's an interesting logistical one for them.
0: Yeah, Tuesday, Mudgee. Yeah, exactly. Now on to Auckland. And speaking of the Warriors, ahead of that big game, Andrew Webster, the outstanding coach from the Warriors, he'll join me on NRL Monday tomorrow night in the first half of the show between 6.30 and 7 o'clock. All right, gentlemen, that just about takes us out of Western Sydney Stadium. It was entertaining in a weird way, but Parramatta beat the West Tigers 16-13. Matt Elliott, again, appreciate you filling in at very short notice, as you're always prepared to do, and I'll catch you tomorrow night.
2: You will, Andrew, and the theory holds. Bad shirt, great call.
0: Okay, appreciate it. John Gibbs, thank you, mate. We'll catch you very soon.
1: See you, mate. Bye-bye.
0: Love you, bud. You look after yourself. Thank you to our producer, Ralph Tucker. Our man of sound, Dennis Carnahan. Thank you, Dennis. Jared Ryan from our social department. So good to see you on a weekend. Big Jar Jar / Buddha. And we'll see you tomorrow night as well for NRL Monday. Thank you to Ranelle Mower and Adam Jones in the studio. Thank you for listening. Let's end with the highlights.
3: And out South Sydney, best look of the game so far as it comes through hands of Whiten on to Ward. Now Walker, overlap was too much for the Sharks, and they're in first. South Sydney, Latrell Siegel scores in that southeastern corner. Had a metre out from South Sydney's line. Braley across to Trindle, and now this time Nicola busts the tackle and crashes over. And the Sharks are in. 6-4, kick to come, Sharkies. Brenton Nicola scores his third try of the season. Five out, right-hand side of the field. Sharks here with this last play. It comes to Trindle. Off a step, he puts in the crossfield bomb. Launching down there, Montalo. That's a back for Talakai. And he's 150th. And he scores behind the posts. As Todd Smith goes to the right-hand side, Ward off to Walker. He runs the line now, pops at the top towards Campbell Graham. Was it Ford? Home crowd thoughts. RF says, nut. Campbell Graham in to score. So Souths do hit back on some inventive play on that right edge. We'll roll it back there for Brayley, 15 out. Coming left-hand side, Trindle to Fanua Blake, who makes it look so easy. From in close, he scores the try just to the left of the posts. And Fanua Blake, off the Nudie as well, scored his first try at club level this year. And the Sharks hit back almost immediately. Whaley across to Trindle. Hines, coverage pass across the top here now for Mortalo, who he is going to plant the footy down. Oh, hang on. He didn't improve the angle.
4: What's he doing?
3: He just went doink. And he's about probably five in from that far side. So he might thank Nico Hines for the try assist by giving him the hardest conversion attempt yet. This has been another strong win from the Sharks at home. 32 points to 16.
0: Short ball cow Tonga. He's knocked to the deck. 21 out from the goal line by Karoya Sow. Played on the last. Short side left. Kick over the top by Moses. Looking for Ado Carr. Up goes Buller and Semrani. And Parramatta come down with the ball to score the try. Jordan Semrani. Referee Kennedy points at the spot. First points for the Eels after 21 and a bit minutes.
5: Working the ball open side right.
0: Straight through Semrani over the 40. Over the 30. Buller. Bullen, great tackle, 17 out. He'll play the ball quickly. He does. Out of dummy half by Yongi. He sent the ball away to the right. And Talon the Silver's going to score against his former team right under the black dot. 21 out from the Parramatta line. Karoya Sow. Sends it left. Tremendous run for Fanua Bolle. Straight past him. He's over to score. Brilliant from Fanua Bolle. The Eels defence went 9-9. Try to Fanua Bolle. That could be inspirational.
5: Comes away right to left to Terrell May. He dunks. He straights. He turns it back for Karoya Sow.
0: Long ball goes left to Dewey. Dewey cuts back to the right, away from William. Got his pass to Adam Watts Ewing. He's over to score for the Tigers next to the post. Crichton Dewey. He's had a shocker, but that was brilliant.
5: Meter out from the line, almost in line with the right upright. Last tackle Eels, Edwards, he goes right to Moses, runs at the line, offloads, and Isaiah Yongi sprints him straight past Luai, and he's over to score. Isaiah Yongi,
0: Parramatta back in front with 4.5 to go, players are on the ground all over the place,
5: Parramatta 16, West 13. Try to the fullback, Isaiah Yongi. They work it on the left edge. Kupo, little wraparound ball to Mattesini. He's followed by Williams, and that's it. Somehow Parramatta's won. It's all over. Parramatta has beaten West 16-13 here at Western Sydney Stadium to end round 22 of the NRL season.
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7: Hello, it is great to be with you and I hope you're enjoying your weekend. Coming up tonight, bird flu has reached another worrying milestone in Australia and now one of our most endangered marine mammals could be at risk. We'll explain why shortly. Then, first up, what can we learn from the Northern Hemisphere bushfires for fire season in our country and the one after that? Then later tonight, did you know beekeepers wear white suits because dark colours make bees defensive? And famous musicians and actors like Sting and Scarlett Johansson keep hives. Yeah, we're going to meet an Australian beekeeper in our niche jobs chat. And what is a story? How would you answer that question? Tonight in our monthly languages chat, we're getting to the roots and rhythms of storytelling, the science of storytelling, from narrative, gossip to epics. It is going to be an epic chat.
4: Evenings.
7: You will have no doubt heard about the fires raging across the Northern Hemisphere at the moment. And as we come into what is predicted to be a dry summer, climate experts are on alert. Do you live in an area impacted by bushfires? Are you feeling prepared for the season ahead? Let me know by calling 1300 800 222 or texting 0467 922 702. Greg Mullins, former New South Wales Fire and Rescue Commissioner, is now a climate counsellor for Australia's Climate Council, and he's concerned about what the next couple of years might look like. He joins me now on Weekend Evenings. Greg, hello.
8: Hi, Serene. How are you?
7: Very well, thank you. What's unusual about the fires happening overseas at the moment?
8: Look, these fires are bigger, more intense than any fires they've had in the past. And as the Prime Minister of Spain has said, the President of France, climate change has its fingers all over the weather that they've been experiencing. So they've had unprecedented heat waves. They had a few wet years, just like us, that led to prolific growth. The heat waves dried out all that growth. Then they had extreme temperatures, just broke every record across Europe. The hottest weather they'd ever had in 250 different locations. And once those fires started, they're uncontrollable.
7: Are Northern Hemisphere climate patterns generally a good predictor of what we might see here come summer?
8: Well, look, thankfully, no. Okay. There's no direct correlation. So just because they're getting heat waves in Europe or across North America, Canada and the US, doesn't necessarily mean that that will happen here. But we do have to be a bit worried because we have the strongest El Nino ever recorded, building in strength. And so the likelihood is, from August onwards, at least until the end of October, the East Coast is likely to become very dry and a lot hotter than normal. But the thing about El Ninos is the year after is okay. The hottest. So, there's implications for us this coming summer. Almost certainly, there's always fires in Australia, even wet years, there's somewhere that will burn. And we saw this year in January, the massive fires in Victoria. I actually went down with the New South Wales RFS as a volunteer and was fighting those fires, but lost nearly 600 homes. We hope it's not like that, but it's quite likely with an El Nino in the mix. And we're watching the Indian Ocean as well. That's flipping into a dry phase. And when that happens, fire services get very, very worried.
7: Right. And you mentioned that with El Nino, that the impact is also a knock-on for the

0: following year. Can you elaborate on that a little bit more? Why is that?
1: Yes. So look, the El Nino, it's all about ocean temperatures and where the cold bits of the Pacific and the Indian Ocean are, and what happens to trade winds. And I won't go into all the details of that, but people can look it up. In a nutshell, most El Nino years, but not all, result in the East Coast, Eastern Tasmania, Victoria, South Australia, New South Wales, Queensland, not so much Western Australia, but becoming much drier and a couple of degrees hotter than normal. But it heats up the oceans, heats up the landmass, and then the next year is usually even hotter. So there's a lot of climate scientists, meteorologists saying, look, this will be hot. We've already had a very warm year, very warm winter on the East Coast. But as we go into next year, it could be the hottest year in the world ever recorded. And if that happens after a dry phase and it stays dry, the summer of 27-28 could be extremely concerning with regard to fire.
0: Are our firefighters equipped to deal with fires of this nature?
1: Look, the fire services are really well organised, well equipped. We learnt a lot from the Black Summer fires in 2019-2020 and the Royal Commission. The current government has acted on just about all of the recommendations. And we had that test of the Australian warning system just about a week ago. That was one of the recommendations. But what people need to realise is they need to listen to their local fire services and take heed. Every year the fire services come out and say, prepare your homes, make sure that you know your risk, have a plan. But most people don't listen, and that's pretty foolhardy. So they need to take it really, really seriously as we go into this El Nino phase and get that advice.
0: Right. That's interesting, because it feels like, you know, year on year on year on year, we're not becoming more aware and more conscious and more cautious. It was last year, but what do you think is a catalyst for that?
1: Look, complacency, that attitude of it will never happen to me. People living in suburbs, not far from the bush, but thinking, look, I'm not on the edge, so I'm right. But all they need to do is talk to people in Los Angeles about that one, because the fires came 2 to 3 kilometres into suburbia. And that was due to very strong winds in their winter, when they'd never had fires like that before. I've worked in Los Angeles with the fire department, and that was just an incredible thing. And look, all of this is driven by climate change. There's no question whatsoever about the science behind that. Whether social media people feel otherwise and like to make baseless assertions, people like me know what's driving it. And we need to take this very, very seriously. Every summer, every spring, listen to the agencies, do exactly what they tell you. And if you're not sure, go to your local Rural Fire Service, Fire and Rescue, or even National Parks, Forestry, because those people know what they're talking about and they will give you great advice.
0: I'm speaking with former New South Wales Fire and Rescue Commissioner Greg Mullins. Do you live in a bushfire-affected area? How do you make sure you're prepared? Let me know by calling 1300 800 222 or sending a text to 0467 922 702. Greg, when does bushfire danger season officially begin, and does it differ in each state and territory?
1: Yes, look, it does differ in each state and territory. And again, this is changing as a result of climate change. I've been fighting fires for, 55 years now as a volunteer and a full-time firefighter across the world, France, Spain, Canada, the US. And it's all of the people across the world in this industry, I'll call it an industry, are just shaking their heads saying, look, the old patterns no longer work. And so in New South Wales, the statutory bushfire danger period in the law, Rural Fires Act, says 1st of October to 31st of March, because for 150 years, that's when we got our big

0: fires. But places in northern New South Wales, they just started their bushfire danger period yesterday because it's dry and they're starting to get fires already. What this means is that we would have a sequential change in fire weather from the north to the south, which meant Queensland was finishing its fire season as New South Wales was in the middle of theirs and Victoria was starting theirs. It meant we could share aircraft, fire trucks, people. But in Black Summer, everyone burnt at once. Every state and territory was burning at the same time, and it stopped us sharing. It's also happening internationally. So the Californian fire season, for example, is months longer than it used to be, and it overlaps with us. So that's where we get all but one of our big aircraft. So they're not going to let them go when they're burning.
1: Yeah.
0: So it has big impacts.
1: How do these conditions need to influence planning decisions across the country?
0: Yeah, great question, Serene. So the fundamental principle internationally of disaster risk reduction is don't create more risk. So what that means, don't build homes on floodplains, don't build homes in areas where catastrophic fires are known to occur on the top of steep mountainsides facing the west and northwest and north, for example, because we know that they're likely to be burnt down. So the planning decisions, there's great guidance out there. A lot of research has gone into it. We have an Australian standard, 3959, about how to build homes to minimise fire impact. But we have to make sure, and look, I'll say this, there's a huge need for more homes, but we can't sacrifice our safety procedures and requirements just to get more people in homes, because they might lose those homes or not be able to insure them. And this is a little bit of a tussle with the New South Wales government at the moment.
1: But, yeah.
0: They've got some really good ideas, but there's a couple of things authorities are worried about in this push to build more homes. So we've got to be very careful.
1: Yeah. So, yeah, that's around where houses are placed and how we build them. What about just coming back to what you mentioned in terms of that link, like internationally, for instance, and overlapping fire seasons? I think you mentioned California. How would that play out? Because is it a matter of countries and states assisting each other when one is out of a fire season, the other is in or coming into or coming out of? How do these circumstances influence planning decisions across, for our country and also how we connect globally?
0: Well, look, the fire agencies do speak internationally. They're very well connected. Lots of discussions go on pre-season planning. So the firefighters who are over in the US from Australia at the moment, that's a long-standing mutual aid agreement. There's some firefighters going to Canada this week. Mm. We've got others just heading off to France. Very well-established procedures and lots of talk. But, look, the bottom line is, for example, France was calling for more aircraft and we're sending big specialised Chinook aircraft from New South Wales over there. There's simply not enough of them. And the Royal Commission said we should have our own sovereign capability here, but we've only got one large air tanker. And as fire seasons lengthen, and they will get longer and longer throughout the world, even the UK is burning, which has never burnt.
1: Right.
0: So they're losing homes to bushfires in the UK, which, 20 years ago when I first went there to speak to fire chiefs, it was unheard of. They didn't think it would happen, but now it is.
1: Yeah.
0: So we've got to think about what resources are needed. But, look, this might sound strange coming from a firefighter, former fire chief.
1: Mm.
0: The answer isn't more fire trucks and more aircraft. It's what we talked about before, the planning, the building standards, making sure people aren't in harm's way. Hazard reduction burning, but we're squeezed with that because we've had several wet years.
1: Right.
0: It's too wet to burn.
1: Yep. When's burning usually kind of occur? What time of year?
0: Look, when I was a young firefighter, we'd have all of winter. We'd burn for three or 4 months. Now we barely get 4 to 6 weeks before the weather gets too hot and windy.
1: Mm.
0: And people in Sydney would remember a fire, a hazard reduction burn at North Head a few years back, and it

0: wind changed and it got away at Manly Dam, Beacon Hill. This coastal heath is very volatile. And so firefighters struggle to control the so-called control burns. You know, and I've been in charge of many of them and for decades.
1: Yeah.
0: And it's getting harder and harder. So a lot of people are saying, oh, the greenies stopped the burning and why aren't they doing more burning? Well, read the Royal Commission report and you'll teach yourself what's actually happening. It's not a lack of will. It's we just can't do it. We're not getting the weather anymore to be able to do it as much as we want to.
1: Okay. I guess finally, Greg, and you've kind of mentioned this in pockets throughout this conversation, but I suppose just a reminder to our listeners, how can listeners make sure they're prepared for bushfire season?
0: Oh, look, the best bet is to go to their state and territory fire services because they have a wealth of material on their Facebook sites, their websites, but people in local fire stations, volunteer and career firefighters love to engage with their communities and advise and even come around and have a look and say, look, here's what to do. But some basic things, keep flammable wood piles, gardens away from your house because the Canberra bushfires in 2003, hundreds of homes burnt down because their gardens caught fire, for example.
1: Right.
0: Keep gutters clear of leaves because a big percentage of homes that burn down during bushfires are started by burning sparks and embers that set fire to leaves in the gutters, gets into your roof space.
1: Mm.
0: You don't even know the house is on fire until there's a big boom. People say, oh, the house just exploded. Well, actually, it's been on fire for half an hour.
1: Right.
0: It's the ceilings dropped down and blown out the windows as the heat hits the inside. So some very basic things. But the main thing is have a plan. Houses can be replaced. People can't.
1: Yeah.
0: You don't want to be on the road escaping at the last minute because that's where people die. You don't want to run without any protection. Your house should be a safe haven, and that's why you need to speak to the agencies about how to do so. And if you can't make it safe, there's a day of catastrophic fire weather forecast. Leave the night before.
1: Yeah. Greg, again, thank you for joining us. A reminder of these important messages, but also really bringing this front of mind because we'll blink and it's, well, like you said, August 1 in some parts of the country and October's not too far away from New South Wales and across the country. And like you said, these extreme changes that are occurring are not, you know, are not to be... not to remain insignificant. They are significant indeed. And, you know, as far as the work that you do and all from fire and a rescue across the country, in our thoughts, in our prayers, importantly as well. Thank you, Greg.
0: Thanks, Serene. And to the listeners out there, don't panic. Just get the information and please stay safe.
1: Stay safe. Thank you, Greg. Greg Mullins, former New South Wales Fire and Rescue Commissioner, now a climate counsellor for Australia's Climate Council. Up next, could bird flu become the next big threat to Australia's endangered sea lions? We'll find out what's happening and what it could mean for the species.
2: 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Get local updates right in your hand.
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1: When you think of bird flu, chances are you picture poultry farms or wild birds. But now conservationists are warning it could threaten one of Australia's rarest marine mammals. Have you ever been lucky enough to see Australian sea lions in the wild? Or are you worried about what diseases like bird flu could mean for some of our most vulnerable native species? We'd love to hear from you. 1300 800 222 or text in on 0467 922 702. Bird flu has now reached a worrying milestone in Australia, with concerns growing for endangered Australian sea lions on Kangaroo Island after detections of the virus in nearby seabirds. Beach tours at Seal Bay have even been suspended as a precaution while authorities monitor the situation. Alexia Wellbelove is Campaign Director at the Australian Marine

0: Conservation Society, and she joins me now. Alexia, what's changed in the past week that's raised alarm bells?
1: Well, good evening, Serene. I think, you know, we've been watching bird flu rip around the world with great devastation to birds and marine mammals. Obviously, in June, you know, Australia's been the last continent, Australia and New Zealand were the last continents until just last month that have been free of bird flu. What's changed is in the past weeks we've had a few detections of migratory seabirds, but just in the last kind of week or so that has changed, and there's now evidence that the virus, H5 bird flu, has transmitted to the native wildlife, and we've there's a number of greater crested terns and gulls that have been found either dead or ill with the virus. And that what that means is that the virus has transmitted to our native wildlife, which is basically the first sign of spread. And this is an amazingly virulent virus. Mm. It transmits, international experience shows it goes from birds to mammals, from mammals to mammals, and from mammals back to birds. So it can jump species. And so, you know, that's where we're at. We're now, you know, we've the first mass mortality of seabirds on an island in South Australia has just been reported just yesterday. Mm. So this is unfortunately the start of what we have been waiting for a long time for, expecting to happen, but really, frankly, hoping it wouldn't.
0: Why are Australian sea lions particularly at risk from bird flu?
1: Well, what we have to go on is that is the international experience in South America, off the coast of Chile and Peru. 30,000 South American sea lions died in 2022, 2023. Wow. It then ripped down south of South America, down to the tip of Chile, and within 6 months took up the coast, the eastern coast of South America, and southern elephant seals were also impacted. Just this past summer, on Heard Island, which is an Australian island, 13,000 southern elephant seal pups were reported dead from bird flu. So we know that seals and sea lions are highly at risk from our international and Australian experience. And so the fact that this some of the detections, obviously, in Australian sea lions are found in South Australia and Western Australia, which is where we've had these detections, where there's been evidence of transmission to native wildlife. And given the international experience where we've seen this virus jump from birds to seals and sea lions, that is our main concern.
0: Yeah. So with what we've, you know, seen in terms of marine mammals overseas dying from the virus, you also mentioned Heard Island. What lessons have we learned from those outbreaks?
1: Well, what we've learned is that once it's in native wildlife, it can't be stopped. It's you know, fatal. It doesn't, and these animals don't survive from it. It's a really terrible virus. You know, it's very neurological. The animals become very weak and unable to swim. And obviously the tricky thing with marine animals is often that's hard to see when they die unless they're on shore. Mm. But what we've seen is mass mortalities, and we've seen that tens of thousands of animals can die. And so we're worried, obviously, for all of Australia's wildlife and other species. But the Australian sea lion, you know, as its name would say, it's only found in Australia. And it's endangered. There's only 12,000 of these animals left in Australia, and in Seal Bay, which is where one of the greater crested terns was found just last week. It's one of the most important colonies of breeding Australian sea lions, and it contains 5% of Australia's population. So we're really worried that once it gets into the population, it's obviously once it's in transmitted to marine mammals, it's likely to then spread even faster than it is already in the birds, the terns and the gulls that we're seeing, sadly.
0: Yeah, can you tell us a bit more there? So how close are Australia's sea lion colonies to where infected birds have been found?
1: Well, the Seal Bay, which you talked about in your introduction, is, as I said, one of the most important colonies. So the very first detection in Australia was in southwestern Western Australia, just near Esperance, I believe. And that's there's a number of sea lion colonies all right around that coast from South Australia up to Durian Bay in Western Australia. 80% of Australian sea lions are found in South Australia, so it's a really important part of the population, and all the transmission to native birds has been reported so far in South Australia. So I think that tells you that, we can only go on experience internationally where we've seen this virus jump from seabirds. It always seems to start in the birds and then transfers to

0: mammals that is our concern. And, you know, I guess we're most concerned for the Australian sea lion that is endangered, but of course there's other species such as Australian fur seals, the New Zealand or long-nosed fur seals, and other seals like southern elephant seals, the famous Neil the seal. All of those species can pick up this disease. So, and any other, like if there's, you know, scavenging mammals such as Tassie devils or quolls or even dingoes that come across carcasses of infected animals, that could, that the virus could transfer to them. So there, you know, there's lots of things that we, once, you know, it is, it cannot be stopped, is the international experience. We've had 2 years more than the rest of the world to prepare, and there's lots of preparedness plans in place. Mm-hmm. And what we've been calling on the government is to invest $200 million to increase the resilience of threatened species, and not just the Australian sea lion, but other threatened species around the country, to see, like, let's try and make their populations as robust as possible before this virus hits. So in Australian sea lions, for example, they've been vaccinating them against hookworm, which is a disease a lot of the pups suffer from, looking at all the ways in which we can better protect their colonies, the places where they haul out of the ocean, to give them the best possible chance against this virus.
1: Yeah, so that gives us an idea of how prepared we are if bird flu reaches a sea lion colony. You mentioned the Australian sea lions, they're endangered. There's 12,000 left in Australia. What other pressures are they facing?
0: Well, historically, in previous centuries, they hunted for their skins, as other fur seals were in Australia. Other fur seals, like Australian fur seals and long-nosed fur seals, have recovered. Australian sea lions have taken longer to recover because of they take longer to breed, have a longer breeding cycle. They also often get caught in fisheries operations, so in nets and there's been a lot of work in the past decade to improve that situation, so that those threats have been, hugely dealt with. They aren't gone, but they're much better. But other diseases like hookworm, but also climate change. Unfortunately, many of the colonies of Australian sea lions haul out onto rocks at the base of cliffs along the whole South Australian and West Australian coast, which are very remote. And some of those areas where sea level changes are being impacted, or where perhaps they're no longer suitable because of climate change impacts. These animals, the females go back to where they're born to breed themselves. They're extremely site specific and faithful to their place of birth. So if those places are no longer suitable, it makes it really problematic for them. They really struggle to find somewhere else to kind of haul out of the ocean and rest and recover from feeding trips or to give birth.
1: Mm. Okay. So I guess then, Alexis, before I let you go, what should people do? How can they help? What should they do if they come across sick or dead birds, or even a sick sea lion on the beach? And also, how can Australians help and understand about this threat?
0: Well, I think it's important just to be aware of it. I think, you know, we need to, it is in wildlife, it is likely to get much worse, sadly, unless, fingers crossed, Australia doesn't, repeat what's happened internationally, but we think that's unlikely. What people should do is, the main thing is avoid. It's really important you don't touch any birds that look sick. But then you should record where that animal is and report it, so that the authorities, wearing the appropriate equipment that can protect them from this virus, can come and collect the animal and test it or remove it. Mm. So avoid, record, report. And you can call the 24-hour emergency animal disease hotline wherever you are in the country. There's teams all around the country that are staffing those lines. And that's where we're getting all the reports so far around the country. I guess don't panic, but avoid it, record it and report it. And then, hopefully that someone can come and, a local person can come and collect that animal, if it's alive, or the carcass and take it away, so that other animals, of course, don't
1: aren't impacted.
0: Yeah, exactly.
1: No, that's great. And a really easy way to recall it there. Avoid, record, report. Alexia, it's been excellent having you speak with us tonight. Thank you for your time.
0: Thanks, Serene.
1: Alexia Wellbelove, Campaign Director at the Australian Marine Conservation Society. We are heading to the news. Then it's quiz time, so call in early. If you want to be the first caller, you want to be an instant winner, you can call now, 1300 8

0: 1-800-222. And tonight, while we play the quiz, let's talk about the best thing you've seen out in nature recently. We've got a bit of a nature-themed show tonight.
1: Where do you...
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4: ABC News with Noni Edwards. US President Donald Trump claims a peace deal is emerging with Iran, which would include the complete reopening of the Strait of Hormuz to commercial shipping. Middle East correspondent Matthew Doran has the details.
5: There was a tally saying Donald Trump had announced an agreement was imminent 38 different times. But in this instance, we cannot discount the role that some of the US's primary allies and partners in this part of the world are having on these negotiations. They're the ones in Donald Trump's ear telling him to hold fire, including the Saudi Crown Prince Mohammed bin Salman, whose country has been attacked by Iran in recent weeks. Donald Trump is even saying Israel is on board with this, just hours after the IDF was put on high alert for potential Iranian attacks. So perhaps the wheels of diplomacy are turning and heading in the right direction.
4: Iran has not yet addressed Mr. Trump's claim directly, but its acting defense minister says recent US statements are made in a context of psychological operations. Back home, experts say Australia may be entering the next phase of its H5 bird flu outbreak after dozens of dead and sick birds were found on a South Australian island. Here's Francis Du.
6: Authorities are investigating after more than 80 dead and sick birds were found at Bodan Rocks near Cape Jaffa. It comes after local transmission of H5 bird flu was confirmed between greater crested terns in South Australia. Australia has 54 confirmed H5 cases, with 40 of them in South Australia. BirdLife Australia's Sean Dooley says officials had been dreading signs of mass mortality. There have been no detections in poultry or livestock. Federal Health Minister Mark Butler says the government is concerned about the increase in cases, but is prepared to manage the impact.
4: A 74-year-old West Australian man has been sentenced to 10 years and 6 months jail over child exploitation material offences involving children in the Philippines. The Australian Federal Police say an investigation began after officers found abuse material on the man's phone after he was stopped at Perth Airport in May last year. The AFP says Philippine authorities executed a search warrant at a house in Bislig City where they arrested a woman and removed six children from harm. The 32-year-old woman is currently before the court in the Philippines. The man has pleaded guilty to a string of child abuse offences and will be eligible for parole in just under 7 years. A man is fighting for his life after being run over by his own vehicle as he attempted to stop it being stolen in Melbourne's northwest. Yvette Gray reports.
7: Police say the 68-year-old man was struck by his vehicle on Blackwood Parade in Heidelberg West about 7:30 last night. Witnesses have told investigators the man was attempting to stop his vehicle being stolen at the time. The thief fled the scene. At this stage, no arrests have been made. The victim was taken to hospital with life-threatening injuries. Major Collision Investigation Unit detectives have spent the night examining the scene. They want to speak to anyone who witnessed the incident or has dash cam or CCTV footage of it.
4: Queensland police have charged a man over the alleged assault of an officer on Brisbane's south side. Police allege a 25-year-old man threatened officers with a piece of wood and threw it at them before climbing onto a police vehicle. It's further alleged he injured a senior constable while resisting arrest, with the officer taken to hospital but later released. The man's been charged with offences including serious assault of a police officer causing bodily harm and is due in court tomorrow. Culture was at the heart of the third day of the Garma Indigenous Festival with music, dance and art after a focus on politics yesterday, including a keynote address by Foreign Affairs Minister Penny Wong, in which she rejected the notion of monoculturalism for Australia. More from Nate Woodall at Festival in Northeast Arnhem Land.
8: We know that Garma was designed as a stage to have tough conversations with politicians. It's where the Prime Minister first announced his aspirations for a voice to Parliament. It's also where he returned to have Makarrata to share in the grief of the defeat of the voice. So certainly a lot of questions about what's next for Indigenous politics at the front of mind. But what's most important is the celebration of Yolngu culture, music, dance and art here this weekend.
4: To sport now, in the NRL, the Parramatta Eels

0: snatched a 16-13 win over West's Tigers at Parramatta Stadium. Tigers halfback Adam Dewey returned to the side after refusing to play last week and scored a try and field goal to put West's ahead in the 72nd minute. But a late try to Isaiah Iongi sealed victory for Parramatta. You're up to date now with the very latest from ABC News. There's more news in an hour.
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2: Hello, it is lovely to have your company. Let's play the quiz. Let's do this. 1300 800 222. First caller is an instant winner. And tonight, while we play the quiz, let's talk about the best thing you've seen in nature recently. And that's, I think, one thing I love about nature is, you know, it can be the best thing and it's something that's usually so simple, but it's just simply wonderful. So, yeah, what's the best thing you've seen in nature recently? We've been talking about, well, the importance of it just before the news. Obviously, the downside of it, but you can't avoid our land, right? And our nature and all that lives in it. Later in the show tonight, we're going to be meeting a beekeeper and a southeast Queensland beekeeper known as the beekeeper. So we thought it's nature. So let's talk about nature tonight while we play the quiz. 1300 800 222. Give you a chance to give me a call. Here's Dionne Warwick with Do You Know the Way to San Jose?

All right, and there's Dionne Warwick with Do You Know the Way to San Jose. On the text line, a texter tells us, oh my goodness, this song I learned, I learned it when I was 11 and I still remember it, San Jose. Haha, nice.

It was really stunning. I remember just stopping, taking a moment and just watching it. It was just doing its thing, you know, not really going anywhere fast, but it was just gorgeous in the way it was stretched out. Little antenna kind of thingies. I'm sure they've got a proper name, but they're all, you know, stuck out, and it was just gorgeous. The other thing that came to mind is there's one thing I love about winter. Again, this is just where I happen to live, are the sunsets. I just love it. This, you know, the real prominence of the silhouette of the trees and just the sky. It's just a unique painting every single night. It is simply stunning. Simply stunning. What about you? 1-300-800-222. What's the best thing you've seen in nature recently? While we play

0: All right, to our first caller and instant winner, it is Carol in Southwest Rocks. Hey there, Carol.
1: Hi.
0: Hi, you're our first caller and an instant winner, so you're going to get a book as a prize, no problem. How good's that? Yay. So it doesn't matter what happens with the quiz. You get the first one wrong, you get four, you get, doesn't matter. You're getting a prize. So nice one, Carol. Tell me about the best thing you've seen in nature recently.
1: Well, today we watched a whale just off the headland here at Southwest Rocks doing multiple flips and with its baby. And yeah, it was amazing.
0: With its baby. That's wonderful. Yeah. How often do you get to do this gorgeous whale watching?
1: Oh, well, we do because we live in Maroombula and we don't get to see it often.
0: Yep.
1: But we're up here for the winter escape and, we've witnessed lots of whales up here. It's been amazing.
0: How far, what's the distance between, what's the distance between you and?
2: About 50 metres.
0: What?
2: 50 metres.
0: Get out. Oh, wow. Yep. I don't know if that's normal. See, I have never done this.
1: It's
0: on my bucket
1: normal.
0: List.
1: No, 50 not normal.
0: It's not normal.
1: No.
0: What was that like, Carol?
1: It was beautiful.
0: Oh, my gosh. And please tell me that, if you took photos, great, but please tell me you weren't watching it behind a lens. You know how we're like all like phones out?
1: No,
0: sat and took it in with your own eyes.
1: We're just camping here at Southwest Rocks and, we're just looking out off the headland. It's amazing.
0: Oh, it's beautiful. Oh, yay. Nice. Brings a smile to the face. 50 metres. That's incredible.
1: Yeah.
0: All right, Carol, to the quiz and our first question for tonight. What's the name of the natural pigment that gives leaves their green colour? You got a brain stress there too, yeah?
1: Chlorophyll.
0: Yeah, that's the one.
1: Yep,
0: that's the one. Carol, chlorophyll is correct. Sad news this week that Irish musician Glenn Hansard passed away. What was the name of the 2007 film he starred in that won an Oscar for Best Original Song?
1: No clue.
0: Nothing on this one?
1: Sorry.
0: No, don't be sorry. All good luck. I said you're getting a prize anyway. And you've kicked us off as well. Carol, I'm going to pop you on hold and Joe's going to take down your details so we can send you a book as your first caller prize. Let him know what genres you like and we'll see what we can find around these ABC radio offices of ours. Thanks, Carol.
1: Thank you. Good night.
0: Bye-bye. Uday's in Epping. Hey, Uday.
3: Hey, how are you, Serena?
0: I'm well, thanks. What's the best thing you've seen in nature recently?
3: Yeah, I was just telling that when our boys were young, we were driving down to this small town called Adaminaby to take them to the snows, and it was dark, and just like that, looked out of the window, and this massive meteor shower, completely unexpected. So it was a real miracle.
0: Oh, wow.
3: We were all just completely stunned.
0: Yeah, in awe. How long did it last? Like, how long were you watching?
3: Oh, easily. It just was like fading in. It was like full. It was in full swing, and then it would.

0: disappear and then it would come again.
1: Oh, okay.
0: At the end of the day.
1: Oh.
0: So about 90 seconds.
1: Hey, that's not bad.
0: Yeah,
1: that's a good amount of time. And is it still quite vivid in your memory?
0: It is. It's been, what, now 20 years since we saw that. And it's just so clear in my memory.
1: Oh, it's gorgeous. Yeah, something like that. You'd want to etch that in the brain for sure. All right, Uday, to the quiz. Do you know anything about the Irish museum? The Irish musician Glenn Hansard, who passed away this week. I'm after the name of the 2007 film he starred in that won an Oscar for Best Original Song.
0: No, I'm looking at my 28-year-old son, if he can help me.
1: Helping out? No?
0: No, sorry.
1: No, that's all right. Oh, that's all right. We'll pass on, but it's been really great to talk to you, Uday. Thank you.
0: Lovely.
1: Have a great night. Take care. Janet's in Redfern. Hey, Janet.
2: Oh, hi, Serene. How are you?
1: I'm well, thanks. What's the best thing you've seen in nature recently?
2: Well, I didn't get a I didn't say this to Joe. Our lives have been pretty small and contained. There's been, you know, hospital stays and other things. So before I tell you what I've seen, I've been sending sort of sad stories to my sister who's hiking currently in the Alps in Japan. And she sends me, for every sad story, she sends me nature to bathe in. And that's been so lovely. And at home, getting out to the park across the road at twilight and watching the sun behind the Moreton Bay Figs.
1: Yep. Yes. Yes. Twilight is just, I don't know, but I find it lands differently for me. I don't know about where you are, Janet. In winter, just it just lands differently. It's there's something
2: it lands completely with me. It's just the best.
1: Yeah. Awesome. Gorgeous. Gorgeous. All right, Janet, to the quiz. So sad news this week, Irish musician.
2: It's really, really sad.
1: Do you know
2: really
1: the name of the movie that he starred in that won an Oscar for Best Original Song?
2: Yeah, I'm a bit confused because I know it and it's Once or One.
1: No. It's Once, you're right.
2: It's Once. Yeah.
1: Yep, you got it in one. In which city were the 1996 Olympics held?
2: 1996.
1: Yeah. Even I'm reacting.
2: 2000.
1: So we're 1996. We're 2026.
2: I have no idea. I'm going to say Atlanta.
1: Atlanta's right.
2: Are you serious?
1: I'm serious, Jenna. I was even going to say if you give me the country, that's right. But yeah, Atlanta, USA is correct.
2: USA.
1: No, I was going to say if you just gave me the country, I would have paid it. But you gave me Atlanta.
2: Oh,
1: bang on.
2: Wow.
1: Yep. And here we go. Follow up to this. Who was US president in 1996?
2: Oh, man.
1: This should be all right.
2: Clinton or Bush. I'm going to say Clinton.
1: Well done. Clinton's right. All right, take a listen to this. Yeah, nice work. Bill Clinton's right. Okay, take a listen to this. What's the name of this jazz classic?
2: Take five.
1: Well done, Janet. Take five is correct. What do the initials RSVP stand for? It is French.
2: Répondez, s'il vous plaît.
1: Répondez, s'il vous plaît is correct.
2: Do you think people complain all the time that if they put invitations on Respondez, s'il vous plaît, they still have to ring people, even for weddings and things. Have people said that to you?
1: I think, actually, no, I haven't. I don't think that's kind of come up, but I can understand what you're saying, that yes, there is an RSVP on the invite, but, you know, people still need to call up and... Because people are not répondez, s'il vous plaît, at all. Oh, gosh. Okay. All right. Next question. Who was the drummer in The Police?
2: Stuart Copeland.
1: Yay.
2: Big fan of Stuart Copeland.
1: Ah, there you go.
2: Big fan.
1: Stuart Copeland's right. Who wrote The Wind in the Willows?
2: Kenneth Graham.
1: Yes, Kenneth Graham. You're killing it, Janet. Oh, hang on. Is that? Yeah, I was just going
2: to
1: say that's seven, which means, where is that? There it is.

0: Sausage roll.
1: Very well done. All right, got another sound question for you. This is the opening bars to which Australian...
2: Hang on a sec.
1: Can you hear me?
2: You go. Someone's coughing. You go.
1: Okay, ready?
2: Yep.
1: This is the opening bars to which Australian song. I need the song title and the band slash artist performing it. Take a listen.
2: Oh, that was nothing. So can I hear?
1: I'll play it one more time, yeah.
2: No, yeah, thank you.
1: Okay, so I'm after the name of the song and who sings it.
2: Yeah.
1: Australian song.
2: I feel like it's Judy and Rose has always left me on the... I get a clue, don't I?
1: You do. What do you
2: Carly
1: want?
2: Carly and... Is it...
1: You want a clue? Do you want to call in your clue?
2: Yes, please.
1: You're right on that. What did you say?
2: Carly and Rose, they're just something for a while. That's
1: the name of the song. Do you know who sings it? This is where I can bring in the clue if you want, because you're right on the name of the song.
2: Yes,
1: okay.
2: Please.
1: Black something. The black something.
2: The black sorrow? No.
1: Yeah, go. Go with
2: black
1: you.
2: Black sorrow.
1: Yeah, that's it.
2: Yeah.
1: Yep, there it is, Harley and Rose by the Black Sorrows. Nice work. Which Luna Park is older, the one in Melbourne or the one in Sydney?
2: I learned this the other day, I think, when I got it wrong. I think it's Melbourne.
1: It is Melbourne. Yeah, so from what I have read, December 13, 1912 is the one in Melbourne, and compared to Luna Park Sydney, which opened on the 4th of October in 1935.
2: Wow.
1: I know, right? All right, next question. Kevin Mitchell was the lead singer of which Australian band?
2: Kevin Mitchell. I think this is where I'm going out. I'm just going to say Goanna.
1: Goanna. What a role, Janet.
2: What a role. That was such a treat.
1: That was
2: awesome.
1: I can't
2: believe my brain tonight.
1: Yeah. You were on fire. It was connecting.
2: Twilight. Yeah. It was sun in the sky at twilight.
1: That's
2: so
1: it.
2: Thank you, Serene.
1: Oh, Janet.
2: Have a good week.
1: Yeah, you too.
2: Thanks.
1: Great to talk to you. Have a good night. Bye-bye. John's in Canberra. Hey there, John.
3: Oh, hello, Serene. How are you?
1: Yeah, I'm well, thank you. What's the best thing you've seen in nature recently?
3: Well, I haven't rung in for probably 6 months.
1: It has been a while. I haven't spoken to you in a while. It's nice to hear your voice.
3: And this question you're asking made me ring in because it made me think how lucky we are in Australia that we see nature every day. And I'm a bus driver in Canberra and I'm surrounded by nature every day. And just this little thing came to mind when I parked my car at the bus depot and then I'm walking back to the building. Just the bird life. I actually seen the bus depot where you got buses bouncing around all over the place. A certain time of the year, we get a big flock of grass parrots come and they feed on the grass seeds. And I can be walking towards the depot building through the grass, which is only about ankle deep, and they're so perfectly camouflaged, I can't even see them. And then all of a sudden, they'll just fly into the air in front of me, and I'll just stand in wonder and go, my God, how beautiful are you guys?
1: Yeah. It is, and don't you feel like you're so fortunate just to be able to stop in that moment? I don't know, something about it.
3: It is, and I'm just lost. I'm just thinking about, probably just thinking, oh, well, I'm off to work today, you know, yada, yada, yada.
1: Yeah, the usual. And you just stop for
3: like,
1: a second.
3: You guys have just made my day.
1: Yeah. Hey, you know what you've reminded me of? I was just on this whole, you know, the day-to-day, you're going to work. Actually, not too long ago, one afternoon, I was doing the usual, picking up my daughter from school and driving back home when I needed to, when I had to suddenly stop because an echidna decided to cross the road. I haven't seen this before. This was a first for me, John. It was the cutest thing, just waddling along, and then the opposite side of the road, obviously cars coming in the opposite direction, a lady stops as well, has a look. She comes to take out her jacket, but then the echidna managed to get across. And then we look at each other, and we happen to know each other from, like, a local school that we both volunteer at. It's like, what are you doing here? What are you doing in the local area? So beautiful little echidna made us all stop in our tracks, just waddling across the road.
3: Oh, aren't they the cutest
1: they
3: little thing?
1: They are so cute. All right, John, let's go to the quiz. Kevin Mitchell was the lead singer of which Australian band, and it's not Goanna?
3: Yeah, I don't know. I've been thinking of a few Australian bands. I hope The Church?
1: The Church? No. Not The Church either. Oh, I'm sorry, John, but it's been so nice to talk to you.
3: Oh, you too. I love listening to you. So every time you say far out, it makes me giggle.
1: Oh, man. Yeah. All right, John, thank you. Have a great night and hope to talk to you again in the not-too-distant future.
3: All right, cheers.
1: Take care. We're playing the National Weekend Evenings Quiz. The question we're up to, Kevin Mitchell was the lead singer of which Australian band? If you know the answer, you've got a call to play the quiz with me, 1300 800 222.
0: 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On Breakfast Tomorrow, you'll hear local news, local weather and local stories. 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
1: We're playing the Weekend Evenings Quiz. We're also talking about the best thing you've seen in nature recently. Really awesome texts that have come through on echidnas that I was just talking about. Rosanna has sent a gorgeous picture of a little echidna, and I think it's maybe just on the, just not, I suppose, the front, or on grass by the footpath. So, hi, Serene, had this cute little echidna walking across my front yard recently. That's so, they're really cute. I don't get to, like I said, I only saw one the other month or within the last month or so ever. So how cute, Rosanna. I wonder how often you get that treat. That is just the cutest thing. Also on the text line, my wife and I were at Budgerwar yesterday evening and this pelican took off from the water in front of us. And as he was getting up, he still needed to seemingly run across the water before eventually taking flight. It was a lovely sight to see. Liz says, I get daily morning visits from 3 kookaburras. They sit on my balcony and wait for some meat snacks. Oh, kookaburras, yes. Sue says, sitting watching the Mallacoota in Victoria Lakes, the Mallacoota Lakes in Victoria, and a mob of kangaroos stop in front of us tonight. Also, Bianca at Cradle says, hi, Serene. I picked up a log for the fire yesterday and there was a family of yellow worms, canary worms. I put the log back down, of course. Beautiful, says Bianca. Thank you. These texts are awesome. Keep them coming. Keep the calls coming too so we can play the quiz. 1-300-800-222. Madonna is in Yeppoon. Hello there, Madonna.
6: Hi.
1: Hi. Tell me about the latest, the best thing that you've seen in nature recently.
6: Well, today I saw a woolly wagtail in the backyard.
1: Hey, man, I used to see woolly wagtails all the time and I don't see them a lot lately. I haven't been seeing them for a long time. I'm in Sydney. How gorgeous are woolly wagtails?
6: And would they come every year at end of winter? And one time we saw 2 of them.
1: Oh, you're so lucky. I'm jealous. I haven't seen them in such a long time. They're gorgeous.
6: And they make that noise like a machine gun,
1: Yes. But you know it's them.
6: Yeah.
1: Yep, you know it's them. Did you say once a year around this time?
6: At the end of winter.
1: Oh, gorgeous. How nice is that, Madonna? Nice one.
6: And then I came in the house and there was a sunbird sitting on a branch outside our big window.
1: Oh, really? A sunbird? Yep. Oh, nice.
6: Yeah.
1: Outside your window.
6: Same day,
1: On the same day. You take a moment.
6: Yep.
1: You got to take a moment, right? You just got to stop and, just observe and take it in. So special. That's awesome. All right, Madonna, to the quiz. Kevin Mitchell was the lead singer of which Australian band? We've ruled out Goanna and we've ruled out The Church.
6: I have no idea.
1: No, don't know this one.
6: No. It's is like it a popular band?
1: I would say so.
6: How about Kevin Borich?
1: Kevin Borich? I don't know who they are, but I'm assuming that's a band, yeah? Kevin Borich. Not Express. Them, unfortunately.
6: Not to worry. Good talking.
1: Oh, yeah, bye. Good talking to you, Madonna. You have a good night. Joanna's in Collaroy. Hey, Joanna.
5: Hello. How are you?
1: Oh, I'm great. Tell me what's the best thing you've seen in nature recently.
5: Yeah, so we were creating a veggie patch out the back of our home, and we were using the compost, and we actually found that the avocado seed had sprouted in the compost, bore a hole in the side of the bin and was actually shooting the stalk out the side. So we had a fully grown avocado tree out the base of our compost bin.
1: Oh, go nature.
5: Yeah.
1: Go you good thing. How awesome is that?
5: It was really cool. And we then had to dive headfirst into the compost to try to save it.
1: Oh, you have to. Oh, my goodness. So, it's an obligation.
5: Yes,
1: it's basically
5: awesome.
1: Telling you you need to plant me. I need to survive. This is where I'm. Yeah, this is happening.
5: I'm destined to survive.
1: Yeah,
5: exactly.
1: Destined to survive. That's it. Oh, that's gorgeous. How good? When was this?
5: This was last Sunday. Actually, we did a birthday working bee. And yeah, my mum found it at the base of the compost bin.
1: So good. Yeah. Wow, that's great. Go compost.
5: Exactly. Love
1: Far
5: it.
1: Out. That's awesome, Joanna. All right. Do you you got to help us out. Let me just find it. Here we go. Kevin Mitchell was the lead singer of which Australian band? Not Goanna, not The Church, and not Kevin. What was it again? I've forgotten it already. Bottich, something like that.
5: Kevin Mitchell.
1: No, so Kevin Mitchell was the lead singer of which Australian band? Do you know?
5: I'm sorry, I have no idea.
1: You don't know either? Apparently they're famous. No?
5: Can I just guess Spiderbait?
1: Can you guess Spiderbait? Of course you can guess. I mean, unfortunately, no. It's boo. It's not Spiderbait, but of course you can guess. It's always worth it, right? I mean, why not? Unfortunately, no. But, Joanna, I'm like ear-to-ear smiles with your compost success. All the best with your new avocado tree. May it grow, prosper, and live long.
5: Thank you so much.
1: Thanks,
5: Joanna. Have a good evening.
1: You too. Bye-bye. Alex in Bangalore. Hello there, Alex.
7: Hi, Serene. How are you?
1: I'm great. Tell me the best thing you've seen in nature recently.
7: Well, most recent, in our backyard, we've got a in-ground trampoline for the boys. And
1: sorry, did you say an in-ground trampoline?
7: Yes.
1: Oh. I could totally do it. Yeah, go on. I could totally derail the conversation with that, but I'm not going to. Yeah, underneath it.
7: So underneath, over time, with all the rain and the northern rivers, it's formed this whole ecosystem underneath with ferns and ponded water. And we've had striped marsh frogs in there, which we've known about because we hear them, but we rarely see them. And the other night I saw one had come out and was doing a bit of a dash across the grass. And I tried to scoop him up to put him back, but he got away. But yeah, so it was a rare sighting, which was great to see.
1: Yeah, indeed. And on top of that, all as a result of like you've kind of instigated this, right?
7: Well, it was a nice accident. That wasn't a plan, but we
1: welcomed
7: this whole environment underneath that the frogs love and
1: they're like thank you.
7: They're very vocal, so it's great. We had one turn up a couple of years ago in the dog bowl. It got inside the house and was just swimming inside the larger dog water bowl.
1: Oh, wow, so, they're just calling out to you guys.
7: Yeah,
1: any opportunity.
7: So it's great hanging out with them. Those guys. Yeah.
1: That's a good one, Alex. Cool. And I haven't heard of an in-the-ground trampoline. That's really interesting. I might have side-bug
7: that up. No, it's good. It's sort of so you don't need the nets. If the boys come off, they just sort of land on the grass. So it's been a great asset. We couldn't afford a pool, but that was the next best.
1: That was the next best. And look at what's happened as a result. Like you said, this amazing accident.
7: There you go.
1: So good.
7: Yeah, they probably wouldn't have lived in the pool, so it's perfect.
1: That's right. They wouldn't have. All right, Kevin Mitchell, lead singer of which Australian band?
7: I was hoping I wouldn't get this, so I'm just I don't know. I'm just. I'd just be throwing out a guess, and there's a thousand guesses. I don't know. Red gum?
1: Red gum. Yeah, no. Unfortunately, not ready to go. But, hey, the chat was awesome. Thanks a lot, Alex. All the best. Thanks, with that Serene. Beautiful little ecosystem underneath your in-ground trampoline. Sounds wonderful.
7: Thanks, Serene.
1: Rowan's in Canberra. Hey, Rowan.
8: Hi.
1: Hello. What's the best thing you've seen in nature recently?
8: The magpies that follow me around in the garden.
1: Oh, they follow you? Yes. Yep. I love it when they do that. That's awesome. Every day? Well, not every day, but I mean regularly. How often? I should ask that first. How often are you out in the garden, and how often are they following you around?
8: If I'm ever there for more than 10 minutes, they'll turn up.
1: Oh, really?
8: Yep.
1: Oh, that's something. Is it a particular time of day, or it doesn't matter when?
8: Doesn't matter when.
1: Are you serious? And do you reckon it's the same ones? It's the same ones. It's got to be.
8: Definitely.
1: Oh, man. And they just follow you?
8: Yeah.
1: That's
8: yeah,
1: it?
8: They're pretty comfortable.
1: Just hang out.
8: Yep.
1: And if you sit, do you sort of linger, or do you have to keep walking? Do you sit down? Do you?
8: If I find something while I'm digging, I might share it.
1: But... Okay. Ah, that's what they come in. They're like, anything today?
8: Yeah. Not always something, but sometimes.
1: But they'll still come. How many?
8: Keeping on good terms.
1: Yeah, for sure, of course. They can't always. That's right. How many?
8: Three or four sometimes.
1: Yeah, that's significant. How long has this been going on?
8: Oh, many years.
1: Oh, really? Mm. Oh, that's so special, Rowan. That's gorgeous. Oh, wow. When do you reckon you... Oh, it's many years and I was going to say when you start noticing it, but yes, if we're sort of many years in... Yeah, you can't kind of... Yeah, that's it. You guys have bonded. It's just got to keep going, doesn't it?
8: Oh, they don't pick me on the back of the head in spring and they get some worms.
1: And they get some worms, yay. Wins. Good one. All right, Rowan, do you know the answer to this question that we are becoming a little bit stuck on? Kevin Mitchell, lead singer of which Australian band? We've ruled out Spiderbait, Red Gum, Goanna, The Church.
8: It's Jebediah.
1: Oh, good on you. Rowan, well done. Jebediah is correct. Who played the character of Evan Wilde in the TV series The Secret Life of Us?
8: Oh.
1: Mm. Do you know it? Do you know the series?
8: I don't.
1: Oh, okay.
8: I know of it.
1: Australian?
8: Yeah. The ABC had another one. It was far better, but I can't remember the name of it for the life of me.
1: So who played the character of Evan Wilde in The Secret Life of Us?
8: Who was in that show? I didn't watch a lot of it. Sam.
1: Yeah.
8: Oh,
1: yeah.
8: Did he ride a unicycle around Australia?
1: I don't know off the top of my head.
8: Sam.
1: But you're Samming. You're in the right direction.
8: I can see his face.
1: You can see his face. So can I. And I always forget. Ah, he did. We are fact checking that unicycle. He did. Go.
8: Oh,
1: it's his name. You're saying Sam. Go, just give me a little bit more, even the surname. I'll go with Sam. What do you reckon? Anything?
8: Sam.
1: You got a brains trust around that can help you out?
8: I do, but they're not going to know it.
1: Okay.
8: He rode a unicycle around Australia for cancer research. Yeah, for his sister.
1: That's right.
8: I am going to kick myself.
9: I don't know what his name is.
1: You can't get the surname.
8: Can I just have the first letter?
1: Well, I've confirmed your unicycle. I've confirmed the Sam. Joe's telling me off. No more clues. I'm like, okay. Yes, boss.
8: Just don't listen to her.
1: Don't listen to him.
8: Sam, not.
1: If it ain't coming, it ain't coming. That's all right.
8: Nah. I was going to say, I was thinking of Ben Mendelsohn, but it's not him.
1: It's not. It's the person you're thinking of, but the name's not coming. The full name, that is. Kick yourself.
8: I'll have to hand it on to the next
1: person. Hand it on to the next one. No, but well done. Hey, and look, you've helped them out. There you go. How about that?
8: Yep.
1: Nah. All right, Rowan. Thanks a lot. Have a good night. Bye. Good to talk to you. Letty's in Jindabyne. Hey, Letty.
10: Oh, hello.
1: Hi. What's the best thing you've seen in nature recently?
10: Oh, we were thinking about this.
1: Mm.
10: black cockatoos walking around up in the trees at Thredbo.
1: Oh, I've never seen a black cockatoo. What are they like up close? Are they big? They're huge.
10: Huge.
1: They and are.
10: I think they sound prehistoric. I think they sound like pterodactyls. Sort well, of squawk.
1: Yeah, well, they're also the look of them slightly is
10: yeah, not, like a bit.
1: Yeah, plain. It's a bit prehistoric as well.
10: They're fantastic.
1: Oh, wow. When was this? When did you say you saw them last?
10: Oh, we see them fairly regularly, which is lovely. Every other weekend.
1: Oh, fair enough. Do you know if these ones had like a red tail by any chance?
10: No, these are like the sulfur, like they've got...
1: Gotcha. The yellow on the tail and then on the cheek, if you like on the side of the... Yeah. Yeah. Oh, so pretty. That's awesome. All right, Letty, do you know who played the character of Evan Wilde in the TV series The Secret Life of Us? We know it's Sam something.
10: Yes, I knew it was Sam, and I remember his sister's name was Connie.
1: What's his surname?
10: I can't think of his
1: name. Oh, no, you're stuck to like Rowan.
10: And I can see him.
1: Yep.
10: I see him talking.
1: Yeah.
10: He likes poetry. His sister lives in Canberra. I can't think of his surname. I'm so sorry.
1: Oh, you're passing it on too. hey, it's fine. I mean, you know, if it doesn't, the brain kick in.
10: I know.
1: Nah, it's not. Not.
10: And my kids are too young to be able to help
1: me. Yeah, fair enough. All right, Letty. Well, it was really nice hearing about your black cockatoos.
10: I called in for Jebediah.
1: You called in for Jebediah. Nice work. Yeah, we got that one in the end. But, yeah, good on you, Letty. Good to talk to you.
10: Okay,
1: have a good night. Bye-bye. We're playing the Weekend Evenings Quiz. The question we're up to, who played the character of Evan Wilde in the TV series The Secret Life of Us? We've got a couple of listeners who have drawn a blank on his last name. It is Sam. But Sam what? If you know the answer, you've got a call to play the quiz with me, 1300 800 222.
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1: We're playing the Weekend Evenings Quiz. We're also talking about the best thing you've seen in nature recently. Julie in Canberra on the text line says, we have a family of frogs in our garden pond and they are in great song. Nice, Julie. James says, we were surfing off Brunswick Heads when we could see what looked like fish on the boil coming towards us from Byron Bay. It turned out to be more than 100 dolphins moving north in a matter of minutes. They were gone. Oh, James, what a sight. 1-300-800-222, the number to call to play the quiz with me. Betty's in Dapto. Hey, Betty.
15: Hello, Serene.
1: What's the best thing you've seen in nature recently?
15: Oh, well, our place is full of nature.
1: Yay.
15: We've got the magpies that come nearly every day and throw their weight around. At present, we've got Mum and Dad and two older babies that Mum and Dad are trying to get rid of because there's another lot, I think, hatched in the nest up on the big tree.
1: Ah.
15: And if the baby comes and then Dad turns up, the baby pretends to be a real baby and starts flying up and being silly.
1: They're so cheeky.
15: And we've got heaps of lizards that come out, but they've been... missing lately with the colder weather.
1: Yep.
15: And we've also got lots of blue wrens.
1: Oh, blue wrens. Gorgeous. Yeah. Oh, so it's screaming with life around where you are.
15: Well, Adrian, if he's got any crumbs from the bread papers and that, he takes them out and sprinkles them on the lawn and the blue wrens come down when it's quiet and pick up all the little bits of bread and crumbs and things.
1: Yeah. How pretty. I haven't seen a blue wren in real life, but how pretty they are.
15: Oh, they're beautiful.
1: Aren't they? They're just gorgeous.
15: Where I grew up in the bush, we used to have a nest in the rose bush every year. And they build a nest like a bag with a little hole in the side of it. And every 6 months they'd come back and sort of refurnish it. They'd be carrying bits of wool.
1: And, oh, yeah. Oh, wow.
15: I used to go up to the wool shed and have a look around and get a few bits of wool and sprinkle them around the lawn, the grass in the garden, so they'd have that to line their...
1: Yeah, their nest.
15: I'm about that in a rose bush in our garden.

0: reckon, mate? A nest or whatever, yeah.
1: Oh, it's gorgeous. They almost sound like those weaver birds if they're kind of, you know, building them round like that with a little hole in it. But, yeah, gorgeous. Yeah, I'd imagine they would just be. Do you get a lot of them? Like, do you see, are they quite, you know, just common? Are they everywhere and anywhere?
0: Yeah, yeah.
1: Oh, beauty.
0: When you do it with magpies, they're so knowing and they're so cheeky. If you don't be careful, Mum will take the whole big lump of mince and take
1: Oh, God, yeah. Oh, they wouldn't hesitate.
0: No, not at all. She hops on my knee and tries to take over. And we've got a little table there on the front veranda, and she'll go up on the table and back on my knee. And
1: Yep. Just, but yeah, they really just make themselves at home, don't they?
0: They do indeed.
1: So cool. All right, Betty, do you know the name of the character, I mean, who played the character of Evan Wilde in the TV series The Secret Life of Us? We know his name's Sam, but I'm after the surname.
0: Do you know Adrian?
2: No.
0: No, I'm sorry, Serene.
1: Not at all. Nah, no worries at all, Betty. Always good to chat with you. You and Adrian have a great night.
0: Thank you. Bye.
1: Bye. Kathy's in Colborough. Hello there, Kathy. What's the best thing you've seen in nature recently?
3: Probably the bandicoots in our backyard. Well, we haven't seen the bandicoots. It's the evidence of the bandicoots in our backyard.
1: Aha. Yeah. Right.
3: So, yeah. Fantastic.
1: Evidence. Although, what kind of evidence are you seeing?
3: Well,
1: the droppings?
3: The little dig holes all over the yard.
1: Yep.
3: And the droppings, yes. Oh. We've also got some possums that are eating our... the passion fruit vine. We can't get it to grow very high because they eat from the top of the
1: Yeah, they're like,
3: roots.
1: Thank you for feeding me.
3: Yeah.
1: Yeah, yeah. Even though it's not intentional. Yeah.
3: I'll share.
1: That's right. But you haven't spotted a bandicoot. Yeah, well, it's a nighttime thing, isn't it?
3: They're fast.
1: Yeah. Again, I'm not talking from like real life experience, more just theoretically what I know of them. But yeah. Oh, it'd be so good if you do spot. I hope you spot one, though. I hope you do.
3: Thank you.
1: I hope you do.
3: We need to get out there with torches.
1: Yeah, totally. All right, Kathy, who played the character of Evan Wilde in the TV series The Secret Life of Us? We've got Sam.
3: Sam Johnson.
1: Yeah. Samuel Johnson is correct. Nice work. What year does Marty McFly go back to in the third Back to the Future film?
3: The third one.
1: This should make it a little bit easier.
3: Oh, gosh. I'm old enough to remember the first. Uh-oh. The third, 2000.
1: What year does he go back to?
3: My husband and I. 1800.
1: Yeah. Yep. So okay. What year? Go with that.
3: 1867.
1: Oh, this is going to be tricky. You said the 1800s. I'm paying it. Joe's very upset with me. He's like, no, Serene. 1800s, because we're going to be here forever. So 1860 this, 1870 that. That True Blue Back to the Future fan Joe is indeed, as am I, but I would not have gotten 1885. 1800s is good enough for me, Kathy, and we're having fun. So well done. All right, next question. In what country did Lego originate?
3: We're looking at each other.
1: Yep.
3: Hang on.
2: I know it's
3: one of those countries. Come on, look at me. We're doing the stairs.
1: Yeah. What do you reckon?
3: It's not Norway, is it? Is it Norway? Or is it? Is it Swiss?
2: Switzerland.
3: Yeah, Switzerland. We'll go with Switzerland. We're probably wrong, but anyway.
1: Yeah. Not Switzerland. Hey, well done on Samuel Johnson. We're getting a little bit. Yeah. Good job, Kathy and Brains Trust. Have a great night. Bye-bye. Leanne's in Taree South. Hello.
4: Hello.
1: Hi, Leanne. What's the best thing you've seen in nature recently?
4: Well, we live on a small acreage, and about 15 metres from our veranda, we saw what we thought was a hare hopping along the ground, and it went up the tallow wood tree, and it was actually a koala.
1: Oh, yay! I'm guessing that's not, that's a bit of a rare thing, doesn't happen often?
4: Well, it's a rare thing at our place, but a suburb nearby, they're renowned for them.
1: Oh, wow.
4: We've never seen one here before or since.
1: Wait, one came across to your acreage. How special.
4: Yeah.
1: Oh, nice. You just sit and just watch it for a bit. Because they're just chilling, right?
4: I was amazed that it was in a tallow wood tree. I didn't think they ate it, but it looked like it was eating it.
1: Oh, you reckon?
4: Yeah, I don't know for sure.
1: Yeah, but fair enough.
4: Looked like it.
1: Oh, cool. Cute little things. Far out. All right, Leanne, in what country did Lego originate? Not Switzerland.
4: I think maybe Norway.
1: Norway. Look, we're in the right space, but no, not Norway, unfortunately. Good on you, Leanne. Good to talk
4: to
1: you.
4: Thanks, Serene.
1: Have a great night. Kerry's in Kangaroo Point. Hey, Kerry.
5: Yeah, hi, Serene.
1: What's the best thing you've seen in nature recently?
5: I'm sorry, I'm 79. I don't get out much these days. I grew up in the country, so I saw everything, but not of late.
1: That's okay. Not of late. Harken back to something that comes to your mind.
5: Oh, well, all the birds, the cockatoos, the galahs, everything. You know, out in southwest Queensland, the wild pigs, you know, everything.
1: Yep. Oh, it's bustling and it's hustling and bustling.
5: That's a long time ago.
1: Yeah, no, that's awesome, though. That's fantastic. Favourite? Would you call that a favourite?
5: I think the white cockatoo.
1: Yeah. Yes.
5: Magnificent bird.
1: They are, aren't they? And we're lucky, aren't we, to have them? Yeah, for sure. All right, Kerry, in what country did Lego originate? Not Switzerland, not Norway, but we're warm. We're in that sort of area.
5: Very close. Denmark.
1: Denmark, that's the one. Denmark is correct. What's the national animal of Scotland? If you heard the quiz in the past, you'll know this one.
5: Oh, is it the unicorn?
1: It is. The unicorn.
5: Can I quickly tell you the poem? The lion and the unicorn were fighting for the crown. The lion beat the unicorn all over the town. Some gave them white bread, some gave them brown. Some gave them cherry cake and chased them out of town.
1: I haven't heard that before. Nice.
5: Going back to school.
1: Gosh.
5: That's a long time ago.
1: Oh, wow. Nice one. And it's still in that grey matter, huh?
5: Yeah, yep. Still there.
1: Perfect. Kerry, which Russian city was once called Leningrad?
5: Would that be St. Petersburg?
1: That's the one.
5: The Hermitage Museum. I'd love to see that.
1: Yeah, me too. Oh, my goodness, me too. St. Petersburg's correct. Which zodiac sign is represented by the fish?
5: Pisces.
1: That's the one. Correct. What was the name of AC/DC's first album?
5: No, you've got me there.
1: This one's done. You stop at this one.
5: Contemporary music.
1: No worries.
5: Yeah.
1: No worries, Kerry.
5: Hey,
1: great run. Really nice to play the quiz with you. Have a great night.
5: Thanks, Serena.
1: Bye. Janda's in Childers. Hey there, Janda.
6: Janda.
1: Sorry?
6: Janda, true.
1: Hello? Is it Janda?
7: Yeah, hello. How are you going?
1: I'm well, thanks. What's the best thing you've seen in nature recently?
7: Oh, full moon, night, and the stars.
1: Yep.
7: And some kangaroos hopping down the road.
1: Beautiful, beautiful.
7: In their property, yeah.
1: Yep. How are the stars out where you are at night? Lots, loads, or is there too much artificial light?
7: And I'll just have a look. No, it's all overcast.
1: Oh, okay. Well,
7: there
1: you go.
7: Any at all.
1: That's all right.
7: Yeah,
1: fair enough. Cool. Okay. Beautiful, Janda. What was the name to the quiz? What was the name of AC/DC's first album?
7: Oh, I was going for Sam Johnson, the first question.
1: Oh, that's a few questions ago now, yeah.
7: Oh, okay.
1: What do you think of this
7: AC/DC's
1: one?
7: AC/DC's first hit.
1: Yeah. What do you reckon?
7: I've never... Huh? Album? I don't know.
1: No?
7: No, I've got no idea. Maybe it's Johnny Cash or something. I'll probably know it.
1: I know. After AC/DC's first album, the name of it. And pass it on, Janda.
7: Done dirt cheap.
1: No worry. What's that?
7: Done dirt cheap.
1: Done dirt. Say again? Well, no.
7: Done dirt cheap.
1: Done dirt cheap, no. Unfortunately, not that. Good to talk to you, Janda. Have a great night.
7: Right.
1: Thanks a lot. You have a good one. Bye-bye. That's the gong. This will be our last question. Get it right. Win the quiz. Matt Maroochydore, hello.
8: Hey, Serene. How you going?
1: I'm great, thank you. What's the best thing you've seen in nature recently?
8: Well, look, I live in suburbia, but ringtailed possums running over the back fence. I mean, we get a lot of brush-tailed possums here, but it's reasonably rare to see ring-tailed possums, so that's pretty cool.
1: Yes. Couldn't agree more. The brush-tailed possums, yes, but yeah, ring-tailed possums.
8: Unfortunately, my pet dog Banjo discourages them.
1: Yeah, he would. Well, you know, he's trying to protect his peeps. Yeah, fair enough. Have you had a chance to catch them, get a good look?
8: Well, absolutely.
1: Nice.
8: Yeah, they're not shy. They come in close.
1: Oh, okay, fair enough. Good.
8: And they're beautiful.
1: Beautiful. Yeah. All right, Matt, we're getting to the news. We need a winner tonight. What was the name of AC/DC's first album?
8: Damn You, Serene.
1: Oh, goodness.
8: Long Way to the Top.
1: Oh, no. Oh, Matt, I'm sorry, but it's been really nice to talk to you. Thanks so much.
8: You too.
1: You have a great night. Ben's in Warwick. Hey, Ben.
9: Hey, how you going?
1: I'm great. Real quick, what's the best thing you've seen in nature recently?
9: Just cattle, horses, dogs, just normal farm
1: stuff. Exactly. Normal farm stuff is the best thing you've seen in nature recently. How good's that? I think that's a great one to end on tonight because let's go. You've got this, right?
9: Yeah.
1: What's the name of AC/DC's first album? It's not Long Way to the Top.
9: Yeah, I think it was High Voltage.
1: Yaha! Nice work. High Voltage is correct, which means... You, Ben from Warwick, are tonight's quiz winner. Weekend evening's quiz winner. Hooray! I'm going to pop you on hold. Joe's going to take down your details so we can send you the ABC Evening's Quiz fridge magnet, which you are going to love and adore, along with a book as your prize. And, hey, we've got a little bit of time to throw on a song before we get to news. What do you want to hear? We've got Take Five by the Dave Brubeck Quartet or Harley and Rose Black Sorrows?
9: Harley and Rose Black Sorrows,
1: please. Here it comes. All right, good on you. Don't go anywhere. Congratulations, Ben.

0: And the bit of the Black Sorrows there with Harley and Rose as we head to the news. Then, in niche jobs this week, we'll meet a southeast Queensland man who runs over 1,200 beehives, searching out honey and providing bees for pollination. He's known as the beekeeper. And his philosophy is that if you look after the bees, they'll look after the honey. It's coming up after the news.
1: Loving local.
2: I have some incredible spots that I love flying over. 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
4: ABC News, good evening. I'm Noni Edwards. US President Donald Trump claims the parameters of a deal.

0: have been reached with Tehran and he'll hold off for now on new strikes against Iran. More from Middle East correspondent Matthew Doran in Jerusalem.
1: We already know that Donald Trump is saying that this deal would result in the total and complete reopening of the Strait of Hormuz. He said that before the last deal was signed, and then when the text of that agreement became clear, it showed that there was ambiguity there. It set out a framework for further negotiations on that issue, and it was ultimately that issue that led to the deal being torn up and strikes resuming. So the detail here is going to be key if indeed there is an agreement which is struck there. So too, what it has to say about further negotiations on the future of Iran's nuclear ambitions.
0: Eyewitness video shows a massive wildfire burning close to homes in the city of Spokane in Washington state in the northwestern United States. The Old Trails fire is threatening thousands of structures in Spokane, a city of around 230,000 people. Washington Governor Bob Ferguson has declared a statewide emergency as more than a dozen wildfires have scorched over 100,000 hectares and forced thousands of people from their homes. The Washington state fires follow other recent massive wildfires north of the border in Canada. Back home, Western Australian police are searching for two men after eight alleged offenders cut off their ankle bracelets in 48 hours. The ABC understands six of the eight have now been apprehended. Still on the run are 40-year-old Jeremy Miller, who's pleaded guilty to twice breaching a post-sentence supervision order, and 18-year-old Russell Dabb, who faces 25 charges. Police say both men are dangerous to the community. A Sydney hospital has apologised to the family of a mother who died from complications from a UTI days after giving birth. Victoria Pengilly reports.
2: Sydney woman Gia Lam, who was from Vietnam, died 3 days after giving birth at Fairfield Hospital after a urinary tract infection turned into sepsis. In the days and weeks before she gave birth, staff noted an abnormal urine test but didn't follow up. At the hospital, Gia told staff, through a friend acting as a translator, that she was in pain. Staff told her to take painkillers. When a midwife visited her at home after the birth, the midwife blamed Gia for not washing herself, rather than recognising the warning signs. A coroner has now ruled that Gia's death was preventable and that health professionals failed her. Her family are demanding better care for migrant mothers.
0: Southwestern Sydney Local Health District says it's since updated its postnatal care policies and has increased access to interpreters. Former radio host Kyle Sanderlands claims he received death threats after being fired from his KISS FM breakfast show. Sanderlands made the claim in a podcast interview with former Nine presenter Kyle Stefanovic. He says threatening letters were left at his office after he and Jackie O. Henderson were dropped from the show. Sanderlands says some of the threats did frighten him.
3: It crossed into my life too. There's the threats, and there was death threats, and there was like letters left in my office explaining if you ever do anything on any platform, we'll kill you, we'll hunt you down. And I was like, no, I know these people are lunatics, but what if just one of those lunatics has a weapon?
0: ARIA Award-winning Yolngu rapper Baker Boy has received a warm welcome home on the third day of Garma Festival. Nate Woodall reports from East Arnhem Land.
4: Dozens of adoring fans swarmed Yolngu artist Dunzel Baker, better known by his stage name Baker Boy, for his homecoming. He's among a wide range of Yolngu artists taking to the main stage today, including descendants of fellow East Arnhem Land musical royalty Yothu Yindi. The political forum has also seen a cultural exchange between delegates from Australia's Pacific neighbours, representing Fiji, Tonga, Timor-Leste and Papua New Guinea. The final Bungal dance ceremony of the weekend will take place shortly before hundreds gather for this evening's musical entertainment.
0: And the Tasmanian Premier has announced a new initiative called Beer Tasmania to advocate for Northern Tasmania's independent breweries. Speaking from Bridport, Premier Jeremy Rockliffe says $240,000 will be spent to establish the body in collaboration with Hospitality Tasmania and the Independent Brewers Association. Mr. Rockliffe says Beer Tasmania will bring money and jobs to the region.
5: That will be done in terms of creating a beer trail across northern Tasmania and further afield, but also highlighting a very special weekend where we can celebrate the wonderful work of our local breweries.
0: You're up to date now with the very latest from ABC News.
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0: night. We wrap up tonight our last hour with our weekly niche jobs chat and monthly languages chat. So in a moment, what's it like to be a beekeeper today? That's our niche job. Then in languages, we're getting into the roots and rhythms of the science of storytelling. So from narrative, gossip, epics, myths, the lot. It's going to be great.
1: Evenings.
0: Hey, have you or anyone you know ever kept bees? How did it go? How did it go for you? How did it go for them? 1-300-800-222 is the number to call, or you can send me a text on 0467-922-702. Would love to hear about your experience or the experience of someone you know. Murray Arkadiff is a beekeeper from southeast Queensland. He runs one of the region's biggest commercial operations. He joins me now on our niche jobs segment for a look at some of the highs and lows the industry is currently experiencing. Murray, great to have you with us on weekend evenings.
2: No worries. Great to be here with you.
0: How long have you been a beekeeper?
2: I'm second generation. I'm 47 this year. I'm 48. So 48 years. Dad was a commercial beekeeper in southeast Queensland, and he actually first started beekeeping probably in the mid-60s with the guys who actually started what many people might know as Capilano Honey.
0: Oh, wow. Gosh. And was it just one of those natural things? Like it was just going to happen. You knew it was going to happen. This was just a natural progression.
2: Yeah.
0: Didn't have
2: for me,
0: anything else?
2: No. Well, I was one of five kids and I was the one who loved it. I mean, yep. Growing up, beekeeping's quite an unusual job. And I guess for someone, who likes being active and outdoors, if Dad was heading out the bush, I'd be always in the truck with him and, couldn't wait to go. I did commerce and economics and at uni, and I worked in an office just for a few years. But I think the moment I stepped into the office when I was 22 or something like that, I realized
0: very quickly.
2: That isn't for me. I thought I wanted the suit, the tie, and the BMW, but actually I preferred the gum leaves, the dust, and a big truck.
0: Yes, yes, yes, yes. All right, cool. It's great that, you've got, all those brothers and sisters, and then from a parent's perspective, hopefully one of them. There is that thing.
2: Exactly.
0: Obviously, it's not for, you never want to force it. You want kids to obviously just go find what you love, what you're good at. But when one is, it's a bit of a jackpot. It's like, yes, they love it too. Yay. It's amazing. Like it's really cool. So how many colonies do you manage?
2: We run about 1,600. So we might do over 100 tonne of honey a year, and we carry out pollination contracts for orchardists that all over the east coast of Australia. We go up to Bundaberg and down to Mildura, and I'm actually, in fact, right now sitting in my truck having dropped 800 hives off last night with my manager, and we're out at Lindsay Point in the far northwestern part of Victoria, and we're now trucking back to get more bees, and in about a month's time when all the almond trees out there finish flowering on the Murray River, we'll be picking those bees up and trucking them straight up to Bundaberg to do all the avocados and macadamias.
0: Oh, wow. 100 tonne a year. And are we talking all – I love honey. Like it's no one's – and I never understood anybody who doesn't like honey, and then I married one.
2: Yeah, well, the funny thing is the number one thing that people, when they do all the marketing surveys of the supermarkets, is the one thing they hate about, everybody hates about honey is that it's sticky.
0: So, oh, really?
2: Yeah, it's the number one
0: complaint.
2: I can deal
0: with sticky, fine, but it tastes, I'm like, yeah, my husband doesn't eat, I'm like, it's honey.
2: How
0: can you hate it? It is the one thing that never expires, ever.
2: Yeah, that's right. I mean, the eucalypt floral varieties in Australia with yellow box and red gum and, all the amazing, varieties. In Australia, we go from having water white honey right through to black as oil honey.
0: We're so blessed.
2: Yeah, it's like wine. So, we can, as commercial beekeepers, you can taste whether they're getting, what type of honey the bees are collecting, and so you know what floral variety it's coming off. And in Australia, it's just, so unique compared to anywhere else in the world.
0: Yeah.
2: Where most places just have, light honey, which is like clover and stuff, whereas we get the full gamut.
0: We do. We're really, really fortunate. And then you've got to add to that that bees themselves, they don't just stop at honey. They really have just properties that are just universal. They're incredible creatures.
2: Yeah, most people just think it's honey, but,
0: It's not.
2: No, the number one thing that

0: like how they know what to get, how to get it, what they're looking for. Bits of mushroom, bits of sap. It's one of those things. And you can buy that as a product too. A lot of people in the health space use that.
1: Yeah, they use that as well. And again, like their golden, you know, their golden syrup is an elixir in and of itself. It's just, it's something else. Gosh, I know this growing up, mum was just, teaspoon of honey every single morning when you wake up, please. And just into me, in my breath, like it's etched into my mind. Teaspoon of honey
0: in the morning. And these days with, you know, like in Australia with Asian cooking and stuff like that, they use a lot of honey.
1: Yeah.
0: So these days it's not just, you know, the beautiful honey on scones and toast. Like, you know, honey's being used in lots of really interesting ways, like hot honey. The Chinese like to use a lot of hot honey, and we're seeing that a lot now.
1: Oh, yeah.
0: In the restaurant. So, you know, you go to a Chinese restaurant, you can get like a pot of hot honey that you dip your meat honey in, that you dip your meat in.
1: Yep.
0: You know, like that's a really, I can't think of which part of China that's from, but that's now currently a food trend in the last 18 months. It's going nuts.
1: Well, that's also what's brilliant. And the other great thing of what we're fortunate here in Australia is that we do, have the fortune of being able to experience all, you know, from different cultures, backgrounds, cuisines comes with that as well. So it's wonderful. It really is.
0: I didn't even know about hot honey myself until.
1: I haven't tried it either. I don't know. You just told me. I'm hearing it here first.
0: Yeah, you get it. Like I've been in Chinese restaurants in Brisbane, you rock in and you can order a dish and it's, yeah, and you dip your meat and things like that in it and it's, you know, and some of them are flavoured differently. Like they get the honey, they heat it sort of thing and they flavour it. It's amazing.
1: So good. So what kind of training might typically be involved when it comes to beekeeping?
0: Oh, yeah. It's you can do like certificate threes and all that kind of stuff, but really it's side by side trying to find someone, you know, learning the craft. And like I was lucky enough with my dad and, yeah, and it took me all around the world. I ended up working in Canada and England for big beekeepers in my 20s and getting free round of world airfares because there's not many of us and it's a huge industry. And, like, I've got a trainee at the moment and he's just turned 18, but up 3 weeks ago he was competing in Belfast in the Youth World Beekeeping Championships. He was representing Australia in a team of three that was selected from about 100 applicants across Australia and he came second. So there is a career in beekeeping and yeah, you go and work for someone, you do your apprenticeship and, he's been working with me since he was 15. He's still doing his school. He comes out one day a week. So that's one pathway or, you know, you can go and do the, you can, you know, like I said, do the cert three or just knock on someone's door and try and find someone who's amenable to start teaching you the art and the craft.
1: Hey, Beekeeping Championship. Can you tell us a bit more about that? What's that about? What's the competition?
0: Yeah.
1: What's involved?
0: It's called the Youth Beekeeping Championships and World Youth Beekeeping Championships. And a great lady out of Tasmania who works sells honey at Salamanca Markets, Anita Long. She organises it for Australia. So loads of countries. I think there was over 50 countries. Then teams of three. And they're all, you have to go through a selection process. They all met up in Belfast. I was lucky enough to attend the opening ceremony. They all come in carrying their flags. And then it's like they're from Poland, Romania, America, China, UAE. And all these kids who are between like, you know, really 15 and 18 just, you know, cruise in and they was held at Belfast University. And they got that full international experience, meeting people from all over the world. And then it was 4 days of really intense tertiary level competition. Day one was tertiary level examinations of, you know, multiple choice, short answer, long answer. And then the next day was scientific. So they were using microscopes to identify diseases and bee diseases and things like this. And then on the third day, it was practical. And I was lucky enough for Desire to come second in the individual. And then they did like a mixed teams event on the fourth day. And one of the other guys who was actually from Victoria, he came first in the world in his team. So his mixed team came first in the world. So that was a really great result for Australia. And, yeah, really looking.
1: How good's that?
0: Yeah, it really was. So, I mean.
1: Theory, you know, like practical.
0: Hey?
1: No, I was just saying, just in terms of hearing you talk about what's involved.
0: Yeah, no, it's phenomenal. Started by a Czech guy about 20 years ago and it's run nearly every year since. We're hoping to get it here into Australia in 2030 and sort of pull in a lot of people.
1: Be good.
0: Young people from across, you know, the Southern Hemisphere and South America are big industries and Asia and Vietnam and places like that, big honey industry.
1: Yeah, great. No, that's amazing. And you talked about looking under a microscope and bee diseases, which we are going to talk about in a little bit. Now, you mentioned you're in your truck, so, you know, you're on the road as we speak. Does the job entail a lot of travel, Murray?
0: Yes, it does. Like, if you're a commercial, like a lot of people have an idea that it's

0: just a, like an old guy who's down the backyard fiddling around with two hives. But if you're commercial, you're generally working in a 1,000K radius. So I've got a lot of mates, like they've got their bees in winter out in the Channel Country of Western Queensland and New South Wales, working the, you know, your punya trees and things like that at this time of the year. And then they'll go down to Mildura and then they'll truck them back up to Bundaberg or, you know, on the east coast of New South Wales or wherever, or down to the Riverina again to do seed canola pollination and things like that. And then they'll, then sort of for the rest of the year, you're moving your bees around like a drover almost in some ways, taking them from one place to the other, you know, because eucalypts all flower at different times of year and it all depends on the rain. So you don't really take your bees back to the same place every year because conditions may not be there. And, you know, for bees, you need like a really good sources of pollen, and they need both, you know, pollen, and, which is their meat, so that's their protein.
1: Yeah.
0: And then you need the nectar, which is their energy. So you need a really good combination of both. And the more healthy bees that you have, the more honey you'll produce.
1: Mm.
0: So, yeah, you do spend a lot of time on the road, and you're, like, we probably go on about 200 or 300 different farmers at farms, and we go and ask them, give them 10 kilos of honey, and we may not put bees there for 10 years until, you know, conditions are right, but, you know, we'll turn up when it's good, I can tell you.
1: Wow. I'm speaking with beekeeper Murray Arkadiff for our Niche Jobs segment. And in just a moment, we're going to hear about some of the challenges the industry is facing at the moment. If you want to join the conversation, 1300 800 222, you can give me a call or text 0467 922 702.
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1: So, Murray, early last month, Queensland beekeepers and industry experts met in Bundaberg to discuss ways to combat the invasive varroa mite. Can you tell us a little bit about how the varroa mite's impacting your colonies and the industry more broadly?
0: Yeah, sure. So varroa mite's been a real sort of disaster for the Australian industry. So probably across most of, I'd say in a line, like from about, say, the New South Wales border north now, and it's all over Victoria and it's into South Australia. But so if the varroa mite was on you, it's a mite, but just sort of, if it was on you, it'd be about the size of a basketball and it'd be sucking all the goodness out of your liver, and that's what it's doing to the bees. And of course, when it bites the bees, it also shares other pathogens and viruses and stuff like that. So it places enormous strain on the colony, and they die very quickly, and they can go down really quickly. So pretty much in the environment, you know, all through New South Wales and Queensland now, there's no bees left, like, living in the trees. So then they'll never come back, because unless you manage the bee colony, you won't be able to keep your European hive of honeybees alive. It doesn't affect native bees, but, yeah, so it's a real...
1: It doesn't affect native bees.
0: No, they're sort of a very different genus. Mm. They're more, you know, they're small and at the moment. But like, you know, anything that comes into this country that's new, we're not sure really how it's going to affect the native environment. So it could, but as far as we're aware at the current stage, we're not seeing that. Mm. But it certainly spreads, you know, virulently, and it's caused enormous strain in the industry. Like across, you know, where I'm from in southeast Queensland and northern New South Wales, it's decimated, you know, the commercial beekeeping population and the amateur beekeeping population. Like, I know people who have had like maybe a couple of hundred hives and they've lost every single one of them. And, you know, like you look at the flowers at the moment, when I go home and look at my yard, I don't see as many, I don't hardly see any bees at all, actually. They're all gone. And, you know, I know they've had, you know, really big struggles with some pollination events, like in apple orchards and places, like things like that in New South Wales over the last few years. So unless, like, a lot of the biggest thing, like around Bundaberg and where we have these huge growing areas like Mundubbera, Gaynder in Queensland, where they grow a lot of fruit and citrus and stuff like that, they've been relying on the bees, the native, but the European honeybees that were living in the hollows of trees and things like that. And they're not going to be there anymore. So you're not going to get the intensity of pollination required. And a lot of people sort of think that trees and things like that are there for us to provide fruit and vegetables for us, but they're actually, we're just hijacking that system. So without the pollination occurring, and, you know, native bees and things like that in some instances don't really do the same job at pollinating as intensely as European honeybees, so we may not get the crop yields around the place that we have got. So, like, it's going to be, and a lot of people aren't, like, a lot of people still, a lot of orchardists and things like that, they think that sort of pollination is a magic. They can't quite, you know, they're not sure if it really is happening or if it's really going to

0: sector. So I think probably in the next 2 or so years, you're definitely going to see that decline or that really noticeable impact of the loss of the bees in the environment generally.
1: What are some of the methods used currently, Murray, to deal with varroa mites, and why aren't they working as effectively anymore?
0: Okay, so we've got what we like to call the vanilla varroa mite, which was the first one that came into the country. And then somehow a second incursion has come into the country, which we're not sure exactly how that occurred yet, through the biosecurity borders in the last 2 years. That second one is resistant. It's come from North America, and that one was in particular was already resistant to synthetic treatments. So the two main treatments that we use to control varroa mite in Australia are not effective, which means we have to rely on organic treatments. And at the moment, it's a very limited range. And those, you can only use them once a year. I mean, they say organic, but they actually can be still very, very hard and impact the bees when you apply them. They're like formic acid and oxalic acid and things like that, in a vapor or in strips and things like that. So those things make, like every time you apply them to the bees, it really stresses the hive. So it can cause the queen to die, or it can cause a lot of bees to die. And you may apply them incorrectly. And a lot of beekeepers, because we have such limited things, are going basically off label. The government hasn't actually approved a large, wide range of treatments that are available to us at the moment. They are being used overseas, but the APVMA is a very slow process to get these things approved. They're not giving us the emergency ones that we really needed yesterday. And currently, I'd say that 90% of beekeepers are using what would be considered off-label use, because we just don't have much choice.
1: What are some of the other potential risks to a colony?
0: Oh, there's a myriad of risks. So when the varroa comes in, it really weakens the colony. It opens it up to small hive beetle, which is a little black beetle that came from South America during the Olympics in Sydney in 2000. And once the colony's weakened, it likes to cruise in on humid days, and it will lay its eggs throughout the colony, and you'll open the lid and it'll just be full of maggots. So that can wipe a colony out in 2 or 3 days. American foul brood, there's just a list of the typical agricultural things that will decimate it. But the
1: It's
0: biggest thing is
1: nature.
0: ignorance.
1: They will
0: Yeah,
1: find a way.
0: but the hardest thing is ignorance. A lot of people will, keep their losses and failures to themselves. They won't go out and,
1: Oh,
0: get
1: okay.
0: community-minded. And like, if you talk to other people and you find your people to be able to share and learn, your chances of success are way higher. But
1: Okay.
0: at the moment, we are in probably the pits of hell, and I'd probably recommend that everybody just, back off for 18 months, 2 years to figure out how to deal with this thing. Because I know some people who lost their beehives, especially amongst the amateur communities, have tried to reestablish the beehives and they've lost them again. And then new people don't realize that varroa is out there, and they buy beehives and they lose them within,
1: Oh, very quickly.
0: very quickly. You really need, and you've got to remember too, if you are, even if you have one beehive, you are supposed to be registered with either your biosecurity in your state, like in the DPI. You've got to be registered, and you really and it's not enough just to join your local amateur association. You must register with the government body so you can learn about all the diseases and treatments and stuff that are out there and you can use. And some of the amateur organizations are phenomenal. Like, the people are absolutely amazing. I'm really lucky that people invite me along to talk to them, and yeah, they're stunning.
1: Yeah, well, Murray, is setup expensive? Daryl on the text line says, I'd love to get into beekeeping, but setup is so expensive.
0: It is. Yeah,
1: Right.
0: I'd say you're looking at about 1500, 2 grand, like by the time you buy your hive. And if you can get a hive at the moment, like in Southeast Queensland, it's very difficult to get a beehive because so many have died. Not really. Like, I'm not selling any of mine. Nobody's got spare ones to
1: Right.
0: sell. So they're very expensive. Then you're going to buy an extractor, something to process the honey and all that kind of stuff. Like, it really gets,
1: The
0: for a lot of
1: setup
0: people, it gets
1: costs.
0: well out of hand very quickly. I'm not going
1: Okay.
0: to tell you it's cheap.
1: Yeah. And then with obviously the risks that we've talked about, the varroa mite, others, what's the potential knock-on effect of this for the consumer? I mean, there's an obvious one comes to mind, a reduction in the product, honey.
0: Yeah, there's going to be a, like, even for us as commercial beekeepers, we're like, I'm looking to move away from the honey production, because by the time you, the amount of time, like, you don't just do one treatment and walk away. You've basically got to treat every 5 to 6 weeks. That, you've got 1600 hives, you need labor. That's a lot. And you can't just apply them and, take them on a honey flow. It's very, like all of agriculture, it's very timing and all that kind of stuff. So it actually takes away from your ability to produce honey. So we'll probably be looking to, and because the demand just to buy orchardists to get guys like me in to pollinate their crops when they're flowering, They'll be paying us to do that.

0: it's probably better for us, to keep bees alive and just keep them alive for pollination, because you just simply won't have the time really to produce the large crops of honey that we used to produce. It just won't happen like it used to. And so there's going to be less honey, and unless, we can keep the bees alive, yeah, there'll be less sort of locally produced fruit and veg. I know there's been trouble in the Hunter Valley.
1: But there are other insects that are pollinators as well, yeah?
0: For certain plants,
1: yep.
0: And they don't pollinate, and the big thing is they don't pollinate as intensely.
1: Okay, yeah.
0: So, mangoes, you can use flies, some, fruit and veg, they're wind pollinated, things like that. But say, when you're talking about, the almonds and, the massive apple crops and the pear and all the stone fruit and, watermelons, and especially the seedless varieties, they really need intense pollination. You're talking about a 50% yield. Having some insects, but when you're talking about trying to get, effective pollination, you're going to be struggling to see that.
1: Yeah. So what's something you'd like listeners to keep in mind next time they're buying honey or other beekeeping products?
0: Just to buy 100% Australian. If it isn't, a lot of people think that the supermarket honey that is listed as 100% Australian is not real honey. It is. And if you buy 100% Australian, generally from any of the brands, you are supporting us beekeepers.
1: Perfect.
0: And I'd really, if you're talking to your local member, keep the pressure on, because we need help, because the governments really aren't doing a lot for us. We had our round table last week by the federal government and the state bodies. It was supposed to be a very big thing. And we were told basically no in about 500 different ways.
1: Okay. Oh, gosh. And particularly with this varroa mite, Okay.
0: Yeah, they've said they're not really going to come up with any money or do anything dynamic to help the industry. So we've basically just been left on our own at the moment.
1: All right. Murray, you're so generous in your time. It has been really great to sit with you.
0: Another 300 Ks to drive tonight.
1: Amazing. Drive safe and enjoy. Yeah. Well, with all that you're doing, honestly, hopefully those calls are heard and the help and the support does come, Murray. Thanks so much for joining us on Weekend Evenings.
0: No worries. If someone asks you to put bees on their plate, say yes.
1: That's it. Murray Arkadiff, beekeeper from Southeast Queensland. He runs one of the region's biggest commercial operations. Coming up, we're speaking to Professor Nick Enfield for our monthly languages segment. How does your family pass down stories? I'd love to hear from you. So give me a call, 1300 800 222, if you'd like to add to the conversation.
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1: It is that time of the month when we chat languages, the roots and rhythms of language, and tonight, storytelling. I called out before, how do you pass down stories in your world, in your family? Do you have a favourite story you remember being told growing up or as a grown-up? We'd love to hear from you, 1300 800 222, or you can text in on 0467 922 702. Professor Nick Enfield, Professor of Linguistics at University of Sydney, is with us to break down the science of storytelling, covering, we're going to be talking about narrative and gossip and epics and myths, the lot. Hey, Nick.
3: Hey, Serene. How are you going?
1: Great, thank you. And I was immediately excited when you brought this topic, but what also comes to mind is, what do stories have to do with language?
3: Well, stories really require language. They wouldn't exist without language. Mm-hmm. And I think we can see that pretty quickly when we, many of us have pets, and our pets may disappear for a night, or they might go somewhere and we don't know where they are. And unfortunately, they're not able to tell us what happened. If you go online and you Google sort of missing dog stories, there's some incredible stories about people whose dog has disappeared and then been found 1,000 kilometers away, they've got a call that their dog has arrived in some faraway town. And very often in these stories, their owners say, if only my dog could talk, I just wish that it could tell me the story of what happened.
1: Oh, wow.
3: Yeah. Of course, when people go missing, they tell the story in many different ways. They write books, they give press conferences, they make movies. And really, language is this resource, this tool, this thing that we use to tell the story.

0: to each other. And without it, you can, as an animal, you can communicate in very, very rich ways, but the storytelling as such is something that
1: Is
0: language is
1: unique.
0: really what provides. Yeah.
1: Yeah, and unique to humans. What about you? Stories growing up? What about how they're passed down in your home?
0: Well, I think that I mean, I'm a very average person in this respect. All humans,
1: Not at all, Nick.
0: in this particular respect, I think what I want to underline here is that every family and every home and every kind of group of people is accustomed to telling stories all the time. And oftentimes we hear that and think, oh, no, well, we don't tell stories. We just sort of chat or something. But what's important here is that actually just everyday conversation is peppered with storytelling. And all of us are kind of able to say, something weird that happened on the bus this morning on the way to work, or somebody behaved badly on the netball court on the weekend.
1: They're all stories, you're right. They're
0: They're
1: all
0: all
1: stories.
0: stories.
1: And it's you've made me think of how special it can be if you have someone in your life. So I've got like you got a best friend or maybe a spouse or something where we call it blow for blow, where it's like where you have a chance to actually get into real details of a story. Like with my best friend, sometimes I'll sit there and I'll get into the, I don't know, have you heard the term before, Nick? The blow for blow? I'll give you the blow for blow, like exactly what happened in detail of
0: Okay.
1: maybe a doctor's appointment. But we refer to it as, blow for blow. Sometimes if we're strapped for time, we'll be like, long story short, this is what happened. But then, we get the chance to sit down and honestly, it can be something so simple. Like you said, it's a doctor's appointment, I remember, a doctor's experience I remember telling her about just the other day, or something, an experience with my daughter that I've had, or with the kid, just things like that. But we will go blow for blow because it allows for being able to really extend the story out and make it animated. And you made me think of
0: Yeah,
1: that.
0: so it's really it, what we do with those kinds of stories is a couple of things all at the same time. So one is that we are exploring the borders of what's normal in everyday life. So typically, if I'm telling a story about the doctor's office or about, the netball court on the weekend, I'm going to be latching on to things that are kind of disruptions to the normal flow of life. I'm going to be latching on to, people behave to be, outside of the acceptable frame and that kind of thing. And I'll do so in such a way that I'll be taking a stance, kind of showing where I position myself on that story. And that's where it's a very social thing, storytelling, because the other person, you can tell your story, and your friend then has an opportunity to kind of chime in, to align with you, to kind of understand your perspective, to make sense of the world in the same way that you do. And that's how stories are really a very social thing. They're not at all just about passing on kind of information about what happened.
1: Or even disagree, or maybe come and offer a different perspective than how you're telling the story, for instance.
0: Well, we can certainly do that for sure, and human life is not always pure harmony and pure kind of going to the same rhythm. So for sure, when we tell stories, we might find people kind of pushing back against us and the way that we've kind of framed what happened. So obviously, everybody is capable of kind of taking different positions around a story. But what we find is that when people are close friends and they're part of the same kind of social network, quite often that's what we use stories for, is really more to try to agree, try to align, try to kind of take a similar position around what, I mean, that's what gossip's about, right? We tell the story of what so and so did, and you and I, we're going to want to agree, ah, oh, that's so and so, that's typical, or what have you.
1: So what's a story anyway, Nick?
0: Well, people have tried to give different definitions, and I think it's a very simple thing. So one way of defining it is someone tells something what happened and what that means. And I think that's a real kind of nutshell definition of story that I quite like. It covers things like these everyday stories of a badly behaved person, and And I'll tell you the actual flow of events, but I'll also tell you a kind

0: little moral to the story in some sense. But the important thing too there is that it's a person not just telling about what happened, but telling someone else about what happened. And that goes for our everyday conversational stories, but it also goes for literature and myth and Hollywood screenplays and novels and that kind of thing, because they too are someone telling someone something that happened, but, you know, albeit in long form. And movies and novels and so forth always do have a kind of second meaning, a kind of deeper a deeper meaning. And that's really the essence of stories, I think, is that on one level they're very simple. I'm just relating to you some events. But on a deeper level, I'm telling you what it all means.
1: Yeah. Mm-hmm. So, and I suppose now tell us the structure then. There's usually a formula, isn't there, or a structure that we kind of naturally fall into when we're telling, when we're just talking in story form.
0: Yeah, absolutely. So, well, very typically when it's conversation and just everyday people, not novelists and screenwriters, when we tell a story, we have quite particular, quite skilled ways of launching our story. So, you know, conversation is kind of back and forth, and I say a line and you say a line, and then at a certain moment, I've got to kind of launch a story. I want to tell you what happened. And so we have quite particular ways to do that. So we'll block out a bit of time for ourselves to tell that story by saying something like, oh, these, you know, terrible parents at the netball game on the weekend. And just that one line will kind of give you the whole context, the kind of the way I feel about this, what was the kind of setting. And then that sort of blocks out a bit of time. You know what to listen for when I'm telling my story, and then I lay it out. And of course, you have to kind of, it's a bit like when I'm telling a joke. You have to pay attention and listen for the punchline in a sense.
1: Yeah.
0: But in literature, films and novels and so forth, the formula gets a little bit more complex, but it's still pretty simple. So there's a kind of famous structure of stories. The author Kurt Vonnegut famously defined a story as someone gets into trouble and then gets out of it again.
1: That's it.
0: That's basically it. Yeah. So, you know, you look at any movie, you go to a movie and it generally starts out, you've got your main character, life's kind of normal, things are going on, and then they get into some kind of trouble. Their world changes, you know, whether it's a comedy or whatever it is, they've suddenly got to deal with this kind of great challenge and the obstacles. And then at the end of the film, the world's probably changed a little bit by the end, but they're pretty much back out of trouble again. So it's amazing how many stories really have that very basic kind of structure. Vonnegut used to draw a diagram of a story like this where, you know, you'd start at a certain point and then it would go down, down, down, down, down, and then eventually go back up to the top. And that's really fundamentally what stories almost always look like in films and literature.
1: Yeah, that's right. And bad things happen in the story, and there's there's suffering, and sometimes the stories can have a bad ending, right? But that's not always bad.
0: No. Well, again, it's all about what lesson am I going to draw from this? What's the kind of upshot here? And so, when I say that, you know, things become good again in the end of the film or the end of the book, of course, that's not always the case. We know that. But what I really mean is that somehow things get resolved. Now, your point about misfortune and kind of bad things happening, it's actually fascinating that particularly in films and novels, there's a lot of misfortune, much more misfortune than you would normally encounter in everyday life, right? So, you know, if you just examine books and films, you'll find that very often they revolve around someone getting kidnapped, or someone is an orphan, or someone, you know, has lost something very important to them. And indeed, well, if you just take murder, for example, killing, killing happens in everyday life, and you know, it's a

0: real thing, and many of us may know of an event where someone's being killed, but it's actually pretty rare per head of population. But if you look at literature, it's way, way, way more frequent. So there was a fascinating study done of American novels, just sort
1: Okay.
0: of the researchers kind of picked out a 750 novels from the 20th century, and they just said, okay, let's just look at what percentage of characters that appear in these stories get killed. And they compared it to the percentage of people, just people like you and me, who get killed. And they found that, and this was in the US in 1990, so probably higher murder rate than most places, I suppose. And they found that about 15 people are murdered per 100,000 people in life. And in the novels, it was 11,000 people per 100,000 people. That is 11% of characters in novels get killed. So it's kind of this extraordinary fact that story that we for some reason, and there are ideas about why that is, but for some reason we when we write stories, when we depict them, we really go to the extremes of human experience. We go to, extreme events, extreme
1: Yeah,
0: emotions.
1: why? Why do why that's why do stories feature such mayhem?
0: Well, there's interesting kind of ideas of why that is. One idea that I quite like is the idea that a film or a book or a story is like a flight simulator for the mind.
1: Okay.
0: So the idea that, let's say you're a pilot and you're learning how to fly a commercial airliner, and we really want you to experience some pretty scary scenarios if you're going to get, good at flying a plane, and particularly if you're going to be able to perform in a dangerous situation. So we put you in the flight simulator, and you can crash, right? You can crash in the flight simulator and no one gets hurt. And hopefully all that practice means that in real life you're a much better pilot. So the idea is that stories operate in the same way, except instead of relating to how we learn to fly, they relate to how we think, how we handle our emotions, how we reason about the kinds of ways in which we would handle kind of confronting events. And so films and movies, books give us ways to experience certain extreme emotions without actually kind of taking the high risks that that experiencing those emotions in real life would require. So just think of, the last horror film you watched or the last action movie you watched. You don't want to really be thrust into those situations, but here we are looking at stories, consuming stories about them with great interest. The argument being they kind of give us something like a safe space for being thrust into what would otherwise be actually dangerous situations.
1: Yeah, and also kind of thinking, of or trying to relate was like, yes, I'd probably do what that character's doing in that kind of situation, or oh no, I'm more likely to go that way. You'd start to just play out how you would, or what you would like, what you would imagine you would desire to. Oh yes, I'd love it if I could react, and you're not doing it consciously. It's just I don't know. I'm watching a period drama at the moment, and I did catch myself, if you like, kind of just noticing that those little thoughts running through my mind, but they're just there really ever so slightly in the background. And on that note, in a minute, I think I'd like to get into that with you a little bit more in terms of what stories are doing to us, I suppose, like psychologically, maybe even physically, how we feel. If you have just joined us, it's Weekend Evenings. We're with Professor Nick Enfield, the professor of linguistics at University of Sydney. We're breaking down the science of storytelling here for our roots and rhythms of language. And would love, to hear from you a favorite story, how stories are passed down in your home, and just your thoughts in general on storytelling. And it doesn't have to just be stories in books and movies. It can just be the stories we tell in everyday experiences. 1-300-800-222, or you can text in on 0467 922 702.
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1: So, Nick, are stories just fun or do they affect us at some deeper level?
0: Well, they affect us at a deeper level in a couple of ways. So, you know, one is that I mentioned earlier that any kind of story is typically, you know, there's what it's about and there's what it's really about. And what it's really about is typically sort of the deeper lesson, the thing that we want to take away from it, that kind of emotional experience we might want to try on for size, that affects us at a deeper kind of psychological level. But there's another sense in which stories affect us, and that's been discovered through fascinating research on the actual physical effects of stories. So there's a thing called narrative transportation that's a kind of fancy word for that feeling when you're buried in a novel, mm-hmm. or captivated by a show, that the real world kind of falls away and you just are captured by this story.
1: And we call it escapism whenever we're, you know, in a book, in a show, in a movie.
0: Yeah, so this idea that, you know, it really kind of sucks you in. Yeah. And so that's partly got to do with kind of focusing our attention. But it does, you know, even deeper things than that. So some researchers have been looking for a long time at how stories kind of trigger the release of various neurotransmitters. So many of us have heard of dopamine, which kind of increases our focus when we're anticipating some kind of reward. So, you know, following a story, you're really, it's like you're on the hunt in a sense. You're kind of focused on trying to, you know, wait to see what happens in the story. Endorphins get released when we're listening to stories, watching films, which is to say we get a good feeling, we get a warm feeling, and that actually even suppresses our feeling of pain. And oxytocin is associated with storytelling, which is a neurotransmitter that kind of promotes trust and bonding and empathy. So it's quite ingenious experiments that people have used to sort of try to sort this out. So, for example, experimenters gave a group of people in the experiment different shows that they could watch. So one group watched a cooking show, one group watched a tragedy, like very intense kind of tragic narrative film, one group watched a hilarious stand-up comedy show. And what they did with these groups is that they tested, at the beginning of the experiment, they tested their tolerance for pain. So one way to do this, for example, is you just put a blood pressure cuff on the arm and you just pump and pump and pump until the person says, that's really uncomfortable, stop now. And you just note sort of how, what that pressure was. And then, you get them to watch the show, cooking show, or the story, the narrative tragedy. And then at the end of it, you do the test again and you see what's their pain tolerance after having watched the show. And they found that when you show people a cooking show, nothing changes. It doesn't affect them at a kind of physical level.
1: Okay.
0: But when you show someone a narrative that transports them, and in this case it was a tragedy, a very kind of intense story of sorrow, they found that the people in this situation were actually able to tolerate higher degree of pain. And this is associated with the release of endorphins, as I just mentioned. So these are kind of our homegrown painkiller drugs that also kind of make us feel good, and they have multiple kinds of functions, but they're associated with with kind of sustained attention and sustained effort. Now there's yet another added dimension to this, which is that when we watch stories alone, that effect is not as strong as when we watch stories in a group. So You know, they've studied, for example, rowers and runners. If someone rows or runs for half an hour, they get an endorphin kick and they get this kind of high.
1: Yeah.
0: But if they do it in a group, that high is even stronger.
1: Yeah.

0: It's the same thing with stories. If you watch a movie, the same movie, together with other people, then that actually gives an even stronger release of these various neurotransmitters, which kind of play a strong role in what how stories really kind of grasp us.
1: And I wanted to pick up on something, and it kind of relates a little bit to what we were talking about earlier, but I have to mention it. This is where we were kind of talking about that mayhem component, and particularly the modern TV shows now, they're super violent. You're rewatching Smallville,
0: Yeah,
1: Nick Enfield. You
0: am.
1: and like when I when in when you kind of brought this to me, and you're like, super violent. I've been watching Smallville. I'm like, Smallville's not violent, but then you mention people die all the time, and I'm like, well, yeah, you're right. People are dying all the time. So I don't know whether to say to you, why are you rewatching Smallville unless you're rewatching it with kids?
0: Watching with kids, that's right. And so, the kids are watching it, and I'm like, I love it. I'm a
1: It's in
0: sucker
1: the
0: for it
1: background.
0: because,
1: Oh, okay. No, you are what you're in.
0: and I think it's a classic story
1: It
0: because,
1: is.
0: the story of Superman, it's been done over and over and over, and it's quite typical in a lot of respects. You have an orphan, you have this person who's trying to live a normal life, but they're not really normal. There's so many films that are basically doing the same thing. And, seeing these, it was kind of startling to me after learning more and more about the kind of story research that just noticing, oh my God, like every episode, it's not just one, like maybe three, maybe five, 10 people get killed. And, it was basically par for the course in line with what I reported earlier.
1: Yeah, we were talking about earlier. No, you're right. We talked about the everyday stories. They're not grand myths. It's just the things that we tell each other on a daily basis. Whether it be dinner or a friend catch up or whatever have you, we're all storytellers. Aren't there special skills involved? I would love to hear your views on this one, because I would kind of say that, and I think maybe think the same thing, is that some people do still tell stories better than others.
0: Yeah, look, that's absolutely true. That's true because some people are kind of natural performers, and social life is such that we have this thing often referred to as a division of labor, and in social life, some people are good at some things, other people are good at other things, and we kind of fit in, and people play our different roles. And so when it comes to storytelling, it's true, particularly when it comes more to the more formal settings, like we sit around the fire and we tell the kind of narratives of old. Well, that will, very often fall to particular people who are kind of who practice
1: And
0: and learn those
1: captivating,
0: skills. And we also all probably know someone who's amazing at telling jokes. And jokes are, they're all stories, of course, pretty much. And, other people sort of don't like to tell jokes. And so when we say, well, some people are better than others at stories, we often focus on those kind of performative type of stories. But if you dig deeper and you look at everyday conversation, just as you were mentioning, we all tell stories all the time. And in fact, people who we might not think are sort of master storytellers actually turn out to be pretty amazing at putting stories together. So I think it's, oftentimes I wouldn't want to overlook the kind of, masterful storytelling skills of so many people that we know in our lives. And I think it's a nice exercise to really try to pay attention to the way that people tell us.
1: Well, interesting on the pay attention one, because listeners play a role too, and I think this is kind of the last thought we'll probably have time for tonight, but one an important one to end on.
0: Yeah, absolutely. So, if I'm telling a story, as I mentioned earlier, you can define a story as, someone tells someone else what happened. And that other person plays a really crucial role. So if you just study human conversation, someone will launch a story, I'll tell you about the bad parents on the other team and the netball game on the weekend. And you have to, as a listener, kind of give me feedback as the story goes on. What we see is people will nod, people will give a little bits of feedback and maybe facial expressions.

0: And that kind of helps me to get the flow of my story right. And so experiments have been done where the experimenters have messed with people. So you put a couple of people in the lab and you say, okay, well, why don't you just tell each other stories about, let's say, near misses that you've had, like near-death experiences or times when you thought you were going to get injured but weren't. And most people have stories of this kind. So they just told each other these stories, and secretly the experimenter said to the listeners of these stories, actually, we want you just to listen to the words the person says, and there's this little red button under the table. We want you to press it every time the person says a word that has the letter T in it. Now, this sounds really bizarre,
1: That's cruel.
0: but the reason they did this was they wanted to completely distract the listener from the story, but they still had to pay attention to the words. So they kind of gave really clunky feedback, and I often missed the punchline. And what this did was, on one theory, you'd say, well, your story's a story. I just tell it. Doesn't matter if you're distracted. But of course, they found that that feedback from the listener is absolutely crucial. And when someone is unable to provide that feedback, the stories ended up being really choppy. They ended up being quite poorly sort of delivered. And it really showed that a story is a collaborative exercise.
1: Yeah, it definitely is. My mother reminds me of that every time. If I even look away while she's telling me a story and it is, something that had happened, or she doesn't hold back from emphatically telling me in Arabic, I am talking.
0: I will savor it,
1: That's it, I know, right? Nick, always wonderful to speak with you, and great to explore storytelling in this way with you tonight. Look forward to when the next month runs around and comes around, and we see what corner of the language world we're going to explore together. Thanks a lot, Nick.
0: Thanks so much, Serena.
1: Professor Nick Enfield, Professor of Linguistics at University of Sydney. In an hour's time after the news, it's Nightlife with Suzanne Hill. Hi.
2: Hi, Serene.
1: Stories, Suzanne, we love them.
2: We do love stories. I love telling a story. I love listening to a story. But nothing, I often find, when you're in a whole group of people, someone's trying to tell a story and everyone keeps dismissing it or wants to interrupt. And I'm always like, no, no, no, let's tell this story. Let's hear it in all its beautiful detail. Love a good story. Anyway,
1: what stories do you have tonight?
2: We have some stories about, algae cells being used to deliver chemotherapy drugs. That's something our science guru, Chris Smith, is going to talk to us about. People, if you've got questions for Chris, get them ready over the next hour and then be ready to give us a call. In This Week in History, we're going to talk about the end of the Meiji era in Japan, but that really requires that we figure out what the Meiji era was to start with. So we will talk about that. We're going to head to Tonga in the Pacific. We've got a plan to talk in the coming months with a lot of the local journalists who are working with the ABC to provide coverage of Pacific nations. And we're starting in Tonga. Which sport do you think Tonga is completely obsessed with?
1: Oh, it's got to be union, right?
2: Well, there is rugby, but then there's one other which really surprised me to find out.
1: Okay, well, I'm going to be just as surprised. It sounds like it. Cool.
2: You want to have a guess?
1: No, not soccer. Basketball? No. I don't know, Suzanne.
2: It's not basketball. You'll find out more later. We've got new music and there is a history quiz tonight as well. It is a golden opportunity for people to win the Nightlife Fridge Magnet.
1: Beautiful. Have a great show, Suzanne. Thank you. Thanks. And
2: thank you.
1: Back next Friday. Have a great week.
3: ABC News, good evening. I'm Noni Edwards. The New South Wales Rural Fire Service has sent firefighting teams and equipment to France, marking the first time the RFS has deployed to Europe. Federal and state authorities have coordinated on the mission and say international deployments will not affect Australia's preparedness for the upcoming domestic bushfire season. The Federal Minister for Emergency Management, Christy McBain, says the French government made the request directly last week for firefighting assistance with a Chinook helicopter and reconnaissance plane.
4: We've been in contact with our French counterparts, from the Prime Minister to the Foreign Minister and the Defence Minister down. Obviously, really importantly, our agencies work together very closely. The National Emergency Management Agency has a very good relationship.

0: relationship with all of our international counterparts in emergency management.
1: Australians with some rare types of incurable brain cancer will now have access to cheaper medication. The drug Voranigo has been listed on the pharmaceutical benefits scheme for the first time and will now cost no more than $25 per script. Health Minister Mark Butler says the listing will save sufferers tens of thousands of dollars a month.
2: Without the listing on the PBS, it would cost as much as $28,000 a month, obviously well beyond the means of most ordinary Australian households. This is truly going to give great new hope to this group of patients dealing with this highly debilitating form of brain cancer.
1: The federal government says it's accepted there's no chance of eradicating the H5 bird flu in Australia. South Australian authorities are investigating a mass bird mortality event after more than 80 dead and sick birds were found off the state's southeast coast. Since the deadly bird flu strain reached Australia in June, there's been 54 confirmed detections in wild seabirds, including 40 in South Australia. Health Minister Mark Butler says agriculture and environment ministers have met to action a national management plan.
2: That enactment of that plan essentially reflects their advice that the chance of eradicating this virus from Australia have gone. That virus is here and it's now a question of managing it.
1: Internationally, US President Donald Trump says he'll order his country's forces to hold off on new strikes against Iran. Larry Buttrose reports.
3: In a post on his Truth Social platform, Mr. Trump says the US has been asked by Iran and other Middle Eastern countries to hold off on any attack, claiming what he termed the parameters of a deal have been reached to end the five-month-old war. He says the deal would include an end to Iran's nuclear threat and the immediate and complete reopening of the Strait of Hormuz to commercial shipping. The US has been threatening severe attacks on Iran in recent days over continued Iranian strikes on shipping in the strait. He says Israel joins him in the commitment. There's no comment yet from Iran.
1: Iran has not yet addressed Mr. Trump's claim directly, but its acting defense minister says recent US statements are made in a context of psychological operations. At least five people have been killed and 41 are missing after a ferry caught fire off Indonesia's Madura Island. The vessel was carrying 271 passengers and crew with 225 people rescued. It was travelling from Surabaya to Makassar when the fire broke out on Sunday morning. The cause is not yet known and a search operation is continuing. A sacred dance ceremony has taken place toward the end of the second last day of Australia's largest Indigenous festival. Nate Woodall reports from northeast Arnhem Land.
4: The third day of Garma Festival has seen a large focus on Yolngu culture and art. Didgeridoo making, weaving and bush medicine making courses have taken place throughout the day. Delegates from Australia's Pacific neighbours took part in a cultural knowledge exchange, which heard that Pacific First Peoples and Australia's First Nations are communities connected by the ocean and shared cultural practices, with PNG opposition leader Keith Uruhu calling the event a spiritual experience. This evening we'll see Yolngu rapper Baker Boy headlining the musical entertainment at the main stage.
1: Australia's Diamonds will play for bronze after a shock defeat to Jamaica in their netball semi-final at the Commonwealth Games. The Diamonds went down 46-45, failing to qualify for a gold medal match for the first time since the sport officially entered the Games in 1998. Kate Maloney has told ABC Sport the team will come back stronger.
5: It's about playing our game. We've had a really good tournament so far. We know that at our best we can beat anyone, and today we just probably weren't at our best that we needed to be. So we'll have a look at it. We'll take lots of learnings and we'll come out tomorrow even stronger.
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13: Oh, got a lot of successes in terms of being on other national committees and so on, which gave me the opportunity to go and talk on a national level about Aboriginal people in Central Australia and try to develop a situation where my mob from here, from Alice Springs, were quite successful in doing what they're supposed to be doing. And because of the government and various other people are saying it's no good having a commission, no good having people speak up for themselves. So there's no voice.
8: The late Geoffrey Shaw on the rise and fall of ATSIC and a lifetime advocating for the rights of Aboriginal people. This is Speaking Out. I'm Larissa Berendt. Geoffrey Shaw was one of Central Australia's most respected and influential Aboriginal leaders. A pioneering advocate for the rights of Aboriginal people, he passed away late last year at the age of 79. Born on the banks of the Todd River in Alice Springs, Geoffrey Shaw spent his life fighting for his people and his country. As a teenager, he joined the Australian Army and served in the Indonesian-Malaysian confrontation before going on to complete two tours of duty in Vietnam. He was a dedicated advocate for the self-determination of Aboriginal people. He played a prominent role in the establishment of Tanjungjeera Council, an organisation that formalised leases and established housing in the town camps on the outskirts of Alice Springs. He was also a founding member of the Central Land Council, serving as a delegate for over 30 years and later as its deputy chair. His role as ATSIC Commissioner for Central Australia drove federal infrastructure funding directly to remote Indigenous communities. His appointment marked a watershed moment for the region, bridging local grassroots community activism with federal policymakers. In one of his final conversations before his passing, he spoke openly with Dr. Paddy Gibson about his life, career and advocacy.
13: I was born in the riverbed. I don't possess an official birth certificate because I was born in the creek, not in Alice Springs Hospital. So I'm basically set in the native welfare days. They set up people like me to become an Aboriginal person. So I was born in the riverbed, not in a hospital. Yeah.
14: And where were your parents camped? Where were they living?
13: My parents, they both, my father was a drover, and then my mother worked as a housewife, helping white people in who she wouldn't got employment with and so on. And the thing was, my mother used to work in the Alice Springs Laundry, which is straight across from the hospital. Yeah. And my grandmother looked after me, was my minder. Yeah, and she's an old official nanny for a few people in town here, like the police commissioner. Named Hughes, who had two daughters, and she worked there as a nanny, and then she worked with Marg Waite, who was a matron at the Alice Springs Hospital, and was her nanny. And then my grandmother worked as a nanny for the Webb family that owned Agata Station. Yeah.
14: That's amazing, Geoff.
13: Yeah.
14: When you started in the 1970s with the Rabunjis, you mentioned your grandfathers, on trying to do something about the situation facing the Aboriginal people living around Alice Springs.
13: Yeah.
14: Were the conditions they were living in then similar to when you were growing up?
13: No, we all grew up in harpies, tin sheds, and sheets of iron that we made shelters out of. So we basically no power, no water. Nothing, no essential things like everybody else, water in, water out and so on. There's nothing, effectively nothing. We'd have to go behind the hill to do our toilet and so on. And

0: really.
1: This is where you were. This is where you were as a child, and you're still
0: Stayed out
1: here.
0: of the riverbed. Yeah, my first day at school was from here. Had to walk to the primary school in Alice Springs. Had to walk there and walk back.
1: That's amazing. And what was your education like? How far did you go through the education system?
0: Very limited education, enough to make me become a soldier, though.
1: Because you would have obviously, we're going to go on to talk about your career in ATSIC and other things. You would have obviously had to deal with a lot of paperwork. Where did you, was it, did you learn to read and write at school, or did that come later that you?
0: Oh, that came later. I mean, I got a bit of education when I joined the army. Just increased my educational skills to become a soldier, and that's where I finished up ending doing my high school in the army.
1: Put you in good stead for all the work you went on to do, to be
0: Well, it made me what I am now. Paddy, that's what I am now. Took a lot of years, 6 years in the army, and then doing all these other things for Aboriginal people in Central Australia and Alice Springs. Even surprising thing that they gave me an Order of Australia medal for my services to Aboriginal people and to the town of Alice Springs.
1: It's amazing, and we're really lucky to be getting your story. So ATSIC starts in 1990, and we'll talk about that in a sec, but could you just describe where the town camps had come to by that point? Like, what did it look like when you got to 1990 in terms of the recovery of land and the conditions people were living in on the camps?
0: Well, back in the 90s, we secured the leases and secured the funding to carry out housing programs on all these town camps. So these town camps were given to Aboriginal people. And the surprising thing is these 12 men said they're going to come and stay in Alice Springs, because Alice Springs is the Four Corners. As you can see, this T-shirt, four corners of all the tribes that live in Central Australia. Yeah.
1: And so that Arrernte from those men sort of blessing of this is a place you can all be.
0: You gave permission to people from the rest of around Central Australia the opportunity to come and live in the town camps.
1: And before ATSIC, Jeff, where did the funding come from for your housing development and everything that you were starting to build up in the
0: Oh,
1: camps through
0: most of
1: the
0: it came
1: 80s?
0: from the Department of Aboriginal Affairs at that time. Back in the old days, it was DAA that provided us with funding. To secure funding to develop these leases and to carry out a housing program, which you can see is a success here in Mount Nancy in itself.
1: These houses stay from those days, do they? A lot of them. And what was done through the DAA funding, what Tangentyere, grants to Tangentyere to build the houses up, is that what happens?
0: And secure the leases first. Once we secured the lease, then we were able to secure funding to carry out the housing program on all the camps that are in Alice Springs. There's about 18 town camps now, and they've got all different language groups all living in Alice Springs and in these town camps. Yeah.
1: Just before ATSIC got announced, there was some big developments in Aboriginal affairs. There was the big march for the Bicentennial in 1988. Were you
0: Yeah.
1: involved in that at all, or people from Alice Springs involved in that?
0: Yeah, we all got a convoy and went to Canberra, marched through Canberra, in the part of the Central Land Council. I became a delegate of the Central Land Council because those grandfathers, they were delegates of the Central Land Council when they first started. And then they selected me to be on the Central Land Council, those two old men. So they sort of gave me the opportunity to develop my skills in terms of other organisations in town.
1: Can you remember any of the consultations leading up to ATSIC's creation? Can you remember the early discussions about how it was going to be structured or anything like that? It's a long
0: No,
1: time ago now.
0: not really. They just
1: Yeah.

0: come and said, oh, they're going to form a committee, a joint committee consisting of Aboriginal people to set up ATSIC. And at that time, I think Charles Perkins was involved. And he was also involved in as an interim chairman with the Central Land Council before they had their elections to secure people who chairperson and so on, be part of the administration of the Central Land Council. Yeah. Mm-hmm.
1: So they're just in the committee. So it's very early on that you actually get quite an important position with ATSIC, a commissioner from 1990. Can you describe the process of becoming an ATSIC commissioner, why you wanted to put your hand up and how it came to be that you were commissioner?
0: Oh, I became the chairperson of the Alice Springs Regional Council. And then my wife Eileen and the other committee members decided to select me to become a commissioner. Commissioner of ATSIC. And I think there's other people that stood to become commissioner of Alice Springs, but they didn't have the opportunity or the privilege of being known by people from interstate like South Australia and Western Australia and so on. And that's where I got selected to be a commissioner, from people from interstate, South Australia, parts of South Australia and parts of Western Australia, to become the ATSIC commissioner. So I worked as an ATSIC commissioner for three states before they decided to chop and change it and make ATSIC commissioner just for Central Australia, yeah.
1: So it was a bigger area. How big was the area at first that you were covering as commissioner?
0: Oh, it went down as far as Oondatatta and across to a little township called Coonanna, just south of Kalgoorlie, and back this way to Balgo. So there were the three states I covered until they decided to change it and make that part of South Australia become a commission from ATSIC in South Australia, and the same with the over around Perth, in Kalgoorlie and so on, Coonanna. So it was a difficult time for me being a commissioner for three states, having to learn some of the wording of, Western Australian Electricity Commission and South Australian Commission and all that kind of stuff. I had to try and get my head around that. It was a difficult process, but I learned to live with it.
1: And you said that people knew you. How did they know you, Jeff?
0: Well, the surprising thing was that when they decided to elect me as commissioner, people in South Australia and Western Australia say, "Now, oh, we know this old fellow with the whiskers from Alice Springs. We know him. We know who he is. We'll vote for him." So people from South Australia and Western Australia all voted for me, and I was successful in becoming a commissioner of ATSIC from those two states and from Central Australia.
1: Can you remember the meeting? I think you were telling me a story before about a big meeting. Was that the one that chose you for commissioner, or was that a different meeting where you ate wombat?
0: Oh, I became a commissioner. They decided that they wanted to meet the new commissioner from Central Australia, so I went and between Kalgoorlie and then in the Western Desert. So to go there, and must have about 100 people there, men, women and children and so on. And it was great I went there because everybody knew who I was and so on, and they were feeding me rabbits cooked in the coals. Yeah, I had about 8 rabbits, and the surprising thing, they gave me a wombat. And I started eating the wombat, and I said, oh, this is good. They can manage a pulga, cook a manage a pulga, meaning big meat. And I tasted it, and it tasted like porcupine, the wombat. So into that, and I took some back to St. Juna. I had to drive back to St. Juna and then catch the plane from St. Judah back to Adelaide to come back to Alice Springs. So I brought one leg, wombat leg, back from out in the desert, and brought it back here and started eating it here in front of these mob. Yeah, it tasted just like porcupine.
1: Hey.
0: Yeah, good push trucker. Yeah.
1: But those cultural connections seem very important for you in terms of...
0: Oh, yes, yes, it did, because they spoke in language. They spoke Pidginjara and Yankunjara, you know, and I only knew bits of Pidginjara, but didn't know Yankunjara and all that. And they spent most of their time talking in their own language, and then again that some of the people would say it in English to me, you know, this is what they're saying, this is what they're saying. Yeah, which is great, you know, having all these old men and old women all supporting me out in the desert. In the desert, no, nothing else, just two boards with their water tanks that they supplied water with people who were traveling through the desert. Yeah, it was great, you know, meeting people from other languages, even though I couldn't understand them. But I had to get the people to translate it into English so I could understand what they were saying. Yeah, because I come from a different language, see?
1: Yeah.
0: Yeah.
2: That's the first part of a conversation with Aboriginal rights advocate, the late Geoffrey Shaw, OAM. He was speaking with Dr. Paddy Gibson for a project on the Aboriginal and Torres Strait Islander Commission, ATSIC. This is Speaking Out. I'm Larissa Berendt, and we'll bring you more words from Geoffrey Shaw after some music from Coloured Stone.

0: That's music from Coloured Stone with their song Dancing in the Moonlight.
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2: It just comes down to showing, sharing, you know, respecting
1: the world from an Indigenous perspective on ABC Radio.
0: The late Aboriginal rights advocate Geoffrey Shaw was awarded the Medal of the Order of Australia in 1993 for service to the Indigenous community. He was celebrated for his enduring commitment to self-determination and advocacy for issues facing Aboriginal people throughout Central Australia. In one of his final interviews recorded for a project on the evolution of ATSIC, he recounted many of the obstacles faced dealing with the federal government bureaucracy.
3: How would you describe your time with ATSIC? I mean, you were, as a commissioner, you were involved in the regional council. Can you remember any highlights of the period? Anything that you think was the sort of biggest achievements of the...
4: Oh, there's other things I served. I served as a committee member of the thing, homeless people. They had a committee set up by Keating, and then John Howard took over. And I was a member of the group of people that dealt with homelessness people, and I used to fly interstate to Adelaide, Brisbane, and so on, and I used to see all those homeless people, white people, mind you, young people, people in my age bracket, back in them days when I was around about 50 years old, and a couple other teenage people with sleeping bags in the cities in Brisbane, Melbourne, so on, and it is surprising to see so many white people homeless in the cities, mind you.
3: Mm.
4: Yeah. And sort of opened my eyes up that even there's people living homeless in the cities, which opened up my mind, and seeing, you know, people my age bracket and younger than me, all in sleeping bags and in hallways and in the footpath and on seats in the park, so on, yeah. Mm. Opened up my eyes that there was white people who are homeless too.
3: Mm. No, it's a problem all over, and one that's obviously really big for you guys here in Central Australia. What difference do you reckon ATSIC made to the housing situation? Like, you already had some houses on the camps and communities, but what was achieved through ATSIC in relation to housing, do you think?
4: Well, with the housing business, we secured more houses. We secured more funding for houses with ATSIC when they came along, because they had a program, and I was one of my portfolios in ATSIC as a commissioner. I was the chair of the housing element of ATSIC, which gave me a lot of input into developing more houses and town camps. Not only here, Tennant Creek, Catherine,

0: Darwin, all the major towns in Central Australia, Northern Territory. Yeah, which gave me an insight in it. You know, there was homeless people all over the place, not only necessarily in Alice Springs, but elsewhere.
1: Yeah, and a lot of the work that was done in those days, in the annual reports that, you know, Eileen gave me, I've been looking through, a big part of the budget for the regional council here was CDEP.
0: Yeah.
1: Can you talk about the impact that ATSIC had on the growth of CDEP and the role that that program played during that period in the 1990s?
0: Oh, back in them days, there was an increase in employment through CDEP, people on normal wage, and somehow or other, decided to knock the CDP off and try to make it into some kind of other program for employment of people.
1: Mm.
0: And then there's a decrease in employment of Aboriginal people, especially in Alice Springs with the Tuggeranong Council. And we hung in there, we just tightened our belt up and waited until such times we've got more funding. And now we've got an increase in our municipal service. We've got more people working on municipal services, delivering jobs to people on town camps, so they can do other things besides just painting rocks and so on, but picking up rubbish and all that kind of stuff. And we developed a Tangira construction company, which employed a lot of tradespeople.
1: Mm.
0: And they're still going strong now.
1: They're still going strong. But do you think this period in the 90s with ATSIC was like the heyday of Indigenous employment in this region? Do you think it was strongest then compared to now, or what?
0: No, back in the days when the CDP,
1: yeah,
0: and because we were able to employ other people with trade skills and so on, you know, and there's an increase in employment back in the days of the CDP, but Once that got shafted and they stopped that, the decrease in employment through CDP no longer exists.
1: Mm.
0: Until such times, very recently, we got some of that funding back to re-employ people on what we call the municipal service now, instead of CDP.
1: Yeah.
0: Yeah.
1: Yeah, it looked like there was really creative use of CDEP too, like lots of little programs were started around the place, you know, whatever, nurseries and a whole range of things.
0: Yeah, a lot of things, like aged care. We developed aged care. We got a program for aged care, and a lot of my kids are working in aged care. Yeah, so they created employment for people.
1: Mm. Yeah. What was the relationship between ATSIC and other major Aboriginal organisations in town, like Tangentyre? I see the Arunda Council a lot in the reports, Karma. Like, how did ATSIC relate to those organisations? What was the relationship between them?
0: Not as much as they did with us, because we ran a lot of programs, you know, and housing, one of the main things that they're Tuggeranong Council involved with housing and land acquisition and so on. And the other services came on, like medical and legal aid and all that came on, yeah.
1: There's a really good quote in the vision statement in one of the reports that I got from Eileen about the regional council that says, Alice Springs regional councillors will ensure Aboriginal people have every opportunity to be empowered, to have ownership and control in the decisions which affect them, by offering people the choice in whatever direction they choose to overcome their disadvantage.
0: Yes.
1: Yeah, can you talk a bit more about that, about like the philosophy that UMOP had about how things should be governed?
0: Well, one thing we related to mainly to deal with housing and all the other things that came along with housing, like employment of people and setting up other programs that the council runs now. such as aged care, employment of people and so on. To the extent that we've got our own construction company that employs a lot of tradespeople. And we've had young people going through developing a trade. I've got two grandsons. One became an electrician, another one became a carpenter, and I've got other kids of mine who are working in the municipal services and so on. Yeah. So it created employment for people. Because of lack of funding and all that, we couldn't increase our employment agency, so to speak.
1: There's some interesting story about what happened, the role that ATSIC played, yourself leading ATSIC delegation, to an NT constitutional convention in 97-98. And it says you led a walkout from that NT constitutional convention when the NT government was going for statehood at the time.
0: Yes.
1: The CLP.
0: Yes.
1: It says you and the ATSIC delegation actually led a walkout because they wouldn't take seriously
0: the issues
1: of culture. Can you talk a little bit about what happened through all that dispute about statehood?
0: Oh, they all didn't know what to say. A lot of them were CLP orientated people, and you know they didn't know what this is. What we'll call it? We'll call it this way. And one young person says, "Oh, we call it Mulliga. Mulliga, that's a top end word for your mate, your friend, your husband or your wife or whatever, you know." And I said, "No, you can't call people that, Mulliga. That's your calling either your girlfriend or your wife or your brother-in-law or whatever, you know. So you can't pick out an Aboriginal name from north to be part of the statehood." So that got knocked on the head, and we all walked out and said, "They're not listening to us."
1: Mm.
0: And so we all walked out. Said, "You can keep going with it." You know, nobody could think of a state to call Northern Territory a statehood. And bearing in mind, there was not enough population in Northern Territory to become a state. And I think I found out that Tasmania got made a state just by the stroke of a pen. Because the population wasn't big enough to become a state at that time.
1: So you mob sort of led a campaign to say no to statehood.
0: Yeah.
1: You were worried about the CLP, I guess.
0: Because it didn't be devoured by the majority of the people that attended that statehood thing was, mainly all CLP orientated people, and we didn't like it.
1: So ATSIC at the time, it was quite important for advocating for Aboriginal people, eh? Like the elected ATSIC reps would be out there speaking up for your people.
0: Yeah, we all got elected through the democratic process. We got all elected. People put their names up, bang, and that's where we got our commission. You know, did regional councillors and ATSIC commissioners and so on, because of that.
1: And how much did the elected arm, how much control did you guys have versus, I guess, the bureaucratic arm, like the unelected, like the management structure that existed that got appointed through government? Was there sort of tension between the elected reps and what you wanted and the bureaucratic structure?
0: Yeah, because not a lot of those, majority of those people, they came from administrative side of ATSIC, not from being elected through the process of election. So a lot of us were a bit concerned that the administration was sort of trying to take over and lead the push instead of the elected members having their say.
1: And it seems like they maybe had the final say about a lot of the major budget decisions or whatever. I'm not sure. You guys had, a budget for CDP and...
0: I think they made him about $800 million, I can't remember his financial year to ATSE. About $800 million. That's all sort of got eaten by the way. You know, they had all the other elections in to develop other people to be commissioners, and some of them wasn't very good, as you can see through the historical overview of ATSIC with some of the people that they had as commissioners.
1: Yeah.
0: Yeah, you know, were they there for themselves and not necessarily for their people.
1: And it seemed like that's what the government exploited. Like there was the wrong thing and they used it to take the whole lot down.
0: Oh, yeah, take it all down. They dismantled it then without giving Aboriginal people the opportunity to re-elect people that they thought it'd be good to be a commissioner or be part of the administrative arm.
1: Well, we're going to talk about the abolition of ATSIC, but first I just wanted to talk about your experiences with the national organisation, because did you attend like national council meetings and national meetings with commissioners?
0: Yeah.
1: At one point you told me you were travelling every 6 weeks. Can you talk about what your experiences were engaging with the national organisation?
0: Oh, that's every 6 weeks we had to go to Canberra for the ATSIC commission, but I also was on other committees interstate because of me being a commissioner. I ran three states, Central Australia, a bit of South Australia, a bit of Western Australia, So I had a difficult task ahead of me, but I tried to deal with it.
1: How was it? Did you make friendships and learn and stuff from your national meetings? How did you find those national meetings?
0: That it's good to have the opportunity to meet other commissioners from interstate, you know, because they had other ways of dealing with stuff on their level, even though a lot of them just, you know, didn't come with language and all that. But they were there for their people. And then somehow or other it just went haywire and the government decided to dismantle it because some of the process that they went to electing people wasn't very good in terms of electing people to be a commissioner and be on the administrative arm of ATSIC.
1: From 1996 onwards, after the Howard government gets elected, there's a lot of talk in the reports about it being a hard time in Indigenous affairs, like the budgets were getting cut back. It was quite a struggle. Can you sort of talk about that period where you had Howard come into power?
0: Oh, that was awful. I mean, that was awful when Howard came on the scene, and that's when everything changed. Land rights changed. Everything changed. There was no access to people engaging in purchasing property and then turning into freehold title. All that went out the window, and nowadays people just get freehold title on parcels of land. And I was involved in a lot of purchase of parcel property back in them days, and we were able to convert some of these properties into freehold title. And I think there's about three that I was involved in. One was McLaren Creek Station, Munkata, changing that into freehold title because the funding agency said, no, look, we can't purchase the property. These people just want the parcel. And of course they want parcel of land because McLaren Creek, Munkata, was full of a lot of sacred sites area. And they wanted to change it to freehold title so they had access to their own country. But in the end, they decided to make it into freehold title. That's one of the properties, yeah.
1: And what position were you in when you were doing that work, Jeff? Was it ATSIC was helping with advocating for that kind of land recovery?
0: Yes, I was a commissioner at that time. But I also was involved in being a deputy chair of the Central Land Council too, which gave me the opportunity of speaking on behalf of people.
1: So it's sort of like ATSIC was able to speak up and was able to advocate for funding and stuff that assisted the struggle for land in that period.
0: Yeah, which is quite successful in some places. But then when the Howard government came in, it all changed that, you know, changed to, like, people can access to freehold title. Not freehold anymore, but the native title.
1: Native title, yeah.
0: Yeah, which really upset a lot of people.
1: So they sort of took away, they made it much narrower, the mandate that operating, rather than being able to be involved in getting land back and whatever.
0: Yeah, because people had to say yes or no to any kind of mining or whatever that happened on these leases. You know, they were able to say no mining for 5 years or whatever. But then when they knocked that off, got rid of the freehold title, nobody could access land to involve setting up structures that's going to look after the country for them. Yeah.
1: And you retire, it says, maybe 1999, was it?
0: 97. Yeah.
1: You retired from your role as commissioner.
0: Yeah, commissioner in various other organisations. I pulled out of all these other organisations and just stayed with Tangatira Council. I mean, I was with the director of Aboriginal Hostels and a few other national committees, and I decided that it's time for me to step down.
1: What do you think was the attitude of different non-Indigenous people to ATSIC? What did you feel? How do you feel it went in terms of public opinion and the impressions of the non-Indigenous community?
0: Oh, it was awful.
1: Yeah.
0: I mean, all the changes happened when the Howard government came in and so on, and everything changed. And it all went back to what it was before. And how it introduced all these other problems that they didn't exist. And, you know, like for instance, can't convert to freehold title. You just introduced the native title bid for people.
1: Yeah, it was like, so in that earlier period where they were setting up ATSIC, you felt there was maybe even better relations with the non-Indigenous community, but Howard helped to turn that
0: turned it upside down. And non-Indigenous people, they're quite happy. That nobody can, people can't say no to mining and all that kind of stuff. Because Aboriginal people wanted mining to happen. But in their right to say yes or no, and they didn't have the opportunity once freehold title was non-existent. Yeah.
1: How did ATSIC, was obviously a government department, but how did it see itself as maybe different? Did it see itself as different from other government departments in the way that it operated and its mandate? And how did it work with other government departments? What was that like?
0: Well, we didn't have much to do with deal with it administratively with other government agencies, because we were just there to look after the policy of the ATSIC Commission at that time. So that was our opportunity to say, no, this is not the right way to go. This is the way to go. And a lot of times nobody took any notice. And that's where ATSIC started going downhill. Because of all the people that are being involved with and getting to become a commission were the right kind of people to be dealing with the administrative arm of ATSIC.
1: Talk me through the abolition. Like, how did you start to realise that ATSIC might be on the chopping block, and what was your attitude to that? How did it all play out? How did you see it play out?
0: Well, as far as I'm concerned, I was very concerned because people never got the opportunity to go through the election process of getting people that they like to be their commissioners. And that's where it all went downhill, because there's no support given to the administrative arm or the commission at that time. Yeah.
1: Yeah. There's just no support given.
0: At the end, they were singling people out on the commission. No names, no pactual kind of stuff, but there's people that were elected that other people weren't happy with.
1: How do you think it impacted just people on the ground, like just your ordinary Aboriginal member of the community here in Alice Springs or whatever? How did it impact on them that ATSIC got taken out?
0: Well, they got nothing, no, there's nothing, no. Nobody got anything. We got all these opportunities and privileges we had before, all got wiped off, and we had to start all over again. You know, resurrect ourselves. Like this organisation that I'm involved with now, we started resurrecting ourselves. We're employing more people with the limited funding that we get from government.
1: So it's had a massive impact on employment, availability, morale, what people can do, opportunities.
0: Yes.
1: And reflecting on the whole ATSIC experience, what would your message be to policymakers and the Australian governments about the lessons of ATSIC and what they need to understand about what happened?
0: Well, what they should have done instead of looking at each individual person that either became a commissioner or part of the administrative arm, they should have went through election process and saying, oh, you're the right person, or you're not the right person, or you're a good person. They should have went through all that. You should have edited people, you know?
1: Yeah.
0: And say, yeah, you're a good person, you're all right. Instead of singling people out and then calling the whole board, ATSIC board, a mob of crooks and robbers and so on. Yeah.
1: And it seemed like that was quite important precursor for the Northern Territory intervention that followed not long after.
0: Oh, yeah, that was awful, that. I'm still worried about this intervention thing. It's never put anything in place to try and either resurrect it or make sure that the good people are put in instead. Good people are elected to be either on a commission or on the administrative arm of ATSIC at that time. So they just singled out people and then said that every black fellow's a crook. And I said, oh, I'm no cook. I'm still here.
1: You've done really important work. A few just questions to finish. What are your happiest memories of ATSIC?
0: Oh, I got a lot of successes in terms of being on other national committees and so on, which gave me the opportunity to go and talk on a national level about Aboriginal people in Central Australia and try to develop a situation where my mob from here, from Alice Springs, were quite successful in doing what they're supposed to be doing. And because of the government and various other people are saying it's no good having a commission, no good Aboriginal people speak up for themselves.

0: So there's no voice. The voice is gone. But we're still trying to develop the voice. People still want to be outspoken. People want to be listened to. And give the Aboriginal people the opportunity to say what they want to say. And not just say, oh, you're going the wrong way, you're going the wrong way. Give Aboriginal people the opportunity to make their own decisions.
1: That's brilliant, brilliant, Jeff. The last one I had is, how do you think ATSIC should be remembered?
0: I think we can be remembered by all the opportunities that we gave Aboriginal people, such as land acquisition, housing, and so on. But we've still got a long way to go yet. We've still got a lot of people that have to be given homes. But the trouble is, where we're going to get the money from? It's not like we're going to get the cake and eat it too. We just want a slice of that cake. Yeah.
2: That was one of the final interviews with the late Geoffrey Shaw, OAM. He was the inaugural ATSIC Commissioner for Central Australia and a founding member of the Central Land Council. He was speaking with Paddy Gibson for a project on the Aboriginal and Torres Strait Islander Commission, ATSIC. Geoffrey Shaw's legacy and impact will be felt for generations. He will be deeply missed.

That's the show for now. Join us again next time for more stories from across Indigenous Australia. Speaking Out is produced by Janaya Gibbs-Muir. Our senior producer is Jay McAllister. And as always, you can find us on social media via ABC Indigenous or on ABC Listen, along with our Titter Show Away, hosted by the fabulous Rudy Bremer. This week, Noongar singer-songwriter Gina Williams joins Rudy to discuss the joy and challenge of honouring a loved one through art. I'm Larissa Berendt, and this is Speaking Out.

0: I'm Sana Qadar. 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

0: ABC News, good evening. I'm Noni Edwards. A New South Wales Rural Fire Service Chinook helicopter, Bell reconnaissance plane and team of firefighters have left for Europe, travelling with the Australian Defence Force. The Australian team heading to the French fire front joins emergency responders from Ukraine, Lithuania and French Polynesia, who are expected to arrive over the next 48 hours to reinforce the operation. About 3,000 French firefighters are deployed as high temperatures and wind threaten to breathe new life into smouldering embers. Federal Emergency Management Minister Christy McBain says Australia is more than ready to reciprocate with firefighting help for France.
1: We are returning a favour that France did for us during the Black Summer bushfires. So it is really great that we could turn around this level of support. And it's also on the back of personnel that have also been deployed to the US. We've got a Canadian deployment happening later in the week as well.
0: Experts say Australia may be entering the next phase of its H5 bird flu outbreak after dozens of dead and sick birds were found on a South Australian island. Here's Frances Du.
2: Authorities are investigating after more than 80 dead and sick birds were found at Bodan Rocks near Cape Jaffa. It comes after local transmission of H5 bird flu was confirmed between greater crested terns in South Australia. Australia has 54 confirmed H5 cases, with 40 of them in South Australia. BirdLife Australia's Sean Dooley says officials had been dreading signs of mass mortality. There have been no detections in poultry or livestock. Federal Health Minister

0: Mark Butler says the government is concerned about the increase in cases, but is prepared to manage the impact.
1: Internationally, displaced Palestinians in Gaza say they're hopeful but cautious as talks continue over the US-brokered ceasefire deal. US President Donald Trump says Hamas and other armed groups have agreed to complete disarmament as part of a phased plan. But reports suggest the agreement depends on Israel also accepting the terms, including withdrawal from parts of Gaza. Displaced Palestinian Huda Hamad says returning home would be a welcome relief.
0: We hope they reach an agreement and that a ceasefire is achieved. We don't want anything to stand in the way. We are very happy at the thought of returning to our homes. Even with the bare minimum of necessities, it would be far better than continuing to sleep out here in the streets.
1: The European Union will hold crisis talks this week after tens of thousands of migrants crossed from Morocco into a tiny Spanish territory. The leaders of 22 EU nations called for an emergency meeting to prevent another influx of people into Ceuta, Spain's North African enclave. At least 67 people died attempting to make the journey, including some who drowned and others who were killed in a stampede. While most of the migrants have since returned to Morocco, the incident has raised serious border security concerns. Spain's installed a 500-metre-long containment barrier on the sea border between Ceuta and Morocco. Back home, police are urging people to be prepared in the Tasmanian bush after four people were rescued in separate incidents. A man and woman were helped after their four-wheel drive became stuck on a remote track south of Queenstown. Two bushwalkers were also rescued, including one who became lost in the Meander Falls area and another who got into difficulty on Flinders Island. None of the four was seriously injured. Scientists have found evidence that Ice Age people were more likely to kill female rather than male woolly mammoths. Hunter-gatherers relied on the animal for food, clothing and tools, as the BBC's Clitzia Sala reports.
2: Researchers examined the DNA of more than 500 mammoths bearing signs of hunting, unearthed in groups at sites across Europe, Asia and North America. Most of the bones belonged to females, which scientists believe lived in herds, much like modern elephants, and followed predictable seasonal migration routes, making them easier to target. Male remains, by contrast, were isolated and showed fewer signs of hunting, suggesting they died of natural causes. The findings show that large bone sites were created through human activity.
1: And a Tasmanian government minister says excitement is building for Tasmania's own AFL team as the end of the government's deal with Hawthorn approaches. The Hawks have played their last Launceston game of the year at York Park as they make way for the debut of the Tasmania Devils next year. Minister Joe Palmer says anticipation's growing for Tasmania's own team.
3: It's just so exciting as we start to imagine what will it be like when it's our own team that's coming to town. What will it be like when we have the Devils playing at UTAS Stadium and so many more games than what we've come to expect from Hawthorn.
1: ABC News.
4: Weather across Queensland heading into Monday. Isolated showers in eastern districts and the Granite Belt. Patchy morning frost possible in the Darling Downs, Granite Belt and Carnarvon Ranges. Mostly sunny in the northwest. Maximum temperatures below average about far north Queensland. For your latest local forecasts, head to the BOM website or app. You're listening to ABC Radio Queensland.

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1: Hello, good evening. Welcome to Sunday night here on Nightlife. What do we have coming up tonight? Well, our science guru Chris Smith is back with us. He's going to be talking to us about some new technology that uses algae cells to deliver chemotherapy drugs. If you have any questions for Chris, hop on the phones or send us an SMS 0467 922 702 and the phone number 1300 800 222. Chris will tackle almost anything you can throw at him, so don't be shy. In this week in history, next hour, we're going to take you to Japan. We're going to talk about the official end of what's called the Meiji era. But what we'll really be talking about is what this era was all about, because it was hugely important in Japanese history. A history quiz is coming your way. It is a golden opportunity for you to throw your hat into the ring to win the famed Nightlife fridge magnet. We're also going to head to Tonga in the Pacific during the show. We're going to talk with one of the ABC's local journalists based there, and you'll learn all about Tonga's perhaps surprising obsession with netball. Henry Wagons will have some new music for you. All that and more, as they say on the steak knife ads. So I very much hope that you can stick around with us tonight.
0: Sunday Night Science.
1: Chris Smith. Dr. Chris Smith is consultant virologist at Adam Brooks Hospital and presenter of the Naked Scientist podcast and radio programs. He joins us about every 4 weeks to talk science. Hello, Chris. Welcome back.
2: Hi, Suzanne.
1: Now, when we were talking off air, you said it was blazingly hot there in the UK today. By that, you mean kind of mid-20s, don't you?
2: Well, half the country now officially in drought, the whole of the country of Wales officially in drought. It has not rained here for about 3 months. Gosh. And we've had very high, unseasonably high, unprecedentedly high temperatures, you know, 40 at certain points, but routinely above 30, and runs of days where it doesn't drop below 20. And I mean, I know by Australian standards, this is positively chilly, but for the UK, which is just not set up for these sorts of temperatures and these extremes of dryness, it's really pushing things to the limit. We have wildfires not far from me, where I am right now on the East Coast. We had a wildfire approaching a nuclear power station, and it's actually decimated a big wildlife reserve there. Other fires break out in other bits of the country as well. And of course, across the world, we've got huge wildfire issues driven by these very high temperatures and sustained dry spells. So it's not so much the overall temperature, it's what a country and an ecosystem is set up for. And we're way beyond what is normal for the UK, going back over the hundreds of years of records we have.
1: Yeah. Well, Chris, we very much hope that you get some cooler temperatures and very much some rain coming your way soon. Now, let's talk about science. This is about algae bots, are we calling them, that are going to deliver chemotherapy directly to tumours. This has been particularly used for bladder cancer. So why don't we start with some of the challenges for treating bladder cancer with chemotherapy drugs?
2: Yeah, well, bladder cancer is quite common, and it's one of those tumours that presents quite late, because it's got plenty of space to expand into before it starts pressing on vulnerable things, blocking things up and making its presence known. So cases of it tend to present quite late. But the good news is that because it's in a bag that you can access, you can use the bladder itself to deliver treatment into the bladder and therefore limit the delivery of those treatments to the rest of the body. But you still damage the rest of the healthy bits of the bladder doing it that way. So is there a way we could target the therapy just to the wall of the bladder and that bit of the bladder wall that needs it? And that was the goal of a guy at the University of Edinburgh who's called Qi Zhou, who I spoke to just the other day. And they were inspired by biology, because they were looking at these microscopic cells of algae. Algae are miniature or microscopic plants. They're what make water go green. So when your garden pond, your swimming pool, or the sea is a green hue, it's because there are millions and billions of these tiny microscopic plants in the water, and they're green, they're grabbing sunlight and growing with energy from the sun, just like a tree does, except they're single cells. But their shape lends themselves perfectly to being turned into a sort of Trojan horse. So what this team did is to start with the algal cell and then cover it in material that gives it magnetic properties and also hollows it out. So it becomes basically a hollow shell. So it's no longer a real algal cell. It's a husk of what was there originally. And they can also then add another layer to sort of cap it off and effectively cap off any cargo you put inside to make it sticky. So what you end up with is this sticky particle that's magnetic, and you can load a drug inside it into the hollow interior and seal it in with this sticky molecule. And then using scans from outside the body, you can use changing magnetic fields to drive this swarm of these algal cells to a target. So if you put them into the bladder and load them up with anti

0: in initial tests with this. So watch this space, basically.
1: Yeah. And so when you're using this algal cell, though, the size of the drug itself will have to be microscopic too to fit into it, won't it?
0: Well, if you think drugs are molecules, right, which are handfuls of atoms, whereas an algal cell is orders of magnitude, like 1,000 to 2,000 or 10,000 times bigger than the molecules. So you could get thousands of these drug molecules inside the cavity, inside the cell. So it effectively becomes almost like a microscopic pill that you can then discharge on demand.
1: Science is doing incredible things these days. Chris, now could this technology be used for other cancers? I mean, is bladder cancer unique in some of these challenges that it presents for delivering the chemotherapy?
0: Well, I asked them that. And obviously, bladder cancer is a good one to go for because you've basically got a bag, which is your bladder, and one place where you know you've got mischief going on that you want to direct and target the therapy to. Now, you could use this in other tissues, and they did say that they're looking into this, but the rest of the body might be more tricky because it's not just a hollow bag. You've got blood vessels, you've got other structures. So you can use this. It might have some benefits in some other tissues, but the bladder is an exceptionally good example of how this can be used because of its structure and shape and the fact that it's largely a fluid-filled, hollow, viscous, that you've got one particular region you want to target.
1: Dr. Chris Smith is here. Chris is consultant virologist at Adam Brooks Hospital. He's presenter of the Naked Scientist podcast. 1-300-800-222 if you've got a question for Chris. If you would like to send a question through on the SMS, 0467-922-702. Now, Chris, you said they were getting good results. Is that good results in that they know they were able to deliver the chemo drugs to the right spot, or that when the drugs have been delivered, that the patients have been showing some improvement?
0: This is preclinical, so this is not in people yet, this is in tests. So in both examples, the answer is yes. So they can demonstrate that you get good delivery, you can demonstrate that you get good delivery of drug to the target, and in tests on cancerous cells in animal models, you can get good treatment doses into those tissues. So it seems to tick all the boxes, but obviously you've got to translate from what goes on in a laboratory into a human, and that takes a lot of time. So it's not going to be something we click our fingers and tomorrow here's the new cure for bladder cancer. This is part of a continuum. This is the first phases of that continuum, but you've got to start somewhere. And this is very promising, at least at the preclinical stage.
1: Mm. Now, Chris, we're always hearing that Australians and probably Brits don't eat enough fruit and vegetables, but how do people putting these reports together actually know whether we are eating enough or not? Presumably that kind of information comes from surveys and polls and might not be as accurate as you could, as you would hope. So what's another way that we could figure out what we're eating? Could we look into our sewage system?
0: Indeed. And wonderful paper by Michelle Kirtley, who's a researcher at Duke University. And I spoke to her the week before last. And this is really addressing the problem and the shortcomings that you've just highlighted, which is that when we do nutritional surveys at a population level, we basically go to people and say, what have you eaten yesterday? What have you eaten the day before that? And we ask people to keep food diaries. And people are notoriously unreliable. A, we all lie, and most people lie all the time, and B, we also forget. So there are enormous inaccuracies in reporting what people eat, the relative proportions of different foodstuffs and so on. So working out really how healthy the diets of a population are quite limited. So what Michelle and her team have done is to say, well, during the pandemic, we began to look at sewage and wastewater and look for COVID viruses in wastewater, because we can look for the genetic material of the virus in the wastewater to work out what the virus is doing in the community. So can we basically do the same thing, but for food that people are eating, meat and vegetables, has all got DNA in it. Some of that survives the digestive process and goes down the toilet. So can we sample sewage and use that to work out what people must have been eating? And in fact, the starting specimens they used were sewage samples left over from the COVID analyses during the pandemic. And what they find is that they can, at a population level, get reasonably accurate guides as to the diversity of people's diets. Now, obviously, there are going to be some limitations because it's not quantitative.

0: creative in the sense that if I eat one grape, then it's going to say Chris eats grapes. If I drink a bottle of wine, it's going to say Chris eats grapes because wine's made of grapes. So it's not perfect. But on the other hand, it does mean that you can begin to ask questions like, in this particular group or in this particular community, are there any obvious things that are missing? And also, you can test interventions because one of the experiments they're going to do with this is that they've got one particular community, an isolated community, where they don't have access to a decent grocery store. And so a lot of people are eating a lot of junk food. And as part of a sort of population level intervention, they're going to fund building a grocery store, and they're going to then see how that translates into better uptake of a better diet in that particular population. So again, early days, but an interesting approach to working out how people are eating things, what they're eating, in some sort of idea as to what sorts of quantities, and in a slightly more accurate way than relying on people's notoriously unreliable memories or inability to tell the truth.
1: But you can hack into, it sounds like, the sewage system in a way that you can go, okay, this stuff I'm looking at now, this is from this particular community. So it's that well defined, is it, where it's coming from?
0: Well, we know that particular groups will have a particular sewage system handling their neck of the woods, as it were. So if you've got one community and they've got one sewage works, then you get a pretty accurate picture as to what that particular community are putting down the toilet. If you were to go to a very big city, there are going to be multiple factors that are going to mix things up there. So that's probably a bit less accurate. But you can certainly use this. Different size scales, but certainly in small communities, it's going to be a bit more accurate. In very homogeneous communities, it's going to be a bit more accurate. What do I mean by that? Well, I put it to Michelle that if you've got one group who are strict obligate vegetarians or vegans, and you've got another group that are carnivores, then the carnivores might never touch a vegetable. But because that's averaged out by the vegans never touching a steak, then you're going to end up with what goes down the loo, looking like they're eating a very balanced diet. So obviously there are constraints here, but nevertheless, if you're able to counter that and take that into account, you could still have quite a powerful tool for monitoring diets at population level.
1: Yeah, because other factors, I mean, socioeconomic factors, as you say, the availability of fresh produce, all sorts of things will actually play a role. But when you spoke to Michelle, she told you too, I mean, most communities tend to have a kind of similar profile of what they'll end up eating.
0: Yeah, that's right. And so having this ability to look at a high level across the community and see, look, this group are really very deficient in the sorts of things that would, for instance, sort out your vitamin D level, oily fish, for example. That's an intervention that could be made to bring the level up in the population and address a health need. So as long as you understand the constraints of the questions you're asking, it could be a really useful tool. And at the same time, because of the learning that took place during the pandemic, we are still doing this to track what diseases are circulating in the population. And in London, for example, at the moment, researchers there are tracking the circulation of the virus that causes polio, not the polio virus, but one of the vaccines against polio, which appears to be continuously appearing in the sewage system in one part of London, suggesting there is transmission of live polio vaccine, which shouldn't be happening in certain population groups in certain parts of the capital city of England. So we can use this very powerfully, I think, and this is going to probably reach more prominence in the days to weeks to years ahead.
1: Chris Smith, Dr. Chris Smith is here, consultant virologist at Adam Brooks Hospital, presenter of the Naked Scientist podcast. Now, just back on the story that we did about using the algae cells to package the chemotherapy drugs, Robin's just wondering how that procedure would compare to something like radiotherapy.
0: Well, radiotherapy is the use of radiation, radio waves of a certain frequency beamed in from outside the body and centered on the tumor. So what a radiotherapist does, they're a kind of doctor, is they'll take a 3D scan of the body, they'll work out where the healthy tissue is, and they look at the scan for that, and then they work out where the cancer is, and then they work out how to give doses of this radiation coming in from a whole range of different directions to minimize the exposure to the healthy tissue and center the radiation so it all coincides mostly on where the tumor is. So the tumor

0: feels the brunt of that radiation. And the way radiotherapy works is that because you're putting a lot of energy into the cells, the energy is soaked up by things that have got a lot of electrons in them. And DNA, our genetic material, is very rich in electrons. So the radiation dumps all its energy into the DNA and it makes it fall to pieces. So you basically splinter and fracture the DNA of your tumor cells. And tumor cells, because they're growing very fast, tend to be rearranging their DNA much more often when it's more vulnerable to being damaged in this way. So the tumor is more vulnerable to that radiation damage than healthy tissue, and you're putting a bigger dose into the health, into the non-healthy tissue. So that's how you actually use radiotherapy to damage a tumor. You then cause some inflammation in the tumor, and that hopefully also causes an immune response to the tumor, which can then come in with a secondary cleanup effect and help to attack the cancer. The way other drugs tend to work is they also target rapidly dividing cells, which tumors usually are, and they usually use chemicals that either are taken up by rapidly dividing cells and poison them, or can damage the DNA of rapidly dividing cells. So they get to the same endpoint, which is you're damaging the genetic integrity of the cancer more than healthy tissue, but the mechanism by which you do it differs, whether it's a radiation-based damage or a drug molecule that does the damage. Either way, you're trying to target the cancer selectively to minimize the harm you do to healthy tissue.
1: And in some cases, Chris, yeah, you use both treatments as a combination, right? But in other cases, it seems sometimes just one of those treatments is picked.
0: Yeah, that's right. And it really depends on A, what the disease is, and B, what you're trying to achieve. Sometimes with radiotherapy, where there isn't a prospect of curing someone, we can use it nevertheless very effectively to buy them a lot of time and more comfort. If you've got disseminated cancer and it's disseminated or metastasized to certain parts of the body, it might be, for instance, causing really bad bone pain. And if you zap the tumor that's trying to grow in a bone with radiotherapy, you can use pretty high doses, kill the cancer there, and you buy the person enormous symptomatic relief. You're not going to cure their cancer, but you've been able to discreetly target a particularly problematic tumor deposit and make that person's life much more comfortable. With chemotherapy, those drugs are going all around the body. And so there is an approach here where if you are trying to target disseminated disease or disease that might have spread and you want to soak it up or mop it up before it clinically manifests, you can give a chemotherapy drug to take down any of these the sort of metastases or bits of the cancer that are trying to spread, having used, for instance, surgery to remove the primary cancer. A really good example of this is breast cancer. We can use screening to find where a breast tumor is. We then look in the lymph nodes in the arm to see if there's any evidence it's gone there. And if it has, there's the possibility it could have gone elsewhere as well. So you can then use surgery to treat the primary cancer in the breast. You can use surgery to remove the lymph nodes in the arm, and then radiotherapy to the area in case there's any tumor deposits there, and sometimes chemotherapy to control anything that might have gone further afield in the body. So it's not a one or the other. Usually it's a combination of these treatments in the right order, in the right way, for the right sort of disease to get the best clinical outcome.
1: Yeah, great explanation. Thank you, Chris. Dr. Chris Smith is here. So is Grant from Waterloo. Hey, Grant.
2: Yes, hi. It's Grant from Waterloo, but just for Chris, in case he thinks he's worked into a Pygmalion or My Fair Lady, where, you know, you can call me Grant.
1: Grant, I'm mastering it. You are, yes. Sorry, I just said it. You are Grant. But if you were in South Australia, you'd be Grant. But anyway.
2: For this evening, Timmy, you got a pasting about you losing your South Australian charms and that you're over in Sydney. No, I shall allow you to call me Grant for the call of the other time. Anyway, let's get on with my question. I was just wondering, Chris, if you could answer me. I know that the bird flu and it's hit the southern part of, fair amount of the southern part of Australia now. So it's been declared that we cannot contain the bird flu, and it is here to unfortunately stay. I think all the state and federal health ministers have signed off on that today, I think it was. But what steps can we legitimately try to take? And I know it's worldwide.

0: to try to at least slow it down as best as possible. And I know that I think there is a vaccination for domestic, like, you know, chickens and stuff like that, possibly. Is it a matter of just humanity trying to ramp up vaccinations to try and help our bird friends to what they're suffering from?
1: And Chris, I know, I mean, as we are the last place on earth where bird flu has arrived, that you will have seen the experience with the UK and Europe when it comes to bird flu. So, you know, what can you tell us about the experience there and if there is anything that Australia can take from that?
2: In the recent years, the world has had the biggest pandemic of bird flu that we've ever seen. And I'm not exaggerating when I say that we've had hundreds of billions of cases, mostly all in wild birds. And unfortunately, as this, it has decimated wild bird populations in conservation areas, endangered species, areas where they've tried to regenerate species or protect species. And unfortunately, the bird flu has got there and totally wiped them out. So it's done enormous damage. And the problem is that flu viruses are originally bird viruses. We only catch them secondarily. And we've only probably had flu circulating in humans for a few thousand years. Once our population got big enough to maintain a chain of transmission of flu, because if you've got it and then you give it to somebody else, it's got to jump from person to person to stay in circulation. And if there's not enough people available to catch it, you can't maintain that transmission cycle. So that's why humans are only relatively late to the party. But birds have been catching and passing on flu for thousands to millions of years. And that's why it is a bird virus. And it's a big reservoir of viruses that periodically evolve and change and jump. But occasionally they get into domestic bird populations, because while birds carry the virus around, they then land where they see other birds, because birds of a feather really do flock together. Birds seek safety in numbers. Also, where we've got birds, we're probably feeding them, we're providing water. And so wild birds will see that and be drawn to it. They come down. And in birds, flu is an intestinal infection. It's not a respiratory infection like it is in us. So birds poo the infection out into their environment. And then other birds come along, snuffle around, pecking around to get food and so on, and they pick it up and then they catch it. And if you've got birds in very intensive agricultural situations, like a chicken shed with a million chickens in it, which is not unusual, then you very quickly get very big outbreaks. That's what we're trying to stop, because A, it has impacts economically, but also you have high contact between those birds and people, the farmers. And if we're going to have a pandemic of flu, the best place for it to get started is where there's an enormous level of infectivity in the birds and close contact with humans. And if those humans either catch the virus directly or have a human flu, that they can then catch a bird flu on top of it, and the two flu viruses can then mix and exchange genetic information and produce a hybrid virus that's really good at spreading in people but looks like a bird virus, those are all the ingredients for a pandemic virus. So that's the concern. And obviously there's the conservation angle as well. So most of the control measures are centered on, number one, surveillance, keeping it on our radar. Where is this infection going around the world? How is it spreading? In what sorts of numbers? And how is it evolving? And number two is, when we see cases of it, then is there anything we can do to minimize those sorts of situations that could lead to higher risks for us and the evolution of the virus into more threatening strains? So that is surveillance in farms, interventions like culling. Sometimes, unfortunately, it's economically disastrous, but it's the only thing that really works. And then measures like vaccines, but we don't actually have vaccines that we can use on birds that are really effective, that are available at scale, because it's just not economically viable to try and do this in the same way as it is for the human population. So really, it's all about surveillance and prevention being better than cure with the flu.
1: Chris, the birds, for example, in the UK and Europe, as the pandemic, I assume it's come round a few times now, that birds' populations have caught it, have suffered, and then it's gone away and it's come back again. Is there a sign that it is becoming endemic, but in a way in which some birds have developed some immunity to?
2: the thing about viruses is, and especially flu viruses, this is an arms race, because the virus wants, in inverted commas, to be efficiently spreading among a population. And the host animal doesn't want to be getting it too often or getting too ill from it. So most viruses settle into a sort of dynamic equilibrium with their host. So they spread efficiently, but they don't kill you too well, because if they wipe you out too efficiently, there'll be no one left to infect. So the viruses kind of settle into this dynamic state where they're infectious enough to spread, but not lethal enough to damage the population. But because the virus is always evolving and changing to stay one step ahead of population or host herd immunity, you will sometimes disclose forms of the virus that are particularly aggressive, and they spread really well, but they're also quite nasty, and they'll wipe out big numbers of animals. And what's left behind are animals that are naturally more resistant, and also viruses that tend to have toned down their act a bit. But in order to get to that stage, they've got to do the evil bit first. And so what we're probably seeing here is a virus that's evolved to sidestep the immunity of the bird population, but has gone into a state of overkill in the process. So it's spreading really efficiently, damaging population numbers. The populations will bounce back with a more resistant type of animal, and the virus will respond with a less lethal form of virus, but it takes time to get there. A really good example of this happening is myxomatosis in Australian rabbits. When the myxomatosis virus was first introduced to Australia to try to control the rabbit problem, where there are something like 20 billion rabbits across Australia, all bred from 7 rabbits from some blinking Englishman who brought them over for sport, the virus initially was 99.9% lethal in those animals, and the population was decimated in year one. But within a couple of years, it was only killing about 60% or 50% of the population. And the population that now exists in the country are heavily resistant to that virus. For exactly this reason, you've selected a surviving population that naturally have resistance to that particular
1: And then the
2: threat.
1: Same things happened again with the Khaleesi virus, which was released in 1996. So, and actually we're going to talk in our Big Country Small World segment next hour about some new money to develop another virus, I think, to try to fight the rabbits. But in the meantime, Chris, you say we just have to let whatever happens to our bird populations happen and hope like hell that particularly all those endangered species in which there are, you know, maybe scores of birds left, that somehow they're going to survive?
2: Yes, I mean, surveillance, keeping animals inside, it's not good for free range, it's not good for animal welfare, but keeping them inside away from wild birds is one measure. And prompt action, when outbreaks are identified, coming in quickly and very, very decisively culling a population that have got the disease. As I say, economically ruinous, very, very costly, but it's the only measure that works to stop an infectious disease. You just can't fight this fire by allowing it to smoulder. It's the only way to stop it is to cull the vulnerable population.
1: So, yeah, that will be the domestic birds, tough. But the wild birds, they're out on their own by the sounds of it.
2: You can't do anything about them. Birds don't have passports. They don't observe geographies and boundaries. They go where they feel that they want to, and they migrate as well. So some birds are continuously in a migratory cycle, and they will be attracted to other birds. And so you've got a virus that's very good at spreading in the environment in this population and using the mobility of those birds to access all areas of the globe.
1: Grant, I don't think there was much positive in that for us, was there?
0: No, not a lot, but also just even that apparently the sea lions down in KI are now possibly going to be under threat with the cross-contamination, not just birds and the avian flu, but they're also endangered. So, yeah, wasn't the best of news story.
1: No, some rough times ahead for Australia's wild birds, the domestic birds and everyone who loves them. Maybe you could just offer, someone wants to know, should I tip out my bird bath? I mean, if you are a person who feeds birds or has a bird bath to try to attract them to your garden, should you stop trying to do that, do you think, at the moment, Chris? We are just getting our first big mass casualty events reported, you know, this week from bird flu.
2: Well, birds are going to go where they can get food, they can get water, and they can meet other birds. So even if you were to tip out your bird bath, there's no guarantee that they won't just go to someone else's bird bath or a pool or a pond or somewhere where they can get some water if they want water. Really, it's about keeping domestic bird populations away from wild bird populations, because that stops big outbreaks that then bring you into contact with the virus. If your chickens get it, then your chickens could infect you. And that's what we don't want to happen, because it's flu season right now in Australia with human flu circulating. That increases the risk that a person with a human flu could end up picking up on top of that a bird flu. And the genetic structure of flu makes it very easy for the virus to mix and match different genetics together to make hybrid viruses. And what we don't want is a human flu with bird virus appearance. In other words, the coat of a bird virus and human innards making it work really well in a human but look like a bird flu, because that would spread very, very fast and potentially have devastating consequences for the human population. So that's the thing we want to avoid. So keeping our domestic birds away from wild birds is the order of the day. And tipping out your bird bath is probably not going to help, but keeping your chickens away from wild birds would.
1: Chris, it is always enlightening. Thank you so much for being here on Nightlife with us again tonight.
2: It's a pleasure. Thanks, Suzanne.
1: There is Dr. Chris Smith. He's consultant virologist at Adam Brooks Hospital. He's presenter of the Naked Scientist podcast and radio programs. And you are on Nightlife on ABC Radio. We will be heading to Tonga in just a moment. Did you know that Tongans are obsessed with netball? It's not something that I knew, but we are going to learn more about Tonga's netball obsession and a bit more about Tonga in general in just a moment.
3: 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On Breakfast Tomorrow, you'll hear local news, local weather and local stories. And of course, we'll keep you across all the big stories from around the country and the world. 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
1: Well, here on Nightlife, we're planning to check in on our Pacific neighbours a bit more in the coming months and get to meet some of the ABC reporters who are living in and covering the region. We're going to kick off tonight taking you to Tonga. Now, Marion Kupu is a Tongan reporter. She's part of the ABC's Pacific Local Journalism Network, and she's been working on some big stories in the region like the drug crisis and most recently arranged marriages involving Tongan women taken to China. She is also a big fan of netball. Apparently she even played for the national team at one point, which we will definitely be asking her about in a moment. Hello, Marion. Welcome to Nightlife.
5: Balo lele, Susan. Thank you very much for having me.
1: Okay, what did you just say to us?
5: Malo lele.
1: Malo lele, is that how we say it? Yeah, okay.
5: Say hello. And if you want to be very formal, get ready for it. It's a whole paragraph.
1: Okay, and does that mean anything different to hello, or is that just hello in a formal
5: like,
1: sense?
5: It's nice to be, you know, it's nice to greeting you this evening in a very formal way, I should say.
1: Yeah. Well, thank you very much for that, Marion. Now, look, Australians probably know Tonga as a holiday destination, maybe not too much more. Talk to us a bit about, well, what Australians should know about Tonga.
5: Okay, where do I begin? So, let's start with the biggest one. So Tonga is the only remaining monarchy in the Pacific. We do have a king and a queen and a royal family, and we're very proud of that. Tonga have never been colonized. That's something that we should be, as Tonga, we are all proud of that over the world. Given that Tonga is in that state, however, there's only over slightly 100 plus thousand population of the Tongan people here in our lovely, friendly island of Tonga. There's more Tongans living outside of Tonga than there is here in Tonga. Right now, Tonga have experienced the winter season, and it's pretty cold for a tropical island of Tonga. We have gone down to even 9 degrees Celsius, which is really freezing for us here in Tonga. We sometimes joke around and say, oh my gosh, Tonga is snowing. This is New Zealand, you know, like, because we're always used to the tropical weather. Yes, and Tonga is very slow, I should say. We don't have, when we're talking about development-wise, we don't have McDonald's or KFC like we have everywhere else, like in the other Pacific Islanders. And we are very proud of that. And we do have a problem with our health system, given that we are in the top 5, I should say, with obese all over the world. So, Yeah, there's pros and cons like everywhere else, but a little bit of Tonga for you.
1: Yeah. Now, Maren, you mentioned the island of Tonga, but there's lots of islands, aren't there, that make up Tonga?
5: Yes, there.

0: is an existing 136 inhabited islands here in Tonga. But the main islands of Tonga, there are three main islands of Tonga, which is Tonga Papu, which is the main island where I'm talking to you from now, Nuku'alofa. And then we have Vava'u. So Vava'u is more of a tourist attraction island. Whale watching is the biggest income and attraction to tourism, which is currently happening now. This is whale season here in Tonga. We have people coming from all over the world to go to Vava'u to watch the whales and just be in the local tropical islands with sand and beaches and whales. And we also have the next, the third island of Tonga is Ha'apai Islands. Ha'apai Islands, it's more like Tonga back in 1980s, I should say. Still not that too much of a development, more sands, white sandy beaches, local tropical organic food. The main source of food in Hapai is fish or anything from the sea. And there are other smaller islands more further away from Tonga. They're known as the Niuas. Fun fact about the Niuas, they're more closer to Samoa than they are to Tonga. And the rhythm of their language dialect is somewhat kind of how the Samoans speak in terms of rhythm, but they speak Tongan. Another fun fact about Tonga is we only have one language, which is Tongan, and our second language is English.
1: Right, and does everybody learn English when they're growing up, Marion, or only certain
0: Yes.
1: everyone? Right.
0: Yes, I was born bred here in Tonga, and it's by law for everyone to start going to school at the ages of 5, and we start learning English and Tongan and maths throughout primary school and throughout high school. And we have developed our education system to have now we have in university here in Tonga, besides the USB University, which is the Pacific University that's been established here in Tonga. And we speak both Tongan and English. Another fun fact that I should be that you, I'm sure, I don't know if this is unique in other countries in the Pacific, but our dialects or the language used in our parliament is still in Tongan. I've noticed, I think Samoa does that too, which is we're very proud of. But of course, there are downfall in that having more development in technology and visiting families in and out of Tonga that have influenced our language. Some of the youth now have tried to Tonganize some of the English language, which is quite a problem when we present on traditional media platforms. But there are still some oldies and that still wants to maintain and keep our Tongan language as original as it is. But we can't fight against time and influence.
1: Yeah. Marion Kupu is with me. Marion's an ABC reporter in Tonga. Marion is part of the ABC's Pacific Local Journalism Network. Now, what made you want to be a journalist, Marion?
0: So it started when I got married. I had two children and they were growing up, and I didn't have anything much to do at home besides just looking after the kids. And so right next door to my house, or to my husband's house, was the Tonga Broadcasting Commission, the national broadcaster here in Tonga. So I thought, you know what, let's I'll take the a go at it and see if I can get work in there. So I did apply and I got the night shift, the graveyard shift there, because obviously I was right next door and it did make sense. So I started working there as an announcer for our FM station there, just playing music, talking to people, talking to audience. And one of the things that I love to do is have quizzes, win prizes, do riddles, just to engage mainly with the youth.
1: See, Marion, your show and our show, quizzes, prizes, it's the same from Australia to Tonga.
0: Yeah. So I started engaging with the youth and just those that listen to FM, which is mainly contact in English language. And that's what I started with. And I thought, you know, I kind of like this job. So I wanted to do more on this and wanted to establish and to justify my interests. So I took up media classes here in Tonga. And I took those classes and... I don't want to boast, but I did do really, really well. So I got my diploma in media classes and I got hired immediately. And I started with a local private radio station. And I've been there for 13 years before joining ABC.
1: Well, welcome. We're very glad to have you as part of the family, Marion. Now, I want to also talk, before we talk serious news, about netball. So how big is netball in Tonga? I was recently in Vanuatu and it seemed that beach volleyball was the sport that everyone was passionate about. I mean, everyone loved watching football, but beach volleyball. And I understood that Vanuatu had won two of its three ever Commonwealth Games medals in beach volleyball. Where does netball sit in the Tongan lifestyle?
0: So with netball now, with sports in general, I can safely say that there are only two main sports here in Tonga, which is rugby and netball. I may be biased, but that's what I've been seeing. Rugby and netball, whether if it's union rugby or rugby league plus netball. Netball have become so much establishment here in Tonga, though sadly we do not have local players playing for our national team, but the girls that they're representing Tonga in the Tala team have uplifted netball here in the kingdom, not only here in Tonga, but also in the region and also worldwide. And we are very happy and proud of where our netball is at the moment.
1: Right. So are there netball courts kind of around a lot in Tonga? Will you often see people playing netball? Like where does it sit in kind of, you know, daily life?
0: So it's normal for every high school school to have netball courts in the school system, just like any other schools around the Pacific and also in Australia and New Zealand. And we do have netball courts and rugby fields in all high schools here in Tonga. When I'm talking about netball courts, just picture yourself not with the nice platform cement with the beautiful goal and the fences and everything. We're talking about a slab of grass field. And then we will use old oil engine from cars and mark, you know, the courts and line up the courts, outlining the blueprint of the netball court, and we'll just grab a pole, you know, cement into it and make a goal, and then there you have it. You have a netball court.
1: So whatever it takes to create a netball court, do it.
0: Yes, island style. So yes, we do have that, and we have also transformed. You know, one of the funny things is we have a bank here in Tonga known as the BSB Bank, and they have a big parking lot right in Nukualofa for the bank's customers. But after working hours, it is transformed into a big netball court, and everybody just goes in, play. They have games and training for youngsters, or they call that kids net. They also have games for we call it here in Tonga, Valeti, or the gay community. And we also have corporate netball, where all organizations and ministries, NGOs, they create their own team and they compete like on a tournament that runs throughout the year. We have had That's about almost everything here in Tonga. It's netball, rugby.
1: Yeah.

0: And I mean, historically in Australia, netball was very much a girls' sport. Is it that way in Tonga, or does everybody play it?
1: No, it's everybody plays. But before, even when I was very young, the gay community have always been the biggest push for netball here in Tonga. We used to have, back in the days, during December, our school break, we used to have a nine-a-side netball tournament where instead of our normal seven players, we have nine players. Netball, the rules are slightly alike, but somewhat different to accommodate the nine players. So that was happening when I was growing up. So the players would be combined of villages coming together, different ages, different sizes, and just play. And they would visit and play against throughout the villages every day during the school breaks. And the biggest push for those kind of tournaments will always be the gay community. Fast forward to now, we have straight men playing netball, which is a great thing to do because it's not only about playing netball, it's just about keeping fit and healthy.
0: Marion Kupu is here. I'm learning so much. I had no idea that Tonga was completely obsessed with netball, but I do now. Marion is part of the ABC's Pacific Local Journalism Network, and you're on Nightlife with Suzanne Hill. Now, Tonga, as we said, it has just been in the Commonwealth Games. In fact, the team made the Com Games for the first time. Now, the first thing I'm confused about, because you said that Tonga was nearly never colonised, but what is there a connection that enables Tonga to be part of the Commonwealth Games?
1: Yes, and that's a very good question, Susan. History says that we weren't colonized. However, we were very, very heavily influenced by British. British was one of the first few countries that have established a high commission here in Tonga. So although we weren't naturally or legally colonized, but we were very, very heavily influenced and partnered up side by side by the British. Having said that, and that's why our former Queen Salote Tubo III traveled to Britain on Queen Elizabeth's coronation. Few years later, Queen Elizabeth also visited Tonga, and it just shows the connection and the close friendship and relation that the Tonga and British have here in Tonga. Hence, why we are under the Commonwealth.
0: And so, with Tonga, I think making it to the netball competition in the Com Games for the first time, was everybody in Tonga watching?
1: Time difference did have an impact on that, but we did watch, you know, the replays and snippets of social media platforms that Tongans are really following what's happening over there at the Commonwealth Games. Not only we follow sports, but we also do follow what's happening out there in the world. And once Tongan name is mentioned, you know, we're all ears and eyes, just looking through and being proud of. Especially with Tongans living overseas that still want to represent our little island kingdom.
0: Marion, we're going to have to leave it there, but it has been so fabulous getting to meet you and to hear a bit about Tonga and its obsession with netball and all forms of rugby, and to learn about some of the things that make Tonga really unique. And we look forward to talking to you again. Thanks for being part of Nightlife tonight.
1: Thank you very much, Suzanne.
0: That is Marion Kupu. Marion is an ABC reporter in Tonga. She's part of the ABC's Pacific Local Journalism Network.
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0: And a note from Davrilla, who said, when I went to Tonga about 40 years ago, I was invited to a carver ceremony. I obviously drank a bit too much because for the next 24 hours, it felt like I was walking backwards. Good times. I hear it's very strong. I haven't tried it, but I hear it's quite an experience. Here is friend of the show, Cass Eager, and We Got This.

0: It's Cass Eager, who's a regular contributor to Nightlife, and her track, We Got This. Here's the latest ABC News.
1: ABC News with Andrew Kaloupas. The Federal Treasurer has asked Australia's consumer watchdog to increase monitoring of petrol stations for potential price gouging as the cut to the fuel excise ends at midnight. Fuel is expected to rise by at least 16 cents a litre, but there are already reports of fuel prices rising across the country. Jim Chalmers says service stations and suppliers are on notice and face multi-million dollar fines if they break the law. US President Donald Trump claims the parameters of a deal have been reached with Tehran and he'll hold off for now on new strikes against Iran. More from Matt Doran in Jerusalem.
2: We already know that Donald Trump is saying that this deal would result in the total and complete reopening of the Strait of Hormuz. He said that before the last deal was signed, and then when the text of that agreement became clear, it showed that there was ambiguity there. It set out a framework for further negotiations on that issue, and it was ultimately that issue that led to the deal being torn up and strikes resuming. So the detail here is going to be key if indeed there is an agreement which is struck there. So too what it has to say about further negotiations on the future of Iran's nuclear ambitions.
1: Gaza's civil defence authorities say at least 8 Palestinians have been killed in the latest Israeli strikes, which have hit residential buildings. The attacks came after Hamas said it had agreed to the latest stage of a deal promoted by Donald Trump to end the war. The BBC's Eletrone Smith with more.
3: Among those killed were a man and woman hit by an Israeli strike on an apartment near Deir al-Balah. Separate strikes killed others in Khan Yunis and Gaza City. The attacks come despite Hamas saying it had agreed to completely disarm, a critical stage in the ceasefire deal that could transform the structure of power in Gaza if it holds. But cracks have already emerged. Hamas says it will only hand over weapons if Israel halts military operations and withdraws. Israel has yet to comment, but has continued almost daily strikes on Gaza, saying it's targeting Hamas.
1: Hundreds of people have gathered at a candlelight vigil to mourn a 29-year-old mother allegedly killed by her partner in Melbourne South East. Brooke Stevens was critically injured a week ago at Clyde North and died in hospital. 32-year-old Jordan Turney has been charged with her murder.

0: Sunday night's vigil, a member of Miss Stevens' family, Kellyanne Faulkner, said her death has deeply affected the entire family.
1: I think that majority of the family are still in shock that this has happened, and it's really shaken the whole entire family. We're a very large family and we've all come together, which has been lovely, but I think at the end of the day, it shouldn't have happened. This never should happen.
0: Federal Labor frontbencher Mark Butler has defended the right of colleague Luke Gosling to hold on to his role as Special Envoy for Defence despite facing criminal charges. Mr. Gosling was charged with assaulting the Northern Territory Administrator, David Connolly, during a community festival in Darwin last month. The opposition has called on the Prime Minister to stand Mr. Gosling down while awaiting legal proceedings. But Mark Butler says if Luke Gosling was a minister, he'd be required to stand down, but he's not.
2: It's important to remember what the job of Special Envoy is. It's not a ministerial position. It doesn't have any executive authority, any ability to make decisions that impact Australians.
0: Moscow's mayor has described a deadly bomb attack at a restaurant in the Russian capital as a brutal terrorist act. Three people, including the suspected bomber, were killed and at least 21 others were wounded in the explosion. Russian authorities say a woman was denied entry by a security guard before the device detonated. No group has claimed responsibility and investigators are continuing to examine the blast. To sport in rugby league, Cronulla Sutherland has cemented its position in the NRL's top four with a convincing win over South Sydney at Shark Park. Here's Andrew Moore.
3: The Sharks led 18-6 at halftime over an injury-depleted South Sydney side, and really the result was never in doubt. The Sharks end up scoring 32-16. Nico Hines' incredible streak of goal-kicking continued. He's now kicked 32 in a row, just three behind the all-time record held by Hazem El-Masri. Meanwhile, at Western Sydney Stadium, a 76-minute try to fullback Isaiah Ioni gave Parramatta a rather fortunate 16-13 victory over the West Tigers, despite Adam Dewey's go-ahead field goal in the 72nd minute.
0: ABC News.
4: Weather across Queensland heading into Monday. Isolated showers in eastern districts and the Granite Belt. Patchy morning frost possible in the Darling Downs, Granite Belt and Carnarvon Ranges. Mostly sunny in the northwest. Maximum temperatures below average about far north Queensland. For your latest local forecasts, head to the BOM website or app. You're listening to ABC Radio Queensland.

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2: Welcome to the second hour of Nightlife on this Sunday night. I do hope you are doing well, my Nightlife friends. Still to come, Big Country Small World a little later this hour. Annie Brown will be joining us. We have a history quiz for you next hour. It is themed gold. There is a golden theme, golden thread running through tonight's history quiz. We will also be heading to France later in the night just to catch up. I mean, it's obviously been a very upsetting week for people in France with all of those wildfires across the country. It looks like they are more or less under control now, but still we will take the opportunity to check in with an Australian journalist based in Paris, and Henry Wagons will be bringing you some new music right towards the end of the show. But as is traditional at this time on a Sunday night, it's time for us to go back in history.
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10: This week in history.
2: Well, this week in history, in 1912, the 29th of July to be precise, it marked the death of the Japanese Emperor Meiji, which signalled the end of what's called the Meiji era in Japan. It was a time of tumultuous change. It really defined Japan as it headed into the 20th century. But what was the Meiji era? Why do eras relate to emperors in Japan? Who was the Emperor Meiji anyway? We're going to talk all of that tonight. Now, our guest is Dr. Shin Takahashi. He's a lecturer in Japanese studies at Monash University. He's written a number of books on Japanese history and joins us tonight. Hi, Dr. Takahashi. Welcome to Nightlife.
11: Yeah, thank you for having me.
2: Well, can you start for us by just explaining the Japanese calendar and why there is this idea of eras when you have particular emperors?
11: Yeah, thanks. So the Japanese era, or like eras, the idea of one emperor and one era, like, started from the Meiji period. So before that, during the Edo period or even further back, there were multiple eras under one, during the reign of one emperor. So, for example, Emperor Meiji's father, he under his reign, there were seven different eras. So, So the idea is basically is that before Meiji period, the turning point, like the moment they decided to change the name, is when some famine or wars or some horrible events happen. Like, it kind of in order to refresh the period, and changing the name of the era was regarded as sort of the important sort of a ritual. And but after Meiji period, which started in 1868, one of the first the jobs that they took undertook the Meiji leaders undertook was to abolish basically this system, perhaps in order to be clear towards outside of Japan that, under one emperor, there would be one name, there were no confusion or, by having multiple eras names and et cetera. So this is how it started. So did I answer the question?
2: I think so. So look, tell us about Emperor Meiji, who he was and when he came to power.
11: Yeah, so Emperor Meiji was the son of his father, Emperor Koume Tenno, and Tenno is like the Japanese the language for emperor. And when he was 14 years old, so quite young, in his mid-teenage, or even before that, he acceded into throne and became Meiji emperor. So often historians saying that he's someone who was not as keen as modernizing or the Western, to be precise, like the kind of modernizing the country or the country itself. But himself enjoyed reading the classical Confucius text, you know, classical Japanese poems and etc. But nevertheless, he was, though he was young when he became an emperor, was with the support from, like, you know, leaders of the time, was well aware of his job. And so he listened to those leaders and but himself, like, kind of refrained from going into further beyond, you know, like his expected role. And he, which was like to, you know, like grant the or like authorize all the some of the proposals from the leaders, as a you know, as a leader of the country.
2: So look, Japan was having a really interesting time around this period. 1853, U.S. Mm-hmm. Commander Matthew Perry had arrived in Japan. Yeah. How did that change? I mean, set the scene. Who had been running Japan up until this point? Because although there were emperors, they were kind of emperors in name only, weren't they? They didn't really have that much control during that era.
11: Yeah, so that's a very, very interesting point. And still, like this role of emperor before Meiji period was still like a lot of people studying it still. So, but you're right by saying that the actual ruler of the country was not emperor before Meiji period, before 1868. It was the period of the shogunate. So the shogunate is during this kind of the shogunate period, the head of the ruler was a man regarded as a shogun, like the head of the military general, and it started in the 12th century.

0: that existed in Japan. And because he had the largest land in the country compared to other clans, therefore he was regarded as a sort of a leader. But the Tokugawa period itself was a kind of a coalition government, if I may say. So though the Tokugawa shogun, which lasted a 15th generation from the 17th century all the way up to the mid-19th century, was the powerful clan. But at the same time, it was the system itself was built on the kind of the consensus, unwritten consensus, or like, consensus among the warlords.
1: We've got Dr. Shin Takahashi here, a lecturer in Japanese studies at Monash University. So by the time that the Emperor Meiji took power, what was it, though, that was going on that meant that the era of the shogunate was coming to an end and
0: Thanks.
1: that the emperor was able to kind of now take real power?
0: Thanks. So harking back to the point, like your question earlier. So what happened in the mid-19th century was that, as you said, 1853, Commodore Matthew Perry, the head of the frigate, Pacific frigate, from the United States, arrived near Edo, today's Tokyo, and tried to so-called open the country. Because Japan, up to that point, had long been, though, like among the historians, kind of argument, like still debatable. But often, popular narrative is that the Japan had long period of time, 250 years, was kind of secluded from the outside world, tried to sort of be evasive as much as it can, like having the interactions with the other countries. Though it's not really historically accurate, but that's the sort of a popular narrative. So the historical, the fact was that Japan had interactions with Netherlands as official partner from Europe, and also the China, and also had a delegations for like many years from Korea, and also from time to time a like European ships and American ships like kind of arrived. But what happened, what makes this Perry's arrival in 1853 like so remarkable was that Perry was probably, it's fair to say, the one of the first leaders, military leader, commander, brought a letter from the president, Fillmore, and demanded to open the country. And he came back next year and signed a treaty called the Treaty of Peace and Amity between Japan and the United States in 1854. And that was regarded as sensationally, profoundly shocking event by samurais in the country, as well as some other population, people, group of people as well, because it was then, like Tokugawa leaders, the leaders of Tokugawa shogunate were regarded as a sort of a traitor against this, the will of the emperor, who was then, before Meiji emperor, right, was a kind of famously regarded as sort of a, like a sort of xenophobic or like trying not to open the country.
1: Did the shogunate have any choice, though? But because the black ships
0: No.
1: had there were guns, there were all sorts. Was it going to be
0: Yeah.
1: fruitless to try to resist?
0: Well, like in the retrospect, probably, like you can say there were options and et cetera, but like probably if, we were the, like Tokugawa shogunate leaders, like probably we wouldn't have much option to choose from. And because, they were aware of the international relations, like especially regional relations in those periods. Like in the 1840s, there was Opium War and Qing Dynasty, which was regarded as the center of the world in those era for the like many populations of peoples in the region was like completely smashed, and and it was forced to open its country by Western powers. And so, and the Tokugawa leaders, though they were under this so-called seclusion policy, but they were also aware of what is happening around the world. And so,

0: they, in order to save the country, you know, like if I were one of those leaders, like probably there wouldn't be much option to choose from, I would say.
1: And so what, though everyone then decided, look, the samurai, the shogun has betrayed what the emperor wanted. And so what that made the shogunate vulnerable, did it, to losing its power?
0: Yeah, so there were a couple of reasons. And in this arrival with the Commodore Matthew Perry, and also followed by all these Western powers like Britain and France and, you know, like Russia and these kind of events were regarded as sort of definitely a big threat. But at the same time, domestically, especially in terms of economy, Tokugawa period was like coming to was in a kind of the critical situation, because I'm not an economic historian, but like as far as I know, a lot of the samurais, including those kind of elite samurais, or even head of the clans, up all the way up to the Tokugawa period, were like financially quite unstable in those period. And a lot of the head of the clans were actually borrowing the money from the merchant. So the merchants were kind of classified as one of the lower, lower caste in those periods, because the founding figures of like a later period knew that the merchants would eventually be like the powerful, because they would, you know, they would grab, you know, they hold the power through money. But that was what is exactly happening by the time of the 19th century. Merchants were really powerful, like under the ground or like behind the scene. And though the samurais had weapons always carrying wherever they go, like, you know, like symbolized as a sword, but actual like social order, social cohesion was pretty much shaken in those eras. So this kind of the need for the change to something different, which eventually led to a different like polity, political institution, or like different time was realized. But but by like mid 19th century, this kind of, you know, like the frustration and also precarity and uncertainty were pretty much like felt across the country, across the different social, you know, the caste or like the social classes, I think. Mm.
1: So it was January 1868 when the Emperor Meiji kind of read out a proclamation technically restoring imperial rule, which I guess means he ended up just taking that power back for himself. What changes did Emperor Meiji implement, or what changes were undertaken during the era that he then presided over?
0: Well, yes. Yeah, so, yeah, thanks. So the there are heaps of it, it's good to start with moving the capital from Kyoto to Edo, and they renamed Edo like as Tokyo, as we call it today, Tokyo, as a capital of the country, which literally means, if you read the Chinese character, that means like east of Kyoto. So that's a major change. So they moved from Kyoto to Tokyo, and then Kyoto became a kind of a cultural capital, cultural symbol, whereas the Tokyo became a political capital. Whereas the Osaka, another like old capital, remained a sort of economic capital until pretty much 1970s. But that's the first probably a major change. The fact that the emperor left old imperial palace and moved to this, new imperial palace, which was the head of the Tokugawa clan, Edo Castle. And the current imperial family still reside in, you know, like a new, like the imperial, the palace. So that's a big change. But at the same time, there are other, like not only that kind of a symbolic change, but also there are practical major changes, like say economy and also politics. So to start with economy, So the new Meiji government, new Meiji leaders, like just sort of, they had two policies, basically. And these two principles are kind of considered to be the most important foundational sort of driving forces, ideologically speaking, of modern Japan. And one is to create a strong military. And another one is to promote industry, modern industry. So for the former, they invited military commanders, you know, like elite officers from European countries, and they changed the Japanese military system to a modern military system. So here, Germans played an important role, and so did France. And as well as in England as well, English and Americans. And in order to promote the kind of modern industry, they created a major steel factories here and then across the country. And also they considered the textile industry is something that is sort of the most affordable option to develop as a kind of major industry for them with the capacity that they had at that time. So they created the kind of textile factories and mobilizing a lot of workers, and particularly the one called Tomioka factory, textile factory in current Gunma Prefecture was what's considered to be a sort of a historically symbolic sort of the place where a lot of the female workers, and as well as other sort of workers, like kind of the work 24/7 almost.
1: We're talking with Dr. Shin Takahashi, a lecturer in Japanese studies at Monash University, about the Meiji era in Japan, which began, the Meiji Restoration was 1868, came to an end in 1912. So this, from what you're saying to us, Dr. Takahashi, an era where, you know, there was this push to build up a modern military industry, was kind of ramped up. I know Japan really tried to study a lot of what was going on abroad in a real push to kind of modernize. How is all of this seen today by modern Japanese people? Is this era seen as really foundational for modern Japan?
0: Yeah, indeed. Yeah, so though the Meiji period ended, as you say, like 1912, still about 45 years is considered to be the most formative period, even today. So there are a couple of examples that I can introduce you to. So one is that in 1968 there was a nationwide celebration here and there, institutional and grassroots level as well as institutional level, because that was a centenary of the foundation of the opening of modern Japan, started the Meiji period. And so for example, in 1868 was the time when this famous author called Shiba Ryotaro started a long historical novel series called Cloud Above the Sky, Cloud Above the Hill, sorry, is an English title, which is about the three figures, and two of them are like brothers who played a central role in the Russo-Japanese War, and considered to be sort of the war heroes. And another third person is Masao Kashiki, was a poet who played a significant role in inventing the modern Japanese poem. And also there was official events attended also by the Emperor Showa, when they had this centenary event in 1968. And even today, recently, there was a 150 years anniversary in 2018, and that was also kind of the era at the time when people saw the major period with nostalgic and often with a sort of nationalist sentiment, I would say. So because the major period was such an informative

0: period at the same time, that was the period when Japan, like Japanese Empire in pre-war term, you know, that kind of expanded into a region, like first annexed the Ryukyu Kingdom, today's Okinawa Prefecture, in the late 19th century, and it went to Taiwan and colonized after the end of Sino-Japanese War, and annexed and colonized a Korean peninsula as a result of the Russo-Japanese War. This kind of the all major events happened in the during the Meiji period.
1: All kind of the events that really created the Japan that then emerged in the first half of the last century. Dr. Takahashi, thank you for being with us on Nightlife tonight to explain a little bit about the Meiji era to us.
0: Yeah, thank you very much.
1: Dr. Shin Takahashi is a lecturer in Japanese studies at Monash University. You are on Nightlife on ABC Radio. Here's David Bowie for you and Modern Love.

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1: Are there any winners in the cost of living crisis? What's causing the algal bloom?
2: Questions. They've never been more important. So the one thing we'll never question is our duty to keep asking. ABC News. Keep asking.

0: Country Small World Time. Annie Brown, our rural reporter at ABC Goulburn Murray, based in Wodonga, is back here with us. Hello, Annie. Welcome back.
1: Hello, Suzanne. Good to be back on the radio with you, chatting to you today.
0: Oh, very glad to have you. That's very formal of you, Annie.
1: I know, it was a bit formal. I find when people say, how are you, if I'm feeling formal, I'll say, well, thank you, instead of good. That's what I'm trying to do. I've heard that's the right thing you meant to say. You're not supposed to say good, say well. But yes.
0: Oh, well, that's a whole other discussion, isn't it?
1: It is.
0: Why don't we talk rabbits instead of manners, if that's okay?
1: Yeah, let's do it.
0: Okay. What have you got to tell us about rabbit numbers?
1: So we love talking about rabbits on the Country and Rural Report. It's a big problem, and I'm sure a lot of people listening, it's a big problem for them as well. There's so many different stories right across the country of where rabbits numbers are rising, things are getting hard, people are noticing more. There's been a lot of calls, I know, in my area in the northeast of Victoria for the release of another virus. So we've had two viruses released in the past, and a lot of people would be familiar with the myxoma virus back in the 1950s, which was very effective. And then in the 90s, the first strain of the Khaleesi virus that was released as well. So right now, a lot of people are saying, well, we need another virus release. The numbers are getting out of control with the rabbits. And this week, there was finally some good news that the Minister of Agriculture federally announced a couple million bucks to go into the funding so that the CSIRO can start cracking on getting together the next strain of the Khaleesi virus to release into the population. So that's been the big news this week.
0: Yeah. So once the CSIRO gets the money and the red light to go ahead and do that, how long does it take to develop a strain? I mean, I would have kind of hoped that they would have been doing this anyway.
1: Well, they kind of have been, but it does take a long time and they do need a lot of approval processes and money. It takes up to 10 years from start to finish. So they say that we're due for another virus to be released in the next couple of years. They say every 10 years or so there should be a new strain released to sort of keep up, because over the time rabbits grow immune to the strains out there. And so we're due one now, but because we've only just got this funding, it means we're another 10 years away at least from having the next one.
0: So you say no new strain for 10 years.
1: Yeah, but 10 years is a shorter period of time in science, right?
0: Well, there's a lot of time for rabbits to keep on breeding, though. I mean, what can people do in the interim, Annie?
1: Well, you've just got to keep doing all the other things that we do. So baiting, a lot of people do shooting as well. It's an easy old way of doing it. Warren destruction. So there's all these different ways that you still have to combat rabbit numbers those ways. The virus is just another sort of way to do it, but it is incredibly effective. They found that it has diminished the numbers by up to 80% over the years. So it is very effective and it's a good way to do it, but it's not the only way. You have to keep doing all these other ways.
0: So what with the rising rabbit numbers then, Annie, you're saying that they're starting from a much lower base than they otherwise would have because of the effect of the Khaleesi virus?
1: Yeah, pretty much, I guess. So, we're starting at a lower base and it's starting to rise up now. Mm. And so it does sound like a long time, 10 years away before the next virus is released. But it is some really good news still because, you can still do a lot of management in the meantime, but there is something coming down the pipeline. I did speak to the chief executive of the Centre of Invasive Species Solution, they're known as KISS, which is a good acronym, I think, Shauna Chadlow. She did say that this funding and this project that they're working on will also mean that they'll have more and more viruses down the road. Here's a bit of what she said.
2: Interestingly, until now, we've had to search the world for a rabbit virus and bring it to Australia to release it. So the last virus was actually released in 2017. So that's now nearly 10 years on, which is why we're seeing rabbit numbers increase. The good news with this particular research project is that it'll look at developing viruses in the lab so that we'll have them ready to go as and when we need them. So we'll have a continuous pipeline of biocontrol solutions every 10 to 15 years or when rabbit numbers start rising. And that's the beauty of this particular research.
1: The other really interesting thing about this, Suzanne, that I found out after speaking to the CSIRO later on was that they're also looking at like a long-term management strategy of genetic biocontrol. So genetically altering rabbits and then releasing them back into the wild, and so fertility will drop in the feral rabbit population. So that's a brand new technology that they've just started working on. They've tried it in mice, and that's something that I guess the long-term strategy for rabbit management could look like in Australia.
0: When might we actually see some controls like that being used and introduced?
1: Probably, like another 20, 30 years at least, they said, which does sound like it is a long time.
0: There's a lot of long-term payoffs on tonight's show.
1: But, you know, science, you've got to take your time and get it right, don't you?
0: So
1: you're not
0: do.
1: Creating more problems.
0: Annie Brown is here. Annie's the rural reporter at ABC Goulburn Murray, based in Wodonga. Now, Western Australia's Murdoch University School of Veterinary Medicine has called for the federal government to consider extending the Commonwealth PRAC payment to veterinary students. So explain to us firstly, I guess, what the PRAC payment is.
1: Yeah, I didn't know too much about this story until it came up this week. But so for people who do healthcare courses, so things like, or not just healthcare, but things like teaching, nursing, social work, part of your university degree will be go out and do practical learning. So teachers will go into a school and do a bit of time working in a school, all these sort of things, and it'll be for quite an extended period of time. But they don't get paid, obviously, to do that while they're students. So they get what's called a PRAC payment from the Commonwealth government. So a bit like your Austudy sort of payments. You have to be eligible, obviously, and tick off a certain amount of sort of criteria to get the payment. But they receive about $338 a week, which is obviously not a huge amount of money, but it's better than nothing. And so the vet students, so people who are studying to become veterinarians, I didn't know this, Suzanne, they do 52 weeks of prac work during their whole degree. It's like almost a year of prac
0: that,
1: work.
0: In fact, is a year.
1: Yeah, but over the course of the whole course, yeah.
0: Wow.
1: And so they've sort of called on the government, who released this new list a couple of weeks ago recently, adding more courses to the paid PRAC list. So now if you're doing things like clinical psychology, physiotherapy, occupational therapy, radiology, a bunch of different ones where you go have to do your PRAC work. And Murdoch University and also the Australian Veterinary Association, so the body for the industry, have come out saying, hey, how come vets aren't on this list? They do so much PRAC work and would really appreciate that as well. So, yeah, it's an interesting one. And I spoke to the president of the AVA, the Australian Veterinary Association, Dr. Diana Barker, and she really put the case forward for vet students as well, saying that more important than ever, we need vet students studying to become veterinarians. Here's what she said.
3: We're really disappointed, however, to see and hear that veterinarians have once again been left off this list. Veterinarian and veterinary students have to complete 52 weeks of unpaid PRAC placement during the course of their degree. And it really boggles the mind as to why veterinary students continue to be left off this list, especially in the light, you know, in the wake of avian influenza. Only 5 weeks ago, veterinarians were called to be at the front line of the nation's biosecurity to protect our agricultural industry. And then yet again, we are not supported by the government.
1: Perhaps a fair call, yeah.
0: Now, interesting, Annie, because when I first read this story, I thought, surely there's no shortage of vets, though everyone wants to be one, because I understand it's, in fact, one of the hardest courses to get into, perhaps even harder than medicine. But then reading a bit further, there is actually a shortage now of vets, isn't there?
1: Yeah, particularly in rural and regional areas, and vets who work with, like, large animals, so livestock, that's also been a massive shortage for, gosh, as long as I've been a rural reporter, to be honest, I feel like that story has been around, for a long time. And so I guess having 52 weeks of unpaid prac in your degree as well probably doesn't go a long way in terms of incentivizing people to study vet science, because you obviously can't work while you're doing full-time prac work. And if you have to, Diana did say they also have to go regional for a lot of their prac, so they get that experience with different animals, so not just sort of pet domestic animals. They have to go regional, and that costs a lot of money. So you kind of have to have sort of the financial means to do your course.
0: No, interesting. I suppose if you want to sort of tend to the cats and the dogs in the cities, then that's well and good. But you do, I should say, you want people who've got experience with the larger animals, don't you?
1: Yeah, that's it. And particularly in the rural sector, that's a massive issue, is having vets who specialise in sort of livestock at the moment.
0: Well, so what happens if you can't find a vet? I mean, you're waiting and waiting for your animals to get seen to because of that shortage?
1: Well, I guess your vets are just coming from further afield and they're busier, and so you're paying a lot more money as well for their travel and their time. So yeah, it gets pretty expensive pretty fast, I think, for people. Yeah.
0: Annie Brown is here. Annie's the rural reporter at ABC Goulburn Murray, based in Wodonga. Now let's talk canola, Annie. Now, in past years, because when you're driving through a part of the country where the canola is out, it is absolutely gorgeous. And I know there have been problems in recent years with farmers getting rather uppity, people trampling through canola crops to take selfies because it's also photogenic. But you want to tell us about a place in Victoria where they're actually encouraging visitors to come and dance and frolic amongst the canola.
1: I found this story so interesting because you're so right. Every spring there's always an interview around farmers asking the public not to enter their canola fields for biosecurity reasons. And I guess it just kind of being trespassing on private land as well. But we all know those beautiful golden fields of canola flowers when they come out, they are kind of magical, and it does kind of take you to this place of like almost the Wizard of Oz or something. You just feel like you're somewhere kind of magical. And so I understand people's urge to want to frolic through the canola fields. But yeah, they're often asked not to. But a farmer down here in Victoria, at Cornella, it's a little town just near Heathkit in central Victoria, he actually had an idea bubble, and he was like, well, what if I invite people to my canola field and say, have at it. You can take as many selfies and photos and create content as you like in my big yellow canola field. And I might charge you a little entry fee.
0: How much is he charging?
1: I don't know actually how much he's charging. I don't want to spook his company that bad, but interestingly, so you'd think, okay, surely a couple hundred people, you know, a little bit of extra business. He said last year 20,000 people. So he only charged $1, Suzanne.
0: Wow.
1: That's some money change spinner
0: for you, absolutely.
1: To let people sort of come in and take photos in your crop that you're going to harvest anyway and get the money for that as well.
0: So is he allowing them, though? I mean, you know, I jokingly talked about frolicking, but I mean, can you dance in the canola? Because then you might kind of trample on it, or is it standing very much next to the canola?
1: Well, I think it's a little bit next to the canola. There's probably a little patch you could probably do a bit of a frolic in. But he's also put in things like little props. So there's like a piano, I think, in there, and an old truck. So you can really get some whimsical sort of...
0: This guy has a real idea for design and for Instagram by the sounds of it.
1: Brian Spencer is his name. Should give him a shout out. But, yeah, it's interesting. And I guess it's also part of the idea of agritourism, you know, trying to get... You know, there's a demand for people who want to come out and be on farms and have a look around. You know, people are always curious about it. We did send an ABC reporter out there to talk to some of the people who had come to the canola walk. Here's a little bit of what one of them said.
4: I think that a lot of people living in the city are curious about opportunities like this, but just don't know exactly how to access this. So I think something like this is really, really cool because it's not that far from the city and it's an opportunity that a lot of people would never get. So, you know, this is a really cool sort of a thing. You know, farming is very dependent on season, and, you know, opportunities like this are great for people outside, but they're also great for farmers. So you really want to get out and support people when they take initiatives like this.
1: There you go. Supporting the farmers. Or lots of people coming out from Melbourne, actually, to come and have a look at the canola fields.
0: What, yeah. Making a day trip of it.
1: Yeah. I know. It's interesting, is that you also hear people doing this with sunflowers as well. Yeah. I don't know if you've seen that. You can go out to people's sunflower crops and, like, yeah.
0: Well, I suppose lavender would be another big photogenic one too, wouldn't it?
1: Yeah. I would like that one. As long as you don't get allergies like sniffles when you smell lavender.
0: But you've got to pick your crop of choice carefully that you're going to pose crop with. Yeah.
1: Carefully.
0: Annie, it's always a pleasure. Thanks for being here once again.
1: No worries. Thank you.
0: Annie Brown is the rural reporter at ABC Goulburn Murray.
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0: Oh, a bit of feedback coming in about some of the things we've talked about with Annie. Jeff's cranky, says they're not fields. This is Australia. We have paddocks. Really? Not allowed to, is fields an English or an American term? We're really not allowed to say fields. Well, I do apologise, Jeff, for mentioning fields when I should have been talking about paddocks. Now, on the prac placements for vet students, Annie's just saying, I studied a master's in art therapy. I had to do 750 hours of free clinical work. And from Woi Woi, just saying that uni students who might have part-time jobs have had to lose their income while on prac placements. Yeah, thanks for that, Anne. On the rabbits, Annie was just saying that there will be some money to try to develop a new strain of the Khaleesi virus to take some of those rabbits out. Someone just saying, I've lived here on the outskirts of Bendigo for 42 years. I have never seen as many rabbits as I have now. They are literally in plague proportions. Lee says, well, I'm curious, why kill rabbits with a virus? Couldn't they be eaten? And somebody else says, well, how about a PR campaign to sell the benefits of how to cook rabbits? Does anyone still eat rabbit? I'm sure some of you must. How, if you do eat rabbit, do you get the rabbit? Does anyone actually catch and skin and eat a rabbit? Do people go to get rabbit from a butcher? Has anyone got any great recipes for cooking rabbit? Look, if you do, we can try and get some ideas together. I don't know if you're a farmer, if you might have some thoughts on how practical it would be to say, well, let's try and shoot as many as we can and eat them. I'm sure there are far too many rabbits out there for that to be practical, and that the virus is going to be really important when it does eventually get released in this new strain. So thank you for that correspondence. If anyone would like to tell me, do they eat rabbit and how do they cook it and where do they get it from, we would very much appreciate a call. 1300 800 222. Now, at the risk of invoking Jeff's wrath again by talking about fields, I was going to play Sting's Fields of Gold for you, which not only describes the canola, but our history quiz tonight, quite coincidentally, it's themed around gold. So Fields of Gold is a perfect join between our conversation with Annie about canola and the history quiz that's coming your way before too long.

0: Fields of Gold. A lot of love for that song on the SMS. Wouldn't have the same ring, would it, if it was Paddocks of Gold? Now, Kingsley, you're going to help me out with Field versus Paddock. What are the rules?
1: Well, I'm not an expert, but I have some friends who have a farm out between York and Beverley. And the way they always said it to me was the paddock is where you have your animals and the field is where you put your crop. So if there was no crop in it, then you could call it a paddock as well. But most of the time, paddocks are for cows and sheep and goats and whatever, and fields are for canola and wheat and that kind of thing.
0: Okay, so we've got the wheat field and the sheep paddock. That would be how...
1: Exactly.
0: Okay.
1: Yeah,
0: all right.
1: That's why they always say the sheep are up in the top paddock.
0: Yeah,
1: they say they're up in the top field.
0: You're so right there.
1: Mm-hmm.
0: All right, thanks, Kingsley. Let's see if anyone else wants to take this up or whether that is a rule that we can stick with. Yeah, someone else says, yeah, wheat grows in a wheat field, not a wheat paddock. Paddocks are for livestock. Okay. Someone else was saying, well, if that's the case, we'd have to have a football paddock instead of a football field. Now, I wondered if any of you are fond of eating rabbit, and the recipes are flooding in on the SMS. Now, Craig in Port Macquarie, you ate rabbit. This is back in the 70s, was it?
2: The 70s, I clearly remember eating rabbit every year because it was poor food back then. We had rabbit stew. We had rabbit stew.
0: Where did you get your rabbit from back in the day?
2: Well, I was born in Newtown, Sydney. I mean, I grew up in Fallopia and Barrel in the country zone. And I literally, you know, there was that many rabbits from in the Southern Islands, you know, that you literally could walk through, you know, they'd play for horse and stuff. I think the government in the 50s or 40s were paying them to shoot and kill them.
0: Right, and that's how, would those rabbits be the ones that then got sold to people?
2: Strange. Literally, anyone born in the 70s and early down, they ate rabbit. They literally, every Australian's eating rabbit. You know, and now it's a delicacy, apparently.
0: Oh.
2: Like sheep brain.
0: All right, thank you, Craig. Yeah, we've got a few people sending in their recipes. Now, I think Ray in the Bay was amongst, where was yours? How many years since I've shot a rabbit? But back when I did, a good recipe was take your dressed rabbit, fill it with a herbed breadcrumb stuffing as for chicken, then wrap a couple of slices of bacon, pop it around into a brown paper bag, wet the brown paper bag, pop it in the baking tray in a slow oven, and then steam, and the bacon will keep the rabbit from drying out. Okay. Now, Luke says, I love rabbit stew. I go out and shoot every chance that I get. The butchers, though, if you try to get it through the butcher, can charge as much as $50 a rabbit. Thanks, Luke. Okay. Sounds like it's certainly cost effective to consider shooting your own if you can. Now, Wendy, you just wanted to have a yarn about Fields of Gold.
3: Oh, yes. My husband took all of the fizz out of that song for me because we were on a farm and both farmers and graziers, and Stephen used to comment whenever I'd say, oh, yeah, that's a nice song. And he'd say, no, you wouldn't want to be rolling around in a field of barley. You know, I mean, the practical side of it all. Could you imagine rolling around in a field of barley? And all the rough awns or the rough pieces of the... Anyway, that's all. It's just never been quite the same for me ever since, you know.
0: Right, I mean, so you could no longer romanticise kind of roaming through the fields. You had to sit there and think, yeah, that'd be really prickly and there'd probably be some mice and some dung of something and maybe some locusts if you're
3: and
0: lucky.
3: Sharp edges and then the heads of grain and just all cold and, you know, and the golden business is when it's all hard and rough anyway. So, you know, so no. It's I like to think of it, but every time I hear it, I think of him. And I think, anyway, that's quite nice because he's not around now, but I can think of him when I hear it.
0: Okay.
3: However, he just popped that balloon beautifully very early in the piece.
0: Oh,
3: anyway,
0: Wendy, thank you for your call. And maybe there was some people out there listening to the song who were dreaming about a romantic moment in a field of gold who now are also going to have to think about the spiky barley heads or whatever else might accompany that. Well, that has brought us very nicely to me being able to tell you that the news is upon us and the theme of our history quiz tonight is gold. The questions all relate to gold in some way. So if you reckon you can tackle a gold-themed history quiz, 1300 800 222 is the number to call.
4: ABC News with Andrew Kaloupas. Service stations and fuel suppliers are coming under scrutiny with the end of the discounted fuel excise. The 16-cent a litre discount ended at midnight, with petrol prices set to rise. Treasurer Jim Chalmers says he's asked the ACCC to watch out for price gouging by service stations amid reports that some outlets had already lifted Bowser prices. He says any price increase that can't be explained will face scrutiny and that service stations and suppliers could be fined millions of dollars if they're found to have broken the law. US President Donald Trump has announced that he's cancelled planned strikes against Iran, suggesting the outline of a peace deal had been agreed. He said he'd hold off attacks at the request of Iran and other countries in the region. The BBC's Joe Inwood reports.
5: Iran was quick to dismiss the suggestion they had asked for attacks to be called off, saying it was a new lie. The claim was made by President Trump in a late-night social media post, in which he said the US remained ready to attack, but would call off a new wave of strikes if both sides could rapidly make a deal on the full immediate reopening of the Strait of Hormuz and Iran's nuclear threat. But those are the same issues that previous talks have failed to resolve, and there are no indications that a breakthrough is any closer.
4: A Melbourne woman says she helped give CPR to a neighbour who was run over by his own car while trying to stop a car thief. The 68-year-old man's in a critical condition after the incident in Heidelberg West on Saturday night. The offender drove off in the victim's vehicle and no arrests have been made. Kim Tripiteris says what she saw will haunt her.
6: He's a really good neighbour and he's adored by the community around here. Everyone knows him. He did pass away for a couple of minutes and my partner start pumping his chest. And, he come back, thank God, and then the ambulance come.
4: The federal government says it's accepted there's no chance of eradicating the H5 bird flu in Australia. South Australian authorities are investigating a mass bird mortality event after more than 80 dead and sick birds were found on the state's southeast coast. Since the deadly bird flu strain reached Australia in June, there have been 54 confirmed detections in wild seabirds, including 40 in South Australia. Federal Health Minister Mark Butler says agriculture and environment ministers have met to action a national management plan.
7: That enactment of that plan essentially reflects their advice that the chance of eradicating this virus from Australia have gone. That virus is here and it's now a question of managing it.
4: At least 5 people have been killed and 41 are missing after a ferry caught fire off Indonesia's Madura Island. The vessel was carrying 271 passengers and crew with 225 people rescued. It was travelling from Surabaya to Makassar when the fire broke out on Sunday morning. The cause is not known and a search operation is continuing.

0: Europe is battling major wildfires with fresh evacuations ordered in Greece. Here's Francis Doom.
1: Gale force winds have pushed flames deeper into western Attica, the region that includes Athens. Greek authorities have ordered more communities to evacuate as the fire threatens villages and an industrial district outside Megara. Nearly 500 firefighters and 23 aircraft have been deployed, but strong winds are making the response difficult. In France, the country's largest wildfire remains contained but is still burning across an area four times the size of Paris. The fires in France and Spain have forced about 300,000 people from homes and holiday sites.
0: Former radio host Carl Sandilands says he's received death threats after being fired from his Kiss FM breakfast show. Sandilands made the claim in a podcast interview with former Nine presenter Carl Stevanovic. He says receiving the letters were, he says the threatening letters were left at his office after he and Jackie O. Henderson were dropped from the show. He says some of the threats did frighten him.
2: It crossed into my life too. There's just threats, and there was death threats, and there was like letters left at my office explaining, if you ever do anything on any platform, we'll kill you, we'll hunt you down. And I was like, no, I know these people are lunatics, but what if just one of those lunatics has a weapon?
0: Australia's netballers have won bronze at the Commonwealth Games, defeating England 80-65. The Jamaicans won the gold medal. New Zealand, rather, won the gold medal.

Weather across Queensland heading into Monday. Isolated showers in eastern districts and the Granite Belt. Patchy morning frost possible in the Darling Downs, Granite Belt and Carnarvon Ranges. Mostly sunny in the northwest. Maximum temperatures below average about far north Queensland. For your latest local forecasts, head to the BOM website or app. You're listening to ABC Radio Queensland.

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1: Nightlifers, it is history quiz time. The theme for our history quiz tonight is gold, all things gold. So in this case, all that glistens might be gold. We shall see. If you'd like to be in it to win a Nightlife fridge magnet, definitely sage coloured, not a golden fridge magnet. 1-300-800-222 is the number that you need to call. I have been absolutely inundated with rabbit recipes and people's memories of rabbits. Even George in South Australia had sent me a picture of his mum in the 1950s with some rabbits, and I think that's holding the gun in the other hand, isn't it, George, that she had caught. Tell you what, if we get a chance, because I don't think I can get through all these recipes now, we might do some rabbit reminiscences perhaps after the next news, as we've just found out we can't talk to the person that we were going to talk to in France. So maybe you can tell me your stories of hunting and cooking rabbits back in the olden days after 1 o'clock, because so many of you have sent recipes and stories that I definitely wouldn't have time to get through them all now. So how about we start by getting into our history quiz tonight, the gold-themed history quiz.
2: The question and answer program everyone enjoys.
3: I would say yeah.
4: That's right.
3: That's right.
5: Here are the questions.
1: Anne-Marie, you can kick us off tonight. Hello.
6: Hi, Suzanne. Hi, everyone.
1: Hey, Anne-Marie. Right. How are you feeling about the category of gold? Do you think
6: I think I'll be okay, but we'll soon find out.
1: You will. We will. Question one in the gold-themed history quiz. What's the name of the largest alluvial gold nugget ever found, which was discovered in Mollyargle, Victoria in 1869?
6: Oh, is it the Welcome Stranger?
1: Yes, it is the Welcome Stranger, Anne-Marie.

0: Yeah.
1: Okay, that's question one done and dusted.
0: Okay, that's good for me.
1: Gold credentials are intact. Question two. In Greek mythology, the ship, the Argo, carried Jason to retrieve what famous golden item?
0: The golden arches. One right's good for me, Suzanne. I'm happy with that. Have a good night, everyone.
1: All right. Thanks, Anne-Marie. Definitively not the golden arches. Maybe Lincoln in Gippsland can help us with this one. Hey, Lincoln.
2: Hey, how you doing? You good?
1: Lincoln, very, very well. We are on question two in our gold-themed history quiz. In Greek mythology, the ship, the Argo, carried to Jason to retrieve what famous golden item?
2: Yes, it's the golden fleece.
1: It is the golden fleece. Nicely done, Lincoln.
2: Nice.
1: Susan, Amanda, Jeff, Frank, Bernadette, Grover, Lorella, and more, you're all in with the correct answer there. Question three. Sculptor Maurice Catalan's functional golden toilet, which went on display at the Guggenheim Museum in 2016, was named after which country?
2: I'll try America.
1: Actually, it was America. Yes, was it? Have you heard of this golden toilet?
2: I heard about it, but I didn't know they could. It's just American.
1: Yeah, I think they were saying something when they called this solid gold toilet America. Yeah, so the story was it was installed in a bathroom at the Guggenheim Museum in New York, and you could actually book a spot, a time, to go in and do your business on the golden toilet because it was fully functional. Later, the same toilet was removed from the Guggenheim. They installed it at Blenheim Palace in England, near a room where Winston Churchill had been born. But then it was stolen in 2019, and authorities think that the people who took it actually broke it up and melted it down to sell the gold. And in 2025, so last year, three local men were convicted of its theft. But Maurice Catalan originally made three of these solid gold toilets. One of them was sold at auction last year for $12.1 million in the US. It was bought by Ripley's, believe it or not, but I don't know what they're doing with it. Anyway, would you fancy having a golden toilet, Lincoln?
2: That's mad. No, I'm like more just normal toilet fella. You know what I mean? I don't.
1: Maurice Catalan, I reckon he was the guy. Do you remember a couple of years ago he did a banana? He just taped a banana to the wall and sold it for a few million dollars. It was most entertaining.
2: Money, that stuff, it's crazy.
1: Okay, question four. Who famously and embarrassingly for him referred to her husband as Golden Balls in an interview with Michael Parkinson in 2001, giving said husband the nickname for life?
2: Posh Spice.
1: It was Posh Spice. That's right. Say that again?
2: That was a guess.
1: You are doing a lot of good guesses here, Lincoln, if that's the case. Yeah, that's right. She was kind of talking about after he'd rehabilitated his reputation because he made a stuff up at one of the World Cups, didn't he? He got a red card or something in a crucial game, and the whole of England were hating on him. And she was very proud of him for kind of, you know, coming through all those tough times, and said, "I call him Golden Balls now." Lucky him. Question five for you, Lincoln. Which ancient Egyptian wore a death mask made of solid gold, lapis lazuli, and quartz that weighed 10.2 kilograms?
2: They got his mask in some museum still. Tutankhamun.
1: Yes, it's Tutankhamun. Excellent run here, Lincoln. That is your fourth question, correct? Now my pronunciation was terrible. I'm so sorry, Jenny, who says the pronunciation of the town is Molayagul. I live 15K from there. The original anvil on which it was cut up is outside the museum in nearby Donnelly. Thank you. Or is it Donnelly? Thanks very much, Jenny.

0: Hello. Gordon, it is our gold-themed history quiz. I want to know in which decade the Golden Globes were first held. It's not the 1970s.
1: Okay. That town is Malleagle.
0: Malleagle.
1: Yeah.
0: Okay, that works. Malleagle.
1: I'll guess 1950s.
0: I'm sorry, but it is not the 1950s, Gordon.
1: Oh.
0: All right, but I've got Malleagle, I think, now, which is good. I've learned something. Fitzy in Coogee.
2: Hey, Suzanne, should we try 60s?
0: Well, you can try. You will not be successful.
2: Fair enough. Au revoir.
0: Au revoir to you, Fitzy. Short and sweet, that one was. Loz in Lynham.
3: Hello there.
0: You've had a few ruled out for you. It's not the 50s, 60s or 70s that the Golden Globe Awards were first held.
3: Wasn't the 50s, 60s or 70s.
0: Mm, no.
3: So we say the 40s.
0: Go on. Say the 40s.
3: 40s.
0: Yes, it's the 40s, Loz. Nicely
3: Hooray.
0: Done. Question 7. What's the name of a fabled South American location replete with gold, which inspired numerous, many ill-fated journeys into the interior of the continent to look for it in the 16th century?
3: El Dorado.
0: El Dorado is correct. We're ripping through this quiz. Question 8. Which Olympic Games, I want the city and the year, were the first in which gold medals were introduced as a standard prize for the first place getter?
3: Oh, I have no idea. Berlin, 1936.
0: It is not Berlin, 1936. Thanks, Loz.
3: No worries.
0: Tony in Penshurst. Oh, hang on, Tony. It just doesn't want to click you right now. There you are. Now you're clicked. Hi, Tony.
4: Hi, how are you going?
0: I'm well.
4: I asked our butcher to get some, see if I can get some rabbit. $50 a kilo.
0: Wow. So not just one rabbit, a kilo of rabbit.
4: Because I have to make sure it's quite hard to get the right rabbits. They've got to breed them so that you don't get the virus and all that stuff. So it's... Yeah, I said, oh, okay, no thanks.
0: Yeah.
4: Well, you normally make it for rabbit stew, but anyway.
0: Yeah, I suppose that would be the danger with the virus actually circulating in the rabbit population. But then what would the virus do to humans? I suppose we don't want to really find out, do we?
4: No, I'm losing all my hair, I guess. A few more things. I'll be in the ground. I'll be human stew.
0: Oh, dear. Oh, actually, you've just reminded me. There was, we were talking before the news, and it was that lady. Was it Wendy just saying that her husband had ruined her visions of, wandering through fields of gold? Someone else was saying, the thing is that a lot of people think it would be really romantic to, make love on a beach, but that too, you just, if you really thought about it, it'd just be sand in all sorts of places, wouldn't it?
4: Well, we were in New Zealand and they had a lavender farm. Oh, my God, it was full of people wanting to take photos and running through the lavender farm. Same thing.
0: Well, what did you do? Did you not take photos or did you just not run around?
4: I took a photo, but we had some, Asian visitors who got dressed up in fancy clothes and were frolicking through the lavender farm.
0: It was a pre-planned frolic by the sounds of it with appropriate clothing.
4: So. They put their makeup on everything. It was planned up.
0: Wow.
4: Amazing. Yeah. They took 15 minutes. The bus driver was not impressed. Anyway.
0: Yes. Okay. The question is this, Tony. Which Olympic Games, I'm after city and year, were the first in which gold medals were introduced as a standard prize for the first place getter? It was not the 1936 Games in Berlin.
4: Okay. Well, the first one was 1896 and they got, I think, olive branches or something like that. So I don't think it was that. 1900 to Paris. Don't think it was that either. Let's go to 1904. St. Louis.
0: Oh, all right. Yes,

0: Yes, St. Louis, and that is correct. It was 1904, St. Louis. Medals these days, though, they're actually all of them mostly silver. They just have gold plating.
1: Oh, okay.
0: So, yeah, most of the time you're not actually getting a solid gold medal, even though everyone does the old biting into it, don't they? Maybe there's enough gold plating so that you can do the biting trick.
1: So which one's better, a silver medal or gold medal or the bronze medal? Which one's real?
0: Well, I mean, if it's silver with gold plating, that's probably better than just silver, isn't it?
1: Well, it depends on how much gold plating there is. It could be the gold leaf that might not be worth much.
0: Yeah.
1: I don't know. Anyway.
0: Right. Well done. You got that one. So that was question 8. Question 9. Who's credited with beginning Australia's gold rush in the 1850s after claiming the discovery of payable gold at a site called Ophir near Orange in New South Wales?
1: Who would do it? It might be a governor. Governor. Who was in the 1850s our governor? I'll go MacArthur. Governor MacArthur.
0: Not MacArthur.
1: Thank you, Suzanne.
0: Thanks, Tony. Let's talk to Craig. You're back, Craig.
2: Well, yes, I am back. I was waiting for this one. Well, not for this question, but I was waiting for this. I love gold going. And the first one was Oompy Wright, and it was in 1831. Hargraves was his name, Edward Hargraves, I think his name was.
0: Edward Hargraves is correct, yeah.
2: And with a couple of other prospectors as well.
0: Yeah, so Hargraves had actually gone to the American goldfields. He ended up bringing techniques back to Australia. He wasn't the first to discover gold. There had been quite a bit found already, but every time it was found, whoever had found it would kind of say to the governors, you know, we've got gold, should we tell people? And they'd been like, let's just keep that to ourselves because we don't want a big rush. But after the American gold rush started and we lost so many people who all rushed to America, you know, there were shortages of workers, that's when they thought, well, hang on, now we found gold in Australia, let's now publicise it, and that will help bring the people back to Australia. So that is what then started the Australian gold rush.
2: And we still have a lot of gold in Australia, don't worry.
0: Yeah, I know. I know. There'll be more questions about some of that coming a little later.
2: Yeah.
0: Question 10. Which two space probes were sent on their way in the 1970s carrying golden phonograph records, carrying sounds, images and greetings to portray Earth's life and culture to any spacefaring intelligence? Craig? Craig, can you hear me? Are you still there?
2: Yes, hello.
0: Yeah. Hey, Craig, have you got an answer to that one?
2: Yeah, Voyager 2 was released first and Voyager 1 went second.
0: You're absolutely correct. It was Voyager 1 and 2.
2: Yes, Voyager 2 went first.
0: Did it?
2: Yes, it did.
0: Why did they do that?
2: Because Voyager 1 overtook Voyager 2 and now it's the furthest one out. It took a different trajectory.
0: Question 11. What name was given to a Mongol khanate established in the 1240s, which at its peak extended from Siberia and Central Asia to parts of Eastern Europe, from the Urals to the Danube in the west, and from the Black Sea to the Caspian Sea in the south?
2: It was the Mongol Empire.
0: Yeah.
2: Do I need to know Genghis Khan or...
0: No, what name was given to this empire or khanate?
2: The empire was the Mongol Empire, wasn't it?
0: Now, this is a very specific one, this Mongol khanate.
2: I'm going to say, I have to mutually have his gifts because there was a few of them that met our motto was started and also all through there. I think it was, look, can I just say that it was his nephew or his brother?
0: Yeah, Craig, not what we're looking for. I'm really after the name of this particular carnate. So I know some of the, I think up until now they've been relatively kind, these questions. We've ripped through half of them, but a couple of tougher ones, and this is one of them. Hi, Peter in Ballarat.
3: G'day, Suzanne. How's your night?
0: Yeah, it's not bad, Peter. How's yours?
3: Oh, had a wonderful day here.
0: Oh, why was it wonderful?
3: Oh, well, same with Shelf of Motion. It's the 58th birthday of the Australian Army Band Corps, and we got together for a little reunion in Melbourne today, and other people did in other states as well. So we're looking forward to getting together in October for our full-on reunion.
0: And so what did you do at today's? Did you play some music?
3: Oh, no instruments, Suzanne. Well, we're still pretty good, but we just have a chat. We sang our song, though, The Minstrel Boy, which is gold as well when we do it well. If we do it badly, not so gold. But it was a wonderful get-together with old friends.
0: Oh, that's nice. I'm really glad to hear about that, Peter. Mm-hmm. Now, Jim in Campbelltown and Annette in Perth, who are always very good texters of hard topics, they both know the answer to this one. But let's run it by you, Peter. I'm after the name given to a Mongol khanate. It was established in the 1240s. At its peak, it extended from Siberia and Central Asia to parts of Eastern Europe and from the Urals to the Danube in the west and from the Black Sea to the Caspian Sea in the south.
3: My friend, I have no clue. Like, it's not a DC Comics or a Marvel Universe thing, supervillain Mongol. I'm out. Goodbye, Suzanne.
0: Goodbye. Goodbye, Peter. Frank in Mount Evelyn and Rosa, yes, you both have the correct answer too. Don't forget what the theme of our quiz is tonight. That could help you. David in Mount Waverley, hello.
4: Good evening, Suzanne. How are you?
0: Good evening, David. Have you ever heard of this Mongol khanate from the 1240s?
4: No, I haven't.
0: Well, that puts you at a distinct disadvantage right now.
4: It does. It's got something to do with gold, so I'll say gold carnate.
0: The gold carnate. I mean, you know, it's not a bad guess, but it is not the gold carnate, no.
4: Hey, can I just quickly ask, has Greta spoken to you about, I know it's not the place or time, to do some limericks for the calendar?
0: You're right, David, not probably the place or time. Yeah, David at Keith knows the answer. So does Jane in Homebush. Pat at the point, your answer is entertaining. I will say that. Trev in Surfers Paradise. Hi, Trev.
5: Oh, hello, Suzanne.
0: Hello. Okay.
5: You're talking to Miss February, by the way.
0: That's been sorted, has it? Well, we agreed on that the other night, didn't we? Brian wanted June. You wanted February.
5: Yeah, I don't know. February is such a sexy month. Like, really, I met her in February.
0: I mean,
5: it's better than going, I met her in June. Like, yeah. June's nothing. February has a bit of guts to it.
0: It does, doesn't it? What do you reckon are the other kind of sexier sounding months? And what's the most boring sounding month?
5: January is, you know, like it's all right, 8 out of 10. February is not enough.
0: I think March and April have a good vibe.
5: Oh,
0: you don't?
5: What?
0: I like March. I think March sounds good.
5: April's a bit girly. May is, you know, well, that's, you know, it may be something or it may be something else. June, a girl called June, you expect her to be over 75. July, no, nothing. July is nothing. You know, July, August. August.
0: That's where they got it, from Augustus.
5: I would say your listening audience is an august body.
0: I would agree. Now, Trevor, I don't think we need to go through the rest of them because I think the last four, they're not the exciting sounding ones. I mean, I would agree, February, but I'm also into March and April, I think.
5: Oh, well, that's because you're limited.
0: Oh, right, Trev, you can answer this question. What name was given to a Mongol khanate that was established in the 1240s and at its peak extended from Siberia and Central Asia to parts of Eastern Europe, from the Urals to the Danube in the west, and from the Black Sea to the Caspian Sea in the south?
5: You know what, Suzanne? I don't know, but I'll have a guess and say the Golden Triangle.
0: Oh, it's not the Golden Triangle. It is a golden something, but it's not a triangle.
5: Yeah. Look, I'm sorry if I offended you.
0: No, you didn't.
5: I think we're mates.
0: It actually takes a bit to offend me. Thank you. Well done. All right. Thanks, Trev. There goes Mr. February. Who else? Jenny in Glenbrook knows this one too. So does Faye in Eltham. But Ray in the Bay says, try rhyming a love song lyric with February. Yeah, that's a good point. I'm sure somebody could do it. David in Mount Cola. Hello, David.
6: Yeah, hi, Suzanne.
0: Do you have any idea what this Mongol khanate was called?
6: Well, I've heard of the Golden Horde. I'll assume that's what you're after.
0: Yes, it's the Golden Horde. Don't know why they called it the Horde, but that is it.
6: Well, I think a horde of Mongols, you know, does, you know, sound quite apt.
0: But it's H-O-R-D-E, so it's not like it's the horde of gold in the chest. It's a, I don't know what that H-O-R-D-E means.
6: Well, I think horde means a lot of scary people, you know, a big group of scary people. Yeah. Which they were.
0: All right, very apt then. That was question 11. Question 12. All that glitters is not gold is a quote attributed to which historic figure?
6: Was that William Shakespeare?
0: Yes, it was Mr. Shakespeare. Thank you, Dave. I
6: thought you could ask me which play. I wasn't sure which play it was from. So,
0: Do you want to have a guess at that? I'll still let you through.
6: All that glitters is not gold. I'll just say the one that always comes up, Hamlet.
0: No, it's from The Merchant of Venice, actually.
6: Okay.
0: Question 13. What's both the name of one of the ships of the First Fleet and a suburb of Adelaide?
6: Okay, so it's got a gold in it. I have seen the names of the ships of the First Fleet. Gold. Isn't there gold? I'll just say the Golden Hind.
0: It's not the Golden Hind. Thanks, David.
6: Okay. Thanks, Suzanne.
0: Bye-bye. Vando's on the road, as usual. Hi, Vando.
7: Of course you've come to me just after William Shakespeare. I hope I don't get this one. I've got no idea. Like, it wouldn't be Elizabeth. It's got to be something with gold, doesn't it?
0: Name of a suburb of Adelaide and a ship of the First Fleet.
7: No, I can't. I will have heard of it, but I can't. No, it totally escapes me at the moment. So, yeah, with that, I will say Arrivederci.
0: Arrivederci to you. Bye, Bando. Bye-bye. Bernadette says, it took me a minute to get it, but yes, now you've got it, Bernadette. Karen just wants to know, how do I get hold of one of these calendars when the time comes? Karen, we will tell you. Don't worry. It's probably going to be November when we, but we'll probably take orders, get them all done, send them out to you. Should have them by the new year. But look, right now it's all still a bit of a creative work in process, but fear not, we will tell you many times how you'll be able to get this this calendar. Someone says a hoard is your collection of your booty. For some reason, I think I was thinking H-O-A-R-D, but No, that now I look at it, yes, that does seem correct. Diana's got this. Oh, someone who lives in the suburb of Adelaide in question has the answer. So does Ian.

0: from Brulee and Jane from Homebush. Lek in Burra. Hello, Lek.
1: Hello, Suzanne. I wanted to pay my respects to obviously the people of the land that we live on, but also to Libby Gore.
0: Yep.
1: And what a wonderful wonderful thing that she filled in for you. And also that I went to Melbourne a couple of weeks ago to visit my children, and they all listen, and apparently they all listen to me ringing into nightlife in a stupid way.
0: What do you mean? Are they not impressed by your performance on the radio, Lek?
1: No. They're just my children say, oh, my God, my mother has – I just heard my mother on Nightlife and my friends in Melbourne, which is gives a lovely connection to – I've got all these things going through my head, so a lovely connection to my kids in – Victoria and my friends in Victoria, plus Libby's dulcet tones. And
0: I'm glad you enjoyed your time with Libby, Lek. Yeah, it was lovely to have Libby back on the ABC.
1: Because I have no idea about the answer, because I meant to be living in South Australia and I don't know the answer to this one.
0: But you will when you hear it, probably. That doesn't help you, though, does it?
1: Norwood. Can I say Norwood?
0: You can say Norwood, but it will not be the correct answer.
1: No, I know it's not.
0: But you've given us an answer, and that is good. Thanks, Lek. Now, Paul took up the challenge of trying to write a love lyric that rhymes with February. Paul says, I met a girl in February while climbing Mount Dromedary. I mean, there have been worse rhymes in history, haven't they? Ian from Brulee is just saying all the streets in the Canberra suburb of Red Hill are named after ships of the First Fleet. Betty's in Dapto. G'day, Betty. How are you doing?
2: I'm doing okay, yes, not too bad.
0: Excellent.
2: Not too bad. I've been lucky enough to most of the days when we've had sun, I've been able to sit out in the sun and not too bad.
0: Yeah, it's been a beautiful day. There was certainly, I went out to watch my kids' soccer this afternoon. Really nice standing there on the pitch this afternoon with some beautiful sunshine.
2: Yeah, you wouldn't think sometimes it's the middle of winter, but that's what Australia's like. You know, we get variations in the weather.
0: Now, our question is, Betty, what's both the name of one of the ships of the First Fleet and a suburb of Adelaide?
2: Well, I don't really know this, but there's one thing I wanted to mention to you. You know how that beautiful song, Fields of Barley?
0: Yes.
2: Well, we used to grow barley and wheat, and you never walk through barley. It's horrible.
0: Yeah. Well, that's what Wendy said her husband was telling her too. Don't go doing anything in the barley. It won't be nice.
2: Wheat's all right, but barley's, it's itchy and it's prickly and it's everything.
0: So if you had to choose, you'd take the wheat field, not the barley field.
2: But I love the song. Yeah, it's beautiful.
0: It's nice, isn't it?
2: Beautiful.
0: Okay, now, did you have an answer for us, though, Betty?
2: What about Goldstein?
0: No, not Goldstein.
2: Okay.
0: Good guess, Betty, but...
2: I was talking to you, Suzanne. What's happening with the postcard?
0: Do you mean the calendar?
2: Yeah.
0: Yes, I think Greta's meant to be in touch with you if she hasn't. I know that you've been having some chats with her. Don't worry, you'll hear from us.
2: Oh, right.
0: Okay.
2: Yeah, she's coming down or sending someone down sometime.
0: I think Greta's going to come down herself.
2: Is she?
0: And take your picture. Yeah, so you'll hear from Greta. All right, thanks. Thanks very much, Betty. Anne in Caulfield. Hello.
3: Hi, how are you going?
0: Anne, what's both the name of one of the ships of the First Fleet and a suburb of Adelaide?
3: Okay. I'm not sure if it's

0: a ship from the First Fleet, but I think there's a suburb in Adelaide called Golden Grove.
1: It is Golden Grove. You are correct. And I assume Golden Grove, Adelaide was named after the ship. Interestingly, I found out while doing some research about this that a part of the inner city of Sydney, around kind of, for those of you living at Redfern, Darlington, was originally called Golden Grove after the ship too, but the name then fell out of use. So there used to be two suburbs called Golden Grove. Now there is only one. And question 14. A 6th century BCE leader who's credited with being one of the first leaders to make pure gold and pure silver coins with exact weights and ruled over the kingdom of Lydia gave his name to the phrase as rich as?
0: Would it be Midas?
1: It's not Midas, no.
0: I thought not.
1: Thanks, Anne.
0: Okay. See you. Thank you.
1: Okay, bye. 1-300-800-222 to play our golden-themed history quiz tonight. We could do with a few more people on the lines. 1-300-800-222. Hello, Noel.
2: Hello, Suzanne. Before I attempt this question, you were mentioning before that athletes bite their golden medals. The reason they do that is that they're pressured to by the photographers.
1: Yeah, I assume so too.
2: And I think it might be Croesus or something like that.
1: Yeah, I mean, I say Croesus, but it might be Croesus. C-R-O-E-S-U-S is
2: correct. Yeah, some funny stories about him and his sons and all sorts of problems with currency.
1: Question 15 for you, Noel. The Spanish galleon, the San Jose, was sunk by the British in 1708, carrying what's estimated to be $20 billion in today's money worth of gold, silver, and jewels. Various countries, governments, and tribes have been laying claim to the riches of this galleon for decades, but 300 years later, none of the treasure has been recovered. But which sea is the wreck at the bottom of?
2: Which?
1: Sea.
2: Which sea? I'm thinking somewhere around the Caribbean, but Caribbean Sea?
1: Caribbean is correct, Noel.
2: Oh.
1: Question 16. Discovered in 1893, where would you find the Golden Mile, historically known as the richest square mile of gold mining deposits on Earth? And I'm looking for the name of a town.
2: Kalgoorlie.
1: Kalgoorlie is correct, not? Question 17. Golden syrup became a key part of Anzac biscuit recipes during World War I. It served as a replacement for which product that had become harder to find because of wartime shortages?
2: Golden syrup?
1: No, golden syrup was used to replace which product?
2: Honey?
1: It was not honey.
2: Good night, Suzanne.
1: Good night, Noel. We got up next, Ian in Warimbah. Hello, Ian.
3: Hello, Suzanne. How are you?
1: I'm very well indeed.
3: We're always speaking about rabbits and how to get rid of them. Yeah. They should get a book that goes back to the 50s called Year of the Angry Rabbit, of when the CSIRO was told to develop, you know, rabbit controls by using atomic bombs.
1: Oh, gosh.
3: Yeah. So that didn't go down. But is it replacement sugar? Is that what
1: malate? No, it's not replacing sugar. It's not replacing honey or sugar.
3: Right, yeah. Thank you.
1: Okay, thanks very much, Ian. Has anybody got this one on the SMS? Not thus far, no. Justin in Wodonga is a first-time caller. Hi, Justin.
4: Hello, how are you?
1: I'm doing well, Justin. Now, golden syrup became a key part of Anzac biscuit recipes during World War I. It served as a replacement for which product that had become harder to find because of wartime shortages. And it's not honey and it's not sugar.
4: That's okay. Can I just quickly say something? Thank you.
1: Yes.
4: I would just like to say I love my mother very much. And Wodonga is a beautiful place. You should come there more often. Anyone?

0: that's listening. And the answer is maple syrup.
1: The answer is not maple syrup.
0: Damn, Justin. I was so sure.
1: Yes.
0: Oh well.
1: All right.
0: I suppose you can only be a fool for so long.
1: thanks, Justin. Yes, Wodonga, lovely place. Still home of the big rolling pin.
0: Oh, I don't know. I'm actually from Geelong.
1: Pretending to. Okay, right. Cameron in South Perth.
2: Good morning.
1: Good morning. What was golden syrup replacing in Anzac biscuits effectively because of a product that had been harder to find because of wartime shortages?
2: Butter.
1: It's not butter.
2: Thank you.
1: Thank you. Now, a few people have cottoned on to this. Ray in the Bay, that is the correct answer. We also have Judith. Has figured it out too. Annette in Perth has got it. Matt, you're up next. Matt.
3: Matt, it's me.
1: That is you. Hi.
3: How are you?
1: I'm doing well. Okay.
3: Now, so, is the product molasses?
1: It's not molasses, but I think we've already had that, haven't we? So you can have another guess.
3: Oh, what is brown and sticky? And hard to come by in wartime. I don't know. I had all my eggs in the molasses basket, Suzanne.
1: Oh, Matt, you don't know how close you were. Let's talk to Marcus in Brighton East. Marcus.
4: I was going molasses as well. Never mind.
1: Yeah. Look, I mean, Matt actually... He danced around it actually a little bit, or almost through it. Can you think of something else? I mean, everyone's going down the same path here. Maybe you need to consider a different way of approaching this question.
4: I don't know, treacle.
1: It's not treacle, no.
4: Oh, never mind.
1: Thanks very much, Marcus. Yeah, Pat, that's a good one. Pat says, to answer Matt's question, which was, what's brown and sticky? A stick. Yes, an oldie but a goodie. Few of you have got it on the SMS now. A few of you. Barbara in Falconbridge. Hey, Barbara.
5: Hi, how are you?
1: Yeah, hi, Barbara. Good. Can you solve...
5: I thought it was treacle, to be honest.
1: No, it's not treacle or molasses or honey or sugar. So I've said Matt almost accidentally got it, and I think everyone needs to stop thinking along the same lines and think in a different way.
5: I don't know that my head's in gear enough for that at the moment. But it's nice to talk to you. I haven't spoken for a few weeks.
1: No, where have you been?
5: Well, I went up to see my daughter in Armidale and I just haven't been that well since I got back.
1: Oh, I'm sorry to hear that, Barbara.
5: But I'm okay now.
1: Okay, good, good, good, good. You can ring the quiz, so.
5: Yeah.
1: Yeah. So have you got anything to guess?
5: I'm trying to think. Treacle molasses has been guessed, has it?
1: Yes, treacle, molasses, honey and sugar have all been guessed.
5: Hmm. Yeah, my mother used to give me treacle, especially full of iron or something. But no, I can't come up with anything. Sorry about that.
1: That's okay, Barbara. Thank you.
5: Bye.
1: Bye-bye. Bernadette has figured it out. Joe in Melton and Sherry and Barbie now have got the answer. What about Mario? Hey, Mario.
6: Hello.
1: Hello. So we're on question 17. Golden syrup became a key part of Anzac biscuit recipes during World War I as it served as a replacement for which product which had become harder to find because of wartime shortages?
6: I don't know. I thought it was honey. That's what had come out.
1: Yes.
6: So I'll move on. I won't waste your time.
1: Okay. Thanks, Mario.
6: Bye-bye.
1: Bye. Who's going to get this answer? Is it going to be Eddie in Geelong?
7: Hello.
1: Hello, Eddie. Do you know what this replacement item was?
7: I'm not too sure, but I'm just going to go with the wild guess of simple syrup.
1: No,

0: No.
1: What did you say? Simple syrup?
0: Yeah.
1: I've never heard of it.
0: Yeah, no, that's all right. No.
1: Okay.
0: Yeah, she's in cooking, but thank you.
1: Thanks, Eddie. May's got it now. Michelle in Greensboro, that is it too. Wally in Glenfield.
2: Yes, hello, Suzanne.
1: Hello. What do you think this is?
2: When you said that the other fella nearly walked through it, I was thinking of eggs and baskets, and then I thought, yes, eggs are golden.
1: Well, it's not so much that they're golden. It's the fact that they acted as a binding agent, which was its – I mean, I know the golden syrup makes it sweet, but that was actually what you really needed the eggs for, to bind it, and that's what the golden syrup does.
2: Well, there you go.
1: So you've got it, Wally.
2: You put one and one together and come up with 11.
1: Yeah. But poor Matt there, he was going, I put all my eggs in the treacle basket or the molasses basket. Oh.
2: Yes.
1: Okay, we have three questions to go in our golden themed history quiz tonight.
2: Do you have a hard montage at the end of this one?
1: No, not a historical hard montage.
2: You burnt my mind forever last time when I thought that I was going to do a Bradbury, and then you introduced the what was it that I just said?
1: The hard montage.
2: The hard montage, and I thought, oh, there's no way that you can get this.
1: Which one was that? Do you remember?
2: Oh, a long time ago.
1: Okay. We've been doing the hard montage now for, gosh, I've got probably about 4 years' worth of hard montages in the archives
2: it could be
1: now.
2: 4 years ago.
1: Yeah. Okay, question 18. Which Indian city, known for its golden temple, was the site of a massacre in 1919 in which British troops fired into an unarmed crowd?
2: Yeah, I'm thinking India, South Africa. Oh, I should know this. Oh, I'm thinking Sharpeville is in South Africa, isn't it?
1: Indian city known for its golden temple.
2: This is exactly the sort of stuff that I'd like, and I don't know why. I think you just make me nervous because I'm on the phone and my mind has just shed its brain.
1: I'm sorry, Wally.
2: Have a good night.
1: All right.
2: Suzanne.
1: Thank you. There is Wally. Here's Dorothy in Pemulwuy. Hey, Dorothy.
3: Oh, hello.
1: Okay, we're on to question 18 now. I want to know which Indian city, known for its golden temple, was the site of a massacre in 1919 in which British troops fired into an unarmed crowd?
3: Oh, I don't know. What's Angkor Wat? I don't know whether that's a city or a...
1: No, it's not Angkor Wat.
3: No.
1: All right. Thanks anyway, Dorothy.
3: Okay,
1: yeah, Angkor Wat in Cambodia. Oh, I like the person who just said the hard montage is the highlight of my week. That's very nice. Yes, Lorella. Amanda, either you don't know or your autocorrect has really mangled that answer of yours. Oh, there you go. It was a mangling. Bernadette and Mark and Anne and Annette in Perth and Rosa and Ali in Brisbane have all got it correct. Now, hello, Nicole in Flinders Park.
4: Hello.
1: Which Indian city, known for its golden temple, was the site of a massacre in 1919?
4: Oh, I have no idea. New Delhi.
1: It's not New Delhi. So we can rule that out.
4: We've crossed something off anyway.
1: We have. Thanks, Nicole.
4: Thank you.
1: Helen in Bulwyn North.
5: Yes, I can't think of a single Indian city either. Let's try, I don't know, Karachi.
1: It's not Karachi. Oh, that's unfortunate, Helen. Thank you. We have Ian in Tarramurra. Hello, Ian.
6: How are you, Suzanne?
1: Well, now you're a first-time caller.
6: I am a virgin, yes.
1: Yes. Do you know the answer to this one?
6: I haven't got the faintest idea.
1: Ah!
6: Look, I'll take a guess at Goa.
1: It's not Goa.
6: Okay. Good night. Thanks.
1: Okay. Thanks, Ian. If you know the answer, give me a call. Sally's in Perth.
7: Oh, good evening, Suzanne.
1: Good evening. Do you

0: know what this Indian city with the Golden Temple is?
1: I don't. I was all very excited about the Anzac biscuits and saying to myself in my bedroom, it's eggs. And I thought, Sally, after 8 years of listening, you need to get on the phone. And now I love geography, but I have no idea. I am just going to say Mumbai.
0: It is not Mumbai. You've ruled it out. Thank you for making your first call.
1: It was fun. Thank you.
0: Do it again, Sally. Do it again.
1: I will.
0: Okay. Thanks.
1: Thank you. Bye.
0: Kate in Yamina Beach.
2: Oh, hey, Suzanne.
0: Hello.
2: Suzanne, can I ask a question? Years ago, I used to ring in. We used to talk about the Titanic.
0: We did.
2: The latest news that were with your son. How long ago was that?
0: Oh, well, he was obsessed with the Titanic when he was about 3 and 4. So we're talking about kind of 8, 9 years ago.
2: Really?
0: Yeah.
2: I used to ring in and we used to have these discussions. So it must be 5 years, 8, 9 years I've been gone.
0: He's 12 now, so...
2: Story of my life. These kids grow up so quickly. I thought the place, I can't think of the name, it's something like Amarista or some name like... Something like...
0: Look,
2: it is... I hear that something is like A-M-I-R...
0: Look...
2: I'm sorry, it's moving around there somewhere, Suzanne, I'm sorry.
0: Look, that should probably help everyone else. You do know it is the one you're thinking of, but I think we just need to get the name right, probably.
2: Oh, sorry about that, Suzanne.
0: No, you will have helped someone who was thinking, is it that one? Is it that one? It is that one. We just need to know how we say that one. Celia in Geelong.
3: Yes, hello there. It's Amaritza.
0: Yeah. We will
3: Thank you.
0: I've always said it Amritsa, but Amritsa, it's, yeah, let's go for that. Question 19, Celia. Which religion's founding story includes Joseph Smith finding and then translating a text from a set of golden plates?
3: Yes, that's the American one. That's the, just trying to think. That's the one that all the stars are involved in, and he came down in a rocket. I know it all. Oh dear, oh dear. I've probably given away far too much for somebody else now. I know that all the film stars are involved. Sorry.
0: No, Celia, I don't think that's.
3: It's not the one, the American one.
0: Oh, I can't say too much, but you're not really on the right track. So we might go have a chat with somebody else. Let's try John in Woodvale. Hello, John.
4: Oh, hello, Suzanne.
0: Hello. John, which religion's founding story includes Joseph Smith finding and then translating a text from a set of golden plates?
4: I think it might be the Church of the Latter-day Saints.
0: Yes, it is, and, you know, the Mormons. So this means that you are within, you're this close to winning this thing. Let's see if we can do it. Okay, John, for the win in our gold-themed history quiz, if I can just find my last bit of paper. There it is, question 20. The Golden Hind, which someone did mention earlier, was a ship captained by which famous 16th century English explorer and privateer?
4: Francis Drake.
0: Francis Drake is correct. Congratulations, John. I will get you to hang on the line and have a yarn with Lockie, and we'll get you out your fridge magnet.
4: Oh, thank you, Suzanne. It's the first time I've rung you.
0: Oh, you're a first-time caller and you've just won.
4: Well, I'm first time speaking to you, Suzanne.
0: Okay. You ring Phil a bit?
4: Once or twice.
0: Okay. Well, I'm very glad you did and well done.
4: Oh, thank you.
0: All right. There's John in Woodvale, who is the winner of our golden-themed history quiz tonight. Yeah, so Francis Drake sailed his ship, the Golden Hind, on his circumnavigation of the world between 1577 and 1580. There's actually a reconstruction of it on the south bank of the Thames in London. If you're ever around that area, you can go and have a look at it. Oh, well done. We did it. We got in just in the nick of time. Now, look, nightlifers, so many of you sent in messages about your rabbit recipes and people had some memories of the olden days and catching rabbits. And unfortunately, we can no longer speak to our reporter in France that we were going to talk to after the latest ABC news. So why don't you share some of your rabbit memories? Maybe you've got some recipes. Maybe you've got some memories about going out rabbit hunting. Maybe you're a farmer and you can talk to us about what the rabbits are like now compared to what they were, you know, back in the days. Well, I guess after the Khaleesi virus came out in 1996, I know that made a huge reduction. What's it been like for you? Give me a call. We'll have a chat after the news. 1300 800 222.
5: ABC News with Andrew Kalupas. The Federal Treasurer has asked Australia's consumer watchdog to increase monitoring of petrol stations for potential price gouging as the cut to the fuel excise ended at midnight. Fuel is expected to rise by at least 16 cents a litre, but there are already reports of fuel prices rising across the country. Jim Chalmers says service stations and suppliers are on notice and face multi-million dollar fines if they break the law. US President Donald Trump has announced that he's cancelled planned strikes against Iran. In a social media post, he said he was holding off, providing a deal was quickly reached. Here's the BBC's Barry McCaffrey.
6: Speculation had been mounting that fighting would escalate after President Trump said on Wednesday the US would hit Iran very hard following an Iranian attack on an American military base in Jordan. Reports in US media said joint attacks with Israel targeting Iran's energy infrastructure were being considered. But last night, President Trump said he was holding fire for now after being asked to do so by Iran and other countries in the region. Iran's foreign minister warned against adventurous action by the United States.
5: Campaigners against family violence say Victoria's femicide toll is not being treated with enough urgency. Sherelle Moody from the Australia Femicide Watch attended a vigil at Clyde North in Melbourne South East for 29-year-old Brooke Stevens, who was allegedly killed by her partner. Ms. Moody says Victoria has recorded the highest femicide toll in Australia this year. She's criticised the Victorian government for what she described as a lack of action and public discussion around violence against women and children.
7: Victoria has got the current highest femicide toll in Australia this year. The state government has not shown any interest in talking about that, and there's been no conversation from the state government. It's almost as though these women and children don't exist.
5: Australia's housing downturn is spreading beyond Sydney and Melbourne, with property values now falling in previously strong markets, including Brisbane and Adelaide. New figures from property data firm Cotality show national home values fell 0.7% in July, the biggest monthly decline since December 2022. Brisbane property prices dropped 0.6%, while Adelaide fell 0.2%. The data suggests the housing slowdown is now being felt across much of the country after recent record highs. Australians with some rare types of incurable brain cancer will now have access to cheaper medication. The drug Voranigo has been listed on the pharmaceutical benefit scheme for the first time and will now cost no more than $25 per script. The Health Minister Mark Butler says the listing will save sufferers tens of thousands of dollars a month.
8: Without the listing on the PBS, it would cost as much as $28,000 a month, obviously well beyond the means of most ordinary Australian households. This is truly going to give great new hope to this group of patients dealing with this highly debilitating form of brain cancer.
5: Spanish authorities say most of the 60,000 migrants who flooded into the North African outpost of Ceuta last week have walked back to Morocco. A search is continuing for bodies in the sea near the stretch of beach the migrants had breached days earlier. At least 72 of them have died, including some who drowned and others who were killed in a stampede. The Spanish government delegate to Ceuta, Miguel Angel Perez, says authorities have mobilised extra personnel to deal with the situation.
9: We have gone from 696 agents in the city to 1,004.

0: 42. On Thursday, the armed forces were activated, mobilizing 2,000 personnel. We have had almost 3,000 agents working to restore normalcy, and they will remain as long as necessary.
1: Track cyclist Georgia Baker will lead Australia at the closing ceremony of the Commonwealth Games, with the green and gold enjoying a successful final day of competition in Glasgow. In track cycling, Elisa Politis claimed gold in the women's elimination event, with Baker claiming silver to take her medal haul to 4. Lee Hoffman continued his successful games with victory in the men's 1,000 metre time trial. You're up to date with the latest from ABC News.
2: Weather across Queensland heading into Monday. Isolated showers in eastern districts and the Granite Belt. Patchy morning frost possible in the Darling Downs, Granite Belt and Carnarvon Ranges. Mostly sunny in the northwest. Maximum temperatures below average about far north Queensland. For your latest local forecasts, head to the BOM website or app. You're listening to ABC Radio Queensland.

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1: Welcome to another hour here on Nightlife. Thanks to everybody who played the history quiz tonight, whether it was via the SMS or on the phones. Now, we were talking about the Golden Temple of Amritsar, and Amanda texted just to say, I've been to the Golden Temple in northern India. It sits in a pool of water. All the Sikhs wear orange turbans and they cook hundreds of free meals a day. Thank you very much, Amanda, for telling us about that. Look, before we got into the history quiz, I just asked a couple of, you know, has anyone got a rabbit recipe? My goodness, the text line was absolutely overrun by rabbit recipes and rabbit memories. So I thought, why don't we, given that the reporter we were going to speak to in France has been sent out to do her actual job, so she can't talk to us right now. So that why don't we talk rabbit recipes? Maybe you've got some memories of hunting and trapping rabbits when you were younger. Or maybe you're on the land and you can tell us a bit about what the rabbit numbers are like at the moment and maybe what you've seen over the years. Now, where was it? Yeah, Chris had said in the early days, a lot of people ate rabbit, especially during the Depression. That's where the South Sydney Rabbitohs, the NRL team in Sydney, got their name. Yeah, Shah says, I was born in the 60s. I also grew up eating rabbit. Our family always referred to it as underground mutton. And Mary in Box Hill says, Marcella Kazan, who I think must be a chef, has the best and easiest recipe for rabbit served over polenta. Yes, I'm of Italian origin. Yeah, I think you still do find it a bit in Italy these days, don't you? Okay, Ray in Woodbridge, WA, has given us a ring. Hello, Ray.
2: Oh, hi, Suzanne. I just can mention just a couple of things quickly. First of all, you're talking about recipes. I'm in my 80s and I grew up in, our hometown was Pingerley in Western Australia. And rabbit was often on the menu, but the favourite one was my mum would do what she called a fricassee of rabbit, where she'd brown the rabbit in, she'd dust it with flour and so forth and pepper and salt. And then would brown it in the pan before then she'd dress it up and put it in the oven and bake it. And it was absolutely delicious. And the rabbit was not tough. It would just fall off the bone.
1: Now, Ray, I don't think I've ever tried rabbit. Could you describe the taste of it?
2: Well, it's it'd be wrong to say it tastes like chicken. I mean, the limbs, to a certain extent, when it's cooked, look like chicken limbs, you know, the legs and so forth. But it's a taste all of its own. And it's like a lot of those gamey things. It's the preparation that makes sure that it doesn't taste too strong or too gamey. And that can be hanging it for a while. And we used to have, in those days, a meat safe where you'd hang your meat in there, and that now it's quite sought after to get your meat that's been aged, you know. Anyway, yes, just quickly, with the rabbit,

0: habits. They've fluctuated, and some people will ring in and talk about now that the rabbit population is again out of control, and the new way to combat is with calcivirus. But when I was in my, I would have been no more than 3 or 4, and I'd go out with my father in the work utility. He was the supervisor engineer on the local roads board, and we also had a farm about 5 miles out east of Pingerley. It's hard to describe, but it's like walking through a heavily populated poultry farm, that you'd be driving along the road and you couldn't help but run over rabbits as they scurried backwards and forwards across the road and out of the bush and back into the bush. And there were brown ones and grey ones and brown and white ones, you know, just unbelievable. And then they developed, the first virus was myxomatosis, which was spread by mosquitoes. And the trick was that the rabbits, when they went into their warrens, their burrows, underground, that's where the mosquitoes were hanging out, and the mosquitoes would bite the rabbits, particularly on their ears, and they'd die from this virus. And so following seeing these hordes of rabbits all rushing around on the paddocks and on the road, the side of the road, then once that was introduced, the myxomatosis, there were dead rabbits everywhere, and, you know, half-dead rabbits.
1: Gosh.
0: It was just unbelievable. Yeah.
1: And so did you, you saw then a really dramatic drop-off in the numbers as soon as the myxomatosis virus came out?
0: Well, it took some time for it to spread. The interesting thing is that one of the reasons why it doesn't work now is that a lot of the rabbits now are what you'd call bush rabbits. They don't burrow under the ground as much, and therefore the mosquitoes don't have high enough population to bite this quickly. One other point was that my father, being a bit of an inventor, he developed a poison cart, which was a simple device with a wheel, like the old-fashioned iron wheel on a wheelbarrow. And you could hook this onto the back of a tractor. Not that there were many of those around then, but behind your horse and dray, or behind your old four-day utility. And as it drove along, it had a simple plough that created a furrow. And into that, there was a hopper, like a cone, above that furrow, which would pump out measured baits of poison that the rabbits would be attracted to, because they like the disturbed soil.
1: Mm.
0: And that became a big seller for my father until the patent ran out. And I remember that he had passed on when we got our last payment of royalties for this device. And Mum bought a brand new Austin A30, which was pretty good, you know.
1: Oh, wow. That's that's some memories for you, Ray.
0: Yep.
1: Gosh. Yeah. All right. Well, thank you. Thank you so much for the call. And, it sounds like a good recipe, the one that your mum used to cook up.
0: Yes.
1: All right.
0: It's probably in the CWA.
1: Probably is. Thanks very much, Ray. And Brendan in Willara sent an SMS to say, my great-great-grandfather worked on Barwon Park Station when rabbits were set free there on Christmas Day 1859, a day that's gone down in history. Hey, Brendan, thank you very much. What a connection that is. Yeah. I'm just looking at quite a few other people were sending in all sorts of SMSs about these the rabbits. Yes, Stella's just saying, I remember buying rabbit from the butcher in Melbourne in the 1970s. Tom said, my father used to call rabbit underground chicken, back in the 50s. We often had roast or rabbit stew. It was beautiful. Now, Robert in Denver, who's not got quite the same Australian problem, but is saying that in the US, the powers that be in all their silliness did away with the coyotes and the foxes that used to control rabbits. Now they're everywhere. Hate them, says Robert in Denver. Yeah. Oh, my husband regularly shoots 40 in an hour in the local farm near Geelong, says someone. All right, let's talk to Bushy, who's given us a shout. Hello, Bushy.
2: Hello, Suzanne.

0: Nonetheless, the Khaleesi virus was allegedly released from King Island.
1: I thought it was Wardang Island off the coast of South Australia, actually, wasn't it?
0: You are right. Actually, Kangaroo Island, wasn't it? Well, off the coast of, I do apologise. It was off the coast of South Aussie anyway.
1: Yeah.
0: And it got released through South Australia, and it was actually highly successful. But in saying that, the Tasmanians, in their wisdom, they thought, well, that's a good idea. So we're going to run it down the Midland Highway, which is right down through the guts of Tassie, north to south. And then they run it down the east coast. But what they didn't realise is the rabbits, it knocked them out. Oh, God, it knocked them out. It certainly did. And this is after myxomatosis, by the way, well after. And what actually happened is the Tasmanian devils, they eat anything, dead or alive, and they eat the bone, they eat the lot. And that's how the Tasmanian devils actually got the cancer on their noses to start with, and through their body. There was a cancerous tumour that was developed through them. And I said that on the Spirit of Tasmania, oh, God, in the late 80s, early 90s, whatever it may have been. And they used to give demonstrations from the forestry department and what to do, what not to do in Tassie. But, that's what's wiped out the Tassie devils. The only Tassie devils that are actually happening now, pardon me, I'm very sick. The only thing that's happening now with the Tassie Devils, they didn't put it on the west coast, which was a damn good thing, or down the southwest, and they're actually starting to breed up again, which is a good thing. But that Khaleesi virus was a bloody terrible thing. It was allegedly an accident, allegedly spread through South Australia. Then Tasmanian government got hold of it, put it down the Midland Highways and down the East Coast.
1: Yeah, Bushy, look, I'm sorry. I am just looking this up as you're talking to me about it, and everything I'm looking up seems to be saying that that isn't actually the case, and that the Tassie Devil facial tumour doesn't actually relate to Khaleesi virus. So I think we should be careful about talking more about this, unless you've perhaps got, you know, a study to point to. I mean, it's true, it was first reported, I'm just reading, in 1996, which was the same year. It's true that the Khaleesi virus, I'm fairly sure that's when the Khaleesi virus escaped from Wardang Island. But Bushy, I think we might not talk about that anymore, because, you know, my initial kind of look into this seems to suggest that there might not actually be a connection. So I don't want to talk further about that unless it's something that I've got some science to back up. So I do apologise for that. Grant in Waterloo, you've got memories of going rabbiting as a kid.
2: I do indeed. And like everything, when you're a child, you don't always fully understand when you hear from your older folk about people, what they were doing. And you go out as a youngster. And yeah, I went out on the farm with family, friends, and, you know, people who were supposedly out in the bush and used to all that sort of thing. So we went rabbiting one night where, you know, you go out in the back of a ute and you'd have the spotlights. You'd do it safely. And, you know, I was probably nine or ten. And, you'd spotlight the rabbits, and you'd get the guys who had the guns, and they knew what they were doing, but they'd have the shots of the rabbits. That was the first thing. And you'd have to sit on the back of the ute while they took their shots, and it was all safe. And then once they thought they'd got the rabbits, or they didn't think there was a chance, they'd tell everyone, stop shooting. And then you still have the spotlights on, and they're like, okay, you kids, go down, take your thing, your sticks, and see if there's any rabbits, or if they're there, make sure you sort of, you know, hit them hard over the head just to sort of finish them off in case they need to be finished. And just the irony of it is, especially with your parents, when you don't always think that your dad's always, you know, my dad, he's my old-mannered teacher. He wouldn't know much about shooting, you know, forgetting that, he lived out in the bush, but he was a young boy and did a lot of rabbiting and all that. But still, you don't make that connection. And then you make the connection later on when you read To Kill a Mockingbird. And you read about the section where the sheriff takes and hands the gun to Atticus Finch and young Jem. Is it Jem? Jem. He's thinking, oh, no, don't give it to him, Mr. the Sheriff, whatever the sheriff's name is. Like, he can't shoot. He's never.

0: shot a gun in his life. And then, like, then the same, the penny dropped. It's like, oh, shit, my dad can, oh, sorry about the language there. Oh, my dad can actually quite well shoot. He can, even though he doesn't talk about it, he's got a very good shot. And he outshot those guys because he used to, as a kid, go out rabbiting then with his, my grandfather and all them when they pick up, I don't know, 50, 100 a night sort of thing, sort of thing. So it's just the irony of the reality of life actually repeating what you read in the books.
1: Hey, Grant, thank you.
0: Thanks,
1: All
0: man. Cheers, bye.
1: right. I just have a look up some fact sheets about the Tassie Dev facial tumor disease. Yeah, it is in fact caused by a transmissible cancer. And no links, absolutely no links with the Khaleesi virus. So, yeah, I don't think that's a path that we should be going down. Now, Dane is saying, just 2 weeks ago, I found the first Mixo rabbit I've seen since I was a child. I know it's for the best, but very sad to see. Happy to have the tools to knock it off cleanly. What do you mean a mixo rabbit, Dane? I'm not sure I quite understand what you mean. I mean, one that's been hit by a virus, presumably. Tanya says, when I was little in the 1950s, Mum used to buy rabbits from rabbitos who sold them from the back of trucks up and down Adelaide's suburban streets. Mum's rabbit stew was delicious, says Tanya. Sue says, we ate rabbit, but I always seem to get the bony front legs. Now we live in the Highlands and they're digging up our gardens and lawn. We haven't baited for fear our kelpie or birds would eat the poison. Love to know how to get rid of them. Yes, so it sounds like they really are around everywhere, isn't it? All right, we will actually, let's just talk to Mark in Port Pirie. Mark, your mum used to make rabbit stew too.
2: Yes, she did, and she used to get rabbits from the butcher shop, and she used to cook and roast rabbit. But it was wasn't too bad. But when you ate it, it had a funny taste in your mouth.
1: Yeah, what was it like?
2: And you wanted to, but it always had a funny taste in your mouth when you eat roast rabbit. I don't know why. And also, she cooked rabbit stew. And she cooked it so well, and when I was a kid, and it was so delicious. She cooked it so good.
1: Yeah. So, do you ever still eat rabbit these days, Mark?
2: Oh no, I haven't had rabbit for long. No, I haven't had rabbit for a long time.
1: Yeah. All right. Thanks, sir. Thanks, Mark. We've got Philip. G'day, Philip.
3: Hello.
1: Hello. What do you want to talk about?
3: You're speaking about the rabbits. I always listen to the ABC. Yeah. I used to shoot rabbits up the Mitter Valley. And there was heaps of them about. Heaps of them. And they're a good feed. They really are.
1: Yeah. How do you cook them?
3: Oh, I just usually just wrapped them in foil and baked them, mate. And they were beautiful. I used to take them to school. And
1: You took it to school. Wow. It's a cold rabbit.
3: Yeah.
1: Yeah, wow.
3: In sandwiches, mate. If you cook them right, but I just used to, as I said, wrap them in foil and bake them and take them to school in sandwiches, mate.
1: Oh, wow. Bit of rabbit sandwich,
3: Yeah, absolutely. The underground mutton, I used to say back in the day.
1: Yeah, we've had a few people talk about the underground mutton. Thanks, thanks, Philip. No, I was just questioning the myxomatosis that someone was talking about. I mean, myxomatosis was in the 50s, right? And Khaleesi virus released in 1996. Is myxomatosis itself still doing the rounds along with the Khaleesi virus, or did the mixer die out? I think that's intriguing to wonder if perhaps there's a couple of those old viruses still doing the rounds, although in much less potent kind of doses than they would have been back in the day. All right, everybody, thank you very much. Lots of interesting little rabbit recipes and rabbit memories, clearly for a lot of you, hunting rabbits, eating rabbits, worrying about rabbits on the land has very much been a part of your life. So thanks for those memories. Right, we might have another golden song, and then we won't be too far away from introducing Henry Waggons, who's going to have some new music for you. This is The Stranglers and Golden Brown.

0: Also, a bit of love for the Stranglers with Golden Brown on Nightlife on ABC Radio. Final few comments on rabbits. Deb's just saying my mum made rabbit stew with dumplings. Sometimes she'd oven bake it with potatoes and root veggies. Hi, Suzanne. I've cooked rabbit stew with a bit of curry. Always favoured. I sure miss cheap, free meat. And yet people are just saying, look, a mixo rabbit is one that's displaying the symptoms of myxomatosis. Not pretty, but essential. Here's a fun fact. Rabbit is the national dish of Malta. It is too. I remember when I went to Malta, I didn't try it. That's what I should have tried it. Anyway, thank you. The question about golden syrup, the answer was eggs. Golden syrup was used as a replacement as a binding agent. So that's why golden syrup ended up being so useful. Oh, and someone else is saying rabbit is in the original paella recipe from the south of Valencia in Spain. We tried it. What a treat. Kitty just says, yes, both myxomatosis and Khaleesi virus are around. A horrible way to cull, says Kitty. Surely there has to be a more humane way. Okay, let's end the rabbit conversation. We'll have some new music with Henry Wagons for you in just a moment.
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0: New music. Henry Wagons is here with you. He's the presenter of the Tower of Song on Double J. He's an amazing muso. He's one of my favourite contributors here on Nightlife to New Music.
3: Oh, Suzanne.
0: How's that for an intro?
3: I'll take that any day of the week.
0: All right. You always have a good story or two to tell. All right, what have you been enjoying lately? What are you bringing us?
3: Well, for those that are fans of the band The Killers, Mr. Brightside, that, you know, indie nightclub floor filler.
0: My husband's one and only karaoke song.
3: Is that right?
0: Yes.
3: Is it any good, or do you grit your teeth the whole time?
0: I don't want to tell him it's bad because I don't want to discourage him from having the courage to sing.
3: So it's bad.
0: Well.
3: Well, anyway, the lead singer, without throwing a husband under the bus, that just like everyone else in the whole world at the moment, Brandon Flowers, the lead singer of The Killers, is going country. He's announced a brand new country album, and I think it's pretty good. There have been questionable country albums in the recent past. I won't name names, and I should mention that I love Beyoncé's country album. In particular, that's one of the most controversial ones. I think that one's excellent. But I do think Brandon Flowers, The Killer's lead singer's country record, sounds pretty good. Like, if you squint, he's kind of got the same vocal register, the same fragility of a kind of Neil Young. He's got a little Glen Campbell in there. He's going a bit trad country. I think this record is cooler than expected. You know, Brandon Flowers does actually come from Las Vegas, so there's a lot of desert landscapes, I imagine, he's looking out onto while he's writing country songs. So I thought I'd, out of a curiosity, bring one of Brandon Flowers' new country songs.
0: All right, and this one is called Paradise.

0: Brandon Flowers, and it is called Paradise. Henry Wagons is bringing you new music tonight. You know, at first, Henry, I thought, oh, that is just too country, but I found myself dancing along by the end, so I don't know what that means.
1: I just think it means it's your husband's new karaoke song.
0: I can assure you it's definitely not.
1: Look, it's got country music has a way, like it or not, of getting your toe tapping, that's for sure.
0: Yes, I will give it that. Okay, next up we have Fountain Lakes. Tell us about Fountain Lakes. This is nothing to do with Kath and Kim, is it?
1: I wish. It sounds like a bad reality show or a you know, suburban shopping centre, but it's actually a duo of two incredible solo acts, Emma Heaney and Jack Tonks. They've created this little indie folk super group that's really making some waves, to the extent they're crossing the waves, they're crossing the oceans, and they've just got themselves an artist's residency in Iceland. Fountain Lakes are about to drop a new EP, and it's full of harmonies, and I'm looking forward to the kind of glacial music and, you know, harmonic influence they're going to get in Iceland. I'm hoping they're going to bump into, you know, Björk at a supermarket in the frozen section, or perhaps, you know, maybe Sigur Rós on a cliff top or something like that. But I think their music's already beautiful, but I can only imagine, you know, that the atmosphere and the geology and the impact it'll have on their new writing in Iceland. Have you ever been? I've never been.
0: I have been to Iceland. I spent about 3 weeks there in, 2002. Oh, it was absolutely incredible. And I tell you what, Henry, back then it was pre being as hot as it is now in terms of everyone wants to go there these days. I understand that these days, if you want to go to the Blue Lagoon, which is this sort of incredibly famous, you know, blue warm lagoon that's sort of powered by some of the, I think it's right next to the geothermal power station. I think these days, if you want to go, I've heard you've kind of got to make sure you've got a ticket and there's timing. The day I went, there were three people in the entire lagoon.
1: God. You could just hop right in.
0: Absolutely. You could do anything you wanted in the Blue Lagoon. There was no one there. So it was extraordinary. I was there in the middle of summer. The sun didn't actually go down. It kind of appeared that it was going to set, but never did. And then it just rose again.
1: Oh, wow. Well, you probably have a much better idea of what's in store for Fountain Lakes than I do. I can only imagine it'll be very inspirational for a couple of amazing songwriters.
0: All right. Well, let's hear them in their pre-Icelandic phase. This is called Castaway from Fountain Lakes.

0: Henry, that is going straight off your playlist and onto mine. I love that.
1: Yes. How good are they? You can see. I think they're going to take on the world starting from Iceland and working their way down.
0: Yeah, but they are from Melbourne. So
1: they're from Melbourne.
0: So
1: yeah.
0: They obviously, when they called themselves Fountain Legs, they were not doing that in a vacuum. There's got to be a Captain Kim nod there.
1: It's got to be. There's got to be, right?
0: Good on them. I think that's beautiful. By the way, Nightlife, as I mentioned, I'm definitely putting that one on my own playlist. If you want a copy of this, the new music playlist that we are playing for you tonight, just SMS me in now, 0467 922 702. I'll send you the Spotify playlist back. I just update it every week with the latest songs from whoever our new person, Henry, is in this case. I take off the person who was on 2 weeks ago, but you'll always find the last couple of weeks of new music on that playlist. Lots of people are requesting the playlist, Henry, every week. So we're sharing the music. Yeah.
1: There's some brainwashing power right here. I like being a little bit of a cultural influence through you, Suzanne.
0: Oh.
1: And of course, don't forget you can tune into Tower of Song on Mondays on Double J too and get a whole bunch more twangy, folky, psychedelic, bluesy, Henry's whim tunes. It's a lot of fun.
0: Okay, just to hang with Henry, which I'm sure is a lot of fun too. Now, Henry, I've heard of this group, the Rolling Stones.
1: up-and-coming bunch of singer-songwriters. Yeah. Did you hear, Mick, of course, turning 83 just a few days ago, and he's still in full flight. I think, this Rolling Stones record that they've put out just this year, it's called Foreign Tongues, is one of the best rock albums of the year. And I don't say that lightly. I'm waiting for a, new hero, and I love new music all the time and new artists. But the Rolling Stones remain, architects of rock, but also music fans. They know what rock and roll is supposed to sound like. And I feel like this record is actually one of their best in a while. I think it harks back to the kind of jangle of the south of France, Exile on Main Street days. So if you like that sort of era of the Rolling Stones, I think you're going to really like this record. It's my personal favourite era, maybe around Sticky Fingers kind of thing as well. It's pretty good stuff from them, and look, to be honest, it shocks me as much as anyone. They're still in full flight, and it's, inspirational. Are you a Stones fan?
0: Oh, not a big fan. I know the hits and everything, but I wouldn't say I've ever really got into it.
1: I think you might agree that this, just hearing it as a casual listener and a casual fan, could be mistaken for a song, that comes on the playlist of a greatest hits commercial station. Mm. Like it's they're in good form, I think. I'm not quite sure why. I don't know. I think there's something to do with the synergy of the band at the moment. They must be, eating good food and having good chats.
0: Doing core strength to make sure the hips don't fall apart and they can still keep rocking on stage too. All right,
1: exactly.
0: Let's hear Ringing Hollow from the Rolling Stones.

0: The Rolling Stones, and it's called Ringing Hollow from their album Foreign Tongues. Henry Waggons is here bringing you new music. Gosh, we've been everywhere, Henry.
1: Absolutely, it's been everywhere. We've been, yeah, you know, across genres, across age brackets as well,
0: you know, and across countries. I mean, we've even been to Iceland, as you say,
1: Vegas now, to Iceland to, you know, whichever mansion the Rolling Stones happen to be occupying, from Jamaica through to, you know, the south of France.
0: Mm. Okay, now, but this is the one I'm the most trepidatious about, Henry. It is a cover of Leonard Cohen's famous Blue Raincoat, and as a huge Cohen fan and a huge lover of Famous Blue Raincoat, I hope it's good.
1: It's a tough ask, isn't it?
0: Yeah.
1: I think, though, Leonard Cohen is doing a lot of the heavy lifting no matter who covers him, because those lyrics are always so incredible. You're already half the way there.
0: Agreed.
1: You know, the songs kind of transcend his versions of them because the songs are that good. That said, let's wait and judge ourselves. This one's fresh off the press. Lachlan Bryan, who I often call the gentleman of alt country, he is a local, but currently in Scandinavia on tour with artist Hannah Aldridge, who's originally from Muscle Shoals, Alabama. They often play together and on tour together once again, and they've just recorded together, yeah, and taken on this Leonard Cohen classic. Both of them have kind of a dark, gothic tendency towards their twang. This is an interesting collaboration, and I think they do a pretty good job.
0: All right, Nightlifers, let me know what you think. As always, 0467 922 702. Henry, it is always a pleasure. Thank you for this wonderful smorgasbord of new music.
1: Thank you so much, Suzanne. Always a pleasure to chat. I'm looking forward to the next time.
0: There's Henry Waggons. He presents the Tower of Song on Double J. And this is Lachlan Bryan and Hannah Aldridge doing Famous Blue Raincoat.

0: Lachlan Bryan and Hannah Aldridge. It's a cover of Leonard Cohen's famous Blue Raincoat. Peter and Kananara, that's a good version. Gets the chocolates. Different but nice in its own way, says Robin. A couple of people saying Jennifer Warne's version of Famous Blue Raincoat is the absolute unsurpassed leader of that particular pack. Francis Leach, day one. How you going?
1: Scent of new pencil case and shiny new Barter Scouts on.
0: What did you think of that version of Famous Blue Raincoat?
1: Yes, I look, like you, Leonard Cohen runs deep in my veins. Not too bad. Yeah, I get a bit hung up on the, when I love something. I find it very difficult to pass a cover version. It has to be pretty special to win my heart. But that wasn't half bad. But I'm a harsh judge. I am the tough Russian judge of cover versions.
0: Oh, not half bad. That sounds all right. So, look, what are your plans? What are your plans, Francis? What are you going to do?
1: Oh, no, survive till 6 a.m. and see how it goes. How does that fit in? Yeah. Well, no, it's going to be great. We're going to have look. It's an enormous privilege to be given this opportunity to take the baton from the legendary Trevor Chappell. But we will do our best by starting off with our little four quiz, which is something we started last year. Four topics.
0: So you're going to be quizzing on Monday mornings from now on.
1: Absolutely, mate. Yeah, we get straight into. So that's what we do. Straight into news.
0: Trevor never had a Monday quiz, so whew.
1: Yeah, there you go. I know, revolution is here.
0: Yeah. And his name is Francis Leach.
1: All something right. Like that.
0: All right. Well, you have a great show, Francis. I know everyone is going to make you feel welcome. Thanks for your company this weekend. Catch you next.
2: ABC News with Andrew Kaloupas. Motorists are being warned to watch for higher fuel prices after the federal government's temporary fuel excise relief came to an end at midnight. Here's Francis Dew.
3: Treasurer Jim Chalmers has asked a consumer watchdog to increase its monitoring of petrol retailers amid concerns some service stations may have lifted prices before the change took effect. The remaining 16 cent a litre excise discount expired at midnight. The government says fuel companies face hefty penalties if they're found to be price gouging, while the ACCC will continue closely tracking prices across the country. Industry experts say the full impact may take several days to reach motorists at the bowser because much of the fuel already in service station tanks was bought under the lower excise rate.
2: A former ATO agent has made a new bid to return to Australia to give evidence to the Bondi Royal Commission. Here's Defence and National Security correspondent Tom Lowry.
4: The former agent, known as Marcus, has been seeking to return to Australia from overseas to give evidence to the Bondi Royal Commission. Marcus has resubmitted a visa application after his most recent application was rejected on the grounds authorities did not believe he intended to leave the country when his visa expired. The ABC can also reveal New South Wales police have contacted the former agent about assisting their investigations into last December's terror attack. Solicitors for Marcus have told the ABC he wants to speak to the Royal Commission and police on shore due to security concerns, the sensitivity of the information he intends to provide, and legal protections gained from giving evidence in Australia.
2: Women fleeing abuse are being let down by a lack of housing and support services, according to campaigners against domestic violence. Cheryl Moody from Australian Femicide Watch attended a candlelight vigil in Melbourne's southeast for 29-year-old Brooke Stevens, who was allegedly killed by her partner. She says support services are struggling to meet demand from both victim survivors and perpetrators seeking help. She says long wait times and a shortage of housing options are leaving many women with nowhere to go.
5: Perpetrators are reaching out for support and they're being told there's 6 to 12 month waiting list. That's ridiculous. Women can't get housing. They're living in their cars. They're sleeping in the street. We have Pauline Hanson talking about women just getting up and leaving. How are they supposed to leave when they have nowhere to go?
2: US President Donald Trump says he's ordered American forces to hold off new strikes against Iran, once again claiming a deal to end the war could be close. is the BBC's Parham Gabadi.
6: Donald Trump's unpredictability is becoming more and more predictable for Iranians. It's usually him issuing a maximalist threat or an ultimatum, then preparing for a major escalation, then cancelling that, saying that he has talked to Saudis or he has talked to Pakistanis, and he holds off the attack. And then after that, he announces that diplomacy can produce a quick fix and a quick deal, which has not materialized so far. This time, he has said that Iranians want a deal. However, Fars News agency that is linked to Iran's Revolutionary Guard cited informed sources, quote unquote, saying that that is not true and the Strait of Hormuz is going to be closed.
2: Medics in Gaza say at least 15 people have been killed in a second consecutive day of Israeli airstrikes, despite Donald Trump's announcement of a breakthrough in efforts to implement last year's ceasefire agreement. Palestinian authorities say it's the highest daily death toll in weeks. Mr. Trump announced that Hamas had agreed to complete disarmament provided Israel withdrew from Gaza and stopped its attacks. Israel's Energy Minister Eli Cohen, a member of the country's security cabinet, says the government will give Hamas the opportunity to disarm, but he says he's very sceptical that will happen. Australia is enjoying a successful final day of competition at the Commonwealth Games in Glasgow, claiming gold in track cycling and in para bowls. Paracyclist Tara Nayland picked up her second gold of the Games with victory in the women's C5 1,000-metre time trial, setting a world record in the process. That came after Elisa Pilates and Lee Hoffman both took gold earlier in the day. Meanwhile, track cyclist Georgia Baker, a winner of four medals in Glasgow, will lead Australia in the closing ceremony later this morning. You're up to date with the latest from ABC News. For more news at any time, you can download the ABC Listen app.
7: Weather across Queensland heading into Monday. Isolated showers in eastern districts and the Granite Belt. Patchy morning frost possible in the Darling Downs, Granite Belt and Carnarvon Ranges. Mostly sunny in the northwest. Maximum temperatures below average about far north Queensland. For your latest local forecasts, head to the BOM website or app. You're listening to ABC Radio Queensland.
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1: G'day. How are you? Welcome to Monday. What a big moment it is for me, at least. It's taking over from Trevor Chappell, after how many years? Lots of years. Lots of great service from Trev. And now it's my turn to keep you company throughout the mornings. And look, it's a great privilege to do so. And I look forward to getting to know you all really, really well once again. So feel free to give me a call at any stage, 1-300-800-222. 1-300-800-222, or of course the SMS number, which is 0467-922-702. And let's get into it with the four quiz. Now, when I was here last time, I invented this crazy little quiz, which consists of four different topics, three questions in each topic. And if you get three questions of the available 12 right, you go into the win bin for the possibility to win the prize for the night. So why don't we jump straight into it? 1-300-222-774. 1-300-222-774 is the... make sure I've got the right number. See, I've got to get the right number to start with, that's for sure. So let me just make sure that I've got that, because I don't have that at the moment. So this is what happens when you put the work experience kid in charge of proceedings here. That sometimes goes wrong to start with. But I'm sure Fenner comes into the studio to make sure I've got the right screen happening, and we'll be able to tell you what number to call. You probably know the number anyway, because you've been here before. I have 1-300-800-222. Thank you, Mick. 1-300-800-222 is the number to call, or 0437-774-774. 1-300-222 is the number to give us a call to play the four quiz. We'll get straight into that after Billy Thorpe. Teaching us how to be crazy. ABC Radio Overnight's Francis Leach with you. G'day.

0: 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Thorpey and the Aztecs there. Most people that I know think that I'm crazy.
1: This is Overnights with Francis Leach.
0: Good morning to you. Right, we've got our wheels spinning. We're ready to go. 1-300-800-222 is the number to call, or you can SMS as well. 0437-774-774. It's the four quiz, four topics, and they'll be different every night. I'll try and mix it up. I'll try to keep it interesting. There are three questions in each. You answer three questions of the available 12. You go into the win bin. We spin that around at the end and pick out a winner. It should be a lot of fun, but we need you to play. 1-300-800-222 is our number, or 0437-774-774. As we say hello to Tom on the Gold Coast. Oh, no, is it Tweed Heads today? Hello, Tom.
2: Hello.
0: How are you? How's your weekend been?
2: Oh, yeah, not too bad.
0: What have you been doing?
2: Oh, really, not that much. Just taking it easy. The local footy team played away today, so I couldn't watch their game.
0: Who's your local footy team?
2: The Mullumbimby Giants.
0: Uh-huh. Aussie rules or rugby league?
2: Yes, well, being from the far north coast, it's rugby league up here.
0: God's great game. Fair enough. All right. Well, you've got the first question of the four quiz this week. So the four topics that you get to choose from, because you get the pick of the board as our first caller, a question from the week that was, so something from the news of the last week. The colour blue, a question related to the colour blue. A question about Martin Sheen is our third topic, because Martin Sheen, happy birthday, Martin, turns 85 today on the 3rd of August. So the great Martin Sheen. And a geography question, if that's your thing. So which topic would you like to go to first, Tom?
2: Yeah, I'm pretty good at geography. I'll have a go at that.
0: All right, let's do that then. Now, can you tell me, for question one of our quiz today, which two United States states, US states, do not share a border with any other state in the US? Which two states of the United States do not share a border with any other state in the United States?
2: Alaska and Hawaii.
0: Bang, bang. You are correct. Well done. Alaska and Hawaii is the answer to that question. Of course, two remote states from the main body of the United States. Well done. So that's one down. One of three that you could answer. So we've got to move to a different topic now. The week that was, the colour blue, or a question about the great Martin Sheen. What do you want to do?
2: I'll go with Ramon Estevez. Thank you.
0: Well, that was one of the questions, so you've answered it already. Although the world knows him as Martin Sheen,

0: just breeze through the first two. You can choose something from the week that was or the colour blue.
1: I'll go the week that was.
0: Okay. A nationwide test alert sounded on millions of our phones, Australian phones, last week. What is the name of Australia's new emergency warning system?
1: Do you know, we had that. I played trivia last week as a quiz question, and nobody in our team knew it, but that was, because it was a question last week, I remember the answer. Oz Alert.
0: You have just breezed. You've just blown off my doors on the first episode.
1: Yeah, could I say, I don't know. I mean, you're Victorian-based, obviously.
0: That's correct.
1: Yeah, I've seen you on a few episodes of The Offsiders. That's the only reason I sort of know you.
0: There you go. See, they let ugly people on the television too, see?
1: Okay.
0: Good on you, Tom. We've got you in the win bin. So you've answered three in a row. So you bow out at this stage, but we'll choose a winner from anyone else. It might just be you. We'll see how we go. But thank you for being our very first caller on the Four Quiz today.
1: Thank you, Tal.
0: Thanks for your call. 1-300-800-222 is the number to call. 1-300-800-222 as we say hello to Trevor in Croydon Park in New South Wales. How are you, Trev?
2: Well, have you got all right?
0: Well, where do you want to start? You know, in your list of priorities, where do we start?
2: It's for action, sir.
0: Oh, fair enough. All right. What topic would you like to go with? The week that was, the week in news, the colour blue? Could be anything about the colour blue. Martin Sheen, who turned 85 today, or a geography question?
2: A geography question.
0: Fair enough. Here we go. Okay, picture this. You are standing at a place in Australia known as Cameron's Corner. Which three Australian states meet there? Cameron's Corner.
2: Yeah, there are a couple of these corners. And Cameron's, I'm encouraged by the fact that you said states and not states and territories. So I'll go to the one that's... New South Wales, Queensland and South Australia.
0: That is correct. That is Cameron's Corner for you. The exact coordinates, in case you want to check it out, 28.9991 degrees south and 140.993 degrees east. You would be exactly standing at Cameron's Corner, marking the exact spot where Queensland, New South Wales and South Australia meet. Well done, Trevor. That's one down for you. So we need to move on to a different topic in the four quiz. The week that was, the colour blue or the great Martin Sheen?
2: Try blue.
0: The colour blue. Okay. I'm going to ask you this question here. This is a question about one of my favourite all-time television programs. In 1995, long before there was Underbelly, a series was made in Australia which was a world-class crime TV drama called Blue Murder. Now, who played the role of the notorious crooked New South Wales cop Roger Rogerson in the original 1995 version of Blue Murder?
2: As an extra, I was there to see him do it, Richard Roxburgh.
0: You are right. Now we've got a story to tell. Okay, do tell, Trevor. What were you doing on the set of Blue Murder?
2: As I say, it was an extra in a pub scene.
0: Oh, was it the pub fight scene?
2: I think the time I was there, they cut the scene just before the fight actually broke out.
0: Do you remember which Sydney pub that was in? Was it what?
2: I think it was. Not sure. I might have actually been the Cauliflower.
0: What a great series!
2: Have you
0: watched it and sort of tried to see yourself in the background in some of the scenes?
2: No, I didn't get to fully see it. No.
0: Well, Trev, do yourself a favour. Forget about Underbelly or any of those other latter-day crime dramas. This is the motherlode. This is the greatest piece of Australian television ever made, I say. It is just amazing. So you're in it. You know, you might be sort of in that somewhere in a frame there.
2: Yes, this wicked cruel world won't sit up and take notice.
0: Were you an actor as such, or what were you doing at the time?
2: I've done a course, and as a

0: at my present age and with a few physical disabilities now, I have a brilliant career pastly.
1: Yep.
0: Work was part of it.
1: All right, mate. Well, you've answered a geography question. You've answered one on the colour blue. So you can choose the week that was or a Martin Sheen question. What do you want?
0: Yes, I'll go Señor Estevez.
1: Okay, this is for you then. Martin Sheen starred as Captain and Benjamin Willard in which 1979 Francis Ford Coppola epic?
0: Apocalypse Now.
1: He did.
2: Saigon. I'm still only in Saigon. Every time I think I'm going to wake up back in the jungle. When I was home after my first tour, it was worse. I'd wake up and there'd be nothing. I hardly said a word to my wife until I said yes to a divorce.
1: Oh, wow. That's like the opening scene from the film too, Trev.
0: Was remarkable how that guy went on to become a very honoured president of the United States.
1: Indeed. What a film, though. Hey, Trev, you're in the wind bin.
0: Yeah. Oh, right. Thanks. So we only get three questions.
1: Three questions and you're in. That's it. Well played, my friend.
0: Sorry, how many questions?
1: Three questions from the 12. Three. You go into the wind bin. You've got three from three. In fact, both of our callers this morning have kicked off with three from three. So the standard has been set very, very high by you. Thank you for the call.
0: Thank you, my fellow Google cops. We have to stick together.
1: Good on you, mate. Thanks for playing. 1-300-800-222 is the number to play if you want to. If you want to fire through an answer as well, you can do that on the SMS via 0437 774 774. It's the Four Quiz. Francis Leach here on ABC Radio Overnights across Australia with Glenn in Frankston this morning. Hello, Glenn. How are you going?
3: Hey, Francis. Great to hear your voice on the radio again, mate.
1: Thank you, my friend.
3: It's a pleasure. Of meeting you in the flesh. You're not an ugly man. You're a very handsome man, mate.
1: Thank you, mate.
3: We've got a couple of mutual friends. I won't dob them in, but yeah, you're a good fella.
1: Thank you, brother. I really appreciate it.
3: Obviously, from back in the day.
1: Indeed. Now, what are you doing up at this time of the morning?
3: Trying to do my budget, Francis. And yes, I'm good with other people's money, but no good with my own money.
1: Trying to sort it out?
3: Yeah, and it's looking really good, but my mother's very good at that sort of stuff and does it in pencil. And I always say to her, Mum, why do you do it in pencil? And then she rubs it out very easily. I'm looking at my mess and it looks like a bit of pro art work, not in a good way, if you know what I mean.
1: Well, I hope you can get it to all make sense in the end. Now, we've got four topics still available. The week that was, the colour blue, Martin Sheen, or a geography question. There's still a geography question there for you to answer. Where do you want to go first up, Glenn?
3: I'll go Martin Sheen, but I feel a bit of pressure because the last two calls were very, very good.
1: Indeed they were, but you can match that too. Now, name the character and the TV show that Martin Sheen is playing here. Have a listen.
4: I don't say homosexuality is an abomination, Mr. President. The Bible does.
5: Yes, it does. Leviticus.
4: 18:22.
5: Chapter and verse. I wanted to ask you a couple of questions while I had you here. I'm interested in selling my youngest daughter into slavery, as sanctioned in Exodus 21:7. She's a Georgetown sophomore, speaks fluent Italian, always cleared the table when it was her turn. What would a good price for her be? While thinking about that, can I ask another? My chief of staff, Leo McGarry, insists on working on the Sabbath. Exodus 35:2 clearly says he should be put to death. Am I morally obligated to kill him myself, or is it okay to call the police? Here's one that's really important, because we've got a lot of sports fans in this town. Touching the skin of a dead pig makes one unclean, Leviticus 11:7. If they promise to wear gloves, can the Washington Redskins still play football? Can Notre Dame? Can West Point?
1: One of the great monologues from television history. Who is he playing, and what show was Martin Sheen in when he delivered that monologue?
3: Because I'm one of those silly people who go to tribute nights quite often, I'm pretty sure he's playing President Josiah Bartlett.
1: Yes. In what show?
3: In The West Wing.
1: It was The West Wing and Josiah or Jed Bartlett. Well done. One down from one attempt. So the week that was, The Colour Blue or a geography question next for you, Glenn.
3: I'll go to the geography because my dear last L education, hold that against me. Hopefully it will help me. It was a fair while ago, but we'll just hopefully get me over the line.
1: Hopefully something stuck in the grey matter. Here we go. Question for you, a geography question. Think about this. You are standing at the meeting point of Germany, France and Switzerland. So which major river are you looking at?
3: Okay. Don't overthink it, Glenn.
1: Germany, France and Switzerland, major European river. Where are you? What are you seeing?
3: Okay.
1: Which river?
3: I want to say Danube.
1: Oh, no, Glenn, not today, mate, but thank you for playing.
3: Hey, mate, great to have you back on the radio, mate, and I'll speak to you again later.
1: Thank you very much. 1-300-800-222 is the number to call, or 0437-774-774 if you want to send through your SMS as we speak with Betty in Dato. Hello, Betty.
6: Hello, Nick.
1: It's good to talk to you again. It's Francis here. How are you?
6: Francis, I'm very sorry.
1: That's okay.
6: I was so pleased when Trevor told me you were going to take his place.
1: Oh, it's a big set of moccasins to fill, but I'm doing my best.
6: Oh, you'll be right.
1: Oh, thank you, Betty. I really appreciate that.
6: You'll be really good.
1: I'll try my best. Now, you'll know the answer to this question. Now, you're standing at the meeting point of Germany, France and Switzerland. Which major European river are you looking at?
6: Would it be the Danube?
1: No, it's not the Danube.
6: You didn't have the Danube,
1: did you? No, it's not the Danube, which is a major European river, but this is a different one. Hey, Betty, we'll talk again, no doubt.
6: You will indeed.
1: Have a good night, or good morning, as it were.
6: Welcome back.
1: Thank you, Betty. Thank you very much. 1-300-800-222 or 0437-774-774 to play the four quiz. We've still got a bunch of questions. We've got two people in the win bin already, but you can join them. Give us a call, 1-300-800-222 or send through your SMS on 0437-774-774. Let's speak with Nigel now. Nigel is with us in Bundaberg in Queensland. Hello, Nigel.
7: G'day, how are you?
1: I am well. Do you know the answer to our geography question?
7: Is it the Rhine?
1: It is the Rhine, the River Rhine. Have you ever been to that part of the world?
7: No, I'd love to, but no, never been.
1: Yeah, it's a beautiful part of the world. I think though, at the moment it feels a bit stressed with the fires, not so much in that part of Europe, but elsewhere on the continent. Well done, you are one from three. You can go to the week that was, a question about The Colour Blue, or we've got, I think we've done Martin Sheen. Martin's done, so it's the week that was or The Colour Blue for you. What would you like?
7: Go the week that was.
1: Okay, this is a question from last week. There was a change of leadership in Victoria last week. Who is it that has replaced Jacinta Allen as Premier of the state?
7: Oh, yeah, I'm just going to have to pass, mate. Sorry, I don't know.
1: Good on you, Nigel. That's okay. We'll talk to you again soon, no doubt. Thanks for calling.
7: Thank you. Bye.
1: 1-300-800-222 is the number. As we say, hello, Andy in Hobart. Good morning, Andy.
8: Good morning, Francis.
1: You sound chippy for a Monday morning, Andy.
8: Yeah, I usually am.
1: What have you been doing this morning?
8: I just having tea and coffee.
1: Nice.
8: After breakfast.
1: Early brekkie.
8: Yeah, I know.
1: Fair enough. So, well, you know, you got to do what you got to do. Now, do you know what the answer is to our question from the week that was? There was a change in leadership in Victoria last week. Who is the person that's replaced Jacinta Allen as the Premier?
8: It's Ben Carroll.
1: It is Ben Carroll. Well done. One from three available to you. You can take a question now from The Colour Blue. Do you want to go there? Because we've already done Martin Sheen and we've emptied out our geography questions, so you've got to go with a question from The Colour Blue. Are you ready for that?
8: Yep.
1: Okay, tell me this. What precious gemstone gives us the phrase true blue thanks to its deep blue colour? What precious gemstone gives us the phrase true blue thanks to its deep blue colour?
8: A blue sapphire.
1: It is a blue sapphire. You know what? I've actually got a blue sapphire ring.
8: Oh, good.
1: Which makes me look like a bit of a dandy, but I love it. There you go. So, yes, blue sapphire it is. Well done. Now, you've got one more question. You can join our other fellas in the win bin. And we're going to go back to the week that was for you for this one to see if we can do that for you. Now, just from midnight past, just a couple of hours ago, what temporary measure that meant

0: motorists were expecting to pay a little less at the petrol bowser. What temporary measure ended last midnight? A temporary tax relief measure ended, meaning motorists are expected to pay more at the petrol bowser when they go to fill their cars up this morning. Andy, what was it that was that has finally been ended by the government?
1: Fuel excise discount.
0: That's right. We'll give you that. Well done, Andy. That is correct. So when you do go get petrol today, unfortunately, it's going to be more than you have been paying for the last few weeks.
1: Yeah.
0: Good on you, mate. Thank you for playing.
1: You're welcome.
0: And we'll talk to you again soon as we speak to Sam and Harvey Bay in WA. Where Harvey? Not Harvey Bay. Harvey is where? Sam, are you in the northwest?
2: Hello.
0: Sam. Hello, Sam. How are you?
2: Yeah, good. Thanks. How are you?
0: I'm well. Harvey in WA. Are you up? Are you on the northwest coast? Or I'm trying to place you geographically, and I can't do that. Tell me where you are.
2: You want to know where Harvey is?
0: Yes.
2: It's about 140 k's south of Perth.
0: Oh, there you go. Okay, so you're down that way. Beautiful part of the world. Okay, there's only one more question in the quiz to go. But you can sort of finish with a flourish. If you can tell me this, it's a question about the colour blue, and you've got to be able to tell me about the name of this particular band from 1985 that had a hit song with a song called Blue. Have a listen to this grab. Do you know the name of that band from 1985, Sam?
2: I'll probably wrong, but I'll say the Rolling Stones.
0: It's not the Stones. Good on you, Sam. Thanks for playing, mate.
2: Right. Thank you.
0: Let's speak with Paul, who's on the road in Perth today. Hello, Paul.
3: How are you going,
0: Francis? I am well, mate. Do you know the name of the band who had that hit song in 1985 from the UK with a song called Blue?
3: No, I rang in the West Wing. Sorry.
0: That's okay. You can try again tomorrow night. Thank you for your call. Let's speak to Bob, who's in Greenacre this morning on ABC Radio Overnights. Hello, Bob.
4: G'day, Francis. Look, I was half asleep and I was listening in. I thought you might be interested. I used to be a professional boxer and I used to meet Roger Rogerson.
0: Okay, I'm interested.
4: He used to love boxing. He made himself the licensing police, one of two policemen that used to weigh boxers in and then stay at the fights and watch the fights to make sure they didn't get out of control.
0: And, Bob, what weight division were you fighting in?
4: Middleweight.
0: Tough old game. How many bouts did you have?
4: Well, I started training for boxing when I was 5, and from when I was 6 when I had my first fight, I was 17, I had 38 amateur fights, and then when I turned 18, I had my first pro fight, and I had 29 professional fights.
0: Jeez, that's a fair record. It's and how did you go? Did you manage to win a title somewhere?
4: Well, I was the state amateur junior champion for a couple of years.
0: Golden gloves.
4: I don't know when that was a different.
0: Okay.
4: They were different titles.
0: Yes.
4: But I was rated number 4 in the Australian ratings for middleweight in the 1970s. But Roger, I can only say how I found him, and he used to love the boxing, and he used to be there, and he was very enthusiastic.
0: Yeah, and I'm sure he probably enjoyed the pugilistic arts that that you partook in. I think he had a very different approach to physical violence than you did, Bob.
4: Oh, yes, right. I knew – everybody knew who it was, but he was a policeman too, so you had to give him some respect, you know.
0: Absolutely. Well, it's amazing, so that we've had a number of different Blue Murder connections today. We had someone who called up earlier who was an extra in it, and now you've called us and told us about Roger Rogerson attending your bouts and your fights. How's the body pulled up after all that, Bob, all these years later, after about 45, 50-odd fights?
4: Well, I'm still tied up with boxing. I'm the president of the New South Wales Veteran Boxers Association, but got to say to you, I have dementia.
0: Oh, okay.
4: Realistic dementia. My memory's starting to fade a little.
0: Yeah, fair enough. I understand.
4: I was a member of Actors Equity, and I was in a couple of shows called Glenview High and The Restless Years.
0: Now you're taking me back to Restless Years. Were you one of the hunks in The Restless Years in that soap opera?
4: No, not really. They were just boxing segments.
0: Segments. Fair enough. I thought you might have been one of these sort of like the soapy stars who got to get the girl in the end.
4: I wish. there was one scene. I was in a movie called The Man from Hong Kong, and we were out at Wanda Sandhills filming, and we're in girls in bikinis and boys in speedos, and there was an accident, and the lead actor fell out of the sky from a glider or a thing, and they postponed the movie for about 6 months.
0: Oh, God. Wow. Not what you want happening to you. Hey, Bob, we've got to get back to the quiz. Do you know the answer to my question? I've come a long way off the beaten path for this. I'll play it to you again. If you can remember the name of this band, they were huge in the mid-80s. So the song was called Blue. Do you remember the name of the band?
4: I remember the band and I remember the song. I liked it, but you think I can dredge up?
0: Yeah, that's all right. It's been great chatting to you anyway.
4: Likewise, Francis. Thanks,
0: mate. Talk to you again soon. 1-300-800-222. It's our final question in the quiz this morning. We'll give it to Kevin, who's out there on the road driving this morning. Hello, Kev. Welcome to ABC Radio Overnights. How are you?
5: Good, thanks. How are you?
0: Which part of the world are you in?
5: Well, I'm driving after work in Melbourne, driving home to Wangaratta. I'm up on the Hume Freeway at the moment.
0: Oh, well, safe driving, a late night finish for you. Do you know the answer to the question about that band that had the hit song Blue in 1985?
5: Not great on it, but I have to guess that they Fine Young Cannibals.
0: It was the Fine Young Cannibals. I guess it was the distinctive voice of Roland Gift that probably got you across the line there, Kev.
5: Wow, well, I'm quite surprised.
0: Thank you for finishing off our very first four quiz.
5: Oh, good.
0: We'll talk to you again soon. Safe driving. We'll catch you again.
5: All right, thank you. Bye.
0: Thank you to everyone who called to play. And we'll do it again tomorrow morning. And thanks to everyone who sent an SMS through. Thanks to the caveman who's welcoming me to the crazy train, otherwise known as Overnights. Thank you very much, mate. And also to Brett in Maui, who's texted through something likewise. Love to get your SMS messages as well. 0437 774 774. Coming up in a moment, we're going to meet a bloke who's written the complete fishing Bible. If you are someone who enjoys, whether it's freshwater fishing at your local river or getting out for some deep sea fishing, if you get the opportunity, or even just off your local pier, then our next guest, Alistair McGlashan, is going to talk to us about Australia's best fishing. He's now into his sixth edition of his book. So he's updated that, and he's going to talk to us here on ABC Radio Overnights.

0: 1996. Out of the UK, that was a group called Olive. Beautiful tune for a Monday morning called You're Not Alone. Thank you to everybody who participated in our very first four quiz of the week, and congratulations to Trevor. One of our early callers who got all three of his available questions and was in the win bin. He has won the overnight's quiz this morning. So give us a call back, Trev, and we'll make sure that Mick gets your details, and we'll have, I think, the sticker and something in the fridge magnet and something else from underneath Mick's desk we can send to you as well.
1: Every community has stories worth sharing. 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
0: Coming in a moment, we will speak with Alistair McGlashan, the complete fishing Bible. Take your calls as well, fishermen and fishwomen. 1-300-800-222. This is Brandon Flowers now. Usually sings up front with the Killers. Different flavour to this one. This is called Plans on ABC Radio Overnights.

0: It's a little bit country, it's a little bit rock and roll. It is Brandon Flowers. Usually sings with the rock band The Killers, but that's new from him, solo record, and the song Plans. It's ABC Radio Overnight's Francis Leach with you. Coming up next hour, also, don't forget, Mick James will join us in studio, as he's been doing with Trev, with Under the Covers, where he chooses a famous song and he tastes the DNA of all the cover versions that have been done, both good, bad, and sometimes scary as well. So we look forward to that with Trev next with Mick next hour here on ABC Radio Overnights.
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0: Well, fishing is a pastime that so many people are passionate about, and it is something that you do as a kid with your maybe with your mum or your dad, and that you can pass on to future generations when you get older as well. And it is something that has also been the life's work of our next guest, Alistair McGlashan. Al McGlashan is somebody you might know, fisherman, underwater photographer, TV personality, and the author of The Complete Fishing Bible, which he has now updated to its sixth edition. And he's happy to take your calls as well if you are passionate about fishing. 1-300-800-222 or your SMSs on 0437-774-774. Good morning, Al. How are you going?
4: Good morning. I'm still pinching myself that it's made to the sixth edition already. Like, it's just 20 years since I wrote the first version, and still going strong.
0: How different is it from the first version?
4: It's, well, fishing's changed so much, and it's a sport that's sort of, I suppose, impacted by technology, and, you know, obviously the environment's changing. So it's one that's in constant change, I think you'd say. So, yeah, it's been amazing how much it changes over the years.
0: And how much has it changed in terms of your awareness about both the environment and the technology available for fishing and the availability of fish stock and all those other competing elements that, you know, you just want to go out and do some fishing, but you have to be mindful of all these other things in this day and age.
4: 100%. Like, I remember fishing as a kid with my dad, you know, like you said earlier, that fishing's an interesting sport because it's something that, used to be always you learnt from your family, so very, very family-oriented. And today, kids, you know, everyone's working a lot harder these days. You know, life's a bit tougher, I think, in many cases. And so families don't fish as much as they did before, but kids are mad keen on fishing, and they pick a lot of it up from social media now, which is good and bad, I think. But technology's changed, you know, it's dramatically changed. Obviously, the environment and the way we look after fish and how we fish is really, yeah, there's some massive changes there. Some good, some bad, some indifferent, but it's just, you know, and we modify what we do in a good way, I think, to work with it.
0: Yeah, I remember my fond memories of being with my dad and my uncles heading out in Melbourne, in Port Phillip Bay, out of Mortyalloc Creek in a little tinny, yep, going fishing for flathead early on a Saturday or on Sunday morning, and, you know, being four or five just in the boat with the men fishing and, you know, trying to reel a couple in. Very, very precious memories. I hope that's still available to young people.
4: Yeah, it is. And it's interesting. I started fishing Port Phillip Bay, but I did down at Safety Beach, down the other side there, so further down on the side, and still same thing, catching with a hand line, you know?
0: Yes, that's exactly right.
4: And if you look at Port Phillip Bay, for example, now, so when we did it in those days, it was, you know, it was all sand flathead and everyone was trying to target snapper, and snapper were rare and they used to, you know, dredge the bay for scallops. And you look at it now the bay is full of snapper and sand flathead are actually quite rare.
0: I was going to ask you about
4: the odd one.
0: Yeah, the flathead, because that was the stock standard fish you were after when I was a kid in the 70s. But has it been fished out?
4: No. So this is where it changes. So what's happened is once they stopped dredging the bay, the snapper came back in huge numbers because it didn't suit them, obviously, you know, ploughing it up the bay. It was fine for the flathead, but not for the snapper. So it's sort of reversed. And what's happened is the snapper have increased in numbers and they compete, obviously, with the flathead. So instead of actually being fished out, it's one species has sort of dominated over the other. So there's an imbalance, you know, it's changed around. So now it's snapper that dominate in the bay. and flathead have thinned right down. Interestingly, down in Tasmania, sand flathead have been fished down quite heavily, mostly, it seems, by wreck fishing, you know, because they're actually a slow-growing fish. So, yeah, it's interesting to see how it's changed. So now they're trying to stop, you know, reduce fishing for them down there. And you know, whilst in the bay, everyone's mad on snapper fishing, and the snappers seem to be pretty healthy at this point in time.
0: 1-300-800-222. If you've got a question for Al, if you do like fishing and you get out there or you want to start, well, you know, you've got to start somewhere. Handlines is what I was doing in the back of a tinny out of Mordialloc Creek in Melbourne. 0437-774-774 is also for the SMS line. And this one's from G in Everlock. He says, good morning. I've seen people bury their catches alive in the sand while they continue fishing. Isn't that cruel? And he wants to ask you that. Is that a practice you're aware of, Al?
4: Yeah, so what he's probably seen there is the guys beach fishing and chasing salmon. And what they do, and it's an old school one, they're not actually alive. They'll have broken their, cut their throats and broken their neck. So they're dead, but they'll still be nervous. And then they stick them upside down the sand, and it's to bleed them out. They'll still be kicking, but it's all nerves and stuff like that. So. But these days now, what you do is you'd still process the fish, you'd bleed it, but you'd try and put it on ice straight away. So less so stick it in the sand because, yeah, you want to get them on ice as quick as you can.
0: 1-300-800-222 if you want to ask Al a question, or maybe your SMS 0437-774-774. Somebody's just texted in saying that Trevally was the prize catch in Port Phillip Bay back in the day. Are they still plentiful?
4: Silver trevally still there. So silver trevally are another slow-growing species, but they're still around. Obviously, they've been sort of, you know, they're competing a bit with the snapper and stuff, but they're still there. We're seeing them. Like, I've moved up to New South Wales and live in Sydney, and ironically, we've been catching them just recently up in the estuaries on vibes. And this is another thing, like you're saying before. So when we were fishing Port Phillip Bay as kids, you know, it's all hand line and bait fishing, and we catch them now using little rubber vibes and light spin outfits on braid lines. So totally different technique that you wouldn't have even thought you'd catch them, you know, you'd think they'd never eat the lure or anything back in those days. And now they're just a regular. So, yeah, completely different style of fishing and catching the same fish.
0: Can I ask you, what's the state of health of freshwater fishing in Australia at the moment? I mean, obviously it would vary from, you know, state to state and from environment to environment, but just an overall picture of that, given the sort of pressure on waterways and whatnot.
4: Well, there's two parts. So one is the Murray cod has come back massively, and this is a real tribute to wreck anglers that have pushed for it. So you've got, obviously, the Murray Darling's a bit of a mess with water rights and, you know, increase. We need more food because there are more people, but we don't have more water. So there's more demand on a system that isn't changing. It's still the same system. But the Murray cod, which used to be commercially fished and they used to give it a really hard time, you know, in the rivers and stuff and drum nets and gill nets and everything. They're not commercially fished. They're only purely a recreational species now. And they've brought in line with Victoria and New South Wales with a minimum and a maximum size limit. So it's called a slot limit, because the biggest fish, which used to be the trophy that, you know, as kids you'd see them all hung up on the clothesline, all these great big Murray cod. Now you have to let all the big ones go, because they're not only the bigger fish, their survival rate's really good, but also genetically they're more important because they've obviously got older and smarter. So that's the ones you want breeding. You know, and of course that the bigger ones, they can breed better. And yeah, so the health of them's really good. I mean, a lot of the other target species are unfortunately introduced, like trout and things like that. So they have an impact on the system. But yeah, yellow belly are pretty good. But our water management there's still a bit of work to be done there. So yeah, it's an interesting one.
0: And those introduced species haven't won the battle yet, then haven't overwhelmed our native species in our fresh waterways?
4: Carp are doing a pretty good job now. Yeah. Years and years ago, they were going to bring in a virus to impact them, which it's an interesting one. The carp virus was only going to impact carp, but it ended up getting knocked on the head. And that was during the drought years, which is the best time. So carp breed when it's flooding. So that's what they need. So in times of drought is when you want to hit them as hard as you can because they can't, you know, their numbers are down. But their biomass is a real issue and they're going up at the moment. So, yeah, we've got some real, yeah, some real barriers there to work with. And at the moment, I don't see anything positive out of that. I think at one stage they're estimating it was up to sort of 80, 90%, and don't quote me on it, but that high of a Murray-Darling Basin was calf. But
0: which is pretty dispiriting as a fisher person, isn't it? If you want to get out there and catch a Murray cod and you know, just sort of swimming through oceans of carp, which is not what you want to haul in.
4: No, and it is a hard one. The big thing that can swap that round is now with those bigger cod, which are an incredibly aggressive species. I've had one in a fish tank for years and years, and, yeah, you don't want to be on the receiving end of them. The more big cod that are coming back, and metre-plus cod are now, I wouldn't say really common, but they're relatively common now, they give the carp and pretty much any small fish a really hard time. So this is where that balance can swap back around in the positive. But with irrigation and all these other things, yeah, the carp really excel off that. So, but we need that for food and, you know, it's all these things that we need. But definitely carp is something that we probably have to keep addressing.
0: All right, mate. We're going to talk to you again on the other side of the news, which is great. We're glad to have you with us, Al McGlashan, fisherman, and also the author of the Complete Fishing Bible with us here on ABC Radio Overnights. So we'll catch up with him after the news.
5: Proudly local. We'd sort of had our eye on a move to somewhere a little bit more low-key where we could focus on raising our children.
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7: ABC News with Andrew Kaloupas. Service stations and fuel supplies are coming under scrutiny with the end of the discounted fuel excise. The 16-cent a litre discount ended at midnight with petrol prices set to rise. Treasurer Jim Chalmers says he's asked the ACCC to watch out for price gouging by service stations amid reports that some outlets had already lifted Bowser prices. He says any price increase that can't be explained will face scrutiny and that service stations and fuel suppliers could be fined millions of dollars if they're found to have broken the law. Iran's defense minister says it continues to stay alert, despite US President Donald Trump's announcement that he's called off new strikes, claiming the outline of a peace deal has been agreed. Here's Nick Palmiter.
8: President Trump's late-night social media post claims Washington's Middle Eastern allies have reached the parameters of a deal to end the five-month-old war. It's something he's announced on several occasions since the US and Israel attacked Iran at the end of February, only for things to unravel and fighting to resume. Iran's defense minister, Majid Ibn al-Reza, says the country is neither surprised nor passive following Mr. Trump's announcement, and that it continues to remain alert in the face of concrete threats from the US. Officials involved in mediation efforts say no deal has been reached yet, but the talks are ongoing.
7: Hundreds of people have gathered at a candlelight vigil to mourn 29-year-old mother, allegedly killed by her partner in Melbourne's southeast. Brooke Stevens was critically injured a week ago at Clyde North and died in hospital. 32-year-old Jordan Turney has been charged with her murder. At Sunday night's vigil, a relative of Miss Stevens, Kellyanne Faulkner, said her death had deeply affected the entire family.
9: I think that majority of the family are still in shock that this has happened. It has really shaken the whole entire family. We're a very large family and we've all come together, which has been lovely. But I think at the end of the day, it shouldn't have happened. This never should happen.
7: Two people have been killed after two firefighting helicopters collided in mid-air while battling a wind-driven wildfire west of Athens, with one aircraft sent crashing to the ground. Authorities say two crew members were recovered alive after the collision, but two others, a Greek and a Danish national, died. Strong winds have driven flames deeper into the Athens region and forced fresh evacuations. Elsewhere in Europe, French firefighters are still working to ensure a massive fire near the city of Bordeaux remains contained, while Spain's major fires have stopped advancing. Pakistani authorities say at least 14 people have died in a suicide bombing in the country's northwest, with at least four police officers among those killed. The BBC's Ambarasan Itharajan reports.
10: The blast took place at a busy intersection near a police station during a public demonstration against the recent wave of militant attacks in Pakistan's Swat Valley. Some of those injured are said to be in critical condition. No group has admitted responsibility yet. There has been a surge of violence in Khyber Pakhtunkhwa province, where Islamist militants have been targeting the security forces. The military says more than 800 security personnel and civilians have been killed so far this year.
7: Experts say Australia may be entering the next phase of the H5 bird flu outbreak after dozens of dead and sick birds were found on a South Australian island. Here's Francis Dew.
11: Authorities are investigating after more than 80 dead and sick birds were found at Bodan Rocks near Cape Jaffa. It comes after local transmission of H5 bird flu was confirmed between greater crested terns in South Australia. Australia has 54 confirmed H5 cases, with 40 of them in South Australia. BirdLife Australia's Sean Dooley says officials had been dreading signs of mass mortality. There have been no detections in poultry or livestock. Federal Health Minister Mark Butler says the government is concerned about the increase in cases, but is prepared to manage the impact.
7: Australia has concluded the Commonwealth Games with 70 gold medals after 10 days of competition in Glasgow. Cyclists Tara Nayland and Elisa Politis and Lee Hoffman all claimed gold on the final day at the velodrome, while Australia's men's and women's pairs triumphed at the Para Bowls. At 76 years of age, bowler Louise Hoskin became the oldest medalist in Games history. Cyclist Georgia Baker has been named Australian flag bearer for the closing ceremony later this morning. ABC News.
12: Weather across Queensland heading into Monday. Isolated showers in eastern districts and the Granite Belt. Patchy morning frost possible in the Darling Downs, Granite Belt and Carnarvon Ranges. Mostly sunny in the northwest. Maximum temperatures below average about far north Queensland. 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
0: Good morning. It's 3:05 on the East Coast, 3:25 in the Northern Territory and South Australia, and it's 1:06 in Perth. Hope you're well. We're with Al McGlashan, talking fishing. Al is a legend when it comes to fishing. He's an underwater photographer, fisherman, TV personality, and the author of the book, The Complete Fishing Bible, up to version number 6. The 6th edition's just hit the shelves, and he's happy to take your calls as well, or your SMS messages, and talk to us. I'd love to hear your fishing stories, your first-time fishing stories, because they're so connected to family and childhood often. 1-300-800-222 or SMS 0437-774-774 if you just want to send a text through. And Al, we've got a couple of text messages coming through from Robin. We grew up on redfin. Nice, sweet fish is redfin. Where would you find redfin, Al?
4: Well, redfin are actually an imported species, so you're not meant to put them back in the water, which is a great thing because unlike carp, they're really good eating. And you can catch them pretty much throughout the Murray-Darling Basin, so anywhere throughout the southeast. And most dams and smaller rivers also have them, and you can get them in big numbers. Places like Lake Oberon there is just absolutely full of them. And it's a species, if you want to go and catch heaps, you're allowed to catch as many as you want, and they're actually, for a freshwater fish, really, really good eating.
0: So win-win, get rid of the invasive species and have something to take home to eat.
4: Absolutely, yeah, and it's great because, you know, a lot of freshwater species, even Murray cod and that, can be a bit how you going when it comes to the table qualities, but redfin, sensational.
0: Another one.
4: So, yeah, it's definitely win-win.
0: Another SMS that someone sent through, Al, is garfish were easy to catch and flathead were when the Spirit of Tasmania pulled into the Prince's Pier. So, obviously, the boat was doing something to the waters to attract the flathead.
4: Yeah, probably stirring it up with the big props there, you know, and so all the little shrimps and, you know, the food sources there floating up got kicked up and stirred up a bit, so they came in and raced around eating it and sort of, you know, got a free feed. And that's where fish have really adapted to mankind, I suppose, because we've encroached pretty heavily on their world. And so some species have just absolutely dominated, like the brim, you know, the black brim down south or the yellowfin brim on the east coast. All the structure and everything that we put in with wharves and piers and, you know, marker buoys and all that sort of stuff, navigation aids, has absolutely been perfect for them, and they've excelled in it. And now they're, you know, thick as they ever have been, and they can handle pollution. Like places like Sydney Harbour obviously have, you know, increasing issues with pollution as populations continue to increase. And some fish like that have absolutely excelled in it. So others haven't done so well, but yeah, some have really, really sort of taken advantage of it.
0: 1300 800 222. If you've got a question for Al McGlashan, talking fishing, his sixth edition of the Complete Fishing Bible in bookshops as we speak. Hey, Al, what about for those who are a bit more adventurous, and I'm sure you are, and I know you are because I've seen you on the telly, deep water fishing. If you want to go offshore and do some of that, what's the health and what's the state of play for those serious people who like to get out in deep blue water, go fishing?
4: Well, it's an interesting one. So you've got your pelagics, which are obviously the surface-dwelling fish, which are marlin and tuna, which have done their numbers are okay. They're not we're able to monitor them relatively well, and they do DNA sort of testing now to see what numbers are like. So particularly southern bluefin tuna has come back. So as a kid, they didn't exist. You know, my old man told me stories of catching them at the heads at Port Phillip Bay, and I never saw them. But through good management and good research, understanding the fish, they're now massively popular, and they've been taken off the endangered list because they've rolled over 20%, you know, biomass that's come back. And, yeah, now they're really popular. But the one that we've been enjoying, which is, and this is interesting because this is because of technology, we've never been able to fish the deep. So not fishing on the surface, fishing down at deep, chasing broadbill swordfish, which are a type of billfish that live basically in a life of darkness down the deep and only come up during the night. But we're catching them during the day, but we're fishing for them at 600 metres. Like, it's, I would never imagine being able to do it as a kid. And it's simple things like when we were kids, it was all monofilament lines. And now we've got braided lines, which have no stretch. So all of a sudden you can fish these deeper waters and catch these fish. And
0: 600 metres out.
4: 600 metres. And you know what they do? As soon as you hook up, they come straight to the surface. So you hook up and you think, oh, I haven't got a fish on. It's like, yeah, he's coming up. And they literally come up straight to the boat. And we're talking, you know, the biggest one we've caught is almost 300 kilos. And it's went straight to the boat, literally from 600 metres. And we did some research early in the piece because we're a bit worried about the, you know, obviously a lot of fish you pull out of the deep, they stuff at barotrauma and stuff like that. And if we're letting them go, like, they're beautiful eating, but if you want to let them go, you don't want to let fish go if they swim away and die. You want them to, you know, you want it to be, you know, swim and live through the process. Whilst these things, so we ended up getting some satellite tags, and we did it when we filmed Fish Forever and did it ourselves because, you know, there wasn't enough science or sort of enough, the government wouldn't put any money into it. And we had 100% survival. So they're coming up, but they actually do it every day. They do this vertical migration through the water. So, and it's exciting fishing because we're still really learning. So a lot of other species, we're pretty good at catching them. We know how to do it. But with swordfish, we've got no idea what we're doing. So we're right at the start of, you know, still learning and, you know, exploring how to do it and catching these amazing fish.
0: Al McGlashan's with us. He's the author of the Complete Fishing Bible, the sixth edition, which is out now. Can I just ask you, Al, about, for those of us who've never deep sea fish like that at 600 metre depth, what's it like fighting a fish that big?
4: Amazing. It's bloody hard work, to be honest with you. But and what people think is it's a strength, so it's, but it's not. It's outsmarting the fish. So fish will do a certain thing. And what you want to do is they'll get settled once they're doing it and then they don't change. So that just puts pressure on the angler and not the fish. So you need to keep, I suppose, changing up what you do to keep rattling the fish, to keep changing them round to get them to the boat. And we use circle hooks. So it's an important thing. People think that, you know, a fish, it's impacting. What fish are feeling, it's not pain with a circle hook, because in their mouths it's bony and they eat spiky things all the time. So that's part of naturally what they do. What they feel, it's like a puppy on a lead, is the pressure. So all your life you just swim around, then all of a sudden you're being pulled in a certain direction. That's what they don't understand. So it's not hurting them initially. Now, if you use J-hooks or something like that and hook them down the throat or something, that isn't as good for the fish. But with a circle which pins them in the jaw, they don't understand. So you need to outsmart them and bring them up. And they'll quite often come to the boat to have a look. And we're doing it. Yeah, we do a lot with obviously marlin fishing as well, and we let them all go and making sure they live. But getting one of these beautiful big fish and getting it by the boat and seeing them, and they look straight at you. Like, it's amazing with a big fish, look at you, and then you unhook them, let them swim off. And, you know, it's funny, one of the swordfish we satellite tagged, 4 months later was caught on a commercial boat, and some people carry on about it, go, oh, that's terrible. It's like, no, that fish, it shows that it didn't have an impact on him at all. He was straight back into feeding. He didn't learn very well because he went and ate another bait within 4 months. But it shows that, you know, they're surviving through it and just going straight back to what they do. And, yeah, it's really interesting. And we're trying to put as much time into it at the moment, learning about swordfish, because as new fisheries evolve and technology is constantly improving, we could be impacting on those fish. But if we don't understand it, we can't look after it. So we push really heavily, and part of the motivation behind things like the Complete Fishing Bible, you know, with all the imagery, is to inspire people to go fishing, but to appreciate it and understand it so that we look after it. So if there's certain species that don't release well, and you want to catch two or three or whatever you want, you know, within the bag limit to eat, but then you stop fishing for them, don't do catch and release. So deep water fish like, you know, gemfish or, you know, these sort of things that come up from the deep water, for example, they don't survive. So as soon as you've caught them, you can't let them go. You can throw them back over the side, but it's not going to help. So you just stop fishing for them and move on and do something else.
0: We've got an SMS through from Evan in Foster. He wants to know, King George Whiting and flounder, best bait and best areas to go looking for them, Al?
4: Well, King George, obviously down in Victoria and South Australia,

0: plastics and vibes as well. So obviously they're ambush hunters. So they just sit there and you've just got to work them. And as I was saying before, when we're talking about vibes, great. They absolutely love vibes because they're a lure that bounces across the bottom. So it perfectly imitates a wounded bait fish and, yeah, flounder will nail it as it goes past.
1: Alan McGlashan's with us. His latest edition of the Complete Fishing Bible is out. You've probably seen him on the telly, and also you might catch some of his underwater photography too. Might talk to him about that in a moment. Francis Leach here on ABC Radio Overnight. 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
1: I'm really enjoying my conversation with Al McGlashan, talking fishing, talking about his latest edition of the Fishing Bible, which has just been released. Al, there's so much to think about in fishing these days. It's not just grabbing a line and going. The education of people of fishing is something that fascinates me, because just listening to you at the moment and talking about all the responsibility that people fishing have and the mindfulness they have about what their impact is both on fish stocks and the environment, it would come a long way.
0: Oh, it's amazing. Well, I remember as a kid when we first started chasing, marlin, tuna, we'd catch a big tuna, for example, and put it in the boat and keep fishing all day, take it home, cut it up and go, yeah, it tastes pretty average, to put it bluntly. And we learned, and this was an interesting thing, we worked in with commercial fishers, which were taught by the Japanese initially, that so tuna, yellowfin and bluefin are both endothermic, which means they're partially warm-blooded, so they're not just cold-blooded. So when they swim around, they heat up. And, of course, when you catch them, they fight, obviously, so they heat up. And when they're on the deck, they cook internally. So once you obviously dispatched it, the meat heats up. So you have to process the fish literally within 5 minutes of catching it. So that's gutting and gilling it, going through the process and packing it with ice. And the meat is now sensational. And it's interesting to see that we just didn't know. We had no idea how to do it. So you get taught. And fishermen, I've got to say, as a whole, are really big on learning. Like, so if they get taught, whether it be environmental issues, better ways of processing fish, better ways of catching fish, as a whole, they really do a good thing. And they don't get a good name in this country with, they seem to, environmentalists, fishermen, commercial, rec, all seem to fight when we all want the same thing. We all want lots of fish. So it's a no-brainer. We just got to, there's obviously a few bad eggs and then you got to weed out, but everyone wants the same thing as a whole. So, yeah, education and lots of research. We've dropped right back in this country on research. We need lots of research so we understand, particularly now, like you're saying before, we're seeing changes in the ocean. And our species are turning up at different times when they never did beforehand. Obviously, it's getting warmer out there. I mean, we had a whale shark off Sydney, I think it was last year in May.
1: Wow, that's crazy, isn't it?
0: They're not meant to. You see the odd one January, February, when the water, that 24, 25 degree water's there, but not in May. Like, that's just ridiculous. So, yeah, it shows the currents are changing.
1: They are indeed. Vando's giving us a call. You can too. 1300 800 222. He's got a question for Al McGlashan. Hello, Vando.
4: Yeah, morning, Francis. Morning, Al. I worked with an old fella a few years ago. He's an old Koori fella. But yeah, he put me onto chicken breasts as a bait. Have you tried that, Al?
0: Certainly have, and it works really well for brim.
4: Fantastic.
0: But one other species that chicken nuggets work really well for? Murray cod. Bloody Murray cod. Would you believe it? Like, it's just...
4: Yeah, right. Yeah.
1: So the Murray cod likes a chicken nugget. Is that what you're saying?
0: Yep, chicken nuggets. I thought it was a joke. Like, I honestly thought it was a joke. And they're going, oh, no, they love it. And I'm going, what are you talking about? And they were saying down at Wagga that they were selling out of chicken nuggets at KFC or one of the chicken shops, and it was for people going fishing. And it was legit.
4: I found this is chicken breast. It just stays on the bait so much. Like, squid will hold onto a bait good, but prawns and stuff are notorious for getting sucked off or whatever.
1: Yeah. And where do you like to go
0: all the time?
1: Where do you go fishing, Vando? Where's your chosen spots?
4: Oh, look, it's on the south coast. I live on the north coast, Francis.

0: when I go and see my my kid's mum, she's big into it, and I put her onto the chicken, and yeah, she's mad salmon chaser, you know. And yeah, you just say, anyway, we'll go off the rocks down there, south of Ulladulla, and yeah, there you go.
1: Excellent. Good on you, Vando. Thanks for sharing.
0: No worries. Good on you.
1: 1-300-800-222. Al McGlashan's with us talking fishing. And Al, in terms of somebody who wants to just start, is there still value in doing the timeless thing of going down to your local jetty and or pier and taking a fishing rod and just trying your luck?
2: Absolutely. But I think now, so when we fished as kids, it was what we caught, you know, and now we're much more target specific. It has changed too that we've got a lot more regulations. You can fish here, you can't fish there. So that makes it hard, which especially for kids that should just go for a fish, you know. But, yeah, now with so much information, they can look at it and go, I'm going to go down to the wharf and chase, you know, brim, or I'm going to try and catch a flatty. So we're more target specific. So I think it's really important with if you want to take fishing is to do a bit of research, reading, obviously buy the book and all those sort of things, and go, okay, flathead, oh, that incoming tide, yep, they're going to be on those sand flats. Now, that little pier that I was going to fish off, actually better to walk the flats just downstream of it or something like that so that, yeah.
1: So you turn it into something of a bit of a mystery adventure. This is how we do this. You've got to sort of unravel the mystery to get to where the fish are and how to corner them. Turn it into a bit of a game. It becomes a lot more fun.
2: Yeah, and it's also observation. So the other day, Ords and I were cruising down the river, and so instead of going offshore fishing, we got a small little bar crusher there. So we just cruise around and fish the bays and, you know, using vibes, a little plastic. So we're running down the river and a bunch of birds, seagulls sitting on the bank, and a lot of people just drive straight past it, pulled straight up, because what they were doing was all the salmon and tailor and all that, what they do is they push the prawns up against the bank, and so that's where they get trapped, so they can really give them a hard time. And what you do is you get a bunch of seagulls sitting on the bank looking in the water, and they're just waiting for the pelagics and the predators to all push the bait back in. So we swung into this little bay, and when you get those sort of scenarios, all the bottom fish like brim, dewies, flatties are also exploiting the situation. So when the bait's getting hammered, everyone gets involved. And it was all because of a couple of seagulls, or there were a fair few of them, standing there looking at the water, and people just go, oh, they're just standing around and go, nope, they're actually looking, there's something about to happen. We pull up and explodes up, and there's fish blowing up, and poor prawns getting chewed like it was, yeah.
1: All happening.
2: And we end up catching a heap of fish, and you catch a real variety too.
1: Yeah, before I let you go, I've got to know, everyone has every person who fishes has their sort of Ernest Hemingway inside them, the fish that gets away, the sort of the big one that's out there. What is it for you? What's the holy grail of fish that you want to one day wrestle with and win a battle with?
2: Well, it changes at the moment, but the new one that's turned up for us here in Australia is the Pacific bluefin. So we get the southern bluefin. So there's three species, the southern, the Pacific, and obviously Atlantic, which is over the other side of the world. But the Pacific bluefin have come back in numbers, and no one's caught one recreationally out. The longliners catch them. We don't know how to do it at the moment. But my next aim is, first it was swordfish, so we've ticked that box pretty well at the moment. But the next one is to try and catch a Pacific bluefin.
1: How big are they, Al?
2: Australian waters. Well, they grow up to about 350, 400 kilos. So they average about 150 to 250 kilos. So sort of 300 to 500, 600 pounds in Australian waters. So
1: you'd be harnessed in your seat with that, wouldn't you?
2: Oh, no, we'll do it stand up. Hopefully I get my young fella to actually do the winding. I just want to be there for it. I don't want to actually wind it in anymore. I just want to catch it, be a part of the capture, and so you can get one of those.
1: Oh, there's something to hang on to. A couple of messages coming through for you as well from Frank in Brisbane. He says, I have used chicken thighs at holding and better than breast for bait, marinated in the juice from a can of tuna. So he's putting some work into his bait there.
2: Yeah, that's next level. But that's it. These things, and this is stuff that fishing is one of those sports you never, ever can master. You always keep learning. And every time you think you're good at it, you get out and you pretty much get slapped in the face by a wet fish sometimes because you sit there just going, I thought I had this wide, you know, this is when I was going to catch it, and you don't. So that's one of the beauties. It's you just never stop learning.
1: And this one on our increasing knowledge of the diet of the Murray cod from Erin at Blackbutt. I've caught Murray cod on dim sim sausages, bits of chops and steak and potato cakes. The Murray cod has obviously got a junk food problem.

0: Yeah, I'd send their garbage cuts, but that's ridiculous. They're just eating everything. Yeah, I think they'll eat anything, those fish.
1: Yeah, fair enough. And just a message for you. I just wanted to thank Al McGlashan for his fishing show and remaining true to the sport. We'll be sure to find his new book. So that's somebody who's a big fan of your work, Al. It is the 6th edition of your fishing Bible, and an up-to-date version has hit the shops now. Are you working on a TV project at the moment, Al?
0: Yep, so Fish Forever, we're up to season 4, which obviously before that, Fishing with Baits, which was just a fishing show, but Ords and I did it, Fish Forever, which was really about that, teaching people to appreciate, you know, about satellite tagging, about the environment and looking after it, and because fishermen are really good custodians of the water, I think. They're really keen on it, and they probably don't get all the credit due to them for it. And we did this show to show what fishermen are like, because you're literally the front line, because you're out in the water, so you see these changes. So it's an asset that really should be better utilised. That, you know, we see things changing. It's like, oh, hang on, something's not right there. And you know, as we're saying with the oceans, everything's changing a bit now, and, you know, pollution and these sort of issues. So fishermen are a great one. So, yeah, we've been working on that, and which is sort of a tribute to fishing and the environment, I suppose.
1: And we can catch you on TikTok as well with the hashtag FishTalk.
0: Yeah, I might have to start on that one.
1: That's where you need
0: to be. I've never been as good with FishTalk. It's been, TikTok. It's just a slow one for me, but I'm getting older these days. So.
1: Yeah, join the crew, mate. Hey, look, it's been great talking to you, and we hope to do it again soon.
0: Absolutely, Francis, anytime.
1: Al McGlashan there. His latest edition of the Complete Fishing Bible. It's 6th edition now out. And, of course, you can catch him. I think he's on Netflix in a show called Fishing with Mates. If you are somebody who wants to keep up with his adventures both on the high seas but also on those fresh waterways across Australia as well. It's Francis Leach with you here on ABC Radio Overnights.

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0: Hope you're having a good Monday morning. Coming up in a moment, we will be going under the covers with Nick James. He's going to choose a song, one that you'll know, and then he's going to, like an onion, peel it back, the different cover versions that have come along since, both good, bad, and some a bit startling as well, so it's always a lot of fun. Meanwhile, overseas in Europe, it has been a torrid time, and just the last week or so, hundreds of thousands of people in France and Spain and elsewhere have been forced to leave their homes and holiday accommodation in what is now the largest peacetime evacuation operation in modern European history. And now in Greece, Italy and other parts of Europe, they're expected to face heightened wildfire risk as well in the coming weeks as an unprecedented hot summer in Europe continues to roll on. Now in France, the worst affected areas have been around the place, the town of Gironde, near the city of Bordeaux, where residents have been wearing masks to cope with the smoke over recent days and weeks as the fire around Bordeaux continues to threaten. Iris Schmuck is a Bordeaux resident, and she spoke with Nick Bryan at ABC Radio National from France just yesterday about events there and just how tough it has been coping with the fire threat.
2: It felt very apocalyptic because I live in the center of the town of Bordeaux, so the fire luckily hasn't reached the city itself. So we haven't seen the fires, but we really felt them. So every afternoon for about 4 days, when the wind changes in Arcachon, it brings all the smoke, sometimes the ashes, the smell, everything into town. And just the color changes. It becomes like the sky becomes a little bit of an orange at some point. And it feels strange. I don't know, end of the world feeling. And we couldn't breathe. It was quite scary to be in town, especially with little kids. I mean, I'm smiling now because it's those last few days were much better, but it was scary.
3: We are used to bushfires in Australia, but I don't think of France as a particularly fire-prone country, and your part of France as a particularly fire-prone region. Is there a sense now that you are becoming far more vulnerable to these kind of extreme weather events?
2: Unfortunately, yes. Last few years, we've been having heat waves, not as the one that we had this year, which I think what really caused this type of event. Because this year, it was 3 weeks straight of very, very hot and dry weather. Even now, they suspect that somebody maybe started the fire, but the effect of it is so strong because of the weather that we've been having here every summer now. And so I think as we see temperature rise and it's getting, the heat waves are getting longer and longer and everything is very dry here, we will see it again and again. We had it 4 years ago, I think in 22. We had huge fires, not in the same region, but also in the same forest. It's not the first time we see it here, and I think it's going to be harder and harder to control that.
3: This is a part of France I know fairly well from my childhood. We literally used to camp in that forest in Arcachon. And I wonder what sort of impact this is going to have on the tourist industry. Are you worried that people are going to sort of think twice before coming?
2: I mean, it is devastating, first of all, the immediate effect. So people are not coming currently to the region, and the ones that have come to Bordeaux, they're now trying to leave to another part of the southwest and not necessarily go. Obviously, most of this part you can't go right now. So for businesses and tourism here, this has been a devastating year. One of the issues is with the heat that is becoming an issue in this region, with a lot of hotels and places not having air conditioning. That's why people do start thinking about whether they should or should not come. The local communities here will have to think about how do they protect tourism, because it is the main financial source of income here, I think, in the region, and specifically in Arcachon and Cap Ferret and all these burning parts of Gironde.
3: Are you worried that what you are witnessing now is the new normal?
2: The fires, I really hope that there will be measures taken, you know, for next year to make it not as huge as an event as it is right now. But in terms of the heat, I am afraid that it's the new normal and it's probably going to get worse every year. So the risks of fire starting, yes, it is a risk that we're going to see every year. It is something that people are now talking about and afraid of. And so I do think that it's kind of unfortunately becoming a new normal, yes.
0: That's Ira Schmuck, who's a Bordeaux resident who runs a travel tips website in Bordeaux, talking about what's been a torrid time in Europe, but particularly that part of France with the season of fires. And it seems that Greece is the latest European country to be dealing with it overnight. Fires in and around Athens are causing major problems as well. And of course, we'll keep up to date that here on ABC Radio Overnights. Thanks to Nick Bryan and ABC Radio National for that conversation. Coming up in a moment, Mick James will join us. Mick is going to be going under the covers.
4: I'm Michael Clark. On Breakfast This Morning, you'll hear local news, local weather, local stories, and of course, we'll keep you across all the big stories from around the country and the world. 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

0: The Doors and the song that introduced them to the world, and Light My Fire. And that is our cue to say good morning to Mick James to take us undercovers again to have a look at the DNA of a song that's had long shelf life in many different iterations. Morning, Mick.
1: Morning, Francis. That takes us back to 1967.
0: Wild times. I wasn't there.
1: Well, sadly or interestingly, depending on how you look at it, it's 55 years since Jim Morrison died, just a few weeks ago, the anniversary. So, yeah, a lot of water has gone under the bridge since that song, and a lot of people have had a stab at it over time. I would think it's a touchstone of psychedelic rock, one of the first psychedelic rock hits that was their first number one, principally written by guitarist Robbie Krieger. And he was inspired, he says, by the melody of Hey Joe and the lyrics of the Stones' Play With Fire. And you can maybe see that in there. I don't know if I see Hey Joe in there or not. What do you think?
0: I wouldn't have on first listen, but I guess it has a sort of, there's a symmetry to it, and that brutalized version that we heard there is the radio edit of that cuts out 4 minutes of the song. The opening is it the opening? No, it's not the opening track on the debut album. It's somewhere on side one. But yeah, what a way to start your career, though, and just throwing that out into the universe.
1: It's certainly got people's attention. Now, I find it fascinating in terms of the Doors' body of work that I don't know if they have any other songs that have a Latin sort of inspiration behind them. And in fact, that came from the drummer, John Densmore, as they were working on the production. He was the one who said, let's just give it a bit of a Latin tweak.
0: Which he was a great drummer. I mean, they were a great band in terms of the way that they played together. There's three of them as instrumentalists, and then Jim, because, of course, Ray on the keys had to play the bass notes with his left hand as he played the keyboard with his right hand. He was doing two jobs at once.
1: And different in the, I think in the recording session, it was one of the Wrecking Crew players, Larry Nechtel, who plays bass or overdubs the bass in the recorded version that we have. But the thought of seeing them live and seeing him perform across two keyboards just, yeah, would be spectacular to watch. As I said, a whole bunch of people had a go at this, but one of the most famous stories around the song comes from, because yeah, this was their number one hit, brought them to America, they got asked to do the Ed Sullivan Show, and their management was doing a deal with Ed Sullivan. We'll get them on a few times because these guys are big. And so they had agreed to sing this song. The producer of the show said, look, we've got some sensitive sponsors. There's a little bit of a sort of a drug implication in the song. You know, girl, we couldn't get much higher, so let's just change the lyrics a bit to soften them to please the sponsors. And the Doors said, yeah, no worries. They went into the rehearsal and they sang it as they were supposed to. And then they went on air and they said, stuff you, and sang the lyrics as written.
0: Never invited back?
1: Never invited back. In fact, the producer came up and said, you'll never be on the show again. And apparently the response he got was, well, hey, man, we just did the Ed Sullivan Show.
0: One and done. We're more than happy. See you later. We're off.
1: One of the things we do in this segment, Francis, is I try and find an obscure version that listeners will probably not have heard and challenge listeners to come up with who the singer is in this version. And once again, this is not, although she did release three albums, this performer is not renowned as a singer per se. Let's have a listen to this and see if people can work out and text in who they think it is.

0: Well, it's suitably sort of unnervingly kooky.
1: I let that run a bit longer than usual because I think this last part of the vocal might be a clue to a few people because it's a distinctive voice. And there've been some. You want kooky? There've been some very kooky takes on this song.
0: If you know who that was, 0437 774 774. If you guess the mystery voice there, warbling its way through Light My Fire.
1: This version has taken something that may have appeared in many preteen bedrooms and turned it into a device for rendering Light My Fire.

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1: That's very different.
0: To creep your kids out.
1: I've got to get into this because apparently there's a whole bunch of music box versions of well-known songs. And one of my favourite subgenres of covers is 8-bit. People who record them like the soundtracks to very early gaming machines using very basic computer audio technology, and they take songs and strip them back and make 8-bit versions of them. They sound often a bit weird, but they're always recognisable.
0: Now, we're getting a few people texting through. You can too on 0437 774 774. We are under the covers with Mick James here on ABC Radio Overnights, and it's Guess the Voice from that first cover version of The Doors' Light My Fire. Gavin has texted through and says, sounds like Betty White.
1: Not as far from where we're heading as you might think, but no, not Betty White. Someone else has had a guess, Shirley Bassey, who did do a version of Light My Fire, as a few torch song soul singers have had a go, and many of those versions have come out a little bit on the cheesy side. And speaking, well, I don't know if cheesy quite describes this accurately, but this, I'd never heard this before. This next version is from well, they're called the Templeton Twins, Tippy and Terry, as they were described, but they don't exist. They're actually a sort of a novelty album from a really famous producer by the name of Ted Templeman. He produced Van Morrison, Little Feat, Captain Beefheart. He did all the Doobie Brothers albums, and later he did Van Halen. And in fact, he appears in sort of outcuts that appear in one of the Van Halen albums. And he put together this, I don't know how to describe it. It's if the songs of the 60s and 70s were being recorded in the 1920s.
0: Let's have a listen.
1: Could be an AFL theme song.
0: I was about to say. Tasmania's looking for a new theme song. Good news is, Tassie Devils.
2: And now the Templeton Twins, together with Teddy Turner and his Bunsen Burners, heat things up with their version of Light My Fire.
3: You know that it would be untrue. You know that I would be alive. Though if I was to say,
0: oh, this one's got limited shelf life, I think. It's a funny fish.
1: Some of the other people who've had a stab at it, BJ Thomas of Raindrops Keep Falling on My Head, he had a go. Minnie Riperton does a version. Nancy Sinatra, Julie London, Stevie Wonder's had a go. Irma Franklin and Jackie Wilson, the Four Tops, had a go at the song. Astrid Gilberto, which again goes to that sort of Latin jazz influence in the song. Our very own Doug Parkinson, or was Doug Parkinson a Kiwi? I can't remember if he's another one of the Kiwis that we've stolen.
0: We stole him.
1: And this might be up your alley, Francis. Dred Zeppelin did a version. Well, they did original as well, but they're a cover band that was half Led Zeppelin and half Elvis, led by a lead singer whose name was Tortelvis.
0: They were great fun. A couple of guesses coming through on the original. Should we play that original one to see again? We'll prize, because it's coming through thick and fast. If you know who this is. No, that's a weird
1: one. Someone suggested Lucille Ball, which is, again, a little bit, it's getting close to the mark.
0: It's getting close. It's a mystery voice.

0: Dawn says awful, whoever it is.
1: If I was to say to you, boy, we couldn't get much higher. Come on, baby, light my fire.
2: Is it Mary and Faith or Matt Us?
0: Oh, that's harsh.
2: That's harsh, Matt.
0: And I was surprised to find that this artist recorded three albums. This is from a 1972 release, so very late in her career. And we've got a couple of correct guesses. That was Mae West.
2: Mae West.
0: I thought she might have had slightly better pipes on her, but alas, that was her take, and good on her for giving it a go.
2: She was being modern at that point. She's rebooting her career. 1920s film star.
0: Well, 20s, yeah, 20s, okay. Yeah, no, you're right.
2: 30s,
0: 20s. Late 20s would have been the start of her career. And, I mean, I don't know if she was still making films, but someone was convincing her to go into a music studio, and that was one of the results. There's an entire album to go with it, so good luck if anyone wants to track it down. But there have been some great singers who've had a go at this and sort of very different takes. So this next one is a very funky version by the wonderfully named Spanky Wilson.

0: Yeah, I'm digging that. That's got sort of like Sharon Jones and the Dap Kings vibes to it.
1: And I mean, I just love when you find a song that can be interpreted in so many different ways. Another version, which I only stumbled across in the last half hour, and this takes the song and goes a really, really slow groove behind it, but it's Etta James. And her version of the song, she completely reinterprets it. She messes with the lyrics as well. But I think this is probably my favourite version of the song.

0: Oh, yeah.
1: And she changed the lyric to Funeral Parlour very deliberately. It wasn't to Mondegreen. She wanted to give it a different flavour. And, yeah, that's – I just love the groove in that version of the song. We must also congratulate Peter from Klemzig was the first person to correctly identify Mae West. This is one of those rare songs that was a number one hit internationally in its original form and then also a number one hit for another artist covering it. And that's where we'll finish today, which I think is a version that most listeners will have some familiarity with. Jose Feliciano, only a year after the original was recorded, he released his cover. Again, a very different sound, really emphasising those Latin elements in the song. But that Spanish guitar, it just, what an extraordinary interpretation of a song.
0: It's brilliant. Hey, thanks for being under the covers again. It's always fun. Never dull.
1: Cheers, Francis.
0: Never dull at all. Nick James, under the covers with us here, talking about The Doors, Light My Fire, and he is the great Jose Feliciano. Perfect for this time of the morning, really. Light My Fire on ABC Radio overnights.

0: so good. Jose Feliciano and his wonderful version of The Doors' Light My Fire from, I think, his 1968 album, Feliciano, which is an absolute belter of a record, because not only does he do a wonderful version of that song, but his version of California Dreaming on that album, it just reclaims that part of California for Mexico. Of course, it was in Mexican territory before the war between the United States and Mexico. And he just flips it on its head in a way that's superb. Still going, Jose. I think he's 80 years old. He's born in Puerto Rico. He's still out there doing his thing. He toured Australia a couple of years ago, so maybe we'll still get to see him one day soon. Love his work. And we've got a text from Andrew, says, yeah, that Jose Feliciano takes me back to the 70s at my parents' place. So I can just imagine, Andrew, parents sitting around with the lava lamp and the shag pile rug, drinking a one of those big bourbon glasses, not bourbon, those were brandy glasses, brandy balloon full of Cinzano. Wonderful ways. Maybe a fondue as well, to sort of set the scene beautifully. Also to Claude, who's texted through. Love Jose. Listened to him all through my teens. Got on your cord. And thanks to everybody who texted through with their rather wild guesses as to who the mystery voice was. Phyllis Diller, that was one that I thought of too. Somebody texted through Phyllis Diller. Julie London apparently does a very super chill cover of that song too. So many of them out there. We'll do Under the Covers with Mick again next week here on ABC Radio Overnight as we head towards the 4 o'clock news. Francis Leach with you. Coming up, Frank Bongiorno is going to talk history with us, Australian history and the history of corruption. Oh, we could be here for weeks doing that, but we'll catch up with Frank after the latest ABC news.
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3: ABC News with Andrew Kaloupas. Australian motorists are facing higher prices at the bowser after the federal government's temporary fuel excise relief ended at midnight. Here's Francis Dew.
4: The excise was reduced by 32 cents a litre in April to ease pressure on households after global oil prices surged due to the war in the Middle East. The discount was later extended, but at the reduced rate of 16 cents a litre. That came to an end at midnight. Treasurer Jim Chalmers says the relief was always intended to be temporary, while warning fuel retailers against any unlawful price increases. The ACCC has been asked to closely monitor fuel prices, although experts say the full impact of the excise change could take several days to reach motorists.
3: A former ATO agent has made a renewed bid to return to Australia to give evidence at the Bondi Royal Commission. The former agent, known as Marcus, told the ABC earlier this year he warned ATO about the Bondi gunman years before the terror attack. A recent visa application was

0: it's rejected on the grounds he may not leave the country when it expires, but another application has been lodged. New South Wales Police have also contacted the former agent about assisting their own inquiries into the terror attack. Iranian state media have dismissed Donald Trump's claim that Tehran asked him to cancel further airstrikes, describing it as a new lie. Mr. Trump said he'd call off the attacks provided a deal was struck with Iran very rapidly. With more, the BBC's Kazran Naji.
1: News agencies in Iran reported an unnamed high official saying that there has been no framework agreement to end the war, as President Trump has claimed. Iran sees many of the U.S. president's messages and statements as part of psychological warfare. But there is no denying that Iran and the United States are exchanging messages on how to end the war. One plan that both sides are considering is going back to the vaguely worded framework agreement the two sides signed at the end of June, this time with a lot more clarity.
0: Medics in Gaza say at least 15 people have been killed in a second consecutive day of Israeli airstrikes, despite Donald Trump's announcement of a breakthrough in efforts to implement last year's ceasefire agreement. Palestinian authorities say it's the highest daily death toll in weeks. Mr. Trump announced that Hamas had agreed to complete disarmament, provided Israel withdrew from Gaza and stopped its attacks. Israel's energy minister, who's a member of Prime Minister Benjamin Netanyahu's security cabinet, says the government will give Hamas the opportunity to disarm, but he says he's very sceptical that will happen. Greek firefighting authorities say two personnel have been killed in a mid-air collision of two firefighting helicopters west of Athens. They say a Greek and a Danish national died, while two other crew members were recovered alive. The fires have spread rapidly, threatening communities and an industrial district as violent winds prevented firefighting aircraft from collecting water from the sea. A 60-year-old man has been taken to hospital with a gunshot wound following a public place shooting in Sydney's West overnight. Police were told two masked men entered a home in Baronia Street, South Wentworthville, and shot the occupant and then fled just after 9 o'clock last night. They say a man was treated by paramedics for a single gunshot wound before being taken to hospital in a stable condition with non-life-threatening injuries. Police have established a crime scene and an investigation is underway. Australia has concluded the Commonwealth Games with 70 gold medals from 10 days of competition in Glasgow. Track cyclist Georgia Baker has been named as Australia's flag bearer for today's closing ceremony. Baker claimed four medals at the Games, with her two golds taking her career Commonwealth tally to five and equaling the record for the most gold medals won by an Australian cyclist. Australia's chef de mission, Petria Thomas, says Baker is a worthy recipient of the honour.
2: Obviously her performances on the track this week have been outstanding. You can only see from her, the way her teammates reacted, how respected she is within this group of cyclists. So I think we made a good choice there.
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3: Weather across Queensland heading into Monday. Isolated showers in eastern districts and the Granite Belt. Patchy morning frost possible in the Darling Downs, Granite Belt and Carnarvon Ranges. Mostly sunny in the northwest. Maximum temperatures below average about far north Queensland. For your latest local forecasts, head to the BOM website or app. You're listening to ABC Radio Queensland.
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7: Open line is what we've got for you this morning. 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Anything you want to talk about? News of the week? What's your week shaping up like?

And of course, the issues that are most impacting on you. And in a moment, we're going to be talking about the end of the fuel excise discount, which took effect at midnight just gone. So if you're filling up your tank today, you're going to see an increase in price. And we want to hear from you. Has that already started for you? Maybe you're already out on the road getting ready for a week at work, or you're driving a truck and you're getting to where you need to be. Give us a call. Let us know if that's already impacting you. 1-300-800-222 is the number. You can SMS 0437-774-774. Before that, some good Australian music from Van

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0: Love to hear from you. It's a change of what's happening at the Bowser this morning because a fuel excise discount ended at midnight, making it more expensive to fill up, around 16 cents a litre more expensive at least. In fact, we've already had a SMS through from somebody saying it's over $2 already in Pakenham in Victoria, the cost of fuel if you're going about getting a tank full this morning. Did you fill up over the weekend to try to avoid or at least get in under the boom gate before the excise disappear? And how will the prices affect you? Give us a call. 1300 800 222 is the number. 1300 800 222 if you're already out and driving this morning and you've seen those prices.

0: prizes. Let us know where they're at and whether they've gone beyond what we expected to be around a 16 cent rise in fuel prices. Jim Chalmers, the treasurer, said the ACCC will be on the lookout for any fuel rises that do attempt or look like they might be price gouging. Emergency Services Minister Christy McBain says the government will continue to monitor the situation as well.
1: What's happening in Iran is quite dynamic, so there is a range of considerations that we may have to put in place if we start to see things escalate in Iran again. But the Treasurer has been very clear that he would continue to monitor those situations, and if we need to insert ourselves again, we would.
0: Christy McBain there, the Emergency Services Minister, talking about the end of the fuel excise discount. 1-300-800-222. Has it impacted you? And if so, how? I mean, are you driving less? Are you thinking about how often you have to use your car? Or are you thinking about changing your car altogether? We know there has been a significant uptick in the purchase of EVs as a consequence of rising fuel prices and the ongoing instability in the Middle East, which has made people think, well, maybe it's time to do it. Or have you changed travel plans entirely because it's just getting more expensive? Give us a call, 1-300-800-222, or you can send through an SMS, 0437-774-774. Tell me what the petrol price is like out there for you this morning if you're out there driving, as we say hello to Amber in Parramatta on ABC Radio Overnight. Hello, Amber.
2: Oh, good morning. Hello.
0: How are you?
2: Well, it's a bit early, so I'm awake.
0: That's a good thing. That's a good thing if you're calling me. I'm glad you're awake. But, yes, are you impacted by this, Amber, directly?
2: Yes, I think, well, I'm in my seventh decade, so I've seen a lot over my lifetime. And in the scheme of things, it's not that long, really. But we've really only been a settled country for only a couple of hundred years. So really, in the scheme of things, it's quite a chunk, if you're seventh decade, you know. But I've seen it deteriorate. And I think what's happened is the political classes have forgotten about the people and left us behind. And we're all struggling in many ways with different things.
0: What do you struggle most with at the moment, Amber? What would you say it is?
2: I think it's just the overall general cost of living. It's out of control. Things are very, you know, people are choosing between, you know, medication and food, or heating and prescriptions. You know, we can't live like we were living in a country that's supposed to be a rich country, and it's not just a few people. It's quite a big chunk of the population. I just saw a couple of articles. The working people, even full-time working people, are ringing the debt line. You know, so this did not happen in Australia previously. And I think the political class are like too tied up with the big end of town and millionaires and forgotten about the rest of us.
0: Can I just ask, is it something that you've had to do? Have you had to make those sorts of choices? Have you given up, you know, something you enjoy in order to just make ends meet, or?
2: My wool.
0: No, seriously, that's important. So that's for you for knitting and whatnot. You've decided you can't afford it.
2: Yeah, crochet and that sort of thing, you know. I do art and craft as a hobby. I don't try to make money out of it or anything like that. But it's something I've done since a child.
0: Yeah.
2: And I'm also a teacher from a child. So I love information. And I seem to be able to collate it. And people have said to me, you know, you get down to the nitty-gritty. Well, the nitty-gritty is that the masses have been left behind.
0: Yeah, that must be hard, for, you know, not being able to crochet or knit, something that obviously brings you great joy.
2: It does. The thing that saved us in COVID was creativity, wasn't it? Everyone turned to the arts and the crafts, so we're getting back into, you know, learning to cook from scratch and all the sorts of things, you know, and because it gives you, it feeds your need to make something better of your day or your life, you know.
0: Fair enough, Amber. Thank you for your call.
2: Thank you.
0: 1-300-800-222. If you want to join the conversation, love to hear from you. Give us a call. If you've had to make those choices as well, choosing between having to give up the wool and the craft that you love in order to just meet the basics, that's pretty stark, isn't it? It's a very stark choice to have to make in this day and age, but it's the way people are finding where they're at. They have to make those decisions because...

0: Woomba, hello, Tom.
1: Good morning.
0: Have you filled up this morning already?
1: Prices shouldn't jump for another 7 days at least because they've got to use up the reserves that are already there.
0: Yeah, so it'll be interesting to see. I think there is a very tight watch on just how much they, if and when they do jump, when the excise goes down. And we've heard from the Emergency Services Minister, Kristen McBain, and also the Treasurer saying that they'll be all over it. Do you expect them to jump regardless, though, Tom, given the behaviour of the major fuel companies when it comes to the mystery of petrol pricing around Australia?
1: Well, I'm concerned about the cost of living, as the previous lady was alluding to. But she was blaming millionaires and billionaires for the current situation, whereas I think if you take a holistic view, you should be blaming the government excess spending on futile, pointless spending arrangements that are causing inflation. Ultimately, because see, the rich people and the competent people are the ones that pay taxes. And the taxes are then used to fund absurd, ludicrous social schemes. There's a long list of them.
0: Yeah, I think most people pay tax. When you pay as a wage earner, you're paying tax in a progressive system.
1: Yeah, she was blaming the rich people. She was saying the government's looking after the rich people. And to see, the government can't work this out. How do you raise wages so that you can... Because if you go back a few years, a carpenter's wage could buy a house for 5 years' wages. Now it's 10 or 12 years. So what do we have to do? We have to increase the wages or we have to lower the prices of housing.
0: And, yes. Well, there's also a supply side to housing. That's a very specific issue too, where I think now the average house is...
1: That may well be the case, but how do you lower the prices of houses or increase the basic wage? So that you can actually make it affordable for workers to buy a house. And the amount of money that the government is spending on absurd things to attract more voters, it's the government. Don't blame the rich people.
0: Give us an example. What would you say, Tom? What do you think, that if you had to pick one, if you were given the chair for the day, what would be the first thing on the chopping block for you to reduce government spending?
1: If you just look at why did they have to come up with The Voice, where they spent $500 million on getting a second tier of government that already exists?
0: That's one example. Good on you, Tom. Thanks for your call. Let's go to John in Bundaberg, also in Queensland. Good morning, John.
2: G'day, mate. How are you going?
0: Have you just filled up?
2: I've just come back from Brisbane. I filled up this afternoon, and in Bundaberg I paid $2.36 a litre.
0: Yep.
2: I've just come back from Brisbane, and it's already $2.40, between $2.40 and $2.50 a litre down there. Different surveys had it at different prices.
0: But we're already seeing the trend develop that it's going, it's heading north.
2: It's already, yeah. Now, just a one observation was, you remember when it hit $100 a barrel a couple of years ago, we were paying $1.40 a litre and we thought we were getting ripped off then. Now, on Friday, it was down to $94 a barrel and now we're paying $2 something a litre. Now, the government... My observation is, and I know people are going to argue about this, that the government, they brainwash you into thinking there's a fuel crisis.
0: You don't think there is one?
2: It went up, it went down, now it's going back up when we've got no fuel crisis. There's no fuel crisis at the moment, is there? We've got plenty of fuel in this country.
0: Well, it's about future supply and our ability to have...
2: Or are we getting scammed again?
0: Well, that's a perspective on it, but I think the government has a very clear... has a clear window now on how many days fuel supply that we have at any one time, because it's so important. I think in north of 35 days national reserve at the moment, but obviously the instability in the market is something that everyone around the world is dealing with because of the circumstance in the Middle East. Thanks for your call, though. Let's say g'day to Marg in northeastern Victoria with us here on the open line at ABC Radio overnights at the morning, on a Monday morning. Hi, Marg.
3: Good Good morning, Fred.

0: How are you going?
1: I'm all right. I'm just calling up about, at the moment, local government is a hot topic around where we are.
0: Which area are you in, Mark?
1: I'm in northeast Victoria.
0: Okay, and which can you say which municipality?
1: Well, there's not actually any individual one. I mean, Albury's in a lot of trouble, and some of the smaller councils are struggling as well. They're, you know, huge overheads, terrible roads, all sorts of things. But I found it quite interesting recently, and I work in local government, the approach to cutting the costs. You know, they've got a rate cap, can't spend any more money. And so, ironically, about three of them around here have decided the way we'll go about cutting costs is we'll close our libraries for a few more hours each week and we'll cut back on the times that you can take your stuff to the tip. So I found this quite interesting because I've had some reasonably robust conversations with my CEO about this, going, mate, the girl in the library, she's got four and possibly five levels of management above her on a band three. And that's where you're going to cut your costs, by cutting back to someone like that for a few hours. It's really quite remarkable because there's some people in local government on really big wages and they spend a lot of meetings, time in meetings, discussing how they're going to save money. I find it quite ironic.
0: And there's a lot of pressure on frontline service delivery to make sure that those services remain available to ratepayers who expect them.
1: Yeah, because most people don't see much of the stuff that goes on in the background, but you do know if the tip's open.
0: Yes.
1: And the idea of closing that to save a few bucks is really quite misguided, I think.
0: Thanks, Mark. Thanks for that insight there, because it's important for us to know what's going on in our regional communities and with regional council. I know the pressure in providing infrastructure and services is ever increasing, and some councils, particularly in regional areas, find that their rate base starts to diminish after a while. So there's that balancing act of meeting expectation and being able to pay for it can be really difficult. But where you make those savings or make those adjustments, I guess that's the real question, isn't it? Thank you to everyone who called on the open line, and we'll do it again tomorrow morning. Francis Leach with you here on this Monday morning on ABC Radio Overnights. You can always call on 1300 800 222, 1300 800 222. This is Paul Simon, heading to Germany next to catch up with a friend of mine who lives in Leipzig.

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0: Hope your Monday started well. One of the things we'll be doing regularly is catching up with friends overseas to get a sense of what's happening in the wider world. And we're going to do our first journey across the oceans and skies to Germany, to Tonya Stevens, who's a friend of mine who lives in Germany, in Leipzig. I don't know if she's in Leipzig today, but let's find out. Good morning, Tonya. How are you going?
8: Good morning, Francis. What an honour to join you on your first inaugural show, and what an amazing show it's been. It's been absolutely fantastic.
0: Oh, thank you, mate. Are you in Leipzig at the moment, or where are you?
8: No. In fact, last time we had a long conversation, I was in Leipzig, and I was looking at moving there permanently, but a wild card was thrown my way, and I'm calling you from Baden-Baden. And what's interesting about Baden-Baden is I was listening to your quiz, and you spoke at the geography question about the river that flows on the corner of France, Switzerland, and Germany. And I'm right near that very spot.
0: There you go, right on the spot. And Baden-Baden, I love Baden-Baden because it has that Roman bath there, which is extraordinary.
8: It does. And did you go? Did you actually have the 3-hour experience?
0: I did indeed, including being wrapped up like a mummy, which was the most wild thing ever. Like for an hour, just lying there, it swaddled like a grown up, like a baby.
8: Exactly, but it's apparently so good for your health.
0: It was pretty wild. It's a great experience.
8: Absolutely. You know, there's a reason people have been coming here for more than a century to take the waters. So maybe next time we see each other, I'll have glowing skin.
0: Now, it's been pretty torrid time in Germany, Tonya, given what happened in Berlin last weekend, a week back, at the Pride event there and the tragedy of the attack there. But Germans have responded in their own way by having Pride-related events again this weekend to show solidarity, haven't they?
8: Absolutely. The community have been proudly defiant. Yesterday we saw Hamburg's Pride March. It's called Christopher Street Day here. And it's a really big event right across Germany in July. Every major city will host a Christopher Street Day parade. Now, Hamburg's is the first one since the attack last week. 300,000 turned out. Extra police presence, of course. But the message was very, very clear. We refuse to be curbed. We refuse to have the rights that we have fought so long and so hard for rolled back. We are here. We are proud of who we are. We are proud of who we love. And the community came out to support them. Full credit to the German police that gave them extra numbers, closed off the streets. It was a really big community effort. We saw the same in Amsterdam. And I think it was very symbolic that Queen Maxima came out to open the parade. It's the first time a sitting queen has done that, I understand. Very, very powerful, very, very symbolic. So right across Europe, the community, the LGBTQ community are saying, we are proud of who we are. We're not going to let people who hate us remove our freedoms, restrict our rights, or roll back the legislations that we have fought so hard for. It was powerful, Francis. It really was.
0: Now, Tonya, there was some concern, wasn't there, that the far-right AFD and other sort of far-right elements would take advantage of what occurred and try to campaign on it. Did that occur?
8: Yes, absolutely. The AfD, the Alternative for Deutschland, who is the far-right party, of course came out and tried to blame mass immigration on the attack. In fact, we have to be very nuanced here. The attacker was born in Berlin to a family of Lebanese roots, by no means reflects the community of Berlin, no means reflects most of the migrants that have made their home here. He was an Islamist, and that is an ideology, as opposed to the many, many, many migrants that have made Berlin and Germany their home. And so many people that have migrated here in recent years actually turn out and support the parade. That's something that the RFD would not want the public to know. But what is particularly odious about the RFD coming out and trying to pretend that they're friends of the gay community, the LGBTQ community, is that their core political stances are actually opposed to many of the rights that the community has fought so hard for over many, many, many decades. They oppose same-sex marriage. They oppose adoption, for example. They oppose self-determination. They regularly introduce motions into the Bundestag, and that's the equivalent of the German parliament, to abolish positions like the Federal Queer Commissioner. So for them to now stand up and say, we stand with you and this is the fault of the government who hasn't done enough to curb mass migration, is particularly odious, Francis.
0: Tonya Stevens is with us. She's our friend living in Germany, talking to us about the events there over the last little while. And all around Europe at the moment, Tonya, heat waves and fires have been raging. Has Germany been on a bit of a knife edge around this? Because, you know, as we heard from people earlier, like wildfires in France are becoming increasingly common. We know Spain has had their issues over the last decade, and Greece in particular as well. But what about in Germany? What's the mood like in relation to another summer of heat waves and the possibility of wildfires in Germany?
8: We are currently on the cusp of a heat wave that started today. I'm describing Germany as incendiary, combustible, and fragile. And I'm speaking about both the weather and the political situation at the moment. They both reflect one another. It was 32 degrees today. And remember, I'm on the cusp of the Black Forest.
0: Yep.
8: 32 degrees today, will be 35 tomorrow, and in the mid-30s all week. We haven't had wildfires this month, though last month in June, there were fires burning in Rhineland-Palatine, the neighbouring state to where I currently am. Last year saw bushfires. It was like being back in Australia. It's like being in Australia in January, February, where there's all kinds of warnings, evacuations. I'm staring out at the Black Forest, and I said to a colleague this morning, I could be looking at the landscape between Gundagai and Canberra.
0: Yep.
8: Because that's how in January, because that's how brown it's currently looking. This used to be a really lush, green region of Germany, and hopefully come autumn it will be again. But I say Germany is, to use an Australian political metaphor, the Eden Monero of climate change. It's the litmus test. If Germany's getting hotter, the countries around it are getting hotter, and the whole world is getting hotter. You cannot deny it any longer.
0: And water becomes an issue too. I mean, the Rhine is the life flow of so much in Germany. Has the water in the Rhine and other rivers in Germany come under stress as a consequence of these increasing rolling heat waves?
8: The Rhine is at an all-time low. And in fact, the government have said it may affect the economy. The Rhine is a working river. On any given day, you will see barges carrying containers and containers and containers, which take them off the roads. It has always been seen as an environmental alternative to trucking. And suddenly ships can't get through because the water level is so low. And it's frightening. It's frightening. Incendiary, combustible, fragile.
0: Now, before I let you go, another sort of interesting story is that within German politics, Jens Spahn is a senior German politician with the Christian Democratic Union, and that party opposes legalisation of surrogacy, but it seems that do as I say, not as I do, is at play here. Tell us about that.
8: Indeed. Jens Spahn has been seen as an up-and-comer in the Christian Democratic Party, and to remind your listeners, that is the governing party here in Berlin. They are the party of Konrad Adenauer that brought West, what was then West Germany, back into the folds of

0: democracy. They are very pro-democracy. They've been very strong on an issue close to us, Ukraine, but they're conservative. They still have links to the church. And Jens Spahn opposed a motion on surrogacy. Surrogacy is completely banned in Germany at this point in time. And what he didn't say at the time is that he and his husband, his partner, are expecting a child, and they have a surrogate mother, or I understand the baby's been born now, a surrogate mother in the United States. Now, as a political advisor, tell me if you agree with me, because we both have that background, but I would have said that's a wasted opportunity. Jens Spahn could have come out a hero for progressiveness and said, and I understand, you know, this is my point of view. He could have come out and said, I'm going to become a father, and I think it's time we respectfully open the debate on surrogacy. Now, I think Australia's got it pretty right. Look, it's a difficult topic, and there's got to be safeguards in place. Safeguards in place for women to stop trafficking, to stop people being paid, to stop people being forced. But altruistic surrogacy seems to be working okay in Australia. Of course, there's no perfect solution. He wasted an opportunity to say to the party in power, let's start the debate about how we might progress. And I feel it's a bit sad because he's had to resign from his position. It's made Friedrich Merz, I think, Spahn was always seen as a potential successor to Merz, though not Merz's choice. So maybe Merz is happy to be relieved of him, but it has harmed the party. So many people, so many couples in Germany would love to be able to have done what Spahn has done. So you're absolutely right. It has been a tricky issue for the CDU, and in my own personal opinion, a wasted opportunity to just look. They were never going to get the numbers immediately. It was never going to be immediate change, but it was certainly an opportunity to say, is it time that we open the debate here in Germany?
1: Good to talk to you, Tonya. Let's try and stay cool. Maybe go to the baths there and cool
0: But they're
1: down.
0: so hot.
1: Oh, they
0: Remember
1: are. Good.
0: the room that's 47 degrees? You only get to sit in it for 3 minutes.
1: Good to chat. Thank you for being our very first overseas friend here on ABC Radio Overnights.
0: It's my pleasure. It's my absolute pleasure. And a very happy Monday to you and all of your listeners.
1: Thank you,
0: And
1: Tonya.
0: a happy week.
1: Thank you, Tonya
0: Thank you,
1: Stevens,
0: Francis.
1: living in Germany, in Baden-Baden, beautiful part of the world, talking to us about what's been happening in that part of Europe at here on ABC Radio Overnights. Francis Leach with you. Hope you're having a good Monday morning. In a moment, Frank Bongiorno, Australian historian, is going to talk to us about the history of corruption in Australia. Jeez, that could be a 20-part series, Frank.

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0: Francis Leach with you. Hope your Monday is going well. It's been a massive week just passed in Victoria with the change of leadership in Spring Street, with Ben Carroll becoming the Premier and then immediately announcing a Royal Commission into a long-running saga of corruption in the construction industry and the implications for the Victorian government and economy. But corruption is nothing new in Australian politics, and one person who knows a hell of a lot about it and the long, long history of it is Frank Bongiorno AM. He's an Australian historian. He's worked with the Department of Foreign Affairs and Trade. He's a co-author of four books and many articles on Australian history, and he's always been really good to us to come on and have a chat with us overnight. He's the director of the and vice-chancellor of the Centre for Public Ideas and Donald Horn Professor of History and Public Ideas at the Uni of Canberra. Good morning, Frank. How are you this morning?
3: Hi, Francis. I'm very well, thank you.
0: Whenever there's a problem, let's have a Royal Commission, and we're doing it again.
3: We are indeed. Yeah, Royal Commissions have been one of the ways that we've investigated corruption over the years. But in a way, they've sort of become less important, I guess, as we've had a number of anti-corruption commissions set up in the states and territories and fairly recently, of course, at the Commonwealth level. And so I guess the resort to Royal Commissions has been less frequent, really, because we do have effectively standing bodies that deal with corruption.
0: Now, we were a nation of, when Australia was settled by Europeans, a nation in our European history that was basically built on the criminal class being transported here. So we've always had a criminal element here. As a long descendant of such, I can say, yes, I'm proud of that. But has corruption and crime been with us ever since those boats first turned up?
3: It has, but I mean, the thing about corruption is that it doesn't have a clear sort of definition. And in fact, going back to the 1700s really illustrates that very well indeed, because public offices back then were really also considered private property to be used for profit. So, you bought and sold things like, army commissions and that sort of thing. But a good example is, you have a figure like William Cox, and Cox is best known, I guess, for being the, overseeing the road built over the Blue Mountains, Cox's Road, as it's called. But he was also paymaster for the New South Wales Corps, and eventually was caught out because they found that, several thousand pounds were missing from the accounts. But, what he'd effectively been doing is investing that money and, doing that for private profit as well as the public good, a bit of both. He'd lost out, of course, but there was a kind of expectation that you would indeed use your private office for private profit in that way. And it wasn't really until the 1850s that the idea of a kind of a public service along the lines of, what we have today, where, objectivity and a kind of impartiality and all the rest of it are the standard. It was called the Northcote Trevelyan Report in Britain in 1854, and it established that kind of model, if you like, of the public service.

0: But before then, it was, a much more, open sort of system in terms of people using their public offices for private profit.
1: Was that the case, particularly in the New South Wales colony, before Federation? With there've been books written about, and I know John Birmingham wrote a great book called Leviathan about the history of the dirty dealings in Sydney politics and New South Wales politics at that time.
0: Oh, well, I mean, we've had corruption even after those standards were established. Corruption has been a feature of our system, including under self-government. And yes, you got it in New South Wales politics. There were some notorious examples from Victorian politics as well. I mean, there was a pastoralist, a squatter, I guess you'd say, big sheep runs and all the rest of it, called Hugh Glass in Victoria. And he basically maintained a big fund into which other pastoralists paid, essentially to bribe other politicians over land reform. If ever a proposal was, before the parliament to, reform the land, to give smaller people, small men, if you like, the opportunity to set up as farmers, there'd be all this mysterious sort of shifting of money around, essentially bribes to parliamentarians to vote in favour of the large pastoralists. So you had that sort of scenario. One of the big areas of corruption in the 19th century, and yes, you get it in New South Wales, Victoria, and elsewhere, were railways, because there was no better way of raising the value of land than building a railway near it. And so ministers for railways were in, or ministers for works sometimes were in a great position to be able to increase the value of land. And in Victoria, there was a notorious, and I think aptly named, politician named Thomas Bent, who was minister for railways in the early 1880s, and also mayor of Brighton, had massive land holdings that, mysteriously, of course, railways, suburban railways would appear next to his next to land or near land owned by Bent, and of course to his great benefit.
1: Frank Bongiorno is with us. He's our historian here, talking Australian history and the history of Australian corruption with us here on ABC Radio Overnight. I mean, in more contemporary times, we've had big inquiries into corruption that have had seismic impact. And I mean, the Fitzgerald Inquiry in Queensland in the late 80s, early 90s, that one immediately springs to mind about the impact that, a properly run Royal Commission with wide enough powers and the ability to ask important people hard questions can actually change the way the country's run significantly.
0: Yeah, there were two really big ones in the 80s, Francis, at either end of the decade, actually. At the beginning of the decade, there was one called the Costigan Royal Commission, but Frank Costigan was in charge of that one. And it was initially into corruption in the sort of waterfront industry, the ship painters and dockers. But unpredictably, and they can be unpredictable beasts, these royal commissions, it developed into a much broader investigation into things like tax evasion, because there were business people who were using the union in order to essentially launder money, to hide money away, and to avoid taxation. And Costigan was really important. That Royal Commission was immensely important because a lot of the integrity system that we have today kind of developed out of the exposés, the exposure, if you like, of, corruption by that Royal Commission in the early 1980s. And so the National Crime Authority emerged very directly out of the Costigan Royal Commission. And then, yes, as you point out, at the end of the decade, the Fitzgerald Inquiry, it wasn't actually officially a Royal Commission, although it had the same powers. And yes, it was into police corruption in particular, but yes, developed into a much broader inquiry into corruption in Queensland under, the Bjocke-Petersen premiership, but also going further back. There'd been a long history of police and political corruption. What that exposed in particular was something called The Joke, and The Joke was the name that was basically given to an elaborate system of bribery, which was essentially set up by a certain group of police to turn a blind eye to various forms of criminality in the state. And Sir Terence Lewis, who had become police commissioner in 1976, would eventually, I think he was sentenced to 14 years, later reduced. So it was a real landmark in the history of corruption in Australia. And it's interesting, in Queensland, I remember going up there to teach at a university in the mid-90s, and they'd refer to before Fitzgerald and after Fitzgerald. So it was considered a kind of a real landmark in the history of the state because of its impact, I guess, on the broader political culture.
1: But Sir Joe Bjelke-Petersen avoided sanction himself.
0: He did, yes. He was eventually, before the courts, and you had a kind of hung jury in the end. They weren't able to make up their decision. It was a perjury charge, if I remember rightly, that he'd been dishonest before the Royal Commission. And, it was later revealed. I think the jury foreman was a young national. He was heavily involved in National Party politics. And in fact, there was an ABC series, I think, wasn't there, Joe's Jury, that dramatised all this. But, Bjelke-Petersen was very lucky, actually, not to serve time. Eventually, it was decided that because of his age that the matter wouldn't be pursued. But, he certainly was before the courts, along with a number of others. In fact, several ministers were jailed, and others would have been. I mean, Russ Hinds, who was a very corrupt minister, only avoided imprisonment because he died, basically. So it was certainly a major landmark in the history of corruption in Australia.
1: Yeah. Now, Frank, we are set to have a Victorian Royal Commission into the activities of the CFMEU, and for older listeners, that will bring back deep, dark memories of previous scandals within the building industry with the Builders Labourers Federation and a gentleman called Norm Gallagher and others. So this corruption and this sort of activity that goes on in the building sector is not anything new in this country.
0: No, it's certainly not. In fact, it goes back even further than the Norm Gallagher. And yes, he essentially gained control of the Builders Labourers Federation in the mid-1970s, but there's even older traditions of corruption in that industry. The basic pattern over the years was certain building companies or master builders or whatever essentially paying off union leaders like Gallagher in order to have a quiet life, to kind of smooth the way to getting their projects built. There have been a series of inquiries over the years, going certainly from the 1970s onwards. There was a lot of publicity in the 1980s. Gallagher actually served a prison sentence at one time. But, of course, we always need to keep in mind here, as with other cases, that if a bribe's been paid, there's someone paying it as well as someone receiving it. So it's very much been an industry problem, not just a union problem, but very much a long-standing one. So, what we're seeing here in Victoria is a part of a much longer history. And yes, the BLF and Gallagher are part of that, but they're not the only elements of that story. Yeah.
1: Always great to talk to you, Frank. Appreciate your time again this morning.
0: Likewise, Francis. Great to talk. Cheers.
1: Frank Bongiorno, the Director of the Vice-Chancellor Centre of Public Ideas, and Donald Horne, Professor of History and Public Ideas at the University of Canberra. Our historian talking to us about the long history of corruption in Australia. Love talking Australian history with Frank any opportunity that we get. Francis Leach here. Hope you're well on your Monday morning. Kate Mead is with us after the news, which is not that far away, with an update on what is going to be in the news today, how your Monday is shaping up. We'll catch up with Kate soon.

0: There's a challenge for you. Try and sing along to that in the shower this morning and hold that last note for as long as you can. I'm sure it'll sound great. Sharon Jones, extraordinary. Sharon Jones and her Dap Kings there, and 100 days, 100 nights here on ABC Radio Overnights. Coming up to the news at 4 after 4, Kate Mann joins us, and ABC reporter with all of the news of the day, how your Monday is shaping up, including we'll catch up with Bill McDonald as well, who's going to keep us up to date with everything that's been happening at the Commonwealth Games. But right now, it's news time.
1: The heartbeat of the community.
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0: ABC News with Andrew Kaloupas. Australian fuel suppliers and service stations have been put on notice, with the Treasurer asking the Consumer Watchdog to monitor for price gouging after the cut to the fuel excise came to an end. Here's political reporter Sarah Tomevska.
1: Federal Treasurer Jim Chalmers has asked the ACCC to increase scrutiny of fuel prices across the country, warning companies found to be price gouging will face multi-million dollar fines. The price of fuel is expected to rise by at least 16 cents a litre as the cut to the fuel excise ended overnight, though Treasury has warned of more pain at the bowser if war in the Middle East continues. As of Sunday night, the average price of unleaded across the country was $1.98 per litre, diesel sitting at $2.44, both higher than pre-war levels. The government says it's prepared to intervene again if needed.
0: Iranian negotiators have reportedly rejected Donald Trump's claim that the country has agreed to a framework of a deal to end the war. Here's Middle East correspondent Matthew Doran.
2: The US president took to his Truth Social platform to announce he'd cancelled planned strikes on Iran because Tehran and other Middle East nations had asked him to do so, claiming the framework for a deal with the US had been agreed, including the total reopening of the Strait of Hormuz. But just hours later, various Iranian state media outlets were disputing that. One cited Iranian negotiators saying there was no deal, others saying military sources had denied asking the US to halt its attacks. It comes amid confirmation the Saudi Crown Prince Mohammed bin Salman urged President Trump to pursue diplomacy on a weekend phone call. Matthew Doran, ABC News, Jerusalem.
0: Violence, poor pay and illegal child labour remain part of the chocolate supply chain despite decades of pledges to make the industry more ethical. Adele

0: Ferguson has more.
1: Footage showing young children doing backbreaking work on cocoa farms during school hours is among the damning evidence obtained by Four Corners in Ghana. Insiders say farmers are paid so little, they're unable to provide basic necessities for their families. Human rights lawyer Atel Higanet has been investigating the industry for years.
2: The public is being duped. They have no idea of this dirty, rotten little secret.
1: She says some certified chocolate products are not made from wholly ethically sourced cocoa beans.
0: The full story tonight on Four Corners on ABC TV and iView. Relatives of Brooke Stevens, who police allege was killed by her partner at their home in Melbourne's southeast last week, say her death has devastated her two young sons. The 29-year-old has been remembered as a devoted mother and for her love of basketball, which she coached at a candlelight vigil attended by hundreds at Clyde North. Miss Stevens' partner, 32-year-old Jordan Turney, has been charged with murder and will face a committal hearing in November. Family member Kellyanne Faulkner says Miss Stevens' death has left her children facing an unimaginable loss.
3: Her sons are in the worst place that you could possibly ever think of. They have lost their mum. It's going to be so hard for them to grow up and to see this on the news, but to see and wonder also, where's Dad? Why is Dad not here? So for them, they've lost both parents.
0: Pakistani officials say at least 14 people have died in a suicide bombing in the country's northwest, with at least six police officers among those killed. Here's the BBC's Anbarasan Etharajan.
4: The blast took place at a busy intersection near a police station during a public demonstration against the recent wave of militant attacks in Pakistan's Swat Valley. Some of those injured are said to be in critical condition. No group has admitted responsibility yet. There has been a surge of violence in Khyber Pakhtunkhwa province, where Islamist militants have been targeting the security forces. The military says more than 800 security personnel and civilians have been killed so far this year.
0: Cyclist Georgia Baker has been announced as Australia's flag bearer for the closing ceremony of the Commonwealth Games that gets underway in a few hours. Baker won four medals at the Velodrome, with her two gold, taking her Commonwealth career tally to five and equaling the record for the most golds won by an Australian cyclist. Australia has finished competition with 70 gold medals, 41 more than second-placed England. The final day produced three more gold medals at the Velodrome and gold in the men's and women's para pairs bowls. ABC News.
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6: And just like that, a new week has arrived. It's almost like magic, isn't it? We'll have the magic of country music to share this morning. Hello and welcome. My name's Michael Clark, with you once again for a new week. It is Monday, the 3rd of August. And welcome to the new month. Hope your start of August was good. Hope all the horses out there enjoyed their weekend as well. Maybe they got some special treats for the 1st of August. And we're into it again for another week. And of course, you can always say hello on the text line 0487 993 222. Swanee's already gotten in with a request for this week as well. It's a great one from the Bellamy Brothers. I'll see what I can do, Swanee. But I've got some great music for you this morning. Some classics. I have Dolly Parton with one of her most loved stories. And we're also going to head into the shed, the machinery shed, and tinker around with Sarah and Greg Storer. That's all coming up this morning. Hey.

Yes, it does. It's a lovely song to start our morning together and our week together too as well. The French Family Band, Here Comes the Sun Again. And hopefully there'll be lots of sunshine in your day. Hopefully your weekend weather was pretty good as well if you were getting out and about and doing things or just flopping around and doing nothing productive. That was a little bit of me over the last couple of days as well, which is all right. It's okay. There's nothing wrong with that. Don't be harsh on yourself. Let's take a look at the weather across Queensland today and see how it is looking for back to work. There is a strong wind warning continuing for the Peninsula Coast and the Cooktown Coast today. It has been cancelled, though, for the Torres Strait. In Toowoomba, looking at a partly cloudy day, top of 18. Maryborough, partly cloudy and 23. Gympie reaching 22 and partly cloudy today. Bundaberg seeing mostly sunny conditions, 24. Rockhampton, partly cloudy with 24. And Gladstone reaching 23 today. Partly cloudy is your forecast. Mackay, though, in for a shower or two, 23. Townsville, mostly sunny, 26. Cairns picking up a shower or two and 25. Mount Isa, partly cloudy and 28. Longreach seeing 27. It'll be a partly cloudy day as we step into our Monday together.

Yes, a classic tune for your Monday and one of the most loved stories in country music, certainly one of the most loved about fashion, that's for sure. The Coat of Many Colours from Dolly Parton. It is Monday, the 3rd of August. Welcome to Early Morning Country as we start our week together, and already some lovely text messages that are coming in. Beck suggesting some new music this week from Jesse Robbins and Pete Dennehy. We'll see what we can do there. As I said, Swanee wanting some classic Bellamy Brothers. Phil in Clinton saying, my wife and I watched a movie over the weekend called Max. It was about a dog, and I liked a song by Blake Shelton called Forever Young. I'll see what we can do with that as well. And also says, we went to a music afternoon at the Gowrie Little Plains Hall with Kathy Drummond and the Broxburn Music Group. What a great afternoon. Phil, so glad to hear about that, and I love it when you tell me about the live music that you've enjoyed getting out and about in your community. And the way you can do that is just simply texting through 0487 993 222.

From his latest album, What Next? That's Graham Connors. And the best day of my life. Let's hope it will be for you today as well on this Monday.

DMR, changing growls, plates on noses. Then you did a stint in the Pilbara, changing hydraulic hoses. And he's just a bloody guru on a Detroit or a Cummins, right up north, right down to Stumpy Creek. He can crack 'em and rebuild 'em and do a hot set in his sleep.

Music in the family there, that's Stora, Sara and Greg there with Machinery Man, and hello to all the young tinkerers who are out there this morning. It is Monday, the 3rd of August. Welcome along to Early Morning Country. I'm Michael Clark, and here's some music now from Anthony Baxter and Lindsay Butler.

Anthony Baxter and Lindsay Butler there, Mount Scoria, their version of the track, and the wonderful Lindsay Butler with the LBS Showcase. Ashley Cook, Shazza Lee, Peggy Gilchrist, they're all going to be performing at the Gowrie Little Plain Hall on the 13th of September. It's a Sunday show and it's going to be great from 12:30. Love it. Thanks, Barry, for letting us know. Now to a song that David in Warwick wanted to hear. This one from the Zac Brown Band. It's called Toes.

0: today. Life is good today.
1: He celebrated a birthday over the weekend. Happy birthday, Zac Brown. And the Zac Brown Band with that song, Toes. And thank you, David, for that suggestion on Early Morning Country.
2: Good morning, ABC News with Sue Fitzpatrick. The RACQ says petrol prices are on the rise across Queensland this morning, with the federal government's fuel excise officially reinstated. The temporary fuel tax discount ended at midnight, increasing wholesale prices by 16 cents per litre. Ian Jeffries from RACQ is urging motorists to fill up now, before retailers around the state hike up prices.
3: We expect the average price to raise about 15 to 20 cents per litre. The price of unleaded petrol in the Greater Brisbane region towards $2.20 a litre, and unfortunately diesel is that much more expensive again, with prices likely to hit about $2.60 per litre.
2: New data shows Brisbane has joined other major cities in recording a downturn in property prices. The latest figures from property data firm Cotality shows Brisbane's house prices fell by 0.6% in July. It's the second month in a row Brisbane has seen house prices fall. Analysts say three consecutive interest rate hikes and government tax changes have triggered the weakness. Queensland's Health Minister has instructed the state's Health Department to review its fertility guidance after several women were told they couldn't proceed with their treatments, as Emma Johnson reports.
4: In Queensland, a single sperm donor can't be used by more than 10 Australian families to create children. Earlier this year, Queensland Health tightened those guidelines further, informing fertility clinics that lesbian couples who both conceive with the same sperm donor should be counted as two separate families. Fertility lawyer Stephen Page says that interpretation doesn't pass the pub test.
5: This appears to be clearly discrimination against lesbian couples.
4: In a statement, Health Minister Tim Nicholls says he's asked Queensland Health to seek further advice as a matter of priority and review its guidance materials accordingly.
2: Overseas now, Iranian negotiators have reportedly rejected Donald Trump's claim that the country has agreed to the framework of a deal to end the war. Middle East correspondent Matthew Doran reports.
6: The US president took to his Truth Social platform to announce he'd cancelled planned strikes on Iran because Tehran and other Middle East nations had asked him to do so, claiming the framework for a deal with the US had been agreed, including the total reopening of the Strait of Hormuz. But just hours later, various Iranian state media outlets were disputing that. One cited Iranian negotiators saying there was no deal, others saying military sources had denied asking the US to halt its attacks. It comes amid confirmation the Saudi Crown Prince Mohammed bin Salman urged President Trump to pursue diplomacy on a weekend phone call. Matthew Doran, ABC News, Jerusalem.
2: At least five people have been killed and dozens are missing after a passenger ferry caught fire in Indonesia. Indonesia correspondent Tim Swanston reports.
7: The ferry was travelling from Surabaya in East Java to Makassar in South Sulawesi when the fire broke out on Sunday morning. More than 270 people were on board. Indonesia's search and rescue agency, Basarnas, has released footage showing thick smoke rising from the ferry. Footage on social media shows panicked passengers evacuating, some jumping into the sea. Rescuers managed to help most of the passengers and crew. A Navy warship has been deployed as well to assist. The cause of this fire is not yet known and remains under investigation. Disasters on passenger ferries occur regularly in Indonesia.
2: To sports news now, and Australia's Louise Hoskins has made history at the Commonwealth Games, becoming the oldest gold medal winner ever in the competition. The 76-year-old has tasted para bowls glory alongside her partner Serena Bonnell on the final day of competition in Glasgow, with the pair defeating New Zealand in the gold medal match. Hoskins has told the ABC, "It's never too late to find your sport."
8: To do it with Serena, yeah, it's amazing. I'm just pleased I could still play bowls at my age. You know, you can always do something. You know, look for a sport that you can do. And bowls for young and old.
2: Well done. Queensland's weather, a strong wind warning for the far north coasts, hazardous surf warning for the Gold Coast. Isolated showers in the east becoming widespread about the tropical north, partly cloudy elsewhere. Patchy morning frost possible in the Darling Downs and Granite Belt. Cairns 25, Townsville 26, Mackay 23, Rockhampton and Bundaberg 24. In the southeast, a partly cloudy day with the slight chance of a shower this morning. Brisbane 22, Ipswich 23, Logan 21, the Gold and the Sunshine Coast 21, and Toowoomba going for a top today of 18 degrees.
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1: Tis Monday, the 3rd of August. Hello, it's nice to have you along this morning. Hope your weekend was good. If you were working hard over the weekend, then maybe your break time is coming up soon. It might even be today. Everyone else racing around, you might be taking it a bit slower, and that's nice. Had a very relaxing song just before we got into the news, and that was from the Zac Brown Band with Toes. You might have noticed a word in there, though, that we don't often play. It's not really considered a swear word anymore, but it's the word that relates to your bottom. And it gets used a fair bit these days. But Sandra sent through the most interesting text about it. Sandra in Billawheeler saying, I really like the way that Zac Brown used the term ass, our Australian word, not butt, the American term. I mean, he says ass, we say it with an R. We sound a little bit more cultured when we say the word, don't we? But I love that. That's great. Yes, no butts. No butts in that song, Sandra. So that works for us all. I love it. There we go. We can play all sorts of music here at this time of the morning. And we often do. And it often happens in Twisted Title. Got a fresh challenge for you this morning. We'll start our week together and see how you go if you can work out my mystery song. We're also going to uncover a mystery that is millions of years old. What are we learning about woolly mammoths? How interesting they were. Yes, we will saddle up and go back to the Ice Age soon.

0: To the kids who might be listening this morning, when we, the oldies, talk about 80s power ballads, that's Exhibit A. That's a really good example of what we mean. REO Speedwagon and Keep On Loving You, and sounding timeless, in my humble opinion. I'm not the only one who says that. Eric with a message saying, another one of your great songs to get Monday off to a good start. It is a good song, isn't it? And I bet you were playing air guitar at home or singing along, because we just still know all the words. I love it.
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0: Let's see what's happening with the weather across Queensland for today. We did have some strong winds around the top of the state over the last couple of days, and it continues this morning. The peninsula and the Cooktown coast with a strong wind warning. It has been cancelled for the Torres Strait. We're going to see isolated showers in eastern districts and the Granite Belt, tending scattered along the coastal fringe, and should be widespread at times about the north tropical coast. Partly cloudy elsewhere for your Monday, and patchy morning frost possible in the Darling Downs and Granite Belt, and also the Carnarvon Ranges. Possible morning fog in eastern districts south of Billawheeler as well to start the week. Should be mostly sunny in the northwest and the northern interior, partly cloudy elsewhere. Light to moderate northeast to southeasterly winds today, tending northeast to northwesterly about the southern interior. Maximum temperatures below average about far north Queensland. They should be above average in the Maranoa and Warrego, and everywhere else looking at near average maximum temperatures. There's a ridge persisting over Queensland for the next several days, and a high in the Tasman Sea moves east, and that will be replaced by a new high moving across southeastern Australia from tomorrow. A weak trough will move into southwest Queensland today, should move east across southern Queensland tomorrow, and cross the southeast coast and weaken by tomorrow night. In Brisbane today, partly cloudy, top of 22 degrees. Talking to a friend who lives in Brizzy over the weekend, they kept telling me it was a grey weekend, very grey. Toowoomba will be partly cloudy today, up to 18. In Warwick, becoming cloudy and a top of 20. Toowoomba, partly cloudy with 24.

0: Mojave Bay, mostly sunny, 22. Bundaberg, mostly sunny, you'll get to 24 degrees. Gladstone, partly cloudy with 23. Rockhampton, 24 and partly cloudy. Billawela, partly cloudy and 25. In Moranbah, partly cloudy, 25 degrees. Mackay with a shower or two and 23. Proserpine, possible shower and 23. In Townsville, mostly sunny, up to 26, partly cloudy for Charters Towers and 26. In Cairns, a shower or two, 25. Atherton, a top of 18 today, looking at a shower or two as well. Lockhart River, a shower or two, 27. To Mount Isa, where it'll be partly cloudy with 28, Camarwheel partly cloudy and 30. In Barcaldine, a top of 25, partly cloudy, and Longreach, 27, partly cloudy for you today. Across the Maranoa and Warrego, every centre partly cloudy, including Charleville up to 24 and St George with a top of 23. Sunny in Birdsville with 25, but Windora partly cloudy and a top of 26.
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0: Well, let's travel back millions of years now. You might have heard in the news just last week that there was the remains of a mammoth that was uncovered over in Europe last week, because the lake water had become so low, they'd finally discovered it. A boy, I think, who'd been travelling through the area had discovered some of the bones and tusks. And so scientists getting very excited about that. For millions of years, woolly mammoths roamed the world. They even lived alongside early humans until they became extinct around 4,000 years ago. Probably a good thing if we were living alongside them. There have long been questions about why they disappeared. Was it the change in climate, or was it human hunters? Now scientists say they've found evidence that Ice Age people were more likely to kill female woolly mammoths than male ones, which begs the question why. Hannah Mutz is an archaeogeneticist who was part of the Swedish research team examining the bones and DNA from the long extinct animals.
3: We studied 11 different accumulation sites. These are sites that sort of during the last ice age, northern Europe was covered in glaciers. And then south of that, there were these communities that were relying really heavily on mammoths. And so we have these sites. One is Krakow Spodzista, which is in Poland. And it's this hill that's rising above the river plain, and archaeologists have excavated and found layer upon layer of mammoth bones, over 100 of them, which is pretty cool. And we were interested in looking at the demographics of these mammoths to see if we could get a better understanding of what was happening here. Is this related to humans hunting the mammoths? We extracted ancient DNA from these bones to get a sense of the mammoths that were there.
4: So this was a site of human habitation, and in a sense, this was almost like the butcher's cast-offs, as it were.
3: Yeah, although it had been hotly debated because, I mean, mammoths are very difficult to transport, and so some people were saying maybe this was some sort of natural trap.
4: Now, the results are fascinating because presumably from the DNA you extracted, you established that a lot of these bones were from female mammoths.
3: Absolutely. At the sites that were associated with hunting, we compared those also with mammoth remains that were found dispersed in the landscape that didn't have signs of anthropogenic either hunting, scavenging, or butchering, and we found that at the accumulation sites, they were mostly females. And then at these dispersed contexts, they were mostly males.
4: And have you had any thoughts as to why the disproportionate number at this location where the bones were female mammoths?
3: It was really fun to think about this question. Perhaps they moved more predictably, which modern elephants also do. And that's because essentially you have this herd structure where females are leading the herds. They also have calves with them. So they're a little more constrained. They need to find predictable sources of food and water.
4: Yeah. So if humans kind of twigged that this was a place where you could get a significant number of mammoths all together, they just happened to be female, but they were kind of accessible, that might have been a reason for them to all have ended up killing the females more than the males.
3: Absolutely. And mammoths were very important to these people. I mean, not only would they have been used for meat and for hides, but also the bones were used in building structures. The ivory was used for making art as well. So they were really important to these people.
0: Yeah, isn't that fascinating? Hannah Mutz, an archaeogeneticist, speaking to Sean Lay about the woolly mammoth, which I don't know a great deal about. I think much of my education has come from those animated Ice Age movies, which I don't think are completely accurate. Just saying.

0: Yes, very nice stuff. Thought I'd throw in some Beatles for you this morning and Penny Lane. If you're a big Beatles fan, might have heard the news came out last week. Rubber Soul is going to be given a deluxe treatment with extra tracks and new packaging and all sorts of things being released last week. So one for the collectors. There's always something exciting in the Beatles world to discover.
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1: 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Duped, a two-part special from Four Corners, continues tonight on ABC TV and ABC iView.
0: Well, a new week, a new month, and a new challenge in Twisted Title for you this morning. I'm going to play you a little bit, which sounds like the title of a song, but it's incorrect. It's wrong. And you have to twist that title around to see if you can work out where the actual song is for today. Some of them, we have just one word answers, which can sometimes be a bit tricky. It sometimes helps if there's more words in the title. And this morning, I am serving up lots and lots of words for you in today's Twisted Title. Have a listen.
3: Sunday mornings, not okay for peace.
0: All right, from that, can you work out what my Twisted Title song is today? The actual real song that was a hit?
3: Sunday mornings, not okay for peace.
0: Yes, lots of words in there. Thanks to Alex for getting through it all with his booming voice and helping us out this morning with today's challenge. He's standing by to take your calls right now on the telephone number 1300 630 222. 1300 630 222.
3: Sunday mornings, not okay for peace.
0: I am feeling a little confident we will work this one out this morning. Someone out there will know what the actual title of the song is. So give it a crack. 1300 630 222 if you'd like to play.
3: Sunday mornings, not okay for peace.
0: Good stuff.
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0: Just talking before about that latest research into woolly mammoths, fascinating creatures, but I'm kind of glad they're not roaming the earth when we are, because that'd be a little bit scary. But Nerrily says, James A. Michener's saga, Alaska, describes a woolly mammoth dying near a lake and its bones being discovered thousands of years later. I read many of his books back in the 80s. Maybe some of your listeners might like to read this incredibly well-researched author. James A. Michener, he was one of those big names. Like, you remember a number of the miniseries that were made out of his books, because they were sagas indeed. So that's one to add to the list. Alaska is Nerrily's book suggestion, inspired by our talk of woolly mammoths this morning. So there you go. We're giving you all sorts of things this morning. Reading tips as well as interesting stories.
3: Sunday mornings, not okay for peace.
0: That's the Twisted Title for this morning. Can you work it out as we go for a journey across Queensland? Let's see who's playing this morning in Rockhampton. Lee is standing by. Hello, Lee.
6: Morning, Michael. How are you this week and this month?
0: Well, I'm good so far. It's only the 3rd of August. Anything could happen.
6: And probably will.
0: We wait and see. We brace ourselves. One thing, yes, I do know is that it's going to cost more to fuel the car.
6: I know, and I forgot to fuel up before the rise. I've just been driving past several service stations, and they're all much higher.
0: Already? Are you seeing the price
6: already
0: difference?
6: Yes.
0: Yeah, I fueled on Friday. I thought I'll just get in early. Lee, what do you think the song is?
6: Oh, mate, I reckon it's got to be Saturday Night's All Right for Fighting by Elton John.
0: You're going for an Elton classic this morning, are you?
6: Absolutely.
0: It helps when there's lots of words, because it just it narrows down what your options for other songs could be, doesn't it?
6: It certainly does.
0: If you're going to see, you know, Sunday mornings, not okay for peace, then it just has to be Saturday Night's All Right for Fighting. I love it. Hey, Lee, thanks for that. Hope you have a really great week.
6: You too, Michael. Thanks,
0: You've
6: mate.
0: Got it right. It is Elton.

0: That is Elton John singing about Saturday. Saturday night's all right for fighting, but it's Monday morning right here on ABC Queensland. Hope you're going to have a fantastic week ahead.
1: It is just wonderful. We really enjoy being here. We like the community.
2: Bringing us closer together.
3: I think the big one would be the people. The people here, the small community we have. Yeah, they're pretty special.
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4: ABC News with Sue Fitzpatrick. Australian fuel suppliers and service stations are on notice, with the Treasurer asking the consumer watchdog to monitor for price gouging following the end of the fuel excise discount. Political reporter Sarah Tomevska has more.
5: Federal Treasurer Jim Chalmers has asked the ACCC to increase scrutiny of fuel prices across the country, warning companies found to be price gouging will face multi-million dollar fines. The price of fuel is expected to rise by at least 16 cents a litre as the cut to the fuel excise ended overnight, though Treasury has warned of more pain at the bowser if war in the Middle East continues. As of Sunday night, the average price of unleaded across the country was $1.98 per litre, diesel sitting at $2.44, both higher than pre-war levels. The government says it's prepared to intervene again if needed.
4: Public consultation is now open after the Queensland Government unveiled its design plans for Brisbane's Olympic Stadium precinct. Chelsea Malunga reports.
6: Under the draft plan, Victoria Park Precinct will include pedestrian bridges linking the park with Brisbane's CBD and the National Aquatic Centre. About two-thirds of the site will be publicly accessible green space. Premier David Crisafulli says these features are non-negotiables.
7: I've set the guardrails. Those guardrails are in place, but we want Queenslanders to have their say.
6: Sue Bremner from the Save Victoria Park group says the public consultation period is just window dressing.
8: It's the height of cynicism when we know that the main decisions have already been made.
6: Opportunities to provide feedback on the draft plan will be open until September 27.
4: An 18-year-old man has been charged with dangerous driving after he allegedly drove into a police vehicle west of Brisbane. Stephen Clark reports.
9: Police were called to a Yarrabilba address on Sunday night after the man allegedly stole a tyre and drove off in a car with stolen plates. It's alleged that when a member of the public led police to the stolen car, the man swerved at them before crashing into the police vehicle. Two police officers were taken to hospital with minor injuries. The 18-year-old Logan Village man has been charged with six offences and will face the Beenleigh Magistrates Court today.
4: Overseas, two helicopters responding to wildfires in Greece have collided mid-air, killing two crew aboard one of the aircraft, while those aboard the other survived. The BBC's Sarah Rainsford reports.
10: They were battling the flames down below, two fire helicopters working west of Athens, when something went very wrong. The collision happened as Greece is now gripped by wildfires.

0: There is a history of them here. This time, fierce winds, at times gale force, are making things worse. They're fanning the flames, and they're making it dangerous for aircraft that would normally drop water from above.
1: Japan's Prime Minister will today visit the site of a major earthquake, which has killed at least 36 people. North Asia correspondent Natalie Whiting has more.
2: Prime Minister Takeuchi Sanai wants to personally witness the extent of the damage and see how evacuees are faring following a 7.1 magnitude earthquake in Kumamoto last week. More than 8,000 people are still displaced and the area is experiencing extreme heat in what the Japanese government has described as a double disaster. One woman who was staying in her car has died of heat stroke. 46,000 households remain without water. Rescue operations at major damage sites, including a shopping centre and paper mill, concluded over the weekend. Natalie Whiting, ABC News, Tokyo.
1: To sports news now, and the closing ceremony of the Commonwealth Games is underway, with track cyclist Georgia Baker leading Australia at the Hydro Indoor Arena in Glasgow. Baker was named flag bearer for the ceremony after winning 4 medals and taking her career gold tally to 5, equaling the record for an Australian cyclist. The 31-year-old says she's honoured to be awarded the role.
3: I just reflected straight away on when I was young, like watching like these ceremonies on TV and seeing my idols carry out the flag, and then I'm just really proud, and it's like one of the biggest honours I think of my career.
1: Australia finished with 70 gold medals. Queensland's weather, a strong wind warning for the far north coasts, hazardous surf warning for the Gold Coast, isolated showers in the east, partly cloudy elsewhere. Cairns 25, Townsville 26, Mackay 23, Rockhampton and Bundaberg 24. In the southeast, a partly cloudy day today, Brisbane 22, Ipswich 23, Logan 21, the Gold and the Sunshine Coasts 21, and Toowoomba 18.
4: Good morning. Welcome to AM. I'm Melissa Clark in Canberra, coming to you from Ngunnawal country and acknowledging other custodians. The federal government's fuel excise cut has come to an end and prices at the Bowser will now start to rise. But many Australians are taking big steps to save fuel, with electric vehicle sales soaring. Kimberly Price reports.
5: When Mohammed bought his electric vehicle 18 months ago, he wasn't sure he'd made the right decision.
6: Because it was too early for the EV industry, and it's just evolving so rapidly.
5: But now he's very happy with his choice.
6: The infrastructure is getting better. It's easy to charge even if you don't have a charger at home.
5: The big advantage for Mohammed, the savings.
6: So, I mean, if you're paying less for fuel and the servicing, I'm not paying a lot. It's very cheap.
5: Mohammed's choice represents a clear trend. The 3 months to June 30 signals Australia's largest ever quarterly take-up of electric vehicles, with almost half of all new cars sold being electric or hybrid, according to new data from peak motoring body, the Australian Automobile Association. The surge in sales coincides with rising fuel prices globally, with the Middle Eastern shipping route, the Strait of Hormuz, mostly at a standstill, and now the federal government's fuel excise cut has been removed.
7: Well, we'll see excise increase by around 17 cents a litre, which should push prices into around the $2 a litre mark.
5: Saul Kavanagh is the head of energy research at economics firm MST Financial. With no end in sight for the conflict in the Middle East, he believes fuel prices will continue to climb.
7: And therefore, I still think we're fundamentally on a trajectory towards tighter oil markets and therefore higher prices over the coming few months, unless we see a really dramatic de-escalatory pathway.
5: And Saul Kavanagh believes the fuel price increase will affect inflation.
7: I think what we will see, almost regardless of which way the war plays out now, is we're still going to have this lagging inflationary effect, which is going to go through the economy, which goes well beyond what we're paying at the pump.
5: The federal government has gone to great lengths to secure oil supplies, especially from Asia. Emergency Services Minister Christy McBain says there's now more fuel in reserve than before the war began, and there's no need to panic buy.
8: We do have plenty of supply of both fuel and fertiliser onshore.
5: The Deputy Leader of the Opposition, Jane Hume, foresees households hurting.
9: Australians are going to feel the pain. There is no doubt about it. They didn't need to feel this pain because the pain would have been

0: less than if we were a more resilient economy.
1: The federal government hasn't ruled out intervening again if fuel prices rise too dramatically.
2: Kimberly Price. US President Donald Trump has once again backed down from provocative statements about his intentions to launch strikes against Iran. Tehran has denied Donald Trump's claims it asked the US to hold off on military action. As the war between the US and Iran stretches into its sixth month, the Iranian regime is trying to show the world and its own people it remains firmly in charge. But desperation is sweeping across the country as the impact of the conflict bites hard. The ABC has spoken to some Iranians via voice note about their frustrations as the war drags on. Here's Middle East correspondent Matthew Doran.
3: In Isfahan, south of Tehran, the streets and laneways of the city's bazaar are usually bustling, but it's much, much quieter than usual.
4: We're worried. Everyone is worried. Some days I sit in my shop and there are no customers.
3: This man, who we'll call Vahid, to protect his identity and whose voice has been distorted, works in the bazaar. Not only are shoppers struggling financially, as prices for basic products surge, the shopkeepers are also dealing with rolling blackouts as the country's energy system buckles under peak summer demand. Vahid says it makes the Iranian regime's declarations of strength ring hollow.
4: The overwhelming majority of people reject the idea that the Islamic Republic can speak on their behalf, while all the country's wealth and resources are controlled by a very small group of people who claim to represent the nation. In my opinion, that claim is simply absurd.
3: One of those people is the new Supreme Leader Mojtaba Khamenei, although he hasn't been seen publicly since succeeding his father, Ali Khamenei, who was killed in a strike on the very first day of the war. Speculation has swirled about his whereabouts, the extent of his injuries, and whether he's been left disfigured by the attack. This resident of Tehran, who we'll call Shadi, questions how Iran can continue the war with that uncertainty.
5: But
6: all because of that idiot, Mojtaba, who is dead. Some people say he escaped, others say he's dead.
3: The regime clearly still has supporters in Iran, thousands and thousands taking to the streets for rallies and the recent funeral of Ali Khamenei. But Leila, also from Tehran, feels like the demonstrations backing the country's leaders, living and dead, are detached from reality.
6: And on top of all these problems, even when we step outside for just a few minutes, we're confronted with checkpoints and a constant atmosphere of security and surveillance. Simply passing by them fills us with fear and anxiety.
3: The brutal and deadly security crackdown, which began before the war in response to anti-regime protests, has continued since. Arina Moradi is from the Hengao Organization for Human Rights, which monitors prosecutions and sentencings in Iran.
7: From the beginning of this year, more than 400 executions happened in Iran. From this number, 57 were political prisoners or prisoners of conscience. With the war and with the ceasefire and with the negotiation, human rights violation is not part of any of this, and the government used this gap to increase this repression.
3: This is Matthew Doran in Jerusalem, reporting for AM.
2: For more than two decades, chocolate companies have promised to end child labour in cocoa supply chains, setting targets and investing billions of dollars. But a Four Corners investigation in Ghana has found fresh evidence it's still happening, even though companies are using certification schemes vouching for their supply chains. Adele Ferguson reports.
8: Sharp machetes slash weeds growing beneath cocoa trees in East Ghana's sweltering sun. They're being wielded by kids, one as young as 10 years old.
9: Children trapped in the same cycle I once endured, known labour before they have known pencils.
8: That's the insider who secretly captured footage of these children at work. We can't name them for safety reasons. In another video, a boy with bare legs sprays the cocoa field with a large container of pesticide strapped to his back. Another clutches a basket brimming with cocoa bean pods that he balances on his head.
9: Children between the ages of 5 and 15 labour hard to earn a living for school. The root cause is poverty.
8: We're told these children work for as little as 25 cents an hour instead of going to school. Human rights lawyer Atel Higane says this is widespread in the West African cocoa industry.
5: So nobody wants

0: truly fix it, which would require paying a living income price for the farmers and a living wage for the farm workers. Child labor is happening in chocolate all over the world.
1: Consumers are none the wiser.
0: They have no idea of this dirty, rotten little secret.
1: Chocolate companies use certification labels that are meant to guarantee sustainably sourced cocoa. But many certification schemes, like Rainforest Alliance, rely on a problematic system called mass balance.
0: In mass balance, you can take clean, sustainable, ethical cocoa and mix it with dirty cocoa that has slavery, kids, human trafficking, deforestation, all these ethical, sustainable problems. And at the other end, you put out in bags the cocoa that's all mixed up.
1: Our cocoa farm insider tracked down the children in some of the footage to a village bearing a sign that says it's a partner community of Mondelez, the company behind Cadbury Chocolate. The sign says it's also part of Mondelez's Cocoa Life program, which promises to support communities and address child labour. Four Corners has not established whether the farm supplied cocoa to Mondelez. In a statement, Mondelez said it was deeply concerned about the evidence of child labour, insisting the company prohibits it in its operations and invests in cocoa-grown communities to help keep children in classrooms. Rainforest Alliance said certification alone can't solve complex challenges, but it helped measure progress, and that all major sustainability initiatives use mass balance.
2: Adele Ferguson there, and you can watch the full report tonight on Four Corners on ABC TV at 8:30, or you can see it at any time on iView. And that's Early AM for today. I'm Melissa Clark. 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
6: Good morning. I'm Brooke Tindall. Thank you for joining me for The Rural Report today. Coming up on the show, if you're up on the Atherton Tablelands, you've probably driven past a few mango orchards that have already started to flower. They're seeing some of those late varieties come in early this year. We'll hear more from a local agronomist on what's happening soon. And Australia's red meat is finding a home in the land of maple syrup and ice hockey. Hear more from Meat and Livestock Australia on how our red meat is being marketed in Canada. All that to come before 6:30. But first, this week, Cattle Australia will hold meetings across North Queensland to hear directly from grass-fed cattle producers on the review of the cattle transaction levy. Currently, Australian grass-fed producers pay $5 a head at the point of sale, which is divided between research and development, animal welfare, biosecurity, and involvement in the National Residue Survey. The levy has been the same since 2006, but is now set to undergo a review. Chief Executive of Cattle Australia, Will Evans, tells me more.
7: So the cattle transaction levy, or the grass-fed cattle transaction levy, is a charge that's collected each time a grass-fed animal in Australia is transacted. So in practice for the industry, this collects around $70 million worth of revenue a year, which is then reallocated for marketing, research development, biosecurity, and residue testing in a variety of other industry systems.
6: And why is it under review?
7: So periodically the levy will be reviewed or can be reviewed. We haven't undertaken a review for more than 20 years. When Cattle Australia was established 2 years ago, it's been a priority for us to have a look at this and make sure that the investments that are being made and the mechanisms to collect this levy and allocate this levy are reflective of the industry that we have today. When we put in place business plans from 20 years ago and then don't adjust them, you know, you've always got to make sure that they're fit for purpose. So as we've been established, we've come in, this is our role and our function to make sure this is working on behalf of producers. So we're undertaking this assessment currently.
6: And how can producers be involved in the review?
7: Now, we're at the point we're up to in the review is we're doing extensive regional consultation. So we've been doing more than 40 face-to-face sessions around the country. I've been in Western Australia and central New South Wales this week. Next week, we're obviously going to be in North Queensland. So there's opportunities to face-to-face consultation.

0: I think the levy provides good value, and it seems like that's the perception of industry as well. But there is this sort of this positive momentum behind, well, we haven't looked at this in 20 years. We should look at it and really where are we up to and how it's delivering for us on behalf of industry. One of the things that's really important at this stage of where we're up to in the review is this is genuine consultation. So what we have at the moment is five principles that have been guiding us through this review. And what we're seeking is feedback from industry around those principles. So we're not at the point of making recommendations or dictating to anybody, this is what we think needs to change. What we're saying is, here are the things that we see as themes and trends, and what we're trying to get is an understanding of the industry about whether they agree with those and whether they want to see specific outcomes for each of those principles. So where we're up to in this process is we're presenting basically our homework and saying, look, this is what we think, this is the trends, what do you guys think? And we're going to get guidance from the industry around how they would like to see these things implemented.
1: Chief Executive of Cattle Australia, Will Evans. And there will be meetings held in North Queensland this week. The first is tonight in Malanda. There'll be one tomorrow morning at Conjoboy and tomorrow night in Charters Towers. Now, up on the Atherton Tablelands, late varieties of mangoes have been flowering rather early. This is all while new season avos are also blooming up the orchards. Although it's still too soon to say what can be expected for the mango season, agronomist Tegan Brownie says it's looking promising.
2: Some of our mangoes and avocados are coming in actually early this season, which is really nice. We're seeing kind of strong crop potential at the moment. Obviously very dependent on the weather as well. We do need some sunshine. We've had a lot of very miserable overcast days, which is slowing things down. But yeah, I think if we can get some sunshine, get some heat units, there is a lot of promise there.
3: Is that for both mangoes and avocados?
2: Yeah. They're both looking great at the moment. Avocados are a little bit behind, I guess, in flowering. But yeah, mangoes, like the different varieties, some of the later varieties are coming through early too. So yeah, it's just managing, I think.
3: Yeah, so what's going to cause that early start in the mangoes then?
2: I think probably an earlier finish to picking in some cases last year. A lot of growers really loaded up early on their carbohydrate reserves to try and get those trees settled early. The weather, we did have a little bit of a cold snap, which I guess initiated a little bit of flowering. But yeah, it's just an early season, I think. Hopefully back to regular programming after some big wets.
3: How long until we'll have a bit of an idea of what sort of volumes or what to expect from the mango season?
2: Yeah, we're still very early fruit set at the moment, so obviously a lot can change depending weather, that kind of thing. But I think give it, I don't know, a few weeks, a month or so, and you'll start to see some of that real, like, actual fruit setting and get a bit more of an idea of yield.
3: Is there particular regions on the Tablelands that are seeing more of that early fruit set than others?
2: Yeah, so probably more so kind of like that Matilba, Dimbula area, which is traditionally obviously earlier than this red dirt tableland country. But yeah, they've obviously had sunnier days as well, a bit more heat units, a little bit of a cold snap too that kind of initiated flowering. But yeah, that side's always earlier as well. But yeah.
3: What are you kind of expecting, I guess, in the next week in terms of what that flowering might do?
2: Yeah, so we're kicking off, so we've got early flowering and stuff in, say, like your KP varieties and stuff like that. I think hopefully if the sun comes good, they're really just starting to push panicles and really get kicking off now. So I think, yeah, determined on the weather, give it a week and we should start to see a lot more flower push rather than just the early stuff.
3: And what are you doing with growers to, I guess, promote the best outcomes this season?
2: Looking a lot more into nutrition at the moment, nutrition efficiencies as well, so getting the most out of what you're putting on, whether that's irrigation or different forms of nutrition, foliars, looking more into like plant hormones, auxins, that kind of thing as well. Really just trying to fine-tune the recipe.
1: Mareeba Tolga-based agronomist Tegan Brownie speaking with Sophie Johnson. You're listening to The Rural Report. My name is Brooke Tindall. It's 22 minutes past six. To the weather. There's a strong wind warning today for the Peninsula Coast and Cooktown Coast. Isolated showers in the eastern districts, tending scattered along the coastal fringe and widespread at times about the north tropical coast. Partly cloudy elsewhere. Maximum temperatures are below average about far north Queensland, near average elsewhere. A top of 25 degrees in Bowen, 26 in Townsville, 25 in Cairns, 18 in Atherton, 26 in Cooktown and also 26 for Charters Towers today. You can hear more from the Weather Bureau on your ABC local radio after half past six.
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1: Australia's red meat is finding a home in the land of maple syrup and ice hockey. Meat and Livestock Australia is investing heavily in the Canadian market. They've recently appointed a market development manager. They've translated the handbook of Australian meat into French and are running campaigns and events. Paul De Silva, North American Regional Manager, explains to Megan Hughes why Canada.
2: The Canadian market is emerging as a very strong opportunity in North America, so our beef exports increased, I believe, with 158% on year over year to Canada. There's a number of reasons for it, but it's culturally very similar to Australia and the US. So consumers are very familiar with beef and lamb, beef especially, and they consume it in a pretty similar fashion to Americans. And there's a number of market factors that mean that Australia is ideally positioned as a source of supply for high-quality beef in that market.
3: What are those market conditions?
2: The price of domestic beef here is high, demand is high, and supply is tight. That means that buyers in Canada are looking for additional sources of supply. On top of that, anything that they were bringing in from the US is now basically gone to zero because of the poor relations between the United States and Canada on a few fronts, and especially as it affects trading. So you've got all these things combining, which means that buyers are looking for a source of supply that is high quality, that it's reliable, and because we have access to the Canadian market under the CPTPP arrangements, then there is zero tariff and zero quota. So it means that buyers have become aware that we're a very good option. And because we are Commonwealth cousins, for want of a better expression, to use the language that Canadian Prime Minister was using a couple of months ago on his visit to Australia, there is a lot of goodwill towards Australia and considering products that come from our region. So all of these things have combined to make us a very good option for the buyers in Canada at the moment.
3: Are we competing at all with, you know, a massive exporter like Brazil into the Canadian market? They're obviously a bit closer than Australia is. Is there competition to get into that market?
2: Yes, there is competition to get into every market. So the short answer to that is yes, but buyers are always very considered, and they look at everything about all of the attributes of what's on offer to them. And the Australian story is very good. We have a product for every level of the market. So our entry-level product is very good, and you just go from good to outstanding. So the quality is there. We have the story for sustainability and responsibility and all of those things, which buyers in that market are interested in as well. So in every attribute that is compared directly to products from other origins, we stack up very well.
3: And is the demand from the Canadian market similar to the demand from the US, I guess, in terms of what they're eating and the sort of products that they're wanting to access?
2: It's very similar. The access to retail, which the Australian industry has at the moment, is driving a lot of interest in Maine muscle cuts, and there's also interest in Wagyu as well. So it's a similar kind of a profile.
3: How much red meat is Australia currently sending to Canada?
2: Well, best to split between beef and lamb. The strong growth is really in beef. So for May this year, we sent that 4,200 tonne of beef into the market, and year to date, we've sent essentially 20,000 tonnes of beef into that market. To put it in perspective, in 2024, we were sending around 2,100, well, we did send 2,100 tonnes of beef during May into Canada, and year to date, at that point, we'd only sent 11,000 tonnes. So we're 80% up year to date on 2 years ago, and we're almost double for the month of May on where we were 2 years ago in Canada for beef.
3: Yeah.
2: Lamb is stable at around 1,100 tonnes a month.
3: What about goat meat at all? I was talking to MLA before about the amount of goat meat going into the United States and their sort of appeal for some of the US markets. But is that, you know, is there similar appeal in Canada?
2: There is growing demand for goat there that seems to be driven by the same kind of factors. So significant communities that have a heritage in eating goat meat. It's becoming more popular everywhere, and it's really seems to be attributed to the bat communities that are reflecting kind of their cuisine, is reflecting the proteins that they prefer, and it's driving that slightly unexpected development of increased demand for goat.
1: Meat and Livestock North American Regional Manager Paul De Silva speaking to Megan Hughes there. Thank you for joining me for the Rural Report. For more rural content, you can tune into the Country Hour at midday. Stay tuned though, because there's plenty more coming up on your ABC local radio. It's 6:30, time for news and weather.

0: Good morning, I'm Chloe Shimicki with ABC News for North Queensland. The RACQ says petrol prices are on the rise across Queensland this morning, with the federal government's fuel excise officially reinstated. The temporary fuel tax discount ended at midnight, increasing wholesale prices by 16 cents per litre. Ian Jeffries from RACQ is urging motorists to fill up now, before retailers around the state hike up prices.
1: We expect the average price to raise about 15 to 20 cents per litre. The price of unleaded petrol in the Greater Brisbane region towards $2.20 a litre, and unfortunately diesel is that much more expensive again, with prices likely to hit about $2.60 per litre.
0: Truckies are also facing higher fuel bills from today after the fuel excise cut expired. Industry groups had pushed for the discount to stay, but the government says the measure was always intended to be temporary. Queensland Trucking Association Chief Executive Gary Mann says the change could add thousands of dollars to the cost of filling a truck's tank.
2: It puts extraordinary pressure on their cash flow. They will need to pass through these costs to the client, which ultimately ends up in cost of living, and they'll have to do their best to ride this volatility.
0: James Cook University will review feedback from students and staff before making a final decision on the future of its veterinary diagnostic pathology lab. JCU says its proposed changes are intended to make sure the lab remains sustainable, financially responsible, and focused on core university priorities. Students and staff had until Friday to provide feedback on the plan. Liberal MP and federal member for Herbert Philip Thompson says it's an important resource for students, staff and the broader North Queensland community.
3: I didn't see a community consultation from JCU on this. To me, it was rushly rolled out. And I understand universities around the country are doing it tough, but you can't just bin services, especially in regional Australia.
0: A charity removing waste from North Queensland waterways says it's collected 11 tonnes of rubbish from Townsville in 10 days. Ocean Crusaders also visited Hinchinbrook Island, where they collected more than 6 tonnes of waste. The State Environment Department funded the effort, which was focused on retrieving rubbish that ends up in waterways after natural disasters. Beyond that, Ocean Crusaders Director Ian Thompson says Townsville has a problem with litter in the Ross Creek and the Ross River, as well as illegal dumping issues with tyres.
4: We really need to look at different ways of this tyre problem, because there is a lot of illegally dumped tyres. I mean, we've done over 100, and I think it was 107 tyres in Townsville in 20 days, which is just ludicrous.
0: Dwelling values remained the same across Townsville last month, while most of the country recorded downturns. Tara Campbell

0: City has more.
1: National dwelling values declined for the first time in 3.5 years in July, dropping 0.7%. Comparatively, regional Queensland house and unit values dropped 0.3% on average. Cotality's Jared Berg says while more expensive markets like the Sunshine Coast and Gold Coast saw decreases in line with capital cities, more affordable locations like central Queensland, the Darling Downs and Wide Bay continued to rise.
2: Affordability has really been a key driver of that.
1: He forecasts the downward trend could last for up to 15 months, largely dependent on whether the Reserve Bank cuts or increases interest rates.
0: The Cowboys women have won their first game of the season with a 2-point victory over the Raiders at Magic Round in Wagga Wagga. Margot Vella scored a double for North Queensland after the side went into halftime scoreless. Cowboys captain Emma Manselman says the team rallied in the second half.
3: Everyone had that confidence and the belief that we could do it. And then I think as the points started coming, then we got sort of more excited and more confident. And, yeah, we just sort of played our footy and it shows what we can do.
0: Mostly sunny conditions expected for Townsville today and a top of 26 degrees. A shower or two for Ingham and 24. 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
4: This is a 2026 Commonwealth Games update.
5: Niamh Owens with you to wrap it all up from Glasgow. Delda Goodrum kicking off the closing ceremony just moments ago after an impressive performance from our cycling team in Glasgow. Georgia Baker has carried the flag in that closing ceremony after winning 4 medals in Glasgow, 2 of them gold. Tara Nayland won another gold, this time in the women's C4-C5 1000 time trial final.
6: Into the green for Tara Nayland. She's going to have the best time and a gold medal to boot. Nayland gets her second gold medal of the Games.
7: And a world record effort. She came in as the hot favourite and boy did she deliver.
5: Lee Hoffman has added another gold to his tally, this time in the men's 1,000 metre time trial, gold and silver for the women's elimination. Alyssa Pilates, the winner, Georgia Baker, runner-up. In the bowls, there were some clutch moments overnight after a tight game. Damien Delgado and James Reynolds won gold in the men's para pairs, B6-B8. But bowl of the tournament has to go to Serena Bonnell in the para women's pairs. With New Zealand holding at least 2 with 1 bowl to play, she threaded a narrow window and pushed the jack towards the 2 Aussie bowls to take the match.
6: Does it hold this line? To the jack. Serena Bonnell.
8: Stick
6: she's
8: in.
6: Got the
8: Stick
6: jack.
8: In.
6: And
8: Stick.
6: Is Stick. It going to stop?
8: Stop.
6: It has. And she's played the shot of her lifetime.
5: Her partner, Louise Hoskins, became the oldest ever Comms Games medalist.
9: See, I'm just pleased I can still play bowls at my age. Get out there and have a go. Don't sit at home. You can always do something.
5: Thanks to Channel 7 for the audio used in this update. Bronze to the Diamonds on the netball court and gold to New Zealand, who beat Jamaica. Medal tally-wise, that's 171 medals for Australia.
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10: Been a Byron resident for about 3 years. Love being on the coast, love the weather, love the breezes, it's awesome.
4: ABC North Queensland.
11: Ah, yes, indeed. Doing so well in Glasgow and even our very own Delda Goodrum there for the closing ceremony. That's great. We'll keep you posted on that big event as it keeps unfolding this morning and another update after 7:30 for all of our great medal tally. Also got some weather details for you this morning as we start our time together for the week. Hope you had a brilliant weekend. Are you noticing those petrol prices increasing as you drive into work this morning? Let me know what those Bowsers are saying this morning. 0487 993 222.

0: That is the American performer Taylor Dane. And I saw just the other day she's getting ready to do a Vegas engagement. So if you're heading over to Vegas, if perhaps the Cowboys whetted your appetite at the beginning of the year and you're heading back over to Vegas, you might see Taylor Dane in concert because she is planning a series of shows. What do they call it? A residency. If you're there in Vegas for a period of time in one location, they call it a residency, like Elvis used to do. He used to be very famous for his residencies there in Vegas, didn't he? It is Monday, the 3rd of August, and maybe as you're heading to work this morning, you're wishing perhaps you were in Vegas because then you'd be able to make some money and pay for the fuel because we're seeing that increase this week. I'm wondering if your Bowser has... Well, the servo that you pass and use has changed its prices already. When I was travelling in earlier this morning, many of the places I saw hadn't. They were still sort of sitting around that $1.94, $1.97 for a lot of places for unleaded. But maybe you've started to see a bit of a change this morning. If you have, do let me know. 0487 993 222. It's what we're bracing for this week. And maybe you've been filling up over the weekend to prepare for all of that, but do let us know.
1: From your porch to Parliament House and the world beyond, news you trust, conversations that count. ABC North Queensland.
0: Let's see what's happening with the weather conditions for today and heading to the Bureau of Meteorology. Phelim Hanafy is at the Bureau. Good morning, Phelim.
2: Morning, Michael.
0: How's our start of August shaping up?
2: Yes, start of August. And interesting for July as well, just looking at the stats for July, for Townsville itself, the airport picked up no rain for July. In fact, 0 mil officially in the gauge, which was actually its driest July since 2002. So that was an interesting stat that came about over the weekend. Today we're looking dry conditions for Townsville. We've had showers either side of Townsville over the last 24 hours, particularly down towards around Ayr and Bowen, with activity there peppering the wet Sundays, and also further north up around Ingham as well. And that'll be the setup today. You got still those showers persisting further south down on the wet Sundays and south of Bowen and further north up around Ingham today. But that activity will be on an easing trend over the next few days. But Townsville itself, dry conditions really for the at least the first half of this week, maybe a little bit more cloud and the chance of showers by the end of the week as well. But certainly, middle of the week, plenty of sunshine around as well, with that activity either side of Townsville generally easing.
0: Okay. It was a little bit windy too on the weekend, wasn't it?
2: It was, yes. We had quite a strong southeasterly in play as well. We had marine wind warnings down, including Townsville waters. The winds are still a little bit fresh, though, in the offshore waters, given they are feeding in plenty of bands of showers, not so much Townsville, but further north and south of the area. So the winds have eased below Warrnambool level. They're still fresh, and those fresh southeasterlies, particularly in the offshore waters, will stick around for the next day or two, but probably easing a little bit further by around the middle of the week.
0: Okay, yes, the weather quite calm at the moment, which is what we would expect sort of around about August. Naturally, we're not in cyclone season, but I was hearing that some people got a little bit surprised when they saw something on the radar over the weekend. What happened?
2: Indeed, yes. Sometimes it can appear on certain radars, interference that leads to, you know, these spurious echoes appearing. And certainly, I think Wills Island yesterday it appeared. Sometimes people can almost question whether it's some kind of aliens interference. But it can be caused by many things. You know, interference, even sea spray, electrical activity can all have a bearing on the radar and create these false echoes. And there was some showers in the air as well, but certainly when you see this kind of dome appearance, it's usually caused by some kind of interference in the vicinity of the radar.
0: Yes, it's just one of those things. You see it on the radar and then you stick your head out the window and go, hang on, that's not right. There's a disconnect going on here.
2: It can sometimes over land as well. If you get inversions in the early morning and dust particles trapped, can lead to that kind of appearance on the radar during the early mornings, even though it might be a clear sky outside as well. So they can be prone to, you know, spurious echoes because of just local interference. Sometimes even birds or insects can show up on the radar as well.
0: Yeah, spurious echoes. That sounds like a good name for a band. Spurious echoes and the meteorologists. I can see it now. Phelim, thank you for that. We're all at the mercy of technology. Thanks for explaining that for us this morning. Have a good morning.
2: My pleasure, Michael. You too.
0: That is Phelim Hanafy there at the Bureau of Meteorology. Townsville on 16 right now. And looking at Huendon on 14, Charters Towers 11, the Burdekin 13, and Ingham 17.
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4: My children are settling in really well. My husband found work really easily. So these are the pros that we're finding about living here.
3: ABC North Queensland.
0: In the news headlines today, the RACQ says petrol prices are on the rise across Queensland this morning, with the federal government's fuel excise officially reinstated. The temporary fuel tax discount ended at midnight, increasing wholesale prices by 16 cents per litre. Ian Jeffries from the RACQ is urging motorists to fill up now before retailers around the state hike up prices. New data shows Brisbane has joined the other major cities in recording a downturn in property prices. The latest figures from property data firm Cotality shows Brisbane house prices fell by 0.6% in July. It's the second month in a row Brisbane has seen house prices fall. In Greece, two people have been killed after two firefighting helicopters collided in mid-air while battling a wind-driven wildfire west of Athens, with one aircraft sent crashing to the ground. Authorities say two crew members were recovered alive after the collision, but two others, a Greek and a Danish national, died. And in sport, Australia's Louise Hoskins has made history at the Commonwealth Games, becoming the oldest gold medal winner ever in the competition. The 76-year-old has tasted para bowls glory alongside partner Serena Bonnell on the final day of competition in Glasgow, with the pair defeating New Zealand in the gold medal match. How inspiring for the final day of competition. Lovely to talk about that there. This is ABC North Queensland. Michael with you for your Monday.

0: The Birds, Mr. Tambourine Man, on this Monday morning. I'm already getting some of your reports of what you're seeing for fuel at the moment as you're driving past your servos. Do let me know, 0487 993 222. I'll share some of those texts coming through just after the 7 o'clock news. Has it increased a lot in your community, or is it still staying pretty much the same as it was over the weekend at the moment? Do let me know as we get into our morning together.
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0: Well, it's time to talk health, and just brace yourself because soon I'm going to mention a naughty word on the radio. Ooh, that's exciting, isn't it? I'm going to mention a naughty word, but it's part of a health campaign that I think you should know about. Dr. Michael Clements is the Rural Chair of the Royal Australian College of General Practitioners, a local GP, and is with us once again. Hello, Dr. Clements.
2: Good morning. I'll prepare myself for you to use the word.
0: We're all going to be well behaved. Look, before we get into that, you are part of the Royal Australian College of General Practitioners, as we say, the Rural Chair, and there's an increased presence for the college now in Townsville.
2: Yeah, it was a really privileged to be able to be part of the opening of the new RACGP office here in Townsville. So about 3 years ago, the government gave back what's called training of GPs. So general practice is a specialty in itself, and the government gave the college back the training authority and the task of teaching all of our future GPs. We'd always planned on opening an office in Townsville, but it takes a little while to get these things off the ground. So I was privileged to be able to be at this teaching facility. It's got big lecture room, good IT support, communal area offices for RACGP staff. But this is all about giving local GPs a place that they can work from. They can meet the college, they can do education and training, they can teach the future generation, we can invite medical students and even high school students just to talk to them about the specialty of general practice. So it's a real big footprint here in North Queensland, and it's going to be supporting not just Townsville, but certainly the wider regions out to Mount Isa, which is very exciting.
0: Where is the office?
2: It's in Stanley Street, so it's just near the river there in the sort of the CBD part, and it's beautiful site. It had the new sort of wood and new paint smell as we walked in, and what we'd been doing up until now is using a hodgepodge of spaces, different rental areas, different teaching areas to try and teach the GPs. I had an education session where I was learning about how to be a better supervisor, and we did that out of one of the hotels in town a few weeks ago, but now we've got a home, we've got a base, and we've got an area where our GP members can go to interact with the college and up their skills.
0: Well, good luck with it. In Stanley Street, in the city heart, the Royal Australian College of General Practitioners with a Townsville office now. That is great to hear. Dr. Clements is with us talking about health matters on this Monday morning. And I mentioned I was going to say a bit of a

0: Trusty Word. I have had a message come through this morning from the team at Kidney Health Australia. Now, you'd agree, Dr. Clements, we've got to look after our kidneys. But they're launching from today a national campaign with the very provocative title of Taking the Piss. What do you think of that?
1: Well, it grabs the attention, doesn't it? And to be honest, that's what we GPs and health professionals want to do. We want people that have got higher risk for kidney disease. So this is people like with diabetes, heart disease. They're on blood pressure tablets. They're on certain kinds of medications. That we want them to give us a sample, and we want to take it and we want to test it. So we know that kidney disease takes time to show up, and as we age, if we've got some of these chronic health conditions, if the doctor's been watching us carefully or on certain medications, getting that urine check is actually a really important part of picking up kidney disease early. So what we're hoping is, you know, with this day and age where everybody's using an app to get their scripts and they're going online or they're calling a telephone service when they worry about missing out on a repeat script or referral, it means that they're not coming in to see us face-to-face and they're not coming in giving us a urine sample and us being able to check. So please take heed of this. We would like to take a urine sample and check for those that have got higher incidence of chronic kidney disease, because if we find it early, we've got a great number of new medications can actually help prevent that significant kidney disease.
0: It is a month-long campaign being launched from today that's going to be primarily on social media and on networks like YouTube and Meta. It features an animated character called Pete, spelt P-E-E-T, with emphasis, I think, on the P-E-E there, and singing about a regret of not having done a test earlier and encouraging people to do that and the importance of avoiding dialysis. So I wonder if it'll have an impact.
1: Yeah, listen, and I think it's worth pointing out that this particular campaign is focusing on people that already have a chronic health condition or at risk of getting another one. So this isn't for healthy people. We don't really need to take a urine sample on every Jobo walking down the street that's feeling well. And this is about managing it for chronic disease. Having said that, we also do like to take the wee of younger generations and do an STD check or check that they don't have anything else going on. So hopefully they'll take heed. And of note, we've got the Townsville dialysis unit being supported by a kidney transplant unit. So we're about to start having our first kidney transplant unit patients here in Townsville. This sort of take the urine sample campaign hopefully will prevent many people needing to use that service.
0: Taking the wee sounds so much more civilised, doesn't it?
1: It's more my style.
0: And, yes. than the title of this national campaign from Kidney Health Australia. But provocative, as you said, and it gets everyone's attention. Dr. Michael Clements is with us today. Before we let you go, just a reminder that this week is also National Stroke Week.
1: Yeah, strokes. We've come a long way in how we manage strokes. We can do so much in an emergency department now in terms of busting clots or retrieving clots or retrieving blood flow back to areas that have a stroke. So Stroke Awareness Week is about making sure your blood pressure, your cholesterol, your family history are all in check. Talk to your GP about your risks and make sure you keep it low. And then at the first sign of those strokes, and there's plenty of good resources online that talk about, you know, droopy face and slurred speech and things like that, please come straight to the emergency department if any of those develop, because time is really, really important. That the time between when you first notice those symptoms and when we can get you into the ED is so crucial, because we can really help a lot of people these days.
0: It is very important to talk about that as well, Dr. Clements. Nice to talk to you again.
1: Thanks, Michael.
0: That is Dr. Michael Clements. It's a busy morning today talking about all of those issues, including National Stroke Week, which is underway at the moment. Make sure you're looking after your health as we get started on this Monday.

0: James Rain and Australian Crawl there, and a song about beautiful people. They must be singing about you, I think. Got a story about a clean up of our waterways in the next hour.
1: Because I'm just so grateful I had such a great outcome.
2: Making every day better.
1: Can't wait for that feeling that I'll have when I cross the finish line, because for me these days, those achievements are so much more.
3: Well, for me, it's a mission.
2: Connected to you. ABC North Queensland.

0: In this bulletin, drivers urge to fill up as petrol prices start to rise. Queensland house prices fall on the back of interest rate pain. And Australia's Delta Goodrum shines at the Commonwealth Games closing ceremony. Good morning, ABC News with Sue Fitzpatrick. The RACQ says petrol prices are on the rise across Queensland this morning, with the federal government's fuel excise officially reinstated. The temporary fuel tax discount ended at midnight, increasing wholesale prices by 16 cents per litre. Ian Jeffries from RACQ is urging motorists to fill up now before retailers around the state hike up prices.
1: We expect the average price to raise about 15 to 20 cents per litre. The price of unleaded petrol in the Greater Brisbane region towards $2.20 a litre, and unfortunately diesel is that much more expensive again, with prices likely to hit about $2.60 per litre.
0: Brisbane property prices have followed the national trend, recording a downturn for the second month in a row. Stephen Clark reports.
2: New figures from property data firm Cotality show Brisbane's housing market dropped by 0.6% in July. It's a similar story around much of the country, with Sydney recording a 1.4% drop, Melbourne 1.2% and Canberra 1%. Only Perth, Hobart and Darwin saw minor gains. Much of regional Queensland also saw a small drop in property prices, with only the Darling Downs and Maranoa regions seeing a strong rise of almost 1%. Analysts say three consecutive interest rate hikes and government tax changes have triggered the weakness.
0: The Queensland government is asking residents to have their say on plans for the Victoria Park Olympic Stadium precinct, with public consultation now open, as Chelsea Malunga reports.
3: The state government is seeking feedback after yesterday unveiling draft design plans for the precinct surrounding the new Brisbane Stadium and National Aquatic Centre. Premier David Crisafulli says the government welcomes consultation, but certain features won't change.
4: Everyone will be able to have their chance to have some feedback, but I'm not for turning on the percentage of green space, and I'm not for turning that it has to be free and open to everyone.
3: Sue Bremner from the Save Victoria Park group says she's sceptical.
5: I don't think this government is prepared to listen to Queenslanders at all. If they did, they would have been listening for the last 2 years.
3: Consultation is open until September 27.
0: Queensland's health minister has instructed the state's health department to review its fertility guidance after several women were told they couldn't proceed with their treatments. Emma Johnson reports.
6: In Queensland, a single sperm donor can't be used by more than 10 Australian families to create children. Earlier this year, Queensland Health tightened those guidelines further, informing fertility clinics that lesbian couples who both conceive with the same sperm donor should be counted as two separate families. Fertility lawyer Stephen Page says that interpretation doesn't pass the pub test.
7: This appears to be clearly discrimination against lesbian couples.
6: In a statement, Health Minister Tim Nicholls says he's asked Queensland Health to seek further advice as a matter of priority and review its guidance materials accordingly.
0: Nearly 2 years on from his dramatic arrest, the trial gets underway today for prominent former broadcaster Alan Jones, who's accused of indecently assaulting and sexually touching six men. Jean Kennedy reports more than 70 witnesses are expected to be called to give evidence.
8: The 85-year-old former Sydney shock jock has denied the allegations and will face a judge-alone trial at Sydney's Downing Centre Court. After some earlier charges were dropped and downgraded, he now faces 20 counts of assault with an act of indecency and 2 counts of sexual touching relating to the 6 complainants. The incidents are alleged to have happened over a 17-year period at various locations, including at his Harbourside apartment, at a public event, and his former Southern Highlands property. The first complainant to be heard, known only as Jay, is due to take the witness stand today.
0: Overseas now, Iranian negotiators have reportedly rejected Donald Trump's claim that the country has agreed to the framework of a deal to end the war. Middle East correspondent Matthew Doran reports.
9: The US president took to his Truth Social platform to announce he'd cancelled planned strikes on Iran because Tehran and other Middle East nations had asked him to do so, claiming the framework for a deal with the US had been agreed, including the total reopening of the Strait of Hormuz. But just hours later, various Iranian state media outlets were disputing that. One cited Iranian negotiators saying there was no deal, others saying military sources had denied asking the US to halt its attacks. It comes amid confirmation the Saudi Crown Prince Mohammed bin Salman urged President Trump to pursue diplomacy on a weekend phone call. Matthew Doran, ABC News, Jerusalem.
0: Firefighters from Australia and New Zealand have travelled to the United States as the Pacific Northwest faces its worst fire season in decades, with more than 800,000 hectares already burnt. North America correspondent Lauren Day reports.
10: Thousands of people and at least one hospital have been evacuated in Washington state, where dozens of fires have triggered a state of emergency. The Australian and New Zealand crews are among 4,000 firefighters attempting to bring the fires under control. Tens of thousands of people have been left without power from the blazes across Washington and Oregon. The Pacific Northwest is facing its worst fire season in more than 30 years. Lauren Day, ABC News, Washington.
0: Two people have died after a helicopter crash near a fire ground in Greece. Here's Europe correspondent Elias Kluwer.
11: The two helicopters collided west of Athens. The crews were helping fight the raging wildfires below. After an extensive search, Greek authorities declared that two people had died from the crash, while two others survived. The collision comes amid an out-of-control wildfire that's burned through thousands of hectares. Over 2,000 people have been told to evacuate, and Greece's Prime Minister says the worst of the fire may be yet to come. Elias Kluwer, ABC News.
0: To sport now, the celebrations have started at the Commonwealth Games as Australian performer Delta Goodrum helps bring a close to the 10-day event. Jessica Stewart is there.
12: Australia leaves Glasgow as the undisputed powerhouse of the Commonwealth Games, topping the medal tally with 171, including 70 gold. The final day has added more success, with the Diamonds claiming bronze in the netball and para bowler Louise Hoskins making history, becoming the oldest Commonwealth Games gold medalist at 76 years of age. It's been a dominant campaign, showcasing Australia's established champions and its next generation of sporting stars ahead of the LA Olympics in 2028 and a home games in 2032 in Brisbane.
0: And now with the rest of the day's sport, here's Mark Adenall.
13: Cronulla has consolidated its place in the NRL's top four after a convincing 32-16 win over South Sydney at Shark Park. Nicho Hynes extended his goal-kicking streak to 32 in a row, just three away from the all-time record. Sharks 5/8 Braden Trindle has told ABC Sport his side is building momentum towards the finals.
14: It feels good. Starting to find our groove there and a bit of momentum, but I've got to keep earning it in these games and, still a while to go.
13: In the other match, Parramatta has held on to beat West's Tigers 16-13. To the NRLW's magic round, and Newcastle has defeated Parramatta 32-12. The Gold Coast has had an 18-16 win over the Warriors, and Brisbane has thrashed Canterbury 34-4. In the AFL, Melbourne has beaten the Gold Coast Suns by 9 points, Adelaide has thrashed Essendon, and Richmond has defeated West Coast. And in motorsport, Matt Payne has won the supercars race in Perth with Brock Feeney in second spot.
0: To finance news, and investors will be keeping a close eye on the Australian share market when it opens this morning, following more developments around potential deals in the Middle East over the weekend. Futures had been down around 1% at the end of its best week since April. US stocks finished the week on a strong note, the Dow Jones up 0.5%, the S&P 500 0.7% stronger. Brent crude is up 1% to $87.90 a barrel. Gold is 1.5% weaker, and the dollar is buying 70.5 US cents. Now recapping the top stories in this bulletin, the RACQ says petrol prices are on the rise across Queensland this morning, with the federal government's fuel excise officially reinstated. Brisbane property prices have followed the national trend, recording a downturn for the second month in a row. And the Commonwealth Games closing ceremony is well underway in Glasgow, with a rousing performance by Delta Goodrum. Queensland's weather, a strong wind warning for the far north coasts, hazardous surf warning for the Gold Coast. Isolated showers in the east, partly cloudy elsewhere. Cairns 25, Townsville 26, Rockhampton and Bundaberg 24. In the southeast, partly cloudy day, the slight chance of a shower this morning. Brisbane 22, Ipswich 23, Logan 21, the Golden Sunshine Coast 21 and Toowoomba 18.
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16: This is Michael Clark.
17: G'day on this Monday. Well, we pride ourselves on lots of things here in North Queensland, and we think we're pretty excellent when it comes to a lot of stuff, but it turns out we're a bit of a messy lot, unfortunately, and that is proven by the fact that a group has been cleaning things up recently, and you might be rather surprised at how much they have found out of our waterways. 11 tonnes of rubbish from Townsville in just 10 days. What did they collect? You're going to find out soon. Plus, it's August. It might be a bit too early to deck the halls, or maybe not. If you have your favourite Christmas carol that you love to sing, now might be the time to burst out in song, because while Santa is a long way away, there's something coming up later this year that you might like to be a part of, and you need to bring your best Yuletide cheer to make it a reality. Keep listening to find out more.
18: ABC Traffic.
17: Let's start at Wilcox Street. That traffic is starting to build inbound there at the moment. We've got queuing around Hugh Street. Nathan Street has a little bit of traffic moving in both directions, queuing around Dalrymple and Ross River Road intersections. And Riverway Drive, that's looking pretty good right now. Straight run with only minor queuing through the major intersections. So we are looking at some partly cloudy weather today. Slight chance of a shower near the coast, but near zero chance elsewhere. And those winds are still pretty windy out there. Southeasterlies at 15 to 20 knots, reaching up to 25 knots offshore during the morning and early afternoon. Those seas 1 to 1.5 metres, could get up to 2 metres outside the reef. Our top temperatures today sitting roughly between 24 and 26 degrees for most areas. Hughenden, though, 27 is the top temperature that you'll see. And in Townsville right now, 16 degrees, humidity at 80%.
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17: Of course, we've been talking about getting to fuel up your car at the moment and how those prices are set to increase. I'm wondering what you are seeing at the moment at your local servo. Jim in Bowen with a report saying diesel in Bowen $2.40 to $2.45 at the moment. Jim, thanks for that. And if you're seeing those prices increasing this morning, I'd love to know. 0487 993 222. We were also talking just before the news with Dr. Michael Clements about a new campaign from Kidney Health Australia during the month of August to encourage people to get a test and look after their kidneys. A message coming through on the text line this morning. Just for awareness, the NQ Renal Transplant Unit started about 12 months ago, has already completed more than 20 transplants. Thank you for sharing that with us this morning. That is good news.
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17: It is 13 past 7 this morning. Good luck if you're heading back to work today. A charity removing waste from our waterways says it's collected 11 tonnes of rubbish from Townsville in 10 days. Ocean Crusaders also visited Hinchinbrook Island, where they collected more than 6 tonnes of waste. The State Environment Department funded this effort. It was focused on retrieving rubbish that ends up in waterways after natural disasters. Let's hear from Ian Thompson, who's the director of Ocean Crusaders.
20: We started off with a 10-day program in Townsville at the end of June, and we were covering the Bowley and the Ross River in that program. Shortly after that, we had a few days off before we headed up to Hinchinbrook Island to clean the southern end of Hinchinbrook. That was pretty much from Hillock Point down to Lucinda, effectively. And then after another 4 days off, we're back to Townsville for another 10 days where we've finished off the Bowley. We've done one day on Magnetic Island. We even went around to Paradise Bay, around Cape Cleveland there. and then into the Ross and Ross Creek.
18: And how did you find the health of these waterways to be?
20: And these sort of waterways are, you know, when floods come through, which is what this program was all about, it was all funded from an environmental recovery grant from the Queensland government to recover after flood damage. You know, particularly the Bowley had a lot of flood damage, a lot of tyres and, you know, housing items and all that were thrown up into the mangroves. And so, you know, that was one thing. Ross Creek is a little bit more local rubbish, street rubbish flowing in from the cities and all that sort of stuff. So that's an ongoing issue and probably more short-term rubbish. And a lot of it was actually floating out towards the marina and probably out into the Great Barrier Reef. So need to look into that one. And then the Ross River was pretty much a fishing part. You know, the main issue there was fishing line and fishermen causing issues, leaving their rubbish out and not putting it away. So not so much flood damage or, you know, the human damage from fishermen.
18: Hinchinbrook Island is kind of one of the jewels in the crown of North Queensland when it comes to tourism and ecotourism. But what did you find when you were over there? Was there much rubbish?
20: In the 10-day program that we ran, just covering the bottom half, a lot of the rubbish was predominantly from flood damage, possibly coming out of the Herbert and even from Townsville. You know, a lot of white drums, again, lots of tyres, housing stuff. So, yeah, I mean, a lot of people think that the rubbish up this part of the world is from foreign countries, but again, 99.9% of the rubbish we've been collecting over the last 5 weeks has been Australian. So, you know, we got to look at our own problems first.
18: Do you have much of an insight as to the weight or, I guess, the scale of the rubbish you collected across all of these efforts?
20: Yeah, so in the first 10 days in Townsville, we removed 5.7 ton. Then the first 10 days on Hinchinbrook, and I say the first 10 because we are going back at the end of August for another 10 in the northern section, we removed 6.1 ton from there. And the final tally for Townsville over the 20 days ended up 11.8 ton. So we did another 6.1 ton in the last 10 days.
18: When you consider what you've seen over this expedition, are you concerned that this problem could get worse if waste disposal becomes more expensive for the average punter?
20: Yeah, it's an interesting argument. I mean, the cost of waste disposal is going up because we are disposing of so much waste these days. We've become such a throwaway society that, you know, people are getting skip bins left, right, and centre. I've never seen skip bin companies like so busy, and everywhere I was driving around Townsville, someone's getting a skip bin. And it's like, what happened to the days where we got good quality furniture and kept it for a long time? These days, when you move house, you throw half your furniture away and just get new stuff for the new house. And then we complain about the cost of it. And so, you know, it's kind of, we need to be buying quality, not quantity. You know, these websites that are coming up from overseas, like

0: abuzz with good bugs, and brimming with wicking beds and bunches of bananas at newsagents and abcmagazines.com.au.
1: Yes, lovely to have you along this morning. It is Monday, the 3rd of August. So it's August, but I can imagine it'll only be a very short time before we start to see things in the stores like the mince pies, the tinsel, the Christmas trees. Christmas seems to start earlier and earlier each year, doesn't it? And you might have some mixed feelings about that. But if you do have a Christmas song in your heart, then now is the time to actually start singing it. Because the team behind Carols by Candlelight for Townsville this year are already searching for those wonderful Yuletide singers. The auditions getting underway. Rachel Cairns is the choir director and is with us this morning to help us deck the halls. Hello!
2: Good morning, Michael. What a fantastic introduction. I'm loving all of these Christmas references in August. Love it. And I did see some mince pies in the supermarket just the other week. So there it has started.
1: Extraordinary.
2: Christmas is beginning.
1: So yes. Why not start planning for carols? Because you need to have a bit of time to do this, don't you?
2: Absolutely. I know that we're joking about mince pies and the like, but the reality is that for our Christmas carol concert we have to plan early, and we are in search of our main show or main stage vocalist, and our auditions are open for that now, or actually our applications are open for it. We call it auditions, but think of it more like showing us all of your Christmas spirit. I believe they're open now and will close on August 23rd, so you've got a few weeks to pop that in there, and all the information is on the council website. But yeah, we're after people who really embody the spirit of not only Christmas but also our Townsville community, because I think events like this are an incredible community event. And I was looking just the other day at some of the past YouTube clips of our Carols by Candlelight, and there are so many families and happy faces and kids with their face painted and sitting with Santa and eating food and waving candles. And it's just, I think it's one of the best events that we do for the year.
1: It certainly is. Now, who are you looking for? Because we were just talking before about the incredible talent that we've got locally. We're all both looking forward to Frozen hitting the stage. Are you looking for people who do have that experience with productions and singing publicly?
2: Broadly, yes. I think we're looking for people who have a confidence to stand in front of what could be like 20,000 people and sing and have the confidence to deliver a song. It's probably not the chance to, you know, premiere your solo experience. Having said that, though, if that's what, you know, you feel in your heart, then please do put in an application.
1: You could have a Susan Boyle moment.
2: We have been surprised year after year after year, Michael, with so many singers who have literally come out of the woodwork, who we just haven't ever seen before, and who we are overjoyed to see. So please, but it does need a bit of confidence within your own heart and your own sort of psyche that yes, I can stand with a microphone in my hand and with a band behind me and a full choir and the lights and the whatever and deliver a Christmas hit.
1: So what, if we are reaching out to you, do we need to film ourselves singing a Christmas song or our favourite tune? What's the best way to get your attention?
2: All of the details are on the council's website. I would say, yes, when you are submitting your application and your video to us, make sure that we can actually see you and see what you are capable of. Show us your best Christmas spirit and your best Christmas song. And I think, yeah, we are so looking forward to seeing them all. My colleague, Sandra Neal, is the vocal director and she is amazing herself and has performed in carols for many years. And I know that she is super excited to see all of these applications coming through.
1: I can imagine it's just a big thing every year to, you know, marshal everybody together, because we see huge crowds who come along to carols. It's one of the most well-attended events every year. But there's also the talent on stage and the variety that we see. And I can imagine that's what you're looking for as well. You don't just want,
2: absolutely,
1: you know, Deck the Halls being sung 26 times. No. You want a variety.
2: Absolutely. And so a lot of our performers come from the music theatre area. A lot of, our performers have

0: been in shows before. We also have some singers who front some of our bands around town, people who sing in some of our great church choirs and things like that, people who have such a variety of talent. And I think one of the biggest hits last year was we did a really crazy version of Little Drummer Boy with the Indian drum people behind it, and it just went off. It was this most, you know, rocked out version of Little Drummer Boy, and just loved it. So we are looking for a variety of performers, a variety of styles, and all are welcome. Get in there. Put your hat in the ring.
1: As you said, you have got those applications open until Sunday, the 23rd of August. Successful applications notified on Friday, the 28th. So you've got plenty of time to prepare. All the details on the Townsville City Council's website. Rachel Cairns, it is so much fun to see you again.
0: It's lovely to see you.
1: Your passion for the performers and for singing and music is always great. And we can't wait. We'll follow the journey as we get closer to Carol's.
0: Absolutely.
1: It'll be here before we know it.
0: Well, that's right. And don't forget, little quick, and maybe we'll chat before then, but the choir applications will be open on August 23rd as well. So if you would like to sing in the choir, best seat in the house, Michael. We are wanting our lovely big community choir again, so I will head that up as we get closer to
1: it. I could do that too, because I could just mouth the words and I wouldn't need to sing in the choir. You'd want me for that.
0: Sounds great.
1: Rachel Cairns, who is the choir director of this year's Carols by Candlelight. Yes, I know it's only August, but it'll be here before you know it. So get involved and plan now and spread that Christmas cheer.

0: Fleetwood Mac, Stevie Nicks on vocals there, Rhiannon. Great song for your Monday morning. It is the 3rd of August. If you're cruising in to work right now and you're passing your local servo, what is the price at the moment? If you want to share that with me, please do on the text line 0487 993 222, seeing if those rises have already started at our Bowsers. Let's see what's making news now, 7:30.
1: I'm Chloe Shimicki with ABC News for North Queensland. Queensland truckies are being urged to look for every saving after fuel costs jumped overnight with the end of the federal government's temporary fuel tax cut. The Queensland Trucking Association has advised operators how to talk to clients about the changes and suggested ways to reduce fuel use, as the return to a higher tax rate adds to already rising transport costs. Chief Executive Gary Mann says talking the changes through with clients is crucial for businesses.
2: Clients get fairly snitchy at times about meeting the fuel levy cost, but that is what it is. It's not an exercise where operators are trying to make a margin.
1: And the RACQ says petrol price hikes are expected to rise over the next 10 days. Ian Jeffries from the RACQ says there is still time for motorists to shop around for cheaper fuel.
3: It will take a while for this to flow through, and some sites will jump early, some sites will keep a cheaper price for longer. So our advice to motorists is to fill up now and fill up as soon as possible.
1: James Cook University will review feedback from students and staff before making a final decision on the future of its veterinary diagnostic pathology lab. JCU says its proposed changes are intended to make sure the lab remains financially responsible and focused on uni priorities. Students and staff had until Friday to provide feedback. Liberal MP and Federal Member for Herbert Philip Thompson says it is an important resource for students, staff and the community.
4: I didn't see a community consultation from JCU on this. To me, it was rushly rolled out. And I understand universities around the country are doing it tough, but you can't just bin services, especially in regional Australia.
1: Queensland police have issued 64 fines to e-mobility device riders in the northern region during the first month of a targeted operation. The fines were issued in response to e-mobility traffic incidents. Officers also seized 4 non-compliant bikes in the northern region during the same operation. Dwelling values remained the same across Townsville last month, while most of the country recorded downturns. Tara Cassidy has more.
5: National dwelling values declined for the first time in 3.5 years in July, dropping 0.7%. Comparatively, regional Queensland house and unit values dropped 0.3% on average. Cotality's Jared Berg says while more expensive markets like the Sunshine Coast and Gold Coast saw decreases in line with capital cities, more affordable locations like central Queensland, the Darling Downs and Wide Bay continued to rise.
6: Affordability has really been a key driver of that.
5: He forecasts the downward trend could last for up to 15 months, largely dependent on whether the Reserve Bank cuts or increases interest rates.
1: A charity removing waste from North Queensland waterways says it's collected 11 tonnes of rubbish from Townsville in 20 days. Ocean Crusaders also visited Hinchinbrook Island, where they collected more than 6 tonnes of waste. The State Environment Department funded the effort, which is focused on retrieving rubbish that ends up in waterways after natural disasters. Beyond that, Ocean Crusaders Director Ian Thompson says Townsville has a problem with litter in local rivers, as well as illegal dumping issues with tyres.
7: We really need to look at different ways of this tyre problem, because there is a lot of illegally dumped tyres. I mean, we've done over 100, and I think it was 107 tyres in Townsville in 20 days, which is just ludicrous.
1: And in the NRLW, the Cowboys have won their first game of the season with a 2-point victory over the Raiders at Magic Round at the weekend. Margot Vella scored a double for North Queensland after the side went into halftime scoreless. Cowboys captain Emma Manselman says the team rallied in the second half.
8: Everyone had that confidence and the belief that we could do it. And then I think as the points started coming, then we got sort of more excited and more confident, and yeah, we just sort of played our footy and it shows what we can do.
1: Mostly sunny in Townsville today and a top of 26 degrees. Sunny in Hughenden and a top of 27. ABC News.
9: This is a 2026 Commonwealth Games update.
10: Niamh Owens with you to wrap up a remarkable 10 days in Glasgow, and who better to open the closing than our very own Delta Goodrum. Our lawn bowlers won 2 gold overnight. Damien Delgado and James Reynolds had a titanic battle against New Zealand, winning the gold in the men's para pairs B6, B8. Louise Hoskins became the oldest ever Comms Games medalist at 76, winning gold alongside her bowling partner Serena Bonnell.
11: I'm just pleased I can still play bowls at my age. Get out there and have a go. Don't sit at home. You can always do something.
10: The Diamonds have won their bronze medal match against England. Coach Stacey Marinkovic was happy with the way the team bounced back.
12: Our culture isn't words on a wall. Our culture really brings connection, and, you know, that took a lot of grit to be able to go out there and to get that result. It showed that we can produce good games at the end of the tournament, and that's what we wanted to pride ourselves on.
10: New Zealand won gold, pulling away late to beat Jamaica. In the velodrome, Georgia Baker carried the flag into the closing ceremony after winning 4 medals in Glasgow. Tara Nayland won another gold, this time in the women's C4, C5, 1,000-metre time trial final. Gold and silver in the women's elimination. Alyssa Pilates, the winner. And Lee Hoffman won his 2nd gold, this time in the men's 1,000-metre time trial. In a highlight from the last remarkable 10 days, Rose Davies pulled off an incredible win in the 10,000 metres before beating Jess Hull to add 5K gold and etch her name in history.
13: And Howell gets up alongside Davies. Rose won't give it away. She's fighting hard. She's going to do what nobody has ever done. 5 and 10 of the Commonwealth Games. She is a true champion.
10: A big thank you to Channel 7 for all of the audio used in this update. So Glasgow passes the baton on to Ahmedabad. India set to host the next Comm Games in 2030.
9: For everything North Queensland.
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9: ABC North Queensland.
0: Yeah, nice to be with you on this Monday, the 3rd of August, and big thanks to Niamh and the team getting us the updates from Glasgow for the Commonwealth Games. It's been such a successful Games for the Aussies, as you heard there, and such a big job for our teams every morning to condense all of that action into just 2 minutes, all the highlights. It's certainly a big, big job, so we really appreciate it, keeping us up to date with all of those amazing developments, including a little bit of Delta Goodrum in there as well from the closing ceremony. So it's all happening there. But maybe you're just heading out the door and getting ready to start your big week. Let's see what those roads are like.
9: ABC traffic.
0: And Dalrymple Road with the usual high amount of inbound traffic. We've got queuing through all the major intersections. Ross River Road, moderate traffic moving in both directions. Just a little bit of queuing through there at the moment. And the Bruce Highway and Stewart Drive intersections looking busy right now. There's queuing along that stretch as you're making your way through this morning. But there should be plenty of sunshine as well for your day. Phelim Hanafy with the outlook on the weather forecast for today.
15: Dry conditions for Townsville. We've had showers either side of Townsville over the last 24 hours, particularly down towards around Ayr and Bowen, with activity there peppering with Sundays, and also further north up around Ingham as well. And that'll be the setup today. You got still those showers persisting further south down on the with Sundays and south of Bowen and further north up around Ingham today. But that activity will be on an easing trend over the next few days. But Townsville itself, dry conditions really for at least the first half of this week, maybe a little bit more cloud and the chance of showers by the end of the week as well. But certainly middle of the week, plenty of sunshine around as well, with that activity either side of Townsville generally easing.
0: Okay. It was a little bit windy too on the weekend, wasn't it?
15: It was, yes. We had quite a strong southeasterly in play as well. We had marine wind warnings down, including Townsend waters. The winds are still a little bit fresh, though, in the offshore waters, given they are feeding in plenty of bands of showers, not so much Townsville, but further north and south of the area. So though the winds have eased below a warnable level, they're still fresh, and those fresh southeasterlies, particularly in the offshore waters, will stick around for the next day or two, but probably easing a little bit further by around the middle of the week.
0: Yeah, that is Phelan at the Bureau of Meteorology, who also told us this morning that for the month of July, Townsville officially recording zero in the rain gauge. I know that's certainly not the case further north, where it has continued to be a frustrating winter as the cane crush continues. But Townsville itself just zero in the rain gauge, which is the driest July since 2002, was what Phelan mentioned to us this morning. So making a bit of news there with the dry July. And if you are finishing up the other dry July into August, maybe there might be a drink or two, or maybe you've just changed your habits after taking part in a dry July.
16: The optimism we saw,
17: the market should have a steady
16: volumes, which were expected, were.
0: Let's see what the markets have in store for us with the week ahead. Diana Locke from Morgans in Townsville is here with us. Hello, Diana.
18: Hello, Michael. The tech and oil continues to make most of the headlines. Friday, we lost most of our strong open. We only closed up 0.2%. However, we did have a nice, very strong week, and we had a very good July. The All Ords closed up over 1.6%. Asia broadly higher on tech moves. Japan and Nikkei, Japan's Nikkei and Korea's Kospi particularly very strong. Europe, the Stoxx 600, their main index, closed down just modestly. They had July inflation ticking upwards. Germany's employment also ticked up a little bit. London, though, was down 0.5%. Campaign de Saint-Gobain, that closed up almost 7% higher. The only reason why I note that is that's our old CSR. That's who got taken out by CSR. Global markets up, the MSCI up 1.2% on Friday, strong session. Wall Street was up quite strongly, Dow up 0.5, S&P 500 up 0.7, and NASDAQ up 0.1. For the month, though, July, the S&P 500 was pretty flat, NASDAQ down over 3% for the month. With OpenAI, they said their AI models have reached over a billion users, and they were quite confident that industry and businesses will be using their technology. Amazon had a strong one, but Apple was down 7% on a cooler outlook. Oil down 2% just for the session because at the time vessels were moving through the waterways, although the traffic is still very much disrupted. OPEC has said they're going to increase their daily output of oil in September. Today, we've got we've got lots of countries actually releasing their PMI data in Australia plus across a lot of Europe. And we've actually got our unemployment out later this week, which will be very interesting. It has been ticking up a little bit. We're looking to open down almost 1%.
0: 1%, that's not a good start to the week.
18: Not Michael.
0: No. Never mind. We've got a whole week to improve on that, haven't we?
18: We actually do, yes.
0: And we'll work on that. Hey, Diana, thank you so much. Nice to talk to you this morning. That is Diana Locke and finance.
9: From Townsville to Ingham, from Charters Towers to the Burdekin.
5: Michael Clark
9: on ABC North Queensland.
0: Yes, got the whole week to improve on the markets, but maybe as the week goes along, you're going to see those fuel prices increasing at your local servo. I'm wondering how they're looking this morning. And thanks to those who are texting in with their reports, Jim in Bowen has been travelling throughout the region because he was telling us before the diesel in Bowen was sitting around $2.40, $2.45. He's moved on to Home Hill as part of his travels this morning, where it's $2.31. or $2.32 are there at the moment in Home Hill. Thank you, Jim. We've got a report from Crystal Creek, the servo with unleaded $1.85, diesel $2.25, which with that unleaded isn't too much of a difference from what I was seeing across the weekend, so no big changes there. For John around Woodjill, diesel $2.84. a bit further afield there with that report. But, John, thank you for that. Good to hear. And an interesting point that Murray has

0: made to us as well, saying, I think fuel security is more important than fuel price. We need to be self-sufficient. We're too vulnerable at the moment. Interesting point there, Murray. But either way, waking up today, we've seen the end of the fuel excise relief. So what sort of hip pocket pain can we expect at the petrol pump? Dr. Ian Jeffries is the Principal Economic Affordability Specialist with the RACQ, speaking to our Brisbane team of Craig Zonka and Loretta Ryan.
1: Look, I think we're not going to see this impact our petrol prices immediately. Last time when we had the 16 cent increase at the beginning of July, it took a week to 10 days for that to fully flow through to the retail prices. So excise is charged at the wholesale level. So the fuel in the ground this morning, the fuel that was delivered last week or before, is still charged at the old rate of excise of 36 cents per litre.
2: So what about the servo I drove past this morning that I reckon was 10 cents more expensive than it was on Friday, for instance, Ian?
1: Look, it's difficult to say exactly what's happening at an individual individual site. Mm. Look, there is a chance that they got their timing was poor and they got a load this morning and that was priced at the new price of excise, the new full rate of excise. Yeah. Look, I'm looking at the distribution at the moment, who's charging what in the city, and we're not seeing a large increase or we're not seeing many sites hike their prices. Look, the majority of sites, and about 50% of sites, are priced at $1.99. Mm. That's largely unchanged from yesterday.
2: Okay.
3: So what sort of hike are we looking at? Where will they end up, do you think?
1: Look, I think what we've seen is this unfortunately has coincided with a spike in the oil price, and that both of those together will probably push unleaded prices around to the $2.20 mark, $2.15, $2.20. For diesel, it's going up to $2.60,
3: $2.65. Gosh. Are you expecting it to go any more than that?
1: It depends what happens with oil. It depends what happens in the Middle East. And I know there was some positive news over the weekend. So the last oil price that I've got is from close of business on Friday, and it was $88 a barrel. That's down slightly from highs of about 93 we saw midweek last week. So if oil continues to ease, that will put downward pressure on our wholesale prices and ultimately downward pressure on the retail prices.
2: Ian Jeffrey, the federal government, you could say, left the door slightly open to revisit fuel excise if needed, if being the key word here. When is that if equation relevant in your mind? What qualifies as if?
1: Yeah. I think if we see oil ease, and I'm hopeful that it will ease next week, I think we have missed the worst of it. Back at the end of March, beginning of April, we did see oil peak at $120 a barrel. So that's over $30 a barrel more than what we're seeing at the moment. The average prices of petrol back then was $2.60. Diesel was $3.30 a litre. So I think if we start to see oil head back over $100 a barrel, but that would be a lot of pressure to drop excise again.
0: Yeah, another one of those nervous weeks ahead by the sounds of things. Dr. Ian Jeffries from the RACQ is the Principal Economic and Affordability Specialist. This is a Queensland-wide issue, indeed an Australian-wide issue, talking to our colleagues there in Brisbane, Craig Zonka and Loretta Ryan, about what we might see at the Bowser in the days to come.
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0: Well, coming up in just a moment, we have all sorts of interesting things around the region to see, including in the sky. The Apache helicopters are new to Townsville. And not only do we need the team to pilot them, but we also need people to make sure they're all highly maintained and shipshape and everything like that. And if you're popping along to the Townsville Careers Expo today, you might find a pathway into having that very close relationship with this amazing military aircraft. More details on that coming up next.
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2: And in the news headlines, the RACQ says petrol prices are on the rise across Queensland this morning, with the federal government's fuel excise officially reinstated. The temporary fuel tax discount ended at midnight, increasing wholesale prices by 16 cents per litre. Nearly 2 years on from his dramatic arrest, the trial gets underway today for prominent former broadcaster Alan Jones, who's accused of indecently assaulting and sexually touching six men. The 85-year-old former Sydney shock jock has denied the allegations and will face a judge-alone trial at Sydney's Downing Centre Court complex. Overseas, firefighters from Australia and New Zealand have travelled to the United States as the Pacific Northwest faces its worst fire season in decades, with more than 800,000 hectares already burned. Meanwhile, two people have died after a helicopter crash near a fire ground in Greece. And in sport, Cronulla has consolidated its place in the NRL's top four after a convincing 32-16 win over South Sydney at Shark Park. That's what's making news for the moment. More on those stories at 8 as we stay on top of all of that news, and then we'll have the latest with the AM team for you.
3: Hi, I'm Melissa Clark. On AM After the News, how rising fuel prices are driving Australians to electric vehicles in record numbers. And the Assistant Treasurer, Daniel Molino, on getting tech giants to pay for journalism.
2: Yes, and an interesting point about the electric vehicles there. Robbo in South Townsville just texting through saying, fuel prices? I don't know, as I have an electric vehicle and solar at home. Still believe the myths? Watch the excellent Foreign Correspondent program from 2 weeks ago about China's EV revolution. Robbo, thank you very much for that. Yes, you can catch that on iView at any time with that special report from Alison Horn.
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0: Michael Clark.
4: Now we're talking.
2: Well, we always like to hear about new job opportunities in our region. We talk about skills shortages and all sorts of other issues and a changing nature of the workforce. And I think that's really going to be underlined today if you pop along to the Townsville Careers Expo, which is getting underway. But an opportunity to specialise in one particular way with the military and defence community with the work that's happening on the Apache helicopters. They're new to the region, and they need lots of people to make sure they're staying fine in the sky. And that's a role that you might be able to play. Tony Scott is Boeing Defence Australia's Apache Program Manager and is with us this morning. Tony, nice to talk to you. How are you?
5: Hey, good morning. Good, thanks, Michael.
2: It's a big day at the Expo, and there's always lots of opportunities that beckon. But what are the opportunities that relate to the Apaches?
5: Oh, it's fantastic. We're in a really great position at the moment. We have, of course, we have the first six aircraft here. This is all about building a workforce to support this platform for the next decades to come. So we're currently going out for our, we're currently advertising for a bunch of technical roles, including primarily our apprenticeship scheme, the first year of which is underway at the moment. And we're looking for the second tranche to kick off in January with about 30 roles all up available to support Apache in Townsville.
2: Yeah, so you said six aircraft so far, but 30 people. What sort of roles do they need to do?
5: Oh, so we've got, we've currently got six, but we're getting all 29 to Townsville. All 29 aircraft, Apache helicopters, are coming to Townsville. So we're going to have many, many roles to come. This is about building apprenticeships and also for the skilled trades experienced personnel out there already. The primary ones here, we have two diploma courses due to kick off in January, a mechanical aero skills diploma and an avionics aero skills diploma as well, both maintaining Apache helicopters in Townsville.
2: And how different is this from other sorts of aviation roles that we've seen in the past?
5: Well, it's exciting. So defence aviation is something a little bit different in first instance, requires a lot of specialisation. These are cutting-edge military aircraft performing a wide range of roles, both Apache and Chinook, our partner program right next door to us in Townsville. And what we provide, I guess, or what we support in Townsville, people can have a really interesting career supporting defence operations. across the whole spectrum. It's very, very different from your average 9-to-5, even in the aviation industry.
2: Yeah, it sounds it, because I remember earlier on the year we were talking about the Townsville Aviation Training Academy and the enthusiasm that there was surrounding that. What response have you seen so far from people who actually want to be a part of all of this?
5: Oh, it's been fantastic so far. So this time last year, we were recruiting for our very first cohort going through this year. And we had about nearly 400 people apply. So far, as at Friday morning for this current round, we've had more than 150, but we expect a good uptick from the Careers Expo today. People are going to be wanting to come along and talk to our Apache site manager and our Apache technical training manager, who were there on the ground today talking about the pathways that are available for people to get in through our partners Aviation Australia and train on these advanced cutting-edge aircraft.
2: So if we see you there today, we can just start asking questions. We don't need to make bookings or anything like that.
5: No, absolutely. Just wander on up. Our folks are there ready and eager to talk to you about the opportunities that are available, of which there are many. It's a great career and it's a great thing to be involved with. And we're really keen to see as many people as we possibly can apply from all walks of life too, not just experienced tradespeople who are looking for a change, but also school leavers, anybody who's willing to come and do something a little bit different, get out of the ordinary, and something very, very special.
2: Yeah, well, you say very, very special. I would say there's something rather cool about this type of aircraft being so new to the region. Is that part of the factor that would attract people to this work?
5: Oh, absolutely. My whole life has been defence aviation. It's absolutely fascinating career. And there's no denying the Apache is pretty cool. It's got cutting-edge sensors. It's the most advanced combat helicopter in the world today, and we're getting them right in Townsville. It's absolutely fantastic opportunity. And also Chinook, which is the stalwart, is the firm foot on the ground for us in Army aviation, really. Delivering that capability is something really special that Australia can be proud of, and that's a Townsville homegrown capability.
2: We will see you there at the Townsville Careers Expo. It gets underway soon, 9 through until 2 at the Townsville Stadium at the Murray Sporting Complex. Tony Scott, so good to talk to you this morning.
5: Wonderful. Thanks, Michael.
2: That is Tony Scott, Boeing Defence Australia's Apache Program Manager. You'll see them at the Careers Expo. Great spot to go today if you're looking for a bit of a change in your career and life. ABC News coming up soon.

0: The Romantics and What I Like About You. What I Like About You is that you keep me company on a Monday morning, which is what we all need as we stumble into the week, isn't it? Very important. 17 degrees in Townsville right now. I'm Michael Clark. Let's get the latest in ABC News now. It is 8 o'clock.
1: Good morning, ABC News with Sue Fitzpatrick. Australian fuel suppliers and service stations are on notice, with the Treasurer asking the consumer watchdog to monitor for price gouging following the end of the fuel excise discount. Political reporter Sarah Tomevska has more.
2: Federal Treasurer Jim Chalmers has asked the ACCC to increase scrutiny of fuel prices across the country, warning companies found to be price gouging will face multi-million dollar fines. The price of fuel is expected to rise by at least 16 cents a litre as the cut to the fuel excise ended overnight, though Treasury has warned of more pain at the bowser if war in the Middle East continues. As of Sunday night, the average price of unleaded across the country was $1.98 per litre, diesel sitting at $2.44, both higher than pre-war levels. The government says it's prepared to intervene again if needed.
1: New data shows Brisbane has joined other major cities in recording a downturn in property prices. The latest figures from property data firm Cotality shows Brisbane's house prices fell by 0.6% in July. The Sunshine Coast and the Gold Coast also recorded drops of 0.4% and 0.6%. However, the Darling Downs and Maranoa regions rose by almost 1%. Analysts say three consecutive interest rate hikes and government tax changes have triggered the weakness. Queensland Health will review its fertility clinic guidance following concerns regulations may discriminate against lesbian couples. Emma Johnson reports.
3: The Health Department's advice was issued in February to help fertility clinics navigate the state's family limit laws, which prevent a single sperm donor from being used by more than 10 families. Despite the legislation defining a family as a parent, their children and their spouse, Queensland Health has instructed clinics to count some lesbian couples as two separate families. Fertility lawyer Stephen Page says the guidance is discriminatory.
4: In breach of a clear reading of the legislation.
3: Health Minister Tim Nichols says he's asked Queensland Health to look into the guidance as a matter of priority.
1: Nationals leader Matt Canavan has ruled out a coalition with One Nation, but is leaving the door open to a preference deal at the next election. The resurgent minor party has been riding high in public opinion polls in recent months. Senator Canavan has told Channel 7 a preference swap could be on the cards.
5: I want to change a government, so I will do everything I can to change and kick out this government, and that will of course be working with other political parties, not just One Nation, as I say, to put the Labor Party last.
1: Overseas now, firefighters from Australia and New Zealand have travelled to the United States as the Pacific Northwest faces its worst fire season in decades. North America correspondent Lauren Day reports.
6: Thousands of people and at least one hospital have been evacuated in Washington state, where dozens of fires have triggered a state of emergency. The Australian and New Zealand crews are among 4,000 firefighters attempting to bring the fires under control. Tens of thousands of people have been left without power from the blazes across Washington and Oregon. The Pacific Northwest is facing its worst fire season in more than 30 years. Lauren Day, ABC News, Washington.
1: Meantime, the European Commission President says her thoughts are with the friends and families of the crew who died after two firefighting helicopters collided in Greece. A Greek and Danish crew member died, while a British pilot and a Greek crew member survived the crash and have been taken to hospital for treatment. In sport now, and Australia has finished at the top of the medal tally in Glasgow, winning 70 gold medals, with Delta Goodrum headlining the closing ceremony. Jessica Stewart is there.
7: The Commonwealth Games are officially over, with the closing ceremony bringing the curtain down on 10 days of competition at Glasgow's Hydro. Australia's own Delta Goodrum was among the performers as the Games were declared closed, while cyclist Georgia Baker had the honour of carrying the Australian flag, leading a large contingent of green and gold athletes into the arena.

0: arena one final time. The celebrations will continue tonight before Australia's team attention now turns to the next chapter after a hugely successful campaign.
1: Queensland's weather, a strong wind warning for the far north coasts, hazardous surf warning for the Gold Coast, isolated showers in the east, partly cloudy elsewhere. Cairns 25, Mackay 23, Rockhampton and Bundaberg 24. In the southeast, a partly cloudy day today, Brisbane 22, Ipswich 23, Logan 21, the Gold and Sunshine Coasts 21 and Toowoomba 18.
2: Good morning, welcome to AM. I'm Melissa Clark in Canberra, coming to you from Ngunnawal country and acknowledging other custodians. On today's program, Australia's housing market slumps amid rates pressure and uncertainty over tax reform. And a former sporting star and recovering gambling addict warns about the dangerous tactics of betting companies.
3: They identify vulnerable people and then they relentlessly target them. And their entire goal is to take every single dollar that they can from this person, regardless of harm that they cause.
2: First this morning, the federal government's fuel excise cut has come to an end and prices at the bowser will start to rise. But many Australians are taking big steps to avoid fuel costs altogether, with electric vehicle sales soaring. Kimberly Price reports.
4: When Mohammed bought his electric vehicle 18 months ago, he wasn't sure he'd made the right decision.
5: Because it was too early for the EV industry and it's just evolving so rapidly.
4: But now he's very happy with his choice.
5: The infrastructure is getting better. It's easy to charge even if you don't have a charger at home.
4: The big advantage for Mohammed, the savings.
5: So I mean, if you're paying less for fuel and the servicing, I'm not paying a lot. It's very cheap.
4: Mohammed's choice represents a clear trend. The 3 months to June 30 signals Australia's largest ever quarterly take-up of electric vehicles, with almost half of all new cars sold being electric or hybrid, according to new data from peak motoring body, the Australian Automobile Association. The surge in sales coincides with rising fuel prices globally, with the Middle Eastern shipping route, the Strait of Hormuz, mostly at a standstill, and now the federal government's fuel excise cut has been removed.
6: Well, we'll see excise increase by around 17 cents a litre, which should push prices into around the $2 a litre mark.
4: Saul Kavanagh is the head of energy research at economics firm MST Financial. With no end in sight for the conflict in the Middle East, he believes fuel prices will continue to climb.
6: And therefore, I still think we're fundamentally on a trajectory towards tighter oil markets and therefore higher prices over the coming few months, unless we see a really dramatic de-escalatory pathway.
4: And Saul Kavanagh believes the fuel price increase will affect inflation.
6: I think what we will see, almost regardless of which way the war plays out now, is we're still going to have this lagging inflationary effect, which is going to go through the economy, which goes well beyond what we're paying at the pump.
4: The federal government has gone to great lengths to secure oil supplies, especially from Asia. Emergency Services Minister Christy McBain says there's now more fuel in reserve than before the war began, and there's no need to panic buy.
7: We do have plenty of supply of both fuel and fertiliser onshore.
4: The Deputy Leader of the Opposition, Jane Hume, foresees households hurting.
8: Australians are going to feel the pain. There is no doubt about it. They didn't need to feel this pain because the pain would have been lessened if we were a more resilient economy.
4: The federal government hasn't ruled out intervening again if fuel prices rise too dramatically.
2: Kimberly Price. And the house price slump continues. Figures from property data firm Cotality shows a broader and deeper downturn in the housing market for July, with property prices dipping by 0.7% across the country. That's the largest monthly decline since December 2022. Cotality's Jared Berg tells reporter Catherine Gregory the most notable falls have been in Brisbane and Adelaide.
9: So these two capitals had seen remarkably strong growth over the last couple of years and up until recently had been continuing to hold up quite strongly. But we have now seen a very rapid deterioration in these two markets, really as those broader demand side trends have hit just as hard as we have seen in Sydney and Melbourne.
10: How does this compare to the downturn we saw in 2022?
9: So far it's been a little bit shallower, I guess, in that we haven't seen as steep a decline at this stage. So in 2022, the very rapid increase in interest rates really hit the market much faster. But at this stage, you know, we look at how long it might last and where things might start to turn around. And really, we expect that, you know, we're not going to see a rebound in demand until the Reserve Bank do cut interest rates again.
10: And what other factors are behind this particular downturn?
9: So what we're seeing is the cumulative impact of these factors on the demand side. So even late last year, before the Reserve Bank started lifting rates, we saw affordability was a key constraint across most of the major capital cities. Then, of course, we've had three rate rises. We've had the impact of the Iran conflict hitting oil prices and consumer confidence. And finally, the shift in policy from the budget impacting investors. So all of these factors have built together and they've all been pulling in the one direction.
2: Cotality's Jared Berg. He was speaking there to Catherine Gregory. You're listening to AM, where it's 10 minutes past eight. The federal government's plans to curb gambling advertising will come under scrutiny this week, with a Senate inquiry's public hearings beginning today. Labor's legislation would ban gambling advertising on sports uniforms, at venues and through celebrity endorsements, and limit but not eliminate betting advertisements around live sport. The plan has been widely criticised for not going far enough. Luke Bateman is a former professional rugby league player who battled a gambling addiction and is now advocating for more restrictions on gambling advertising. He spoke to me earlier. Luke, thanks so much for joining me this morning.
11: No, my pleasure, Mel. Thank you.
2: So you're going to have the experience of addressing a public hearing of senators this morning looking at gambling reform. What's the number one message you want those senators to hear today?
11: Well, what I want them to know is that these companies act in a very predatory nature. They identify vulnerable people very early and then they relentlessly target them. And their entire goal is to take every single dollar that they can from this person, regardless of harm that they cause.
2: From your experience of dealing with gambling addiction, what do you think of the limits the government is proposing on ads seen during live sports broadcasts? They want to continue to have some limitations around broadcast and put in place a system where if you're watching on a streaming service, you can see ads, but only if you're registered as a user who's over 18 and you have the option of opting out. Do you think that would make an experience for someone like you when you were going through the grips of an addiction?
11: It's difficult for me because I always say to people, when I was going through addiction, advertising didn't really matter because I was gambling no matter what, whether there was advertising or not. However, during sport, we have young kids watching this and we inundate them with gambling advertising. All that does is normalise gambling for them. All that does is make them see that gambling is part and parcel with sport and make them believe that sporting can't really be done without gambling being involved. So that normalisation of gambling, it doesn't give people gambling addictions, but what it does is it allows that gambling to take root once they're older. It's just the same as breathing to them. You know, oh, sport involves gambling. So I think that we absolutely need to limit it. And the proposal around having a sort of opt-out, I think it needs to be more of an opt-in. Mm-hmm. You should have to opt in and say, this is the kind of advertising that I want to see, especially when we know how much harm it causes. You shouldn't have to opt out of something that causes you harm.
2: What about the inducements that gambling companies make to their customers or potential customers, things like cashback offers or deals for referring a friend? You talked about the predatory nature that you experienced of gambling. What sort of role do those inducements have, given that that isn't at the moment something that's included in this legislation?
11: The inducements are the worst thing out of all of it. No, I would say the inducements need to go before advertising. The inducements are encouraging and normalising harmful behaviours and creating harmful patterns. The great example is, you know, if you're at the pub and you have 15 or 20 beers and you can't walk, someone at the pub will cut you off and kick you out. In the gambling industry, it's the opposite way. They will encourage you to do more and say, hey, mate, if you do this, we'll give you even more reason to do it. So there's absolutely zero duty of care given there. And it is literally like coaxing you into more gambling harm. So I think that that's the predatory nature that I'm speaking of, because this is just, it's vile behaviour.
2: The federal government has said that the reform that it's putting forward is progress, that it will be the strictest impositions that have ever been made on gambling advertising, and that a lot of issues with addiction come from poker machines that are governed by the state. Do you think there is a reasonable case for saying, as long as there is progress, that change needs to happen in a pace that everyone can keep up with, that gives, you know, sporting organisations and community organisations that benefit from advertising deals, gives them time to adjust? What do you make of that argument?
11: I understand that, you know, even through my own journey, you know, growth is something that happens gradually. But when you have the opportunity to make large-scale change and the result of not doing that is the lives of Australian people, so you have to weigh up whether the rate of your change is worth the lives that it is going to cost while you're not actually making the change that is necessary. So it's as simple as that. You know, these are genuine people's lives who are not only losing their lives in many cases, but destroying the lives of their families, destroying the lives of their children. You know, people, this is leaving financial hardship throughout our communities that families and children have to bear the consequences of decisions that they've never even made. So if our leaders are happy with slow progress while it is destroying lives, if they're happy to just sleep with that at night, that's up to them.
2: Luke Bateman, thank you very much for sharing your experiences with me.
11: No, thank you very much.
2: And Luke Bateman is a former professional rugby league player and now gambling reform advocate. A new scheme to ensure social media companies pay for journalism published on their platforms is closer to being finalised. The federal government has made some key changes to its plan, the News Bargaining Initiative, which would put a tax on the revenue of big social media companies that they can offset if they strike payment deals with Australian media organisations. The legislation is expected to be introduced to Parliament within weeks. The Assistant Treasurer joined me a short time ago. Daniel Molinos, thanks for speaking to AM this morning.
12: Oh, thanks for having me on.
2: Now, after some consultations, you've made some adjustments to this plan, including the tax rate and how it's calculated. Can you explain the changes that you've made for me?
12: Yeah, I mean, this is a really important reform that reflects the importance of public interest journalism for our democracy. And big tech companies, if they're using news, should provide some compensation to the producers of that news. And that will mean that we have a news production ecosystem that is more sustainable going forward. So the first change is to say that the charge base for the news bargaining incentive will be advertising revenue rather than the entire revenue of the digital company. And that reflects the fact that what we're really trying to target here is the part of the business which uses the news. So we've upped the charge rate from 2.25 to 2.5% to make sure that the overall amount of money raised by the deals entered into by these platforms with the media is about the same, and that it will, going forward, increase as the amount of revenue from advertising increases for the platforms, but that this will be more connected with that part of their business.
2: So you're not taxing revenue that might be connected to other things they might sell, like software or mobile phone handsets.
12: Exactly, because we don't want to discourage those large tech companies from having a growing footprint in Australia. What we do want, though, is that part of their business, which is using news, to be fairly compensating the producers of that news.
2: And what about AI services? Because it seems they too are looking at work produced by journalism and repurposing it as their own output. Will this news bargaining initiative address AI?
12: So we've made the decision to continue to exclude AI from this decision, and that makes sense given that the government is leaning in on AI more broadly. The Prime Minister's speech delivered a week and a half ago made very clear that he was going to implement a series of processes to look at things like copyright to make sure that creative producers are protected. So that has its own separate process, and it's appropriate that it's separate from the NBI.
2: You'll put forward legislation that means these social media companies need to strike deals with more media companies in order to be able to offset against the tax that would otherwise be raised. The question is, though, how confident are you that these companies will play ball? We've seen them walk away from previous arrangements and prompt a remaking of it. Could they just do that again?
12: Well, and this is the design of the NBI, which is that if they walk away, which is what they did under the previous arrangements, but under the NBI, if they walk away, they will actually end up paying more. So there's a 50% higher rate that they will pay overall if they just decide to walk away.
2: Could they walk away from the market altogether and just

0: housing places for young mentally ill people who are sleeping rough. It was a recommendation from a royal commission, and homelessness groups say if it isn't followed through, the stream of young people turning up to hospital emergency departments for a safe place to sleep will continue. Oliver Gordon reports.
1: Emergency departments are stressful places, but when there's nowhere else to go, they're an option.
2: There's been a few times where I utilised it as somewhere to keep safe.
1: 22-year-old Camilla Roy woman Annie has been in and out of homelessness since the age of 14 and knows what it's like to be discharged from an emergency mental health unit back to the streets.
2: One of those times I was there, I had no address to put down and I felt that the staff didn't really know what to do with me and they just had to let me go because the hospital's in such high demand, other people had to come in and I had to move on. So, yeah, I was discharged with no return address.
1: How did it feel at that time to go through that?
2: Really horrible.
1: Recommendation 25 of the Victorian Government's 2021 Royal Commission into the state's mental health system calls for 500 new supported housing places for young people like Annie, who are both living with mental health issues and experiencing homelessness. Despite former Victorian Premier Daniel Andrews' pledge to implement the recommendations, 5 years later, this one remains outstanding. Youth mental health expert, Professor Patrick McGorry.
3: 5 long years during which young people have been suffering. It's just staggering that this such a simple and effective measure has not been made a top priority in the implementation phase. And it's actually a bit of a scandal. If you're not safe and secure, treating people's mental illness is impossible.
1: He says it's not good enough. Vulnerable young people are being discharged from hospital to homelessness.
3: That's very common, and probably even more common is young people who are homeless with significant mental health problems not even getting into hospital in the first place.
1: Melbourne City Mission runs a series of frontline homelessness services for young people in Victoria and recently surveyed all the people who attended its services in the Melbourne metro region on one day. Paul Wuppert is the charity's CEO.
4: More than 50% of the young people who are homeless have attended emergency departments. So very clear link between mental health and homelessness.
1: He says with the new Premier in Ben Carroll, the Victorian government has an opportunity to act.
4: Any increase in beds takes people off the streets and takes people away from emergency departments and takes people out of the justice system.
1: In a statement, a Victorian government spokesperson has said it's delivering homes for Victorians with mental health challenges and taking a phased approach to ensure those people get the long-term support they need.
0: Oliver Gordon. US President Donald Trump has, once again, backed down from provocative statements about his intentions to launch strikes against Iran. Tehran has denied Donald Trump's claim it had asked the US to hold off on military action. As the war between the US and Iran stretches into its sixth month, the Iranian regime is trying to show the world and its own people it remains firmly in charge. But the ABC has spoken to some Iranians via voice notes about their frustrations as the war drags on. Here's Middle East correspondent Matthew Doran.
5: In Isfahan, south of Tehran, the streets and laneways of the city's bazaar are usually bustling, but it's much, much quieter than usual.
6: We're worried. Everyone is worried. Some days I sit in my shop and there are no customers.
5: This man, who we'll call Vahid to protect his identity and whose voice has been distorted, works in the bazaar. Not only are shoppers struggling financially, as price for basic products surge, the shopkeepers are also dealing with rolling blackouts as the country's energy system buckles under peak summer demand. Vahid says it makes the Iranian regime's declarations of strength ring hollow.
6: The overwhelming majority of people reject the idea that the Islamic Republic can speak on their behalf, while all the country's wealth and resources are controlled by a very small group of people who claim to represent the nation. In my opinion, that claim is simply absurd.
5: One of those people is the new Supreme Leader Mojtaba Khamenei, although he hasn't been seen publicly since succeeding his father, Ali Khamenei, who was killed in a strike on the very first day of the war. Speculation has swirled about his whereabouts, the extent of his injuries, and whether he's been left disfigured by the attack. This resident of Tehran, who we'll call Shadi, questions how Iran can continue the war with that uncertainty.
7: All because of that idiot, Mojtaba, who is dead. Some

0: People say he escaped, others say he's dead.
1: The regime clearly still has supporters in Iran, thousands and thousands taking to the streets for rallies and the recent funeral of Ali Khamenei. But Leila, also from Tehran, feels like the demonstrations backing the country's leaders, living and dead, are detached from reality.
0: And on top of all these problems, even when we step outside for just a few minutes, we're confronted with checkpoints and a constant atmosphere of security and surveillance. Simply passing by them fills us with fear and anxiety.
1: The brutal and deadly security crackdown, which began before the war in response to anti-regime protests, has continued since. Irina Moradi is from the Hengao Organization for Human Rights, which monitors prosecutions and sentencings in Iran.
2: From the beginning of this year, more than 400 executions happened in Iran. From this number, 57 were political prisoners or prisoners of conscience. With the war and with the ceasefire and with the negotiation, human rights violation is not part of any of this, and the government used this gap to increase this repression.
1: This is Matthew Doran in Jerusalem, reporting for AM.
3: For more than two decades, chocolate companies have promised to end child labour in cocoa supply chains, setting targets and investing billions of dollars. But a Four Corners investigation in Ghana has found fresh evidence it's still happening, even though companies are using certification schemes to assure customers their chocolate is sustainable. Adele Ferguson reports.
4: Sharp machetes slash weeds growing beneath cocoa trees in East Ghana's sweltering sun. They're being wielded by kids, one as young as 10 years old.
5: Children trapped in the same cycle I once endured. Known labour before they have known pencils.
4: That's the insider who secretly captured footage of these children at work. We can't name them for safety reasons. In another video, a boy with bare legs sprays the cocoa field with a large container of pesticides strapped to his back. Another clutches a basket brimming with cocoa bean pods that he balances on his head.
5: Children between the ages of 5 and 15 labour hard to earn a living for school. The root cause is poverty.
4: We're told these children work for as little as 25 cents an hour instead of going to school. Human rights lawyer Atel Higane says this is widespread in the West African cocoa industry.
6: So nobody wants to truly fix it, which would require paying a living income price for the farmers and a living wage for the farm workers. Child labour is happening in chocolate all over the world.
4: Consumers are none the wiser.
6: They have no idea of this dirty, rotten little secret.
4: Chocolate companies use certification labels that are meant to guarantee sustainably sourced cocoa. But many certification schemes, like Rainforest Alliance, rely on a problematic system called mass balance.
6: In mass balance, you can take clean, sustainable, ethical cocoa and mix it with dirty cocoa that has slavery, kids, human trafficking, deforestation, all these ethical, sustainable problems. And at the other end, you put out in bags the cocoa that's all mixed up.
4: Our cocoa farm insider tracked down the children in some of the footage to a village bearing a sign that says it's a partner community of Mondelez, the company behind Cadbury Chocolate. The sign says it's also part of Mondelez's Cocoa Life program, which promises to support communities and address child labour. Four Corners has not established whether the farm supplied cocoa to Mondelez. In a statement, Mondelez said it was deeply concerned about the evidence of child labour, insisting the company prohibits it in its operations and invests in cocoa-grown communities to help keep children in classrooms. Rainforest Alliance said certification alone can't solve complex challenges, but it helped measure progress, and that all major sustainability initiatives use mass balance.
3: Adele Ferguson, and you can watch the full report tonight on Four Corners. That's on ABC TV at 8:30, or you can see it anytime on iView. Briefly in finance, the Aussie dollar has moved. It's up. It's buying 70.5 US cents. That's AM for today. I'm Melissa Clark. It's 8:30.
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1: G'day, thanks for being with me today on this Monday. It is the 3rd of August. We've been talking about fuel prices this morning. Thank you for sharing what you've been seeing at your local servo. Keep those texts coming through. 0487 993 222. Haven't seen any major increases at this stage, but it could happen as the morning winds along. And do let us know if you're seeing something that's of a surprise in your neck of the woods today, because that is probably the last thing you want on a Monday, isn't it? See the petrol price increase in an extraordinary amount doesn't help with the Monday-itis, because that's a real thing too, isn't it? Getting into work, getting ready this morning, and you're thinking, could that weekend just stretch on a little bit longer? Well, I've got something really nice for you for curing those Monday-itis blues today, and that is the opportunity to enjoy some free music at a concert that's happening at the Burdekin Theatre. This is an opportunity to catch some of the wonderful young talent that we have in Australia, and a beautiful way to make the middle of your day just perfect. So details on that coming up soon. And I wonder where you were over the weekend. Maybe you were at Ladies' Day, Fashions on the Fields, involved in the running festival perhaps, and maybe you saw feet today. Or maybe you found yourself at the movies, because a fair chunk of people all around the world did go to the cinema over the weekend to see the new Spider-Man film. So much so, it's made almost $1 billion in just one weekend. I'm going to take you to the movies and take a look at the Web Slingers' latest adventure. Lots of people lining up for that one. Some Spidey adventures this morning. But now Chloe Shimicki has got the latest in news headlines. Hi, Chloe.
2: Good morning, Michael. In news, Queensland truckies are being urged to look for every saving after fuel costs jumped overnight with the end of the federal government's temporary fuel tax cut. The Queensland Trucking Association has advised operators how to talk to clients about the changes and suggest ways to reduce fuel use, as the return to a higher tax rate adds to already rising transport costs. Queensland police have issued 64 fines to e-mobility device riders in the northern region in the first month of a targeted operation. The fines were issued in response to e-mobility traffic incidents. Officers also seized 4 non-compliant bikes in the northern region during the same operation. James Cook University will review feedback from students and staff before making a final decision on the future of its vet diagnostic pathology lab. JCU says its proposed changes are intended to make sure the lab remains sustainable, financially responsible, and focused on the uni's priorities. Students and staff had until Friday to provide feedback. And celebrations have started at the Commonwealth Games as Australian performer Delta Goodrum helps bring to a close the 10-day event. Australia leaves Glasgow as the undisputed powerhouse of the Commonwealth Games, topping the medal tally with 171, including 70 gold. More news to come at 9 o'clock.
1: Yes, an update from our team in Glasgow in just a tick. You were telling me before that you even tried to see Spider-Man on the weekend, but it was all sold out.
2: It was, and that was both on Saturday and Sunday, which I thought maybe might have been a little bit quieter, everyone getting ready for work or the kids getting ready for school. So I thought I could see a Sunday night screening. Nope.
1: He's popular.
2: He really is, and I forget every time. I think, is it one of the oldest Marvel stories?
1: Not one of the oldest, but certainly one of the most enduring.
2: Right.
1: And just when those movies get made, people just love them. Mm. I often think, because they often talk about superhero fatigue now, how there's lots of superhero movies and they don't do as well as they used to. But I think Spider-Man is resilient. I think Spider-Man doesn't suffer from that, neither does Batman. I think if you get a Batman or a Spider-Man movie, they always do well.
2: Yeah, they seem to be the exception to the rule, because even myself, I think this is the one that I want to go see rather than anything.
1: Any of the others. Yeah.
2: Yeah. So hopefully I can see it soon, Michael. I'll let you know.
1: You'll have to wait and be patient. Chloe, thanks for that. Good to talk to you this morning.
2: See you, Michael.
1: Details on our news. You can also check the latest online, abc.net.au. And, of course, ABC Listen. Take it with you throughout your day for the latest updates.
0: ABC Traffic.
1: Wilcock Street, high levels of inbound traffic queuing at Shaw Road and Mather Street. Angus Smith Drive is experiencing moderate bursts at all the major intersections, and University Drive has queuing at the Melton Black intersection for the moment. All the best with your journey today, wherever you're going, and good luck if you're filling up this week as well. It's going to be a bit of a shock at the Bowser, unfortunately, as we've been hearing in the news. With the weather today, partly cloudy, just a slight chance of a shower near the coast, near zero chance elsewhere, and there's also a very high UV alert in place today from just after 9 o'clock. Top temperatures today sitting between 24 and 26 degrees for most areas. Hughenden a little bit warmer, getting up to 27. On the waters today, southeasterlies at 15 to 20 knots, reaching up to 25 knots offshore for this morning and the early afternoon. Seas 1 to 1.5 metres, could get up to 2 metres outside the reef as you go through your day. And right now in Townsville, 20 degrees, humidity at 64%.
3: This is a 2026 Commonwealth Games update.
4: Niamh Owens with you to wrap up a remarkable 10 days in Glasgow, and who better to open the closing than our very own Delta Goodrum. Lawn bowlers won 2 gold overnight. Damien Delgado and James Reynolds had a titanic battle against New Zealand, winning the gold in the men's para pairs B6-B8. Louise Hoskins became the oldest ever Comm Games medalist at 76, winning gold alongside her bowling partner Serena Bonnell.
5: I'm just pleased I can still play bowls at my age. Get out there and have a go. Don't sit at home. You can always do something.
4: The Diamonds have won their bronze medal match against England. Coach Stacey Marinkovic was happy with the way the team bounced back.
6: Our culture isn't words on a wall. Our culture really brings connection, and, you know, that took a lot of grit to be able to go out there and to get that result. It showed that we can produce good games at the end of the tournament, and that's what we wanted to pride ourselves on.
4: New Zealand won gold, pulling away late to beat Jamaica. In the velodrome, Georgia Baker carried the flag into the closing ceremony after winning 4 medals in Glasgow. Tara Nayland won another gold, this time in the women's C4-C5 1,000-metre time trial final. Gold and silver in the women's elimination. Alyssa Pilates the winner. And Lee Hoffman won his 2nd gold in the men's 1,000-metre time trial. In a highlight from the last remarkable 10 days, Rose Davies pulled off an incredible win in the 10,000 metres last week before beating Jess Hull to add 5K gold and etch her name in history.
7: And Hull gets up alongside Davies. Rose won't give it away. She's fighting hard. She's going to do what nobody has ever done. 5 and 10 of the Commonwealth Games. She is a true champion.
4: Thanks to Channel 7 for all of the audio used in this update. So Glasgow passes the baton on to Ahmedabad. India set to host the next Comm Games.
1: Yes, and I'm sure our athletes will be very excited for that as well. They've done so well in Glasgow. We're so proud of them. And congratulations to all the winners. And congratulations to Niamh and our team there for bringing us those regular updates from Glasgow, squeezing a lot of information into just a couple of minutes.
0: For the conversations that count and the stories you need to hear, we're your local voice for the big issues. ABC North Queensland.
1: Monday morning is here. Well, it's been a bit of a quieter end of July, start of August than we normally expect in North Queensland, because traditionally at this time of the year, The sound of music is in the air with the sounds of the Australian Festival of Chamber Music. As we know, though, it's now relocated to Cairns. But there's still one aspect of the festival that we can enjoy in our backyard, and that is happening today when the wonderful sounds of the Orpheus Quintet come to the Burdekin with a free concert that's happening later on this afternoon for music lovers. The quintet is a dynamic young wind ensemble that's based in Sydney, and we're so lucky to have the Orpheus Quintet come to our region. Let's have a chat with one of the members now. Dylan Roberts is the bassoon player, and

0: is with us this morning. Dylan, welcome to the show.
1: Hi, thanks for having me.
0: It is lovely to be able to talk to you, and thanks for including us in your schedule. It's great that you've made the trek a little further south to be with us in North Queensland.
1: No worries at all. We absolutely love it.
0: And this is an interesting performance as well, because it's a free performance that's taking part as part of the festival. What's the attraction for you to put on a free show for the community?
1: Well, I mean, that's kind of what music's all about for us. We've had the opportunity to do a lot of outreach this year, so it's just all about making classical music feel welcoming and showing that it's something that everyone can enjoy. Especially in these areas like Townsville and the Burdekin as well.
0: Do you find that you get a different reaction from an audience to a free show like this as opposed to something that people are buying tickets for and maybe you've got a crowd that's very aware of what you do?
1: Absolutely. It's much more fun for them, I think, even if they just stumble upon the concert. I've had some excellent interactions with patrons, and they're very, very curious, and they come up and they go, oh, what's that? You know, many people haven't seen a bassoon, so it's very fun to be able to give people a new experience and to hear something new.
0: Yes, describe your instrument to us. For those not familiar, what is the bassoon all about?
1: So the bassoon is the lowest woodwind instrument. It's a very long tube that wraps around itself, so if you undid it, it would be 9 feet long. It's similar to a clarinet, just a bit bigger. It's got quite a deep, warm, resonant sort of sound.
0: I always think it's one of the coolest looking instruments in the orchestra. You'd probably agree with that.
1: Yeah, absolutely, for sure. It's very cool looking.
0: It's got a distinctive look about it. How did you find yourself drawn to playing that as opposed to other wind instruments?
1: Yeah, well, initially I started on the clarinet. I'm a Townsville boy. I was born here. I spent my primary school here, and I wasn't really enjoying the clarinet, and then I went to my teacher and said, oh, I'm thinking about quitting. She said, oh, hold on, we need a bassoon in the concert band. We've got one in the storeroom. If you can make a noise, you can play the bassoon. So, and that was about 11 years ago now. So,
0: and you've never looked back?
1: No, never looked back, not at all.
0: That's great. And how did you come to be a part of the quintet?
1: We formed initially for a chamber music project just at the Sydney Con, just to tick some boxes, and then we realised, oh, this is actually quite fun, and we all get along and have a similar opinion about how things should be. So we decided to properly form as a quintet.
0: And what's it been like over the last year or so when you, as you say, been doing a lot of outreach concerts?
1: Yeah, I mean, it's been fabulous. I personally haven't been here heaps. I live in Vienna, so someone has been filling in for me, but I've come back for AFCM specifically to do this outreach. It's been lovely. We've been all over the last week. We were up at the JCU Cairns campus, and we went further up north to Mossman, and we've just been running workshops with students from schools all around, so it's been really lovely.
0: What an extraordinary journey for you, from Townsville to Vienna. How does that happen, Dylan?
1: Yeah, I don't know. When I really think about it, it's a bit surreal. I don't know. I went to uni and I progressed on the bassoon, and I like really thought that this was something I could do for a career. So, you know, you just have to put yourself out there and audition for everything. I knew that I wanted to study overseas and get a different musical perspective. Basically just giving everything a go and saying yes to lots of things, really, is how I ended up here.
0: Was the Festival of Chamber Music, being in Townsville, was that something that inspired you with your music journey back in, you know, years ago?
1: Yeah, absolutely. I mean, being able to see that caliber of artistry, you know, it's that if you can't see it, you can't be it sort of thing. So being exposed to that very early on was very inspiring for sure and gave me something to aim for.
0: Well, it's wonderful that a part of the festival can still remain in North Queensland. Were you instrumental in making sure it could have, you know, have this free Burdekin concert? Were you saying, I'm from that area, we've got to come back?
1: No, that wasn't me, but thankfully I get to come back and do some of that stuff. That came from higher up than me, but yeah.
0: Well, it's good to see there's a local there in the crowd for it as well. What's it like for you to come back to Townsville and to the Burdekin Theatre, these places that you know well, after so much time away?
1: Yeah, you know, it's like, if I told my, 14-year-old self that this is what I'm doing now, I wouldn't believe it. You know, it's very surreal being back here, and I wouldn't have thought that, you know, playing a bassoon could take me around the country and overseas and all of these things. But, yeah, it's just amazing. And meeting some of the students here who you can see that they definitely have a passion for it, and they are also really loving it is amazing and also inspiring for us who are a little bit older. You know, it feels like we're actually doing something. So,
0: you certainly are. You're doing something really amazing. The concert is from 1 through until 2 today as part of the Australian Festival of Chamber Music. What are you going to be playing?
1: So we'll be playing a piece by Sam Wu, who is the composer in residence for this year's festival. He's written a piece specially for us, which is all about birds and their migration across the Pacific, and he sort of linked that to his own personal story. He's of Chinese heritage but was based in Australia, now lives in the US, so much like these birds, he's traveling the Pacific a lot. There's a lovely French section. We've got some Ravel, an arrangement of the Mother Goose Suite. We've also got in there an arrangement of Carmen's Bizet, so just all the hits from the opera. A lovely little bit of Libertango by Astor Piazzolla to finish. And we open with a lovely little a piece called Sea Shanties by Malcolm Arnold. He's taken these folk tunes, there's a little bit of Drunken Sailor in there, and he's just distorted it and then brought it back. So it's a very fun concert if people can get around to it.
0: From Drunken Sailor to Ravel, I think you've done incredibly well to put all that in. That's a jam-packed hour.
1: Yeah, it is. It's hard work. We've luckily got to run it a few times and figure it out. But yeah, we're working hard up there.
0: That's great. Well, you're all young performers too, as well. So I guess that helps. There's a lot of energy in the team.
1: Yeah. There is a lot of energy, yeah. After a couple of coffees, we're good to go.
0: It gets you going. Well, at least it's happening around lunchtime, so you've got lots of opportunity to get ready. Oh, look, thank you so much for spending some time with us this morning, Dylan. It's lovely to welcome you back to North Queensland. Is there any shout-outs you want to do for anyone who might be listening this morning?
1: Oh, any shout-outs? Well, if Grandma Karen's listening, that'd be lovely. Hello, Grandma. But yeah, no, well, thanks for having me.
0: Oh, it is my pleasure, and I'm sure the family very, very proud of you indeed, including your music teachers. What a great success story you are for them.
1: Yeah, absolutely. I mean, I haven't got a chance to see any of them, but hopefully maybe some of them are listening to this. But yeah.
0: Because where did you go to school?
1: I was sort of all over. So I started clarinet at home at Park, and then I moved to Ryan Catholic College, and then that's where I switched to the bassoon.
0: Wonderful. Oh, that is just so good to be able to talk to you this morning, Dylan. All the best, and enjoy the performance today.
1: Brilliant. Will do. Thank you so much.
0: There you go. From Townsville to Vienna, he's got quite the story to share. Dylan Roberts, who is the bassoon player with the Orpheus Quintet. They're based in Sydney, but they're part of the Australian Festival of Chamber Music, which has made its way to the Burdekin for today. That free concert between 1 and 2. Bookings are recommended, so check out the Australian Festival of Chamber Music website for more details on that, or just get in touch with the team at the Burdekin Theatre as well this morning. So lovely stuff to be able to share a little bit of that beautiful music that we miss, I think, this year, because it's not the full program isn't here in Townsville, but we're lucky to see one event coming our way.
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0: If you found yourself at the movies over the weekend, you weren't alone. News this morning that the new Spider-Man movie, Brand New Day, made almost $1 billion US dollars just in the space of a weekend all around the world. That is a lot of money for one superhero. So what's happening?

0: Happening in this adventure, Tom Holland is once again soaring through the city and keeping fans in a web of excitement.
1: Hi, my name is Peter Parker. I have something to tell you that's gonna sound crazy. But it's the truth.
2: You're the Spider-Man.
3: I can't tell anybody about this. Gotta keep it a secret.
2: Okay.
0: Spider-Man Brand New Day is the fourth adventure starring Tom Holland as the web-slinging superhero. The perennially popular comic book star is facing new threats, but also dealing with some pretty serious emotional matters. Is there time to save the world when you're nursing a broken heart? It's been 4 years since Peter Parker, Tom Holland, faced down his biggest threat in the multiverse. The resolution back then was to make sure the world forgot about him, including his best friend Ned, Jacob Batalon, and true love MJ, Zendaya. Parker has since been anonymously fighting crime as Spider-Man throughout New York City, while keeping a close eye on his former friends. He has no trouble dealing with a motley bunch of criminals that populate the Big Apple, but now a new threat has arrived. A mysterious assailant has gained the ability to force their way into the minds of other people, causing them to create all sorts of mayhem. The intruder cannot access Peter's mind, but finds other ways to snoop around in his life. Peter's also reached out to Bruce Banner, Mark Ruffalo, his former Avenger sidekick, as the Hulk. A chance encounter with Ned and MJ has stirred up emotions in Peter, and he's now having trouble with his spider skills. Perhaps Dr. Banner has an answer. When the hidden attacker gains access to information about Peter's life, it puts MJ in a direct threat, so Peter is forced to re-enter her life once more in a bid to save her. Will he reveal the truth to his long-lost love? And will he be able to uncover who's responsible for all the violent devastation that's gripping the city?
4: We're faced with a threat that can be anyone.
5: You sure you want to do this, Scorpion?
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5: Talk to Banner?
7: No Banner. Only Hulk.
5: But you're in danger.
3: What?
1: I promised you that I would keep you safe. Please, you just have to trust me. Come on.
3: Fine.
0: Spider-Man Brand New Day is the fourth film in the current Spider-Man series and the 38th film in the overall Marvel Cinematic Universe of superhero stories. It's directed by Destin Daniel Creighton, who directed other Marvel projects, Shang-Chi and the Legend of the Ten Rings and Wonder Man. And it's written by series regular scribes Chris McKenna and Eric Summers. It continues on from the last installment, 2021's No Way Home, that saw Tom Holland share the screen with other recent Spider-Men, Tobey Maguire and Andrew Garfield. This new adventure has ditched the multiverse and puts Peter Parker smack bang in the reality of dealing with the consequences of his actions. By erasing himself from history, he now cuts a lonely figure, fighting crimes but staying away from everything else. This is a darker and deeper entry in the series, and one that's rather emotional for poor Peter Parker, especially when MJ enters the picture once more. The film is helped by some committed and lovely performances from Tom Holland, Zendaya, and particularly Jacob Batalon as the always enthusiastic Spider-Man nerd, Ned. There's still a healthy connection to the wider MCU films, with appearances from Mark Ruffalo's Hulk, John Bernthal's The Punisher, Florence Pugh's Black Widow, and Sadie Sink playing a character that will be very familiar to longtime Marvel fans. The action is fun, there's a thread of humour, and the sights of Spidey soaring through New York are always a delight. But after the massive success of No Way Home, this adventure feels a bit like an anticlimax, unable to match the heights of the previous film. It's also very long, at 2.5 hours, trying to pull Peter Parker and the audience in every direction. Superhero fatigue may be a real thing at the box office these days, but Spider-Man proves once again what a resilient screen hero he is, and that Spider-Man Brand New Day will keep the fans in a web of excitement. 3 stars out of 5.
8: The Spidey Tracker app says that Spider-Man

0: And is in the direct vicinity.
1: Oh yeah? No way, that's crazy.
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3: Michael with you this morning. Susan Graham Ryan is away. Sarah Howells with the morning show just coming up after the 9 o'clock news. And to take you to the news, Aussie band Birds of Tokyo and Lanterns.

0: Birds of Tokyo and lanterns. Don't need your lanterns too much today. Lots of sunshine to share. Enjoy your Monday, whatever you're up to. And I'm back with you tomorrow morning from 5 o'clock.
1: Bringing us together.
2: 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Where now it's really even more so just becoming fashion.
1: ABC North Queensland.

0: Good morning, ABC News with Sue Fitzpatrick. A Southeast Queensland aviation company has confirmed its aircraft were involved in a fiery mid-air helicopter crash in Greece that killed two people. Josh Dye has more.
1: Two firefighting helicopters collided mid-air while battling a large bushfire west of Athens yesterday. Footage shows one aircraft bursting into flames and plunging to the ground. The Greek and Danish crew members on board died, while the occupants on the other helicopter were taken to hospital. Sunshine Coast-based McDermott Aviation has confirmed the helicopters were theirs. The company operates a large firefighting fleet and leases its aircraft overseas during fire seasons. President John McDermott says his deep condolences are with the families of the deceased. The company will cooperate with authorities investigating the crash.
0: Queensland truckies are being urged to look for every saving after fuel costs jumped overnight with the end of the federal government's temporary fuel tax cut. The Queensland Trucking Association has advised operators how to talk to clients about the changes and suggested ways to reduce fuel use as the return to a higher tax rate adds to already rising transport costs. Chief Executive Gary Mann says talking the changes through with clients is crucial for business.
2: Clients get fairly snitchy at times about meeting the fuel levy cost, but that is what it is. It's not a an exercise where operators are trying to make a margin.
0: As petrol and diesel prices rise with the end of the excise discount, so too is the cost of alcohol. Bottles of spirits are increasing in price, thanks to the 6-monthly adjustment in line with inflation. Steve Fanner from the Spirits Council of Australia says that automatic increase has been in place for more than 40 years, but he's urging caution.
3: We've seen what's happened with tobacco in recent years, where high taxes have led to the collapse of government excise revenue and the market now being dominated by organised crime. We don't want spirits to go down that path, of course, but we are seeing some of the early signs.
0: New Queensland gun ownership restrictions come into effect today amid a spike in new licence applications. Amy Mitchell reports.
4: Several provisions of the Act are already in effect, but from today, non-citizens can only get a weapons licence with an exemption for sport or work. Police recorded a 21% rise in firearm licence applications in March, a month after Premier David Crisafulli announced reforms in the wake of the Bondi Beach terror attack. Queensland Firearms Training Service owner Aaron Lemfers says inquiries spiked immediately after the December attack.
5: Literally the weekend after it happened, the phone didn't stop.
4: Experts say uncertainty about restrictions is among a mix of factors driving demand, with women leading the charge.
0: Overseas now, Iran's foreign ministry says the Strait of Hormuz will in no way return to the status it had before the US-Iran war. US President Donald Trump says he's ordered American forces to hold off on new strikes, claiming Middle East allies had reached the parameters of a deal to end the war. He claims this included the total opening of the Strait of Hormuz. Ministry spokesperson Esmail Baghari says the current talks only extend to neighbouring countries.
6: With Oman as a coastal government, we're obligated to ensure safe shipping of ships through the Strait of Hormuz and to cooperate with each other. We need to reach a clear mechanism. The goal of these talks was that we agree on a route that both sides agree on, that it serves our interests.
0: To sport, in Australia, chef de mission Petria Thomas says the Commonwealth Games remain of vital importance to Australian sport, with the 2026 edition drawing to a close in Glasgow. Australia won 70 gold medals to be by far the most successful nation at the Games. Thomas says the event provides vital experience for developing athletes.
7: The Commonwealth Games is a really critically important event. Now, had this not been on, it would have left a huge hole in the sporting calendar. And for many athletes, this is their first experience in a multi-sport environment. And there's nothing that compare to going into those sort of environments.
0: Queensland's weather, a strong wind warning for the far north coasts, hazardous surf warning for the Gold Coast, isolated showers in the east becoming widespread about the tropical north, partly cloudy elsewhere. Cairns 25, Mackay 23, Mount Isa 28. In the southeast, a partly cloudy day with a slight chance of a shower, Brisbane 22, Ipswich 23, Logan 21, the Gold and the Sunshine Coasts 21, and Toowoomba going for a top of 18.
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1: Good morning. Great to be with you. Coming to you from Gubbi Gubbi Land on the sunny coast today. And as you've been hearing in the news, the Commonwealth Games has wrapped up in Glasgow for 2026. Delta Goodrum performing. And actually, it's the third time Delta Goodrum has performed at the Commonwealth Games. Did you catch it?

0: So, I'm thinking with 2032 on the horizon, I wonder who you would like to see open the Olympic and Paralympic Games. Is Delta Goodrum a good choice? Is there someone else that you'd like to see opening the Olympic and Paralympic Games when they come to Queensland? 1300 903 222. And not only would I love to hear that, I'd like to know which song you'd like to hear from that artist. 1300 903 222 is my number. You can catch me there this morning. Love to know, because I'm going to play a song by someone that you reckon is a contender to open and perform at the Olympics in 2032. Who is it? And what song do you want to hear from them? 1300 903 222. Let me know this morning.
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2: It's so easy to live in Townsville. 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
0: Right now in Birdsville, it's 13 degrees, Charleville 15, Emerald, Maroochydore, Caloundra and Longreach 17, Hughenden 18, Mount Isa and Cairns 20 degrees, Townsville 21, Kawanyama 22 and Weipa sitting on 24 degrees. You try to raise your arms, but you find that one of them kind of drifts down. You're trying to tell your friend that you feel a bit weird, but you just can't quite find the words, and then you suddenly have quite the headache. Any idea what that could be? You know what? It could be a stroke. Knowing what a stroke can look and feel like is important so that you can go and get help quickly. And if you've survived a stroke, having the right supports around you and your family can really make a world of difference. Up next, you'll meet someone who has lived through two strokes and is using his experience to help others in his community.

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1: When it matters most, turn to us for trusted news, thoughtful storytelling and the conversations that count. ABC North Queensland.
0: A stroke can happen suddenly without warning and in an instant, life can change. Today is the first day of Stroke Week and you're about to meet a man who's been through that experience not once, but twice. And now he's using that lived experience to help others. Mick Thompson. Tomo, good morning.
2: Good morning, Sarah. Thanks for having me.
0: Two strokes. Take me back to the first one in 2018. Where were you? What happened?
2: Okay. First one, 2018. Yeah. Well, I can even remember the date. It was the 10th of June. My memory's not great, but it's funny. People who have had strokes tend to remember events. On the day, I was playing Masters football down at Fisherman's Road, actually, for the Rainers in the 45s. Been involved with footy since I moved up from Melbourne. Played for probably best part of 15 years up here on the coast and was playing in a match and quite a physical game as usual. And I thought I'd been actually hit from behind in the back of the neck and just basically collapsed on my knees, blurred vision, and just hearing. Everything just went very, very different. At that point, obviously, I didn't know what was going on, except the fact that I'd been hit. And therefore, I proceeded to try and even contest the next ball and realised I had to take myself off and just made myself to the boundary and finish up making my way to the change room where all the... I was playing the 45s, the 35s at the time. We were all getting ready to go and play and they looked at me and said, "Oh, Tomo, your face is pale," and I said, "Oh, I think I've been concussed," and they said, "Okay." So between that and trying to sit down on the bench and trying to gather my thoughts, then I started being physically sick, and then from there it took me probably about best part of 20 minutes to take my boots off, after that I don't know how, but on the day at Fisherman's Road, I'd actually parked my car on the other far side of the netball courts because they had an event on as well. So it was a long walk from to get to the car, which I still don't remember. And somehow I drove myself home to Budrum. Don't remember that either. And just a typical day, I thought, just use the usual, take a couple of Panadol, jump under the hot shower and... fortunately, on the day, my 16-year-old daughter was home, home alone. Now, my wife was out working, and I ended up coming out of the shower, and I collapsed, literally. And she immediately ran to the phone, and we've got her very dear friend, we call Auntie Katie, who's an RA, as she rang her, and she said, "Bella, just get onto the phone, get dial 000. So... That was that. So I ended up being rushed off to school, and basically by the time I got to school, my whole body had basically shut down. Everything was just shut down. Had to have a catheter put in. Everything just changed on that day. So I do remember the event a lot, some of it, but there's a lot of blurry bits in between.
0: Makes a lot of sense. I mean, and to go from just thinking you had a hit on the back of the head in a game.
2: To
0: collapsing, that's, you're on ABC Radio Queensland this morning. Mick Thompson, a.k.a. Tomo, is joining you this morning. He's had two strokes. What impact did that first stroke have on your life?
2: To be honest, Sarah, it's a total change because it is, those initial days in school, for instance, you're surrounded by amazing doctors and nurses and people, talking and helping you through, saying you're just trying to process stroke, because for a lot of people, stroke is, we hear about it, we know about it. No, I'm guilty of it as well. All I know for people that have suffered stroke is generally it's they lose the ability of one side of their body, the slurred speech, drop of the face, and face drop and all that sort of stuff. But for me, I didn't have those particular symptoms.

0: But my body, my brain wasn't connecting to my lower hips, hip flexors and joints. So that there was a lot of pain there. So so it was just a really a total journey change, because everything changes, Sarah, because I went from being a very healthy, fit, and working hard. I was a corporate executive at the time, working franchise group. So I was traveling, I was working hard, but I was also gym, footy training, a healthy lifestyle. You know, I ate well, in good shape, so everything changed. I mean, in the sense that I couldn't do the things I all of a sudden did. And that initial first period after post-stroke, all you're doing is hoping that you'll wake up the next day and everything will be okay. It's going to be like a flu or a cold or, you know, a virus or something. You're going to wake up and, oh, I'm back to normal again. Life goes on, but it definitely does not. No,
1: yeah.
0: No.
1: And from that first stroke in 2018 to then 2022, you had a second stroke.
0: Correct.
1: What happened?
0: Yeah. I was sitting out talking with my wife and a girlfriend outside, and I'd been feeling quite off that day in particular. Had a fairly big weekend, all the classic signs of stroke actually appeared on that day. The slurred of speech, the face dropped, vision, everything just went again. So another trip to school, emergency, in the ambulance. I'd hate to think how many times I've been in the ambulance, but to all those paramedics, I'm very grateful out there to you. They are just amazing. I spent another, went another out to school for another few days. A secondary one, and that particular one, which still affects me today, but I have better days, that took out my speech, that particular one. So I couldn't put two words together, a sentence, nothing would come out. So that meant intense speech therapy for a number of months, just to learn to breathe, try and, you know, say what I needed to say without it all coming out in a mumbo jumbo fashion. So the whole journey, to be honest, it's been all about retraining my body, my brain, because my brain, it's a brain injury, and that's what a stroke is. I describe it easily to a lot of people. It's just like you've been hit by lightning and you've had a short circuit of all your wiring, so nothing ever works again the way it should. So yes, it's been a journey. So after that, I was that admission, I was diagnosed also with FND, which is functional neurology disorder. So what that has done post 22 is, it presents in an event very similar to stroke again. So therefore, more trips to the more ambulance trips. So I've had numerous ones where it's just flared up, and you know, all the symptoms and signs have been there. Yeah.
1: This has obviously, you know, impacted your life in so many ways.
0: Oh, absolutely.
1: In many negative ways and challenging ways, but
0: absolutely,
1: you've also stepped up and you help other stroke survivors. Tell me about that.
0: The first 6 months post-stroke, you really, it's all about adjustment and trying to come to terms with why you can't work. Why do I fall asleep at midday? Why can't I remember what I did 5 minutes ago? Why, you know, and it's, so you're going through that process. And so I was quite alone in that sense, that I thought, why me and why am I going through this sort of stuff? So one of the things, when I was discharged first time out of school, they gave me this white folder, which was just full of all sorts of flyers and information packs, and you know, I'll be honest, most of it went in the bin because it was just, I just couldn't comprehend it anyway. But one flyer that was in there was the Stroke Foundation. They had a website with Enable Me, which was a resource. So I jumped on that and I scrolled through and I came across, they had

0: this journey that I'm on, I guess. So it was, and so it was very life-changing for me. And I made a couple of some very dear friends there, stroke survivor Amos and Michelle, who were there at that group at the time. And I, after the meeting, I actually had spent time in the car park probably an hour just chatting to them, and they are still part of what I do today. They're just lifelong friends. But the long and short of it, it was just something that I needed, just to get me through. Albeit I'm having physiotherapy, I'm having psychology, I'm having all those things to manage the big changes. My body was broken, my brain was broken, and everything else. So it was good. So and the lady there that actually facilitated it, she said to me, she said, Mick, I can see you're, because it was a predominantly older group. And she said, there is another group that's running down at Meriden Plains by a lady called the name of Sheila Brennan. She runs that, and it's that you might be more suited to go to that one. So I said, yeah, okay. So that's where it all started for me, and that was probably best. That was post-stroke, so over seven and a half years ago, I guess, I did that. So, yeah.
1: On ABC Radio Queensland, Mick Thompson joining you this morning. He's had two strokes. It is Stroke Week this week, so having a bit of a chat about his experience. And, you know, people might think about a stroke as in that moment and the physical side of it, but a lot comes afterwards that stroke survivors need to deal with for the rest of their lives as well. How does it impact relationships?
0: Oh, relationship. Yeah, that's that changes dramatically with my partner and my daughter, who was the one that rang the ambulance on the day. And what I can tell you, that affected her dramatically, my daughter, on the day. And she finished up having to go and getting some counselling done and stuff like that, because probably as a parent and a doting father that absolutely adores his daughter to the nines, she turned around to me and she said, one day, she said, you're not my dad anymore, because of just the change. And so, as you can imagine, that broke my, you know, I was pretty broken with that. But she we've worked together, and she understands, and ironically, she works in aged care now in the dementia ward, so she's got her dad to deal with in the future. So, I mean, you know, it's funny how things work out. And in terms of my relationship, look, I became a very different husband, with the mood swings. I can say that my language was wasn't very good, so I'd probably have to use the old Triple J language warning prior, to be honest. But me socially, I became a very different person socially, to the point that Jules didn't like taking me out to the shopping or anything like, because I had a very, very, very short fuse. I suffered exaggerated startled response, ESR. I was diagnosed with that. So that means that I can go from, if I'm startled or put in a situation, I go from a 1 to an 11 is probably the easiest. There's no middle ground there. So you've got this guy that's 6 foot something or rather, 110 kilos, that all of a sudden he will go into fight mode or the language, or he will just... So I was a very, very different person for a number of years post-stroke until I had to get, you know... I was put on medication, so, you know, that's all part of the course, because it's a mental illness plus it's brain damage. So just to manage the mood swings and things, just to make me a better person. Yeah.
1: Well, look, before I let you go, if someone is listening at the moment who has just had a stroke or they know someone going through recovery, what do you want them to know?
0: Look, I just want them to know that they're not on their own, and there are some great resources, and I can't... The Stroke Foundation and the Enable Me Stroke Foundation, they have a great website, which has been progressively improved since I've been part of that, because in the last, as I think I mentioned, 7 years, I've actually been running the stroke support group for 7 years now myself. I took it over from Sheila, which has held the first Tuesday of every...

0: every month at the Caloundra Cricket Club. I run it there, and it's just a place where people and others and carers in particular can come along and just be a part of it. It's a safe environment. And we can speak very frankly. So there's a lot of these. I think if you can align yourself with some support groups or get together with others that are in the same position. Another thing too is running a support group too. It's not just about the stroke survivors. It's also about the partners, the carers, because as I said, my life and my relationship changed dramatically. Share a quick story with you. I had a young stroke survivor, just a recent one, and he came with his wife to our group, and it was quite enlightening because she sat there and she realised that it wasn't him. It was just the way the process. He didn't love her or like her any less, or the language, or the mood swings, or the falling asleep at midday, or you know, or it's everything changes. So yeah, but all I can say is, and align yourself. What I did do is align myself with good, positive people. You need positivity, and I'm very fortunate. I've got an amazing family and some awesome friends in my group as well. As you know, Sarah, I ride a motorcycle, and that's a great community for me and my mental health. For what I do, that's my only place. You know, that's my happy place. For 2 years with my psychologist, he said to me, he used to say, Mick, what makes you happy? And I could never ever answer that question until I upgraded my motorcycle, and and then the rest is history.
1: Well, that's amazing. Look, thank you for coming and sharing your story and being
0: thank
1: so open.
0: Yeah.
1: It's amazing. Mick Thompson, Tomo, thank you.
0: Welcome.
1: And of course, you can find more resources, strokefoundation.org.au. Enable Me is there wherever you are in Queensland. There are resources there that can help you as well if you need them. Strokefoundation.org.au.
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1: Some news coming your way very soon after The Pretenders.

0: On ABC Radio Queensland, that is The Pretenders and Back on the Chain Gang. It's just gone 9:30. I'm Sarah Howells and Samuel Ortis Ryan, the other half of the morning's program today. Hey, Sam.
1: Good morning.
0: Now, we may have set a difficult challenge for Smoko Song today, given that there are so far only two song requests for the artist that you think should open the Olympics. We saw Delta Goodrum close the Commonwealth Games overnight, and so we're asking, I don't know, who should be performing at the opening of the Olympics here in Queensland, and what song do you want to hear from them? Have a think about it. You can text if you like, if you haven't got in yet, 0487 993222, and we'll take a look at the two options that are so far in just a moment.
1: Kristen Casey are currently, you know, she's setting an example at the moment for everyone else. So
0: I know.
1: I'm going to read these headlines.
0: Great.
1: And I'm hoping to see the text line fill up, absolutely fill up with suggestions for who should close the Olympics.
0: All right.
1: Or open, sorry.
0: Just perform, I reckon.
1: Who should perform at the Olympics in 2032 here in Australia.
0: What's happening in news, Sam?
1: Yes, making news this hour. A Southeast Queensland aviation company has confirmed its aircraft were involved in a fiery mid-air helicopter crash in Greece that killed two people. The two firefighting helicopters collided mid-air while battling a large bushfire west of Athens yesterday. Footage shows one aircraft bursting into flames and plunging to the ground. The Greek and Danish crew members on board died, while the occupants on the other helicopter were taken to hospital. Sunshine Coast-based McDermott Aviation has confirmed the helicopters were theirs. The company operates a large firefighting fleet and leases its aircrafts overseas during fire seasons. President John McDermott says his deep condolences are with the families of the deceased. The company will cooperate with authorities during the investigation. And Queensland truckies are being urged to look for every saving after fuel costs jumped overnight with the end of the federal government's temporary fuel tax cut. The Queensland Trucking Association has advised operators how to talk to clients about the changes and suggested ways to reduce fuel use, as the return to a higher tax rate adds to already rising transport costs. Chief Executive Gary Mahone says talking the changes through with clients is crucial for businesses. And new Queensland gun ownership restrictions come into effect today amid a spike in new license applications. Several provisions of the Act are already in effect, but from today, non-citizens can only get a weapons license with an exemption for sport or work. Police recorded a 21% rise in firearm license applications in March, a month after Premier David Crisafulli announced reforms in the wake of the Bondi Beach terror attack. Queensland Firearms Training Service owner Aaron Lempers says inquiries spiked immediately after the December attack. Experts say uncertainty about restrictions is among a mix of factors driving demand, with women leading the charge. And sport, Australia Chief de Mission Pietra Thomas says the Commonwealth Games remain of vital importance to Australian support, with the 2026 edition drawing to a close in Glasgow. Australia won 70 gold medals to be by far the most successful nation at the Games. Thomas says the event provides vital experience for developing athletes. A lot of people know the Australian national anthem now, that's for sure.
0: That's true.
1: It played a lot.
0: It
1: at those
0: really
1: medal
0: did.
1: Ceremonies.
0: Which, you know, very proud that
1: very,
0: we've done
1: very
0: so
1: proud.
0: Well.
1: And then we had Delta Goodrum closing it, which was phenomenal once again. As always, she's a queen.
0: Yeah, is it the third time she's played a Commonwealth
1: Games? Third time she's played. I couldn't quite find out whether she's closed every time, but she has played three times at different Commonwealth Games.
0: Right. So, I mean, maybe then she is in good stead to perform at the Olympics in 2032, or maybe it's time to give someone else a go.
1: Maybe. Could you imagine a medley of Australian, like, icons performing during the opening ceremony? Like, to rival the 2000 Sydney Olympics with those jellyfish in the air, just, like, having all of our incredible musos just coming out onto the stage and just ripping it, just doing an absolutely phenomenal job.
0: Would be really good. And look, chills. We'd love to know this morning who you think should perform at the Olympics in 2032, the Olympic and Paralympic Games, and which song you'd like to hear from them this morning. Because in about just under 20 minutes, we are going to play a song for Smoko Song by someone that you think
1: someone
0: should
1: now,
0: be.
1: Before I started reading the headlines, Sarah, there was only two suggestions. Did our audience come in? Did the listeners come in?
0: We have more than doubled that, I've got to say.
1: Yes.
0: Which is good. So talk me through the first two people that got in quick with their requests for this.
1: Chris and Casey were the first two. They came in very, very quick. Chris and Calandra said Powderfinger being a Brizzy band and their song Sunsets fitting the Queensland beach theme, Sunsets Over the Beaches. He said that would be phenomenal. And then Casey as well was saying, morning, I was thinking Sunny Boys, Show Me Some Discipline, but in 6 years, so I'm thinking The Dregs with... and opening with Feel Alive. He made a good point. There might be some indie bands that are local bands that could be rocking out nationally and world-renowned that could come onto stage as well.
0: This is true. I mean, that's the way Tony's thinking because he says you have to think about age the Chats. Down on the street, Sunshine Coast band, the Chats. He reckons need to be the ones performing there. Jules in Townsville's going Paul Kelly and the song Who's Gonna Make the Gravy.
1: No, that's a classic, of course.
0: Yes, we've got Noosa Hoff saying, okay, I'll play along. Nana, Hey Hey, Kiss Him Goodbye by Bananarama.
1: Oh, that's a good song.
0: Yeah, we've got Rob at Innisfail going, King Stingray should be performing at the 2032 Games. Elizabeth at Trinity Beach is going for some Rockhampton music this morning with Busby Maru. And Got Your Back. Wayno from Majimba has just come in with Powderfinger and he reckons, yeah, we need to get Powderfinger back together and play Burn Your Name because it's a great celebration song. Oh. So, look, there's lots coming through now, which is good.
1: I've got to say, I'm proud of everyone for coming through with that suggestion in what, it took me 2 minutes to read the headlines?
0: Yeah.
1: Impressive.
0: Well done. Well done. Keep them rolling too because we do need to play a song in the next 15 minutes or so. Someone that you think should perform at the 2032 Olympic and Paralympic Games. Who should we have on that stage? We had Delta Goodrum at the Commonwealth Games. Who should we have and which song by them do you want to hear?
1: We've got about 20 minutes left.
0: Yeah, well, we've got to play it.
1: What, 8 came through during those 2 minutes? Yeah. I'm expecting another 80 suggestions coming through in those 20 minutes.
0: All right, do it now. 1-300-903-222. Thank you, Sam.
1: Cheers.
0: Samuel Ortis Ryan there.
2: This is ABC North Queensland.
0: Last week, Dale Mitchell from the University of the Sunshine Coast popped in to tell me about the changes coming to card surcharges from the 1st of October.
3: The Reserve Bank, alongside many of the classic card retailers that many of us would have in our pockets right now, I'm talking about Visa, MasterCard and FPOS, they're going to be prohibiting merchants from imposing a surcharge on card use. And these card networks have always hated these surcharges because they end up punishing, of course, consumers from using their services.
0: And so while that surcharge has been a deterrent for some people to use their cards, credit card companies have been offering incentives, things like reward points, which you can use for things like flights, right? So as that surcharge is lifted, what will that mean for your reward points? There is a change coming, and actually it's already started in some cases. You'll find out more about that after Counting Crows. Mr. Jones, good morning.

0: Mr. Jones, counting crows for you this morning. Hey, I'm loving the song requests you're sending in. Keep it coming. 1-300-903-222 is my number. And Delta Goodrum closed the Commonwealth Games. She had an incredible performance there. So I'm wondering, who do you think should open up the 2032 Olympics? 1-300-903-222. Not just that, but what song would you like to hear from them today? I will play one for Smoko Song in about 10 minutes' time. 1-300-903-222. Chris from Japoon Vale, you would like to see the Angels performing Am I Ever Going to See Your Face Again at the Olympics and Commonwealth and Paralympic Games. Scott at Trinity Beach, you would love to see Sydney band Rufus Del Sol perform No Place at the opening ceremony and Into Bloom at the closing ceremony. I see what you're doing there, Scott. Kind of bookending the Olympics with Rufus Del Sol. Love it. We've also got a suggestion to close the Paralympics. We Can't Be Beaten by Rose Tattoo, sung by the Filthy Animals, or a young and up-and-coming band. Libby in Tewantin, you reckon John Farnham would have been perfect, but he's retired. So in lieu of John, Paul Kelly is your pick with his storytelling. And Robin from Kalula Cove, Ziggy Alberts, singing Together in the Spirit of Nations, coming together with respect and love. Robin, you reckon that might be too idealistic, but I don't think so. I think idealistic is great. 1-300-903-222. Delta Goodrum closed the Commonwealth Games. Who should open the Olympics?
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0: Credit cards can be pretty handy if they are used wisely and for more than just paying for something you need as well. Maybe you've got a credit card for an entirely different reason, like collecting rewards points. Yeah, you might not have realised this, but when the credit card surcharge ban comes into play on the 1st of October, it could impact those points that you've been collecting. Now, someone who I know loves to collect those rewards points and has flown herself and her kids internationally for just fees and taxes, thanks to that, is financial literacy expert and author of Money Secrets and How to Get Mortgage Free Like Me, Nicole Pedersen McKinnon. Good morning.
5: Good morning, Sarah.
0: Firstly, can you give us a very quick rundown of what is changing with regards to those surcharge changes?
5: Yeah, look, well, it was hard not to cheer this, right? So that pesky little extra bit that we get charged when we kind of use a card anywhere we transact with a merchant, those, you know, 63 cents extra or 42 cents, whatever it is, on top of what we expected to pay, is being banned. Now, that comes in on October the 1st. Firstly, I would say that you are going to see prices a little bit inflated because of that ban. There is no doubt about that. But part of what's happening with the ban is that not only can merchants not charge you that anymore, but the so-called interchange fees that fly between the terminal operating bank and the payment providing bank is being cut. So that's been cut about 63%. And that's how they pay for points, and not just points, but other perks as well that you get with credit cards. So it's a really big change with a bit of a sting in the tail.
0: Yeah, and I'll be honest, reward points were not my first thought when I heard about the changes to those surcharges. Now, as you mentioned, the change comes in October. Are you seeing things change in this space already though, Nicole?
5: Look, we really are. So just in the past couple of weeks, a lot of banks and credit card issuing institutions have been really quietly gutting the perks and the points. So in particular, you know, first up, we've seen a real clawback in this bulk points sign-up bonuses that used to be a real feature. So there are places you can still get, there are cards that are still doing up to 150,000 points on sign-up. So do look out for those because that's probably a limited window of opportunity now. But, you know, merchants like ANZ, for example, have slashed their sign-up bonuses from 120,000 points to 80,000 Qantas points on a couple of their cards. That actually happened on July the 22nd. And I really think that that's kind of providing the pattern for what's going to happen in the market, whether or not it's in the lead up to or on October the 1st. So do investigate that if you're up for a new credit card, do investigate that, because those big bonus points might be for a limited time only.
0: Mm. What are some of the other cost-saving moves that banks and card companies are doing at this time?
5: Well, look, the kind of shape of points is really changing. So, you know, like 2 years ago, you would get those, say, 150,000 points, you know, 3 months after you opened the credit card. You might have to have spent a certain amount of money or flushed a certain amount of money through that credit card before you qualified. Now, let me just, important safety warning, of course, you always need to pay off your balance in full. This is a pure play to get points, right? Not to rack up debt and to pay interest. Because if you end up paying interest, then you're totally negating your points advantage. So this is just playing the system is what I'm sort of talking about here. Now with those points, you're likely to get them paid over 2 years rather than, you know, in that very first year. And you might have to flush more money through the credit card to get them as well. So card companies are just really making it just more difficult to get the points. And that's just

0: stop people like me, Sarah. Stop people who are that sort of earn then churn cards players, who get the credit card, qualify for the points, keep it a year, then ditch it and get the next credit card. And that's to stop that. They're really locking you in for probably a minimum of more like 18 months now.
1: What other complementary protections are you seeing being removed?
0: Look, it's really interesting. I mean, the one that's sort of surprising and is happening earlier is this complimentary credit card travel insurance, which is another thing I love about my credit cards and why I'm keen to keep them. And so we're seeing Westpac really claw back on this one. And it's really interesting. What they're doing is they're sort of dropping the extraneous bits. So the medical stays, possibly at reduced rates, though, reduced payout rates. But things like trip cancellation, travel delay and luggage cover is no longer going to be there. So it's really interesting because, again, that could be establishing what's going to happen in the market. That could become the new norm. Interestingly as well, they have announced that cardholders will now need to activate their complimentary international medical travel insurance before leaving Australia. And that's something that's new too. So people really do need to check the fine print on their travel insurance before they rely on that going overseas now.
1: Yeah, and so lots of things changing in that credit card space. What do you think people should do when it comes to credit cards, Nicole? You know, whether they have an existing one or they're thinking of getting a new one?
0: Look, a lot of the sort of points clawbacks are happening that the bulk points is only for the new credit cards. The earn rate on points will probably be on the existing credit cards. So if you think you're going to be getting, you know, 1 point for $1 spend, say, on the card that you've already signed up for, you may not be accruing it at that rate from October 1. It may be more like something like, you know, 1 point for $2 spent, for example. Watch the interest that's being charged, because some banks, NAB is actually upping the interest rate itself, and also potentially the annual fees are going up too. So I really would urge people to keep an eye on those communications from their banks as they come through in the next, what have we got, about 8 weeks until it happens on October the 1st. Just have a look at, you know, what is changing with your credit card. Of course, as I said earlier, you should never incur any of that interest anyway. The interest rate itself shouldn't bother you, because you should be clearing your credit card in this sort of credit card play that we're talking about here. But the annual fee, you know, if that's going to go higher and your accrual rate is going to go lower, then you are going to have to make a call at some point whether that credit card is worth keeping. The other thing that I do think people should consider, though, and that I love about credit cards, is that if you're very disciplined, you can sit your salary on your offset account against your mortgage and use a credit card to live for the month. Now, again, the important thing is that you pay off that credit card in full at the end of the month, but that is a great way of actually slashing your loan interest. The trick's going to be, Sarah, to make sure it's all worth it with these new kind of conditions on the cards.
1: Yeah, definitely something that's worth looking into in a bit more detail and not just assuming it's all staying the same, Nicole.
0: Watch this space.
1: Absolutely. Thank you for running us through it this morning.
0: Thanks, Sarah.
1: Nicole Pedersen McKinnon there. She's a financial literacy expert. And a reminder that all the information we discuss here is, of course, general in nature. Always good to seek your own independent financial advice for your specific situation.
2: We work hard. We play hard.
1: On ABC Radio Queensland, I've been asking you who should open the 2032 Olympic and Paralympic Games. And Elizabeth at Trinity Beach, you reckon it needs to be these Queenslanders.

0: Busby Maru, got your back. Well done, Elizabeth, at Trinity Beach. Good choice. I reckon we should put it to Busby Maru that they open the Olympics. Who's in charge of that decision? If anyone knows, put us in touch. 1300 903 222. I know we've got a few years to go till 2032, but we need to be thinking about these things. You're on ABC Radio Queensland this morning. I'm Sarah Howells. And look, after the news, I'm taking your gardening calls. Our resident gardening expert and self-confessed plant nerd, Dr. Kevin Redd, will be in to answer your questions. Maybe you need advice with a planting plan like Brad did.
1: Oh, I've got Melaleuca lunarifolia I bought on the weekend, and I want to plant them fairly close to the edge of the dam that I'm at. And I'm just wondering how they go getting their feet a little bit wet every now and again.
2: There's quite a lot of the Melaleucas that are swampy. They're absolute swamp lovers. So if you've chosen a water lover, they can virtually be in the water. Like you see them. There's a lot of coastal ones that you see behind the dunes and the coast. They love it there. There's so many that are really associated quite strongly with sog and water and bog and even some salt water coming in. So I'd say you're not going to have any troubles if you've chosen one of those species. That you can I wouldn't say plant it in the water because they might not like get a good start, but a few centimeters back from the water line. And many of them do get fairly substantial. So you want to make sure you know what they're going to turn into because they get pretty big, a lot of them.
0: Gardening Talkback straight after the news. So if you want to get to the top of that queue, 1300 903 222 is the number to call today. With your gardening questions, 1300 903 222. Call now and Kevin Redd will be in straight after the news to share his expertise with you. Sue Fitzpatrick with your news up next, and could be relief when it comes to fuel.
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6: Morning, ABC News with Sue Fitzpatrick. A Southeast Queensland aviation company says it will cooperate with authorities after two of its aircraft were involved in a fatal crash in Greece. Two people were killed on Sunday when two firefighting helicopters collided in mid-air while battling fires west of Athens. Sunshine Coast-based McDermott Aviation has confirmed the helicopters belong to them. Company President John McDermott says his deep condolences are with the families of the deceased. The end of the fuel excise cut today has seen motorists face higher prices, but there could be relief further down the track. Changes to oil supply routes and more crude coming onto the global market could ease price pressure next year.